0: argument between the referee and Paulo Diaz.
1: What's the issue?
0: I don't know why Diaz is upset that they're making him retake it. That's what Diaz is upset about. And then maybe he said something to Lazier, the referee, that he did not appreciate, because Lazier sprinted at Diaz and started barking at him. And they're still yelling at each other.
1: No. It was one-sided. Diaz put his thumbs up and said, okay, I got you. And then Lazier came back to him again. Tranquilo, Pierre-Luc. Tranquilo.
0: Well, now the free kick from the edge of the defensive third, looped over to the far touchline, backing up to accept it is Baez. Drops it back in the left attacking third to Alonso, who squares to Diaz. 20th minute of a scoreless match in a very sparsely attended Stade Saputo. No score, Atlanta United in Montreal. Here's Fortune now on the right wing, centering it behind center circle to Omaro. Drop back to the top of the Atlanta arc to Alonso, who starts forward down the left channel and plays it ahead to Almiron. Back to Baez along the touchline. Return to Almiron, who flicks to Galopo. Galopo pitching over the top for Almiron, but it will curl out for a Montreal throw over the halfway line.
1: That almost materialized on that left side, but Montreal did a good job defensively. Bugay was part of it just to make sure that Galopo couldn't go first time. He tried to find the angle, find the space. Couldn't quite find it.
0: The throw by Bugay up to the halfway line, intercepted by Baez. Rolls back to Alonso, who passes to Edwards behind center circle. Atlanta moving from left to right here in the first half. Edwards passes backwards to Alonso, who fires it ahead to Galopo at the halfway line. He's grabbed by Pereira, and after letting the play develop for a moment, the referee calls the foul. Free kick at the left halfway line for Atlanta, played backwards to Amaro. Drops it back even further behind center circle to Diaz. He'll flick it into the circle to Fortune, who reverses it back to the left to Amaro. Amaro, 10 yards behind the halfway, or Alonso rather, bounces it off to the right to Edwards beyond the right halfway line. He'll play it up to Moranchuk, who accelerates as his man falls down. He slaloms down the middle into the central channel. Moranchuk to Almiron, back to Moranchuk, top of the arc. His pass for Baez was intercepted by Galopo. Now he passes to Baez in the far corner. Back to Almiron, shot! Off the post and in!

0: 1-0 Atlanta United in the 22nd minute as Miguel Almiron has scored in back-to-back matches.
1: Alexei Maranchuk put a defender on the ground on the dribble. That starts the whole sequence. That creates the opening. The one dribble from Alexei Maranchuk coming out of the middle third opens everything up. Carries it across, plays the 1-2 at the top of the 18. You were right. I think he's trying to get that out wide to Baez first time. Galoppo gets a touch, says, okay, I see what you want to do. Let's make it happen anyway. And then Baez picks out Almiron. It takes the deflection. It ends up in the back of the net. Well worked by Atlanta United.
0: So for Miggy, it is his sixth goal of the year. Baez gets his fifth assist. Galoppo will get his first Atlanta United assist on that. A secondary assist, and it's 1-0 Atlanta United as Montreal kicks off in the 23rd minute. Maybe came a teeny bit against the run of play, but Atlanta will take it.
1: Could probably make
0: that argument.
1: Teeny bit.
0: Here is Neal playing it up the far touchline to Longstaff and pitches over the top for Rios, and it's headed away by Alonso down to Maranchuk, and plays down the middle to Mbolo, back to Maranchuk, through traffic down the right wing, grabbed and fouled from behind by Pereira. Free kick to Atlanta United on the edge of the left attacking third. Let's pause 10 seconds for station identification.
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0: Well, I think Atlanta United can have a little bit of fun here in this free kick, Jason. It's about 40 yards from goal on the left wing.
1: Curious to see how they play it. And set pieces have been improving steadily with this group. When you don't have a lot of time to train in full, you can get a little creative.
0: Two-man wall for Montreal. Fortune steps over. Miguel Almiron sends it into the back post. Headed across the face of goal. It bounces wide of the far post of Baez. He'll carry it into the far attacking corner, but 1v2. He's able to flick it to Galoppo, and then it's knocked away from behind and out for a corner.
1: Paulo Diaz turned into an attacking midfielder in that sequence as well. You've got a bunch of ball players in this team, so when

0: plays break down like that and you've got Alonso and Diaz high up the field, they can play.
1: Second quarter of the night for Atlanta United. It leads 1-0 in the 25th minute. It's Force of the Match brought to you by your local Ford dealer. Fortune and Almirón slowly walking into the far corner to send this in. So, come again at the goal to our right. Ozier trying to accelerate this a little bit as Almirón stands to the right of the ball, Fortune to the left. Almirón steps away. Jade sends it into the near post where it's headed away by Petrasso out in the midfield to Amaro. Amaro now starts down the middle and shoots from distance and misses wide by about 10 yards out for goal kick.
0: We haven't seen Amaro really up till tonight get higher up the field and be involved in moments like that. That's a recycled set piece. But we saw a dribbling run from him earlier. We see him take that shot. I want to see him join the group a little bit higher up the field at times.
1: Atlanta stepping up to press as Strait flicks it into the middle, and it's dug away by Amaro to Moranchuk. Now Mbola right of the arc, back to Moranchuk. Slalom's the tally spot, drop back pass, shot, diving save, Breza. Out to Mbola, wide of the far post, knocks it out off a Montreal player for a corner. And did you see Alexei Moranchuk with a Claude Lemieux-style body check to create a shooting lane there?
0: Good. He's inspired. It's Mbola with the good body check there.
1: You're right, it was.
0: Mbola
1: giving Moranchuk the shot.
0: Yeah. They like hockey in Switzerland, right?
1: Yeah, actually, they're pretty good at it.
0: Yeah.
1: All right, so Atlanta looking to build on their 1-0 lead. They've got all the momentum here in the 26th minute as they set up for their third corner of the match here. And again, Fortune and Almirón standing over it in the near corner. Fortune to the left of the ball, Miggy to the right. Miggy steps over. Jay sends it in to the top of the 18 and a volley. Shanked over the crossbar by Galoppo. It may have taken a deflection. It did. It's another corner for Atlanta.
0: Yeah, I think it took a deflection right as he hit it.
1: And Bugay, at close range, may have gotten a piece of it. So a corner again in the same spot, the near corner. Miguel Almirón scoring in the 22nd minute to give Atlanta the 1-0 lead. Miggy's right arm in the air. Jay steps away. Miggy sends it in near post. Volleyed clear. Down the near touchline, and it will bounce out for an Atlanta throw. It was Petrasso who knocked it away. The throw 40 yards from goal for Matt Edwards. Both teams now will reshape. And Edwards will throw it back into the Atlanta half where Paulo Diaz will let that roll. No one around him as he turns to face the Montreal goal. Now squares it into the central channel to Alonso, and he'll turn it back to Hoyos. What a good save earlier this half. Hoyos plays it down the left wing to Baez. Back to Hoyos, who's wide of his far post. Hoyos will pitch clear down the middle for Moranchuk. Oh, nifty trap to knock it down to Fortune at center spot. Jay with the long diagonal for Almirón, headed away by Jaden Neal. Out to Bugay, who bounces it back to Breza, wide of his far post. And the Montreal keeper will clear it down the far touchline. Baez gets a piece of it, but it deflects off him and out for a throw on the far touchline.
0: Moranchuk's feeling it tonight.
1: Yeah, I was going to say, it seems like he's in his bag a little bit here, at least in the early going.
0: Yeah, the heat checks have all checked out.
1: If Galoppo did not intercept his pass for Baez, Moranchuk would have had a secondary assist on the Almirón goal. Although, everything kind of altered the timing, so who knows. This bounces up to Bugay, who first times it forward towards his teammate Carmona on the far side. It's knocked away and out for a throw by Baez. And the throw for Montreal will come well behind the halfway line. In fact, so far back, they'll throw it into Breza. Stands on the right side of the Montreal 18 and flicks it ahead to Longstaff. 1-0 Atlanta United in the 29th minute. Montreal from right to left as they play it up to Strait on the near touchline. Pitched over the top for Rios. Headed away backwards by Alonso. Ball bounces into the 18, and Hoyos will make the good read and pick it up.
0: Junior Alonso manipulates space from a defensive standpoint really, really well. He took a little peek. He saw how much room he had. He just heads it backwards into open space, knowing that Hoyos had the room to get there.
1: And Hoyos from left to right, sending it down the middle for Mbola. Grabbed by Craig, bounces off of him back towards the Atlanta goal, headed forward by Alonso to Moranchuk. He heads it into the Montreal half, knocked into the ground by Craig to Edwards. He'll drop it back now to Amaro, who starts forward up to the right halfway line. And he'll dig it ahead to Moranchuk,
0: wow,
1: who volleys it ahead to Edwards, who is behind straight in the right attacking third. Here's his cross to the top of the 18, intercepted.
0: Needed more on it.
1: Montreal countering from right to left. Longstaff inverted on the left wing. Edwards got up.

0: to meet him quickly at the left halfway line. Longstaff falls down, gets back up, and dribbles back towards his own goal. Now plays it ahead to Sanchez. That's his first touch in about 10 minutes, it feels, as he flicks it backwards to Pereira. Now Neal from behind center circle, firing it down the right wing, where advancing into the Atlanta half now is Carmona. To the front side of center circle, the Longstaff. He'll square it off to the left to Petrasso, and he'll flick it ahead to Strain on the near touchline. Petrasso overlaps. Moranchuk got in the passing lane and took it away. Amaro now back to Diaz, right corner of the Atlanta 18. Flicked ahead. Edwards popped clear but over the head of Mbolo and knocked down by Pereira below center circle. He'll feed it to Neal, the front side of center circle. He stops there and squares it off to the left to Longstaff. He'll flick it back into the Montreal half to Craig. Craig passing to the backside of center circle. Pereira giving it right back to Craig below the circle. Ahead to Longstaff at center spot. He gives it to Pereira. He gives it right back to Longstaff. He'll hand it off to Sanchez. Front side of center circle. Long diagonal down the left wing to Carmona, or right wing to Carmona. Carmona on the far touchline. Repelled by Baez. Has to leave it back in the midfield now to Pereira again. Pereira down the middle, deflected right to Galoppo. Galoppo behind center circle, Atlanta countering from left to right. Galoppo pulls the air brake, may have been kicked, staggers for a moment, then gets back on and passes off to the left to Baez, who returns it to Galoppo. He'll roll it backwards to the left center back, Alonso, and he'll square to the right center back, Paulo Diaz. Diaz coming forward down the right channel. Drives it down the middle, right off Longstaff. Bad bounce. Trying to win it back. Amaro, he fails. Here's Longstaff crashing down the left wing. His pass intercepted by Diaz. Flicked ahead. Fortune to Moranchuk. Driven down the middle to Almiron, but Brace at 30 yards off his line. Clears it away from him.
1: That was an absolute heat check from Alexi Moranchuk, and he nearly pulled it off.
0: Sanchez now, front side of center circle. Both teams a little out of shape here as it's played ahead. Down the right wing, and here's a cross by Bugay that deflects off of Amaro to the near corner flag and out. It'll be a corner to Montreal. 32nd minute, Atlanta United leading 1-0. This portion of the match brought to you by AT&T, the official wireless partner of Atlanta United. So Sanchez will walk into the near corner to send this in. Action at the goal to our left. Atlanta with 9 shots, 2 on target. Montreal 2 shots, 1 on target. Flashing out as a short corner option straight. They play long to the near post. Bounces through everyone and then cleared off the line, falling away, I believe, by Diaz. The ball rolls down the right wing, and Almiron is going to duel with Pereira. Pereira wins the race and drops it back to Breza, 30 yards off his line in front of the goal to our right. Now Montreal again with Leaky Carmona at the right halfway line. Long diagonal down the left wing for Sanchez, knocked away by Edwards. Sanchez went down. They play on. The ball bounces back to Petrazo, who hands it right back to Sanchez. Sanchez pitches it off to the right to Pereira in the right channel, 40 yards from goal. Driven ahead down the right wing to Bugay. Bugay dribbling in on Baez to the end line. Here's his cross to the back post. It bounces to Petrazo, left side of the 18. Drop back past Sanchez. Return to Petrazo off a back heel. Through ball to the end line, and Sanchez slalom's past Diaz to get a pass back to Strait, and Strait bodied off the ball by Amaro, who knocks it out for a corner.
1: Diaz and Sanchez battling to the end line. That's happened many times in national team training camps, and you saw Sanchez expected what Diaz was going to do and had a counter to it.
0: Short corner to the left corner of the 18 to Pereira, back to Sanchez, swings it towards the goal, and then an attempted clear by Mbolo is knocked out by Longstaff. It'll be goal kick. So Atlanta dealt with that pretty well.
1: We've talked about the size of the crowd. As we mentioned, it's a Wednesday night. It's a little chilly. Really the first time it's gotten cold here in Montreal this year.
0: This is like summer weather to these people.
1: Yeah, it's not to me. Anyway, go with me. Go with me here for a minute. And look, it's been a tough season. I love this fan base because you hear it in the broadcast. They're loud. They're supporting their team. It's a very intelligent fan base here in Montreal. They're not happy with Atlanta wasting time right now.
0: Yeah, and if the roles were reversed, Atlanta fans would be upset too.
1: No, so nothing wrong with that at all.
0: We're complimenting these fans.
1: No, absolutely. This is a great fan base, and they're making noise for their team in what's been a tough year.
0: Loose ball in the defensive third. Fortune will roll it to Edwards, and plays back to Fortune down the near touchline, and it'll be tipped away and out off of Fortune by Longstaff for a Montreal throw. And Longstaff throws it into Rios. It deflects off.

0: Fortune for another throw on the near touchline. Wallenstamp wants to play quickly and drops it into Strait, who gives it away to Edwards. Now Amaro pitches it up the near touchline. It's volleyed away and out for a throw by Craig, who was deep in the play. Yeah, I mean, as we said at the top of the show, this is one of my favorite stadiums of the league. This is the 11th time we've been here. Everyone here is so friendly. The fans, very knowledgeable, aside from one unpleasant moment 2 years ago. I can say nothing but positive things about coming
1: here. He was knowledgeable about some things.
0: Well, his team went home that night. And now we're going to have an eight-second violation called against Matt Edwards a warning to Matt Edwards to throw it in more quickly.
1: Here, Luke's not happy tonight.
0: He throws it into Moronchuk, who's dispossessed by Pereira at the halfway line. In Lozier's defense, we have seen a lot of referees not show much leeway to time-wasting even in the first half, so I think he's within his right to do it.
1: Oh, no, he absolutely is. He's not wrong.
0: He's just animated.
1: He's a little fired up tonight. Yeah.
0: Here's Longstaff behind the left half or right halfway line for Montreal. Back to Craig. Edge of the defense at third. He'll roll it ahead to Sanchez, who turns right past Amaro. Now Amaro gets back on the ball and deflects it away. And then he commits a foul on Sanchez after the ball was away and stolen by Marancha.
1: Hug from Tata Martino and Alexis Sanchez. The turn from Sanchez. I mean, yes, he's 37. He's not what he was before, but he still has ability that very few in the world have.
0: Montreal from right to left. Swept back to the right halfway line to Jalen Neal. Center it to Craig, who squares it off to the left halfway line now to Luca Petrasso. Now here comes Longstaff. Down the left wing into the attacking third where he's met by Jay Fortune. He'll drop it back to the left halfway line to Craig. To the front side of center circle where Pereira's pass is blocked at close range by Galopo, then blindly fired back through by Craig, and it lands right on the boots of Sanchez somehow. Sanchez below center circle, turns on Fortune, loops it ahead now to Petrasso, overlapping Longstaff. Petrasso hooks it to the penalty spot, maybe impatiently. It's headed out for a throw by Paulo Diaz.
1: Sanchez is still a player that you just have to marvel at when you see him up close.
0: The throw into Strait. Dug away by Moronchuk, loose now in the near defensive corner. Amaro trying to screen straight away from the ball. He does. He's able to pass to Diaz, who pitches clear. It bounces between Mbolo and Neal. Neal heads it away, sliding to knock it forward is Galopo, but right back to Neal. Now, driving ahead is Bugay down the right wing. Ahead to Carmona at the top of the 18. Knocked away from behind and out for a corner by Junior Alonso. Montreal, after taking a uppercut in the 22nd minute, has really gotten back into this match. They play a short corner to Sanchez at the far post. Back into the far corner where it'll be Pereira now at the left corner of the 18. Back to Sanchez, whose cross is blocked at very close range, high up in the air at the top of the 18, and volleyed clear decisively by Galopo. It bounces at center spot all the way back to Breza, who comes 40 yards off his line to trap it and hand it off to Craig. Craig up to Longstaff at center spot, back to Craig in the central channel. Now he'll loop it ahead above center circle to Neal. He plays it up to the right halfway line to Pereira. Longstaff ahead to Sanchez, back to Pereira in front of the right halfway line. To Longstaff above center circle, rolled down the middle to Rios. Takes a heavy touch, loose ball. Moronchuk dealing with Sanchez. They bump and Moronchuk's got it. Edwards overlapping down the right wing. Alexei below center circle, pulls the air brake and drops it back to Alonso behind center circle. Alonso squaring off to the left to Diaz. Up to the right halfway line, Fortune turns it back to Diaz. Two-man line of confrontation for Montreal as Diaz gives it away to Strait. Digging for it Amaro, but it rolls back to Longstaff, who spins and drops it back to Craig in the left defensive third for Montreal. 1-0 Atlanta United in the 39th minute. Here's Craig squaring off to the right to Neal. Neal walks it up behind center circle and drops it back to Craig in the central channel. He'll square it off to the left to Longstaff. Flicked ahead, Petrasso at the left halfway line. Edwards steps up to press. That was effective. It forced a turnover, and it's out for a throw to Atlanta.
1: Good pressure by Atlanta to force that. Just they don't win it clean, but they force the miscue from Montreal.
0: Edwards will throw it into the top of the 18. It bounces off the chest of Mbolo. He tried to play it through to Fortune. It was blocked. Pereira clears it. Galopo knocks it away, though, to Edwards on the right wing. Now Amaro sending it down the right channel through traffic to Mbolo. Square to Moronchuk, top of the arc, knocked away by Neal and claimed by

0: Carmona, who clears. It's stolen by Alonso, who fires it down the left wing to Almiron. Back, still on the left wing to Alonso. Now goes centrally to Fortune, 35 yards from goal. He turns it in the middle to Galoppo. Galoppo ahead to Edwards, right corner of the 18. Swings it to the back post, headed towards goal. A foul on Atlanta. It was a defensive header towards goal, but they're going to call a pushing foul on Atlanta.
1: Little soft on that from what we could tell. Both players looked like they were fighting for space on that back post. It's a good ball from Edwards.
0: Crossing into the 41st minute with Atlanta United leading 1-0. Montreal from right to left with Craig rolling it down the middle. A great, great pass to Paulo Diaz, who plays for Atlanta. Now Fortune down the left channel, pushed from behind and fouled in the left attacking third by Carmona. So Atlanta United will get another threatening set piece here in the 41st minute, trying to double their 1-0 lead.
1: Yeah, no need for Carmona to come in and challenge that way. There were people back. Fortune was dribbling forward into a couple of defenders.
0: Atlanta with 9 shots and 2 on target, but they have not had a shot in the last couple minutes. Montreal 2 shots, 1 on target. Possession is 60-40 Montreal here in the first half. But this is an Atlanta free kick out of the left channel, inside of 40 yards from goal. Fortune to the left of the ball, Almiron to the right. Miggy will send it in towards the back post and across the face of goal. It's blocked to Diaz, who shoots. Header cleared out the wide and in. 2-0 Atlanta United. Out of a scramble, Galoppo has scored.
1: The initial ball was great from Atlanta. The first clearance for Montreal falls to Paulo Diaz, and Diaz is able to control it, shape it, and put a cross to the back post, and Bolo heads it on. It's saved by Brezza, and Galoppo pounces on the rebound, but it's the ball from Paulo Diaz. Talked about these center backs being ball players. Puts it on a platter for Brill and Bolo. Brezza makes a very good save, shuffling across to his right. He can't hold it, tries to parry it away, but he parries it right to Galoppo, who puts it home.
0: Montreal is arguing something here to the referee. You've got Craig and Longstaff really arguing something, but the referee says kick off.
1: Yeah, I mean, I don't think there's anything in it. You'd be looking at Mbolo, maybe offside, didn't look it. You're always going to say somebody pushed. You're going to lie in that moment, hoping the referee will buy it. He did.
0: 2-0 Atlanta, and they get possession off the Montreal kickoff with Almiron sending it back to Alonso, who bounces it into the Atlanta arc to Paulo Diaz. Galoppo's second goal of the year. It's unassisted. Diaz, what a ball up to Matt Edwards at the right corner of the 18. He puts a cross in that'll be blocked down for a corner by Craig. And Atlanta United looking as good as they have looked all year in a road game.
1: Paulo Diaz with the ball on that right foot. He has made magic happen multiple times tonight in multiple different ways.
0: 44th minute with Atlanta leading 2-0. Here's another corner. Almiron and Fortune standing over it in the near corner goal to our right. Galoppo with a goal and an assist in the first half. Almiron has scored. Baez with an assist. 2-0 Atlanta United.
1: And Bolo forced a big save on the one that Galoppo puts home. He's not going to get an assist out of it, but it was a great scoring chance, and he did well with it.
0: Fortune's left arm in the air. Almiron steps over. Jay sends it in to the near post. Bounces. Here's a volley attempt by Moranchuk. Knocked away to the top of the 18. Almiron is kicked in the midsection. The ball is loose and play is stopped. And it's going to be a foul in Atlanta, I believe.
1: Yeah, I think a grab. Not sure where Miggy got hit, if he got hit. He's going for the steal, and it looked like the Montreal player kind of popped the ball over him, sombrero style, and got around on it.
0: Off the free kick, they play back to Brezza. Standing to the right of the penalty spot. He'll flick it ahead to Brandon Craig. Craig down the left wing where Petrasso drops it back into the defensive third. Longstaff up to Sanchez, who loops it onto the right wing now to Jalen Neal. He'll fire it ahead to Carmona at the right halfway line.

0: And he is fouled right there by Junior Alonso. And the free kick taken quickly. Sanchez squaring it to the left halfway line where it'll be advanced by Petrazzo up to straight. It'll go 1v1 with Edwards, and Edwards takes the ball away from him. Passing to Diaz, who gives it back to Edwards in the near defensive corner. Now Moranchuk finds Fortune, who plays the long diagonal all Marone, front side of center circle. Traps, waits for support as he duels with Neal. Miggy coming straight down the middle now into the attacking third. Fakes the pass all the way through now to Baez, left corner of the 18. His low pass for Almarone deflects back to Bugay, who clears it down the right wing. Now Montreal will try to counter from right to left here as we're in first half stoppage time. They'll play 2 minutes. In center circle, here is Carmona playing it up the left wing, straight driving to the top of the 18 into the box where he is stuffed by Amaro. It's cleared down the middle, but it's stolen from Moranchuk by Pereira. Now it is Petrazzo playing the long diagonal off to the right to Bugay, who swings it to the back post, headed away by Diaz to the top of the arc where it's knocked down by Galopo to Moranchuk. He'll leave it back to Amaro, who pokes this up to Mbolo, still in the right defensive third. Mbolo squares to Amaro, tries to give it back to Mbolo, but it's stolen by Craig. Craig down the middle, where it's intercepted by Alonso. Squared to the left by Galopo to Baez, who gives it to Almarone. A little more than a minute to play in the first half, with Atlanta leading 2-0. Back to Hoyos at the left of the Atlanta penalty spot. He'll flick it ahead at the top of the 18 to Paulo Diaz. Squared off to the left. Here's Alonso squaring it further to the left on the far touchline, Baez. Baez walks it to the edge of the defensive third and stops and kicks it back to Alonso, who bounces it to the top of the Atlanta arc, and it's Paulo Diaz flicking it ahead on the right wing now to Fortune. Back to Diaz, still about 40 seconds to play in the half. Diaz on the edge of the defensive third, rolling it back to Fortune along the near touchline. Jay fakes the pitch, now rolls it up to the halfway line to Edwards. Edwards backing it on Petrazzo, who is able to drop it back now to Moranchuk, who loops it ahead to the left halfway line to Almarone. He'll get the overlap from Baez, 2v1 coming down the far touchline. Final attack of the half as Almarone stumbles into the attacking third, dribbles centrally, popped ahead towards Mbolo, brays off his line to scoop it up wide of his far post. That should get us to halftime as Breza overhead throws it now to Straight. It will come up to the left halfway line. We're over the two added minutes as Straight will pull the air brake and hand it off to Sanchez. And that is it on a dominant first half by Atlanta United, outshooting Montreal 12-2 and finding goals in the 22nd minute from Miguel Almarone and in the 42nd minute from Giuliano Galopo. 2-0 at halftime. Atlanta United leading Montreal on Sports Radio 92.9 The Game.
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0: In back-to-back matches. Sixth goal of the year for Almiron Baez, his fifth assist. Galoppo gets his first assist, and 20 minutes later, Galoppo gets a goal to make it 2-0 Atlanta United. This is an Atlanta free kick out of the left channel, inside of 40 yards from goal. Fortune to the left of the ball, Almiron to the right. Miggy will send it in towards the back post, and crossed the face of goal. It's blocked to Diaz, who shoots! Header! Cleared off the line and in! 2-0 Atlanta United! Out of a scramble, Galoppo has scored! I thought Diaz was shooting for the left upper 90, but it was a cross, yeah. And it created that first attempt by Mbolo that was saved by Reza, and then Galoppo finished off the sequence to give Atlanta United the 2-0 lead. Statistics tell the story. Shots 12-2 Atlanta, shots on target 4-1 Atlanta, possession 58-42 Montreal, but the key passes 8-2 Atlanta, the expected goals 1.39 for Atlanta, and just 0.04 of an expected goal to Montreal. That's about as good a half as Atlanta United could have hoped for.
1: Yeah, you want more of the ball. You want a little more control. But here's the thing is, when you haven't had the ball tonight, you've still been in control. And that's why control, it's not purely defined by possession. It's not purely defined by out-shooting somebody. It's feel. You feel control. And Atlanta United, even when Montreal had those long stretches of possession in the attacking half, they've only got two shots. You have, according to most, 58% of the ball, depends on who you talk to, and you've given up two shots. That's impressive because they haven't buckled in those moments. They haven't gotten panicky when they haven't had the ball. They've handled it. They've been secure. They've been really organized well. And when they've had the opportunity to get into the attacking half, especially in the attacking third, they've been more efficient. And they're converting their chances, which has not been something we've been able to say all that often this season.
0: No, unfortunately, that is true. But the conversion's been very good tonight. Atlanta United, full control of the match, leading Montreal 2-0 at halftime. We'll look at scores from around the league when we return in a moment on Sports Radio 92.9 The Game.
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7: Atlanta United's got a 2-0 lead at halftime here in Montreal. And here's some other good news. Atlanta United's getting some help elsewhere in the league tonight. Now, I want to be very, very honest and straightforward with you. The odds of Atlanta United being able to get out of this hole and get into the playoffs with six matches left is... let's just say slim. However, Cincinnati trails at halftime to New England 2-1. New York Red Bulls trail D.C. 2-0 at halftime. New York City trails Miami 2-0 at halftime. And Columbus and Toronto are both on level positions right now. Columbus 1-1 with Charlotte, and Toronto 1-1 with Orlando. So all of that's pretty good for Atlanta United as far as the help they could potentially get tonight. But even with all of that on the live table, again with Atlanta United leading here 2-0, Atlanta United still in 14th place, still 6 points below the playoff line. But at least they are getting a slight degree of help. Later tonight, Philadelphia at Chicago, Seattle at Dallas, Nashville hosting Kansas City, Vancouver at St. Louis. All those matches are about to start. At 9:30 Eastern time, Minnesota at Colorado, Salt Lake hosting San Jose. At 10:30 Eastern time, it's Portland at LA Galaxy, LAFC hosting Austin, and Houston at San Diego. Second half coming up next, Atlanta United leading Montreal 2-0 on Sports Radio 92.9 The Game.
8: You must remember this presents The Bisexuals. Libby Holman was a sexually fluid blues singer who became famous in the 1920s, and then infamous when she was indicted for her husband's murder. 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
1: 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Trade embargoes? Thomas Jefferson tried them. Rent too high? We've been arguing about that for a while. 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

0: stand for Montreal in November, December, and early February, but there'll be a game here or there. And I think having the option literally next door to play in a bigger venue, which I think is another part of the option. And that's something that we've talked about around the league before. When you have a Lionel Messi in the league, when you have a Robert Lewandowski in the league, some of these superstars, and you get an opportunity to play a game in a bigger venue, go for it. And you can find that balance between a beautiful stadium like Stade Saputo and being able to sell more tickets right next door.
1: No changes for Atlanta. Montreal brings on former Atlanta United defender Efren Morales out of Decatur, Georgia, as a sub here at halftime. So they'll have four left. Atlanta kicking off and attacking the goal to our left here in the second half. We're in the spirit of 96 kits. We're underway as it's sent behind center circle to Mauricio Amaro. He'll square it to the left to Elias Baez. He'll play it into the near defensive corner to Alonso, who drives it back up to Galopo. Galopo out of a tackle attempt by Sanchez. Plays it up to Moranchuk, who knocks it down to Fortune at the right halfway line. Fortune down the far touchline to Matt Edwards, who's starting in place of the suspended Thomas Jakob tonight. He lifts it down the right wing to an offside and Bolo, who breaks his run off. Breze has it now for Montreal, their goalkeeper, and he plays it into the far corner to Brandon Craig. Up to Jalen Neal, up further to Sanchez, who cranks this down the far touchline. Long run here, Petrasso and Edwards. Edwards knocks it away. Petrasso gets back up. Edwards passes to the end line. Fall away clear. Alonso headed down to Galopo. Galopo gives it away, but there's a handball on Matty Longstaff.
0: I think it was a referee involvement.
1: Either way, the drop ball to Atlanta.
0: Yeah, it's a drop ball to Atlanta, not a free kick. Yeah. Galopo didn't give it away. The referee blocked his pass.
1: Well, he gave it away to the referee.
0: Yeah, the referee got in the way of that pass.
1: Off the free kick, it bounces off and Bolo at center circle. And here's Longstaff now coming down the left wing for Montreal and flicking to the far touchline to Luca Petrasso. Drop back to Neal. Neal now playing on the left side as he centers it to Pereira. Down the left channel to Longstaff, who spins it back into the midfield. And claiming it is Craig, who drives it down the middle. It bounces off Rios to Miguel Almiron. Almiron on the left side gives it away. What happened there? Bounced ahead by Noah Strait into the near corner, cross by Carmona. Picked off by Amaro near the penalty spot. Galopo trying to work it clear. Hail Mary clear is intercepted by Neal, who passes it ahead down the left channel. Good start here for Montreal as Pereira hands it off to Petrasso on the far touchline. Now Sanchez enters the passing triangle. Back to Pereira. Back further to Sanchez again. Bounce to the top of the 18. Foul called right at the top of the 18 on Paulo Diaz. Montreal will get a free kick here, a dangerous one in the 48th minute.
0: Montreal shifted to three center backs with Efrain Morales checking in for Bugay. So a different shape, and it's working so far.
1: Let's move our crowd mic here because the folks sitting in front of us are talking right into it. So move that. Okay, 19 yards from goal, but pretty far out into the corner relatively. It's like kind of near the left corner of the 18.
0: If you're going to be that close, you don't mind being out further wide because you get an angle.
1: True.
0: That close to the 18 is a little tricky to get it up over the wall and down, but if you try to squeeze this to the far side, so going to the right side of the goal for this shot, then you've got room.
1: Sanchez is standing to the right of the ball. Action at the goal to our right here in the 49th minute as Oyo sets his wall, standing at the far post. Referee talking with players in that wall. Again, this is 19 yards from goal. Now Sanchez stepping away. He'll make a run towards goal. The whistle is blown. And here it comes, and it goes straight for goal. It's at the crossbar and bounces offside netting. Out for a corner off Atlanta United.
0: Get deflected off the top of the wall.
1: Quick corner and knocked away from the far post by Mbolo. It bounces all the way back to the halfway line into the Montreal half, where it will be sent back to Sebastian Brazen. We'll play it up the right wing now to Matty Longstaff. Here's a pitch over the top for Straight. It deflects off of Alonso. It's headed back.

0: to Alonso by Diaz. He'll pass it up to Galopo, to Moranchuk, who flicks to center spot to Mbolo. Drop back to Fortune behind center circle. He's pushed down and fouled by Sanchez. Montreal, I think, as you would expect, down 2-0 coming into the second half. Played with their hair on fire there for the first 5 minutes of the second half. Let's see if Atlanta United can regain some control here.
1: The change in shape has helped them. Noah Strait's gone into a wing back role on the right. He was on the left higher up the field earlier. We'll see if that can maintain itself.
0: There's the free kick from below center circle as Alonso will sweep it to the near touchline to Baez. Baez flicks to Amaro, drops it back to Alonso along the near touchline. He'll pitch it to the halfway line. Almiron knocks it down to Baez. Hard pass to Galopo, back to Almiron, who juggles it ahead. It bounces off of Amaro down the left wing, and Pereira gets under it. He slips. He clears it off of Morales. Morales regathers, passes to Longstaff, and drops it back to Craig in the right defensive third. Now Pereira up to Morales, pressured by Galopo. Back to Craig in the near corner, and his through ball is blocked out for a throw by Mbolo.
1: Good pressure from Brill Mbolo.
0: Portion of the match brought to you by Emory, the official team healthcare provider of Atlanta United. 2-0 Atlanta United in the 51st minute. As Noah Strait will throw it in right below us on the edge of Montreal's defensive third. And he will throw it in off of Rios. It pinballs to Alonso, digs it ahead to Amaro. Now Almiron on the near touchline, carrying it backwards, handing it off to Baez at the halfway line, and it is out off of him for a throw. Carmona knocked it off of Baez. Strait to throw it in behind the halfway line, and does, backwards to Efren Morales. He had 9 career appearances with Atlanta United, traded here last July for $450,000 in GAM. Morales surveys out of the right defensive third. Almiron approaches. He passes down the middle. And Carmona is fouled by Alonso behind center circle. Pereira takes the free kick and flicks it to Longstaff. Now they play it below center circle to Sanchez, and he gives it away to Fortune. Almiron now playing into the run of Baez, tackled away, though, by Morales.
1: Need to connect that pass. He had an opportunity to get up the field.
0: Morales backpedaling now, handing it off to Pereira, who duels with Fortune on the right wing, and Fortune claws at him and fouls him.
1: Okay, don't mind that foul there. Break up the rhythm.
0: About 15 yards behind the halfway line. Morales takes the free kick and centers it to Matty Longstaff, who plays it down the middle. Sanchez ahead to Pereira behind center circle. Amaro is deep in the play here as it's fired off to the right to Neal. Now return to Neal on the far side by Petrasso. Craig's on it now at the top of the Montreal arc. He's met by Mbolo. He sends it down the middle. And Carmona gives it away to Edwards. Edwards pokes it off to the left, but it's going to roll to Noah Strait, who drives down the right channel and plays it ahead to Longstaff, who puts a cross into the back post, but it lands in Toronto. Out for goal kick.
1: Different province.
0: Yeah, it was pretty bad. You know what? It landed in, I'm not good with Quebec cities. Quebec City. It landed in Quebec City.
1: I was going to take the easy one.
0: Yeah. Rimouski, Trois-Rivières.
1: Now I have nothing.
0: Ottawa's like on the border, so we could go with that. The Canadian, John Nelson's going to hammer me on my Canadian geography. You know, I learned something about John Nelson recently. As Atlanta sets up for the right-to-left goal kick.
1: Yes.
0: Did you know John is not Canadian?
1: I did know that.
0: I did not until very recently. I thought he was Canadian.
1: Really?
0: Yeah, because he's done a lot of work in Canada. They don't like Americans doing work here. Neal heading it to the near touchline. Moranchuk takes it away from him and drops it back to the right halfway line to Matt Edwards. It's fun to be able to joke around a little bit during the second half of an Atlanta United match, but it's been that kind of night so far. This takes a hard bounce off of Rios down to Fortune. Reverse to Fortune now by Diaz, and here's Jay driving down the right wing, sending it ahead to Mbolo, who has to stretch to control it and then get back on the ball after a bump by Longstaff. Off to the left, here's Baez up to Almiron on the near touchline. Miggy repelled backwards by Morales. He gives it to Amaro, who passes back to Alonso. Now Miggy again, shoved by Carmona, but gets back on the ball and passes back behind center circle. Diaz trying to drive it down the middle, intercepted by Craig. Up to the halfway line. It rolls off the

0: back of Alonzo. It is played through by Rios to Carmona, who dribbles to the top of the 18 right side, cuts inside, dispossessed from behind after a recovery run by Diaz. Alonzo, he clears it. Morales knocks it down to straight at the halfway line.
1: Amaro did a really good job on that break to allow Alonzo to pick the pocket at the end of it.
0: Here's a through ball to Sanchez onside in the far attacking corner. He turns and steers it to the end line and overhit it. It's out for goal kick to Atlanta United. Remember, Atlanta has all five subs at their disposal. Montreal playing shorthanded tonight without Brian Vera and without Prince Owusu. They have four subs left. Among them, the veteran Samuel Piette. Fabian Herber is always dangerous. Hanady Sinchuk, Victor Latorre, Frankie Amaya, Ivan Lysenko, and Olger Escobar, the remaining outfield subs. Atlanta from right to left as the goal kick is sent in the near defensive corner to Baez, who drills it clear off the chest of Mbolo behind center circle. Brill is able to pass it off to the right to Matt Edwards on the edge of the defensive third. He'll bounce it up the far touch line, where it is given back to him now by Galopo and played through down the middle. Here is Mbolo. 3v3 attack for Atlanta. Mbolo driving it ahead to Fortune on his horse to the top of the 18. Gets across into Almiron at the back post, but it rolls behind him. Almiron will track it down now in the near attacking corner and fire it backwards on the left wing to Baez. Back further in the midfield now to Amaro. Down the middle, almost got through to Baez, but blocked away by Morales. Now Moranchuk in the right channel. Flicking it ahead to Matt Edwards. Right attacking third. Matt to the right corner of the 18. Drops it back. Still in the right wing. Moranchuk, he'll shoot from there. Just missed wide of the near post and out for goal kick.
1: That was almost in Moranchuk's zone. Maybe a little bit further back. Didn't miss by much going for that far side.
0: 2-0 Atlanta United in the 57th minute. Montreal from left to right off the goal kick. Brazo wide of his near post. Going down the middle for Rios. Rios is able to spike that down to Longstaff behind the left halfway line. He'll roll it ahead to Petrasso coming down the far touchline. Petrasso, the long diagonal for Rios. Bounces off his chest right of the arc. He knocks it down to straight there. Straight dribbles to his left and swings it to the back post. And this is wide of the far post and out for goal kick. Minute. This portion of the match brought to you by Michelob Ultra, official beer sponsor of FIFA World Cup 26. Lucas Hoyos made one good save in the first half. All Montreal shots since then have really been low threats. As Atlanta sets up for a right-to-left goal kick, that Alonso's going to be booked for taking too long. Second caution of the year for Alonso.
1: He smiles. He nods. He gives the thumbs up.
0: He won't do it again.
1: Somebody else will.
0: Right. All right, Alonzo this time playing it into the near defensive corner to Baez. Slaloms pass straight. Flicks it in the middle to Amaro. Swung off into the far defensive corner to Diaz, who plays it up to Edwards, who dribbles past his man and plays it behind center circle to Mbolo. Mbolo trying to go back through to Edwards, but it was blocked by Craig. Now Fortune has it behind center circle. He slaloms off to the left and squares it to the left now to Baez, who rolls it across the halfway line to Almiron. Miggy dribbling down the left wing. Played through now to Galopo in the near attacking corner. Galopo traps. Past Almiron, left corner of the 18. Back to Galopo in the near corner. Up the near touchline, Baez. Back into the midfield to Junior Alonso. He'll center it now to Edwards in front of center circle. Kick back to Alonso, below center circle, heavy touch, and stolen away. Now a race to the ball that Diaz will win against Carmona. He'll dump it to the near touchline, and Baez will keep it in play. Baez putting it in the middle now to Mauricio Amaro. Down the middle behind center circle, Jay Fortune. Fortune dribbles across the right halfway line into the Montreal half. Slows down 40 yards from goal and hands it off to Moranchuk in the central channel. Lifted ahead to Almiron on the left wing. He jumps to volley that backwards to Baez.
1: Smart to attack that so it didn't skip.
0: Now here is Paulo Diaz in front of center circle. Atlanta from right to left here is Diaz on the edge of the attacking third. Ball rolls to Fortune. He'll drop it back to Diaz, who reverses it up the far touchline to Alexi Moranchuk. Alexei dribbling, accelerating into the attacking third. Through ball to Fortune. Knocked away Pereira. Second ball dug at the end line. Marantzic got it back. Backheeled it to Fortune. He puts across it all around.

0: Shot, good, down score! First shot was blocked, second ball slammed into the net by Braylon Bolo.
1: Jay Fortune, Alexei Maranchuk, they don't give up on the play. They manufacture the turnover on the right side. They never gave up on the play. Maranchuk with a little back heel up the end line to Fortune. Drives the cross through. Almiron runs onto it. It's scramble defending inside the six by Montreal. They keep the first shot out. And Mbolo is able to pounce on it and put it home. But the little back heel from Maranchuk up the end line to Fortune. Absolutely brilliant from Alexei Maranchuk.
0: It will end up as an unassisted goal for Mbolo, his second with Atlanta United. It's 3-0 in the 61st minute. I have no idea how Almiron's shot did not go in, but it turns into a goal for Mbolo.
1: Either Brezza made an incredible save or Brandon Craig stretched an arm out and got a touch. Either way, Mbolo pounces on it.
0: Off the kick.

0: With Neal. Neal flicking it to Pereira, to Longstaff in front of center circle. He'll fire it ahead down the left wing and straight knocks it out over the near touchline for an Atlanta throw. Well, it's been that kind of night, unfortunately, for the home side. Atlanta United will make no apologies, though, for it. Atlanta on the verge of winning their sixth road match across all competitions this year as it's thrown into Mbolo. A Montreal player goes down grabbing his face. Now Mbolo is tackled down by Longstaff and play is stopped. I don't know if Mbolo may have accidentally made contact with the head of, I think Craig is the player down. He is. Let me pick him back up. I don't really know what happened there. Not going to get a replay of it, but in any event, it'll be a drop ball to Atlanta.
1: Yeah, they shake hands. I just inadvertent contact, if that.
0: There's a pitch by Alonso putting all Marone into a race. Brazen will come 35 yards off his line to mule kick it down the near touchline. It'll stay in play. It's headed forward by Baez. And then first time by Amaro back into the Montreal half where it lands in the boots of Efren Morales. This portion of the match brought to you by your local Ford dealer. 3-0 Atlanta United here in the 63rd minute. Montreal from left to right with Petrasso along the far touchline, dropping it back to Neal at the left halfway line. They'll flick to Pereira. Squared below center circle, Longstaff. Squared to the near touchline to Morales, who dribbles back into his team's own half. And back passes to Breza, who's about 30 yards off its line. Breza rolls it down the middle to Danny Pereira. Back to Breza, near the penalty spot. He'll flick it into the far defensive corner to Neal. Atlanta stepping up to press with this 3-0 lead. Back to Breza, wide of his far post. Here comes Moronchuk. Rush pass to Neal. He's able to bounce it clear. Montreal's out of jail now as Pereira is able to dribble down the middle and bounce it ahead to center spot to Sanchez. Sanchez trying to drive it ahead to straight. Picked off, though, by Baez.
1: Baez read that very well.
0: And then Baez trying to get around Sanchez, who takes it right back from him at the halfway line.
1: Elias got a little fancy there and maybe didn't need to. Montreal, yeah, that kind of an interception on a legend. You can get a little fancy. It's okay.
0: No doubt. Montreal preparing a triple sub here as Pereira hooks it ahead down the left wing to Petrasso. He puts his head down and drives. Passed ahead Carmona. Rolls into a vacant space. Deflects off of Diaz. Diaz, the second ball, is a nice flick up to Fortune. Fortune hits the brakes now in traffic, able to pass backwards out of a 1v3. Edwards takes it down the far touchline and earns a throw, knocking it off of Petrasso. Steven Alzate is getting set to come in for Atlanta United. That will be the first Atlanta sub tonight. And as I said, Montreal is preparing a triple sub.
1: With a 3-goal lead, look, you can start to think a little bit about Saturday.
0: Yep.
1: You're on short rest, going again against Miami at home. You need to rotate. Jay Fortune will come out here for Steven Alzate.
0: 14th appearance of the year for Alzate. And, I mean, you're right. Saturday is a must-win game again. I mean, Atlanta United's got no margin for error right now. They got to win them all to have any kind of realistic hope. They're going to move to within 6 points of the playoff line, it would appear.
1: That gets you within two games,
0: yes.
1: But five to play.
0: Yep. But within two games, you know, that's where, again, if you'd gotten that draw against Cincinnati as opposed to a loss, could have been really big.
1: Yeah, 1 point there would have been really big.
0: Atlanta looking for more here. Here's Almiron on the left wing, playing it through to the overlapping Baez in a 1v2. He's pushed down at the edge of the area.
1: Not enough in it.
0: Agreed. They play on. Not much of a shout by Baez.
1: Yeah, it's not a dive. I mean, he gets bumped, but it's not enough for a foul.
0: Good ball by Rios. Up to Carmona. Coming down the right wing, dribbling in on Alonso. Now in a 1v3. Centering pass all the way to the top of the arc. And it's drilled to Nova Scotia. An out for goal kick by Rios. And I'm not exaggerating. That almost left the stadium. Goal kick for Atlanta as Montreal gets ready for their triple sub. Victor Latorre, Hanady Sinchuk, and Fabian Herbers all coming in. Danny Pereira is coming off. Matty Longstaff is coming off. And Wiki Carmona is coming off.
1: Sinchuk is a large fella. Ukraine international at the youth level.

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0: So with Atlanta leading 3-0 here in the 67th minute, here's the right-to-left goal kick that's headed away by Littori at center circle, and it bounces off the referee.
3: That's twice.
0: Yep.
3: I like Littori, the Calgary native. Defensive player of the year for the club last year. Really good in the midfield.
0: You know, they got him on a free from Ross County. And as Jason said, defensive player of the year for this team last year. That was a really good pickup. That was not a good pass by him.
3: It's commentator's curse.
0: But to be fair, he's just on, and timing might not be all that precise. He was trying to pass it up to Sinchuk, who is also just on. Atlanta still has four subs to use as this is thrown down the near touchline off the head of Morales down to Almarone. Flicked ahead, Galoppo. Oh, what a pass back to Almarone. Coming down the near touchline into the attacking third. Handed off to Galoppo, still on the left wing. Galoppo swings it across the park in the right channel now. Here's Matt Edwards. Flicked ahead, Mbolo. Back to Edwards, still on the right wing. Played ahead now to Alexei Moronchuk on the far touchline. Through ball to Edwards is a good one. Edwards turns from the end line, stops, drops it back to Brill and Bolo. Pass to Moronchuk, all on the right wing. Moronchuk drops it back further now to Amaro. And even further back in the central channel to Alonso. His pitch blocked at very close range by Fabian Herbers. It'll be knocked up the left wing by Diaz, given away, though, by Baez, but it bounces to Amaro, who comes down the central channel. Played through now to Moronchuk, wide of goal, far side. Moronchuk on the edge of the six, slaloms across the end line, puts a cross in, and Mbolo's shot is blocked. It's out for a throw. What a dribble, though, by Alexei Moronchuk along the end line.
3: Alexei Moronchuk is having himself a night.
0: It seems unjust that he has not made the score sheet yet. He's playing so well tonight.
3: He's been one of the best players on the pitch.
0: Edwards to throw it in near the far corner flag. It's into Alzate. Gives it back to Edwards. Flick to Moronchuk on the right wing. Knocked away from him and out for a throw. Moronchuk throws it in quickly to Mbolo at the far end line. Dribbles through traffic near the penalty spot, and it's knocked away from him back to Amaro. Centered now to Baez, top of the 18 left side. His cross bounces off of Almarone and is spiked clear by Littori. Down the far touch line and out for an Atlanta throw. But Atlanta still attacking up 3-0. Looking for more here on what has been a dominant performance tonight. Here's Baez below center circle, dispossessed by Strait. Trying to win it back successfully is Alonso, who is dug down and fouled by Herbers on the near touchline.
3: Yeah, Herbers slid and he had the arms extended. I think the ball goes off the arm.
0: So a handball, maybe not a foul.
3: Yeah, but good read from Alonso to step up and win that back.
0: Off the free kick, Atlanta playing backwards to Alonso. Alonso will steer it back to Hoyos, who has had very little to do tonight. Hoyos returns it down the left wing to Alonso, up to Baez, squared towards Galoppo, but intercepted by Herbers. Atlanta trying to win it back. Alonso fouled Sinchuk to do it. Free kick, about 40 yards from goal on the right wing for Montreal. Sanchez will take it. Both teams spread wide apart here. Sanchez rolls it to Morales in the central channel. Alzate digging for it. Morales has to go all the way back to Breza. Breza 40 yards off his line. Long diagonal down the left wing. Headed forward by Petrasso. Only man there, though, is Paulo Diaz for Atlanta United. He'll drive it clear to Moronchuk behind the right halfway line. He'll spin it back to Amaro. Then it's headed back towards Amaro by Alzate. And Amaro is pushed down and fouled by Littori. 71st minute, quick free kick. Oh, boy. Oh, they had, man, they had Moronchuk going straight down the middle, but the ball was still rolling, and they have to retake it.
3: Pierre-Luc, a stickler for the rules tonight.
0: If this were a closer match, it might be more frustrated, but as you can probably tell by my tone, this match is not in doubt at the moment with Atlanta leading 3-0. The last time Atlanta United led by this much on the road, you'd have to go all the way back to the 2023 season at Charlotte, I believe. Maybe if Johannes is listening, he can check me on that. But that day, Atlanta had a 3-0 lead like 20 minutes in. Here's Mbolo, knocked down and fouled by Morales on the left wing about 40 yards from goal. In other words, it's been a while. Remember, Atlanta United won only one road game all of last year. It was in Nashville. But they're about to win for the sixth time on the road this year as Galoppo flicks it ahead to Baez in traffic on the left wing. Back to Galoppo, tries to roll it to Moronchuk, rolls past him. Jalen Neal runs it down and gives it to Morales. Passed in the middle to Craig, then flicked to Strait. A nice flick by Herbers. Strait goes down the middle. Another beautiful pass to Paulo Diaz, who is not on his team. And it is cleared by Alonso up to Almiron, but Galoppo offside as Almiron flicks to him. The ball curls out for a Montreal throw.
3: Yeah, you see the youth from Noah Strait in that moment. Montreal gets out of trouble really well, and he sees Rios on the far side and decides to try to play. I mean, you need to hit a 50-yard pass into the right space. Didn't need to risk that. Could have just carried it forward. That's youth. That's inexperience.
0: Here's Mbolo with Neal, with Breza uncomfortable with the ball at his boots. Mbolo forces him to dump it out for a throw. Sergio Santos and Cooper Sanchez about to come in for Atlanta United. Baez has just walked straight to the technical area. I think he sends it. No, well, he's walked into the technical area to take the throw. I thought maybe he was just going to sit down. But Baez will throw it in. And throw it backwards to Junior Alonso, who flicks it back to Baez along the near touchline. He heads it down to Alzate, played over the head of Almiron, and Bola was offside, so he walks away from it. That's dropped back to Brazen by Craig. 73rd minute, 3-0. Atlanta United, goals by Almiron, Galoppo, and then Bolo. Down the middle to Latorre, back to the edge of the defensive third to Craig, back further to Breza, standing at the right corner of the Montreal 18. He'll flick it into the near defensive corner to Morales. He gives it away again to Junior Alonso, who's very deep in the play. Alonso hands it off to Almiron. He'll drop it back to Amaro, who hooks it to the front side of center circle to Matt Edwards. Edwards pushed down and fouled at the front side of center circle by Luca Petrasso. Quick free kick. Played to Amaro on the left side. Amaro drops it back to Baez, covering for him at the left halfway line. He'll flick to Amaro, who reverses it backwards in the central channel to Diaz. Off-balance square ball to Baez, who plays it up to Alonso. Alonso gives it away, but it's knocked out for a throw by Sanchez. Is this Atlanta United experimenting with Alonso playing higher up, or is it just the way the shape has formed here? Is
3: that's just the way the game is. I mean, he's done this before plenty of times. He played as a left back at the World Cup for Paraguay.
0: Mbolo and Galoppo are coming off for Sanchez and for Santos, and I don't think there is any doubt that what Jason has said is correct. Atlanta United is setting themselves up for Saturday now.
3: You have to. I mean, you're playing knockout games, essentially, so you have to give yourself every chance possible on Saturday. If that's getting a little less mileage on Berlin Bolo and on Giuliano Galoppo, you take it.
0: Early chance here for Sergio Santos off the throw. Good tackle to take it away, but it rolls right to Almiron. Left side of the 18. Almiron to the end line. Cross. Bodied into the net by Alexei Moronchuk. No goal. They say no goal. Why?
3: I think he said it came off the hand.
0: He's touching his ear now. We're going to get a replay. It wasn't offside. The referee immediately waved it off. No goal.
3: I think he made the motion that it came off the hand or the arm.
0: Getting the replay now. I can't tell from that.
3: His arm's down. His right arm is down, but if it comes, ooh, that's really tricky.
0: Well, they've already completed the check.
3: Yeah, they haven't isolated. Hard to tell.
0: Hold on. Atlanta might be about to score again. Pitched over the top to Moronchuk. Headed near the penalty spot. It bounces to Morales. He clears to Alzate, and he volleys it wide of the far post and out for goal kick. Boy, Alexei has played so well tonight, but unfortunately just can't find the goal to complete what has been a wonderfully played evening by him. Montreal off the goal kick from left to right. Headed away at the halfway line by Diaz. Up towards Alzate. It bounces down at the boots of Amaro, who leaves it back now to Edwards and played down the right wing to Alzate, who dribbles into the attacking third. He'll stop, then he'll spin, and is dug down and fouled by Latorre on the far touchline.
3: So it looked like it came off the chest of Alexei Moronchuk. It's hard to tell. One thing to keep in mind is handball on an attacking sequence that leads to goal, intent and body position is completely out of it. If it hit his forearm and

0: went in, then you can't give the goal.
1: And that is why Atlanta United made the playoffs in 2024. Remember, that was the exact situation that led to the Duncan McGuire goal at the end.
0: Oh, I remember
1: Orlando
0: losing
1: being
0: my
1: waved
0: mind
1: off.
0: When I saw it. Yes.
1: Yeah. I mean, it doesn't matter if there's intent or not. If it hits the hand of an attacking player, that's it.
0: You can't score from that.
1: Here is a pitch over the top to Santos by Cooper Sanchez, and Santos out of a tackle of Brandon Craig coming down the near touchline into the attacking third, centering pass top of the arc. Moranchuk ahead to Edwards, right side of the box. Back to Elzate in the arc. Shot blocked. Passed Moranchuk to the end line. Edwards digging for it. Got a cross in. Craig dumps it out for a throw in the far touchline. And Atlanta United finding a lot of joy here in the 77th minute with the 3-0 lead. Edwards pulls up lame, though, after making that run.
0: He's okay.
1: It's cold.
0: Yeah. He's hobbling a little, but he's going to be
1: okay. I think
0: okay.
1: He gave a thumbs up.
0: He's going to throw it in. Maybe some experienced time-wasting out of Matt Edwards in that moment.
1: Yeah, I'll tell you what, though. If I'm Atlanta, I don't want to waste time. I want to find more goals because they're in this match, it feels. Here is a steal at center circle by Junior Alonso. He'll spin it back to Baez below center circle, and he'll send a long back pass to Hoyos. 78th minute with Atlanta United leading 3-0. This portion of the match brought to you by Mercedes-Benz, official luxury vehicle of your Atlanta United.
0: You mentioned Alonso getting higher up the field tonight. We see it in the sequence where he steps up, intercepts, kind of exchanges positions with Elias Baez. Alonso staying out wide on the left. He's a ball player. He can play anywhere on the field. You could put Junior Alonso as a 10, and he'd be dangerous.
1: Well, he's got a nice long diagonal here to Almiron, and he gets it in stride on Morales, 1v1 to the top of the box right side. They both go down. No penalty. It's cleared by Montreal. Almiron is still down. Didn't look like a penalty live. Tata might disagree with me. He's
0: hard to tell.
1: Finger wagging at the referee. Sinchuk has it at the right halfway line for Montreal. He goes over the top. Headed backwards by Rios, Alzate knocks it down. It bounces to Amaro in the central channel. He'll back pass to Hoyos. Miggy is still down, and now play has been stopped. I think Miggy is okay. I think this might just be, you know, I don't think it's a penalty by any stretch.
0: Ooh, I don't know about that.
1: We just got the replay. I think the ball is away. I think they both slipped.
0: No. The ball's not away. Because Almiron hits the brakes and is cutting back to the ball. I do think they both slip and they're both losing their footing, but I think Almiron is helped to the ground by Efrain Morales in that moment. I'm a little surprised it's not given live. Seeing the replay, I think you have to take a look at it.
1: Olger Escobar is going to come in for Montreal. They'll be out of subs here.
0: Now, it's a 3-0 game, and sometimes that can kind of elevate the bar on giving a penalty in a game like this.
1: No doubt about it. And I think the other thing, too, I don't know if there was a clear and obvious error.
0: Well, I mean, if you look at that replay and you see it the way that I saw it when they showed it, you can say that's clear and obvious.
1: But don't you think it's ultimately a judgment call and that the referee's judgment would prevail over that?
0: The clear and obvious part can get a little complicated because if the referee says he doesn't touch him in talking and the VAR is like, well, no, he did, I have it right here, then that's clear and obvious. That could have easily been given as a penalty. Easily.
1: Atlanta is going to play with 10 for the moment. Fafa Pico is jogging into the technical area. Looks like Almiron's night is over. It probably should have been over anyway, considering the match state and the need to win on Saturday. As I said, Olger Escobar has come on. Alexi Sanchez has come off. I'm not going to want to see Alexi Sanchez in the upcoming sprint season. I'll just say that. I think he's going to really be helpful to Montreal. Drop ball restarts play to Atlanta. If there is any check on the penalty, it's over. As Hoyos picks the ball up.
0: It should have been checked. I mean, unless Golden Girls is in a episode marathon.
1: Drop kick by Hoyos down the left wing. An entanglement between Morales and Sergio Santos. And Sergio really hustling. Gets on the ball. It tips back to Cooper Sanchez. Now footing really becoming a problem for both teams. As Montreal attacks with Sinchuk coming down the right wing. He slaloms in the middle. Shoots from distance. Easy save, Hoyos. Who falls over it in the center of the six-yard box. Almiron, I think, is asking to come back in. Tata is saying no need for that and is ordering him back to the bench. In fact, I would say that That was a very

0: animated conversation, I must say, as this bounces out for Montreal throw on the near side. I think Miggy was...
1: When you're playing well and things are going good, you want to stay on the field.
0: No, I think it says a lot that Miggy wants to stay in this game. Here's Straight in the near attacking corner to Sinchuk, right corner of the 18. Cross to the back post, headed away by Matt Edwards. Loose in the midfield, Sergio Santos will have it land to him on the left side, and then he'll dribble it out for a throw. And Atlanta will make their final sub here. Tata will go down with one unused as Fafa comes on for Almiron. They're getting Tristan Moyamba up, and they might be trying to get him in the game as well.
1: Yeah.
0: They are. They'll bring him in for Mauricio Amaro.
1: Couple bits of trivia for you.
0: Okay.
1: This is the first time Atlanta United has scored three on the road since November 9th, 2024 in Fort Lauderdale, Florida. Bartosz Szlich with the third goal.
0: In a playoff game, yeah.
1: Yes. Yes.
0: Okay, yeah. That's right. It was the 3-2 Atlanta United win.
1: And Atlanta United, as a club, has now scored 500 goals in its lifetime. And Brillin Bolo is Mr. 500.
0: That's very, very cool. And I am mortified that my call of that goal might be used in any highlights because I butchered that, but I'm sure Don Cherosky back in the studio will make it sound a little better. He usually does. By the way, full fair play to Matty Cruz getting back from Philadelphia this morning to host the Five Stripes Countdown tonight.
1: We did Atlanta soccer tonight from two different countries and three different places last night.
0: Look at this. Escobar spiking the ball in frustration after he's called for fouling Fafa Pinko, and he'll be booked for that. Yeah. Escobar awfully cranky for a player who just came in the match.
1: Well, it's been a long season in Montreal.
0: They are they're only 2 points ahead of Kansas City for the Wooden Spoon right now, and they're going to fall 6 points behind Atlanta into last place in the East as a result of this. But can we get one for Alexi here at the end? Moyamba standing to the left of the ball, Alexi to the right. This is inside at 35 yards on the left wing. 3-0 Atlanta United in the 84th minute. Two-man wall for Montreal is Sinchuk and Morales. There's the whistle. Tristan up to it, steps over. Alexi going to the back post, headed out for a corner by Brandon Craig. Miguel Almiron in the 22nd minute, Giuliano Galoppo in the 42nd minute, and Braylon Bolo in the 60th minute, the three goal scorers tonight for Atlanta United. This will be sent out of the far corner goal to our left, with Atlanta looking for the exclamation point on what's been a great night, leading 3-0. Alzate will send it in. Hands on hips for Steven. Now he puts his left arm in the air and drops it. Outswinger near the penalty spot. Weak header deflects wide of the far post and out for goal kick. It was one of those headers that took a couple bounces off a couple shoulders, it appeared. Well, you're 6 points below the playoff line now as a result of this. I'm going to pull up the live table here as a foul at center circle drawn by Rios. On the live table, Atlanta on 30 points, 14th in the East still, tied though with Columbus. Goal difference is why Columbus is ahead of them. And then you've got New York City, D.C., and Toronto all on 33 points in a three-way tie for 10th. Cincinnati and New York Red Bulls are tied for 8th on 36 points. Here is a chance for Montreal, cross-blocked out for a corner by Tristan Moyamba. So Atlanta will be within 6 points, but the problem still is they're going to have to vault five teams.
1: Yeah, you just can't worry about that. You're 6 points, it's two games, you got five to play. You basically have to win out. So, go do it. That's all you can do.
0: Miami, Chicago, at New York City, Toronto, and New York Red Bulls. Here's a header off the corner by Sinchuk over the crossbar and out for goal kick. If Atlanta, I mean, here's what's going to be what has doomed Atlanta United this year, and it's going to be really significant now. Three of your five games left are at home. Atlanta's been terrible at home this year. If they had just been average at home this year, it would be a much different story. They need to be very much above average in those final three home games. And Sergio Santos draws a foul on Brandon Craig off the goal kick below center circle. We're now in the 87th minute with Atlanta United leading 3-0. Tristan Moyamba standing over the ball below center circle.

0: plays the free kick up to Cooper Sanchez. To Baez at the left halfway line. Back further into the Atlanta half to Alonso. Back further to Oyo, standing to the left of the penalty spot. He'll drive it ahead down the left wing to Sanchez. Reversed into the near defensive corner. Alonso playing long over the top for Fafa. Headed away Craig. Second ball diving in is Sanchez to block it back towards the Montreal goal. But it rolls to Escobar. Goes down the middle to Sinchuk. Knocked away Alonso. Second ball cleared to center circle where it's headed down by Neal. Now it is Latorre playing it down the far touchline to Petrasso. Back to Latorre, who backs into his team's own half to accept it and pass behind center circle to Brandon Craig. Well, back pass to Breza, and now we're in the 88th minute. Morales, approached by Fafa, gives it back to Breza. Standing in the central channel, plays the long diagonal for Petrasso. Headed away by Matt Edwards. He's been good tonight. Moranchuk flicks it ahead to Alzate. Back to Moranchuk. Ahead to Santos on the right wing. Ball deflects into the middle to Fafa Pico in front of center circle. Beautiful ball down the middle. Moranchuk, top of the arc, knocked away by Brandon Craig. Good play. And cleared up to Latorre on the left wing. Very short time remaining in this, though. Doubt there will be much stoppage time given the blowout nature of the game. Here's a pitch to straight at the right halfway line. Fafa almost knocked it away from behind. Here is Sinchuk dueling with Baez down the near touchline. Sinchuk goes down the middle to Rios. And the pass rolls behind him to Lucas Hoyos. Paulo Diaz did a good job marking Rios on that play. And now we're about to cross into the 89th minute. Dominant performance by Atlanta United tonight, outshooting Montreal 18-7. Good ball down the left wing to Fafa off of Hoyos. Drops it back to Sanchez. Back further to Alonso. And back further to the near post to Hoyos. Hoyos sends it down the middle. Alzate tried to dummy that through to Moranchuk. Latorre swiped it away. It bounces to Alonso, who gives it to Hoyos at the near post. He pitches back into the near corner. And it'll be headed down by Anadi Sinchuk, who turns towards goal and leaves it back in the midfield to Herbers, and his pass intercepted by Moranchuk. It deflects to Moyemba. He'll flick it to Alzate. Drop back to Hoyos wide of his far post. He'll pitch clear down the middle. Headed away by Morales down the middle, then guided forward to Escobar by Latorre, but intercepted. And here is Edwards driving down the right wing for Atlanta. Into the right attacking third, deep in the 89th minute. I'll roll it back into the midfield to Tristan Moyemba. Sanchez, front side of center circle. Back to Tristan. Back further now, Alonso. Left halfway line. He'll square it to the near touchline. Baez. Back to Alonso. We're in the 90th minute. Alonso back passes to Hoyos. They call a foul now on Herbers, who shoved him as he made the back pass. It'll be a free kick in the defensive third to Atlanta United. Moments away from seeing out this 3-0 victory. Tristan Moyemba rolling it back to Hoyos, wide of his far post. He'll bounce it into the far corner to Paulo Diaz. Diaz walks it forward. Bounce to the halfway line. Santos with a nifty flick to Cooper Sanchez. Sanchez is able to guide it along now to Edwards in the far attacking corner. Here is a tough angle shot that'll be caught by Braves at the near post.
1: Pico made a late decision to not keep charging in. Edwards couldn't react to cut that back.
0: They might be setting up to play a minute or two of added time. Oh, four added minutes is knocked out for a throw by Fafa Pico. Generally, in blowout games, the referees are pretty humane about adding on a lot of time. Here's Morancha colliding with Escobar, and a foul is called. Atlanta then chips it into the open net.
1: Oh, Pico gets a yellow card for it.
0: A yellow to Fafa for doing that. Delaying the restart, I guess.
1: That was a little harsh because I think he's in the motion of kicking it as the whistle's going.
0: Second caution of the year for Pico, as the PA announcer says. Off the free kick, Escobar sends it up the near touchline to straight. Played through to Sinchuk now in the near attacking corner. Knocked out for a throw by Alonso. Atlanta wants to keep the clean sheet.
1: Yep.
0: I mean, that's important. They're going to win, but you'd feel even better if you keep the clean sheet. They've got 3 minutes of work to do so as Jalen Neal has it in front of center circle. Montreal plays back to Braza, 45 yards off his line. He'll start it up the left wing to Latorre. Up to Petrasso along the far touchline.

0: Foster dribbles past Edwards. Can't get past Cooper Sanchez, who knocks it away. Reverse down the near touchline, though, to Sinchuk. Dribbling on Baez to the top of the 18. Shot. Big save by Hoyos to knock it over the crossbar and out for the corner. Or did it go through his hands and out for goal kick? They might say goal kick.
1: Goal kick.
0: So I guess it went through his hands. I thought Hoyos got up to parry that over the bar, but the referee who was right there said otherwise.
1: He had it covered, yeah. But it's over him.
0: And it went off the top of the crossbar and out. 2 minutes to play. Hoyos sends it away from right to left, down the middle. Cooper Sanchez fell down. Escobar knocks it ahead to Rios. Dispossessed momentarily by Diaz, but the ball rolls back to Petrazzo. Down the left wing to Littori. Closing him down and tackling it out for a throw is Moyamba. 3-0 Atlanta United leading. They're going to win the match. Can they keep the clean sheet? Here's Sinchuk back heeling it to the end line. Here's a chip over the crossbar and out for goal kick. Oh, Montreal almost spoiled the clean sheet right there, but it was chipped over the crossbar from close range by a disconsolate Olger Escobar.
1: Little back heel was brilliant from Sinchuk. Hoyos comes out to make it difficult for Escobar. That back heel from Sinchuk is so nice.
0: It's been fun. There are so few people here. I can actually hear the Montreal announcer next to us. He was very excited by that. It's been an unexciting night for the home team. That was their best chance. 1 minute to play as Fafa has it front side of center circle. He's dispossessed, though, by Escobar. Straight now at the right halfway line. Spins past Alzate and is able to bounce it through down the right wing. Sinchuk slips and falls, gets back up and gets on the ball. Then Alzate knocks it away and fouls him on the near touchline in Montreal here in the final minute of the game. We'll get a set piece here for another attempt to spoil the clean sheet. Atlanta United going to win for the sixth time across all competitions on the road this year. Remember, only one road win for Atlanta United last year. This will be their eighth win overall on the year. But they still need probably five more wins if they're to have a realistic playoff chance. Herbers to send it in out of the near attacking quarter. Goal to our right now. The referee holds play to untangle players near the penalty spot. He steps away and blows his whistle. Herbers, both arms in the air, drops him, sends it in deep to the back post. Headed away by Elias Baez out in the midfield, trying to run it down with Torrey. And they blow for full time. Total domination by Atlanta United. A 3-0 road win in Montreal.
1: Atlanta was very efficient in the attacking half in the first half, and that changes the game entirely. You get it on your terms. Montreal had more of the possession, but they didn't have more of the play. Atlanta gets the job done in a way that they just haven't been able to do all that often this year. I think there were so many good performances from guys who got on the score sheet. There were also some very good performances from guys who didn't. I thought Mauricio Amaro, maybe his best game in an Atlanta shirt. Paulo Diaz was brilliant tonight in the back. Junior Alonso just completely steady. Lucas Ojos keeps the shots out that were on target, which wasn't very many. Just a complete performance from Atlanta. More importantly, they were able to get that lead and then salt it away and slow things down and rotate guys out and be as rested as you can be in a three-game week before Miami comes to town on Saturday.
0: And in a way, Thomas Yakov not being able to play tonight due to yellow card accumulation, that can be very, very handy. And Edwards was great filling in for him, but that can be very handy now as we look ahead to Saturday in the matchup with the little guys. So Atlanta United now, with the win tonight, goes to 8-15-6. They're on 30 points. They are still 14th in the East, but tied with Columbus, who also has 30 points, in Montreal now at real risk in wooden spoon territory, 24 points, last in the East at 6 wins, 17 losses, and 6 draws. They're only 2 points ahead of Kansas City for the wooden spoon. Goals tonight by Miguel Almiron, Giuliano Galoppo, and Breland Bolo. Atlanta United 3-0 winners over Montreal. 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

0: Tonight, a very rare 3-0 road win. Rare. Atlanta United has not won by that margin on the road in 3 years. Also, unprecedented. This is the first time in club history, Jason, that Atlanta United has swept all their matches in Canada in a season, wow. If you can believe that. They've had a lot of success here in Montreal, not a lot of success in Toronto, but this is the first time Atlanta United won all the matches they played in a season in Canada, and this one was a totally dominant performance. Miguel Almiron scoring in the 22nd minute off assists from Elias Baez and Juliana Galoppo, and Alexei Maranchuk had a big role in the build-up to that. That gave Atlanta the 1-0 lead. Then Galoppo doubled the lead in the 42nd minute on a Netmouth scramble where Brill Embolo had a very significant role. In fact, it was his shot that was cleared off the line to Galoppo. Galoppo scored to make it 2-0. And then Atlanta United ending any threat of a Montreal comeback in the 60th minute when Embolo scored to make it 3-0. And Atlanta United's best player of all didn't even get on the score sheet tonight. Best player of all, in my opinion, was Alexei Maranchuk. They outshot Montreal 18-7, six shots on target to 2 for Atlanta. The possession ended up 52-48 Montreal. The expected goals 2.08 for Atlanta, 0.59 for Montreal. Key passes were 12-8 Atlanta, but I think game state also makes those stats look a little bit closer than it actually was. It was a very comfortable performance by Atlanta United tonight.
1: Yeah, it was a solid win, and I think more than anything, you just take advantage of the game that falls your way. We talked about the good start for Atlanta. Montreal started to get going. They started to get on the ball a good bit, but they didn't make anything of it, so Atlanta never got rattled. And once you start to get goals, everything changes. That first goal is so critical. Montreal hasn't gotten a win when they've conceded first all season long. Atlanta, you just gain in confidence. And I think we saw that throughout the night to the point that Miguel Almiron wanted to continue playing. It was feeling so good out there. But Tata Martino managed the game really, really well in getting guys out in the second half because you're turning around. Now, we are staying in Montreal tonight, which is a little different than how things usually go because you're on short rest this week. The good night's sleep, flying tomorrow late morning back to Atlanta. Guys who need anything at the facility are going to be able to do that. It's not going to be a normal training day. Friday is not a normal training day. It'll be a match day minus one. And then you play Miami on Saturday. So to get guys rest tonight, even 20 minutes, is really big when you go into a game on Saturday against a team that on their day can be the best team in the league and can also be kind of all over the place at times in Miami. This is a very talented team. You know what they can do, but we've also seen some results that have been a little shocking at times. It was a very even game down in Miami earlier this season. And when you're at this stage of the season and you basically have to win out, any advantage you can find helps you. And getting that second goal, and maybe the third one is even more critical, to rotate guys out, that little advantage, can you make it pay off on Saturday against the Herons?
0: Yeah, and speaking of Miami, they're about to close out. In fact, they have closed out New York City. They beat them 2-0 at home tonight. Everyone played. Messi played 90. Suarez played 90. DePaul played 90. Casemiro played 90. So they played everyone tonight. Maybe wishful thinking they would rotate on Saturday. I know that's not wishful thinking for the 60,000-plus who will be at Mercedes-Benz Stadium for that match on Saturday.
1: No, they're not going to rotate, but they're going to be affected by playing 90 and having to work through a game. They never had that one in the bag, so guys had to play the whole way out. As great as Messi and Casemiro and DePaul and Luis Suarez has been really good this year and a big kind of resurgence for him, they are up there in age. And turning around, and they're at home, so they'll be able to sleep in their own bed and rest and have a recovery day tomorrow and then a light session before hopping on a plane. It's not going to be easy for them on Saturday against Atlanta. To get the job done in the way that Atlanta did, this is exactly what you hoped would happen. Now you have to make it pay off with a great performance on Saturday.
0: And we'll be on the air Saturday, 6:30 for the Five Stripes Countdown from Mercedes-Benz Stadium. 7:30, the kickoff, Atlanta United and Inter Miami. It'll be another must-win game. Atlanta United had six essentially knockout games left in the season coming into tonight.

0: They've won the first one. 3-0 over Montreal. 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

0: matches. But quite frankly, this is maybe the most impressive performance of the season, just in terms of what felt like game control, what felt like never concerned about Montreal scoring, taking care of your own business in the first half on the way to two goals, a third goal 15 minutes out of the halftime break. Just a completely controlled effort for Atlanta United. I understand Montreal's the bottom of the table in the Eastern Conference. You're doing what you're supposed to do against a team like that, but honestly, impressive either way.
1: Yeah, it was a complete performance. I think you saw it from the back, from the midfield, and then from the attack up top. I mean, it was a complete performance, and I think especially after the match of Cincinnati, you wanted to see that continue to progress and continue to move forward. And that team did it today. And everything was clicking. They were finding moments. They were dangerous in the attack. And also, you kept the clean sheet, which, again, I think is very important as well. And, I mean, Lucas Hoyos only had, like, he had one, I think, big save throughout the matchup. And he was able to get it done immediately as he pushed it over the crossbar.
0: Yeah, the Alexis Sanchez shot from outside the box.
1: Incredible save.
0: And called save. I think it was always going over the bar, but you had to be sure, and he was.
1: Pushed it over. He was able to keep it things strong. And then that back line, too. I mean, close things down when they needed to.
0: And we're going
1: to
0: talk about that in a moment. Here are the statistics that kind of demonstrate the dominance here. Montreal did have possession. A lot of that has to do with two first-half goals for Atlanta, and you kind of let the game play out the rest of the way from there, although you did add a third. But possession was 55% for Montreal, 45% to Atlanta. Doubled up on shots, Atlanta 18-9 for Montreal. Shots on goal tripled up, Atlanta 6 and Montreal with 2. And you said we don't do math on this show, so I won't. But the XG for Montreal, 0.4, 2.7 for Atlanta United, and obviously pretty close to the actual goals there with 3. It's just a really impressive performance, and something you and I have talked about. We've been doing the show now a number of seasons, and one of the things we focused on from a variety of aspects, whether it's in game, in a moment, after a goal, this or that, is the response. And when you talk about the performance in Cincinnati, or against Cincinnati, not going the way you wanted it to, and how do you respond in your next available opportunity, which was tonight, that's what you want to see. And when we talk about Tata Martino saying, I feel good about the roster, I feel good about what we have, now we have to show it on a regular basis, tonight was a lot closer to what you expect this to be than what you saw against Cincinnati. And I think there's a number of players to direct that at. We will get to a number of performances throughout the course of the show, but we need to speak about one specific performance, which, of course, our man of the match, Maddie, who are we going with?
1: It has to be Alexi Maranchuk. It has to be. I mean, unfortunately, he did not.
0: You mean the man who didn't get a goal or a assist in this thing?
1: He did not get on the stat sheet in that way, but he was instrumental in the buildup of all 3 goals. I think he came out in this matchup, I mean, on fire. He was connecting passes. He was finding those moments. He was being so creative, and he was being a threat in the attack. I think one thing that's also stood out to me, I talked a little bit about what Tata mentioned about Brel and Jay's connection in the midfield and especially in the attack. I loved getting to see Alexi and Jay find those moments because it seems like they bounce off of each other really nicely. And you got to see that continue to build on top of connecting with Brill. That entire attack was moving really well, but Alexi Maranchuk was instrumental in all 3 goals tonight. And he was outstanding, I think, in moving things forward and being just a protagonist like Tata wants this team to be. Yeah, I think Alexi did that perfectly.
0: That now breaks a tie between Alexi and Thomas Jakob for the most man of the matches. This is Alexi's 6th man of the match. And I do agree with you. All jokes aside about not recording the stat line stuff, they're obviously incredibly instrumental in Miggy's goal. Creating out of the midfield, eventually went to Baez, Galopo, back to Miggy, but Maranchuk kind of started that one. Was it Mbolo's goal as well?
1: He had the back heel
0: to Jay. Jay slides it around. The first shot gets saved, which is why no one gets an assist, but incredibly instrumental. And the pressing, the defense turning into offense in that moment. Where he
1: was just relentless.
0: Yeah, he was
1: relentless, and I love to see it. And I think Alexi, and I think Jason and Mike hit on it. Like, he came in

0: with a fire tonight, and I love it. I love to see it, and I think it's only going to continue.
1: Tip of the cap as well to Giuliano Gallopo. Didn't win man of the match tonight. Has the assist on Miggy's first goal. Scores the second goal on his own with the help. Again, not a technical assist, but I thought Brelambolo, we'll talk about it, did some important things in leading to the second goal that we will touch on when we get to the highlights in our next segment. But, man of the match, Miggy, and I've talked about this before with John. I talked about it with you just before we came on the air. This is just an attack that's better when he's aggressive, when he gets up the field, when he has the eye for goal, when he runs at defenders. And that's something we saw him do today. And at times we've seen him do that throughout the season. They kind of worked the new players in and felt like maybe he took a little bit of a step back. Now he's right back to doing that. And you could see the Atlanta United offense and the attack benefit from that tonight.
0: Yeah, it's about building connections. And I think for Alexi, you know, it takes time. I think that's the thing when we're looking at bringing in new players. I think especially when we see these new players, you want it to see it work really fast. You want to see it be, oh, okay, they're going to come in and immediately you're going to see an impact. It takes time to build connections and to learn the tendencies of the people you're playing with. And I think that was what it was a little bit, especially with Brel coming in, with Gallopo coming in, trying to connect those, with Amaro coming in, connecting things with Alexi. Now you're seeing it. And I think now you're really starting to see those building blocks in the attack between Brel, Alexi, Miguel, Gallopo, whoever's in the midfield, and keeping things pushing forward.
1: All right, when we come back, I want to take a look individually at each goal. We're going to listen to the highlights and then kind of break it down on our own. That'll also give us an opportunity to highlight a couple of the players in the attack. A little bit later, we're also going to have to highlight some of the guys across the back line because they've gotten it done for the most part in recent matches. So stick around. Still a lot more analysis to come, plus what else took place in MLS tonight that benefited or even hurt Atlanta United in their attempts to get on a run and make their way into the playoffs. It's all coming. It is the Full-Time Report. 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

0: for the full-time report. Abe Gordon, Madison Cruz. Late night action across MLS.
1: We can dance if we want.
0: And 3 points coming back to Atlanta as United takes care of business in Montreal, 3-0. Want to take a listen back to how it happened? And maybe break it down a little bit to give some more shine to a couple of different players on Atlanta United. We're going to do that by listening to the highlights. They're brought to you by Scana. 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That's Scana Energy. Things got going relatively early in the match here. Just a couple of clicks past the 20th minute, and El Capitan finds his way into the box with a curling shot.
2: Moronchuk to Almiron, back to Moronchuk, top of the arc. His pass for Baez was intercepted by Galoppo. Now he passes to Baez in the far corner. Back to Almiron, shot off the post and in! 1-0 Atlanta United in the 22nd minute as Miguel Almiron has scored in back-to-back matches.
0: Miggy bends it far bar, hits the inside of the post, and in. May have took a slight deflection, but either way, a well-worked goal. Brought it from the center of the box to the outside. Miggy then fades away to the top of the box, receives a pass there from Baez to Galoppo, or Galoppo to Baez, Baez to Miggy, and then Miggy finishes. But you heard at the start of the call there, it was Moronchuk who got that whole thing started. It's Miguel Almiron's second goal in two games. And then just before halftime, one of the guys who maybe made a good case for man of the match today but came up just a bit short, Giuliano Galoppo, finds the back of the net as well.
2: This is an Atlanta free kick out of the left channel, inside of 40 yards from goal. Fortune to the left of the ball, Almiron to the right. Miggy will send it in towards the back post and across the face of goal. It's blocked to Diaz, who shoots. Header, cleared off the line and in! 2-0 Atlanta United! Out of a scramble, Galoppo has scored!
0: So I want to break this one down here, the second goal, Maddie, because I want to give credit where it's due. Galoppo with the final touch somehow stayed on sides. I don't know how, but he did. But I want to give credit to Brelle Mbolo. Now, this is an unassisted goal because Mbolo played a header directed towards goal. It was saved off the line, and Galoppo's there to just punch the next one through. And so it's an unassisted goal. But Mbolo does some key work here. And before he wins the header, which kudos to him for just getting up and winning the header, he is in offsides position as the ball gets recycled back out to the corner of the box. He works very hard to set himself back into an onsides position before that cross from Diaz, I think it was Diaz, comes into the back post. And it's one of those small things that you just overlook. The work rate of Mbolo to get back on sides in that moment is what eventually kept that as a legal goal. And so it is technically unassisted, but almost a two-part assist. One from Mbolo getting back on sides, and then two, winning the header that eventually is saved off the line that is eventually punched home by Galoppo.
3: Yeah, Galoppo is in an onside position when that ball is recycled, when it comes to him in the 18. So he

0: slots at home. It's one thing I noticed too for Brell as well, the awareness to be able to know, hey, I'm bringing this in. The save comes through. Drop back as fast as you can. He's able to do so. He gets right back in line. That keeps everything on side. It allows Atlanta to take the 2-0 lead.
1: We have definitely seen, I won't name anyone, but other strikers who would not have worked to get back on sides there, which then would have ruled that goal if they'd even won the header as an offside. Yeah, and you could see he recognized, oh, they're going to send this back in. I need to get to this next defender real quick.
0: Yeah, Brell is a very intelligent player in how he plays the game. And it's something you see from him in all of his club teams, but also his time with the Swiss national team. It's something you see from there as well. He's a player that is... He's a very untraditional striker, because normally when you see and you talk to and you see strikers, it's very much, I want the ball. Brell is that way, but he also is very much unselfish in that regard when it comes to the ball and being able to recognize those positions and where to place these things. And that's, I think, one of the biggest things that has helped, especially with how much attack you have on this side. You have a striker that is not afraid to be a part of the buildup, to be one of the people you can find for the assist. And then it allows for Alexi, for Miguel, for Galoppo to get to be the ones behind the back of the net.
1: And so while Mbolo didn't technically get on the scorecards in that one 15 minutes after halftime, he did.
2: Alexi dribbling, accelerating into the attacking third. Through ball to Fortune. Knocked away Pereira. Second ball dug at the end line. Marancic got it back. Back heeled it to Fortune. He puts across it all around. Shot! Scored it! Down! Score! Score! First shot was blocked. Second ball slammed into the net by Brell Mbolo.
1: Mbolo right there in front of net as Miggy's kick saved, but not really put anywhere by the keeper. And Mbolo slams it home. That is 3-0. That is your final scoreline, Atlanta United over Montreal. When we come back, we'll hear the thoughts of Atlanta United manager Tata Martino, and maybe we'll hear thoughts from Matt Edwards as well. So stick around, a lot still to come, plus an update on what went down across the rest of MLS that impacted Atlanta United. She is Madison Cruz of Soccer Down Here. I'm Abe Gordon. It is the full-time report on Sports Radio 92.9 The Game.
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2: 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I was booked on the Deitch Podcast before the Taylor Swift phenomenon. 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
3: Great
4: Celine
3: artist,
4: Dion.
3: Worthless song. Hey, what are we
4: don't
3: doing?
4: Don't do this.
3: 3-0 Atlanta United takes out Montreal. Those from Quebec can go to sleep crying.
5: I see you. I feel you.
3: They let go of 3 points, is what Montreal did.
4: Their heart will go on, Abe. Their heart will go on. It gets better.
3: Does it? Okay. Montreal was that guy that fell off the boat and hit the propeller. Spoiler.
4: Okay, we all can agree.
3: Spoiler,
4: we
3: by
4: all
3: the way.
4: Can agree that there was room on that door for Jack.
3: Spoiler. It's not the room, it's the buoyancy. This is scientific. We know this. Atlanta United picks up 3 points as they needed to do. We talked about it in the Five Stripes Countdown. It is absolutely a must-win game, and we'll discuss the future must-win games as you go. But this was an impressive performance. Separate of 3 points, performance-wise, this was one of the stronger showcases for Atlanta United. And manager Tata Martino met with the media just a couple of moments ago.
6: There were lots of really strong individual performances tonight. Mauricio Amaro, I think, was brilliant. Maybe his best game since coming to Atlanta.
7: It's possible. Creo que Paulo también hizo un gran partido.
6: That was the other one.
7: Junior, lo mismo, ese triángulo que para cualquier equipo es fundamental, funcionó bien. Matt jugó un gran partido, sí.
8: Possibly his best game. Also, you know, Paolo, I thought, had a good game. And Junior, that triangle, which is, you know, fundamental for any team. And also Matt had a good game as well.
6: What struck me in the first half that was different from Saturday was a good start again. But then when Montreal grew into the game, Atlanta looked much more stable and much more in control, even without the ball.
7: Sí, creo que es así. 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

0: para el equipo es que pase lo de los primeros minutos donde nosotros manejamos la pelota, pero también es bueno tener un equipo confiable cuando no tiene la pelota y está obligado a retroceder.
1: Yes, I think it was like that. In the moments where we lost the ball, I thought we retreated well and did well in those moments to handle it. Of course, I want the team to play as we did in the beginning of the match, but it's good to be able to handle those situations, and we did it better tonight.
2: And the last one for me, how important was it to be able to get guys out in the second half and rest in a busy week for another game on Saturday?
1: ¿Y qué tan importante es poder sacar los jugadores para descansar para el próximo partido?
0: Bueno, la recuperación cuando se juega tres partidos en la semana y se tiene que viajar es muy importante, por eso también le quitamos minutos a algunos jugadores para, bueno, entendíamos que el partido estaba controlado y podíamos darle minuto a otros futbolistas.
1: Yeah, recovery is important, in a week where we have to travel and play three games. So that's why we're able to take some minutes off of a few players and also give minutes to the other players who are able to come on in their place.
2: Sorry, one more. This is a little different trip with the team staying tonight and flying tomorrow as opposed to flying back immediately after the game. Could you talk about what the decision was to do that and how it can help for Saturday?
0: Primero porque son pocos días entre el partido de hoy y el partido de Inter. 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
1: Firstly, because I think there's short days between now and the Inter Miami match, so if we would fly back tonight, we would get in late, and the players wouldn't be able to rest as much. So we decided to stay tonight, let the players get a good night's sleep, and also have a proper meal after the game as well.
3: So a little bit of the specifics there from Tata Martino, not only about tonight's performance, but also about moving forward, keeping that in mind at the point in this match where you had a 3-0 lead 60 minutes in. You could play around with some of the subs and maybe start to recover immediately ahead of this match coming up at home against Inter Miami. Also talked about some of the defensive performances, including Mauricio Amaro. We want to focus on that as well. So when we come back, we are going to talk a little bit more about the defensive performance, not just tonight, but over a past couple of stretches for Atlanta United. So stick around. A lot still to come here on the Full Time Report. Abe Gordon and Madison Cruz on Sports Radio 92.9 The Game.

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0: Welcome back in. It's the Full Time Report. Abe Gordon, Madison Cruz, 3-0 Atlanta United. One of the stronger performances of the season. I don't care if it's Montreal or not. This was an outstanding showcase for Atlanta United. And Atlanta United, they want you to know that for every Atlanta United clean sheet, the team will donate $2,000 to the Children's Healthcare of Atlanta. 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And all jokes aside here, it was not that long ago, Maddie, where that total was $2,000. This is now a defense that has 3 clean sheets in their last 5 performances. And that kind of began, I know you didn't have Thomas Jacob, Matt Edwards did great work today. To the point where you didn't even notice that Jacob was gone, and that's a good thing. But once you got Alonso and Diaz together, it's kind of been trending in that direction, and they have performed very well. You Hoyos has played, in my opinion, at a high level the majority of this. Now, he's made some awkward saves and some weird plays, and things have been wonky, but he's been big when he's needed to be big. And the defense has really come around in the last couple of matches. And I know there was some not great performances. Obviously, Cincinnati, you gave up 3. 2-2 draw there as well. But 2 clean sheets right before that and a clean sheet today. So really good performance along the back line. And it just kind of understates, you know, we talked about when the Falcons were playing well, the complementary football, offense, defense, special teams. And we talk about that in soccer as well. Like the defense performing well and Amaro is part of that being just above that back line, turning things into offense, allowing the guys up top to get into the attack quickly, being able to press high, trusting the defense, knowing if you get beat up top that they're going to be recovering there. And you can kind of see it coming together a little bit more than you did at early stages of the season.
1: I'll go one step further. I think defensively, the entire team as a whole in the performance today was big. I think you had players tracking back. Alexei Maranchuk was able to get back and defend. Jay was getting back, helping defend in spots. Because it's like what Tata said, talking to Jason post-game. You know, obviously, Montreal was able to maybe hold a little bit more of the possession. But again, that's game state. Montreal's trying to fight back into it.
0: For sure.
1: But what they did, which is what they didn't do against Cincinnati, was they were comfortable without it. They still had control of the game, even though they didn't have possession. And that can happen. It's about adapting. It's what I said in the pregame.
0: And possession's largely irrelevant if it's not where the possession is. And where the possession is not inside the Atlanta United box.
1: It's also not just that. It's also what you do when you have possession. You could have 20% possession, and you could have 3 goals in those 20% and not do anything in the 80% that you have it. Like, it's about what you do. And what Atlanta did when they had possession was big, but also what they did without it was they were still able to control the game. And I think that's partially due to what you saw in the back line, that entire back line. I'm going to throw Tomas Jacob as well as an Naomi Kai in there as well. What they've done this season defensively has been really solid. Lucas Hoyos has been incredible this season for Atlanta United. And I think especially you're seeing that midfield really tighten up. But the entire team defensively has been really solid. And I felt like in this game in particular, you saw that.
0: Well, pressed into duty because of Jacob's yellow card suspension was Matt Edwards as your right outside back. And he joined Jason Longshore and talked about the performance tonight, 3 points in the win in Montreal.
2: Here at Statsaputo with Matt Edwards. And Matt, this is becoming tradition in general on the road, but especially in Canada, 2 wins, and you've been a big part of both of those wins.
3: Yeah, I mean, it was a great clean sheet from the lads. I think it was a great saving win after our last result. It was a bad performance from us, so it was good to come out and grit 3 points and then just continue to push teams above us to keep getting results. So if they don't, we can make our way up the ranks.
2: What was different today than Saturday in your mind?
3: I think today we played with a little more pride, I'd say. I think it was we connected more as a team for sure, but we played with more pride and we knew what was at stake. As a team, we just don't want to let our fans continue to let our fans down. So that's probably the biggest thing we played for today with our fans.
2: Yeah, I think it's always interesting because I don't know if people necessarily understand that. Like, you guys always

0: play with pride, but in a game like this, it had a different feel to it. Like, there was maybe urgency is the word.
1: I'd say, yeah, there's urgency today for sure. And we took our chances well. We defended really well in our mid block and low block and defended the cross pretty well. And I think, yeah, obviously, it's nice when you can take your chances early on and get some breathing room. So, yeah.
0: Yeah, something I said to Tata was it felt like even when you guys didn't have the ball, you were still secure. You guys felt very confident and in control.
1: For sure, for sure. We were, in our mid-block, we were very tight. We blocked the passing lanes, and we were really aggressive. I think that was a big changing factor is when we didn't have the ball, we were aggressive with the guys that had it. So
0: we've talked about the attack coming together and needing time to build that chemistry. I think defensively it does as well. How have you seen Paulo Diaz and Junior Alonso help this team defensively?
1: They bring a lot of qualities, and they bring a lot of experience. I think they've been playing for a while, and they've been playing in different countries, so they bring a lot of experience into the group, and they're sharing that with the group. And yeah, it takes time to develop, and it takes time to grow as a team, but over time we'll get there. Obviously, we want to get there as fast as possible, but we'll get there.
0: Mauricio Amaro, I thought, was another big part of the defensive group today.
1: For sure, I think. Obviously, everyone played their role, but the back five, we stayed together for sure, and we made sure that the attacking players have more freedom today.
0: It's always a big one when Miami comes to town that Saturday, and with being two games out, 6 points out of the playoff spot, just what do you think needs to happen from the jump on Saturday?
1: I think the fans are going to be everything for us. Hopefully we can fill the stadium a little more. Messi's coming to town, so people are going to want to show up, and then, yeah, we need to put on a performance to play with more pride than we did our last one game, and we need to come out flying.
0: Congrats, Matt. Thank you for the time.
2: Well, again, a really strong defensive performance. Alexis Sanchez had that one shot from outside the box that Hoyos was ready for, tipped it over the bar, and really that was just about the only real momentum that Montreal had. It is a shot or two that went off target that maybe was a little bit threatening, but that was pretty much it for their opportunities. Again, the XG just 0.4 for Montreal. So front to back in this performance, very strong defensively. All right, when we come back, Atlanta United takes 3 points from Montreal. Who else took points tonight? What does it mean for the Five Stripes in terms of the playoff race in the Eastern Conference table? We'll tell you the updated look at what the table looks like in about 5 minutes on the full-time report. It's Abe Gordon and Madison Cruz on Sports Radio 92.9 The Game.
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0: come back in. Final couple of minutes. The full-time report. It's Abe Gordon, Madison Cruz of soccer down here. Atlanta United, 3 points north of the border. What's the conversion rate that we get? We can't make it any more than three?
1: What?
0: Three U.S. points, like seven Canadian points. Is that? We right back to the top of the table? No? Okay. Well, I tried. Can't blame someone for trying. Atlanta United scores three times in this game. They win 3-0. Three different goal scorers. First in the 22nd minute, Miguel Almiron. Juliano Galoppo in the 42nd minute, and Mbolo in the 60th minute. Very complete effort for Atlanta tonight. So they did what they needed to do. You and I, Matty, we kind of set it up in the pre-match, in the Five Stripes countdown. This is a three-point necessary performance. They did get the 3 points, and then you look at the rest and you kind of hope for the best with a variety of other matches. Five matches to be specific. We'll run down the results of these fives and then update the standings for you here as we wrap things up on the Five Stripes countdown. New England Revolution at FC Cincinnati. You were hoping for a New England win. You got a New England win, 3-2. Inter Miami hosting NYCFC. You were hoping for a Miami win. You got that 2-0. Orlando at Toronto. You're hoping for an Orlando win. You didn't get that, but you did get a draw. So just 1 point for Toronto in that match. And then a couple of tough results in terms of what you wanted. Charlotte was at Columbus. You would have liked a Charlotte win there, but Columbus took all 3 points in that one, 3-1. And then the New York Red Bulls at DC United. Again, you could talk me into a draw. You could talk me into Red Bulls winning. What you didn't want was what you ended up getting, which was DC United winning 2-1. So here's how the standings look. And before I get into the specifics, I'll kind of sum it up very quickly. The teams furthest away from you got nothing. So you closed the gap on the 8 and 9 seed, but the teams right above you, almost you all got points. And so while you closed the gap, it just got tighter. You didn't actually pass anyone. So sitting in the 8 and 9 seed are the New York Red Bulls and FC Cincinnati with 36 points. NYCFC, Toronto, and DC, in that order as it's listed on MLS, all square with 33 points. Columbus with 32. And then Atlanta United with 30 points. So you sit 6 points from either the 8 spot or the 9 spot, but you've got 5 through the 9 spot, 6 teams to the 8 spot, despite the 6 points. So it is really jumbly. The good news is, not the next two matches, but after that, you're going to be playing 3 of those 5 teams, 6 teams that are where you need to go. So an opportunity for a number of 6-point matches. That only becomes relevant, though, if you take care of business at home, a back-to-back set between Atlanta and then Inter Miami this Saturday, and then a week from now against Chicago. I'm not going to go crazy. I'm not going to sit here, Matty, and say that you need 6 points from those two matches. I understand how that's probably a little unrealistic based on Inter Miami being number 2 in the East, Chicago right now number 3 in the East as well. I think if you could find a way to get 4 points out of those two matches, you'd be very happy, and that would set up something for the final three. Anything less maybe is a tough draw, but I think if you could find a way to get 4 from a possible 6, it keeps your hopes alive for the stretch where you face NYCFC, Toronto, and the Red Bulls.
1: Listen, you got the 3 points tonight. You got to keep it one game at a time.
0: Sure.
1: That has to be how you look at it. I think especially moving forward, right now, you got the 3 points in Montreal. That's great. You take the rest, especially staying in Montreal. You wake up immediately. You move shift to Saturday for Inter Miami. That has to be the next focus. You got to shift your focus from Montreal to Inter Miami. Get things rolling there, and you got to keep the positives from this game too. You were able to keep a clean performance. You were able to stick to what you did, who you are as a team, the protagonist. Taking the step foot, the front foot forward, finding those moments, continue to build those connections, continue to find those moments, build it. Because listen, Inter Miami, it's going to be difficult, and you're able to rest some guys, which is huge.
0: Well, and that's what I was going to say. You meant

0: in shifting focus to Inter Miami now that this game is past? You kind of shifted focus after it became 3-0, and you made some subs probably with Saturday in mind to get a couple of guys off the field. And so bravo to the performance for then allowing you to, and again, I'm not saying you didn't pay attention to the last 30 minutes of this match, but there was a little bit of, hey, we have an opportunity that we don't always have in a short week. Let's take advantage.
1: That's what's so great about the depth of this team, too, is you had guys that were able to come in, were able to get the job done and
0: close out. Yeah, you weren't going to blow a 3-0
1: and close out this game. And that's what you did. Close it out, got the clean sheet, got the 3 points. Now you move on. You have a couple guys more rested, especially for the quick turnaround. And you got to get it done at the Benz against Inter Miami.
0: All right, that's going to do it here for the full-time report. Join us again 6:30 on Saturday, October 17th for our next broadcast, as Atlanta United will take on Lionel Messi and Inter Miami. Special thanks to Dom Cheroski. For Mike and Jason, the voices of Atlanta United, stay in the night in Montreal. And, of course, to Madison Cruz. I'm Abe Gordon. Once again, the final today, Atlanta United 3 and Montreal 0 on Sports Radio 92.9 The Game.

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4: 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And of course, I'm at the D Lewis for real, and at PS underscore Nation underscore on the X to follow Prep Sports Nation. My guy Dom Shirosky, fresh off the Atlanta United broadcast, still holding it down and hanging out with me. So, Don, appreciate you putting in the extra work. I know what it's like on that side to, you know, be in there for a minute. So, I really appreciate you. So, welcome to another weekly look into the world of high school sports here in the great state of GA. Of course, nationally, we talk about it if it makes sense, but we like to keep it in our own backyard. That's what we'll do tonight, especially because, I mean, we're only on for an hour now. Tonight, you get an hour and 5 minutes of Prep Sports Nation. We're going to do a quick little break, or quick little segment here, I should say. Take a quick break, and then top of the hour, kind of get into our regular flow of the show. But with that being said, great guests tonight. They were actually supposed to be on last week, but because of our Atlanta Braves, at the time being in the postseason, we preempted things here on the station, and we had the Atlanta baseball Atlanta Baseball Post Game Show. That's what it was called, right? With Chris Turtle Thomas, taking your calls and reactions immediately after the Braves games. And so Prep Sports Nation, we're on tonight. But Kari Knotts of the Lovett Lions volleyball team and Reagan Marshman of the Pope Greyhounds volleyball teams, both phenomenal student athletes. And I got a chance to catch up with both of them, and rightfully so, because first of all, Dom, fall sports already entering the playoffs. Softball started this week, as meaning as in Monday. And then volleyball, there are actually a few matches for tomorrow, but majority of them are kicking off Saturday. So we're already into the postseason for some of the fall sports. Now, of course, football, we've still got a few weeks to go. And cross country will be starting to wrap things up pretty soon here. And then your winter sports are already starting to get you know, things situated. They're having their tryouts and formulating their teams, and then practices are going to begin. In fact, I have an Atlanta Public School basketball media day coming up in a couple of weeks, and it's just like, gosh, the school, like, it really goes by fast. So, yeah. Anyway, I say all I have to say, great conversations that you'll get a chance to hear. Kari Knotts, Lovett Lions volleyball, and Reagan Marshman, Pope Greyhounds volleyball, as they get ready for their state champ, their respective state championship tournament runs and whatnot. So really cool stuff. Of course, we'll recap the week, and you know, we've got our shout outs and accolades. So a lot of people, student athletes, coaches reaching those career milestones. And as always, you can make sure you hit us up at Prep Sports Nation on the social medias. You can tag us, or you can just DM us, whatever the case may be. Your student athlete, coach, whatever, they reach one of those career milestones, we want to share it right here on this show each and every week as we do. So please feel free to make sure you hit us up and let us know about that. So yeah, with that being said, we'll catch a quick break, and then when we come back, we'll get right into our regular routine right here on Prep Sports Nation, brought to you by Ingles Markets. 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And I'll tell you how chocolate chip cookies prove they're evil. 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

I am your host, Damian Day-Day Lewis. Make sure you give us a follow at 929TheGame for all your social needs of this lovely station. I'm at The D Lewis for real. Of course, at PS underscore nation underscore on the X. Just Google Prep Sports Nation. You'll find us. Yeah. All right. Welcome into a weekly look into the world of high school sports here in the great state of GA. And as I always say, we like to talk about some national things, but we

0: We try to talk about and highlight as much as we can because there's so much great stuff that happens within the high school world here in the state of Georgia. And just before the break, telling Don, talking, you know, saying like fall sports already approaching their postseason. Softball literally just kicked off at the top of the week this week, and volleyball is getting ready to get things underway. Cross country will be getting into like their region races and things of that nature. And then cause state for them is what, first weekend, like that Friday, Saturday in November. And then next thing you know, playoffs will be getting underway for football, and we'll be wrapping things up early December when it comes to fall sports. They'll all be wrapped up early December. And then at that time, winter sports will already be underway. So you're talking basketball, boys and girls basketball, swimming, and wrestling. So fun times. It's just so crazy how quickly it goes by. And they always say you get older, and things just kind of move faster the older you get. I remember going to work with my mom when I was little, Dom. She worked at Yale New Haven Hospital. I grew up in Connecticut. And I remember having to go to work with her, and I had to sit there because someone was coming. I can't remember. It might have been my uncle. Someone was coming to pick me up. And I just remember staring at the clock, and it just felt like the clock wasn't going. She was like, stop staring at the clock. The longer you stare at the clock, the longer it's going to take to move. Like, don't worry about time. She was like, don't worry about the time. And she was like, you're going to get old enough. Time, you're not going to have enough time. And sure enough, it feels that way now. So shout out to moms for those words of wisdom. Real quick, I know, again, this is a high school sports show for an hour. But I know our Braves aren't in it, but the Dodgers look like they're about to go into a 0-3 hole. 6-2 Brewers lead. Can't see. I don't know if you can see it on your, I don't know if you have it on in that, on that side, Dom. So I can't see. Let me pull it up on the computer because the TV is a little far from me and I can't quite see the inning there, and whatever inning it, they just ended. So it looks like, oh, there it is. Okay. It looks like they're going into the, it looks like it said middle of the ninth. Wow. Wow. Defending champs, two times, up on the ropes, might go down, 3-0 hole. Anyway, just had to give you that quick update. All right, again, as I said earlier, got a great show lined up for you. Great conversations with Reagan Marshman, Pope Greyhounds Volleyball, as well as Kari Knotts, Love It Lions Volleyball, showing some volleyball loves, because like I said, they're getting ready to get things underway, state championship tournaments. So I wanted to do that and highlight. They've both been having some fantastic high school careers. So I wanted to take a time, because I know when we started showing, a lot of times, because it's football, it's the South, we do a lot of football talk. So, but I want to make sure, again, with Prep Sports Nation, one of the things about it is we like to try to show love to all the high school sports. So that's what we'll do. And of course, we'll get things going with our shout outs and accolades. In fact, let's go ahead, Don. Let's do what we do and get into the Prep Roundup.
1: Now it's time for the Prep Roundup.
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0: All right, before we get into the actual shout-outs and accolades, gotta say from a local news, I guess you would say, standpoint, man, shout-out to my guy Joe Hills, man. You know, he usually hops on with us during the basketball season, but he put it out there on his Twitter. I retweeted it. Hawks Naismith, they've announced their dates and lineups. If you're not familiar, two of the we have a lot of great basketball classics that take place throughout the state, throughout the basketball season. And Hawks Naismith, yes, our very own Atlanta Hawks, they are behind this. They put on two really good ones. Their first one, the Hawks Naismith Tip-Off Classic, will be held November 21st at Holy Innocence. A lot of great lineups in this one. Girls' side, you've got Newton taking on Campbell. Creekside will face Holy Innocence, both of those girls' matchups. Then you've got boys' side, Hillgrove taking on Cross Creek. Decatur will take on Holy Innocence. Gainesville faces off against Pace, and then the Nightcap. Wow, Wheeler and McEachern. And then their Holiday Classic will take place December 12th at Norcross. Girls action includes North Paulding taking on Norcross, Woodward taking on St. Francis. That'll be a really good one. Boys action also includes Newton taking on Mount Bethel, Alexander taking on Milton, Westlake taking on Norcross, and I think I might have missed one. I'd have to go back into my phone to double check, but really great lineup. So shout out to the Hawks, Hawks Naismith Classic. Again, the Tip-Off Classic, I should say, November 21st, Holy Innocence, and then the Holiday Classic, December 12th.

0: at Norcross. All right, let's get into our shout-outs and accolades. We'll start with Cherokee Softball's Tyler Orbaugh. She reached 200 career strikeouts, so congratulations to you, young lady. Pope Volleyball's Lyndon Harvey reaching 100 career blocks, and her teammate Amelia Crawford reaching 500 career assists. Congratulations to those young ladies. Riverwood Softball's, we talked about May Weiss before, but May Weiss reaching 600 career strikeouts. St. Francis Volleyball's Iman Stevens reaching 1,000 career assists. St. Pius Softball's Annabelle Terry reaching 100 career strikeouts. And Fellowship Christian Volleyball head coach Carissa Calderon named the Class 2A Region 6 Coach of the Year. So congratulations to each and every one of you on those career accolades. And again, if you've got some you want to send our way, just hit us up at Prep Sports Nation. We got you. You can tag us on the socials, all that good stuff. DM us, whatever. We got you. We want to show love each and every week to as many as we can. We can't do a lot. There was a lot. We got to kind of limit it. We got to cap it. We're only on for an hour. All right. With that being said, let's get into the recap. And I wasn't on last week because of the Braves. But Wednesday last week, I actually did take in some volleyball. North Atlanta taking on Hillgrove in their region semifinals. It would be North Atlanta winning 3-2. This was a really good match because so it was a best of five, obviously, for those who aren't familiar with volleyball. They do typically is best of threes throughout the regular season. Once you get into tournaments, as far as like state championship and your region tournaments, things of that nature, is best of five. And it was North Atlanta getting out to a 2-0 lead in the match, and Hillgrove comes back, ties it up, forces the decisive fifth set. But man, what a matchup. But again, North Atlanta coming out on top. They would eventually lose to eventual region champ Harrison in the finals, but Ketrian Pawlowski, 16 kills, 5 aces, and 16 digs for North Atlanta. And as I mentioned, Harrison would take them down. But they did get the a 23 seed for the state championship tournament. And remember, it's no more top four from each region getting into the state championship tournament. Now it's the PSR. So based on their records throughout the regular season, throughout the region tournament, things of that nature, they wound up with a 23 seed, and they will open up against Camden County. But I asked Coach Terrence Amos, you know, hey, Coach, how does a match that you have to battle like this, how does this kind of prepare you? What did you see as far as you getting ready for the state championship tournament?
1: Well, definitely. I think, you know, as far as we play a lot of games this year, actually, that prepared us for this moment. We talked about just believing in yourself, believing in each other. And I think actually showed up tonight. I mean, you know, like I said, the girls fought hard to the end. They didn't give up. Coming back, it was a little tight, man. Had us all a little nervous. But at the same time, they kind of stayed, kept their composure, and kept playing.
2: All right, good deal. Overall, what has to happen there, you know, tomorrow night as you guys get ready for that region championship?
1: Harrison is a good team, you know, so we got to play mistake-free, can't beat ourselves. Just give our best effort. You know, I tell the kids all the time, don't worry about the scoreboard or anything like that. Just make sure you take care of ourselves and do the best we can.
0: All right, and again, that was Coach Terrence Amos, head coach for the North Atlanta Warriors volleyball team. Good luck to them as they get their state championship tournament rolling this weekend. Friday took in some football. Great night down at Woodward. Wet, because, of course, you know, the hurricane was rolling in, and the weather, we were impacted here as far as lots of rain and things of that nature, and it all kicked in Friday night. Wasn't too bad, honestly, Dom. Like, it was like a steady light drizzle majority of the night. And it was funny because at halftime it stopped, and then as soon as the third quarter began, it like came right back. But by the time the game was over, it got a little heavier. But for the most part, it honestly was just a steady light drizzle. Didn't impact neither one of these teams wanting to put the ball in the air, which was kind of, you kind of wonder, okay, what are they going to do? Are they going to try to get it done on the ground? Nah, they both came out firing that thing, as they say, firing that pill through the air. But anyway, Noonan, I should say, on the road, region matchup, taking on Woodward Academy. Noonan getting the win, 20-14, and they hand Woodward their first region loss, and then Noonan, meaning they, advanced to 3-4 overall, but most importantly, 3-2 in the region. Currently now, if the playoffs were to start today, they would be a 26. They're ranked 26 in their classification, as according to the PSR ranking. So that was as of like I said, really literally today. I don't know how updated it was. It seems like it's pretty updated. So anyway, quarterback Brody Campbell, he's a Georgia Tech commit, finished with 17 of 27.

0: passes for 202 yards, two tutties through the air. And here is head coach Chip Walker after that victory on his guys being able to get it done.
1: Defense was lights out. They have really grown over the course of the year. They had some struggles, and I am so proud of the way they've practiced for the last about month, and it showed off tonight. Proud of those guys. TJ with the big pick, and then Q with the one down there, and it was just so good. Our guys, I'm really proud of everything that they did, offensively, defensively, special teams. Just proud of the win.
0: All right, and you know, obviously, you guys are in one of the toughest regions in this state.
1: It's the SEC, man.
0: But talk about, you know, what you saw from them in regards to how they responded. Obviously, a tough loss last week to Langston. To come into a tough environment here at Woodward Academy, you guys just handed them their first region loss. Just talk about that, you know, that growth right there.
1: Well, in the beginning of the year, didn't go the way we wanted it or the way we thought it would go. And a credit to our young men and our coaching staff, they have continued to battle and fight and improve on the things that we've had to improve on each and every week. And then out here in the elements, our guys just hung tough and did whatever it took. What we talked about before the game was, let's play the next 6 seconds right in front of us, and they played the next 6 seconds right in front of them all night long.
0: All right, let's talk about those elements. Coach Chris Parker is back in the studio. And when I told him earlier, I was like, well, guys, neither one of these teams have been afraid to go to the air. And Coach Parker said, did he give away a secret there? Was that really the game plan, like not be afraid? Let's put it in the air. Let's see what we can do.
1: And that's what we wanted to do. I mean, you know, we came in to start the game, and we knew – it was going to be a little wet. Now, the fourth quarter was probably a little different than the first three, but we weren't going to back off our game plan of putting it in our best player's hands, which is Brody, our quarterback, and then Britt, our receiver, all our receivers. That's a great group of receivers. I am going to say this now. Chris Jackson, CJ, really came through, even though they called that one back on the long run. I thought we'd done iced it at that point in time. But it was a really good job of them guys, and our defense did a great job again, knowing the elements and all the things that were going on.
0: Good deal. Well, Coach, congrats on the win. Good luck to you and the boys down the stretch.
1: Thank you. I appreciate it.
0: All right, and for them, next up, actually, bye this week for them, and then they'll get back to action. They travel to take on Tri-Cities. Coach, shout out to Coach Woolridge over there at Tri-Cities. So we'll see if they can keep things rolling. Finally, softball action on Monday. Whitfield Academy opening up the state championship tournament, hosting the Walker School. They win the best of three series, 16-0 in the first matchup, and then 20-0 in the second one. And again, this is in the private bracket of the state championship tournament. Next up for them, they'll face Wesleyan in the second round. But I caught up with Coach Mike Fuller because the thing about Whitfield was this year, Dom, was their first year ever winning a region championship. Last year was their first year ever reaching Columbus for the championship bracket of the tournament. So back-to-back years of, you know, having these program historical moments. So that's really what I wanted to catch up with him about and ask him, you know, what does that do for the growth of this program?
2: And I was the fourth coach in 4 years when I was hired. So had a lot of things to change. And I think once the girls realized I'm all in, then they started buying into, hey, if we practice hard, work hard, then good things will happen. And over the years, we've gotten, you know, better athletes in and girls that are playing ball outside of school ball. So all those things combined, you know, the team chemistry is great, and that goes a long way, especially with girls. So I think that's been a big part of our, you know, starting to learn how to win. Mm-hmm. And win, you know, not just during the season, but win at the next level. So super proud of them for that.
0: All right, and with that being said, you know, the trip to Columbus, what did you notice about their mindset of, you know, what that experience did for them coming into this season?
2: Oh, they definitely want to go back. and, you know, honestly, we played well last year at Columbus. They just weren't down there they weren't happy just to be there. We competed against Wesleyan, who won it, and you know, lost by two runs to North Cobb, who made it to the Final Four. So we had two of the top four teams that year, and of course we've got to go through Wesleyan again next week. But yeah, once they got the taste of that, they're ready to go back. But it's a big challenge, but we'll we'll give it our best shot.
3: All right. With that being said, next week, like you said, you'll face off against Wesleyan, a team that

0: no stranger to not only making trips to Columbus, winning state titles. Right. What's going to be the message to the girls over these next few days as you guys get prepared for that best of three?
1: We have, Wesleyan has a very strong hitting lineup. Mm-hmm. We've got to hit with them. Mm-hmm. And so the message tonight was hit to the middle and to right field, because that's what we've got to do against Wesleyan. And I thought they did a good job of that tonight. So that will be our focus in practice the rest of the week. If we can, hit to right field and up the middle, because the pitcher we'll be facing is very fast. Mm-hmm. So last time we played them, we tried to pull everything. And so I think we'll do a better job. And if we do that, we can, we'll have a chance.
2: All right, and again, that's head coach Mike Fuller, Whitfield Academy. So good luck to them. Like you said, Monday coming, they take on Wesleyan in the second round. All right, when we get back, up first, my conversation with Kari Knotts of the Lovett Lions volleyball team, having a really good high school career. And later in the show, you'll also hear from Reagan Marshman of the Pope volleyball team. Both, like I said, volleyball getting ready to kick things off with their state championship tournament. So wanted to show some love to the ladies of the hardwood, the other ladies of the hardwood. You'll hear those conversations when we get back right here on Prep Sports Nation, brought to you by Ingles Markets. Low prices, love the savings. 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

0: 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Everything pops up, I promise. All right, real quick, before we get to our first interview with Kari Knotts of Love It Lions, Brewers, they get it done. They're up 3-0 over the Dodgers, 6-2 your final. Defending champs, Dom, are they going to get swept?
1: Looks like it.
0: In front of their own, at the crib?
1: Looks like it.
0: Man, they got after Blake Snell tonight. Yeah, they rocked him. 3 home runs.
1: Shohei,
0: what's crazy is he struck out 9. That's crazy, but they got after him. Yeah, he gave up 4 earned runs on those 3, and then, like I said, and the 3 home runs. Shohei, he was adamant about playing. He played. He was 1-for-2. So I don't know, man. That's gonna be crazy if they get swept at the crib. Good for them.
1: It's also, this makes it a little bit more.
0: Yeah, exactly. That's what I said. Good for them. All right. Before we get to Kari, so I mentioned at the top of the show, I said chocolate chip cookies are proof women are evil. So we got a cruise, Dom.

0: coming up in May. Now, I'm slimmer, I guess you would say, but I ain't skinny. The main thing is I want my abs back, right? I want my abs back. So I've been trying to eat right. Literally kicked it off. And I don't eat bad all the time. I just glutton for
1: just
0: sweets.
1: Making, you know, yeah, making more of a conscious effort. Right.
0: So I want to get a little bit more. So I'm back to getting. So I had a period where I got like really, probably like, this was probably right before COVID. I went on this stretch where I did smoothies and salads like for like 30 days. That's all I ate. Like,
1: okay.
0: Smoothie, yeah. You know, probably two smoothies a day, like one in the morning. Salad for lunch and with a protein on the salad and then smoothie at night. I did that for like 30 days and I was, you know what I'm saying?
1: Yeah,
0: it was, I was looking right. One day the wife was like, how old are you again? And I was like, yeah, shot it. No, but I want to kind of get my abs back, you mm-hmm, know.
1: Right.
0: Last summer we went on the cruise and I put a post up. I said, bump it. Dad bod loading, meaning I'm just going to eat, going to drink, do what I want to do. That's what I did. And again, I'm not like a, you know, out of shape guy or anything
1: right,
0: like that.
1: Right.
0: I work out, you know, 3 to 5 days a week. You know, cardio, my cardio has changed. Part of the issue for me too has been I've had to change my cardio. I broke my foot and dislocated my hip when I was younger in a car accident. Now that I'm older, I can't run. Like I was running up until about, I don't know, maybe 2 years ago. Running outside, then I had to quit running outside because the pavement was messing up with the foot and the hip, honestly. And so then I got on the treadmill, but now just running in general,
1: mm-hmm.
0: it really causes my hip to bother me.
1: Okay.
0: So now I just bike. I do the bike, you know, stationary bike at home.
1: Yeah.
0: But it's not the same. I'd have to do a lot more days on that bike compared to what I was, you know what I'm saying, to do what I was able to do or have the impact I was able to have by running. So I was like, all right, bump it. And I promise you, it never fails. Every time I try to get right, my wife does something when it comes to sweets that she knows I can't resist. I get home today from Dukes and Bell, and lo and behold, she's like, oh, here's some chicken for your salad. I'm like, cool, right? And then I see this funny-shaped box, and it's kind of cracked open. I'm like, what is that? Is that chocolate chip cookies? And she was like, oh, yeah, it's these, you know, McDonald's. I guess apparently, because I hardly eat, I couldn't tell you the last time I had McDonald's. None against that, just some of the things I've tried to cut out.
1: Mm-hmm.
0: So I couldn't tell you. And I've seen cookies in it before, but she was saying something about they've reintroduced their cookies, I guess, or something. I don't know. But, and if you're out there and you know, feel free to call us, 404-726-0929. But anyway, they came, it was like a box, and it was like probably 15, 20 cookies in there. And they looked freshly baked. Of course, I ate too. This on top of me eating, shout out to Melissa, who she's with Fox Brothers Corporate. They dropped off food earlier this week. And part of that food was banana pudding. So I had two helpings of that banana pudding. That was like literally 2 days ago. And then tonight I eat two chocolate chip cookies. I'm really upset with myself because I'm trying to get
1: you space them out though. You had days in between them. You're all
0: right. Yeah, I got to get right for this cruise, Dom. I got to get right.
1: You spaced them out. It's all right. It's not like you had them all in one day.
0: I know, but
1: if you would have had all that in one day, then I'd be like, all right.
0: Slow down, right?
1: You're doing yourself a disservice.
0: So I say all that to say, fellas, watch out for these, especially my young ass student athletes. You out there looking good, you're in shape, and all that stuff. Watch these girls, man. They'll try to get you off your game. I'm just kidding. All right, with that being said, let's get to our first interview. Kari Knotts, Love It Lions. Great career she's having already in high school. Just a sophomore. She's already reached 1,000 career kills. And again, these interviews, I actually got a chance to sit down with both of these young ladies. You'll hear Reagan Marchman coming up a little later. They were supposed to air last week. So, again, they're a little later, but rightfully so as they get ready for their state championship tournament bids. Here is Kari Knotts. All right, let's head out to the phone lines where Kari joins us now here on Prep Sports Nation Sports Radio 92.9 The Game. Kari, first off, let me say thank you for taking some time out of your day to join us here on the show. And congratulations to you, young lady, and as well as to your teammates
2: for you, the success you're having early on in your high school career, and then obviously you and your teammates, phenomenal year last year with that capped with a state championship, and now you guys are in the midst of a state title run. So thank you for your time, and so how are you feeling?

0: man? How's your world?
1: I feel great. Just practice volleyball. It's really fun. Me and my team have been doing great so far. So it's really fun just being in the season with them and just training hard.
0: All right, and for those who are listening to the show tonight and getting familiar with you, take us back. When did the volleyball journey begin for you, and at what point did you realize, it was the sport for you?
1: Yes, my parents put me in all different sports when I was little, but I really fell in love with volleyball. At such a little age, I was taller than most girls, so just playing volleyball allowed me to feel comfortable in my skin. But around 11 or 12 years old, I really wanted to start competing. It was just so much fun competing and playing with my teammates, and that's when I really wanted to start taking it serious.
0: All right, and fast forward to present day, man, you've earned many honors, including Gatorade Georgia Volleyball Player of the Year, AVCA Southeast Player of the Year. You got yourself a world championship, just to name some things. And you're only in your sophomore season. When you do have time to kind of reflect on these accomplishments, just how does it feel, knowing that you've been able to achieve these things so far?
1: Yes, this is great. It's an honor and blessing that I got these accomplishments. I couldn't have done it without the support system around me, so I'm just so grateful that I were able to do those things.
0: All right, Kari Knotts, Love It Lions volleyball player, joining us here on Prep Sports Nation Sports Radio 92.9 The Game. All right, you and your teammates, as we said, you're in the midst of a title defense. Season's going really well for you all to this point. What was you all's mindset coming into the year, knowing that now you all would have the target on your back and you all would be the team that everyone wants to beat?
1: Yeah, I was trying not to look too much on the future of trying to win another state championship. Obviously, that's our goal. We're just trying to take every practice, every game seriously, just staying in the present, just working hard as a team, just staying assertive when we're playing aggressive. And just if you can do those things great, I believe that we'll be able to come out with another state championship.
0: All right, and for you, man, I got a chance to watch you a couple weeks ago, and it looks like you're already really embracing, being one of the leaders on this team. How important has that been for you?
1: Yes, I'm really trying to implement and work on my leadership skills on this team. It's really important for me to be a leader, help these other girls, just be the leader on the team, and I'm trying to work on that as the season goes on.
0: All right, and what do you believe will be some important things for you all to work on down the stretch of the regular season here? I know only a few matches left, in order for you all to have a successful title defense.
1: Yes, just starting matches off strong, not letting other teams get on runs, just playing assertive and aggressive, just staying together as a team, and even when we are down, just playing consistent and steady and just relying on each other.
0: All right, Kari Knotts, Love It Lions Volleyball, joining us here on Prep Sports Nation Sports Radio 92.9 The Game. Are there areas of your game which you want to continue to work on and improve?
1: Yes, my right side hitting, my topspin serve, being consistent with that. Being a leader and just working on hitting line on the outside, some areas I want to improve.
0: All right, and going back to that national competition, what do you feel you've learned from that experience that you've kind of been able to translate into like your club and your high school competition?
1: Yes, just being a leader on that team. Also, I played a new position in Chile, just working on right side, which I wasn't familiar with at first, and just working on my toolbox and right back defense, some things I worked on.
0: All right, and what kind of helps keep you motivated? Because, again, you're playing at an elite level at such a young age, and obviously that requires a lot of working out and things of that nature. So what keeps you motivated to stay in the lab and work on your craft?
1: Yes, just knowing I can get better and watching other older girls crush it and know that I want to be there one day just keeps me motivated in the lab and just working on my craft and my game.
0: All right, Kari Knotts, Love It Lions Volleyball, joining us here on Prep Sports Nation Sports Radio 92.9 The Game. Kari, gonna get ready to let you get out of here. Gotta ask a couple of fun questions. All right, I know your pops, he was a hooper. I don't know if he still gets out there and run up and down the court or not, but who's got the better hops?
1: Definitely me. He can't compete with me.
0: Is he gonna be
1: No.
0: okay with is he gonna be okay with that, or is he gonna have something to say? Is he gonna feel opposite?
1: No, he knows it's me deep down. He knows.
0: All right, and for you, how do you get yourself, game ready, match ready? Is it music on a playlist with the headphones on, or is it certain things you got to make sure you're eating before the game? How do you kind of get yourself relaxed and ready for the game?
1: usually visualizing, and just recently I've started listening to music with my headphones.

0: fun. Yeah.
1: All right, good stuff. Well, young lady, I want to say congratulations once again on all the success you've had throughout your early career. So much time to go for you. So thank you for taking some time out of your day to join us here on the show, and looking forward to seeing you in the gym again at some point.
0: Yes, thank you so much.
1: All right, and again, that is Kari Knotts. Love It Lions Volleyball, and Love It will open up their state championship bid here. Where's my notes? Oh, here we go. Love It's going to open up their bid in the private bracket as a 2 seed. So good luck to them here as they get things underway. All right, when we come back on the other side, what I'm looking forward to the remainder of the week and throughout the weekend, and my next conversation with Reagan Marshman, Pope Greyhounds Volleyball. It's all coming up right here on Prep Sports Nation, brought to you by Ingles Markets. 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
1: She said, is there anything in your diet that might be spiking your blood sugar? I said, sometimes I eat pizza until I'm unconscious. He said, I think that might be it.
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conversation with Reagan Marshman, Pope Greyhounds Volleyball. They're getting ready for their state championship tournament bid. Reagan having a great high school career here in just her junior season. So, again, great conversation. You'll hear that coming up in just a minute, and as well as what I'm looking forward to. In fact, we'll tell you about that right now. So, after today, not going to do anything tomorrow because two of my kids play soccer, and they got soccer practice, so I'll be hanging out at the soccer field. But Friday, looking forward to heading up to South Gwinnett. They will host Archer region matchup. Archer looking to bounce back from their loss to Grayson this past week and in a three-game skid. So they're looking to try to quickly get things turned around before, you know, next thing you know, we'll be wrapping up the regular season. And then South Gwinnett on the other side, got a chance to see them during the Corky Kale Classic. They look really good. They actually picked up the win over Lanier to kick off their season. But anyway, they look to make it four straight wins as they're coming off a win over Northgate. And I think what I'm going to try to do next week, Dom, I don't know. I think O is probably going to be Big O with back in here with me. But I think I'm going to try to get Najee on, and as quick as we can, because we only got an hour, but kind of look at these PSR rankings and see where some of these teams. I've been hearing a lot in regards to not everyone too happy about how things are shaping up with some of the stuff. And it, basically, how some of the matchups are equated, the equations that they use, especially for like these programs that play like these out of state national matchups. They're not getting the value out of those that they're getting from some of the matches they're actually playing locally. So I've been hearing a lot of mixed things, and not just in football, really across the board in regards to the PSR and what some of the reactions are. So maybe try to dive into that a little bit. Again, we don't have enough time, and I really like to spend the hour highlighting programs. But I think it is important information so people kind of just get a grasp, because honestly, I don't know if everyone completely really understands. Heck, I look at it, the formula is not self-explanatory at all, to be 100% honest with you. Like, I guess whoever deals with it, they know what they're doing. But for just the average Joe to look at it, it's like,

0: Okay, well, what does all that mean? So, like, anyway. So, and then Saturday, I love being able to go to Athens to cover the Dogs, so that's where I'll be, covering UGA. They're hosting Auburn, but I hate the fact that, as I mentioned, a lot of volleyball state championship tournament matchups are going to be taking place on Saturday, and I hate that I won't be able to catch any, because I got to hit the road to get that game's at 3:30. I need to hit the road. I like to try to be there no more than 2 hours ahead of kickoff. So I'm probably going to have to hit the road no later than 10:30. 11 o'clock probably would be pushing it, but 10:30, I want to try to kind of be on the road just to make sure I give myself ample time to get up there, get situated, because I have to walk from the parking deck. It's not a terribly long walk. Probably, I don't know, takes 10 minutes to walk from where they have us parked. And then getting into the stadium there. But that's what I'll be doing on Saturday. But do want to wish everyone good luck that will be getting their tournament bids underway. And as I mentioned, softball already underway. And I almost forgot, forgive me, flag football has been cranking up, and that is also a fall sport. It's fall sport. They start later, typically right at the top of the month of October when a lot of them start getting their games underway. And a lot of that is largely in part due to a lot of programs have to, you know, kind of wait for some of the softball, volleyball girls that are in cross country girls that kind of participate in those sports for them to kind of start winding down. And then they kind of get full fledged and whatnot into flag football. But they will be wrapping things up in December along with football. So just want to make sure I show some love to flag football as well. All right. With that being said, let's go ahead and get into our conversation with Reagan Marshman. Again, Pope Greyhounds volleyball. She reached 100 career blocks this year. And as I mentioned, she's having a phenomenal high school career as well. And here is that conversation. All right, let's head out to the phone lines. Reagan joins us now here on Prep Sports Nation Sports Radio, 92.9 The Game. Reagan, first off, thank you for taking some time out of your day to join us here on the show. Congratulations to the success you and your teammates have been having so far this season, and I know you'll be getting ready for postseason play, but again, really appreciate you taking some time to join us on the show.
1: Yeah, thank you for having me. I'm super excited.
0: Yeah, it's a pleasure. So as I mentioned, you and your teammates, you've been having a solid season to this point, nearing the end of regular season. What have been some key things you believe have been important to get you all to this point?
1: This season, we have just truly been like a family to each other. We're super close and we operate like a sisterhood, so it's really easy to trust each other on the court. And a big word for this season has been the word adjust. So we've just been adjusting to each other and we've been adjusting to our opponents, and that's really helped us have an undefeated play during region and just be truly amazing with each other. And our coaches have just taught us the importance of adjusting to any situation.
0: All right. And this is a program where you all are, you know, no strangers to either reaching the state championship game, winning the state titles. Unfortunately, last season, you guys, you know, were eliminated early, or not early, but you guys were eliminated. Coming into this season, how motivated were you by that elimination? And what did you all take away from last season to help you all build upon this year?
1: After last season, we were super motivated to come back stronger and just keep working harder than ever. You know, we lost our final four game last year, but we didn't take that and just hang our heads. We took it as a sign to just continue working and continue to trust our training and everything, and just building trust with each other on and off the court and being able to understand our competition.
0: Nice. Awesome. Joining us here on Prep Sports Nation Sports Radio 92.9 The Game, it's Reagan Marshman. Pope, Greyhounds volleyball, for you, what were some areas of focus in regards to things you worked on over the summer to help you have the impact you wanted to have this season?
1: This past season, I actually won a national championship with my A5 club team, so that was a super big accomplishment. And this summer, I truly honed in on learning setter cues. As a middle, it's very important to be able to read setters, so that way I can efficiently close the block as fast as I can. And I worked on quickening my reaction time. I even tweaked my approach so that way I can ensure that my jump is as powerful as I can allow it to be, so that way I can really be bouncing balls or being able to see the open spots on the court. And I was even working on my blocking time and just being able to adjust to any hitter, no matter how fast or slow their approach is.
0: All right. And with it being your junior season, how important has it been for you embracing being more of a leader on the team, especially for the younger players, because you were once where they're at, you know?
1: Yes, I do. So this year, I've actually been blessed enough to be named captain on my team. I'm one of three captains. And over summer, I really trained myself mentally and have adopted

0: With a super optimistic mindset. My teammates call me Judy Hopps because I'm just so bubbly and optimistic and everything. So I'm really big on affirmations and speaking things that you want to happen into existence. So I believe that whatever you speak or whatever you think, it will come true. So I'm always about positivity and just reinforcing positivity in the mind and within my teammates. So as a leader, we make sure that we're available for all of our teammates and ensure that everyone is comfortable with each other to ask each other about skills, questions on and off the court, and that way we can just ensure that we're bettering one another.
1: Nice. Reagan Marshman, Pope Greyhounds Volleyball, joining us here on Prep Sports Nation Sports Radio 92.9 The Game. Let's talk about Coach Miller. You know, what are some things for you personally, you know, in regards to how the experience of learning from her has been in, you know, in regards to your growth?
0: I could talk about Coach Erica all day. She's amazing, and I'm so blessed to have her as my coach. Every single day, she gives her 100% towards us in practice and during games and everything. She's always thinking about us 24/7, and she's told us so many times, and we're just so blessed to have her as our coach. Every day I walk into the gym knowing that I'm going to get better and that I'm going to continue loving what I want to do or doing volleyball because of her. She's just a person who makes sure that everyone on the floor is nice and committed and that we're focused, but she also makes sure that we're having fun, that we remember our why and why we love the sport and everything. Her belief in me since the beginning of my journey has helped me as a person and a player just improve exponentially. I like to soak up all of her knowledge like a sponge and just use it every time that I go on the court. She's just so amazing, and she cares about us even more than being players. I love the fact that she meets with us monthly and just cares about us as human beings. That truly means so much to me, and I'm sure all of my teammates and everything. And it's hard for me to put into words how much she means to me, but she's just the best.
1: Yeah, Coach Miller, great people, man. Love having the opportunity to talk to her whenever I do get opportunities to talk with her. All right, let's talk about balance between the classroom and the court. You know, what were some things that you were able to do to help you with that? Because you're obviously doing your thing in the classroom just as much as you're doing it on the court.
0: Yes, so I'm in the advanced math and science program at Pope, so it just means that I'm going to be taking a lot of AP classes throughout my high school career. I probably would have taken 13 to 14 by the end of my senior year, which is a it's a lot, but I love it. And I've been able to keep all A's throughout my entire life. So I'm very driven in the classroom as much as I am driven on the court and everything. So I've had to learn how to balance it. So some things that have really helped me is I keep a Google Calendar. So just a very detailed calendar with every single event, whether it's school or volleyball and everything. And then I'm making sure that I'm studying whenever I can. I study after practice. I wake up at 5 a.m. sometimes to study. I'll study during my lunch period, just anytime that I can, because I know that volleyball takes up a lot of my time. So whenever I can just push in a little bit of studying, I ensure that I do. And it's really helped me keep my 4.6 GPA and everything.
1: Yeesh. Nice, young lady. Nice. All right. So let's talk about the court. How cool are these moments when you have these career moments, and what are the emotions like when you do reach them?
0: So I actually reached 100 blocks for my recent career kill. Or my recent career milestone. So that was really nice. And when my team surprised me in the middle of the game, it was just amazing. And I was actually overcome by emotion that I began crying super happy tears, because that moment just truly reminded me why I love Pope and everything. And just reaching 100 blocks just really brought me back to the beginning of my journey and just how far I've come. So that was just an amazing moment.
1: Good stuff, man. Well, I know there's a lot of more amazing moments to go for you and your teammates. And with that being said, Reagan, last one before I let you get out of here. Reagan Marshman, Pope Greyhounds Volleyball, joining us here on Prep Sports Nation Sports Radio 92.9 The Game. What are going to be the keys to Pope, you know, finishing out strong and you all achieving your goals, which I'm sure is winning another state title?
0: Yes, it is. That is our goal, is to win another state title and bring it back home. So our key this year will honestly just to be to have consistent communication with each other while we're on the court, just continuing to trust each other and ensuring that we don't play down to the level of our competition, no matter how bad or good they are, but we play to the standard of Pope Volleyball. We have an amazing program, an amazing team, and we're about to accomplish some amazing things like winning state. And we just need to remember that we've done the work and we just need to stay calm on the court support and trust our training, because we've worked hard and, you know,

0: We're going to get there. So we just done an amazing job, and our coaches have prepared us for this moment, and we're ready for it.
1: Nice. Good stuff. Well, Reagan, again, thank you for taking time out of your day to join us here on the show. And I want to wish you and your teammates good luck down the stretch, and specifically to you, good luck the rest of your high school career. And when it comes time to making the transition to continue your academic and athletic career, just want to wish you nothing but success.
0: Thank you so much. Thanks for having me.
2: All right, and that is Reagan Marshman. And again, thank you to her as well as Kari Knotts of Love It. Want to wish them and, as I said, their teammates good luck. That's going to do it for this week's episode. We'll be back at it again next week. Dom, she said she'll get up at 5 a.m. and study. That's discipline. Yeah, coach kicking me off the team and making me run because that ain't happening. But no, but you all that do it, do it. I love the work ethic and then the dedication that the student athletes today have, because I ain't gonna lie, man, I coasted. I had a Spanish teacher almost fail me. I almost got kicked off the basketball team because she was like, I know what you did. I know what you did your junior year. I know who your teacher was. And if you don't show me any effort, I'm going to fail you. I don't care about you playing on the basketball team. Senora Stido. I don't know any of my other teachers' names, but I remember Senora Stido because she was about to dead things for me. All right, that's it for this week's episode. Dom, appreciate you hanging out. We'll do it again. 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Low prices, love the savings. 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
5: It's officially shake a leg or lose one time. It's officially crap or get off of the pot time. It's officially get down or lay down time if you're Dave Roberts in the LA Dodgers. Down 3-0. The question is, are they going to get swept? 310-840-4910. I don't believe they'll get swept. I also don't believe this series is over yet. And I know what, you know, some of the last callers said, well, Linnell, if they haven't done it for 3 games this series, and as far as their struggles at the plate, it's been

0: You think now is the time. Dodger fans, did you think Will Smith was going to have that double off the wall when he did? Why is now the time? Because now's the time, damn it. Now's the time because now's the time. Your backs are officially against the wall. You lose again, and you go from being one of the biggest villains in Major League Baseball history to one of the biggest disappointments in Major League Baseball history. That's the reality facing the Los Angeles Dodgers right now. So maybe that pressure, right? Maybe that pressure gets them to perform better at the plate. They say it all the time. Pressure either busts pipes or makes diamonds. We're going to figure out in real time whether or not the LA Dodgers are Q-Bigs or Konya. We're going to find out. All $3 billion of that payroll, somebody got to get a hit, brother man. 310-840-4910 is the number. Speaking of getting a hit, Shohei Ohtani got a hit tonight. He was hit by a pitch, and he got walked. If you were listening earlier in the show, I think Shohei missed the brilliant opportunity to rally this group. I know it's not in his personality at all. But, like, if he would have just charged the mound and started yelling Chinese expletives at the Dodgers stadium would have been turnt. People would have been going crazy. But that's not in his personality. They needed a spark. I thought that could have been the spark. Let's get to the phones. 310-840-4910. Mike is in Florida. Been waiting the longest. Mike, what's up, buddy?
1: Hey, yeah, I just wanted to agree with you that I don't think they'll get swept because that's pretty hard to do. But, boy, they sure are hitting.
0: Yeah, but, man.
1: But the bottom line for me is anybody but the Dodgers this year. I want to see somebody new winning a championship.
0: No, I feel that. I think a lot of the country feels that way. I appreciate the call, Mike. Look, if you're of the mindset of, hey, I'm tired of seeing this group win, one, it's only been back-to-back World Series. So, what do you mean you're tired of seeing them win? It's only been 2 years in a row. I get that. I get the fatigue that happens. It happens all the time in pro sports. We saw it with the Golden State Warriors. We saw it this past year with the Oklahoma City Thunder. We saw it with the Kansas City Chiefs in the National Football League. You want parity. You want new winners. This Dodger team, though, man, I think they don't get enough credit as far as I'm concerned. What do I mean by that? They don't get enough credit because I think people think it's easy to just have a bunch of talented dudes on a roster and have it work. I think people take for granted the different personalities that exist within that clubhouse, the different ups and downs that you have throughout the course of a 162-game season. I don't think people take that into account. And even in this postseason, when they've been ice cold at the plate and people are probably looking at one another saying, his bum ass, he making all this money, can't even get a hit. It's easy to second guess yourself. It's easy to turn your back on one another. It's why Dave Roberts, one of the best managers in the history of Major League Baseball, the ability to manage personalities, the ability to keep everybody on the same page. But, man, the job gets a hell of a lot harder when you're down 3-0. 310-840-4910. Michael is in San Diego wanting to check in. Mike, what's going on, buddy?
2: What's up? The youngest in charge.
0: What it do, baby? How you doing?
2: Yeah, so I don't think your logic is off because it ain't over till it's over. The Dodgers are the Dodgers, and everybody wants to be a Brewers fan, but I'm saying it ain't over till it's over. And the quote from the movie Rocky with Apollo, when he says, there is no tomorrow. There is no tomorrow. And Dodger fans, I'm a Padre fan, but I'm still rooting for the Dodgers. I still love the Dodgers.
0: As you should, brother. As you should, brother. I'm glad real can recognize real is how I put it. I appreciate the call, man. 310-840-4910. Remember, you can hit us up in the YouTube chat as well. Just search Westwood One Sports Tonight. Shy Sox 95 says, it's baseball. Anybody in the playoffs can win. If you disagree, you don't know ball. He's got Tiger Woods mugshot as his Abby. So that's says a lot about you, Shy Sox. 310-840-4910 is the number here on Westwood One Sports Night. In terms of them being a villain, in America being tired of seeing them win, How quickly does the

0: narrative change surrounding this group? Like, if they win game four, how quickly does the narrative change of them going from being a villain, or excuse me, how quickly does the, you know, how quickly do they go from villain to underdog or villain to hero if they come out and win game number four? Because look, one thing America hates, clearly we've seen it with the construction of the Golden State Warriors and the Miami Heat and the Dodgers. We hate when super teams are built. We hate when the deck is stacked against the field, right? We don't like it. You know what we love, though, even more than we hate that? We love an underdog even more than we hate a team being stacked against the, you know, against the field. We love the underdog even more. If the Dodgers win game four, they're officially the underdog. I mean, they're the underdog right now, obviously, but if they win game four, they officially become, the irony of what I'm about to say, they officially become the Cinderella story. That's how people were describing Milwaukee. Inaccurately, but you pick up what I'm putting down. 310-840-4910 is how you reach us here on Westwood One Sports Zone. Let's go back to the phones. Let's go to Carl in Mobile wanting to check in. Carl, what's going on, man?
1: Hey, thanks for taking my call. No, I don't think they're done. They can get back in the series. But I wanted to point out what I think is going on with the hitting with the Dodgers. What I think is happening is that these pitchers, the analytics are so advanced that they know exactly what each hitter is going to do at the plate, how far they stand away from the plate, and what their sweet spot is and how to pitch them. And they're basically at a disadvantage because of the amount of information that's available to the pitchers nowadays and the, days and the control they have. I'm going to tell you a little story. Back in 1997, you heard of Bobby Bonilla? Baseball player. He was in one of the worst slumps ever in the World Series, and he couldn't hit anything. And he went back, struck out again, went to the dugout. And as he was heading to the dugout, former Major League pitcher Joe Black called him over. Joe Black's sitting in the stands as a fan, and he calls him over and says, "Bobby, come here." And he walks up to the fence and he says, "Bobby, you're standing too close to the plate. Just move back a little bit." And Bobby says, "Okay." He goes back. Next at bat, he gets a hit, winds up hitting the game winning.
0: And it's all downhill from there, right? That's the thing to me, what I could see happening to the Dodgers, and I appreciate the call. All it takes is one hit. That's why the Will Smith double off the wall, for that not to be the rallying cry, I think it's kind of a bad sign for the Dodgers. Like, if that didn't spark them at the plate, what will? Shohei's hit, for that not to spark them at the plate, them getting walked, like, I don't know. I'm scratching my head here because I want to give you an answer as to why they're slumping the way that they are, but there really is no explanation. Will the Dodgers get swept, though, is the question for you at 310-840-4910. Let's go to Jeff in Milwaukee wanting to check in. Jeff, what's going on?
2: Yes, sir. Good evening, everyone.
0: What's going on, man?
2: Hey, man, I'm Brew Cruz, man. And just to answer that question, what's going on, could you say pitching?
0: I mean, the pitching's been electric,
2: pitching for sure. Yeah. Let me hear a word. Let me hear that chant. Go Brew Crew.
0: You want to hear me say go Brew Crew? You may have to check night for that. You may have to check in another night for that, pal. But nah, man, look, I think the story of this group is phenomenal. They're a fun team to watch. If they would have ultimately lost, if the Dodgers would have been able to capitalize off of that Will Smith double off the wall, the decision to pull Robert Gasser would have been put under the microscope even more. Obviously, you get D.L. Hall comes in and kind of, you know, saves the day momentarily after your ribby gets tagged. But, man, this game could have went so many different ways tonight. Appreciate the call as always, man. 310-840-4910 is the number here on Westwood One Sports Tonight. A bunch of different ways you could tap into the program. Sirius XM Channel 260, the Westwood One Sports app, the AM/FM dial if you're listening on terrestrial radio. And, of course, you can check out the YouTube live stream as well. Just search Westwood One Sports Tonight. Dodgers down 3-0 after a 6-2 loss tonight at the hands of the Milwaukee Brewers Is the series over?

0: over, and then the Dodgers getting swept here. America, let's tell her how T.I. is, baby. 310-840-4910. Shohei Ohtani in his return to the lineup. One hit in his three at-bats, I believe it was. Got hit with a pitch, got walked. Got hit with a pitch, got walked, and then came up with a single late in this one as well. 310-840-4910 is the number here on Westwood One Sports Night. Let's go to Josh in Dallas wanting to check in. Josh, what's going on?
1: Hey, what's going on, man? Love the show, man.
0: Appreciate you, Doc.
1: Hey, I was watching it, and, you know, I love MLB playoffs. I mean, there's nothing better, especially when you see the pitchers dialing in and everything like that. L.A. was, you know, the pitcher was dialing in. Once he gave up those two home runs, I felt like I was like, man,
0: yeah,
1: that's it. I mean, sometimes it's just the Brewers' time, man. I mean, sometimes it's just somebody else's time.
0: Yeah, for sure. And look, I think to Snell's credit, man, brother's back. We got to all pitch in and get him some ibuprofen, get him some icy hot. Brother's back should be hurting the way he was carrying them throughout the first six,
1: he was.
0: Seven innings.
1: I mean, he pitched a great game.
0: So. And look, I don't want anyone to crush him. I hope Dodger fans don't crush him. Real quick before we let you run, do you think they ultimately get swept or not?
1: I do. I think they get swept.
0: Sheesh. Momentum.
1: I know. I hate to say that.
0: I
1: feel like they're such a great team, man, but I feel like they're going to get swept, man. I feel like it's the Brewers' time.
0: Yeah. Appreciate you as always, man. 310-840-4910 is the number. Here on Westwood One Sports Night, a lot more to get to as we continue to break down every angle of game number three of the NLCS. Brewers, 6-2 winners over the Dodgers. The heroes tonight for the Milwaukee Brewers, their starter, Robert Gassard, tonight was absolutely gas. Had the sinker going and really was just dominant in the time that we saw him out there. I would have liked to see him go a little bit longer, but Pat Murphy, the manager of Milwaukee, deciding otherwise. There was almost a moment in this game, though, man, when Abner Uribe comes in and walks a couple of guys in a row, and then Will Smith hits the double off the wall. At that point, it felt like the game and the series, for that matter, was getting ready to turn in favor of the LA Dodgers, but you know, ultimately, D.L. Hall comes in. He retires seven straight, and it was just ultimately too much to overcome. Not enough offense from the L.A. Dodgers. 310-840-4910 is how you reach us here on Westwood One Sports Night. Are the Dodgers getting swept, America? That's what I want to find out. Cole, out in Milwaukee. What's going on, Cole?
2: Hey, thanks for taking my call, Linnell.
0: Yes, sir.
2: You guys crack me up because this team, like, you guys keep thinking the Dodgers are going to – there's no way. We are taking this series. The Brewers, like, this is our year. You guys keep thinking – have you listened to yourself now? How many times you said if like, the series is over.
0: If was
2: how
0: a fifth, I'd be towed the hell up right now.
2: Like, if every time the Dodgers have taken a lead on us, we've punched right back.
0: That's the most impressive.
2: Like, there is no way that the Dodgers are coming back and winning this series. There is no way. Like, our pitching staff, you guys can't figure out. Abner Uribe, he was not great tonight. He was not good at all. But our bullpen has been dominant. And you should have seen, did you see Blake Snell's face when he gave up that home run to Garrett Mitchell? Like,
0: can you blame him, brother? Can you blame him? Look, man, his heart was in his in his throat.
2: Oh yeah, it just cracks me up listening to you guys. Oh, this, I feel like the Dodgers can still come back and win this, and then you go on and say how many ifs, 20 ifs in a row.
0: Of course, they're down 3-0. There are going to be a bunch of ifs for them to complete this. It's ridiculously tall task.
2: You're talking about tonight's game. You're talking about tonight's game of how many ifs. Oh, if Will Smith he hits that double off the wall and they go up. If they kept that momentum, if they did this, if they did that. Well, the Brewers don't play with ifs here. We just go out there and perform. Jake Bowers, give Jake Bowers some credit.
0: Hey, brother, cut a whole WWE promo on my ass.
2: Well, I'm not going to lie. I'm a season ticket holder for the Brewers, and this is

0: I dig it.
1: This feels amazing.
0: How old are you, brother? How old are you, man?
1: Right now.
0: How old are you?
1: I am 41 years old. I was born in 85.
0: Wow. Okay. So
1: and,
0: it's even more special for
1: World
0: folks like you.
1: In 82.
0: For sure. That's what I'm about to say, man. You've suffered for a long time, brother. So congratulations to you for sure, man. I appreciate the call, dude. 310-840-4910 is the number here.
2: I mean, he missed a great opportunity. I loved the WWE promo that he did end up cutting on you, but he did miss a great opportunity for a killer line. The Dodgers got more ifs than Justin Herbert.
0: We're going to ask that question a little bit later on as well. Who's the bigger disappointment right now in the City of Angels? Is it the Dodgers? Is it the Chargers? Is it the Rams?
2: Ugh. Oh, it's the Dodgers. They are a Dodgers town, which means the pain that they are feeling right now. You know, the only person I don't want to be feeling the pain is our guy Oliver Popular, but I want everybody else to feel it out there. And you, of course, Dodgers fan.
0: Well, yeah. The biggest Dodger fan of them all. Let Westwood One Sports Night be your pain medicine, Dodgers fans. They're down 3-0 in the NLCS. Looking like it's all she wrote. Do they get swept? And do you think they have a chance of coming back in this series? 310-840-4910 is how you reach us. We've had a couple Brewer fans call in here tonight, and I'm happy for them. Pop it. I want to hear from you, baby. Pop it again. Come on. 310-840-4910. Brandy is in Wisconsin. What's going on, Brandy?
3: Hey, just celebrating another win for the Brew Crew.
0: Another win for the Brew Crew. Yes, indeed. One win away from getting back to the World Series. What are the vibes like out in Milwaukee right now?
3: I live a little bit north of Milwaukee, but I tell you what, we are vibing high right now.
0: I can dig it. Was there ever a moment while you were watching when Will Smith hits the double off of the wall? Do you begin to lose confidence there for a second and think, uh-oh, the boogeyman's back?
3: Nope. I always ask my boys, now how are you going to respond? And they do.
0: Yeah. That's been their calling card all postseason, all regular season, and then in this series in particular. I appreciate the call, as always. 310-840-4910. Those Brewers just keep punching back. They're up 3-0 on the L.A. Dodgers in the NLCS. Is that all she wrote for L.A.? And are they going to get swept, America? Your calls next here on Westwood One Sports Night.
4: 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It's Jaguars and Texans from London. Sunday morning at 9:15 Eastern. Westwood One Sports.
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2: If this case had received the attention it deserved, maybe Cedric wouldn't have been able to do this 3 weeks later.
4: Harvey County 911.
5: People that shot.
4: How many patients do you have?
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4: Four shot. Do you hear any other shots being fired
5: outside. The guy's outside shooting.
2: Domestic violence isn't a personal problem. It's everyone's problem. 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

0: 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Here's Linnell Willingham.
1: Party continues, baby. As we get you up to 3 a.m. Eastern time here on Westwood One Sports Night, youngest in charge, rocking out with you. Breaking out every angle of game number 3 of the NLCS. The Brewers taking a commanding 3-0 series lead over the Dodgers. The villains of Major League Baseball, all of a sudden, the underdog. Are the Dodgers going to get swept? And is this series over, America? 310-840-4910 is the number. One of the heroes of tonight should have been Dodger pitcher Blake Snell, who was absolutely in his bag, doing everything he could to keep the Dodgers in it after Yamamoto wet the bed in game 2. He was like a man possessed. Brother had that look in his eyes, dominating with the fastball, retired 14 straight batters before giving up 2 straight homers. Those 2 straight homers, probably the undoing of the LA Dodgers. Their ace, Blake Snell, spoke post-game and had this to say about game number 3.
2: 3 home runs in a game is, not to give up one the whole year, so to have 3 in a game is pretty frustrating, but, it's something I got to learn from. It's part of their journey, too, and it's only going to make me better along mine.
3: How difficult is it to be in this situation facing elimination at home tomorrow?
2: Yeah, it sucks, but it's part of it. How do we bounce back? How do we fight? I think that's the most important thing, and it's us coming together and finding a way to win.
1: I buried the lead, America. I apologize. That's on me. Brother hadn't given up a homer all season. I mean, feel for him, man. You feel for him. It's so crazy how in baseball you can go from hero to zero that damn quick. It's so crazy how quickly the tide can turn. Because, bro, I'm telling you, it didn't peel back the curtain a little bit. I click on the rundown and I'm seeing Denton type out the numbers, and then the homers happen consecutively, dog. It's like, no way this is happening the way that it's happening. Tough sledding for the Dodgers. I don't believe they're going to get swept. I also don't believe that this series is over. They simply have too much talent. Is it an uphill climb? You bet your ass it is. Is it one that's impossible? Almost. But if any team could do it, if any team is up for that challenge, I believe it is this L.A. Dodgers group. 310-840-4910 is how you reach us here on Westwood One Sports Night. Let's go to Clark out in Virginia. Wanted to check in. Clark, what up, buddy?
4: Amazing show, brother. But let's say deja vu for the Brew Crew, because last year at this time,

0: They got beat 2-1 by the Dodgers, the exact same way the Brewers beat them, and went on to sweep them. So go ahead and get the broom out. It's a done deal, man. Put every spare dime you got.
1: Put a fork in them.
0: Put a fork in them, man. It's not their time this year. They got very fortunate with the baseball gods last year, but they're not smiling upon them this year.
1: Mm, bars.
0: It's a done deal. Deja vu for the Brew Crew.
1: Deja vu for the Brew Crew. Says Clark in Virginia. Appreciate you as always, brother. 310-840-4910 is how you reach us here on Westwood One Sports Night. I go back to the conversation coming out of game two about whether or not, you know, Dave Roberts should have taken Shohei Ohtani out of the lineup and should he have used him in a different way. I believe he batted sixth tonight, if I'm not mistaken, so he gets pushed down in the order. There was some sort of change being made, but, you know, ultimately it was for nothing. I think the fact that he won, the fact that he registered a hit tonight, the fact that him and Will Smith got hits tonight, like that should be a good sign for game four. But like some of you callers have called in and said it, and I'm not doing it on purpose here. I feel like we're not giving Milwaukee enough credit. Like the more and more I think about it, we keep looking at things from the vantage point of the LA Dodgers because it's the biggest story of baseball, obviously. But man, the Brewers are legit. The Brewers got moxie. The Brewers are unconscious. Their ability to respond every time there's an offensive flurry from the LA Dodgers. I mean, it's you can't make this stuff up. It's Hollywood-like. I was about to say Cinderella-like, but I didn't want to disrespect them. You know what I'm saying? 310-840-4910 is the number. Speaking of stories, if you're just now joining the program, I mean, there's clearly one story in this game that's just better than every other story. And it's the story of the American gangster, as I'm calling them. It's the story of the American gangster, Jake Bowers, who had been with four different teams, America, before signing with Milwaukee's minor league team. And look, he was pretty transparent with the broadcast. They were getting ready for this one. Only signed with them to get health benefits. Wasn't because he thought he had a future in Major League Baseball. It was a sacrifice he was making for his family. Look at how that sacrifice has turned around. Jake Bowers goes from a guy that was cut by four different teams to becoming a hero for the city of Milwaukee. Top of the seventh, Jake Bowers going yard.
2: At the plate. There he goes again. A high drive to deep right field. Jake Bowers this time punches it with a home run. The marathon man at it again and this time ends it.
1: Mm. Joe Davis on the call. Draft S1, baby. I mean, just big time stuff, man. And, you know, stories like Jake Bowers, and it's like, it's what October is about. It's what Major League Baseball is about, man. October is about creating legacies. October is about unsung heroes turning into household names. October is about storytelling. And the story of the 2026 Milwaukee Brewers, not done yet. And based off of the way tonight went, not going to be done for a long time. 310-840-4910 is how you reach us here on Westwood One Sports Tonight. The Dodgers down three games to none. They're going to get swept. And is this series over, America? 310-840-4910 is how you reach us. Let's go to Conan out in Calgary wanting to check in. Conan, what's going on?
3: Hey, how you doing?
1: Doing good, man.
3: Well, you know, I have a different perspective on all of this, and I guess part of that is that I don't have the visuals of the game. I was born at 5.5 months, and the doctors said I'd never live, but I'm still here today. I've never been able to see, so I listen on Sirius and other satellite channels, but I think that series like this get exciting.

0: because it gets right down to the wire. Like, for me, that's the kind of sports I like, because you just never know what's going to happen. And I think the Jake Bowers story really illustrates that, you know, sure, the Dodgers are a powerful team, but hey, so is Milwaukee, right? They obviously have some talent there too. I mean, so that's what kind of makes it more interesting. I mean, it could go either way, and you know, even if the Dodgers don't make it, I mean, hey, look at the bright side. They've been to a lot of World Series. Give the Brewers a chance. Why not? Right?
1: Sure. I'm sure everybody in the Dodgers clubhouse thinking that way. I appreciate the call, man. Look, I think, and I appreciate you as always, man. Listen, I do kind of feel guilty here as the host of the show tonight, not talking more about this from Milwaukee's perspective, because it is special what we're seeing right now from this group when you think about the drought that they've had from the World Series, right? When you think about the drought that they've had, obviously them getting back there, I mean, should be considered one of the biggest stories in all of sports. But I'll be honest with you, man. We joke and kid here and say that I'm a Dodger fan. I am a Dodger fan. That's my mob. But I don't feel the way that the rest of America feels about the LA Dodgers. Why aren't we able to appreciate the greatness of their ability to team build, of their ability to manipulate contracts, of their ability to put the best lineup out there night in and night out, their ability to be egoless within that clubhouse? Why do we automatically just pigeonhole them as this villain? Maybe I'm asking a stupid question, but I don't know. It's not fair. Because now that they're down 3-0, how do you look at them as a villain at this point? How can you possibly view them as a villain at this point? Now I'm rooting for history to happen. And I wonder if America's going to be on the side of history. 310-840-4910 is how you reach us here on Westwood One Sports Night. Youngest in charge, Linnell Willingham, kicking it with you as we get you up to 3 a.m. Eastern time, recapping Game 3 of the NLCS, the Milwaukee Brewers taking a commanding 3-0 series lead after a 6-2 win over the Dodgers. One, is this series over? And two, are the Dodgers getting swept? 310-840-4910 is how you reach us. Let's go to Rick in California. What up, Rick?
2: I don't think the Dodgers are going to get swept, but they're going to have a tough road to win it. What I love about this time of year for basketball, baseball, and football is you sign the big contracts and get those players with the big contracts to get you to the playoffs. But once you get there, boy, all that is out the door, and that's what makes it exciting. And for the Dodgers, I've got to say, it just seems like they kind of coast on their talent the last 3 years. And this year, they got to the playoffs, but it's not like they're flipping on any switch. They're going to have to basically step it up. But I do think that they are not going to get swept. And I do think that they do have a chance to come back and win 4. We'll just see.
1: We will ultimately see, my friend. I appreciate you chiming in as always. 310-840-4910 is the number here on Westwood One Sports Night. The Brewers 1 game away, 9 innings away from punching their ticket to the World Series. They're up 3-0 over the Dodgers. 6-2 win tonight. The pitching for Milwaukee was the story as far as I'm concerned. Clutch hits, obviously, throughout the course of this one as well. Obviously, as we were talking about Jake Bowers. But, man, I think the story of this game was the effort, one, that you got from Robert Gasser, him being confident, throwing that sinker all night long, being able to overcome the Ebner Uribe, you know, blunder when he came in, being able to overcome that, having, you know, D.L. Hall come out of the pen and give you what he gave you, and McGill closing things out as only he knows how. Like, I mean, textbook W for the Milwaukee Brewers, man. They have done everything right throughout the course of this postseason, and they're now 9 innings away from punching their ticket to the World Series. 310-840-4910 is the number. A lot more to get to here on West

0: One Sports Tonight. We are going to dip our toes in them NFL waters as we get into the 1 a.m. hour on the East Coast. 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That's next.
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1: The song we're bumping back to is called Hot in Here. The Dodgers hope their lineup gets hot. Says Westwood One Sports Night. They got one game to do it, as they're down 3-0 to the Milwaukee Brewers after Milwaukee's 6-2 win tonight. The story of this one, the decision made by each manager, Pat Murphy of the Brewers, his decision to ultimately pull Robert Gasser when he did in the sixth, and then the decision of Dave Roberts to ultimately pull, or not pull, rather, Blake Snell, letting him go into the seventh where he gave up home runs on consecutive at-bats after not giving up a homer all season long. Because that went down the way that it did, the Dodgers down 3-0. One, do you think this series is over? Two, do you think they ultimately get swept? 310-840-4910 is the number. Those of you that are just joining, the bullpen effort of the Brewers really all series long has been spectacular. Tonight, the savior, D.L. Hall, coming off the pine, giving you 2 1/3, retiring 7 straight batters, just coming up big time from Milwaukee when they needed him the most. And it feels like that's been the story of this postseason, man. Guys coming up big when their team needs them the most. One of the last callers hit it right on the head, and I love the way that he put it. You know, throughout the 162 games of the regular season, and we monitor the moves that go down in the winter and the spring, the big-time contracts that are handed out, the trades that are made. But, man, when it comes to October, there is no telling who's going to come up as the savior, who's going to play hero. Doesn't matter about how

0: how much money you make, doesn't matter about how many at-bats you've had throughout the course of the season. What's special about October is that there's nothing like it. It is October, where legends are born, where heroes are ultimately made, man. 310-840-4910. Some of the heroes tonight, Jake Bowers for the Milwaukee Brewers, coming up with his two-run shot, his story, absolutely phenomenal. I would say, if I'm being honest, I would say, you know, Robert Gasser, rather, was a hero tonight as well, man. When you just think about, you know, one, the command that he had doing this on the road, and what really was a gotta-have-it situation, you know, for L.A., he didn't flinch. 310-840-4910 is the number. Let's go to Daniel out in Chicago. Want to check in. Dan, what's going on, brother?
1: Yeah, I had to call you right away regarding the last thing you said on the last segment. You've got to be kidding when you were saying, people hate the Dodgers, we're against the Dodgers. Are you kidding me? They hate the Dodgers for the same reason they hate the Yankees, because they're a bunch of billionaires. You're talking about how you admire the way the Dodgers can manipulate personnel and make trades and do stuff with their personnel. It's easy to make trades when you got billions of dollars. Everyone wanted Tarek Skubal. Only one team could sign him and know they'd be able to keep him for the next 6-7 years with the Dodgers. Any other team in baseball wanted to get Skubal.
0: But brother, you're complaining. You're complaining over this. But like, brother, this postseason has proved it doesn't matter how much money you spend. Stop hating on the Dodgers for using the rules to their advantage. What's your point?
1: You're missing the point. Having a lot of money guarantees you only one thing. You can make the playoffs. Once you get in the playoffs, anybody can do anything in the playoffs. But the money gets you to the playoffs. That's what they are promised every year is the playoffs because of all the money they have. Why would you admire a team that has billions of dollars? I admire Tampa Bay. I admire Milwaukee. I admire Cleveland.
0: I admire LA because in the face of adversity, they continue to come up big. Despite being the most hated.
1: Adversity.
0: Yes. Having the entire country rooting against you is adversity, pal. Last time I checked, right?
1: How does that hurt them on the field?
0: How does it hurt them? Come on, man. Baseball is one of the most psychological sports in America.
1: Oh, brother. Oh, my God.
0: They're the villain. Everyone loves to hate the Dodgers. You're damn right. That's a form of adversity that they have to overcome every time they take the field. And they handle it. And they haven't in this series, which is why they're down 3 games tonight. We'll see if they can advance.
1: When you got billions of bucks, you can handle any kind of adversity you have. No problem at all.
0: Look, you know what they say, right? More money, more problems. Give me all the money, brother. Look, and give me all the problems.
1: Well, I just hope the Dodgers lose the series, and I'm glad the Yankees are out. I'm glad the Dodgers are going to be out. Now we get to see Tampa against Milwaukee. That should be a really good World Series.
0: Real quick before we let you run, who do you root for during the season, brother?
1: I'm here in Chicago, so I'm a Cubs fan for sure.
0: And the
1: White Sox too. They're both, but both made the playoffs, but both lost in the playoffs. So we can't complain too much. But other teams that haven't got the payroll, they just have every year is the same old thing: the Rockies and the Royals and the other teams at the bottom dwellers every single year. They have no chance because they have no payroll. Same teams every single year, over and over and over again. Pirates.
0: I appreciate the call. I hope you enjoy the rest of your night, brother. 310-840-4910. I don't understand, though. You're a Cubs fan. How are you complaining about the Dodgers' payroll when you're a fan of the damn Chicago Cubs, who have the 8th highest payroll in all of Major League Baseball? Give me a break. 310-840-4910 is the number. Let's go to, my man Dan in the house. Dan in Jersey. What up, Dan?
2: I had to call Glenel, man. How you doing, brother?
0: I'm doing good, brother. Good to hear from you, man.
2: I had to call right in, man, because I heard my man out in Chicago trying to put shame on my name talking about... Listen, man. He said, you know, spending money guarantees you the playoffs. Bro, I've been a Met fan my whole life. Money don't guarantee you a damn thing, man.
0: I feel you.
2: We got the most expensive payroll. Man, we weren't even 500.
0: Right.
2: And the Dodgers have been doing it the right way, and they're hated like the Yankees because they're acting like the Yankees. They're doing it a different way. Good for them. You know what? I called you when they traded for Scoble.

0: Blame the rest of the teams because they got school. But they could have made the deal. The Dodgers just went out and got the deal done. That's it. You know?
1: Now, what was the argument at that time when Scooble was getting dealt for? Was the argument was that no one was going to have the money to re-sign him, so it wasn't worth going out and giving anything up for him?
0: It was more as like, how could people let the Dodgers do this? It's like, well, why didn't anybody else step up and get it done? You know, like, so what are we talking about? We always wait down to the trade deadline. What's going to be the best offer? I'm telling you, if someone walked in there and said, you know, I'm going to give you X, Y, and Z, whatever that blow-off deal was, they would have been like, oh, there's no way we could turn this down. But nobody else did. That's it. That's
1: straight up. Straight up, Dan. Appreciate you keeping it real, brother. We'll talk to you soon, man. 310-840-4910 is the number. If you're just joining us, man, the Milwaukee Brewers, America, 9 innings away from punching their ticket to the World Series after their 6-2 win tonight over the L.A. Dodgers. The story of this one, the heroes of this one, Jake Bowers coming up with a 2-run shot to put Milwaukee back out in front. The effort on the mound from Robert Gasser was absolutely phenomenal. 5 innings, only 3 punch-outs, but just the command that he had with his sinker all evening long. And look, credit to the Fox broadcast. Joe Davis and his partner did a hell of a job. I feel so much smarter about baseball after watching the game tonight. I'm sitting here talking about the sinker. Listen to me, man. 310-840-4910 is the number. But no, man, like that, the pitching effort that Milwaukee got tonight, man, was the difference maker in this one. We talked about DL Hall and what he was able to do coming out of the bullpen. Just big time stuff, man. Retiring 7 straight. Brewers now 9 innings away, America, from punching their ticket to the World Series. Are the Dodgers cooked? Is it over for the LA Dodgers, America? 310-840-4910 is the number. Do you think that this series is over? And then do you think the Dodgers ultimately get swept? One other thing that we'll talk about coming up here in the 1 a.m. hour on the East Coast before we get into some football. How does this postseason impact the labor dispute that we're getting ready to have coming up here this winter? 310-840-4910 is the number here on Westwood One Sports. And I appreciate you being here, however you choose to do so. 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Brewers up 3-0. Are the Dodgers going to get swept? 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

0: 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Here's Linnell Willingham.
1: What up? Youngest in charge, Linnell Willingham, kicking it with you as we get you up to 3 a.m. Eastern time. Trying to pick up the pieces for fans of the L.A. Dodgers, man. Woof! This postseason, it's been a struggle, especially at the plate. Dodgers now down 3-0 at the hand of the Milwaukee Brewers after their 6-2 loss tonight at home. That's the difference, guys. For this loss to happen at Dodger Stadium, it might be all she wrote when it comes to this series. That's what I'm asking you on the phones at 310-840-4910. Is the series over, and does L.A. ultimately get swept here? Losing at home tonight, one, this is kind of my thought as I was getting ready for the show tonight. I thought if the Dodgers won tonight, they won the series.

Why did I think that? You lose two in Milwaukee, right? They were lit with each hit. That crowd went even more crazy with each strikeout. That crowd went even more nuts. When you're at home, though, and you get a little extra juice from your crowd, you win one in L.A. Let me put it to you like this. You win one game in L.A. versus Milwaukee, they now are of the belief and of the mindset that they can't

0: it's no slight to the Dodgers. It really has everything to do with just how talented this Milwaukee Brewers ball club is, man. They're legit. They're for real, despite having the 19th highest payroll in all of Major League Baseball. And I want to advance the conversation forward with that as well in terms of how you think this series in particular, payroll number 2 versus payroll number 19 right now, how is this going to impact the upcoming labor negotiations that we're going to have this winter to hopefully, and I don't really care one way or another, hopefully if you're a baseball fan, major baseball fan, to hopefully protect the 2027 season. 310-840-4910 is the number. October's about heroes, though, ladies and gentlemen. One of the big heroes of tonight's game was from the Milwaukee Brewers, man. And the story of this brother is as good as anybody's. Jake Bowers, the pride of Newport Beach, California, coming up big in Los Angeles against the Dodgers. I don't know if he grew up rooting for the Dodgers, but, man, his story, incredible. He had been with 4 different teams and was about to call it a career before signing with Milwaukee in their minor league team. And the only reason he signed, it wasn't because he was trying to, you know, scratch that itch that he had had from being off the field. He signed with them for health care benefits. He signed with them to get some health insurance for his family. And for that reason, brother's a gangster. The American gangster, as I'm calling him. Jake Bowers coming up big for the Milwaukee Brewers tonight when they absolutely needed him. A 2-run shot in the 7th after the Dodgers snatched momentum back in this baseball game, man. Jake Bowers coming up big. His homer in the 7th went this way.
1: At the plate. There he goes again. A high drive to deep right field. Jake Bowers this time punches it with a home run. The marathon man at it again, and this time ends it with the biggest.
0: And Bowers is so damn cold, man, in terms of, you know, the story and what he means to them right now, what his bat means right now to this group. I mean, it's been all postseason. What I didn't illustrate, as we talked about this earlier, this was on the 11th pitch of the at-bat. That at-bat for Jake Bowers, I think, sums up his career, right? I think that at-bat for Jake Bowers sums up his career, staying in the fight. Staying in the fight, giving it everything you've absolutely got. For his at-bat, for him to hit a homer on the 11th pitch of the at-bat, man, like that's just the story of Jake Bowers of the Milwaukee Brewers, man. Just absolutely big-time stuff. Turning into a household name right in front of our eyes. 310-840-4910, the number here on Westwood One Sports Night. Is this series over, and are the Dodgers going to get swept? Let's go to Dan in Atlanta wanting to check in. Dan, what's going on? Let's go to Rick in Detroit. What up, Rick?
2: Willingham, how you doing, man? Thanks
0: I'm
2: for taking
0: doing
2: the call.
0: Good, Rick. Appreciate you chiming in, buddy.
2: Hey, are you related to Tyrone Willingham at all?
0: I have no clue who that is, bro, man.
2: Oh, is it Tyrell? He's a Sparty. Yeah, Tyrone.
0: Okay.
2: Tyrone Willingham. He coached Notre Dame football. But anyway, the reason I'm calling is L.A. messed with karma, man. Okay?
0: What do you mean by that?
2: L.A. won rings last year and the year before. Awesome. Good ball club. Love watching them play. Well, they went out and got Mr. 81 pitch from Detroit, Tarek.
0: Yeah.
2: Okay? He got the big L in game one, giving up a bomb.
0: Yeah.
2: So I'm going to tell you what's going to happen. L.A.'s going to win tomorrow. Okay, and then Scooble gonna get the pitch again in Game 5, and you know what's gonna happen because you can't rent rings. You can't rent rings. Tarek gonna get his second loss and cost the Dodgers. Okay, so Mr. 61 pitch, Mr. I don't know about my arm, but oh wait, I forgot to tell the club something. All right, I'm just gonna run out and get a rent a ring, homeboy. That don't work.
0: A rent-a-ring. You sound like a hater, bro.
2: Yeah, a rent-a-ring. Don't worry. I

0: like the Dodgers. I'm not a hater because of the money.
1: This is MVP-level hating is the best way to and I can dig it, though, brother. I can dig it, though, baby, because you're keeping it real.
0: Five. You watch Tarek. Tarek going to serve him up. All right.
1: Wouldn't that be like? It would be so on brand for how this series has went. 310-840-4910 is the number. Speaking of the pitching for the LA Dodgers, if they would have been able to hold on tonight, America, that would have been the story, man. Blake Snell, deep in his bag, like the brother was searching for fries at the bottom. Absolutely electric. The look that he had in his eyes while working throughout that Brewer lineup tonight, man, it was deadly, baby. And to think about it this way, right? Doing everything that he could do to keep the Dodgers in it after Yamamoto totally wet the bed in game number two, for him to come out in a gotta-have-it spot back against the wall trying to represent for the way that their pitching staff cost him in game two, like, there was a lot of pressure on Blake Snell tonight, and he was dominant for the most part, man. That fastball tagging the zone, being aggressive, retiring 14 straight batters, and then life comes at you fast. Not only in Major League Baseball, but in pro sports, period. Retires 14 straight, and then after Will Smith hits a double off the wall to really infuse some life back into this Dodgers team, the next time that Milwaukee is up to bat, they crack back-to-back homers off of Blake Snell. And, I mean, the vibe in the arena, and watching it on TV doesn't do it justice, doesn't paint the full picture. But, man, think about how lit and geeked up everybody is at Dodger Stadium after Will Smith gets the double off the wall. And then moments later, snatched, just like that. Blake Snell, certified G as well, man. Could have been a hero. I don't know if we're going to call him a villain for what happened tonight, but he was man enough to speak post-game after costing this group, as some folks will put it. Anybody saying, though, that Blake Snell cost the Dodgers tonight, I don't think you're telling and painting the proper picture. Here's Blake Snell post-game talking about what happened in game three.
2: Three home runs in a game is, I mean, I didn't give up one the whole year, so to have three in a game is pretty frustrating, but, you know, it's something I got to learn from. It's part of their journey, too, and it's only going to make me better along mine.
3: How difficult is it to be in this situation facing elimination at home tomorrow?
2: Yeah, it sucks, but it's part of it. You know, how do we bounce back? How do we fight? I think that's the most important thing, and it's, you know, us coming together and finding a way to win.
1: It's just the reality of it, man. 310-840-4910 is the number here on Westwood One Sports Night. Are the Dodgers done in this series? And then do you think they get swept, ladies and gentlemen? Let's go to Jerry in Ohio wanting to check in. Jerry, what's going on?
4: How we doing, man?
1: Doing good, Jerry.
4: Hey, I don't think the Dodgers get swept. I think they probably eke one out.
1: Okay.
4: If I'm Milwaukee, I don't think I want to sweep them.
1: You want to win at home. I want to win at home.
4: I would want to win at home, but if Tampa and Cleveland go seven, then you're sitting for a week and a half, 2 weeks.
1: Which is interesting in terms of, yeah, they're hot right now at the plate. Yeah.
4: Yeah, you would rather kind of, hopefully that series goes quick if you're Milwaukee. But a question I have for you.
1: Yes, sir.
4: If the Dodgers do come back, say they come back, or Red Sox versus Yankees come back, 3-0.
1: Yeah.
4: And win the World Series. Are they the greatest team of all time? You would have a three-peat, and you would have came back from a 3-0 deficit.
1: And then I'll take it a step further, too, which why I would say this is more impressive than what we saw in 04 in terms of coming back from 3-0. The pressure that's on this group, the expectations that are on this group, I think is a little bit different. But I think they have a strong case. I think they have a hell of a case.
4: Yeah, and then with everything, like with the lockout being possible, if they come back from a 3-0

0: deficit. Oh, then everyone's going to be up in arms. It's because their payroll is so high.
1: And you mentioned the lockout, too. Like, America's rooting against this group. Like, that's the part about it that's, like, fascinating to me. If they, so I was, our producer Denton brought this scenario up, and I thought it was fascinating. And I want to get your thoughts on it, too. If they win tomorrow and they're down 3-1, does America start to root for them off the strength of them being an underdog and wanting to see some history happen?
0: No, I don't.
1: You still?
0: I think America is
1: the hell with the Dodgers.
0: So turned against L.A., New York, big market. I mean,
1: I get it.
0: No.
1: Yeah.
0: And what's funny is I'm a Reds fan. I'm a Reds fan.
1: Okay.
0: Our payroll is horrible.
1: Right.
0: But I don't care that the Dodgers' payroll is high.
1: Yeah. I don't think that any fan should. And excuse me for saying doing it the right way. The Dodgers are doing it the right way as far as I'm concerned. I appreciate the call, buddy. 310-840-4910. I don't believe you guys when you say that. I do believe America would begin to root for them if they were down 3-1. I do. People are rooting for them to get swept? Is that a thing?
2: You're doing a bad.
1: No! I promise I'm not. Maybe it's the Dodger fan.
2: You're doing a bad.
1: You see, I wore Dodger blue tonight. You're a
2: diehard Dodger fan.
1: Yeah, I wore Dodger blue tonight. Well, don't ignore this, but I wore Dodger blue tonight.
2: No, people might be celebrating in all of the streets if they get swept.
3: By the way, can I just add one more layer to this entire game?
1: Mm-hmm.
3: You want to take a wild shot in the dark at who's an unrestricted free agent going into this winter meetings?
1: Is it Scooble?
3: Jake Bowers.
2: Wow. The Dodgers got to give that man. Hey,
1: you want to talk about money?
3: He is making his AAV from this past year is $2.7 million. I think that's going to 5X at least.
1: Being that he is from Cali, you think he want to play for the Dodgers?
3: Well, that's interesting. He might have been an Angels fan because Orange County is obviously that's the county the Angels are in Anaheim. He likes it in a Dodger Stadium, obviously. So that'd be cool.
1: That was the other piece of this that I thought was nuts, though, for him. Like, to come up big at home. And when I say at home for him, because he's a California native, like, that's what October's about, baby. 310-840-4910 is how you get at us here on Westwood One Sports. And I appreciate you being here however you choose to do so. Sirius XM Channel 260, the Westwood One Sports app. The AM/FM dial, if you're checking us out on terrestrial radio, we're on 200-plus different affiliates out there across the country. Remember, if you want to hit us up in the YouTube chat, just search Westwood One Sports. And I got to get better reading some of the comments here in the chat. You all have been active. Bobby Ocean Cruise is checking in. Our guy John Hassel Prophecy checking in. TJ Eggleston checking in. You can check in as well. Just search Westwood One Sports Night. 310-840-4910. Do you think the Dodgers are done, and do they ultimately get swept here? Chuck is in Cleveland. Chuck's saying, the hell with them Dodgers. What up, Chuck?
4: What's up, my man? They won't get swept, but if you think Milwaukee gonna lose four straight games, man, I want to know what you drinking and smoking. Because I want a part of that, my man. If you think they'll lose four straight games.
1: But bro, hear my thing, though, bro. Do I think it's likely? Hell no. I give the Dodgers a chance, though, simply because of how talented they are, bro. You have to.
4: I got it. But we talking about this series, man. You better think that Cleveland-Tampa Bay series. That's the biggest thing. That's going seven games, my man. That's going seven games. That's going to be the biggest series that's going on right now.
1: It seems like here's what I'll say. I'll shoot my shot here before it happens. I don't think Tampa Bay or Cleveland is better than Milwaukee. Hell no.
4: We play the game.
1: That's why we play. We play the game,
4: my man.
1: I appreciate you as always, man. 310-840-4910 is how you reach us. Johnny is in Chicago wanting to check in. Johnny, what up? Is Johnny cosplaying the Dodgers? Flatlining? 310-840-4910 is the number. We got Jamie in Milwaukee.

0: I'm from Michigan, Southfield, Michigan, but that's okay.
1: My bad.
0: Answer to this, yeah, is I one, I think they're toast, but two, I agree with you, they will win tomorrow. Too much experience, they know how to win. I think they will find a way to win, and everything like that. In your other question,
1: yes, sir,
0: about the payroll and things like that,
1: yes,
0: which is an excellent one and one for the long term compared to can go a year long with the lockout. I had to think on this while you're taking my call, and my honest opinion is there will be a lockout. I think that is obvious, but I also think the players, I think they will finally give in. I just think they will. The money, wanting to play. The owners probably will not budge.
1: I think the further that Cleveland, Tampa, and Milwaukee go, the stronger the players, the more steadfast the players are going to be in not bulking to a cap. That's just my thought.
0: We'll find out. It is
1: we'll find
0: very
1: out together
0: important.
1: In real time. I appreciate it as always,
0: like
1: man.
0: That.
1: Enjoy the rest of your night, buddy. 310-840-4910 is the number here on Western One Sports. And I want to run through the rest of these calls here before we move on to the National Football League. Let's go to Dan in Atlanta. What up, Dan? Dan, I think we've gone to you twice and you've said nothing. Neil is in Houston. What up, Neil?
2: I hate the Dodgers. Hate the Dodgers. Overpaid. I think I like the Yankees better than the Dodgers
1: now. Oh, my
2: goodness. I feel sorry for the Dodgers. I mean, for the Yankees in a kind of a morbid way.
1: Let me guess. You're an Astros fan, huh?
2: Yes, sir.
1: You're just as big of a cheater as we are.
2: Oh, poo! Everybody cheated back then.
1: If you ain't cheating, you ain't trying, brother. Tell him, baby.
2: Yeah, Beltran was the leader, and he played for the Mets and the Yankees. He probably taught everybody how to cheat.
1: What do you think, man? Do you think they get swept? Do you think it's over? How are you feeling about things?
2: Okay, I don't think they'll get swept. I hope they get swept. But
1: why y'all hate on them so bad, man? What's your you're an Astros fan, dog? What are you hating on the Dodgers for?
2: Because they always it's like
1: your team
2: Ohio
1: cheated.
2: State. Oh, they're like Ohio State and LSU. You know, they steal all. They pay everybody so much.
1: I wouldn't put Ohio State in that conversation.
2: They take all the good players from all the other teams. So the
1: coaches have nipple rings. Appreciate the call. by the way, speaking of Ohio State, I am eager to talk about the treat that we get for the Big Noon kickoff this week. Indiana, Ohio State. Excited about that one. Two quarterbacks that I really don't believe in, but I got to believe in one more than the other for the weekend. So, boom. Excited for that. 310-840-4910 is the number. Last call is here before we move on to the National Football League. John is in Texas. What up, John? John? No, John. Steve in Montreal.
3: Hi, sir. I'm so mad about what you said before. I'm sorry to put it down hard, but I'm telling you that you said, should we feel bad for the Dodgers? I'm telling you, Dave Roberts, I mean,
1: triggered people with
3: Pat Murphy,
1: comment.
3: he's a great manager, but I'm telling you, Dave Roberts is one of the best managers to ever live.
1: Yes, go on and dunk on him. Keep building him up. Just dunk on him already, damn it.
3: Listen to me. I'm a Mets fan. Uh-huh. I hate the Dodgers.
1: Why do you hate the Dodgers?
3: I'm a Mets fan. They keep winning. They knocked us out 2 years ago. The Mets are not winning for the next 10 years. They knocked us out 2 years ago, and we're done. Okay? I'm a Mets fan. But listen to me. They have the best manager ever. Why are they losing games? Is it his problem?
1: He can't make them get hits now. Are there any tactical or strategic decisions that he hasn't made to this point outside of the Shohei thing? And I think everyone's on the same page with that. The fact that that was even reported is BS. They know damn well they wasn't going to sit no Shohei damn old time. If Michael Jordan was having a bad stretch in the postseason and the Bulls were still winning, would Phil Jackson?

0: bench Michael Jordan? I thought some of the commentary on that was kind of wacky when you consider the greatness of Shohei.
1: I hear the greatness of Shohei. So I know the greatness of Mookie Betts, Freddie Freeman. How come they're not hitting? They're not.
0: It's Dave Roberts' fault.
1: They know Dave Roberts can get them going. They're not. They don't seem to be into it. They're not active right now.
0: You're not far off.
1: You see,
0: I appreciate the call. I gotta let you run. It is crazy. We'll get back into the NLCS coming up in the 2 a.m. hour on the East Coast. When we come back, the most highly anticipated power ranking segment in all the sports talk radio, no Super Six Pack, my top six teams in the NFL going into week number six of the NFL. That's next.
2: Can Seattle steady the ship after losing 2 of 3? Will Sean Payton get Bo Nix back to tossing touchdowns? Seahawks, Broncos, Thursday Night Football from Mile High, Westwood One Sports.
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1: One of my old heads out there, call in and tell us who's the original. Like, who sings this song? I ain't gonna lie, Oliver, whenever you come back with this, this may be, if I had like a unwritten top five rejoin songs, this is up there. Get Down. I love it. It sounds like, it's like James Brown. It is James Brown.
2: This one's Nas.
1: Oh, so it's, okay, it's a Nas original track. Sampling James Brown, then I assume?
2: I would imagine. This is also the first time I've played it, so I have no idea what you're referring to.
1: This is not the first time you've played it, by the way.
2: I play the Gunna song. That's my thing.
1: I'm the boy out that plays the Gunna song, says Oliver. That was so crazy. You've 1,000% played the song before, by the way. Now we can't progress throughout the rest of the show because I will not concede that I have not heard the song.
3: You definitely played this song before.
1: Come on. Well, you got to look.
3: Because America does the Get Down every time you play.
1: Okay. Thank you. Okay, bet. Well, America, we need to cut Oliver some slack, by the way. Being our, like, real Dodger fan that's a part of the show, he's emotional right now. He's not thinking straight. And that's okay. If you're just joining us, the Brewers with a commanding 3-0 series lead over the Dodgers after their 6-2 win tonight. How do they do it? We'll tell you coming up in about a half hour as we get into the final hour of Power here on Westwood One Sports Tonight. Without further ado, baby, I don't know why I decided to bark, but y'all know what time it is. Whenever I get geeked up and extra excited, that means we got a staple coming up, baby. No Super Six Pack. Top six teams in the National Football League going into Week 6. Look, we burned the midnight oil here to make this list. I give it to you every Tuesday. I was a little under the weather yesterday. Denton Day holding it down. But the committee still got to bring you my version of the Super Six Pack. Nell's Super Six Pack, which is really a Super Nine Pack because we give you the three teams that are knocking on the door. Without further ado, let's get to the fancy production that we got. Nell's Super Six Pack, my top six teams going into week number 6 of the NFL season.

Let's get it. Nell Super Six Pack, my top six teams in the NFL, or as Miss Gina calls it, Nell Super Six Pack. Nell Super Six Pack, though, top six teams in the NFL. I start with the three teams that are, you hear that, America? It's me knocking on the door, or me knocking on my laptop. Three teams that were closest to making the list, but they weren't good enough to make the list. I got the Eagles on knocking on the door here. Huh? The Eagles? The team that you continue to say is dead and stinking? They had an impressive loss, is how I would put it, across the pond Sunday against the Jacksonville Jaguars, who, for my money, outside of Kansas City and the undefeated teams, the Jags, dating back to last year, are the hottest team in all the National Football League. And for Philadelphia, down Saquon Barkley, down Devontae Smith, down Tank Bigsby, down Cam Jurgens, to down Lane Johnson, for them to play the way that they played, man, we don't do moral victories in the city of brotherly love, especially for the Eagles, right? They played their asses off. Now, they got to pick up the pieces and have a short memory and play again this weekend against the Carolina Panthers. When it comes to Philly, though, the NFC East is wide the hell open. Every team's got a fatal flaw. I trust Philly's defense more than I

trust any other unit within the landscape of the NFC. I trust them more than Dallas's offense. I trust them more than Washington's offense. I trust them more. Who else has got a good side of the football? You pick up what I'm putting down here. I think the Eagles' defense is the best unit within the landscape of the NFC East, and for that reason, they're going to be in the fight all season long. Number two, in terms of knocking on the door, the team that was second closest to making Nell's Super Six-Pack. I went with the Cincinnati Bengals, man. Bengals are on a bye this week. They were in Miami taking on the Dolphins last weekend. I just like what Cincinnati has defensively. I know they had a little bit of a slip-up against Pittsburgh, and you can say they had a slip-up this past weekend against the Dolphins as well. But, man, I think when it gets cold outside, when it gets to December and January, the Bengals are going to be one of the final teams standing, man, and are going to be one of the teams that are in the driver's seat when it comes to the AFC, man. I just like their formula. The one thing that I am skeptical of is the run game. They were much more cognizant of getting that going this past weekend. But, yeah, I have my questions. But I think Joe Burrow, Chase, Higgins, that defense, they're going to get after some folks and make life difficult in the AFC, period. And think about it, guys. That defense, it's only the first month of the season. They're only going to get better. Nell's Super Six Pack, my top six teams in the NFL. You know how we start. We start with our three teams that are knocking on the door. I got the Buffalo Bills on the outside looking into the Super Six Pack. And America's probably going to say, Liddell, they won this past weekend. Pal, what are you talking about? Yeah, they did. But the Bills can't keep turning the damn football over thinking they're going to win football games. It's not sustainable. And their head coach, Joe Brady, trying to put the fear of God in James Cook via the media, saying that, yeah, like, if he keeps fumbling, he's going to see a decrease in his carries. We're going to see if he's about that action, boss. But I have the Bills on the outside looking in because I think they're one of the best teams in football. But their fatal flaw is hard to overlook, America. They don't value the football. And I don't think they're good enough defensively. Like, the teams, as we get to number six here, number six in the Super Six Pack, I got the Steelers. The reason I have Pittsburgh ahead of Buffalo is because clearly Pittsburgh is better defensively. And I think offensively they're starting to figure things out. Things are starting to come for them. I got this Pittsburgh Steelers coming in at number six in the Super Six Pack. And by the way, man, when it comes to Pittsburgh, man, I think the only thing in the way of the Pittsburgh Steelers is the Pittsburgh Steelers. Yes, we saw them fall to the Cleveland Browns. A lot of people probably tried to write them off after that. It would be not very wise of you to do that. Aaron Rodgers has thrown 9 touchdown passes over the past 3 games, guys, including 3 more this past weekend. The biggest reason I'm geeked up about Pittsburgh, though, one, I know where they are on defense, and then two, they got a running game. Jaylen Warren is one of the most dynamic weapons in all of the National Football League right now, and they've got things figured out. They're rolling right now, talking about the Pittsburgh Steelers. As far as their fate, in week number 6, Pittsburgh on the road taking on a desperate Tampa Bay Bucks team. I like the Steelers in that one. They're only 2.5-point favorites, but I like Pittsburgh in that one. Don't overthink it. Nell's Super Six Pack, my top 6 teams in the National Football League going into week 6. You can begin a lineup on the phones with your top team in the NFL heading into week 6. 310-840-4910. Coming in at number 5, I got the Jacksonville Jaguars. They stole one across the pond against the Philadelphia Eagles. The thing that I loved this weekend about Jacksonville, yeah, I know how I get down, right? I like to judge people when their back's against the wall. I like to judge you when you're dealing with a little bit of adversity, not when it's 75 degrees and sunny. And on Sunday, the Jacksonville Jaguars only put up 19 points, and Trevor Lawrence got picked off. They turned the football over. That's not something, you know, that they've been accustomed to doing. It wasn't perfect for them. They dealt with, they dealt with a bunch of penalties across the pond. They were behind the chains a lot, and they put all of that to the side and ultimately left with a W. Wasn't sexy, wasn't pretty,
but they found a way to win against a pretty damn good football team in Philadelphia, despite

0: despite what people are going to say about them, me, I'm people. I think Jacksonville's for real. I do. There's no other way to slice it here. But when it comes to the Jags, they got to match up this weekend against the Houston Texans. If they lose that game, you can be – remember, I said it. That's going to be the beginning of their downhill slide and them losing that division. Just my thought. But for right now, Trevor Lawrence, the Prince who was promised, Liam Cohen, Travis Hunter, like that team – that team's got a swagger about them. And on defense, Anthony Campanelli coaching his ass off, they hit you. So shout out to the Jacksonville Jaguars. They come in at number five. Nell's Super Six Pack, my top six teams in the NFL entering week number six of the NFL season. Number four, I got the San Francisco 49ers. Linnell, they're all the way at four despite being undefeated? Yes, they are. I think the Niners have real questions defensively. I do. I think the Niners have real questions on that side of the football. I don't think they're good in the good enough in the secondary to handle number one wide receivers. Is why Jackson Smith and Jigba constantly goes Kanye crazy versus that group. The health of Bosa throughout the season is going to be something to monitor. I still don't think their pass rush is super impactful. They got Mykal Williams back this past weekend. But, man, I just – defensively is my problem with San Fran. And they lost Deebo Samuel, who had been a pretty big weapon for them over the first month plus of the season. Not having Deebo, the defensive issues. They're getting some of their defensive guys back now, I would say. But the pass rush still, to me, simply not good enough for me to look at them as anywhere but higher than four. They're the fourth best team in the NFL. Niners fans, y'all a bunch of crybaby brats. They DM me. They tweet at me all day long, at Nell_BTP. Niners coming at number four. Number three, I got the Ravens. Lamar Jackson may be back this week. He might not be. I don't think he should play. I know how I feel about him and Caleb Williams when it comes to the injuries. Don't let it be something that lingers and costs you down the line. Have Lamar sit out till he's 110%. They proved that they can win with Snoop Huntley this past week against Atlanta. The defense playing the way that they did. Really the reason that I have them so high on this list. They're my Super Bowl pick in the AFC. I know how I feel about Baltimore. They play Cleveland this week. We're going to see whether or not they can make up, or excuse me, keep pace, rather, in this AFC North with the Browns. I don't want Lamar to play. I think they should keep him out, like I continue to reiterate, till he is 110%. 310-840-4910. I want your top team in the NFL as I continue to run through Nell's Super Six Pack. My top six teams of football. Number two, I got the Minnesota Vikings. One of the last three unbeaten teams in football. Why do I have the Vikings over the Niners? I know that's what people are going to say. Why are the Vikings over the Niners? One, the Vikings defense is the clear-cut best defense in all the National Football League. And then this past week, offensively, you saw the Minnesota Vikings turn a corner. It was clearly Kyler's best game as a member of the Vikings. Over a 75% completion percent. I think it was 24 of 30. On the evening, did a good job playing on schedule, playing in rhythm. He had 51 yards on the ground, too, so he was still able to be special and do some of the special Kyler stuff off schedule. I think the big thing with Kyler, and I've said it all year long, they're going to get better offensively as the season progresses. By the time they get to the postseason, they may be viewed as the best team in the NFL. Honestly, it just depends on how that offense continues to progress, but you've got Justin Jefferson. You've got Jordan Addison. Your offensive line's a top five unit in football. TJ Hawkinson's one of the best tight ends. They're a talented football team, guys. And then number one, should be no surprise, I got the Kansas City Chiefs. Do I need to give you an explanation? They're just the best team in football. Nell's Super Six Pack, top six teams in the NFL. The teams that are knocking on the door, three teams that were closest to making the list, the Eagles, the Bengals, the Bills. Then the six-pack is as follows. Number six, the Steelers. Number five, the Jags. Number four, the Niners. Number three, the Ravens. Number two, the Vikings. Number one, the Kansas City Chiefs. 310-840-4910. You know how we get down. When we come back, your calls. Give me your top team in the National Football League next here on Westwood One Sports Night.
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1: I'm Tiffany. I have some tips for you on how to quit smoking like I did. First, I did some reading about it. I found a lot of great advice on how to quit smoking and picked out the ways I thought would work best for me. 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

0: 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Here's Linnell Willingham.
1: Here I go on the mic, kicking sports to you on Westwood One Sports Night. Youngest in charge, Linnell Willingham, rocking out with you as we get you up to 3 a.m. Eastern time. I'm going to start freestyling coming back from break because that's the type of bag I got. We got a lot more to get to as we're starting to dip our toes into them NFL waters. As we get you geared up for week number 6, you know how we do it, though, here on Westwood One Sports Night. I give you a fresh installment of the most highly anticipated power ranking segment and all the sports talk radio, Nell Super Six Pack. If you're just joining the program, we give you the three teams that are knocking on the door that were the closest to actually making the list. Those three teams, the Eagles, the Bengals, and the Bills, in that order. They could be on the list at a certain point throughout the year. The Bengals have been on the list already this year. The Bills have been on the list all season as well. This is their first time not on the list. 6-1, Steelers 6, Jags 5, Niners 4, Ravens 3, Vikings 2, Kansas City 1. 310-840-4910. Let's go to Brendan in Texas wanting to chime in. Brendan, what's going on, buddy?
2: Hi, Linnell. First time caller. Nice talking to you. I
1: appreciate you.
2: My top three for your six pack. I agree with you on the Chiefs. I honestly think the Jaguars are number two. I feel like everyone is overlooking them. I feel like they're going to do something different this year. And number three, I got Buffalo.
1: Yeah, I know people are going to, and I appreciate the call, buddy. I think Buffalo is going to be the one that I get the most pushback on, is what I would say, and I understand it. But my logic for the Bills not being on the list after being as high as like four on this list, it simply has to do with they don't protect the football. They don't protect the football. And until they begin to, I'm not going to take them seriously as a legitimate outfit in the AFC. That's just the reality of it, man. Hopefully, they start protecting the football. If not, like, they're going to have some real big issues, man. Mike is in San Francisco. What up, Mike?
3: Hey, good evening. Good evening. How you doing?
1: Doing good, man.
3: Hey, real quick, buddy. That list you put up there is trash, dude.
1: It's trash. Is it trash because your Niners aren't high enough? Is that why?
3: Whoa. I'm not a crybaby whiner, like you said. I'm a football fan.
1: What'd you call him, brother? A crybaby whiner instead of a Niner? I like that.
3: No. I'm not one of them, is what I said. I'm a Niner.
1: No, I heard you. I heard you.
3: I'm sorry. All right. Hey, what I'm trying to say is Kansas City

0: They're just not, I'm not angry at them, but they're not the best team. I don't know if you were watching our defense as closely as you claim to watch the league, man. I think we're
1: Who's
0: doing
1: defense?
0: Better than you say. Who's the best?
1: Whose defense are you talking about? You just said you hold on. You just said you're not a Niners fan. Then you just started to say.
0: I said I am a Niners fan. I'm not a crybaby whiner, is what I said.
1: Yes, you are, because you're complaining and crying about them being too low on the list, brother. How can you? How can look you for you to for the Niners defense to get? I don't want to use the word exposed, but for them to get run through the way that they did this past weekend, man, I don't know how you have confidence in them. Is it? You have no pass rush. How can you be considered a good defense? You can't get after the quarterback.
0: 5 sacks is no pass rush.
1: You guys don't have a pass rush. It's not sacks. It's not what I'm judging you off of. They don't consistently impact the quarterback on a down in, down out basis. They don't. And you can look. They don't. Like, that's the biggest Achilles heel of this football team, and you know that.
0: And I appreciate you taking my call. I just think you're dead wrong.
1: That's okay. We can agree to disagree, brother. 310-840-4910. Yes, the Niners did have 5 sacks of Sam Darnold this past weekend. But, man, you watch this football game. I mean, first of all, are we surprised at the Seahawks? Am I going to have the last laugh on Seattle? Because everybody calls in weekly and tells me I'm disrespecting them for not having them on the list or higher on the list. I'm the guy, remember, I'm the one that told you Sam Darnold sucks. All summer I kept telling you, what did I kept saying? The number one stat I kept giving you, he led the NFL in turnovers, yet they somehow won the Super Bowl. When you saw it this past week, he's taking too many sacks since he's came back, and he's throwing too many damn interceptions. The Seahawks going nowhere fast. Final hour of power coming up here on Westwood One Sports tonight. 310-840-4910. I want your calls on your top team in the NFL and then react to the Super Six Pack. Did I get it right? Did I get it wrong? Let me know. 310-840-4910. Appreciate you locking into the show, however you choose to do so. 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

0: pressure cooker coming up here in a second, give you my top four players, teams, coaches under the most pressure as we get geared up for week number six. But if you're just now joining us, my Super Six Pack, the three teams that were closest to making the list, that were knocking on the door, as I like to say, Bills, Bengals, Eagles. Then coming in at number six, the Pittsburgh Steelers. Number five, the Jaguars. Number four, the Niners. Number three, the Ravens. Number two, the Vikings. Number one, the Kansas City Chiefs. Who's your top team in the National Football League? And then, excuse me, who's your top team in the National Football League? And then any issue with my list? 310-840-4910 is the number. Let's go to Chance in Alabama. What up, Chance?
1: What's up, man? I am no Niners guy, but I got Niners 1. I got Bills 2. I got Chiefs 3. I don't have a problem with you putting the Chiefs 1 because, you know, I guess of what they've done in the past. But, man, I just don't trust. They have no receiving core. And I don't.
0: We keep listing all these problems, but they're undefeated.
1: I get that, but I'm not. I just don't. I don't believe in them, man. I think.
0: I feel it.
1: I think

0: what I thought, but it's just my thought on it. Chance, I appreciate you as always, man. As far as the upcoming schedule for Kansas City, Sunday they host the Chargers. Then they are at Seattle on Sunday Night Football. Then they're at Denver, and they host the Jets, and they're at Atlanta. Then they host the Cardinals, at Buffalo, at the Rams, at the Bengals in three consecutive weeks. This is a tough stretch for Kansas City. They got a stretch of at Buffalo, at the Rams, at the Bengals, home for the Patriots, home for the Niners. Oof! That is a rough five-game patch where you're going to find out what it is and what it ain't when it comes to the Kansas City Chiefs. Let's go to Boss out in Oakland. What's going on?
1: Hey, what's up with you, nephew? How's it going?
0: What it do, man? How you doing?
1: I'm doing spectacular, man. I ain't in the Maybach tonight. I'm in the Escalade. But I had to help you on a couple things, first of all. First of all, that's Black Caesar, man. You know what I'm talking about? When that song that you playing, that's one of the reasons why I like you so much, nephew, because I'm always picking up what you putting down. Okay, you know what I mean? That sound, that's James Brown, the greatest, the hardest working man in show business, and that song is called Boss.
0: Like, I know I was okay. Wow! Look at Boss knowing the song called Boss.
1: Oh, I know the whole song. Man, I got to make it look a little bit.
0: Do I get some credit though, Boss? Boss, I'm 28 years old. Name dropping James Brown. I know Ball, Boss. That's what I know.
1: Man, listen, you the only guy I call in on. I'm at the top of the charts. I don't call in for nobody. I don't talk to nobody. These other guys be corny, but you the youngest in charge, and you doing it real large, man. You spreading around all around the town, man. And so we loving what you picking up. We loving what you putting down. I just want to say this. I got to hurt your heart a little bit.
0: Go ahead.
1: Man, what the heck is going on with the Commanders and Jaden Daniels? Remember when they were talking about Caleb Williams and Jaden Daniels? Who should be first? Well, we know who shouldn't have been first. My God, you can't get the play right.
0: I got something for you, Boss. You my main man, so I get to kick it to you. It's realer than anybody else. Your Las Vegas Raiders are
1: trash.
0: The softest, most mentally fragile team in all of the NFL. We talk about a moral victory for a whole damn week after losing to Kansas City. Then you go on the road and get bust upside the head, chain snatched off, bike stolen. I mean, good gracious, Boss.
1: Yeah, chain snatched
0: it was embarrassing,
1: chain
0: brother.
1: Snatched off, too.
0: It was embarrassing. Boss. From now on, Boss's calls will be limited to 45 seconds. That's an executive decision made by the youngest in charge, Lynnell Willingham. Boss, it was a great call, too. Like, damn, man. You can try again next time. I know you mean well, Boss. 310-840-4910. He's just so comfortable. That's a damn shame. Myron in Dallas, comfortable and doesn't swear. Hello, Myron.
2: No, I don't. And he took it. He was right. It's technically a James Brown song, but it's actually
0: it was sampled, right?
2: No, it's his band, Maceo and Fred Wesley. They were the JBs, and then they became JB All-Stars, and that was them breaking away from James Brown. So that was one of the first songs that they played, you know, as far as breaking away. So he was right. It's technically James Brown, you know, he's getting some royalties off of it, but it's a JB song. And we used to do the Soul Train line to it back in the day.
0: Okay. Look. I know about to tighten up now, Myron. Look.
2: Yeah. And you need to tighten up on that six pack, buddy.
0: what do you got? What's your issue with the six pack, Myron?
2: Mine is I think Minnesota should be number one because of them being undefeated and the way that defense is playing. I mean, it's been consistent. Right? Well, other teams other than San Francisco's been kind of up and down. And now when you look at that offense, look like it's going to gel and come together, I think they're going to be a formidable opponent going down in December and January. And let me end with this.
0: Hey, Myron, you sound like you listen to Westwood One Sports Night every night, brother. I'm going to let you run. Yeah, I appreciate the call. We got some others. I appreciate you as always, man. 310-840-4910. You know, when we did predictions week, and I had the Vikings in the Super Bowl, the amount of

0: trolls, the amount of trolling that happened and people commenting on it, it's still actively getting comments on it. 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But over the past couple of days, every week that goes past that they win, there are like these random fans that'll comment on it and say, see, I told you. Like, no, I told you. 310-840-4910 is the number. Give me your top team in the National Football League. Bert is in Baltimore. What's going on, Bert?
1: Hey, brother, you know I'm one to give credit where credit's due. So definitely a strong call on the Vikings. But aren't we forgetting some of your other predictions before you go grandstanding?
0: Like what? like what?
1: Dallas in the NFC. And remind me who you had them playing in the AFC that you were just screaming about them making you look stupid yesterday.
0: Oh, that was Dallas that I was screaming about.
1: Oh, that was just Dallas. Okay. Well, see, I may need
0: the Browns. I made
1: them,
0: a Browns
1: but, hey,
0: prediction.
1: One for two, you got it covered.
0: The Browns. I'm right on the Browns. Right.
1: So far, man. I am shocked, and you're also on point with that division. They're all over
0: wide
1: 500
0: open.
1: Again. Somehow.
0: For sure. Yeah.
1: Yep. And I tell you what, I agree. If your question was, who do you think the top three teams will be by the end of the regular season, I'm all about the Vikings because I agree with you 100%. I think their offense is going to get stronger and stronger as Kyler becomes more comfortable. They very well may have the best record in the NFL by the end of the season. However, if you ask me now, mm-hmm. I would tell you San Francisco, they're 5-0 with a 61-point differential. Jacksonville has a 53-point differential, even though they lost at Denver. And then I'd put the Chiefs over the Vikings because Pat Mahomes is better than he could beat the Vikings all
0: real by quick, Bert, cause I real quick, Bert, because I respect your ball knowledge. When it comes to the NFC East, 10 seconds or less, who do you think comes out of this division?
1: Oh, God. Dude, I've been racking my brain on that one. I mean,
0: I genuinely think all four teams have a shot.
1: The Eagles. You had to put a gun to my head to get an answer.
0: I appreciate
1: how
0: you, man.
1: How about nobody? Can they forfeit and not have a playoff team this year?
0: Well, that's unfortunately, that is not a reality, my friend. Bert, I appreciate you as always, doggy. Enjoy your morning, man. 310-840-4910. You got me started on the NFC East. The current landscape of the East, man, it's bonkers is how I would put it. We're going to enter the Westwood One Sports Night pressure cooker coming up here momentarily. I'll give you the top four teams, players, and coaches that are under the most pressure as we get geared up for week number 6 of the NFL season. One thing we're going to do next week is play a little bit of NFL contender or pretender. We're starting to get closer to Halloween. Remember, if you've been here all summer, I told you what it is and what it ain't, right? Because of the current culture of preseason, training camp, it's going to take us till about Halloween to start really getting concrete answers on the strengths and weaknesses of the top teams in the NFL. There is a team right now that I think is super intriguing in terms of where they could be by season's end. I couldn't talk you into them being a title contender now, but by season's end, I may be able to, depending on how things shake out. And they're not getting a whole lot of love, but are the Patriots back? Are the Patriots back? This is 2 weeks in a row. We have seen them ball out of control against two pretty formidable opponents in Vegas and Buffalo. So I think if you're a Patriots fan, that team is starting, it's only a 2-week sample size though, but starting to show some shades of the group that got all the way to the Super Bowl last year. Everything starts and finishes with Drake May. The big issue that they have, and we haven't given Drake May any excuse because of this, we should, but their run game has been totally non-existent. And we saw this in the season opener versus Seattle. They didn't have Trevion Henderson in that game. But in the season opener versus Seattle, one thing was very, very clear. The Patriots looked like a team that was

0: trying to forge a new identity offensively. It was a lot of Ramondre Stevenson in between the tackles and the lack of success that they had on first and second down because they were getting punched upside the head. It led to them stinking it up on third down and Drake May pressing, forcing passes into tight windows. 310-840-4910 is the number here on Westwood One Sports Network. We're going to enter the pressure cooker coming up here in a second, but right now I want your calls on my Super Six Pack. Give me your top team in football. Bill is in Michigan, wants to check in. Bill, what's going on?
1: Hey, how you doing, man? I've been listening to you a long time.
0: Appreciate you, man.
1: Listen, nobody talks about Jared Goff, man. He leads the league in yards passing, no interceptions, 12 touchdowns. I mean, he's playing elite quarterbacking right now, and nobody talks about him.
0: No, he is. And guess what? In my household, nobody talked about me winning my franchise playing on rookie. Right? I mean, they haven't played anybody yet to this point. Like, that to me is the only thing with Detroit. Now, I think Detroit is a beneficiary of a cupcake-ass schedule, and by season's end, yeah, they'll have a cute record, but when it's time to shake a leg or lose one in January and it's win or go home, I don't have them beating the top teams in the NFC. I think their defense stinks. I think there are still major questions about the offensive line, and when you pressure Jared Goff's not good. I appreciate you as always, man. 310-840-4910 is the number. Jared Goff's numbers are impressive. But, like, look, we do this every year with Jared Goff, right? Like, he's a regular season-ass quarterback. And let me put it in a better way, if I'm being real. He's a quarterback that thrives when it's 75 and sunny. Honestly. Like, that's what happens. He is that type of dude where when he's not protected, when he's forced to make plays off schedule, he's not anywhere near as effective, as impactful. And because of that, like, it's hard for me to take the Lions seriously. Their defense, here's the thing. Jared Goff has been good. I think their defense is so bad that it's overshadowing how he's playing. They're awful defensively. They may be the worst unit in all of the National Football League. And Kelvin Shepard, their defensive coordinator, the most tone-deaf Bama on the East Coast. I mean, seriously. Him at the podium last week, hooting and hollering. Anybody want to hear that, man? Put a better product on the field and shut the hell up. 310-840-4910, the number here on Westwood One Sports Night. Lance is in San Diego. What's going on, Lance?
2: What's going on, man?
0: What up, dog? Going swell, right, man. Appreciate it.
2: At first, I wanted to hate on the Vikings that you got them at two, but, like, I mean, a Brian Flores defense, their offense hasn't really been healthy. Kyler is going to get better, so I low-key like that pick. I gotta see where you're coming from with the Steelers. Like, I just don't get it. You got them at six?
0: I got them at six. So the team that was the closest to making the list was Buffalo. So it was between Buffalo and Pittsburgh to be that sixth spot. I think defensively, Pittsburgh clearly two or three steps ahead of where Buffalo is. And then right now, I trust the Steelers' offense more than I trust the Bills' offense. What do I mean by that? They don't value the football. It's for them to have the turnover issues that they're having to start this year, knowing that that's how they got eliminated from the postseason. My grandmother had a saying, bro, man. She said, a hard head makes a soft ass. But right now, the Bills' ass is soft as hell. You're doing the same thing.
2: Yeah, yeah. All right, that's fair. But, like, I mean, I don't know. The Steelers' offense is kind of getting, like, Aaron Rodgers looks good, but Jaylen Warren is kind of carrying them. Pittman's out.
0: DK's been out, too. I feel like that's to their advantage, brother. Like, they're doing it with one hand tied behind their back right now.
2: I guess. I just don't see them being better than, like, a Rams team. Or, like, to be honest, you got the Bills on it.
0: You're breaking up, brother. I'm going to have to drop you. I appreciate you as always, man. Robert is in Texas wanting to check in. Robert, what's going on?
3: Yes, sir. Checking in. It's perfect. It's beautiful, and it's about to storm. But, yeah, I just can't. It's like right before the storm, everything's falling down and blowing. It's beautiful. Oh, but man, I can't imagine. Mm-hmm. All these teams are just so close, and everybody is saying, I know this and I know that. I don't know anything. That's what I'll
0: tell you. That's how I feel right now, man. Wait till we get around Halloween or something.
3: Yeah, I think.

0: there's so many glaring weaknesses with every team that's good. You're like, Josh Allen does this, and this guy does, you know, Jared Goff does this, and then this guy, Kyler Murray, gets to the playoffs and he's terrible. And this guy, who's not flawed? We're all flawed. They're all flawed.
1: For sure.
0: Like, I don't have any idea what's going to happen, and I don't see how anybody.
1: If I had to tell you, you know, life or death here, give me one team that's the best. Who would you land on?
0: I would have to go with the common denominator of the Chiefs making it through every bad thing and good thing, you know, player record card, get hurt, whatever. Like, they just go and they win.
1: Yeah.
0: And I can't – Aaron Rodgers has been great in the regular season so many times. He's got one Super Bowl. He is a regular season quarterback.
1: I think what we're seeing right now from Rodgers – this is the best Rodgers has looked since he was wearing a Packers uniform. As far as I'm concerned.
0: You're right. No. I'm not discounting. You're right. He looks way better than I thought he could look at this age. You're 100% right. I'm not. You're right.
1: Hey, brother, I appreciate you chiming in. As always, man, enjoy the rest of your night. Enjoy the sounds of the rain. I go to sleep to rain noises. Here we go. I'm peeling the curtain back. I fall asleep when I'm ready to go to bed. And maybe this is – maybe if I turned the rain sounds on earlier, I would go to bed earlier. But I have tried it, by the way. It doesn't work. I go to rain sounds. There's this like live 24-hour rain thing, and it makes the TV go pitch black. It's honestly the best thing ever. I was doing an appearance at a Regency Furniture. They were having like a liquidation sale, and they had all the Tempur-Pedics back there. I laid on a Tempur-Pedic, the new Tempur-Pedic Black. I mean, if we don't have Tempur-Pedic as a sponsor, here we go. I'm pitching it. Tempur-Pedic Black, you want to talk about the best sleep that you could possibly get. The sound system that's built into it, perfect for my rain lovers that love to go to sleep listening to rain. It rocks you back and forth while you're sleeping. You can set a timer on this bad boy. I'm getting sleepy just thinking about it, man. So shout out to Tempur-Pedic. But no, man, look, it's going to take us, like last caller was saying, it's going to take us some time. And I've been saying it since preseason. It's going to take us some time to collect data and figure out what it is and what it ain't when it comes to the top teams in the National Football League. But by Halloween, I think we'll have a better gauge on it. We're going to play a little contender or pretender next week here on Westwood One Sports Night, so make sure you're locked for that. Then I'll begin to peel the curtain back a little bit and tell you how I feel. Corey is in Baltimore wrapping up calls on the top team in the NFL. Corey, what up?
2: What's up, Butcher Dog? I got a bold prediction for you, man.
1: What's going
2: on? Now, our next four games is the Titans, the Vikings, the Cowboys, and the Jags.
1: Mm-hmm.
2: At first, I said we were going to go 1-3, but you know what? Al sorry ass is going to get a Titans their first win.
1: Wow.
2: And if we go up Minnesota and get our ass kicked like I predict we are, if they don't fire them two balloon heads, man, I just want to go old school and just take them by the shoulders and shake their ass unconscious, man. I'm telling you, dude, man, yo, this season is done for me, dog. When they blew it up Pittsburgh, man, with Jalen, whatever his name is,
1: Jalen Warren.
2: Oh, my God, dude, man. Oh, my God, dog.
1: I think that's the surprising part about what happened this Sunday. With with Buckner and the boys they got along that front seven, I was surprised to see them get ran.
2: Man, they was on the field too long, man. They was on the field.
1: Well, the offense is that Daniel Jones. Daniel Jones is god-awful, Corey. I mean, we've been talking about it all summer, though, bro. So it's not like this ain't a surprise to us.
2: But he's even worse than I thought. I told you, man, I was all about contract, man. Let them play that contract out before you extend that fool, man. So now you tied to this simple dude until.
1: And then you know what's the other part about it was really going the next regime that comes in, it makes this job less attractive because of his contract.
2: Man. Yeah, man. That's what I'm saying, man. Like I don't know who else can she turn to. If she fire Shane Steichen, I know you ain't gonna try to put that what's his name, Lua Rumor, whatever his name is.
1: I think Jeff Saturday and Peyton Manning are on the way.
2: Huh?
1: I think you heard me. I think Carly's about to go rogue. She's a fan first, bro. Remember that. I think Jeff Saturday and Peyton Manning are coming to the rescue before we know it.
2: No, hell no, dog. No.
1: I'm gonna let you run on that. You gave me a bold prediction. I'll give you a bold prediction. We got about a half hour left to go here on Westwood One Sports Night. When we come back, we'll enter the Westwood One Sports Night pressure cooker. Top four teams, coaches, players in the NFL under the most pressure as we get geared up for week six.

0: We'll take a look back at an electric Game 3 of the NLCS. 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
1: Jacksonville got a miracle win last week. Can they make it 2 for 2 across the pond? It's Jaguars and Texans from London. Sunday morning at 9:15 Eastern. Westwood One Sports.
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1: This is Westwood One Sports Night. Here's Linnell Willingham.
2: What is this from, bro? Oh. Westwood One Sports Night continues. Oliver's geeking behind the glass. 310-840-4910 is how you hit us up. We're going to recap an electric Game 3 of the NLCS coming up here in a second. But before we do that, we do what we always do on Wednesday nights here on Westwood One Sports Night. We enter the Westwood One Sports Night pressure cooker, top four NFL teams, coaches, players under the most pressure as we get geared up for this week in football.
1: Into the pressure cooker. Ooh-wee! Whose feet are to the fire as we get ready for the week? Watch out, that's hot.
2: Alrighty, baby. Week 6 edition of the Westwood One Sports Night pressure cooker. Top four players, coaches, teams under the most pressure as we get geared up for the week coming up in the National Football League. Coming in at number 4, the Raiders. Yeah, we were just dunking on them. But they're under an immense amount of pressure. They got their face kicked in by the New England Patriots last weekend, 45-17. After that emotional loss at home to Kansas City, I've been calling them mentally fragile all week because their response, simply not good enough. They're back at home this weekend taking on... the Buffalo Bills. And I've kind of hinted at it all season long. As Vegas progresses throughout the season, if they win some games, they could end up having one of the best home field advantages in all the NFL. If they don't, it could be a reverse home field advantage. Home field disadvantage is how I would describe it. Their head coach, Clint Kubiak, well aware of their need for crowd support, he issued this challenge to Raider Nation earlier today.
3: We need the silver and black there. We need our fans. We need their support. We know there's going to be plenty of Buffalo fans, but you know, just the energy of being back in our building, you know, getting to play in front of our fans on Sunday is it's very exciting for our team. So our players are looking forward to, you know, to giving them our best, but just to see our fans and, you know, see them tailgating there early before the game, it just brings so much energy to myself and to our whole team.
2: I'll be honest, it's the game that I'm struggling to get a read on the most. I don't

0: trust Buffalo because I can't trust a team that just doesn't value the football. I also am looking at the Raiders sideways after how they acted last week in Foxborough. Like, you can't have everyone giving you a moral win and then you go get your doors blown off by a team that I think you're better than. So the Raiders come in at number 4 in the Westwood One Sports Night Pressure Cooker. Number 3, Jalen Hurts. Philadelphia went across the pond last week and almost got the best victory of week number 5 of the NFL season. When you consider who they were missing, no Lane Johnson, no Devontae Smith, no Saquon Barkley. Jalen Hurts put the team on his back, man. Played pretty damn well. Wasn't good enough, though, ultimately. Philadelphia back in action this weekend against the Carolina Panthers, whose pass defense has been god-awful this year. Jalen Hurts has an opportunity in a wide-open NFC East to keep pace here and kind of set the tone of who's the best team. There's been some consternation this week, though, about a comment made about play calling after Sunday's game across the pond. Nick Sirianni and Jalen Hurts answered the questions about the play calling issues.
1: That's not my place, and we're prepared. I'm prepared as a quarterback to not worry about those things. I'm honoring the play call, honoring the things that are coming in the game. When I'm up at night, yeah, I think about, man, should I have said something, or should I have took a step back and said, wait. But ultimately, there's a commitment to that and going out there and executing. And so this was one where it did not work in our favor.
0: Yeah. It's the reality of things for Jalen Hurts. There was some talk surrounding Jalen Hurts and his appetite for Nick Sirianni's play calling is the best way that I could put it. Jalen Hurts is media trained. He's never going to say anything to get himself in trouble or to make himself look bad. But, man, it is what it is, man, when it comes to the Eagles. I think they're going to figure it out at some point. Am I rooting for it? No, because I'm a Commander fan. But reality is that defense is legit. They proved it Sunday. Number 2 in the Westwood One Sports Night Pressure Cooker, the Houston Texans. Why are they under pressure? They picked up their first win last weekend against the Tennessee Titans. This week, they're taking on the Jaguars across the pond. If they win this game, they move to 2-4. Jaguars will move to 4-2. They play each other again before the season's out, and Houston would have a game on them. So if they want to come back and win this division, which people think they have a slight chance of doing, you got to pick up the victory coming up this weekend. They'll have some extra help in doing so. Staub and Marvin Harrison Jr., baby, now a part of the Houston Texans. Here's what Staub and Marvin had to say about being in H-Town.
2: It's just excitement, man. Always, you know, watch Texan from afar. Obviously, just watching CJ, so it's pretty surreal to play with him now again. And like I said, just help him out the best I can.
0: He's 6'3", 215, and plays and talks like he's 5'7", 160. He plays and talks that way. I don't know what's up with Marvin Harrison Jr. I hope he figures it out here in Arizona, but Brad just is soft as far as I'm concerned. Number 1 in the Westwood One Sports Night Pressure Cooker is Dan Quinn. I fully expect Washington to go on the road and beat the Niners this weekend. It's just what they do. In terms of over the span of my lifetime, that's just who they are. They win the game that they have no damn business winning after a major letdown. I think Dan Quinn still got a stranglehold on the Commanders' locker room. But the losses, if they keep piling up, that locker room is going to turn on Dan Quinn. He's got to be better this weekend. And bottom line, they've got to get a W. Here was Dan Quinn earlier this week addressing the elephant in the room.
3: That we pride ourselves in those moments at the end of the game. And after the first down run, you know, still trying to gain more for the kick. Right call is honestly that we can go clock it early. And don't put ourselves in that spot. And that is that's my responsibility, nobody else's.
0: I love Dan Quinn taking accountability, responsibility. It's what he's supposed to do. I've cooled off on the situation now that we've gotten to Wednesday. I'm not as pissed as I was. Because I understand, one, the division's wide open. And then, two, we just got a vintage Jaden Daniels performance. That was the best performance we've seen from Jaden Daniels since 2024, as far as I'm concerned. He balled out of control this past weekend, accounting for damn near 300 yards of total offense by himself. They play the Niners in San Francisco on Monday. We'll have every angle of that covered for you right here on Westwood One Sports Night. And that is Westwood One Sports Night.

0: pressure cooker. Number four, the Raiders. Number three, Jalen Hurts. Number two, the Texans. Number one, Dan Quinn. You know who's in under the pressure cooker right now? Who's in the pressure cooker right now? Excuse me. The Los Angeles Dodgers, down 3-0 after they lost to the Brewers tonight, 6-2. The story of this game is the decision made by each manager, Pat Murphy, Dave Roberts, with their starting pitcher. For Pat Murphy, he decided to sit his starting pitcher, Robert Gasser, after Gasser was absolute gas, his sinker dominant to start this baseball game. He lasted 5 innings, and when they went to Ebner Uribe, he walked 3 straight batters. And then you see Will Smith enter and hit a double off the wall after going 1-for-25 to that point in the postseason. Just stuff that only happens in October. The decision, though, by the Brewers manager to pull Pat Murphy to then ultimately go I'm blanking on the damn name of the closer from tonight. Holy cow, this is what happens when you're doing radio 2:40 in the morning. DL Hall, excuse me, coming in, giving you 2 1/3, retiring 7 batters over the span of 28 pitches, and then McGill finishes it up. The decision, though, the decision by Pat Murphy to not leave Gasser in longer, who knows what happens if he would have chose to ride with the hot hand. We saw what happened to Dave Roberts, who decided to ride with the hot hand. Blake Snell was, I mean, all gas, no brakes tonight, doing everything he could to keep the Dodgers in it after Yamamoto wet the bed in game two. He was like a man possessed, man, dominating with the fastball. He had that look in his eyes all night, retired 14 straight batters before giving up 2 straight homers. You wonder if Dave Roberts should have pulled him sooner. I don't think you can play with hindsight like that. He was dominant throughout. They're down 3-0, and a lot of folks looking like, hey, maybe this series is wrapped up. This show going to wrap up coming up on the other side of the break. We end the show the same way each and every night. Our guy Denton Day puts the show to bed. Denton, what do you got for us?
1: A crazy food combo that's so nuts you might actually have to try it next.
2: 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Penn State travels to the Big House to battle Michigan Saturday at 1 o'clock Eastern on Westwood One Sports.
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1: Here the heck I am, baby. One final segment left to go. Here on What's the One Sports Night. 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Now, should be an entertaining one coming up this week as we got a very, very good big noon kickoff between Indiana and Ohio State. I am actually going to go with the Buckeyes because I think Julian Sands is going to outplay Josh Heuver. I don't think very highly of either of those two quarterbacks, so... There's that. Our guy Denton Day ends the show by putting us to bed each and every night. Denton, what do you got for us tonight? I feel like it's something that's probably going to upset me.
2: It could upset you. It could make you happy. I don't know. It's all about perspective. But I stumbled across... So Halloween is coming up here in a couple of weeks, and Wingstop wants to get in on the festivities. They are unveiling for a limited time. Heavy emphasis on limited time. But they are unveiling for a limited time a collaboration with Sour Patch Kids, meaning they are unveiling Sour Patch Kid flavored wings, or rather, a better way of describing it is wings based off of Sour Patch flavors in correlation with the brand.
1: Stupid.
2: You're not
1: dumb,
2: interested?
1: Bad business move. Rick Ross' big ass need to chill the hell out. All right. Like, we got to chill when it comes to them collabing with Sour Patch Kid. Like, that's just nasty, bro. If they want to get in on Halloween festivities, why don't they? I don't know. I don't have an idea for them. But, I mean,
2: well, I think candy the idea coated is that you don't need to.
1: Well, yeah. I mean, well, no. I'm not going to say that then. I understand marketing, and so do you. Like, you have to, if your establishment is not leaning into Halloween, you're not doing it right.
2: Yeah,
1: everybody's
2: yeah, yeah.
1: doing it, though.
2: I agree with that. But you don't need to unveil new flavors. Hey,
1: well, that was,
2: wear a costume. Get
1: yeah.
2: half off boneless.
1: Right. You know?
2: Well, then what did you do every Thursday where you were in college? And what did you
1: do? Yeah, exactly.
2: Yeah, Tuesday. Your Tuesday was boneless. Thursday night football, it was bone in.
1: It's like, that's crazy how every college town in America was the same. What was the wing spot that we was going to? Drovers. Oh, my God. I thought of it. If you're listening out in West Virginia or Pittsburgh right now, shout out to Drover's Wings, bro. Drover's Wings was like that, dog. Big-ass wings. Definitely GMO shout-out.
2: I would. You need that.

0: I would be interested in trying it. I don't want to pay for it. That's my dilemma. I'd be interested in trying it. I've tried like some wacky things.
1: What's the craziest thing that you've tried?
0: Well, so I have a list of things. I haven't tried all these things, but I have a list of things, and I want to play a game of Would You Rather. So it's going to be the Wingstop Wing, Sour Patch Kid, Red Berry flavor. What does that mean? I don't really know, bro. But
1: don't mess with my chicken, though, bro. Like, chicken's such a delicacy. Like,
0: so I'm going to give you a bunch of different options, and you got to pick one or the other. It's either going to be the Wingstop Wing or this crazy thing that another company has done. So I'm going to start you with one that I have actually had before. This was one of the crazier things I've had. Sheetz had a Dr. Pepper flavored barbecue sauce. Would you rather Dr. Pepper flavored barbecue sauce or these Wingstop Sour Patch Kids?
1: Sheetz Dr. Pepper barbecue sauce, because I can see how that works.
0: It was terrible.
1: Really?
0: Oh, what did it taste like? Dr. Pepper. And like that's the problem. That's not. Yeah, that is the problem. I got 10 wings, and by wing number 4, you're like, dude, what is this?
1: Yeah.
0: I imagine it's actually very similar to what the Sour Patch thing would taste like. Where like the first one or two, you might be like, okay, I kind of get it. And then by midway through wing 4, you're like, dude, get this away from me immediately. This stinks.
1: The only thing that the Sour Patch thing can have going, I'm a big like flavor, like combo dude. Like I love chocolate covered pretzels.
0: Oh, the best.
1: Because of like sweet and salty. Imagine like sour and savory. Like if you got lemon pepper, imagine if you got like something like that with something sweet to go with it. I don't know.
0: I could see that, like, if you want to do like a, well, I guess the lemon could kind of be the sweetness in lemon pepper, but if you want to do like a maple lemon pepper,
1: right? Something like,
0: but like I don't know, with like a sugary berry kind of. Yeah, there's levels to the sugar of it. All right, continuing on here on, or would you rather? Would you rather the Wingstop Wing or a pink lemonade flavored Cheeto? These are all real.
1: That
0: things,
1: would probably.
0: By the way.
1: So I used to dip my Cheetos in Kool-Aid. When I used to eat Cheetos, I would pour my cup of juice and I would literally dip my Cheeto in it, let it get soggy, and then eat it. So I would probably like that.
0: Okay, so you'd be in on the pink lemonade Cheetos.
1: I'd be in on the pink lemonade Cheetos, yeah.
0: How about a cherry cola Oreo?
1: I don't like cherries. Cherry Coke? Like a cherry Coke?
0: Yeah. Well, Oreo? They say cola because they can't use Coke, but yes, okay, cherry Coke.
1: Or the wings? Yeah, I'd probably do the cola. The wing thing, like, there's nothing. It's the worst idea ever in the history of Wingstop. I'm going to keep it 8 more than 92. Wingstop does a great job. This is a terrible-ass idea.
0: Okay, just wait. How about a Grillo's pickle smoothie?
1: Just wait was crazy. What else is coming up? Say that again.
0: A Grillo's pickle smoothie.
1: First of all, pickles, if they're not on a chicken sandwich, the hell with them. Or a burger, the hell with them.
0: I'm sorry. So, if you have ever thought of ordering a pickle smoothie, you need to be locked up.
1: Yeah, like that's some. Like literally.
0: I don't know what you do for work. I don't want you contributing to society with your ideas. I don't need any of that. If you go out of your way to spend your hard-earned American currency or foreign currency, I don't care where your currency's from, but if you're spending real currency on a pickle smoothie, you got to get some help.
1: You have real issues. 1,000%.
0: How about Van Leeuwen's ranch-flavored ice cream?
1: Card pass. Ew.
0: So the wings.
1: Like, that's...
0: These are real things. Again,
1: I would take the wings over ranch-flavored ice cream. Like, I almost, like, barfed in my mouth just thinking of it, bro. Ew.
0: How about Bush's Rocket Pop baked beans? Remember, like,
1: Hold on. I was about to say, okay. Like the popsicle.
0: I said, don't get too graphic there with the movie on the stream.
1: Nah. But I thought, so what I thought you were saying originally when you said it, I thought you was about to tell me, shout out to Rocket Power. I used to have Rocket Power, not one. I used to have Rocket Power, the game on PS2, one of the best games ever, bro. I thought you were going to say Pop Rocks inside of Bush's baked beans. Like, that's that's the first thing I initially thought when you said that. And I was about to say,
0: All right, would you rather these Wingstop Sour Patch Wings, or this is a real thing, Taco John's 5-Hour Energy Shot Hot Sauce? It's hot sauce combined with caffeine.
1: No, heart attack waiting to happen.
0: No. Who came up with that one? Lord have mercy.
1: That's awful.

0: I mean, they should have a weight disclaimer on that. You should not try this if you're over this and your blood pressure is this high.
1: A board of directors approved that. How about the jalapeno M&Ms? You ever had jalapeno M&Ms?
0: First of all, jalapeno.
1: I've actually had these before. Yeah, so like I got them. I didn't buy a bag of them. What we did was an M&M store in Times Square. Okay. I went with my dad, and he had this crazy idea. He's like, I'm going to get some of every M&M, and I'm going to put it in a bag and shake it up, and you have to try it. And I hate mint. I don't like mint chocolate. So I'm like desperately trying to not get mint chocolate, and I pull out a jalapeno M&M. It was the weirdest experience ever. I grabbed a second one.
0: Jeez. Yeah, but why did you just to confirm that it
1: just
0: was?
1: Just to like see. It actually ended up not being terrible. It was like the sweet heat.
0: What other wacky flavors did they
1: have? So that was probably the strange is probably not even the right word, because somebody, I went last year with my wife and those still were there, so somebody clearly likes them. But they have a lot of like peanut butter, a lot of pretzels, peanut butter and jelly. They have like strange but not like terribly weird. They don't have like a Swedish fish M&M or anything like
0: something
1: that.
0: Something else I love doing, I used to love making a good PB&J, cutting it triangle style, and then dipping it in like whole milk, letting the bread get soggy with the peanut butter. Oh, it was so good.
1: I noticed you like dipping your food in things.
0: Mm-hmm. I like
1: fries in a milkshake. Pristine.
0: Only Wendy's Frosties would I do that with, because like they're super salty on the fries and like that salty sweet combo. Ugh. Great. Oliver's telling me I got to shut up in 20 seconds, so thank you all for being here. I'm back with you this weekend for College Saturday Now, 7 p.m. to 11 p.m. I'm here with you, 11 p.m. to 3 a.m. Sunday through Wednesday here on Westwood One Sports Night. Thank you to Oliver. Thank you to Denton. Most importantly, thank you for your calls. Drake Tolan, that bad Pete Souza.
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We've got the trend. 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DSW, let us surprise you.

0: 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Here's Linnell Willingham.
1: All righty, what's up? Well, Sports Night continues. Youngest in charge, Linnell Willingham, kicking it with you as I get you up to 3 a.m. Eastern time, reacting to an electric finish of game number 3 of the NLCS. The Brewers taking a commanding 3-0 series lead after their 6-2 win earlier tonight. And look, the reality has now set in. It should have been set in for the Dodgers. Your backs are against the wall. It's officially shake a leg or lose one time. It's officially crap or get off of the pot time. It's officially get down or lay down time if you're Dave Roberts and the LA Dodgers. Down 3-0. The question is, are they going to get swept? 310-840-4910. I don't believe they'll get swept. I also don't believe this series is over yet. And I know what, you know, some of the last callers said, well, Linnell, if they haven't done it for 3 this series, and as far as their struggles at the plate, it's been all postseason long, what makes you think now is the time? Dodger fans, did you think Will Smith was going to have that double off the wall when he did? Why is now the time? Because now's the time, damn it. Now's the time because now's the time. Your backs are officially against the wall. You lose again, and you go from being one of the biggest villains in Major League Baseball history to one of the biggest disappointments in Major League Baseball history. That's the reality facing the Los Angeles Dodgers right now. So maybe that pressure, right? Maybe that pressure gets them to perform better at the plate. They say it all the time. Pressure either busts pipes or makes diamonds. We're going to figure out in real time whether or not the LA Dodgers are Q-Bigs or Konya. We're going to find out. All $3 billion of that payroll, somebody got to get a hit, brother man. 310-840-4910 is the number. Speaking of getting a hit, Shohei Ohtani got a hit tonight. He was hit by a pitch and he got walked. If you were listening earlier in the show, I think Shohei missed the brilliant opportunity to rally this group. I know it's not in his personality at all. But, like, if he would have just charged the mound and started yelling Chinese expletives at the Dodger Stadium would have been turnt. People would have been going crazy. But that's not in his personality. They needed a spark. I thought that could have been the spark. Let's get to the phones. 310-840-4910. Mike is in Florida. Been waiting the longest. Mike, what's up, buddy?

0: I get that. I get the fatigue that happens. It happens all the time in pro sports. We saw it with the Golden State Warriors. We saw it this past year with the Oklahoma City Thunder. We saw it with the Kansas City Chiefs in the National Football League. You want parity. You want new winners. This Dodger team, though, man, I think they don't get enough credit as far as I'm concerned. What do I mean by that? They don't get enough credit because I think people think it's easy to just have a bunch of talented dudes on a roster and have it work. I think people take for granted the different personalities that exist within that clubhouse, the different ups and downs that you have throughout the course of a 162-game season. I don't think people take that into account. And even in this postseason, when they've been ice cold at the plate and people are probably looking at one another saying, his bum ass, he making all this money, can't even get a hit. It's easy to second-guess yourself. It's easy to turn your back on one another. It's why Dave Roberts, one of the best managers in the history of Major League Baseball, the ability to manage personalities, the ability to keep everybody on the same page. But, man, the job gets a hell of a lot harder when you're down 3-0. 310-840-4910. Michael is in San Diego wanting to check in. Mike, what's going on, buddy?
1: What's up, the youngest in charge?
0: What it do, baby? How you doing?
1: Yeah, so I don't think your logic is off because it ain't over till it's over. The Dodgers are the Dodgers, and everybody wants to be a Brewers fan, but I'm saying it ain't over till it's over. And the quote from the movie Rocky with Apollo, when he says, "There is no tomorrow." There is no tomorrow. Dodger fans, I mean, I'm a Padre fan, but I'm still rooting for the Dodgers. I still love the Dodgers.
0: As you should, brother. I'm glad real can recognize real is how I put it. I appreciate the call, man. 310-840-4910. Remember, you can hit us up in the YouTube chat as well. Just search Westwood One Sports Tonight. Shy Sox 95 says, it's baseball. Anybody in the playoffs can win. If you disagree, you don't know ball. He's got Tiger Woods' mugshot as his avi. So that's says a lot about you, Shy Sox. 310-840-4910 is the number here on Westwood One Sports Night. In terms of them being a villain, in America being tired of seeing them win, how quickly does the narrative change surrounding this group? Like, if they win game four, how quickly does the narrative change of them going from being a villain, how quickly do they go from villain to underdog or villain to hero if they come out and win game number four? Because look, one thing America hates, clearly we've seen it with the construction of the Golden State Warriors and the Miami Heat and the Dodgers. We hate when super teams are built. We hate when the deck is stacked against the field, right? We don't like it. You know what we love, though, even more than we hate that? We love an underdog even more than we hate a team being stacked against against the field. We love the underdog even more. If the Dodgers win game four, they're officially the underdog. I mean, they're underdog right now, obviously, but if they win game four, they officially become the irony of what I'm about to say. They officially become the Cinderella story. That's how people were describing Milwaukee. Inaccurately, but you pick up what I'm putting down. 310-840-4910 is how you reach us here on Westwood One Sports Line. Let's go back to the phones. Let's go to Carl in Mobile wanting to check in. Carl, what's going on, man?
2: Hey, thanks for taking my call. Sure. No, I don't think they're done. They can get back in the series. But I wanted to point out what I think is going on with the hitting with the Dodgers. What I think is happening is that these pitchers, the analytics are so advanced that they know exactly what each hitter is going to do at the plate, how far they stand away from the plate, and what their sweet spot is, and how to pitch them. And they're basically at a disadvantage because of the amount of information that's available to the pitchers nowadays and the control they have. I'm going to tell you a little story. Back in 1997, you heard of Bobby Bonilla?
0: Uh-huh. Mm-hmm.
2: Baseball player. He was in one of the worst slumps ever in the World Series, and he couldn't hit anything. And he went

0: back, struck out again, went to the dugout. And as he was heading to the dugout, former Major League pitcher Joe Black called him over. Joe Black's sitting in the stands as a fan. And he calls him over and says, Bobby, come here. And he walks up to this fence and he says, Bobby, you're standing too close to the plate. Just move back a little bit. And Bobby says, okay. He goes back. Next at bat, he gets a hit, winds up hitting the game-winning.
1: And it's all downhill from there, right? That's the thing to me, what I could see happening to the Dodgers, and I appreciate the call. All it takes is one hit. That's why the Will Smith double off the wall, for that not to be the rallying cry, I think it's kind of a bad sign for the Dodgers. Like, if that didn't spark them at the plate, what will? Shohei's hit. For that not to spark them at the plate, them getting walked. Like, I don't know. I'm scratching my head here because I want to give you an answer as to why they're slumping the way that they are, but there really is no explanation. Will the Dodgers get swept, though, is the question for you at 310-840-4910. Let's go to Jeff in Milwaukee wanting to check in. Jeff, what's going on?
2: Yes, sir. Good evening, everyone.
1: What's going on, man?
2: Hey, man, I'm Brew Cruise, man. And just to answer that question, what's going on? Could you say pitching?
1: I mean, the pitching's been electric.
2: Pitching
1: for sure.
2: Yeah. Let me hear a word. Let me hear that chant. Go, Brew Crew.
1: You want to hear me say go, Brew Crew? You may have to check in another night for that. You may have to check in another night for that, pal. But no, nah, man. Look, I think the story of this group is phenomenal. They're a fun team to watch. If they would have ultimately lost, if the Dodgers would have been able to capitalize off of that Will Smith double off the wall, the decision to pull Robert Gasser would have been put under the microscope even more. Obviously, you get D.L. Hall comes in and kind of, you know, saves the day momentarily after your ribby gets tagged. But, man, this game could have went so many different ways tonight. Appreciate the call as always, man. 310-840-4910 is the number here on Westwood One Sports Tonight. A bunch of different ways you could tap into the program. Sirius XM Channel 260, the Westwood One Sports app, the AM-FM dial if you're listening on terrestrial radio. And, of course, you can check out the YouTube live stream as well. Just search Westwood One Sports Tonight. Dodgers down 3-0 after a 6-2 loss tonight at the hands of the Milwaukee Brewers. Is the series over? And then are the Dodgers getting swept here? America, let's tell her how T.I. is, baby. 310-840-4910. Shohei Ohtani in his return to the lineup. One hit in his 3 at-bats, I believe it was. Got hit with a pitch, got walked, and then came up with a single late in this one as well. 310-840-4910 is the number here on Westwood One Sports Night. Let's go to Josh in Dallas wanting to check in. Josh, what's going on?
3: Hey, what's going on, man? Love the show, man.
1: Appreciate you, dog.
3: Hey, I was watching it, and, you know, I love MLB playoffs. I mean, there's nothing better, especially when you see the pitchers dialing in and everything like that. L.A. was, you know, the pitcher was dialing in. Once he gave up those 2 home runs, I felt like I was like, man,
1: yeah,
3: that's it. I mean, sometimes it's just the Brewers' time, man. I mean, sometimes it's just somebody else's time.
1: Yeah, for sure. And look, I think to Snell's credit, man, brother's back. We got to all pitch in and get him some ibuprofen, get him some icy hot. Brother's back should be hurting the way he was carrying them throughout the first 6-7 innings.
3: I mean, he pitched a great game.
1: So. And look, I don't want anyone to crush him. I hope Dodger fans don't crush him. Real quick before we let you run, do you think they ultimately get swept or not?
3: I do. I think they get swept.
1: Sheesh. Momentum.
3: I know. I hate to say that.
1: I feel like
3: they're such a great team, man, but I feel like they're going to get swept, man. I feel like it's the Brewers' time.
1: Yeah. Appreciate you as always, man. 310-840-4910 is the number. Here on Westwood One Sports Night, a lot more to get to as we continue to break down every angle of game number 3 of the NLCS. Brewers, 6-2 winners over the Dodgers. The heroes tonight for the Milwaukee Brewers, their starter, Robert Gasser, tonight was absolutely gas. Had the sinker going and really was just dominant in the time that we saw him out there. I would have liked to see him

0: go a little bit longer, but Pat Murphy, the manager of Milwaukee, deciding otherwise. There was almost a moment in this game, though, man, when Abner Uribe comes in and walks a couple of guys in a row, and then Will Smith hits the double off the wall. At that point, it felt like the game and the series, for that matter, was getting ready to turn in favor of the L.A. Dodgers, but you know, ultimately, D.L. Hall comes in. He retires seven straight, and it was just ultimately too much to overcome. Not enough offense from the L.A. Dodgers. 310-840-4910 is how you reach us here on Western One Sports Night. Are the Dodgers getting swept, America? That's what I want to find out. Cole, out in Milwaukee. What's going on, Cole?
1: Hey, thanks for taking my call, Linnell.
0: Yes, sir.
1: You guys crack me up because this team, like, you guys keep thinking the Dodgers are going to – there's no way. We are taking this series. The Brewers, like, this is our year. You guys keep thinking – have you listened to yourself now? How many times you said if? Like, the series is over.
0: If was
1: how
0: a fifth, I'd be toe the hell up right now.
1: Like, if – every time the Dodgers have taken a lead on us, we've punched right back.
0: That's the most impressive.
1: Like, there is no way that the Dodgers are coming back and winning this series. There is no way. Like, our pitching staff, you guys can't figure out. Abner Uribe, he was not great tonight. He was not good at all. But our bullpen has been dominant. And you should have seen, did you see Blake Snell's face when he gave up that home run to Garrett Mitchell?
0: Like, can you blame him, brother? Can you blame him? Look, man, his heart was in his damn, in his throat.
1: Oh yeah, it just cracks me up listening to you guys. Oh, this, I feel like the Dodgers can still come back and win this, and then you go on and say how many ifs, 20 ifs in a row.
0: Of course, they're down 3-0. There's going to be a bunch of ifs for them to complete this. It's ridiculously tall task.
1: You're talking about tonight's game. You're talking about tonight's game of how many ifs. Oh, if Will Smith hits that double off the wall and they go up. If they kept that momentum, if they did this, if they did that. Well, the Brewers don't play with ifs here. We just go out there and perform. Jake Bowers, give Jake Bowers some credit.
0: That brother, cut a whole WWE promo on my ass.
1: Well, I'm not going to lie. I'm a season ticket holder for the Brewers, and this is
0: – I dig it.
1: This feels amazing.
0: How old are you, brother?
1: So
0: how old are you, man?
1: Right now.
0: How old are you?
1: I am 41 years old. I was born in 85.
0: Wow. Okay. So and, it's even more special
1: for
0: folks like you. The
1: World Series in 82.
0: For sure. That's what I'm about to say, man. You've suffered for a long time, brother. So congratulations to you for sure, man. I appreciate the call, dude. 310-840-4910 is the number here.
2: I mean, he missed a great opportunity. I loved the WWE promo that he did end up cutting on you, but he did miss a great opportunity for a killer line. The Dodgers got more ifs than Justin Herbert.
0: We're going to ask that question a little bit later on as well. Who's the bigger disappointment right now in the City of Angels? Is it the Dodgers? Is it the Chargers? Is it the Rams? Ugh.
2: Oh, it's the Dodgers. They are a Dodgers town, which means the pain that they are feeling right now. You know, the only person I don't want to be feeling the pain is our guy Oliver Popular, but I want everybody else to feel it out there. And you, of course, Dodgers fan.
0: Well, yeah. The biggest Dodger fan of them all. Let Westwood One Sports Night be your pain medicine, Dodgers fans. They're down 3-0 in the NLCS. Looking like it's all she wrote. Do they get swept? And do you think they have a chance of coming back in this series? 310-840-4910. Is how you reach us. We've had a couple Brewer fans call in here tonight, and I'm happy for them. Pop it. I want to hear from you, baby. Pop it again. Come on. 310-840-4910. Brandy is in Wisconsin. What's going on, Brandy?
3: Hey, just celebrating another win for the Brew Crew.
0: Another win for the Brew Crew. Yes, indeed. One win away from getting back to the World Series. What are the vibes like out in Milwaukee right now?
3: I live a little bit north of Milwaukee, but I tell you what, we are vibing high right now.
0: I can dig it. Was there ever a moment while you were watching when Will Smith hits the double off of the wall, Do you begin?

0: to lose confidence there for a second and think, uh-oh, the boogeyman's back?
1: Nope. I always ask my boys, now how are you going to respond? And they do.
0: Yeah. That's been their calling card all postseason, all regular season, and then in this series in particular. I appreciate the call, as always. 310-840-4910. Those Brewers just keep punching back. They're up 3-0 on the L.A. Dodgers in the NLCS. Is that all she wrote for L.A.? And are they going to get swept, America? Your calls next here on Westwood One Sports Night.
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0: 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Here's Linnell Willingham.
1: Party continues, baby. As we get you up to 3 a.m. Eastern time here on What's Up On Sports Night, youngest in charge, rocking out with you. Breaking out every angle of game number 3 of the NLCS. The Brewers taking a commanding 3-0 series lead over the Dodgers, the villains of Major League Baseball. All of a sudden, the underdog. Are the Dodgers going to get swept? And is this series over, America? 310-840-4910 is the number. One of the heroes of tonight should have been Dodger pitcher Blake Snell, who was absolutely in his bag, doing everything he could to keep the Dodgers in it after Yamamoto wet the bed in game 2. He was like a man possessed. Brother had that look in his eyes, dominating with the fastball, retired 14 straight batters before giving up 2 straight homers. Those 2 straight homers, probably the undoing of the LA Dodgers. Their ace, Blake Snell, spoke post-game and had this to say about game number 3.
2: 3 home runs in a game is, not to give up 1 the whole year, so to have 3 in a game is pretty frustrating, but, it's something I got to learn from. It's part of their journey, too, and it's only going to make me better along mine.
3: How difficult is it to be in this situation facing elimination at home tomorrow?
2: Yeah, it sucks, but it's part of it. How do we bounce back? How do we fight? I think that's the most important thing, and it's us coming together and finding a way to win.
1: I buried the lead, America. I apologize. That's on me. Brother hadn't given up a homer all season. Feel for him, man. You feel for him. It's so crazy how in baseball you can go from hero to zero that damn quick. It's so crazy how quickly the tide can turn. Because, bro, I'm telling you, it didn't peel back the curtain a little bit. I'm literally, I click on the rundown and I'm seeing Denton type out the numbers

0: And then the homers happen consecutively, dog. It's like, no way. This is happening the way that it's happening. Tough sledding for the Dodgers. I don't believe they're going to get swept. I also don't believe that this series is over. They simply have too much talent. Is it an uphill climb? You bet your ass it is. Is it one that's impossible? Almost. But if any team could do it, if any team is up for that challenge, I believe it is this LA Dodgers group. 310-840-4910 is how you reach us here on Western One Sports Night. Let's go to Clark out in Virginia. Wanting to check in. Clark, what up, buddy?
1: Amazing show, brother. But let's say deja vu for the Brew Crew, because last year at this time, they got beat 2-1 by the Dodgers, the exact same way the Brewers beat them, and went on to sweep them. So go ahead and get the broom out. It's a done deal, man. Put every spare dime you got.
0: Put a fork in them.
1: Put a fork in them, man. It's not their time this year. They got very fortunate with the baseball gods last year, but they're not smiling upon them this year.
0: Bars.
1: It's a done deal. Deja vu for the Brew Crew.
0: Deja vu for the Brew Crew. Says Clark in Virginia. Yes, appreciate you as always, brother. 310-840-4910 is how you reach us here on Westwood One Sports Night. I go back to the conversation coming out of game two about whether or not, you know, Dave Roberts should have taken Shohei Ohtani out of the lineup and should he have used him in a different way. I believe he batted sixth tonight, if I'm not mistaken, so he gets pushed down in the order. There was some sort of change being made, but, you know, ultimately it was for nothing. I think the fact that he won, the fact that he registered a hit tonight, the fact that him and Will Smith got hits tonight, like that should be a good sign for game four. But like some of you callers have called in and said it, and I'm not doing it on purpose here. I feel like we're not giving Milwaukee enough credit. Like the more and more I think about it, we keep looking at things from the vantage point of the LA Dodgers because it's the biggest story of baseball, obviously. But man, the Brewers are legit. The Brewers got moxie. The Brewers are unconscious. Their ability to respond every time there's an offensive flurry from the LA Dodgers. I mean, it's you can't make this stuff up. It's Hollywood-like. I was about to say Cinderella-like, but I didn't want to disrespect them. You know what I'm saying? 310-840-4910 is the number. Speaking of stories, if you're just now joining the program, I mean, there's clearly one story in this game that's just better than every other story. And it's the story of the American gangster, as I'm calling them. It's the story of the American gangster, Jake Bowers, who had been with four different teams, America, before signing with Milwaukee's minor league team. And look, he was pretty transparent with the broadcast that they were getting ready for this one. Only signed with them to get health benefits. Wasn't because he thought he had a future in Major League Baseball. It was a sacrifice he was making for his family. Look at how that sacrifice has turned around. Jake Bowers goes from a guy that was cut by four different teams to becoming a hero for the city of Milwaukee. Top of the seventh, Jake Bowers going yard.
2: At the plate. There he goes again. A high drive to deep right field. Jake Bowers this time punches it with a home run. The marathon man at it again and this time ends it.
0: Joe Davis on the call. FS1, baby. I mean, just big time stuff, man. And, you know, stories like Jake Bowers, and it's like, it's what October is about. It's what Major League Baseball is about, man. October is about creating legacies. October is about unsung heroes turning into household names. October is about storytelling. And the story of the 2026 Milwaukee Brewers, not done yet. And based off of the way tonight went, not going to be done for a long time. 310-840-4910 is how you reach us.

0: What's up on sports tonight? The Dodgers down 3 games to none. Are they going to get swept? And is this series over, America? 310-840-4910 is how you reach us. Let's go to Conan out in Calgary wanting to check in. Conan, what's going on?
1: Hey, how you doing?
0: Doing good, man.
1: Well, you know, I have a different perspective on all of this, and I guess part of that is that I don't have the visuals of the game. I was born at 5.5 months, and the doctors said I'd never live, but I'm still here today. I've never been able to see, so I listen on Sirius and other satellite channels. Yeah. But I think that series like this get exciting because it gets right down to the wire. Like, for me, that's the kind of sports I like because you just never know what's going to happen. And I think the Jake Bauer story really illustrates that, you know, sure, the Dodgers are a powerful team, but hey, so is Milwaukee, right? They obviously have some talent there too. I mean, so that's what kind of makes it more interesting. I mean, it could go either way and, you know, even if the Dodgers don't make it, I mean, hey, look at the bright side. They've been to a lot of World Series. Give the Brewers a chance. Why not, right?
0: Sure. I'm sure everybody in the Dodgers clubhouse thinking that way. I appreciate the call, man. Look, I think, and I appreciate you as always, man. Listen, I do kind of feel guilty here as the host of the show tonight, not talking more about this from Milwaukee's perspective, because it is special what we're seeing right now from this group when you think about the drought that they've had from the World Series, right? When you think about the drought that they've had, obviously them getting back there, I mean, should be considered one of the biggest stories in all of sports. But I'll be honest with you, man. We joke and kid here and say that I'm a Dodger fan. I am a Dodger fan. That's my mob. But I don't feel the way that the rest of America feels about the LA Dodgers. Why aren't we able to appreciate the greatness of their ability to team build, of their ability to manipulate contracts, of their ability to put the best lineup out there night in and night out, their ability to be egoless within that clubhouse? Why do we automatically just pigeonhole them as this villain? Maybe I'm asking a stupid question, but I don't know. It's not fair. Because now that they're down 3-0, how do you look at them as a villain at this point? How can you possibly view them as a villain at this point? Now I'm rooting for history to happen. And I wonder if America is going to be on the side of history. 310-840-4910 is how you reach us here on Westwood One Sports Night. Youngest in charge, Linnell Willingham, kicking it with you as we get you up to 3 a.m. Eastern time, recapping Game 3 of the NLCS, the Milwaukee Brewers taking a commanding 3-0 series lead after a 6-2 win over the Dodgers. One, is this series over? And two, are the Dodgers getting swept? 310-840-4910 is how you reach us. Let's go to Rick in California. What up, Rick?
2: I don't think the Dodgers are going to get swept, but they're going to have a tough road to win it. What I love about this time of year for basketball, baseball, and football is you sign the big contracts and get those players with the big contracts to get you to the playoffs. But once you get there, boy, all that is out the door, and that's what makes it exciting. And for the Dodgers, I've got to say, it just seems like they kind of coast on their talent the last 3 years. And this year, they got to the playoffs, but it's not like they're flipping on any switch. They're going to have to basically step it up. But I do think that they are not going to get swept. And I do think that they do have a chance to come back and win 4. We'll just see.
0: We will ultimately see, my friend. I appreciate you chiming in as always. 310-840-4910 is the number here on Westwood One Sports Tonight. The Brewers 1 game away, 9 innings away from punching their ticket to the World Series. They're up 3-0 over the Dodgers. 6-2 win tonight. The pitching for Milwaukee was the story as far as I'm concerned. Clutch hits, obviously, throughout the course of this one as well.

0: obviously, as we were talking about Jake Bowers, but man, I think the story of this game was the effort, one that you got from Robert Gasser, him being confident, throwing that sinker all night long, being able to overcome the Ebner Uribe, you know, blunder when he came in, being able to overcome that, having, you know, DL Hall come out of the pen and give you what he gave you, and McGill closing things out as only he knows how. Like, I mean, textbook W for the Milwaukee Brewers, man. They have done everything right throughout the course of this postseason, and they're now 9 innings away from punching their ticket to the World Series. 310-840-4910 is the number. A lot more to get to here on Westwood One Sports Tonight. We are going to dip our toes in them NFL waters as we get into the 1 a.m. hour on the East Coast. We'll enter the Westwood One Sports Tonight pressure cooker. We'll bring you a fresh installment of the Super Six Pack. A lot more to get to here on Westwood One Sports Tonight. But when we come back, your calls on whether or not the Dodgers are done, and do you think they get swept? That's next.
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1: There's always a moment of truth where I say, look, it's either put up or shut up. 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We were hot. We were on fire. We were yelling our hearts out. 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But all I know is that I had what it took. I am a United States Marine.
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invisible wounds of war. 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

0: night. Here's Linnell Willingham.
1: The song we're bumping back to is called Hot in Here. The Dodgers hope their lineup gets hot. Says Westwood One Sports Night. They got one game to do it as they're down 3-0 to the Milwaukee Brewers after Milwaukee's 6-2 win tonight. The story of this one, the decision made by each manager, Pat Murphy of the Brewers, his decision to ultimately pull Robert Gasser when he did in the sixth, and then the decision of Dave Roberts to ultimately pull, or not pull, rather, Blake Snell, letting him go into the seventh where he gave up home runs on consecutive at-bats after not giving up a homer all season long. Because that went down the way that it did, the Dodgers down 3-0. One, do you think this series is over? Two, do you think they ultimately get swept? 310-840-4910 is the number. Those of you that are just joining, the bullpen effort of the Brewers really all series long has been spectacular. Tonight, the savior DL Hall coming off the pine, giving you 2 1/3, retiring 7 straight batters, just coming up big time for Milwaukee when they needed him the most. And it feels like that's been the story of this postseason, man. Guys coming up big when their team needs them the most. One of the last callers hit it right on the head, and I love the way that he put it. You know, throughout the 162 games of the regular season, and we monitor the moves that go down in the winter and the spring, the big-time contracts that are handed out, the trades that are made. But, man, when it comes to October, there is no telling who's going to come up as the savior, who's going to play hero. Doesn't matter about how much money you make. Doesn't matter about how many at-bats you've had throughout the course of the season. What's special about October is that there's nothing like it. It is October, where legends are born, where heroes are ultimately made, man. 310-840-4910. Some of the heroes tonight, Jake Bowers for the Milwaukee Brewers, coming up with his 2-run shot, his story, absolutely phenomenal. I would say, if I'm being honest, I would say, you know, Robert Gasser was a hero tonight as well, man. When you just think about, you know, one, the command that he had doing this on the road, and what really was a gotta-have-it situation, you know, for L.A., he didn't flinch. 310-840-4910 is the number. Let's go to Daniel out in Chicago. Want to check in. Dan, what's going on, brother?
2: Yeah, I had to call you right away regarding the last thing you said on the last segment. You've got to be kidding when you were saying, people hate the Dodgers, we're against the Dodgers. Are you kidding me? They hate the Dodgers for the same reason they hate the Yankees, because they're a bunch of billionaires. You're talking about how you admire the way the Dodgers can manipulate personnel and make trades and do stuff with their personnel. It's easy to make trades when you got billions of dollars. Everyone wanted Tarek Skubal. Only one team could sign him and know they'd be able to keep him for the next 6-7 years with the Dodgers. Any other team in baseball wanted to get Skubal.
1: But brother, you're complaining. You're complaining over this. But like, brother, this postseason has proved it doesn't matter how much money you spend. Stop hating on the Dodgers for using the rules to their advantage. What's your point?
2: You're missing the point. Having a lot of money guarantees you only one thing: you can make the playoffs. Once you get in the playoffs, anybody can do anything in the playoffs. But the money gets you to the playoffs. That's what they are promised every year, is the playoffs, because of all the money they have. Why would you admire a team that has billions of dollars?

0: I admire Tampa Bay. I admire Milwaukee. I admire Cleveland.
1: I admire LA because in the face of adversity, they continue to come up big. Despite being the most hated.
0: Adversity.
1: Yes. Having the entire country rooting against you is adversity, pal. Last time I checked, right?
0: How does that hurt them on the field?
1: Come on, man. Baseball is one of the most psychological sports in America.
0: Oh, brother. Oh, my God. They're the
1: villain. Everyone loves to hate the Dodgers. You're damn right. That's a form of adversity that they have to overcome every time they take the field. And they handle it. And they haven't in this series, which is why they're down three games, and we'll see if they can advance.
0: When you got billions of bucks, you can handle any kind of adversity you have. No problem at all.
1: Look, you know what they say, right? More money, more problems. Give me all the money, brother. Look, and give me all the problems.
0: Well, I just hope the Dodgers lose the series, and I'm glad the Yankees are out. I'm glad the Dodgers are going to be out. Now we get to see Tampa against Milwaukee. That should be a really good World Series.
1: Real quick before we let you run, who do you root for during the season, brother?
0: I'm here in Chicago, so I'm a Cubs fan for sure.
1: And the
0: White Sox too. They both made the playoffs, but both lost in the playoffs. So we can't complain too much. But other teams that haven't got the payroll, they just have every year. It's the same old thing: the Rockies and the Royals and the other teams at the bottom dwellers. Every single year, they have no chance because they have no payroll. Same teams every single year, over and over and over again. Pirates.
1: I appreciate the call. I hope you enjoy the rest of your night, brother. 310-840-4910. I don't understand, though. You're a Cubs fan. How are you complaining about the Dodgers payroll when you're a fan of the damn Chicago Cubs who have the eighth highest payroll in all of Major League Baseball? Give me a break. 310-840-4910 is the number. Let's go to, my man Dan in the house. Dan in Jersey. What up, Dan?
2: I had to call Glenel, man. How you doing, brother?
1: I'm doing good, brother. Good to hear from you, man.
2: I had to call right in, man, because I heard my man out in Chicago trying to put shame on my name talking about... Listen, man. He said, you know, spending money guarantees you the playoffs. Bro, I've been a Met fan my whole life. Money don't guarantee you a damn thing, man.
1: I feel you.
2: We got the most expensive payroll. Man, we weren't even 500.
1: Right.
2: And the Dodgers have been doing it the right way, and they're hated like the Yankees because they're acting like the Yankees. They're doing it a different way. Good for them. You know what? I called you when they traded for Skubal. Blame the rest of the teams because they got Skubal. They could have made the deal. The Dodgers just went out and got the deal done. That's it. You know?
1: Now, what was the argument at that time when Skubal was getting dealt for? Was the argument was that no one was going to have the money to re-sign him, so it wasn't worth going out and giving up for him?
2: It was more of like, how could people let the Dodgers do this? It's like, well, why didn't anybody else step up and get it done? You know, like, so what are we talking about? We always wait down to the trade deadline. What's going to be the best offer? I'm telling you, if someone walked in there and said, you know, I'm going to give you X, Y, and Z, whatever that blow-off deal was, they would have been like, oh, there's no way we could turn this down. But nobody else did. That's it. That's on
1: everybody
2: else.
1: Straight up, Dan. Appreciate you keeping it real, brother. We'll talk to you soon, man. 310-840-4910 is the number. If you're just joining us, man, the Milwaukee Brewers, America, 9 innings away from punching their ticket to the World Series after their 6-2 win tonight over the LA Dodgers. The story of this one, the heroes of this one, Jake Bowers coming up with a 2-run shot to put Milwaukee back out in front. The effort on the mound from Robert Gasser was absolutely phenomenal. 5 innings, only 3 punch outs, but just the command that he had with his sinker all evening long. And look, credit to the Fox broadcast. Joe Davis and his partner did a hell of a job. I feel so much smarter about baseball after watching the game tonight. I'm sitting here talking about the sinker. Listen to me, man. 310-840-4910 is the number. But no, man, like that, the pitching effort that Milwaukee got tonight, man, was the difference maker in this one. We talked about D.L. Hall and what he was able to do coming out of the bullpen. Just big-time stuff, man, retiring 7 straight. Brewers now 9 innings away, America, from punching their ticket to the World Series. Are the Dodgers cooked? Is it over for the

0: LA Dodgers, America. 310-840-4910 is the number. Do you think that this series is over? And then do you think the Dodgers ultimately get swept? One other thing that we'll talk about coming up here in the 1 a.m. hour on the East Coast before we get into some football. How does this postseason impact the labor dispute that we're getting ready to have coming up here this winter? 310-840-4910 is the number here on Westwood One Sports. And I appreciate you being here, however you choose to do so. 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Brewers up 3-0. Are the Dodgers going to get swept? 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
1: There's always a moment of truth where I say, look, it's either put up or shut up. And it was time to put up. I had crossed that thin line. It was 100 plus degrees. We were hot. We were on fire. We were yelling our hearts out. You could feel the intensity rising. Even in our tiredness, even in our weakness, even in our pain, we continued to push. I told myself, you can suck up the pain for another mile and a half, and you will be a Marine. Not many people believe that I could do it. I don't know where I got the energy from. I don't know where the pain went to. But all I know is that I had what it took. I am a United States Marine.
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0: is Westwood One Sports Night. Here's Linnell Willingham.
1: What up? Youngest in charge, Linnell Willingham, kicking it with you as we get you up to 3 a.m. Eastern time. Trying to pick up the pieces for fans of the L.A. Dodgers, man. Woof! This postseason, it's been a struggle, especially at the plate. Dodgers now down 3-0 at the hand of the Milwaukee Brewers after their 6-2 loss tonight at home. That's the difference, guys. For this loss to happen at Dodger Stadium, it might be all she wrote when it comes to this series. That's what I'm asking you on the phones at 310-840-4910. Is the series over, and does L.A. ultimately get swept here? Losing at home tonight, one, this is kind of my thought as I was getting ready for the show tonight. I thought if the Dodgers won tonight, they won the series. Why did I think that? You lose two in Milwaukee, right? They were lit with each hit. That crowd went even more crazy. With each strikeout, that crowd went even more nuts. When you're at home, though, and you get a little extra juice from your crowd, you win one in L.A. Let me put it to you like this. You win one game in L.A. versus Milwaukee, they now are of the belief and of the mindset that they can't beat you in L.A. That's kind of how I look at it. You had to get this one tonight. Now you've instilled this confidence in Milwaukee that not only are we the hottest thing jumping out the coffee pot in Milwaukee, but when we pack this SOB up and take it on the road, we can do it in L.A. as well. So I thought it was a huge confidence boost tonight as well for Milwaukee capturing this dub on the road. But ultimately, man, a lot of people are going to tell you this series is over. And it's no slight to the Dodgers. It really has everything to do with just how talented this Milwaukee Brewers ball club is, man. They're legit. They're for real, despite having the 19th highest payroll in all of Major League Baseball. And I want to advance the conversation forward with that as well in terms of how you think this series in particular, payroll number 2 versus payroll number 19 right now, how is this going to

to impact the upcoming labor negotiations that we're going to have this winter to hopefully, and I don't really care one way or another, hopefully if you're a baseball fan, major baseball fan, to hopefully protect the 2027 season. 310-840-4910 is the number. October's about heroes, though, ladies and gentlemen. One of the big heroes of tonight's game was from the Milwaukee Brewers, man. And the story of this brother is as good as anybody's. Jake Bowers, the pride of Newport Beach, California, coming up big in Los Angeles against the Dodgers. I don't know if he grew up rooting for the Dodgers, but, man, his story, incredible. He had been with four different teams and was about to call it a career before signing with

0: And for that reason, brother's a gangster. The American gangster, as I'm calling him, Jake Bowers, coming up big for the Milwaukee Brewers tonight when they absolutely needed him. A two-run shot in the seventh after the Dodgers snatched momentum back in this baseball game, man. Jake Bowers coming up big. His homer in the seventh went this way.
1: At the plate. There he goes again. A high drive to deep right field. Jake Bowers this time punches it with a home run. The marathon man at it again, and this time ends it with the biggest.
0: And Bowers is so damn cold, man, in terms of, you know, the story and what he means to them right now, what his bat means right now to this group. I mean, it's been all postseason. What I didn't illustrate, as we talked about this earlier, this was on the 11th pitch of the at-bat. That at-bat for Jake Bowers, I think, sums up his career, right? I think that at-bat for Jake Bowers sums up his career, staying in the fight. Staying in the fight, giving it everything you've absolutely got. For his at-bat, for him to hit a homer on the 11th pitch of the at-bat, man, like that's just the story of Jake Bowers of the Milwaukee Brewers, man. Just absolutely big-time stuff. Turning into a household name right in front of our eyes. 310-840-4910, the number here on Westwood One Sports Night. Is this series over, and are the Dodgers going to get swept? Let's go to Dan in Atlanta wanting to check in. Dan, what's going on? Let's go to Rick in Detroit. What up, Rick?
2: Willingham, how you doing, man? Thanks for taking the call.
0: I'm doing good, Rick. Appreciate you chiming in, buddy.
2: Hey, are you related to Tyrone Willingham at all?
0: I have no clue who that is, bro, man.
2: Tyrell? He's a Sparty. Yeah, Tyrone.
0: Okay.
2: Tyrone Willingham. He coached Notre Dame football. But anyway, the reason I'm calling is L.A. messed with karma, man. Okay?
0: What do you mean by that?
2: L.A. won rings last year and the year before. Awesome. Good ball club. Love watching them play. Well, they went out and got Mr. 81 pitch from Detroit, Tarek.
0: Yeah.
2: Okay? He got the big L in game one, giving up a bomb.
0: Yeah.
2: So I'm going to tell you what's going to happen. L.A.'s going to win tomorrow. Okay, and then Scooble going to get the pitch again in game five. And you know what's going to happen? Because you can't rent rings. You can't rent rings. Tarek going to get his second loss and cost the Dodgers. Okay, so Mr. 61 pitch, Mr. I don't know about my arm, but oh, wait, I forgot to tell the club something. All right, I'm just going to run out and get a rent-a-ring. Homeboy, that don't work.
0: A rent-a-ring. You sound like a hater, bro.
2: Yeah, a rent-a-ring. Don't worry. I like the Dodgers. I'm not a hater because of the money.
0: This is MVP-level hating is the best way to And I can dig it, though, brother. I can dig it, though, baby, because you're keeping it real.
2: Five. You watch Tarek. Tarek going to serve him up. All right?
0: It would be so on brand for how this series has went. 310-840-4910 is the number. Speaking of the pitching, for the L.A. Dodgers, if they would have been able to hold on tonight, America, that would have been the story, man. Blake Snell, deep in his bag, like the brother was searching for fries at the bottom. Absolutely electric. The look that he had in his eyes while working throughout that Brewer lineup tonight, man, it was deadly, baby. And to think about it this way, right? Doing everything that he could do to keep the Dodgers in it. After Yamamoto totally wet the bed in game number two, for him to come out in a gotta-have-it spot back against the wall, trying to represent for the way that their pitching staff cost them in game two, like, there was a lot of pressure on Blake Snell tonight, and he was dominant for the most part, man. That fastball, tagging the zone, being aggressive, retiring 14 straight batters, and then life comes at you fast, not only in Major League Baseball, but in pro sports, period. Retires 14 straight, and then after Will Smith hits a double off the wall to really infuse some life back into this Dodgers team,

0: The next time that Milwaukee is up to bat, they crack back-to-back homers off of Blake Snell. And, I mean, the vibe in the arena, and watching it on TV doesn't do it justice, doesn't do it the full, doesn't paint the full picture. But, man, think about how lit and geeked up everybody is at Dodger Stadium after Will Smith gets the double off the wall. And then, moments later, snatched. Just like that. Blake Snell, certified G as well, man. Could have been a hero. I don't know if we're going to call him a villain for what happened tonight, but he was man enough to speak post-game after costing this group, as some folks will put it. Anybody saying, though, that Blake Snell cost the Dodgers tonight, I don't think you're telling and painting the proper picture. Here's Blake Snell post-game talking about what happened in Game 3.
1: Three home runs in a game is, I didn't give up one the whole year, so to have three in a game is pretty frustrating, but, you know, it's something I got to learn from. It's part of their journey, too, and it's only going to make me better along mine.
2: How difficult is it to be in this situation facing elimination at home tomorrow?
1: Yeah, it sucks, but it's part of it. You know, how do we bounce back? How do we fight? I think that's the most important thing, and it's, you know, us coming together and finding a way to win.
0: It's just the reality of it, man. 310-840-4910 is the number here on Westwood One Sports Night. Are the Dodgers done in this series? And then do you think they get swept, ladies and gentlemen? Let's go to Jerry in Ohio wanting to check in. Jerry, what's going on?
3: How are we doing, man?
0: Doing good, Jerry.
3: Hey,
0: I don't
3: think the Dodgers get swept. I think they probably eke one out.
0: Okay.
3: If I'm Milwaukee, I don't think I want to sweep them. What if Cleveland?
0: You want to win at home. Tampa, I want to win at home.
3: I would want to win at home, but if Tampa and Cleveland go seven, then you're sitting for a week and a half, 2 weeks.
0: Which is interesting in terms of, yeah, they're hot right now at the plate. Yeah.
3: Yeah, you would rather kind of, hopefully that series goes quick if you're Milwaukee. But a question I have for you.
0: Yes, sir.
3: If the Dodgers do come back, say they come back, or Red Sox versus Yankees come back, 3-0.
0: Yeah.
3: And win the World Series. Are they the greatest team of all time? You would have a three-peat, and you would have came back from a 3-0 deficit.
0: And then I'll take it a step further, too, which why I would say this is more impressive than what we saw in 04 in terms of coming back from 3-0. The pressure that's on this group. The expectations that are on this group, I think, is a little bit different. But I think they have a strong case. I think they have a hell of a case.
3: Yeah, and then with everything, like with the lockout being possible, if they come back from a 3-0 deficit, then everyone's going to be up in arms. It's because the payroll is so high.
0: And you mentioned the lockout, too. Like, America's rooting against this group. Like, that's the part about it that's, like, fascinating to me. Our producer Denton brought this scenario up, and I thought it was fascinating. And I want to get your thoughts on it, too. If they win tomorrow and they're down 3-1, does America start to root for them off the strength of them being an underdog and wanting to see some history happen?
3: No, I don't.
0: You still
3: think? I think America is
0: the hell with the Dodgers.
3: So turned against L.A., New York. Yeah. Big market. I mean,
0: I get it.
3: No.
0: Yeah.
3: And what's funny is I'm a Reds fan. I'm a Reds fan.
0: Okay.
3: Our payroll is horrible.
0: Right.
3: But I don't care if the Dodgers' payroll is high.
0: Yeah. I don't think that any fan should. And excuse me for saying doing it the right way. The Dodgers are doing it the right way as far as I'm concerned. I appreciate the call, buddy. 310-840-4910. I don't believe you guys when you say that. I do believe America would begin to root for them if they were down 3-1. I do. People are rooting for them to get swept? Is that a thing?
4: You're doing a bad.
0: No! I promise I'm not. Maybe it's the Dodger fan.
4: You're doing a bad.
0: You see, I wore Dodger blue tonight.
4: You're a diehard Dodger fan.
0: Yeah, I wore Dodger blue tonight. Well, don't ignore this, but I wore Dodger blue tonight.
4: No, people might be celebrating in all of the streets if they get swept.

0: By the way, can I just add one more layer to this entire game?
1: Mm-hmm.
0: You want to take a wild shot in the dark at who's an unrestricted free agent going into this winter meetings?
2: Is it Scoobal?
0: Jake Bowers.
3: Jake Bowers.
1: Wow.
3: The Dodgers got to give that man. Hey, he wants to talk about money.
0: He is making his AAV from this past year is $2.7 million. I think that's going to 5X at least.
2: Being that he is from Cali, you think he want to play for the Dodgers?
0: Well, that's interesting. He might have been an Angels fan because Orange County is obviously that's the county the Angels are in Anaheim. Clearly, yeah, he likes it in a Dodger Stadium, obviously. So that'd be cool.
2: That was the other piece of this that I thought was nuts, though, for him, like to come up big at home. And when I say at home for him, because he's a California native, like that's what October's about, baby. 310-840-4910 is how you get at us here on Westwood One Sports. And I appreciate you being here however you choose to do so. Sirius XM Channel 260, the Westwood One Sports app, the AM-FM dial. If you're checking us out on terrestrial radio, we're on 200-plus different affiliates out there across the country. Remember, if you want to hit us up in the YouTube chat, just search Westwood One Sports. And I got to get better reading some of the comments here in the chat. You all have been active. Bobby Ocean Cruz is checking in. Our guy John Hassel Prophecy checking in. TJ Eggleston checking in. You can check in as well. Just search Westwood One Sports Night. 310-840-4910. Do you think the Dodgers are done, and do they ultimately get swept here? Chuck is in Cleveland. Chuck's saying, the hell with them Dodgers. What up, Chuck?
4: What's up, my man? They won't get swept, but if you think Milwaukee gonna lose four straight games, man, I want to know what you drinking and smoking, because I want a part of that, my man. If you think they're gonna lose four straight games,
2: but bro, hear my thing though, bro. Do I think it's likely? Hell no. I give the Dodgers a chance though, simply because of how talented they are, bro. You have to.
4: I got it, but we talking about this series, man. You better think that Cleveland-Tampa Bay series. That's the biggest thing. That's going seven games, my man. That's going seven games. That's going to be the biggest series that's going on right now.
2: It seems like it, man.
4: I just called
2: either of those two. Here's what I'll say. I'll shoot my shot here before it happens. I don't think Tampa Bay or Cleveland is better than Milwaukee. Hell no.
4: Like, we play the game.
2: That's why we play. Exactly. That's why we play the game.
4: The game, my man.
2: I appreciate you as always, man. 310-840-4910 is how you reach us. Johnny is in Chicago wanting to check in. Johnny, what up? Is Johnny cosplaying the Dodgers? Flatlining? 310-840-4910 is the number. We got Jamie in Milwaukee.
5: I'm from Michigan, Southfield, Michigan, but that's okay.
2: My bad.
5: Answer to your question, yeah, I think they're toast, but two, I agree with you. They will win tomorrow. Too much experience. They know how to win. I think they will find a way to win, and everything like that. In your other question,
2: yes, sir,
5: about the payroll and things like that,
2: yes, sir,
5: which is an excellent one and one for the long term compared to, can go a year long with the lockout. I had to think on this while you were taking my call, and my honest opinion is there will be a lockout. I think that is obvious, but I also think the players, I think they will finally give in. I just think they will. The money, wanting to play. The owners probably will not budge.
2: I think the further that Cleveland, Tampa, and Milwaukee go, the stronger the players, the more steadfast the players are going to be in not bulking to a cap. That's just my thought.
5: We'll find out. It is.
2: We'll find
5: very
2: out together
5: important
2: in real time. I appreciate you as always,
5: like,
2: man. Enjoy the rest of your night, buddy. 310-840-4910 is the number here on Westwood One Sports. And I want to run through the rest of these calls here before we move on to the National Football League. Let's go to Dan in Atlanta. What up, Dan? Dan, I think we've gone to you twice and you've said nothing. Neil is in Houston. What up, Neil?
6: I hate this.

0: Dodgers. Hate the Dodgers. Overpaid. I think I like the Yankees better than the Dodgers now.
1: Oh, my goodness.
0: I feel sorry for the Dodgers, I mean, for the Yankees, in a kind of a morbid way.
1: Let me guess, you're an Astros fan, huh?
0: Yes, sir.
1: You're just as big of a cheater as we are.
0: Oh, poo. Everybody cheated back then.
1: If you ain't Beltran cheating, you ain't trying, brother. Tell them, baby.
0: Yeah, Beltran was the leader, and he played for the Mets and the Yankees. He probably taught everybody how to cheat.
1: What do you think, well, though, man? Do you think they get swept? Do you think it's over? How are you feeling about things?
0: Okay. I don't think they'll get swept. I hope they get swept. But
1: why y'all hate on them so bad, man? What's your you're an Astros fan, dog. What are you hating on the Dodgers for?
0: Because they always it's like
1: your team literally
0: Ohio State. Oh, they're like Ohio State and LSU. You know, they steal all they pay everybody so much.
1: I wouldn't put Ohio State in that conversation.
0: They take all the good players from all the other teams. So.
1: Coaches have nipple rings. Appreciate the call. by the way, speaking of Ohio State, I am eager to talk about the treat that we get for the big noon kickoff this week. Indiana, Ohio State. Excited about that one. Two quarterbacks that I really don't believe in, but I got to believe in one more than the other for the weekend. So, boom. Excited for that. 310-840-4910 is the number. Last call is here before we move on to the National Football League. John is in Texas. What up, John? John? No John. Steve in Montreal.
2: Hi, sir. I'm so mad about what you said before. I'm sorry to put it down hard. But I'm telling you that you said, should we feel bad for the Dodgers? I'm telling you, Dave Roberts, I mean,
1: triggered people with
2: Pat Murphy, he's a great manager. But I'm telling you, Dave Roberts is one of the best managers to ever live.
1: Yes, go on and dunk on him. Keep building him up. Just dunk on him already, damn it.
2: Listen to me. I'm a Mets fan. Uh-huh. I hate the Dodgers.
1: Why do you hate the Dodgers?
2: I'm a Mets fan. They keep winning. They knocked us out 2 years ago. The Mets are not winning for the next 10 years. They knocked us out 2 years ago, and we're done. Okay? I'm a Mets fan. But listen to me. They have the best manager ever. Why are they losing games? Is it his problem?
1: And he can't make them get hits now. Are there any tactical or strategic decisions that he hasn't made to this point outside of the Shohei thing? And I think everyone's on the same page with that. The fact that was even reported is BS. They know damn well they wasn't going to sit no Shohei damn old time. If Michael Jordan was having a bad stretch in the postseason and the Bulls were still winning, would Phil Jackson bench Michael Jordan? I thought some of the commentary on that was kind of wacky when you consider the greatness of Shohei.
2: I hear the greatness of Shohei, so I know the greatness of Mookie Betts, Freddie Freeman. How come they're not hitting?
1: It's Dave Roberts' fault?
2: They know Dave Roberts can get them going. They don't seem to be into it. They're not active right now.
1: You're not far off.
2: You see,
1: I appreciate the call. I gotta let you run. It is crazy. We'll get back into the NLCS coming up in the 2 a.m. hour on the East Coast. When we come back, the most highly anticipated power ranking segment in all the sports talk radio, no Super Six Pack, my top six teams in the NFL going into week number six of the NFL. That's next.
3: Can Seattle steady the ship after losing 2 of 3? Will Sean Payton get Bo Nix back to tossing touchdowns? Seahawks, Broncos, Thursday Night Football from Mile High, Westwood One Sports.
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0: The catch.
2: And there's the throw. It's a touchdown.
0: And the fog bowl.
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1: One of my old heads out there, call in and tell us who's the original. Like, who sings this song? I ain't gonna lie, Oliver, whenever you come back with this, this may be, if I had like a unwritten top five rejoin songs, this is up there. Get down. I love it. It sounds like, it's like James Brown. It is James Brown.
2: This one's Nas.
1: Oh, so it's, okay, it's a Nas original track sampling James Brown, then, I assume?
2: I would imagine. This is also the first time I've played it, so I have no idea what you're referring to.
1: This is not the first time you've played it, by the way.
2: I play the Gunna song. That's my thing.
1: I'm the boy out that plays the Gunna song, says Oliver. That was so crazy. You've 1,000% played the song before, by the way. Now we can't progress throughout the rest of the show, because I will not concede that I have not heard the song.
3: You've played this song before.
1: Come on. Well, you got to look. America
3: does the get down every time you play it.
1: Okay. Thank you. Okay, bet. Well, America, we need to cut Oliver some slack, by the way. Being our, like, real Dodger fan that's a part of the show, he's emotional right now. He's not thinking straight. And that's okay. If you're just joining us, the Brewers with a commanding 3-0 series lead over the Dodgers after their 6-2 win tonight. How did they do it? We'll tell you coming up in about a half hour as we get into the final hour of power here on Westwood One Sports Night. Without further ado, baby, I don't know why I decided to bark, but y'all know what time it is. Whenever I get geeked up and extra excited, that means we had a staple coming up, baby. No Super Six Pack. Top six teams in the National Football League going into Week 6. Look, we burned the midnight oil here to make this list. I give it to you every Tuesday. I was a little under the weather yesterday. Denton Day holding it down. But the committee still got to bring you my version of the Super Six Pack. Nell's Super Six Pack, which is really a Super Nine Pack because we give you the three teams that are knocking on the door. Without further ado, let's get to the fancy production that we got. Nell Super Six Pack, my top six teams going into week number 6 of the NFL season.

Let's get it. Little Super Six Pack, my top six teams in the NFL, or as Miss Gina calls it, Little Super Six Pack. Little Super Six Pack, though. Top six teams in the NFL. I start with the three teams that are, you hear that, America? It's me knocking on the door, or me knocking on my laptop. Three teams that were closest to making the list, but they weren't good enough to make the list. I got the Eagles on knocking on the door here. Huh? The Eagles? The team that you continue to say is dead and stinking? They had an impressive loss, is how I would put it, across the pond Sunday against the Jacksonville Jaguars, who, for my money, outside of Kansas City and the undefeated teams, the Jags, dating back to last year, are the hottest team in all the National Football League. And for Philadelphia, down Saquon Barkley, down Devontae Smith, down Tank Bigsby, down Cam Jurgens, to down Lane Johnson, for them to play the way that they played, man, we don't do moral victories in the city of brotherly love, especially for the Eagles, right? They played their asses off. Now, they got to pick up the pieces and have a short memory and play again this weekend against the Carolina Panthers. When it comes to Philly, though, the NFC East is wide the hell open. Every team's got a fatal flaw. I trust Philly's defense more than I trust any other unit within the landscape of the NFC. I trust them more than Dallas's offense. I trust them.

more than Washington's offense. I trust them more. Who else has got a good side of the football? You pick up what I'm putting down here. I think the Eagles' defense is the best unit within the landscape of the NFC East, and for that reason, they're going to be in the fight all season long. Number two, in terms of knocking on the door, the team that was second closest to making Nell's Super Six-Pack. I went with the Cincinnati Bengals, man. Bengals are on a bye this week. They were in Miami taking on the Dolphins last weekend. I just like what Cincinnati has defensively. I know they had a little bit of a slip-up against Pittsburgh, and you can say they had a slip-up this past weekend against the Dolphins as well. But, man, I think when it gets cold outside, when it gets to December and January, the Bengals are going to be one of the final teams standing, man, and are going to be one of the teams that are in the driver's seat when it comes to the AFC, man. I just like their formula. The one thing that I am skeptical of is the run game. They were much more cognizant of getting that going this past weekend. But, yeah, I have my questions. But I think Joe Burrow, Chase, Higgins, that defense, they're going to get after some folks and make life difficult in the AFC, period. And think about it, guys. That defense, it's only the first month of the season. They're only going to get better. Nell's Super Six Pack, my top six teams in the NFL. You know how we start. We start with our three teams that are knocking on the door. I got the Buffalo Bills on the outside looking into the Super Six Pack. And America's probably going to say, Liddell, they won this past weekend. Pal, what are you talking about? Yeah, they did. But the Bills can't keep turning the damn football over thinking they're going to win football games. It's not sustainable. And their head coach, Joe Brady, trying to put the fear of God in James Cook via the media, saying that, yeah, like, if he keeps fumbling, he's going to see a decrease in his carries. We're going to see if he's about that action, boss. But I have the Bills on the outside looking in because I think they're one of the best teams in football. But their fatal flaw is hard to overlook, America. They don't value the football. And I don't think they're good enough defensively. Like, the teams, as we get to number six here. Number six in the Super Six Pack, I got the Steelers. The reason I have Pittsburgh ahead of Buffalo is because clearly Pittsburgh is better defensively. And I think offensively they're starting to figure things out. Things are starting to come for them. I got this Pittsburgh Steelers coming in at number six in the Super Six Pack. And by the way, man, when it comes to Pittsburgh, man, I think the only thing in the way of the Pittsburgh Steelers is the Pittsburgh Steelers. Yes, we saw them fall to the Cleveland Browns. A lot of people probably tried to write them off after that. It would be not very wise of you to do that. Aaron Rodgers has thrown 9 touchdown passes over the past 3 games, guys, including 3 more this past weekend. The biggest reason I'm geeked up about Pittsburgh, though, one, I know where they are on defense, and then two, they got a running game. Jaylen Warren is one of the most dynamic weapons in all of the National Football League right now. And they've got things figured out. They're rolling right now. Talking about the Pittsburgh Steelers. As far as their fate in week number 6, Pittsburgh on the road taking on a desperate Tampa Bay Bucks team. I like the Steelers in that one. They're only 2.5-point favorites, but I like Pittsburgh in that one. Don't overthink it. Nell Super Six Pack, my top 6 teams in the National Football League going into week 6. You can begin a lineup on the phones with your top team in the NFL heading into week 6. 310-840-4910. Coming in at number 5, I got the Jacksonville Jaguars. They stole one across the pond against the Philadelphia Eagles. The thing that I loved this weekend about Jacksonville, yeah, I know how I get down, right? I like to judge people when their back's against the wall. I like to judge you when you're dealing with a little bit of adversity, not when it's 75 degrees and sunny. And on Sunday, the Jacksonville Jaguars only put up 19 points, and Trevor Lawrence got picked off. They turned the football over. That's not something, you know, that they've been accustomed to doing. It wasn't perfect for them. They dealt with, they dealt with a bunch of penalties across the pond. They were behind the chains a lot. And they put all of that to the side and ultimately left with a W. Wasn't sexy, wasn't pretty, but they found a way to win against a pretty damn good football team in Philadelphia, despite what people are going to say about them, me, I'm people.

0: I think Jacksonville's for real. I do. There's no other way to slice it here. But when it comes to the Jags, they got to match up this weekend against the Houston Texans. If they lose that game, you can be – remember, I said it. That's going to be the beginning of their downhill slide and them losing that division. Just my thought. But for right now, Trevor Lawrence, the Prince who was promised, Liam Cohen, Travis Hunter, like that team – that team's got a swagger about them. And on defense, Anthony Campanelli coaching his ass off, they hit you. So shout out to the Jacksonville Jaguars. They come in at number 5. Nell's Super Six Pack, my top 6 teams in the NFL entering week number 6 of the NFL season. Number 4, I got the San Francisco 49ers. Linnell, they're all the way at 4 despite being undefeated? Yes, they are. I think the Niners have real questions defensively. I do. I think the Niners have real questions on that side of the football. I don't think they're good enough in the secondary to handle number one wide receivers. Is why Jackson Smith Ejigba constantly goes Kanye crazy versus that group. The health of Bosa throughout the season is going to be something to monitor. I still don't think their pass rush is super impactful. They got Mykal Williams back this past weekend. But, man, I just – defensively is my problem with San Fran. And they lost Deebo Samuel, who had been a pretty big weapon for them over the first month plus of the season. Not having Deebo, the defensive issues. They're getting some of their defensive guys back now, I would say. But the pass rush still, to me, simply not good enough for me to look at them as anywhere but higher than 4. They're the 4th best team in the NFL. Niners fans, y'all a bunch of crybaby brats. They DM me. They tweet at me all day long, at Nell_BTP. Niners coming to number 4. Number 3, I got the Ravens. Lamar Jackson may be back this week. He might not be. I don't think he should play. I know how I feel about him and Caleb Williams when it comes to the injuries. Don't let it be something that lingers and costs you down the line. Have Lamar sit out till he's 110%. They proved that they can win with Snoop Huntley this past week against Atlanta. The defense playing the way that they did. Really the reason that I have them so high on this list. They're my Super Bowl pick in the AFC. I know how I feel about Baltimore. They play Cleveland this week. We're going to see whether or not they can keep pace in this AFC North with the Browns. I don't want Lamar to play. I think they should keep him out, like I continue to reiterate, till he is 110%. 310-840-4910. I want your top team in the NFL as I continue to run through Nell's Super Six Pack. My top 6 teams of football. Number 2, I got the Minnesota Vikings. One of the last 3 unbeaten teams in football. Why do I have the Vikings over the Niners? I know that's what people are going to say. Why are the Vikings over the Niners? 1, the Vikings defense is the clear-cut best defense in all the National Football League. And then this past week, offensively, you saw the Minnesota Vikings turn a corner. It was clearly Kyler's best game as a member of the Vikings. Over a 75% completion percent. I think it was 24 of 30. On the evening, did a good job playing on schedule, playing in rhythm. He had 51 yards on the ground, too, so he was still able to be special and do some of the special Kyler stuff off schedule. I think the big thing with Kyler, and I've said it all year long, they're going to get better offensively as the season progresses. By the time they get to the postseason, they may be viewed as the best team in the NFL. Honestly, it just depends on how that offense continues to progress, but you've got Justin Jefferson. You've got Jordan Addison. Your offensive line's a top 5 unit in football. TJ Hawkinson's one of the best tight ends. They're a talented football team, guys. And then number 1, should be no surprise, I got the Kansas City Chiefs. Do I need to give you an explanation? They're just the best team in football. Nell Super Six Pack, top 6 teams in the NFL. The teams that are knocking on the door, 3 teams that were closest to making the list, the Eagles, the Bengals, the Bills. Then the 6-pack is as follows. Number 6, the Steelers. Number 5, the Jags. Number 4, the Niners. Number 3, the Ravens. Number 2, the Vikings. Number 1, the Kansas City Chiefs. 310-840-4910. You know how we get down. When we come back, your calls. Give me your top team in the National Football League next here on Westwood One Sports Night.
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1: Here I go on the mic, kicking sports to you on Westwood One Sports Night. Youngest in charge, Linnell Willingham, rocking out with you as we get you up to 3 a.m. Eastern time. I'm going to start freestyling coming back from break because that's the type of bag I got. We had a lot more to get to as we're starting to dip our toes into them NFL waters. As we get you geared up for week number 6, you know how we do it, though, here on Westwood One Sports Night. I give you a fresh installment of the most highly anticipated power ranking segment and all of sports talk radio, Nell Super Six Pack. If you're just joining the program, we give you the three teams that are knocking on the door that were the closest to actually making the list, those three teams. The Eagles, the Bengals, and the Bills in that order. They could be on the list at a certain point throughout the year. The Bengals have been on the list already this year. The Bills have been on the list all season as well. This is their first time not on the list. 6-1, Steelers 6, Jags 5, Niners 4, Ravens 3, Vikings 2, Kansas City 1. 310-840-4910. Let's go to Brendan in Texas wanting to chime in. Brendan, what's going on, buddy?
2: Hi, Linnell. First time caller. Nice talking to you. I
1: appreciate you.
2: My top three for the year six pack. I agree with you on the Chiefs. I honestly think the Jaguars are number two. I feel like everyone is overlooking them. I feel like they're going to do something different this year. And number three, I got Buffalo.
1: Yeah, I know people are going to, and I appreciate the call, buddy. I think Buffalo is going to be the one that I get the most pushback on, is what I would say, and I understand it. But my logic for the Bills not being on the list after being as high as like four on this list, it simply has to do with they don't protect the football. They don't protect the football. And until they begin to, I'm not going to take them seriously as a legitimate outfit in the AFC. That's just the reality of it, man. Hopefully, they start protecting the football. If not, like, they're going to have some real big issues, man. Mike is in San Francisco. What up, Mike?
3: Hey, good evening. Good evening. How you doing?
1: Doing good, man.
3: Hey, real quick, buddy. That list you put up there is trash, dude.
1: It's trash. Is it trash because your Niners aren't high enough? Is that why?
3: Whoa. I'm not a crybaby whiner, like you said. I'm a football fan.
1: Would you call him, brother, a crybaby whiner instead of a Niner? I like that.
3: No. I'm

0: not one of them is when I said I'm a Niner fan.
1: No, I heard you.
0: Oh, I'm sorry. All right, hey. What I'm trying to say is Kansas City, they're not the best team. They're just not. I'm not angry at them, but they're not the best team. I don't know if you were watching our defense as closely as you claim to watch the league, man. I think we're
2: who's
0: doing
2: defense?
0: A lot better than you say. Who's the best?
2: Whose defense are you talking about? You just said it. You hold on. You just said you're not a Niners fan. Then you just started to say.
0: I said I am a Niners fan. I'm not a crybaby whiner, is what I said.
2: Yes, you are, because you're complaining and crying about them being too low on the list, brother. For the Niners defense to get, I don't want to use the word exposed, but for them to get run through the way that they did this past weekend, man, I don't know how you have confidence in them. Is it? You have no pass rush. How can you be considered a good defense if you can't get after the quarterback?
0: 5 sacks is no pass rush?
2: You guys don't have a pass rush. It's not sacks. It's not what I'm judging you off of. They don't consistently impact the quarterback on a down in, down out basis. They don't. And you can look. They don't. Like, that's the biggest Achilles heel of this football team. And you know that.
0: And I appreciate you taking my call. I just think you're dead wrong.
2: That's okay. We can agree to disagree, brother. 310-840-4910. Yes, the Niners did have 5 sacks of Sam Darnold this past weekend. But, man, you watched this football game. I mean, first of all, are we surprised at the Seahawks? Am I going to have a last laugh on Seattle? Because everybody calls in weekly and tells me I'm disrespecting them for not having them on the list or higher on the list. I'm the guy, remember, I'm the one that told you Sam Darnold sucks. All summer I kept telling you. What did I keep saying? The number one stat I kept giving you, he led the NFL in turnovers, yet they somehow won the Super Bowl. Well, you saw it this past week. He's taking too many sacks since he's came back, and he's throwing too many damn interceptions. The Seahawks going nowhere fast. Final hour of power coming up here on WrestleBone Sports tonight. 310-840-4910. I want your calls on your top team in the NFL and then react to the Super Six Pack. Did I get it right? Did I get it wrong? Let me know. 310-840-4910. Appreciate you locking into the show, however you choose to do so. 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

0: 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Good Thursday morning to you. Hope y'all are doing well. Shout out to all my overnighters, truck drivers, third shifters. Shout out to all my early morning, late night Uber, Lyft drivers. Shout out to all my early morning, late night limo drivers out there as well. Shout out to all the first responders protecting the city, the county, the state, the country. I appreciate you. Shout out to all my early gym goers getting them good endorphins flowing early this morning. Shout out to all my people already at work on their way to work. Salute to you. I know the vibes. I'm right here with you. Shout out to all my early morning, late night hospital workers out there working around the clock, making sure that people get the good medicine, treatment, and care that they need. Shout out to all my early morning, late night dentists, dental workers, dental assistants out there, making sure that people keep their pearly whites nice, clean, and shiny this morning. Shout out to all my early morning, late night food industry workers serving up the good nourishment for all my early risers this morning. Shout out to all my early morning, late night vending machine technicians, making sure that people can get their snack on early this morning. Shout out to all my early morning, late night hospitality workers, hotel workers out there, making sure that people are having a great day wherever that may be. Shout out to all my early morning, late night front rear loading truck drivers out there, all my bus drivers riding around and getting it, making sure that people get from home to work and the kiddos get from home to school in a safe and timely fashion. Shout out to all my early morning, late night UPS drivers, UPS workers, FedEx drivers, FedEx workers, FedEx pilots, Amazon drivers, Amazon workers, all my early morning, late night airport workers out there as well, including all of my volunteer air traffic control workers out there. I appreciate you. Shout out to all my early morning, late night local 728 transportation drivers in the film industry. I'm a local 613 IBEW workers out there as well. Shout out to all my early morning, late night local mailmen, mailwomen, postal workers out there. I appreciate you, making sure that people get their mail and packages in a safe and timely fashion as well. Shout out to all my early morning, late night local railroad workers, funeral home workers, donut makers, and of course, all my people listening in the bed right now as well. 502, almost 503 here on a Thursday, and we're all downhill to the weekend. Trust me, you've made it this far. You can make it to the weekend. You got this, and we got plenty to get into here on a Thursday, and we are about to get right into it because we got some good news on the Falcons injury front, especially about our quarterback. Michael Penix Jr. looking like he's going to be good to go, as Kevin Stefanski was talking to the media yesterday, along with Bijan, along with Penix as well, too, and look like it's going to be Michael Penix Jr. against Caleb Williams, and that should be a very, very fun matchup here this Sunday. And going to let you hear from Kevin Stefanski here in just a second, talking about the chances of Michael Penix Jr. playing, and going to let you hear Michael Penix talk about the ribs as well. Let's actually let you go ahead and hear what Kevin Stefanski had to say about Michael Penix Jr. and his chances to play and his participation in practice and all that good stuff yesterday.
1: Injury front-wise, Mike will practice, Mike Penix. He'll be limited in some fashion. We'll see how he's feeling and have communication with him to see how many reps we'll take off. So that's to be determined.
0: So there you go. And then Stefanski also did go on to say that if everything goes according to plan –

0: got a very definitive answer. There's no setbacks. He's good. So we know if Michael Penix doesn't end up playing, there's going to be some sort of setback, which hopefully there's not. But it looks like Michael Penix Jr. again is going to play. And here is Michael Penix Jr., just to let you hear him talk about it, talking about the ribs, and say, you know, right now they are feeling pretty good.
1: Yeah, they're good. They're getting better every day. I felt good today at practice. And, you know, I know I'm going to continue to feel good. I just got to stay on top of my rehab and just make sure I'm doing all the right things.
0: There you go. So Penix is feeling good. His chances of playing are looking good. And we should get a pretty fun matchup on Sunday, because Caleb Williams, the Bears, did a walkthrough yesterday. And when teams do walkthroughs, they kind of give an estimate almost when it comes to guys practicing. And so basically, if it was a full practice, it looked like Caleb Williams would have been a full participant, but they did a walkthrough. So either way, it looks like Caleb Williams is going to play, and it looks like Michael Penix Jr. is going to be able to play as well. So that's going to be a very fun matchup if we do indeed get those two guys. So I'm very excited about this matchup. This matchup definitely going to be interesting. And before we get to talking about the Bears defense and the kind of challenge they offer, do want to let you hear Kevin Stefanski talking about, again, looking like Caleb Williams is going to play. So Kevin Stefanski talking about Caleb and preparing for him, while also, just in case, having to prepare for the other Bears quarterbacks as well.
2: I think you got to prepare for everybody, Arch, on the roster. Obviously, Caleb Williams is tremendous and so talented, and can make every single throw, can play on time, can play off schedule. He's a very, very, very good young quarterback, and has the stats and the wins to back that up. They also have two guys that have started and won for them. So I think you have to prepare for the entire roster and understand, of course, there's differences in play style, but we have to make sure we prepare for the entire roster.
0: Got to be prepared for everybody. And I'm sure Stefanski, Jeff Ulbrich, and the entire Falcons staff will be ready for anything. But again, looking like it's going to be Caleb Williams versus Michael Penix Jr. So again, should be a fun matchup. Interested to see what exactly that matchup looks like. And when it comes to this Bears defense, we talked about it yesterday, gave you the heads up yesterday that Montez Sweat is going to miss this game. Told you that Sweat has been suspended by the NFL without pay for the next two games for violating the NFL's performance-enhancing drugs policy, or performance-enhancing substances policy, I should say. So that's going to be a huge, huge deal for the Falcons, as they're not going to have to deal with him. And I am very much okay with that, because I do not want a guy like Montez Sweat being able to get any shots on Michael Penix Jr., especially with, again, some tender ribs. I know we heard Penix just say that the ribs feel good, but they ain't going to feel good if they get hit, I'm sure. So I'm definitely happy with Michael Penix Jr. not having to deal with one Montez Sweat. But here is Kevin Stefanski talking about that Bears defense.
2: Well, like I mentioned, I think Dennis Allen is outstanding. He's somebody, having competed against his defenses over the years, he's a really, really good defensive coordinator. Makes you work for everything, run game, pass game. Like you mentioned, at times can be very ultra aggressive, at times can show and get out. Ability to play too high, ability to play cover three. I mean, really, you're going up against a lot of defense, and they do it well, which is a credit to the coaches and the players. But yeah, it's an aggressive group.
0: An aggressive group for sure, and that is important, what Kevin Stefanski is talking about there. An aggressive group that knows now Michael Penix Jr. obviously is going to be dealing with a little bit of a rib injury, rib soreness. Again, going to have some tender ribs, and trust me, they are going to do their best to not only try and hit Michael Penix, but if they can get a shot to his rib?

0: They're going to take a shot. They're going to try and take a shot to his ribs. And that's just the harsh reality of it. And so this offensive line protecting Michael Penix Jr. is going to be important, trying to make sure Penix is comfortable in the pocket. I do wonder how much Penix is going to be trying to get outside the pocket and scramble, if at all. I wonder if there's going to be any hesitancy there from Michael Penix Jr. when it comes to him scrambling. I wonder if he's going to think twice and like, eh, might just try to throw this one away. I don't know if I want to try and necessarily get outside the pocket here and scramble for any yardage. So I do wonder if there's going to be any hesitancy there. I also do wonder if, hopefully this doesn't happen, but if the Bears' pass rush is getting home and they are putting pressure on Michael Penix Jr., not even necessarily that they're sacking him or hitting him, but if they're just putting pressure on Michael Penix Jr., I just hope there's not a situation where Michael Penix Jr. is rushing throws and maybe throwing the ball away too early or making throws a little bit too early that could lead to dangerous throws and turnovers. So I just hope the rib injury doesn't affect Penix mentally to the fact that where he's thinking about it and like, oh man, I'm about to get hit. I got to get rid of the ball right now. So I do wonder about that when it comes to Michael Penix Jr. for sure, but I think he'll be okay. Obviously, they'll do all sorts of treatment and give him all the ailments that they possibly can or give him all the, you know, remedies that they can to make sure his ribs are feeling as good as possible. So I'm definitely going to be keeping an eye out on that, but that is definitely something I'm thinking about for sure when it comes to Michael Penix Jr. Speaking of Michael Penix Jr., let's go back to him, let you talk about, we talked about Montez Sweat and the Bears not going to have him. Michael Penix talked about that and how that's going to hurt the Bears defense, obviously, but the Bears still are a team that has a lot of depth on defense, even without Montez Sweat.
1: Yeah, obviously he's an impact player. He's a very good player, made plays, you know, all throughout his career. Even dating back to college, I remember seeing him playing college, you know, but yeah, they're still a great group. I mean, we play an NFL team, so like whenever your best player go down, it's still four great players on the line as well, you know. So it's definitely, I feel like he is an impact player, like I said, so he makes impacts on games, but, you know, the next man up mentality in the league, you know, I feel like the guys that's right behind, you know, they're if not as good, they're very close. So it's hard for us to try to say that that's going to change much because of him being out. But like I said, he's an impact player.
0: Definitely an impact player, Montez Sweat is. And again, he's right. It's going to, you know, it's not a good thing for the Bears that he's going to be out. But they still got guys on that defense, one being a former Falcon and Grady Jarrett, that are obviously going to be good and that are good and going to try and, again, get after Michael Penix, heat him up a little bit and see if they can rush him and get him to rush some throws and get out of his body a little bit and make him feel uncomfortable throughout the game, especially, again, if they, you know, hit him once or twice and he starts feeling the ribs and, you know, start rushing his or speeding up his internal clock. That is what you definitely don't want the Bears to be able to do. So that's why this game, especially, again, it's looking like Michael Penix Jr. is going to play. If he does, in fact, play, the offensive line protecting Michael Penix Jr. and allowing him to feel comfortable in the pocket is going to be absolutely imperative and huge in this game. So I am definitely looking for the Falcons offensive line to be able to protect Michael Penix Jr., and that's going to be a huge part of this game now. I mean, it's always a big part of the game for the offensive line to protect, but it's going to be even more of a big deal now that we know Michael Penix Jr. does have a good chance to play, and he is going to be, again, dealing with probably with some sore ribs. I highly, highly doubt he's going to be 100%. Again, they're going to try to get him as close to that as possible, and they're going to give him all the, you know, remedies and stuff that they can, going to do all the treatment and things that they can, but he's still going to be dealing with some sore ribs at the end of the day, and you want to make sure that he is protected as much as possible and he can feel as comfortable in the pocket as possible. That way, again, the internal clock doesn't get sped up

0: and he can still do all the things you want him to do and perform at the highest level. So we'll see if the Falcons are able to help Michael Penix Jr. out in that way. But when we come back here on the Hometown Take, we'll let you hear a little bit more from the Atlanta Falcons. We'll let you hear Bijan Robinson talking about going up against Grady Jarrett, the former Falcon, that and more on the other side. 5 minutes from now here on the Hometown Take, live in the Kia Studios with your boy Dylan Matthews here on a Thursday morning on Sports Radio 92.9 The Game and the Odyssey app.
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3: Construction out a little south of Emerson, south on I-75, south of Glade Road. Only one lane getting through right now. Pretty extensive delays. Very, very slow there. Alternate route, Highway 41, that's going to help out. Also construction on the west side, southbound 285 at ML King Jr. Drive. Two lanes are open. Right now, your backup, I would say it's heavy back to I-20. I'm Laura Houston with Odyssey Atlanta Traffic.
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6: Trouble in L.A. The Dodgers fell 6-2 in game number 3 of the NLCS. The Dodgers now find themselves down 0-3. Only one team has ever come back. Only one team has ever come back from an 0-3 deficit in MLB's postseason. It was the Red Sox in 2004. The Dodgers got a lot on that roster, but history ain't on their side. A dead day.
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0: 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It is the Hometown Take live in the Kia Studios with your boy Dylan Matthews here on a Thursday morning. Hope y'all are doing well. 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Got more Falcons sound for you on the way as Michael Penix Jr., Bijan Robinson, Kevin Stefanski spoke to the media yesterday ahead of their matchup with the Chicago Bears. Da Bears on Sunday. Shaping up to be a very good matchup. Looks like Caleb Williams is going to play for the Bears. And it looks like Michael Penix Jr. is going to play for the Falcons. Again, Kevin Stefanski said yesterday that as long as everything goes according to plan with Penix, he will start on Sunday. So, good news on the Falcons front there. And hopefully, the Falcons can find a way to get themselves a win against a Bears team that has put high expectations on themselves. Remember, before the year started, Ben Johnson saying this team wants to set records. Said it after they put up 60. What was it, the Lions in week one? And now with Caleb Williams back, they're going to be right back trying to attack. And so it's not only going to be a challenge for this Falcons offense, but this Falcons defense is going to have their work cut out for them with Caleb Williams back in the fold too. They got some really good receivers, Luther Burden, Roma Dunze, obviously tight end Colston Loveland, a valuable pass catcher as well, Kyle Manungai, DeAndre Swift, a two-headed tandem, very good two-headed tandem in the backfield for the Bears as far as their running game goes. They got weapons on weapons on weapons. They still got Cole Kmet, who's a fine tight end in his own respect. Obviously, he's not doing as much as far as pass catching goes because of the emergence of Colston Loveland, but this Falcons defense and Jeff Ulbrich got their work cut out for them. But if anybody can find a way to neutralize a high-flying, high-scoring, high-powered Bears offense, I believe it's Jeff Ulbrich in this Falcons defense. And so I am very interested to see the chess match and the in-game adjustments of both Ben Johnson and Jeff Ulbrich and how they, you know, go about punching and counterpunching each other when it comes to attacking each other's units on Sunday. So that'll be very interesting. But getting back into the Falcons offense, Bijan Robinson spoke to the media yesterday, and we know one guy, he's coming back, Grady Jarrett. I think this is, if I'm not mistaken, the first time Grady Jarrett will play against the Falcons since obviously signing with the Bears, what was it, two, three seasons ago in free agency. He left the Falcons, went to the Bears. I believe this is the first time he's going to play against the Falcons since that. But Bijan Robinson talking about Grady Jarrett and his impact on the Bears defense. Take a listen here.
1: Yeah, I mean, it's gonna be great to go up against him for the first time, and because I just know what kind of competitor he is on the field, and I just know how much, you know, he affects an offense. So with him, like, you know, we got to make sure we get hands on him, because, you know, with him still playing at this level, the way that he is, like, it's impressive. So, you know, for us, you know, we got to know that he's coming in here ready to make an impact, and we got to make sure that we know where he's at on the field at all times in the run game and the pass game to make sure we have all hands on him.
0: Yeah, you want to make sure you block Grady Jarrett for sure, because while he is obviously a little bit longer in the tooth at this point, you still don't want to leave Grady Jarrett room to wreak havoc on your offense, because he will most certainly do that if you give him a chance. So that's going to be obviously paramount for the Falcons to make sure that they have a handle on Grady Jarrett and are blocking Grady Jarrett, because he is still a very

0: very good player, even being just a little bit older. So it's going to be very, very important to the Falcons' offense to be able to block Grady Jarrett. And when it comes to this Bears defense overall, Bijan Robinson also gave his take and his outlook on the Bears defense. Take a listen.
1: Yeah, you know, they're really physical. They populate the football. You know, they cause a lot of turnovers. So especially like last season, they caused the most in the NFL. So, you know, I know that's how they go about defense. I played against his coordinator before, so I know he's big on attacking the football and trying to get those turnovers for their team. But, you know, I know they're going to be super juiced up coming to Atlanta, and, you know, especially with Grady and him being here. And I know he's going to get them ready to go for this game for sure.
0: That is an interesting point that Bijan brings up there that we haven't touched on yet, is the fact that they are going up against Dennis Allen. Remember, Saints' old head coach, also Saints' old defensive coordinator. So they have a pretty good amount of familiarity with Dennis Allen. And I do wonder, and I know this is a new regime in here, but, you know, Matt Ryan's gone up against Dennis Allen, I'm pretty sure. And there is, again, a lot of familiarity there. So I do wonder how much of an advantage that will be for the Falcons offense going up against Dennis Allen and knowing what he's all about, knowing exactly how he's probably going to want to attack this Falcons offense, knowing what kind of schemes he likes to do, how much he likes to blitz, things of that nature, what kind of looks he's going to try and throw at Michael Penix Jr. in this offense. So I do wonder if there's a little bit of an advantage there. Now, on the other side of that coin, the flip side of that coin is Dennis Allen has familiarity with this Falcons team as well. So there's that aspect of it, too, that you can't forget to mention. So it's going to be, again, a very, very interesting game. This is going to be a very, very fun matchup because I think, obviously, with Michael Penix Jr. in there, there's a very good chance that this Falcons offense will be able to score and produce and do some good things against this Bears defense, which, to me, again, do they have some good players? Of course they do, yes. But am I necessarily scared of the Bears defense? No. I mean, if you look at the numbers, you take a look at the numbers when it comes to this Bears defense and just boil it down easily to, you know, points that they've given up. They just gave up 31 points to the Packers last week. And when they actually put up 59, not 60, that was against the Panthers. I was thinking it was against the Lions. That was not against the Lions. I was thinking about the week one matchup between the Saints and the Lions where that was like 31-30. But anyways, they gave up 37 against the Panthers. So this Bears defense can definitely be had. And I am not necessarily, again, scared or intimidated by this Bears defense whatsoever. And I don't think Tommy Rees and this Falcons offense is going to be, intimidated by this by this Bears defense either. So I do think there is a opportunity for the Falcons offense to put in some pretty good work against this Bears defense, and we'll see if they're able to get that done and able to do some good things against the Bears defense. So that'll be, again, an interesting matchup to watch on that front. One guy going back to the Falcons defense here while we still have a couple of minutes that is going to be important and will continue to be imperative and a big part of this Falcons defense is rookie linebacker Kendall Daniels as he continues to play well and continues to make an impact for this Falcons team right away. And Kevin Stefanski yesterday was talking about the maturity of Kendall Daniels and how that's helped him be such an impact player from day one, really.
2: Very impressive, and don't want to take that for granted. And I think it's important to recognize that's rare for players, period, and very rare for a rookie to be able to handle as much as he's handling. As you're around Kendall and as you watch him work, it's not that surprising. He's just very, very intelligent. He works very hard at his craft. He spends a lot of time with Coach Rude and making sure that he's on top of everything. So he certainly has proven to be capable of handling a lot.
0: So you hear it there. He's coming from a good defense at Oklahoma with Brent Venables and brought up the right way and came in ready to lock in, focused, and you know, he

0: He's definitely, obviously, mature, like you heard Kevin Stefanski talking about there, and you absolutely love it. And Kendall Daniels, along with Harold Perkins, who has made an impact in some of these games as well. I mean, it just two great finds by Kevin Stefanski and Ian Cunningham, so they definitely deserve some credit as well, because it's not like these guys were, you know, just easy first-round picks for the Falcons to go get. I mean, they found these guys later in the draft. They got Kendall Daniels in the fourth round, got Harold Perkins Jr. in the sixth round. So it definitely was something that they did good homework on him. And we know Jeff Ulbrich, he's a linebacker whisperer in his own respect. The way he's developed linebackers here, Deion Jones, Devondre Campbell, Foye Luakun, like all these guys that went on to have very, very good careers. And Foye Luakun still out here balling. Devondre Campbell had a very nice career. Obviously did his thing with the Falcons, did his thing with the Panthers, the Packers for a long time. So whenever it comes to a linebacker prospect at the Falcons draft, I always know they're in the ear of Jeff Ulbrich as well. And Jeff Ulbrich knows a good linebacker when he sees one. So another definite advantage to having our guy Jeff Ulbrich back in the building. So that's good as well. But again, just very, very excited for this matchup. And hopefully the Falcons can find a way to get a win on their home field. Still have not won a game at home yet. Still waiting on that first home victory. And this would be a good one to get against a very good Bears team. A game also in the NFC that can, you know, you never know how things are going to shape out with tiebreakers and things like that. You may need this game when you look back at it and look back, you get towards January and looking at the playoff picture, you may end up needing this game for sure. So definitely an important game, not a division game, but still an NFC game. So still an important one regardless. But when we come back here on the Hometown Take, we'll get into some NFL headlines here. As we told you, Caleb Williams looking like he's going to return. Another big-time quarterback is looking like he's going to return as well. The Falcons just missed him. That should give you an idea, obviously, of who I'm talking about. We'll talk about it next here on the Hometown Take, live in the Kia Studios with your boy Dylan Matthews here on a Thursday morning on Sports Radio 92.9 The Game and the Odyssey app.
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3: Completely locked down along I-75 as you move from Emerson towards Acworth. Construction still up with only one lane getting through. South on I-75, south of Glade Road. Looking at delays there back towards Old Altoona Road. So time to move over. Try Highway 41 instead. South on 285 South Cobb Drive as well. Construction still up there. Minimal delays. It's maybe 5-7 minute delay. I'm Laura Houston with Odyssey Atlanta Traffic.
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1: 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And make sure you download that free Odyssey app so you can listen to the radio station wherever you are and whenever you want to. We got some NFL headlines that I want to get into here in just a second. But I do want to just get something off my chest real quick that's not related to anything. I just got to vent real quick. Simone, obviously, most of you know listening, is my girlfriend, longtime girlfriend. Hopefully, you know, looking to, she's in London right now, so I can say this, and I'm pretty sure she ain't listening. So hopefully to, you know, pop the question soon. Sooner rather than later. But she is, like I just said, in London right now. She's in Europe. And if you don't know, I'll let you know. I am a huge, huge fan of the MCU, the Marvel Cinematic Universe. And Vision Quest just came out, was a couple of days ago, on Disney Plus. And it's a spinoff to, I don't know if any of you watched WandaVision, but WandaVision, which was a really good show on Disney Plus that obviously ties into the Marvel Cinematic Universe, which is the Avengers and all that stuff, Captain America, Iron Man, Thor, all those superheroes. And WandaVision was so, so good. And then you had Agatha All Along, which was so, so good. And now you got Vision Quest, which looks so, so good. And I asked Simone, I was like, hey, you know, Vision Quest just came out. You're going to be in London for a little while longer, like another week or whatever. And, you know, we could. Like, I was like, I don't mind waiting, which I don't. I truly don't. I don't want to wait, but I will. And I was like, we can wait until you're back to watch it together, or we can watch, you know, however many episodes come out between now and when you get back, and then we can just, you know, pick up on whatever episode is up next, and, you know, we can continue it together. She shut that down. She shut it down, y'all. She said, nope, gonna wait. And I said, dang it. All right, because I don't want to wait, y'all. I want to watch Vision Quest, man. I've been seeing previews, and now I got to try and stay off X, Twitter, whatever you want to call it, to avoid spoilers. And I don't like that, man. I'm ready to watch it. But I'm going to be a good boyfriend and wait. But I'm very antsy to just watch it. But I'm going to do what I got to do, and I'm going to wait, I guess. So it is what it is. So anywho, I just need to vent and tell y'all about that and get that off my chest real quick. So I appreciate y'all letting me do that, even though you really didn't have a choice because I was going to do it anyway, whether you liked it or not. So anywho, seriously, appreciate y'all tuning in. 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And make sure you download that free Odyssey app so you can listen to the radio station wherever you are and whenever you want to. Do want to get into some NFL headlines here. Got a few things we need to talk about. A few sound bites I want you to hear as well. Before we get to the sound bites, let's get to some of the headlines. Lamar Jackson looking like he has the potential to come back this week as the Ravens take on the Cleveland Browns. Jesse Minter, though, want to make sure, Ravens head coach, he wants to make sure he ain't getting ahead of anything. He ain't getting out in front of the skis or anything like that. So it seems like even though all reports and everything indicates that Lamar is going to be able to return this week, he made it clear that, like, hey, let's pump the

0: breaks maybe a little bit, but he did say, look, when Lamar's ready to go, he's going to be out there.
1: It's definitely day to day. You know, I think a lot of times those things, right when they happen, you're not sure. And as you gather information, you look at stuff. But again, like to Lamar's credit, he's working his butt off. He's doing everything he can to be out here. And when he's able to be, then he will.
0: So there you go. Him not being super definitive on anything, which obviously you can completely understand. And it'll be interesting to see if Lamar does, in fact, come back this week. I know a lot of fantasy owners would love him to obviously return this week, but he probably will, and we'll see. Look, that's a pretty good Cleveland Browns defense, and look, this is a pretty good Cleveland Browns team that I think if Lamar doesn't play, I think the Ravens could be had. I mean, honestly, we should have beat the Ravens, so. And I think we didn't beat the Ravens because of our own missed opportunities. Not to say the Ravens didn't play well, but I think we played just as good to beat the Ravens. And we just missed out on some opportunities. But anywho, looks like Lamar Jackson could be back this week. Staying in the AFC, it looks like Marvin Harrison Jr. is going to make his Texans debut this week. And so that will be fun to see how that looks. The Texans going to be out in London to take on the Jacksonville Jaguars. It is going to be a little bit of a quick turnaround for MHJ, Marvin Harrison Jr., as he just arrived to Houston on Monday, and now he's going to be playing this Sunday in London, too, for that matter. So, again, with the travel, not sure how much practice time he's going to be able to get, but, again, being a wide receiver, I think it maybe makes it a little bit easier, and he does have, remember, chemistry with his guy, C.J. Stroud. They played together in 2021 and 2022 at Ohio State, both All-Americans. So that does play into it as well. And as far as Marvin Harrison Jr. goes and the expectations out there in Houston, D'Amico Ryans, he told MHJ, just be the guy he's always been.
2: Marvin is a good player. He's a great receiver. He's been a great receiver probably all his life. He's been a talented receiver at every level that he's been on. So one thing I told Marvin, you come here, be yourself, have fun, go be that guy you've always been.
0: And I think, again, I talked about a little bit about this yesterday, but hearing that from your head coach, knowing your head coach is a former player who gets it and understands, and look, D'Amico Ryans didn't have the same expectations that Marvin Harrison Jr. had, but I feel like he can just help ease Marvin Harrison Jr. into things, and I think he can just help alleviate some pressure from Marvin Harrison Jr. and just give him a good sense of, look, we know you can ball. Just come here. And like you said, be the guy that you've always been. And so I think it's going to work in Houston with Marvin Harrison Jr. All things are set up. Everything is set up for Marvin Harrison Jr. to succeed in Houston. Got your college QB. That's worked out for Joe Burrow and Ja'Marr Chase. I feel like it should work out for C.J. Stroud and Marvin Harrison Jr. Got a good players coach. You got Nico Collins, who's going to be able to take some pressure off you as well. So maybe you should have some favorable matchups, too. So to me, just all things are set up for Marvin Harrison Jr. to have success in Houston. Marvin Harrison Jr. also spoke to the media, and he talked about why he thinks it didn't work in Arizona for him.
3: There's a lot of factors, and I think with any situation, you always want to take accountability for yourself. So I'm always going to take accountability, you know, on my part and my role that I played in things. But I'm just looking forward, you know, to the future now at this point and moving forward.
0: It's a very mature answer from Marvin Harrison Jr., and I like the fact that, you know, he didn't try to poo-poo, for lack of a better term, on Arizona or talk down or talk bad about the organization and really put it on himself and say, you know, I got to take, he said, there are a lot of factors, but I do have to take accountability and be accountable for maybe some of the missteps that he had out there in Arizona. So I do like that answer, and I think that was a very mature answer from Marvin Harrison Jr. And he also was asked about, they're looking like he's been putting some bad routes on tape recently, maybe not giving 100% effort, and he was asked about that and talked about that earlier this week as well.
3: Everybody has their own opinions and what they're going to gather from information. I know who I am as a player.

0: player. I know who I am as a person. So, however people want to label me or think of me, that's, like I said, their opinions.
1: So that one, pretty much a non-answer about that. But he's, saying, hey, people are going to say what they're going to say. And I just got to go out there and do my job and ball out. And if he does that, everything will fall into place for him in Houston. So we'll see how that works out on Sunday. But that should be an exciting debut to see just what Marvin Harrison Jr. is able to do out there in Houston and London with the Mandem on Sunday. So that'll be interesting as well. Some other NFL news that I want to get into while we still got a couple minutes here. It is the Hometown Take, by the way, with your boy Dylan Matthews here on a Thursday morning, going from a guy who was in Arizona, is now in Houston, to a guy who still is in Arizona. High draft pick, first round pick for the Cardinals this past draft. Jeremiah Love sits out of practice yesterday and doesn't look like it's anything crazy serious. It's an ankle injury, but it looks like Mike LaFleur, the head coach out there in Arizona, really just trying to get Jeremiah Love some rest. And he said yesterday the plan is to take Love's ankle one day at a time, and he wants to make sure that Love is getting plenty of rest. He said, we are all in agreement. As much as he wants to battle through, we're all in agreement right now. It's just, hey, just give it a little bit of rest and see as the week goes on what that'll entail for Sunday. So Jeremiah Love's status seems to be up in the air right now when it comes to their game on Sunday. So we'll see if Jeremiah Love ends up playing. But right now, nursing a little bit of an ankle injury, and we'll see how much that'll affect him and the Cardinals moving ahead to Sunday's game. So as far as other injury news goes, we have Thursday night football tonight between the Seattle Seahawks and the Denver Broncos. The Seahawks are going to be without starting linebacker, though, Drake Thomas, and running back Zach Charbonnet. We know Charbonnet is coming back from a injury that he suffered late last year in the NFC Championship game. So he's still trying to work his way back, but he is not going to be back tonight for their matchup against the Denver Broncos in Mile High. And again, they're also going to be without starting linebacker Drake Thomas. So we'll see how much that affects a Seattle defense that's really, really good, but going up against the solid Broncos team. Wide receiver Jackson Smith and Jigba and defensive tackle Leonard Williams both have no game designation, so that's good, but they both are dealing with ankle injuries that had them listed as limited on the Seahawks' first two practice reports of the week, which were estimations because the team, again, did not practice Monday or Tuesday. So we'll see how those guys look with their respective ankle injuries, but it is going to be, I think, a good matchup between the Broncos and Seahawks on tonight. That could have been, and I think if Bo Nix would have played last year and didn't have the ankle injury, I think it probably would have been your Super Bowl matchup last year. Now, you never know. The Patriots still could have beaten the Broncos last year without Bo Nix, but I think the way those two teams were playing at the time, I think the Broncos are playing a little bit better than what the Patriots are playing. And the Broncos, even with their backup quarterback, with Jarrett Stidham, they still almost, they gave the Patriots a run for their money. So I think if they would have Bo Nix there, things would have been a little bit different. I think we could have had ourselves a Seahawks-Broncos Super Bowl last year. But that's besides the point. Should be a good matchup here on Thursday night, which you can hear right here on Sports Radio 92.9 The Game, by the way. So make sure you're tapped in and tuned in for that. Micah Parsons still giving sound bites from his podcast as he was talking and did give a little bit of an interesting take, I guess. He said, and this maybe sheds a little bit of light on when he could possibly return for the Packers, but he did say that if this was Super Bowl week, he would be coming back and he would play if it was that time. Take a listen.
2: If the Super Bowl was this week, I'm playing in the Super Bowl. But it's just about, like, me making sure I have all the small things fixed first. It's not just the ACL. It's like, why did the ACL happen? What was weak? If you come back early, there's tend to be overcompensation.
3: On the other side, right?
2: Injury on the other side, counterlateral. What's the point of getting me back for 4 weeks and then next thing you know, my groin?

0: bother me.
1: I mean, he does make a point there when you talk about coming back during the regular season versus coming back for, you know, the Super Bowl. Obviously, the Super Bowl is the Super Bowl. You're going all out to try and win a championship. That's the ultimate goal. Versus coming back from the regular season, obviously, the long-term goal for the Packers is to compete for titles, make deep playoff runs, and if Micah Parsons is, you know, rushing himself back to get, you know, to a week 5 game or a week 6 game, and then him rushing himself back results in getting another injury, then there's really no point in that, and that's kind of counterproductive. So I do understand what he's saying there, but, you know, everybody might be at this point like, Mike, you talk a little bit much there. But I thought that take was pretty actually good from Micah Parsons there. All right, that is my time. I appreciate y'all tuning in. 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The Morning Shift coming up next, a special edition of The Morning Shift. Allie Mack on assignment. Mike Johnson on assignment today as well, too. He'll be back tomorrow. So we got Bo Squid, Billy Morgan, and a very, very special guest in one, Dave Archer, former Falcons quarterback and now Atlanta Falcons Radio Network analyst for the Falcons Radio Network, is sitting in with Squid Billy for the whole 3 hours. I'll be hanging out with the fellas as well. So a very special dish on The Morning Shift coming up next here on Sports Radio 92.9 The Game, the Odyssey app. And until I talk to y'all tomorrow on a Friday, y'all have a great day. Peace.
2: 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How healthy is Caleb Williams? 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
5: Construction's been moved out of the way along I-75 as you move from Emerson towards Ackworth. South of I-75, south of Glade Road, lanes are now getting through. Still extensive delays, though, so may want to stick to that alternate route, Highway 41. Also on the west side, south on 285 at South Cobb Drive, barrels been pushed to the shoulder. At this point, there's no more delays. I'm Laura Houston with Odyssey Atlanta Traffic.
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2: Rise and shine, Atlanta. This is the morning shift. I am Bo Morgan. They call me Squid Billy. Normally, this is the part where I would say, you know, he's the All-American national champion, former Atlanta Falcon. Michael, don't ask him where the P stands for, Johnson, or the First Lady of Atlanta baseball and the point guard of the morning shift, Miss Ali Mack, are here. But neither one of them are here. Instead, we have the Idaho Rail Splitter, the Soda Springs Kid, Dave Archer in the house. If the people give their applause. And then you know him over there, the Kia driving man, Dylon, Mr. Dylan Dylon Matthews in the house. Arch, I feel like life has come full circle with you and I sitting here.
3: How can you not wake up to that? Are you kidding me?
2: That's the whole point.
3: Well, I stood outside. I was told to stand outside the control room while you did that, and then I just came in after you were done. Well, so
2: that was good advice. Dylan, good job. You've already brought yourself up. Well, you know, we talked about it earlier, and I said, hey, you're going to get annoyed. Let me do my thing. Yeah. Of course, Arch is, are you going to yell? And I'm like, yeah, I'm going to scream. What for, man? I was like, well, I got to wake you up. And what'd you say? I'm already awake. I said, it's not for you. It's not for you. It's actually for me as much as anybody.

0: parts of the day, Arch.
1: And then, no, it never stops.
2: It's just, you know.
0: They wake up and they're reminded by it, and it just makes them angry.
2: Yeah, you can tell by the, he drives this great big truck that he has to have a ladder to get into. Okay, so he can't get in the truck without help. You know, it's like, you ever seen that deal where you watch a Western and they boost people up onto a horse? That's, yeah. See, he can't get on the horse. He can't get on the horse by himself. So,
1: well, I'd use the running boards that I have on my truck as a stirrup to kind of,
2: yeah, it's a ladder.
1: Put my leg,
2: it's a ladder to get
1: in
2: the truck,
1: jump over.
2: It's a ladder to get in your truck. You know, how you doing, man? Good to see you.
1: I would be a lot better if we were talking some different things. But I'm great. Like, it's like I said, it's full circle because Arch used to yell at me as his producer, and I kid, it was the other guy that we worked with. But
2: wow. What do we get? 606, first shot taken. 606, a shot across the bow.
1: Well, you know, you bring it out. You bring it out at me because I'm all, you take shots and then at me, and then I'm like, hey, let's take shots, people. But now here we are hosting a show, and it's random, but it's perfect because, you know, we got a lot of Falcons conversation to get into. We got baseball, which I know you're one of the few guys that's, and Mike Johnson is actually the other one. But I feel like there's where I've actually done shows with extensively. I've worked here and there with Randy, and I think Randy kind of fits in this too. But I've worked with some former athletes that don't want to talk anything outside of the sport they played, yeah. And they kind of bemoan that. They want to talk about all kinds of things. So, you know, video games or whatever. And I'm like, but you're one of these sports guys, because we were breaking down the baseball game. We're going to get to Dylan here in just a second and read our headlines before we go into stuff. But you're one of the few guys that I've worked with that played professionally on one sport, but really have a passion for the other few main sports as well, like baseball and basketball.
2: Yeah, my favorite sport was baseball. And I think I was a better baseball player than I was a football player, but I grew up in a little town in southeastern Idaho where there was snow on the ground for about 8 months out of the year and wasn't conducive to playing baseball. You know, you weren't, yeah. You had about 2 months of the year you could play baseball. So, settle into playing some football. But, I mean, how do you not get into the fall piece of this now that we're in the playoff mode and we're closing in on the fall classic and a team that's supposed to be all that is being shown what it is to be all that with the Dodgers and the Brewers right now. So, yeah, it's a ton of fun.
1: Yeah. Dylan, let's get our headlines.
0: All right. The Atlanta Falcons head coach Kevin Stefanski told the media yesterday that quarterback Michael Penix Jr. will start as long as everything goes according to plan. We'll talk more about that at 6:20. Newly acquired Texans wideout Marvin Harrison Jr. will make his Texans debut against the Jacksonville Jaguars in London on Sunday. Number 6, Alabama star wide receiver Ryan Coleman-Williams has officially been ruled out of Saturday's game against number 14 Tennessee. And just like as we were just talking about, the Milwaukee Brewers took down the Los Angeles Dodgers last night, 6-2 in L.A. in Game 3 of the NLCS. They now have a 3-0 lead in the series.
1: All right, so let's talk about that because we actually saw some pretty good pitching for some of the night with appropriately named Gasser. And,
2: yeah.
1: And Blake Snell.
2: Although he does, I think his top end speed is like 93, 94, which is still pretty fast. But yeah, Gasser's a good name for a pitcher, right?
1: I mean, yeah. He had a couple of, I thought he looked pretty good. And he had a couple of basically big out moments to get him out of innings. But they touched Blake Snell up early off that first pitch. And then it just kind of, he kind of became the Blake Snell we really didn't see at any point this postseason.
2: Yeah, I thought they shocked the Dodger fan. Jackson Churio hits the first pitch over the right center field wall. And, I mean, it was a fever pitch in Chavez Ravine. Everybody was jacked up, ready to go. Dodgers are at home, lost the first two on the road, but we're going to get it back right here. And, man, Jackson Churio shut everybody up without even being able to sit down in your seat. And then Snell settles in. I think he got the next 14 guys out. In fact, he struck the side out after Churio hits the home run. He hit through 11 pitches in the first inning, or through 13 pitches in the first inning. 11 were strikes, including, I'm assuming, the strike that Churio hit over the right center field wall.
1: Yeah, yeah. If you hit the ball, no matter where it's at, it counts as a strike,
2: yeah,
1: believe it or not.
2: So.
1: The Bauer at bat, though, has kind of changed because, so they take Gasser out. He had, what was it, like a blister or something under his cuticle that had drawn blood. I'm assuming it was just a blister that popped.
2: Well, that's not why he took him out. I think that it was just time for him to take him out, and they discovered

0: the blister afterwards. So maybe he was kind of hiding it. He wanted to stay in the game.
1: You don't get blisters from throwing the football, do you?
0: No.
1: So they take him out, and your boy Uribe comes in and just throw. He's wild as all get out. And the Dodgers actually take the lead before they get to what was the bottom of the sixth. Well,
0: we needed Bob Uecker calling the game. Ball four, ball eight. I mean, the guy was throwing everything but strikes. He threw eight straight balls. He walked the first two hitters. And this guy has been lights out for the Brewers. That whole bullpen has been, right? So he comes in. I think he'd pitched six innings, given up no runs, nothing. Uribe. He walks the first two hitters. Then they reach to the bench, and here comes Max Muncy to the plate. They pinch hit Max Muncy in the inning, and Muncy has the most home runs in postseason history for the Dodgers, which is unbelievable when you think about how far that goes whack, right? Muncy fans. See, they're okay. They've righted the ship. Rebay's okay now. Then he walks Ohtani. Now the bases are loaded. They'd had enough, so they decided to pull him out of the game.
1: Yeah, he
0: gives up a base hit. Gives up a base hit to Will Smith. Hits the double off the wall. Then they go get him.
1: Which is amazing because Will Smith is a guy that honestly there's a lot of heat on some of our players and even Ronnie, who hasn't had a post. Ronald Acuña Jr. hasn't had a postseason RBI since October of 2020.
0: What?
1: Yeah. Yeah. He hasn't had a home run. 2020. Remember, he missed 21, give it to him, but then there was 22 and 23. It was, he was out in 24 again, and then obviously they didn't make it in 25, but then this year, nothing. Yeah. That's where a lot of that heat, and that's where I've kind of gone to is, We kill all these guys, what they don't do in the postseason. And that is the most amazing stat of all of them. I heard Austin Riley and Matt Olson get a lot of heat, rightfully so. They didn't hit at times. But anyways.
0: Acuna's sitting at home right now saying, why you got to drag me into this? Well, I didn't get a bat last night.
1: Because Will Smith has been a pretty good guy for the Dodgers in the postseason.
0: One for 25 until he got the double off the wall.
1: Yeah, and then there's been this year. So then the Bauer at bat with like 11, 12 pitches against Snell. And hits a jack, man. It was a three run homer, I believe.
0: Two run shot.
1: Yeah, because the next guy hits one as well off of him back to back.
0: Yeah, Snell had been lights out. Like I said, he was like 14 straight hitters he'd gotten out, and then Bauer he walks the leadoff hitter. And how many times do we hear that? By the way, how much fun is it to listen to John Smoltz? I mean, I do color analysts. I've been doing it for a long time. In my opinion, John Smoltz is the best color analyst, regardless of the sport, in the game. And baseball has a different tempo to it, where you can kind of talk through things. Football's, going.
1: Yeah.
0: But baseball, you can talk about where you went to dinner last night. Hey, I birdied the third hole. There's a first pitch. It's a ball. You know, you can do all that kind of stuff. But Smoltz, he walks you through the pitches. What are you thinking? And obviously, he's a Hall of Famer, and he did it at the highest possible level. But to hear him talk about it last night was really cool. I love that's just a sidebar. Sorry.
1: I'm with you because I'm a big Smoltz guy. Love hearing his commentary. I hear people say, "Why does this guy get paid by the word?" Because he talks a lot. And look, I can relate to that because if I got paid by the word, I would have a much bigger paycheck. I don't know how to be efficient and economical with my words. But the reality of the situation is, he'll walk you through and explain it in almost layman terms, everything he means and everything he's saying. And a lot of people get frustrated because they're like, well, he's talking too much. Well, he's just really giving you everything you need to know.
0: Yeah, I mean, it's a tutorial on hitters and what pitchers should be thinking about and all that kind of stuff. I don't know. I don't know that he talks too much. I think I enjoy it. But getting back to, he's talked a number of times, and any color analyst that's been around baseball will talk about leadoff hitters being walked in an inning and how much that comes back to haunt you. And it did. And as it turns out, it wasn't they moved him around. They moved him around in one swing. You talked about Bauer's 11 pitch at bat.
1: Yeah.
0: He hits one down the line that looks like it's gone. And then two pitches later, he hits one out of the ballpark. And then just to hit you in the mouth, Mitchell comes up the next guy up and hits one out as well.
1: Yeah, and it really sealed the deal for them. They don't end up going on, like Dylan said, 6-2, I think. And so 3-0, which is amazing that the Dodgers are down three games. But that's where we're at. Look, This hour of the Morning Shift is brought to you by Morgan & Morgan. And coming up next, Kevin Stefanski talked about Michael Penix's availability this week and on Sunday. And what is it like to play the quarterback position with a rib injury? We'll get it all next on the Morning Shift. 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
2: Looking a whole lot better along I-75 as you move from Emerson towards Acworth. Construction completely picked up. Your backup's gone. Southbound 75 as you approach Glade Road. It's looking much, much better. We did have a little bit of activity on I-20, westbound I-20 near Wesley Chapel Road. Looks like lanes are getting through there as well. No delays right now. I'm Lori Houston with Odyssey Atlanta Traffic.
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0: the Idaho rail splitter, Dave Archer. I like to just throw the different names out. You know, Mike gets mad when I, doesn't get mad, but he gets uncomfortable when I call him the All-American and the national champion, and he's...
1: That's what he was.
0: I know. That's what I'm
1: or
0: saying.
1: What he is. Yeah. He was. That's what he is.
0: That's what I'm trying to tell him. And he
1: was Mike Johnson. I had a chance to do, I don't know, 4 or 5 Alabama games when Mike was playing there. And I remember going in, and I think he played in the 4 or 5 games I played, he played every position on the offensive line. That was one of the reasons Atlanta took him was, one, he was a good player, but two, he had the versatility to play tackle. He could even play center. That's rare.
0: Yeah.
1: Had Mike not gotten hurt, hurt his foot, and had a few other injuries, he had a chance to be kind of a solid piece of an offensive line. I don't know that he – I don't know. You know, you never know until you get a chance to play. But he was derailed because of injury. But dude had some talent now. He's pretty good.
0: Well, it was like Ryan Schrader kind of – benefited, if I'm not mistaken. I think it might have been the year because he had, because going into 13, it was supposed to be his spot. Like, right, yeah. He was going to compete for that right tackle.
1: Got hurt in training camp.
0: Yeah, and then eventually Ryan Schrader ended up kind of getting that spot. Because remember, that was after, like, Claybo was gone after 12. Claybo and Mud Duck were gone after 12. Mm-hmm. So anyways, you know, I've been rewatching the Bourne series, like the Jason Bourne, like the action, you know, with Matt Damon and everything.
1: Do you have to explain? Do people have to be explained to what the Bourne series is?
0: Dylan, do you know the Bourne series? Because Dylan...
2: I know Jason Bourne, yes, and I know like Jason Bourne movie.
0: Because most of the time when I throw
1: a
0: movie
1: reference... punch in the head if you don't know the Jason Bourne movie?
0: Dude, I'm going to tell you something. When I throw out movie references in here, I mean, Mike had never seen Top Gun.
1: Oh, man.
0: And I had to take him to see Top Gun. When they re-released it in the theaters.
1: Mike Johnson's never seen Top Gun.
0: He hadn't until May of this year, no. Oh, Dylan?
2: I still haven't seen Top Gun either.
0: See
1: there's a rite of passage that is created. If you're into the entertainment and movies and that kind of stuff, which I know you are,
2: yes.
1: Dylan, that definitely is a punch in the head if you've never seen Top Gun.
2: I'll take it.
0: Yeah, so that's where I'm at. But, so, yeah, I have to explain.
1: Well, it only came out in, like, 1986. He wasn't even a thought in his dad's head at that
0: time.
1: Well,
0: he was only 6 when the first Bourne movie came out, so I figured maybe it was the same thing. But I get stuck in these, like, there's people in every, you know, like, there's, like, people that, oh, the Reacher series is the best. Like, we got a couple of them, but Bourne's got, like, I think 5 movies or something like that. And,
1: but you're talking about the movies. You're not talking about the series.
0: Yeah,
1: there's a Reacher series.
0: I know. I'm talking about the movies.
1: Okay.
0: Because the Reacher series is phenomenal, I think.
1: Yeah, the big dude. What's that dude's name?
0: Alan Richardson.
1: Dude is huge. He's the size. The guy that wrote the Reacher books.
0: Yeah.
1: That's what he's supposed to look at. He's not supposed to be Tom Cruise. You and Tom Cruise have a good one-on-one matchup because you guys are both about 5'7", right?
0: No, he's 5'6". I'm 5'8½". Okay,
2: he's got him by a little bit, Archie.
0: Tom Cruise would be
1: you can take Cruise in the low block. And
0: he'd be looking at the tip of my nose. All right, okay, he ain't looking eye to eye. Right,
1: okay.
0: Looking at what I cover my chin, what my lack of chin with is the beard. That's why I have the beard. I can't do clean shaving like you. But anyways,
2: long story short, Tom Cruise has to look up to Bo.
0: That's right.
2: That's the deal.
0: Ooh. That's right. But unless he stood on his money, and then
1: then you're not in the same stratosphere as he is.
0: Yeah, we have gotten completely sidetracked on my sidetrack. But my sidetrack was: is there a one of these action series that you kind of have, like, you know, there's Bourne and there's, you know, the Die Hard movies. You have the Lethal Weapons. I mean, you have all kinds of these that one of which you think's better than the other, because I think the Bournes are good, but I don't think they're, like, I don't think Jason Bourne is, to me, not a better character than John McClane, or...
1: No, I don't think so. But what about if you sprinkled in, speaking of Tom Cruise, Ethan Hunt?
0: Oh, the Mission Impossible?
1: Yeah.
0: See, I'm not big on the Mission Impossible.
1: Really?
0: I'd rather watch the Bourne movies.
1: I like the Mission Impossible.
0: Maybe I need to go back... I get to a point where I actually enjoy Tom Cruise's movies, but there does become an oversaturation.
1: Are you one of these kind of guys that's overly critical? See, I just want to be entertained, and so I'm not overly, oh, he didn't do that. That can't happen. You know?
0: No, I'm not at all. I mean, I watch Jason Statham movies.
1: Okay. Well, there you go. Maybe the most

0: limited dialogue of any movie is a Jason Statham movie, unless you go to the Wick movies, right?
1: Yeah. So. Yeah, John, I like the John Wick movies. So Wick's another good series
0: there
1: to
0: go
1: in there.
0: There you go.
1: But it's like, anyway, go, there's something about Jason Statham, and I do it in my my country accents, like, I'm a working man. Like, what are you talking? Or like the broker, they call him broker in that one, and he's, you know, he's like, it's a need to know basis.
0: Yeah.
1: Like, I love the, Jason Statham's phenomenal, man.
0: I'm a beekeeper.
1: Yeah. Protect the hive. What? Anyways, speaking of protecting the hive, Kevin Stefanski talked yesterday before practice. And
0: oh, that's a good segue there.
1: He's talking about his quarterback and what the availability will be, not only during the week, but possibly on Sunday.
2: Mike will practice, Mike Penix. He'll be limited in some fashion. We'll see how he's feeling and have communication with him to see how many reps will take off. So that's to be determined.
3: So Mike will practice today. Will he start Sunday?
2: Yes. It's trend. Yeah, as long as everything goes according to plan. Yes.
0: Trending.
1: Yeah.
0: Trending. I actually watched every snap of practice, and I didn't see Mike take any time off. He threw the ball really well down the field. Short. I know everybody's all upset about the short throws. I thought he threw the ball extremely well. Tua took some reps. In fact, Tua was taking a lot of the scout team reps, you know, simulating what they might get with, you know, potentially whoever plays. But Caleb Williams, you're anticipating Caleb Williams playing. Tua did a really good job of scrambling around and trying to do some stuff to create outside the pocket, because I'm not sure whether Caleb Williams is better in the pocket or out of the pocket, you know. But anyway, getting back to Michael Penix, I talked to him post-practice, said he was a little sore, which is what they were anticipating. And now this morning will be interesting as he comes in for treatment this morning. You know, how sore is it? Do we need to ramp it back a little bit than what we did yesterday to make sure you're not overly sore on Friday? But yeah, he's in there battling, and I thought he threw the ball really well. I would have never known I didn't know going in that he had a rib injury. I wouldn't even have known.
1: Well, and we came in here Sunday, Monday after the game, and we were talking about the thought process on what it could look like. And I said, well, I thought there's a chance he probably doesn't practice Wednesday or Thursday, then practice on Friday, depending on how he felt. But I also thought it was a really good sign that he talked with us. Because if he was to the point where he was having to get a treatment and they're having to really, you know, look at it and everything after the game, and he was not going to talk to you, I say us, but really you, and post game, what is it like? Because I've done stuff. I've had a bruised rib, but I didn't have to go play an NFL game. All I had to do was try to get out of bed and maybe a little bit of cardio.
0: Would you hit yourself on like the countertop or something?
1: No,
0: like
1: it was when I did that Muay Thai fight.
0: Oh, okay.
1: For the old station that we worked at.
0: Was that what that call was called, a Muay Thai fight?
1: Yeah, yeah.
0: I saw the video of that. It didn't look anything like a Muay Thai fight.
1: Well, that's because it was me. I'm not.
4: There were no advanced movements in there that would necessarily be classified as Muay Thai.
0: Yeah, also, I didn't see any ground and pound. I didn't see any flip. You know,
1: the Muay Thai is more stand up,
4: like roundhouse kicks,
0: cartwheel punch. You know, kick the guy in the face with a heel. It wasn't any of that.
1: I kicked the leg. I was leg kicking. I was having to keep the guy that was 40 pounds heavier than me at bay.
0: Now I will say that he did fight a guy that was like 5 times as big as he is. But, you know, again, pick somebody off the street. That's how it's going to be with him anyway. It's going to be 5 times bigger than he is. So
1: is this germane to the situation of Michael Penix's rib? I mean,
0: anyway, what was your question?
1: As a guy that played.
0: Well, you started going into this whole deal where you bumped into your refrigerator.
1: No,
0: hurt
1: you
0: your
1: asked
0: rib.
1: Me. I said I've had a bruised rib before, but it was never, I didn't have to go out there and throw the ball 60 yards down the field. You know, at a clip of in a practice, 30 to 40 times. What does that rib injury feel like if you're trying to go out there and throw, or maybe get hit by like a Richard Dent type player?
0: Well,
1: I took a shot back.
0: You and I were talking pre-show, and I think that it's a good analogy. You said that you know, if you're throwing a rock or whatever you do, I think that people thinking, okay, the guy's got a big arm. Well, the arm is tied to everything else, and obviously your legs and the push you can get for your legs, but it's the rotation of your torso. That's, I don't know if you're as a fan, think back to some of the screwy things you see the quarterbacks doing pregame.

0: whether it's Dak Prescott or Matt Ryan, they go out and see that Tom House guy, and he was the baseball guru that started working with quarterbacks, right? And you see him thrusting their hips, and it's pushing their arm forward. And you're thinking, what in the hell is he doing? Well, that's to engage the core and try to warm the core up, and that gives you an indication of how important that is to create club head speed or arm speed, if you will, to throw the football. So all that being said, so now I've got to engage my core to turn it, to get it out. So it's integral in trying to throw the football. I remember I cracked a rib in the Ram game. Fell on the ball, guy fell on top of me, and so the next week I had to play. And so back in those days, we shot it up. So they put a needle in the front, the side, and the back of it. Now, I felt great for the game. I couldn't feel anything in my torso. Man, I'm rotating. I'm throwing. My arm speed was probably the best it's ever been. When I got home that night, I couldn't get out of my lazy boy chair after the game. I was so sore. That's the piece that I think that they now have more knowledge about, is you need to be able to feel it a little bit so it's you don't injure it further. Now they're not as willing to do the shoot it up thing. You remember Tyrod Taylor here? Yeah. What was it, last year, 2 years ago, whenever it was? He was out in with the Chargers. They actually punctured his lung trying to do that. And so I think that the players have kind of frowned on that a little bit. They still do a little bit of the, you know, if they can do it topically or whatever. But it's to get it back to your original point, it's very difficult to, if you're feeling like you're restricted in being able to thrust your chest and your hips open to throw the football, and then it becomes pain tolerance, and how can you manage the pain in the game?
1: Yeah, it's interesting. Hopefully he can work on his footwork for the drunk guy in section 300 that doesn't think he can make the little throws. Maybe the little throw, the little throws harder.
0: We can get into the little. You want to get into the little throws right now, or do you want
1: to
0: wait?
1: No, let's no, get. No, we'll get into okay, the we'll little save, throws we'll at that. 7 o'clock and okay. talk about I'll some of that, and maybe some other points okay. of the Falcons' offense. But coming up next, we got to talk a little college football. Dude, there's a big matchup this weekend in the Big Ten, and I want to get your take on it because I think one of the teams is a little bit overrated. Yeah.
0: Wow.
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4: Looking at some delays now as you move southbound I-75 down towards Acworth, as you move into Marietta, southbound 75 right around New Hope Road. That problem that was briefly in the right lane gone, but still seeing a backup there. Southbound I-85 delays, normal rush hour delays, south of 316 just now starting to form. And trouble now, a minor wreck reported westbound by 20 at Boulevard. That's on the shoulder. I'm Laura Houston with Odyssey Atlanta Traffic.
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9: This is the morning shift. As you heard Big Voice say, I'm Bo Morgan. I'm joined today, instead of the All-American or the First Lady of Atlanta Baseball, we got the Soda Springs kid, Dave Archer, here in the house with us. 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
10: Publix does an unbelievable job of getting you set for the weekend. We've got a Publix there very close to my house that I go to. And when you go in, it almost is like, oh, I don't have that. I need to get that. I need, and you got the chips, and you got two for ones, and all. Yeah, that's my tailgate. We do a lot of tailgate at the house.
9: Yeah,
10: you know,
9: yeah,
10: don't go to the games. The tailgate at the house.
9: We tailgate at home ourselves.
10: Yeah, there you go. And so, yeah, I'm getting my cheese dip and all that kind of stuff set up. So, I completely concur.
9: I get lost because when I go in our Publix, you got to go by the pub sub spot, right? And so that's hard enough to get through without ordering a pub sub.
10: Okay.
9: And then you got also, they've got some really cool sides too. And then, but I get caught in the meat section over there. And I'm like, all right, I got to get out. And they're always, I feel like they're always in the, working in the window right there. And they'll start talking to you. And I'm like, dude, I got to go. I can't be here. Anyways, I try to get away from there because they, you know, I can only spend so much money. Trust me.
10: I just see the towers of beer. I don't go to the meat section or any of that kind of stuff. I just see the beer stand there, and I go buy me a couple of six packs of that.
9: Well,
10: or
9: yeah,
10: 12 packs or whatever.
9: But when I buy booze, I automatically think, man, you know what would go great with this booze is my grill.

0: grill, and me standing there holding it while the game's on, holding a beer while I'm cooking.
1: Okay, you clarified what you're holding. That was good.
0: Yeah. Yeah, I didn't want to say I was holding my meat. Wait, what?
2: Hey, yo.
0: You got to put it on the grill, Dylan. Wow. All right, look.
1: Did you block that one, Dylan? Did you get that one?
0: Yeah.
1: Okay.
0: Let's, got that one. Let's make an unsmooth transition, as this hour is brought to you by Morgan & Morgan. To talk some college football, I said this going to break. I teased that I thought one top five team was overrated. It's Indiana. Now, I'm not taking anything.
1: Why do you think they're overrated?
0: Well, I believe they lost some firepower, obviously, that went into that, mainly Mendoza, which was, he was really good at doing a lot of things they wanted to do. But I get frustrated when I watch Indiana because I've watched them play nobodies until last week, and they go to Nebraska. Actually, a really good game.
1: Mm-hmm.
0: They are able to pull it out late. And I wonder if they're not ranked where they are right now, which is fifth in the country, as they'll take on number four Ohio State in Bloomington, by the way. But I'm just like, hey, or are they living off of what they were last year and what Cignetti is as a coach? And so they're getting that respect. Now, they did bring back some guys, like the receiver that made a lot of big-time catches.
1: Nick Marsh last week.
0: Uh-huh. But are they a little bit overrated because they struggle? I don't think Nebraska's that good. I don't think Nebraska's very good at all, really. I mean, to be honest, if you're going by now, I could be overlooking them because we're still early, and I haven't gotten a chance, as you know, with our schedule. We don't get to watch every single game. But are they overrated, or am I hating?
1: How much is your thought on them being overrated is the fact that it's Indiana? I'm having a tough time just thinking about, and I heard somebody make this analogy, it might have been you and Mike and Allie in the morning, that when you look up and you see UCLA, Kentucky, and Indiana, you start thinking March Madness. Not thinking about football. But Indiana wins the national championship last year. Who would have thunk that? I mean, obviously, Cignetti's done a phenomenal job. But is part of the kind of naysaying on what Indiana is and what Cignetti's built there has to do with we just don't think Indiana should be in the upper echelons of college football because they never have been.
0: Yeah, they're one of the losingest programs in the history of college football, if not the losing. Yeah, I think a lot of that, you're kind of waiting for that glass slipper to, you know, whatever is it, waiting for them to turn to a pumpkin or whatever is the Cinderella.
1: You're
0: going
1: to have to get that down. Pork Chop's going to want to know that story if you don't screw that up.
0: Well, I'm going to let Disney Plus tell it to her. I'm not going to be that. I'd rather tell
1: right
0: her.
1: Right now you don't have it down, so
0: well,
1: you need to get it down.
0: We've got a better chance of me breaking down the Francisco Cabrera hit and Sid Bream's slide than how Cinderella's glass slipper.
1: She's going to know how to operate the hit and run or the suicide squeeze before she is going to know what's going on with Cinderella.
0: That's, I mean, yeah.
1: I think that Indiana, Bo, is part of what we're talking about just the lack of respect we have for them just simply because they haven't been there, right? But this is an undefeated team that's got, what, the longest winning streak in the country right now. And this weekend, they're playing Ohio State, who has the longest winning streak history-wise, in Big Ten play. I think they won 23 consecutive games prior to losing. Indiana wins this weekend. They equal that mark with the win this weekend.
0: Wow.
1: And so, you know, that's just a little sidebar. Doesn't really have anything to do with what these two teams are battling for from a Big Ten championship standpoint. But we talk about Mendoza and how well Mendoza played last year, and obviously he was the catalyst of what made them go. They had some guys around him made plays. They played really good defensively. Josh Hoover has thrown 17 touchdowns and no interceptions. That's the transfer.
0: From K-State, right?
1: From TCU.
0: TCU, yeah.
1: Yeah.
0: Knew it was purple.
1: You were on it. But Hoover's been pretty good, and when you think about clutch, you mentioned it, the Nebraska game, they're in trouble in the fourth quarter. He throws a 75-yard touchdown and a 46-yard touchdown to Nick Marsh, and all of a sudden you look up in Nebraska and the fans there, I played in that stadium, very proud group, and they've really struggled. And you talk about being hungry for someone to win. This was their team. Matt Rhule finally had it going on. All of a sudden, they look up and they're down. And they'd led the whole game and kind of dominated the game. So I think it's the old adage, you got to knock the champion out. And they have found a way to be clutch in that situation.
0: Yeah. Well, now they're going to face, to me, probably the best college football player possibly out there in Jeremiah Smith right now.

0: now. It's weird when you say that about a receiver. You just don't ever hear it said, but I mean, I think Julian Sain is a really good quarterback, but man, I think I could probably have some type of gaudy numbers if we're playing some of their first few games that they have, other than the Texas game, obviously, and you have Jeremiah Smith to toss the ball to.
1: No question about it. Jeremiah, here's just an analogy to kind of back up what you're saying. They've got six players other than Jeremiah Smith that have caught a touchdown, okay? So I just took their numbers. Jeremiah Smith has 48 catches for 916 yards and 11 touchdowns.
0: Jeez.
1: The other six players that have caught a touchdown have 48 receptions for 777 yards and 9 touchdowns. So he's got more receptions, or he's got same amount of receptions, 200 more yards and 2 more touchdowns than everybody else that's caught a touchdown for that team.
0: Dude, he could realistically have 2,000-yard receiving year.
1: This is going to be an epic year. Yeah, you could probably give him the Blitnikoff Award now as far as the top receiver in the country. And you're probably a couple of weeks away, should he light it up this weekend, from going ahead and giving him the Heisman Trophy as well.
0: And it's funny because he followed Marvin Harrison Jr., who was obviously, we're going to get to him and being traded and in the NFL blitz or whatever. But he's following a guy that, you know, the Gus Johnson's a Maserati Marv. And it's like he is so much, he's a better college football player. And I don't even think it's close, in my eyes, I don't think it's close than Marvin Harrison was there. And I'm not trying to take anything away from Marvin Harrison Jr. because he was really good at Ohio State. But Jeremiah Smith is a different animal.
1: From just a beast standpoint, from a beast playing that position, a guy that can run, size, you can't handle his size, making plays, he reminds me of Julio Jones.
0: Yeah.
1: And Julio probably didn't get filled up as much as he could have at Alabama. But I mean, think about when Julio got here and got ramped up and how good he was and how difficult he was to stop, 300 yards receiving in one game. That I can see that happening for Jeremiah Smith.
0: Yeah. Hey, Florida, Texas at noon in Austin. Yeah. I don't think Florida has a chance. It's the worst secondary I've ever seen them have.
1: Dude, wait a minute. Have you seen Texas the last couple of weeks?
0: Yeah, but I am telling you, and I want to ask you, because Mike and I have disagreed a little bit. The whole Arch Manning thing is, I don't know if Arch Manning's a top five quarterback in the SEC right now. And I said, well, I think it's an argument, because I think Gunnar Stockton's playing out of his mind. Kamario Taylor is a really good player. Keelan Russell.
1: Austin Simmons from Missouri.
0: Austin Simmons. Yeah. I think Philo's been good at times. I don't think he is in the realm of those other guys. And there's guys.
1: And if Lenora Sellers plays like he did last weekend.
0: Well, everybody plays that way against Florida's secondary, all right? You know, we didn't even mention who Austin Simmons was replaced by, which is Trinidad Chambliss.
1: Yeah, there you go.
0: And then Sam Levitt's not too bad himself. Where do you rank Arch Manning? Because I feel personally, and I'm not an Arch Manning defender at all, but I've gotten irritated with how people talk about him, because he was overhyped, not by him on accord, but by the media, and therefore it feels like everyone talks about him in a way to just knock him down and only talk about what he isn't and not what I think he has turned into, which has got us. And Sark talked about it in his presser on Monday, how many times he's beat top 10 teams in his career at Texas already, how he played against Ohio State, but yet all we ever hear about is what he doesn't do. Now, he did throw 2 fourth quarter interceptions against Oklahoma, so I get that.
1: You're completely dead on, Bo. The expectation that was set for him was unrealistic to begin with because of the name, right? It's a little bit like we're talking about with maybe the expectation for Indiana, but a little bit different. Indiana was not on the radar. This guy was on the radar as soon as he decided to play football in like 7th grade or 6th grade or whenever he started playing, right? Ooh, it's a Manning, you know? And so the expectation level was through the roof. I think he's done some unbelievably good things. I did the Mississippi State-Texas game last year, and they were down 17 points in the fourth quarter. He brought them back. And it was because of his ability to make certain throws that not a lot of guys can make. He made, and also his athleticism, he ran for a touchdown in that game. And some of what maybe he hasn't been this year is in that vein. He had 11 rushing touchdowns in 25. I don't think he has a

0: rushing touchdown this season.
1: Ooh.
0: And that's the piece that, you know, kind of makes him different than the, and I'm using the air quotes, Manning. You didn't see Eli Manning or Peyton Manning take off and run with. He has the athleticism to do some of that stuff, and that might be some of the shortcomings that Texas is getting themselves into. He's trying to make plays with his arm when he could pull it down and go ahead and take off and use some of that athleticism.
2: Yeah, I don't think he's been necessarily helped out in a couple ways. At times, the line of scrimmage, they've lost, and they haven't helped him there. They don't run the ball as well as that you would think that they actually would. But he's got some big-time receivers. And when I mean big-time, I'm talking about the financial gains that they made to come there, Wingo and Coleman, and they just don't make plays at times. Now, they've made some plays, but I feel like they don't make plays in other moments where they kind of need to. Real quick, we watched Georgia's obviously going to play Auburn this weekend, which is one of the biggest, oldest rivalries. Where does Gunnar Stockton's play right now rank? Because he made a couple of throws Saturday night that I doubted he could make, only because it's just not what we've seen him do. That one on the sideline late in the game was, I mean, I don't know if I could have taken a handoff better than the way that ball was just put right in the receiver's
0: well,
2: hip.
0: Kirby talked about it. I don't know if you guys have the sound on it. You probably do. But Kirby makes a reference to the throw he makes in the fourth quarter from his own 10-yard line, where he hits the big tight end who's running kind of a little bit of sail, and he shuts him down because the corner squats and the safety squats, and he hits him in the hole. You're not going to see a bigger throw in a bigger moment of the game. I don't care who the quarterback is. You could go to the next level. Big-time play by Gunnar Stockton. He is so solid. Now, he got a little errant with a couple throws, but he's been phenomenal for Georgia.
2: Yeah, he shut me up because that was kind of my thing, is could he make those throws consistently, and he's looked really good. I mean, I know he's had them at other times, but I think he's taken it to another level. Hey, a guy that does take it to another level every Wednesday night is Day-Day, Damian Day-Day Lewis, Prep Sports Nation. It's a comprehensive look at the teams and athletes making news in high school sports across the states, all brought to you by Ingles. Low prices, love the savings. That's Prep Sports Nation Wednesday nights on 92.9 The Game. Coming up next, we are going to talk about the little throws that Michael Penix does and doesn't make at times, and what it takes to kind of really get good at those, because Art's got some good points on it. All coming up next on the Morning Show, Sports Radio 92.9 The Game and the Odyssey app.
3: Thursday on the Steakhouse, Rusty Mansell goes inside the numbers when it came to Georgia-Bama. And boy, you thought that win was sweet? It's even going to get sweeter. Also, rice cakes. What a waste of time. It's the Steakhouse, 9 to 11 on Thursday.

0: Fall is a vibe. So, what's yours? Do you go wild? Or get a little nostalgic? Do you like to cozy up indoors? Or kick it outdoors? Whatever you fall for, get shoes that get you. We've got the trend. You bring the vibes. DSW, let us surprise you.
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8: Atlanta Falcons head coach Kevin Stefanski told the media yesterday that quarterback Michael Penix Jr. will start as long as everything goes according to plan. Newly acquired Texans wideout Marvin Harrison Jr. will make his Texans debut against the Jacksonville Jaguars in London on Sunday. Number 6 Alabama star wide receiver Ryan Coleman-Williams has officially been ruled out of Saturday's game at number 14 Tennessee. And the Milwaukee Brewers took down the Los Angeles Dodgers last night 6-2 in L.A. in Game 3 of the NLCS to take a commanding 3-0 lead in the series.
9: Thank you, Dylan. And I will remind you, this hour is brought to you by Zero Res. 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I don't know why I went straight to America. I guess I
10: got to say a little more twang in your America.
9: America? Just yeah. Leave out America. The and just America.
10: There you go.
9: America. Blank, yeah. Like the, remember that?
10: Oh, yeah.
9: What's the name of that? That movie?
10: I don't know.
9: Yeah, it was, you know, it was We're America, blank, yeah. They're little puppets.
8: That did not give me... Are you talking about...
10: Elvis Dental.
8: Is that a movie or a show? Are you talking
9: it's
8: The Boys?
9: Oh, no. It's from... it's like a little...
10: you gotta remember, he's sitting there watching TV.
9: Team America. It's from Team America, the movie.
10: And they're watching, like, Muppets and stuff like that. He has no idea what he's seeing.
9: No, we watch Bluey,
10: dude. I know you watch
9: Bluey. Dude, Bluey is... Melrose gets, I go get my charts on Tuesday, you know, like we do the chart.
10: She goes over your chart with it?
9: No, I had to steal it from her. But she goes with me to pick it up, and I make the mistake of going around the Bluey aisle.
10: Yeah.
9: And dude, she's all over it.
10: In the Blueys, yeah.
9: She's picking out her own toys and everything. She's gotten pretty good at it. So I got it, but it's getting expensive. You know, it's like it's an easy, cheap trip.
10: Well, this just in. It's going to get it more expensive. What is she, two and a half now?
9: No, she's 18 months.
10: Okay, so not quite two yet.
9: Yeah. I think

0: you know, prom dresses and
1: cars.
0: Let me tell you something, dude. It's you have no idea how expensive it's going to get.
1: Then you got to get a tablet, a laptop. She's going to need all the tech. Yeah. I mean, woof.
2: All right, you know what? You just pipe down.
1: I'm letting you know, too.
2: You're going to be
0: there. He's on it. He's on it.
2: You're going to be there soon. Look, we talked earlier about Mike and Michael Penix and his availability. Obviously, Stefanski, we played the cut. He's going to start, unless there's any setbacks.
0: Yeah, Kevin, real quickly, a qualifier. Kevin's presser was pre-practice. So he wasn't sure at that point how much Mike was going to be able to participate. He anticipated him participating some, so he said limited. He wasn't trying to pull the wool over anybody's eyes or anything like that. He just was going to leave it wide open to Michael to see how much he wanted to, how much he could participate without it being, you know, potentially detrimental to his progress this week. As it turns out, Mike did as much as I could, saw everything. So I just want to kind of clarify that, you know, he wasn't trying to pull the wool. That was pre-practice, the interview he did.
2: Well, and to your point, you didn't know how it was going to go. Hey, if there's a point where there's a certain throw that bothers him, Michael Penix, I keep calling him Mike because you and I just had these conversations, and it's hard for me to distinguish on the air and off the air with you sometimes because we had these kind of, I'm like, wait, do we talk about that on the air or, you know, with pregame and stuff? But Michael Penix talks after practice. He talks to you. He talks to some of the other media. And he talked about what he could and couldn't do throw-wise at practice yesterday.
3: Any pain? It's not always comfortable, but I made every throw today. So you take with that what you want.
0: I like that.
2: I like how he's laughing in it.
0: Yeah.
2: Yeah, take it how you want.
0: Well, he knows that I think he's getting a feel. What has he started? 15, 16 games in the NFL.
2: Yeah.
0: And so media in college, even though guys are getting paid now and they're essentially professionals in college now too, but media is different in college than it is in the pros. And I think he's starting to get that feel as to what guys are trying to pry out of him and what they're trying to get and all this kind of stuff and what he can potentially give them. And so I think he just kind of has a little bit of fun with it.
2: I want to talk about what Chicago does a little bit or what we think we can do to them, like offensively to their defense. But real quick, there's so much made about the throw. I thought he was phenomenal Sunday night, especially on third down. At one point in time, he was like 9 of 13 or something for 150-something yards on third down alone. Like, he was surgical on third down. But there was a couple instances where, and there was one on third, and then obviously the throw to Jake, which was a 50-50 ball as on who it was on. Like, I think you could blame both guys. You and I have talked about that a little bit. But why does he seem to struggle with the little touch? Like, the one to Bijan on the final third down before they go down and tie it, it looks like maybe they've got a little screen called or it's just a dump and he's just got to float it over. That's a hard throw. Talk about making that throw and maybe why a guy would struggle at times with that throw or how the ball can get a little bit inaccurate.
0: I'm going to give you a golf analogy. I think most people have played golf and when you hit a driver, you hit a driver. If you're going to hit a 7-iron, you're going to hit the 7-iron. How far you can hit it, and you hit the 7-iron. You pick out whatever club matches that distance, right? The more difficult piece of the game is the short game.
2: Oh, I know. And I know that.
0: Okay, so you play a lot of golf. How many different ways is there to chip the ball?
2: Well, there's quite a few because I've tried about 10 different ways. So much to the point that I've got my I brought out my 6 hybrid, and I'm choking up and just putting with it to chip. Okay. Like, that's where I'm at right now. So there's a lot of different ways.
0: Yeah, you're bumping, running it, you're lobbing it, you got a little medium shot. Now, if you're right against the green, you can use your putter and Texas wedge it. Or if you're about 15 yards off the green, do you use the wedge? Do you use the lob wedge? There's a different ways to make, in other words, there's different ways to make those shots.
2: Yeah.
0: And there's different ways to throw the short throws. Now, are you going to put some air underneath it? Can you zip it to them right away? Do you need to change your arm angle where you're throwing around a player? You're not doing that on throws down the field, you know, hitting your driver, so to speak, or hitting the 7-iron.

0: You're just not doing that. When I'm going to drive the ball into in the deep hole against cover two on a bench route, I'm driving it. I'm throwing it. So all that being said, there's you're going to have to invest quite a bit of time, and he's trying to do that. But there are different throws. So that's a kind of a built-in thing there, excuse wise. Got to hit the throw to Bijan in the right flat. He'd be the first guy to tell you. In fact, he told me that after the game and we did the interview. He regretted, that was the regret throw of the game for him, is that he didn't lose ground. And what you're going to do, you're not always going to be able to set your feet. And a lot of people talk about, oh, you got to set your feet and throw it. Can't do that all the time in this game. You're going to be losing ground. So now there's going to be these impromptu throws where I've got to generate power by jumping in the air off my back foot and generate power that way, or leaning back and trying to rotate. And we talked about how the body does certain things to help propel the football. That was a throw he has to make. If he makes that throw, Bijan gets the first down, he may score. You know, and so he knows that. That Michael said that post game. Excuse me. The play to the Jake is the outlier on this. And everybody says, oh, he's wide open. We're looking at it from way up above down onto the field. And so you get this high level view of there's Jake. There's the quarterback, and he should hit him in the end zone. In between he and Jake is a 6'6" defender that's got his arms straight up in the air, okay? So it's counterintuitive for me as a quarterback to loop the ball because there's guys coming from inside out to get the football. If I loop it enough in a defender, because I can't see guys coming from the inside. I'm looking at Jake. I'm looking at the defender. If a guy comes from inside out and picks that off, that's a 100-yard return for a touchdown. So it's counterintuitive for me to hang the ball on those little throws, even though everybody wants to, oh, just dink it over him. That's not realistic. 6'6" guy with his arms extended. Okay, also, another piece to it that nobody wants to look at is they're coming with pressure on the inside. There was a play fake. And Kyle Hamilton is free in the A-gap coming, and he's a step away from hitting Penix in the ear hole as he gets rid of it. What should have happened, there was a little play fake there. They should have disregarded play fake. Back should have stepped in the hole, sealed Kyle off. So now Penix can lose ground a little bit and find an arm angle to throw it. Did Jake jump too soon? Probably.
1: Yeah.
0: You know, and so there's different factors into it. But the two throws he needed to make was the one to Bijan in the flat. He told us that postgame. And the one that I know, the other one that he regrets, is he had Charlie Warner on a little slam release to the left side off a bootleg, and he's got a blitz coming in his face. And in that situation, this is an experience deal, pre-snap recognition, and then knowing you got to get your head around, don't disregard the play fake at that some point because they're coming. I need to get myself in a position where I can make a throw with some leverage to get enough on the ball to get to Charlie Warner to get the first down on fourth down.
1: And some of that feels like what I'm hearing, and I'm really hanging on this one point of disregard the play fake, is at times you've got to, and I think it's an experience thing more than anything, is you got to recognize, if you recognize something, you got to know, all right, we got to get here quickly instead. And I think sometimes you want to do everything because you think that's how it's going to work. And that's good that he's got thought process. But when you've been around long enough, you just you cut corners that you know can be cut when necessary, but you don't do it all the time.
0: So dead on, Bo. You're exactly right. Couldn't agree with you more. That's exactly right. There are going to be certain things that you're going to kind of fudge a little bit because of your experience. You know, hey, I don't need to do that because I need to execute these pieces of the play.
1: Real quick, join Dukes and Bell tomorrow for a special broadcast live from Metro Bottle on Marietta Boulevard. 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Coming up next, Arch, we do a little thing where we do Thursday throwback trivia. Allie prepares questions, and I beat Mike most weeks at this. I am ahead by 2, I believe, right now. But Dylan is taking the reins today for throwback Thursday trivia. Dylan, what kind of trivia are we doing today between me and Arch?
2: It's only right with former Atlanta Falcons quarterback Dave Archer in the building sitting in. Today's theme is the Atlanta Falcons. It's all Falcons-themed trivia on Throwback Thursday Trivia. We'll see how well you two fellas do.
1: I think it's a trap.
0: You'd think I'd have a chance.

0: on this, but more often, this is your bag, man. This stuff, remembering stuff.
1: I don't know. This could be embarrassing for both of us.
2: You two are well entrenched into the Falcons organization. 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
2: Still a tiny delay there on the east side, westbound I-20 Panola Road. That accident's been moved to the shoulder. Now, of course, we're still seeing delays there. Also an injury wreck on Lee Road at I-20. And then on the south side, the westbound 285 near I-85, that's way off to the shoulder. Southbound I-85 Beaver Ruin Road through Norcross, that's on the side as well. I'm Laura Houston with Odyssey Atlanta Traffic.
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4: In a desperate bid to kickstart a lifeless offense, Dave Roberts and the Dodgers still started Shohei Ohtani last night, despite him being hurt, and it didn't help. The Dodgers fell 6-2 to the Brewers, digging a massive 3-0 hole against Milwaukee. Ohtani did manage a lone single late in the game, but was more of a distraction. I'm Drake Toll.
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4: Sports Radio 99 The Game. I am Bo Morgan. They call me Squidbilly. He is Dave Archer, the Soda Springs kid, the Idaho rail splitter.
5: There's a lot of things they've called me.
4: Yeah.
5: You can't say a lot of it on the air.
4: With any ones that I haven't said that you can say on the air?
5: Brad Nessler did our games like Wes and I do. Brad and Kenny Burrow were doing our games. Kenny was former receiver here. Nessler dubbed me, and it was very kind of him, dubbed me the Soda Springs Slinger. And I don't know why, because I slung it a little bit, but nothing like, you know, Matt Ryan or anything like that. But he and I became friends and stuff like that. And Brad's phenomenal. Brad is and what he does. And he's become one of the great broadcasters in history. I think he's really good. But Brad did that. That was the first one that I heard. And then others came, and some we can't talk about.
4: Yeah, no, Ness is one of my favorite people out there in our business. He's really been good to me, and he didn't know who the hell was, and he was still nice to me, and now I've gotten to know him, and he's obviously one of the best. He listens a lot to me. He'll sneak up and say he listens, so.
5: Yeah, Brad's very good, very well studied. He's a phenomenal broadcaster, so it was fun to get a chance to work with him. He actually introduced me, couple of times. He had a Monday show on the radio, and he allowed me to sit in with him a couple of times.
4: Oh, nice.
5: Which is cool. That's the first time I had gotten a taste of it, so it's cool.
4: I hope that wasn't a trivia question, Dylan.
6: That was not.
5: Okay. Nope.
6: We have not covered any trivia questions yet, but guess what? We are now in today's theme with Dave Archer in the building. It's all about the Atlanta Falcons, baby.
4: Now, make sure you tell Arch the rules, because
6: yes,
4: there are rules. You have to say your name, Arch, to be able to answer the question.
6: Arch, your name is your buzzer. So once I ask the question, you can say Arch or you can say Dave, whatever you prefer. And the caveat is you can interrupt me if you think you already know the answer. You can interrupt the question before I finish. However, once you buzz in, I cannot finish the question for you.
5: Gotcha.
6: So you run the risk of answering maybe the wrong thing. So here we go. You guys ready?
4: Yeah, let's do it.
6: All right. Question number one. Who was the first Atlanta Falcon to amass more than 500 career receptions?
4: Oh, you should know this one. I don't know.
5: Why should I know this one?
4: Let's see. I'll say.
5: Dave. Arch. You didn't say your name.
6: Yeah, you didn't say
5: violating
6: your name.
5: Violating the rules.
4: Well,
6: that's
4: ahead,
6: right.
4: Answer.
5: I'll go Alfred Jenkins.
6: That is incorrect.
4: Bo, I don't know. Well, I'm just going to go Roddy White.
6: That is also incorrect.
5: Do we get a secondary guess?
4: Is it Billy White Shoes?
5: No, that's not right. No, it's going to be Terrence Mathis.
6: That is correct. Terrence Mathis is the correct answer. Unfortunately, Arch, that does not count.
5: Sorry.
6: Who was the first Atlanta Falcons head coach to retire with a winning record? First Atlanta Falcons head coach to retire with a winning record.
5: Wow. That's sad that
4: with the team or just overall?
5: Ooh,
6: that's a great caveat that I actually did not.
5: Twist.
6: We'll go with the overall. We'll say overall.
5: He retired or he went someplace else?
6: He retired. He retired with a winning record.
4: Bo, Dan Reeves?
6: That is incorrect.
5: Okay, Dave, I'll go Lehman Bennett.
6: That is correct. Lehman Bennett, the correct answer. Dave is up.
5: We got people in their car yelling, Lehman Bennett, Lehman Bennett, you idiot.
4: I don't know. You know what? If there are people in their car yelling Lehman Bennett, then they need to call him more often.
6: Lehman Bennett is correct. All right, Dave is up 1-0. Question number three. Who was the Atlanta Falcon to register more than 90, the first Atlanta Falcon to register more than 90 career sacks?
4: Bo? Would it be Claude Humphrey?
6: That is correct. Claude Humphrey.
5: Claude was the perfecter. He and Deacon Jones perfected the head slap back when you could do that.
4: Yeah.
5: I mean, and Claude Humphrey's hand was as big as your dinner table. Okay, so when he hit you with it, it was like hitting you with It was like hitting you with a boom and hit you in the side of the head. So you can imagine some of the tackles that were

0: ringing in the ears. Back then, just called it getting a ding.
1: Yeah.
0: Ding, ding. Nowadays, they take you out of the game, put you in the blue tent.
1: Right. Anyway. You got to get checked after that one. But getting hit by Claude. All right, moving on. In 1997, the Atlanta Falcons defense set an NFL record for the fewest points allowed in a 14-game season. How many points did they allow through that entire year?
0: Dave.
1: Arch?
0: 129.
1: That is correct. 129.
2: Something tells me you've read that.
0: That was the Grits Blitz.
1: There you go. The Grits Blitz. I had a feeling Arch would really be good at that one.
0: Now, did you say 77?
1: Yeah, 77.
0: Okay, I thought I misheard you and said 97. I go, wait a minute, 97.
1: Nope.
0: Okay, there you go. Okay.
1: You're right. 129, the correct answer. Arch is up 2-1. When was the first winning season for the Falcons? What year?
0: Winning season. Wow.
1: Yes, winning season.
0: Dave.
1: Arch.
0: 79.
1: Ooh, that is incorrect.
2: Bo, 71.
1: That is correct. 1971 is the correct answer.
0: Why'd you know that?
1: Falcons went 7-6-1, by the way.
2: I knew it wasn't in the 60s. I just guessed the number. I'm not even.
1: Are you serious?
2: Yeah.
1: You really just guessed on that?
2: I just guessed.
1: Wow.
2: I knew they didn't win anything in the. They have a winning record in the 60s, and I was like, I don't know.
1: What? What a crazy guess.
0: Wow,
1: 1971.
0: Out of nowhere.
2: Yeah.
1: That is correct.
2: I mean, look, a lot of people use that method. Throw it on a wall and see if it sticks.
1: It stuck for both. Man.
0: Wow.
1: 7-6-1 was their record that year. All right. Kind of piggybacking off of that question, in what season did the Falcons make it to their first postseason? What season did the Falcons make it to their first postseason?
0: 78.
1: That is correct. 1978.
2: That's a good point. Now, how'd you get that?
0: I thought 79 was the first winning team, but that was the team, and if I'm not mistaken, they beat the Eagles in the wild card game, 14-13 here in Atlanta, Fulton County Stadium. Hmm. If I'm not mistaken. Steve Barkowski, Alfred Jenkins, those guys went got after him. So, yeah.
1: There you go. 78, the correct answer. Falcons went 9-7 in the regular season to make it to the postseason. Arch is up 3-2. Moving on. What former linebacker for the Falcons was nicknamed the Hammer? Go ahead, Bo.
2: Jesse Tuggle.
1: That, of course, is correct.
0: Jesse was an undrafted free agent out of Valdosta State. And his rookie year was 1987 when we were on strike. We went on strike after two games. And Jesse walked the picket line, didn't have, you know, any money to his name. But you talk about from a teammate standpoint, and we had two people that were on the executive committee that were in the negotiations and all. If you remember, and I know this is way back, but we were out of games for three games. They had replacement players that came in, and then there was a fourth week where they kind of retooled and got us all back in. Jesse never missed a beat. He was there every day with all the players, and ultimately became one of the great Falcons of all time. But one of the great teammates you'd ever have is Jesse Tuggle.
1: Love that. Absolutely love that. Arch is, we are now tied 3-3 after Bo got that one right. All right, Dan Reeves got his 200th win in 2003. How many career wins did he finish the season with?
0: The season. So wins that season or wins total in his career after that season?
1: How many wins total in his career did he have after that season?
0: Okay. 103. It was in 2003.
1: He got his 200th win in 2003. So how many wins did he finish with in that season?
2: He was fired in that year. I think that wasn't that 03 year he got fired. I think they only won like three games that year.
0: So what are you saying?
2: So I'm saying he won two more games, I guess.
1: What's your answer?
2: Well, he won three games that season in 03.
1: Okay.
0: Well, he wants
1: how many career wins did he finish with then? That's what I'm asking.
0: Oh. We can't do the math. Unbelievable. All right, Dave.
2: Bo.
1: Yes?
2: Go ahead. You said it.
0: 205.
1: That is incorrect.
2: I was going to say 201.
1: That is correct. 201 is the correct answer.
0: Okay.
1: Bo is now
0: up. What am I thinking? I'm stupid. That was dumb.
1: Bo is now up
0: 200 was
1: one. 4. All right, we're going to try to get maybe one or two more in here. Who had the most starts at quarterback for the Falcons in the 2003-2004 season?
0: Ooh, 3-4.
2: Bo?
1: Bo?
2: Michael Vick?
1: That is incorrect.
0: Dave?
1: Doug Johnson. That is correct. Doug Johnson.
2: Yeah, because that was his
0: Florida Gator. I can't believe you didn't get that
2: year.
0: One.
2: Well, I try to block out the Doug Johnson, Byron Leftwich, Danny Cannell,
0: Kurt Kittner.
2: Kurt Kittner.

0: Let's see, Joey Harrington.
1: Yeah, that would, you're meshing a couple of years together.
0: It's all in those yeah. early that from 2000 to 2010. Well, maybe not Danny, but I left Chris Redman out because I thought Red did a pretty good job when he played
2: for
0: the most part.
2: This is going to be the tiebreaker here.
1: Okay. Wait, we're tied?
2: We're tied right now.
1: Okay,
2: 4-4. What was the Falcons' final record in 2003?
0: Bo.
2: Yep.
1: And remember, 2003 was the year Michael got hurt. He broke his leg in a preseason game against Baltimore.
0: It was, I want to say it was 4-12.
2: Incorrect.
1: Dave?
2: Yes.
1: 3-13.
2: Incorrect. Answer was 5-11. All right. This is one I think you both should know. We'll see who gets to it first. This will be our tiebreaker. Which Falcons linebacker made the Pro Bowl in 2003?
0: Bo. You said Falcons linebacker?
2: Correct.
0: Keith Brooking.
2: That is correct.
1: Brooking.
2: Had a nice chance to meet Keith Brooking. He's a very, very good person, obviously. Bo is our winner.
1: Well, at least we didn't upset the apple cart on that. You normally win this thing anyway, right?
0: Yeah. Well, I lost like the first eight of this year. We start over at every calendar year. I lost the first eight, and now I'm up by two.
1: Wow.
2: Bo's made a tremendous comeback.
1: Yeah.
0: So, yeah, I win it a lot.
2: But, Arch. You did very well. I know you were nervous. We were doing our show call yesterday to give the people a little insight. You were a little nervous. You did very well. You did very well.
1: I appreciate you taking care of me on the questions. You threw a cup in there that you knew I'd know.
2: I tried to make sure I catered to you both a little bit. I didn't want to get too crazy there. But that does it for our Falcons Throwback Thursday trivia.
0: I should turn my mic on. I was just going to let you take the whole segment there, Dylan. All right, coming up next, we'll talk a little college football, and we'll go in the huddle. Marvin Harrison Jr. gets a new home. All next on the Morning Shift, Sports Radio 929 The Game and the Odyssey app.
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5: Couple of cars got into it. College Park, westbound 285 at Riverdale Road. That's off to the shoulder. Still seeing a slight delay. Also an accident to Luce, south on I-85 Pleasant Hill Road. That's off to the shoulder. Still backed up to 316. Marietta, for those traveling south on I-75 Delk Road. That's on the shoulder. Still quite a backup there, as well as a crash on westbound Windy Hill Road right there at I-75. I'm Lori Houston with Odyssey Atlanta Traffic.
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0: Sports Radio 99 The Game. This is the Morning Shift. I am Bo Morgan, joined today by the Soda Spring Slinger, as Brad Nessler calls him, Dave Archer. And I'll remind you that, hey, you know what? Before you get to Mike and I on pregame, and then Arch and Wes during the game, start your Falcons game day with Sports Radio 99 The Game's tailgate party at the corner of MLK and Thomas W. Cole. Andy Bunker and Joe Patrick will broadcast the tailgate show live at 9 a.m. Plus, there's food and drinks, music and games, and just two blocks west of the stadium. 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
1: That's a fun listen, too. Joe Patrick, I'm out at Flower Branch a ton, obviously. I see Joe out there all the time. Joe works really hard at it, does a really good job of trying to get you some inside information, and he's not out there just gabbing. There's a lot of times you see guys out there just shooting or running their mouths. But he's doing a pretty good job of doing that. So it's fun to listen to him. And Andy's fun to listen to anyway. You love the Northwesterner, right?
0: Northwesterner, yeah, Pacific Northwesterner, yeah.
1: Come down here to Georgia, and now he thinks he's a Georgian, which is kind of funny. I think we all do. You know, I grew up in a little town in southeastern Idaho, went to high school. My dad was in the Army, so I moved around a great deal when I was a kid, born in North Carolina. He spent time in Arkansas because he was born and raised in Arkansas. But anybody that gets to come down here to Georgia and the ATL, you try to claim it for yourself. I'm sure all these natives are saying, "Get the hell out of here."
0: Well, I think
2: you're an honorary ATLian at this point, Arch. Come on, man.
0: Hold on.
1: Been here long enough, maybe.
0: The Pacific Northwest guys, I'm okay with more than the guys from New York. See, at least Pacific Northwesterners kind of have
1: such a good call.
0: They have a, like, Bunk, like Andy Bunker, perfect example. Yeah. He's a very, like, mild guy as far as he's never too high, never too low, easy going, kind of always
1: got
0: seems to be in a good
1: cool.
0: mood.
1: Got that West Coast cool about.
0: Now, every day is a plaid day for people from the Northwest.
1: That's okay. He didn't wear his kilt in here.
0: Yeah,
1: he's good.
0: Exactly, but they're not angry people, right? They don't come in like, oh. Like, everybody sucks. Everything's negative. You know, the sky is always falling with the people from the New York, Jersey type area.
1: Are you saying that they don't think the cup is half full?
0: That's right. That's right. It's not half full with them. It's, you know,
1: it's not even a quarter full.
0: I had a 12 pack. I drank one beer, but I don't want any of the rest. Here you go. Oh, so I only get 11? It's like, yeah, you only get 11 handed to you. Oh, I'm sorry. It's like, hey, I'm going to do all this good stuff, but here's the one thing I said wrong, and I'm going to hark on it. That's the, that's what the people from New York are. I'm sorry. That's who I love you. I love all of you, but
1: yeah, I don't think you do.
0: I'm a happy person. Right? I love everything. Right? Not really. No. I know that's not me either.
1: Anybody that does deals with you on Twitter knows you don't love everything.
0: No, I got angry, Emmy. I got a little angry streak. But it's because I deal with, you know, a lot of that. All right, let's talk about college
1: Mike
0: football.
1: And I try to talk you off that ledge all the time. Mike Johnson and I say Dylan may too. Maybe Allie does too. But we'll be in the game. Okay, we're doing the game, and he's spotting for Wes. He does a great job of pointing out stuff for Wes and all this kind of stuff. But he's on his phone the whole time. I go, dude. Who are you texting? He goes, no, I'm on Twitter.
0: Yeah.
2: Getting the Twitter figures during the game, Arch.
1: What are you doing?
0: Well, there was a guy that said something, and it wasn't right. I had to. The only thing Mike and I get into the fight is he wants to, and I love him to death. He's a very good friend of mine, and obviously we work together every day. But he always, if I say something, he'll be like, "Oh, I don't think they meant it that way," or "Oh, I don't think that." And I'm like, "Well, that's exactly what," or, you know, he plays the devil's advocate.
1: I think what he's doing is he's trying to say, "Hey, there's a couple of trains of thought you could think of here." And you have a one track mind when you're on Twitter, though.
0: Yes.
1: This guy's an idiot, and I'm going to show him he's an idiot.
0: Some of the times I do like the people that I go back and forth with. There is a back and forth that I've grown for a few people, but, yeah, I get frustrated. I mean, I'm not as bad as some people. They just
1: careful,
0: can't.
1: Careful.
0: They can't hold back, and they just go all in, and then they lose their mind, and they start name calling and stuff. I don't do that. I normally have control. I just want you to know why I think you're wrong, and I want you to see that. See, I just want you.

0: to recognize it so we can move on.
1: Sure.
2: Archbo, and sometimes as he refers to them as the they.
1: Yeah.
2: Him and the they have a very toxic relationship at times.
1: Toxic would be a great way of describing it.
0: All right, real quick, let's talk a little college football before we get in the huddle. Alabama plays Tennessee third Saturday in October, I believe is what they call it. It's a big rivalry game. First time since I almost want to say the 70s that both teams are wearing their home. So, like, Tennessee will be in the home orange, and Alabama will be in the crimson jersey, right? Which is, I think, a cool little thing to it. Kind of, honestly, it kind of throws back to the heyday of the era, of the rivalry, I should say. But Ryan Coleman-Williams, going to be out. Could miss quite some time. They've already officially admitted something wrong with his knee. Then his head got banged around as well. Dude, I think he's really turned back into the guy that he came out of high school being. Like that freshman year, remember, makes the big catch on the sideline against Georgia. Had a pretty good freshman year. Last year kind of disappeared. You could say that he wasn't even probably the best receiver there. And now he's kind of made a reemergence. But the quarterback is unbelievable. I don't think it even matters. I think Alabama is good enough on offense to kind of play Tennessee and beat them.
1: It's a Bama team. I got a chance to do the Georgia Alabama game on the radio last week, and I was impressed with Bama. Bama's done a good job of retooling themselves up front. I thought that it was very interesting when Georgia decided to come with pressure. Bama had struggled with it. When they rushed four, then Alabama settled in and they allowed Keelan Russell to stand in there and throw it. I think he's a star. If he's not already, he's a star in the making. Keelan Russell. It's the one thing, his ability to take off. The thing that's cool about him is he's a pocket passer that can run.
0: Yeah.
1: And that's a dangerous scenario because now all of a sudden he's at a mentality that he wants to touch you down the field with the football, throw it down the field. And so he's going to buy time if he has to still try to hurt you down the field. But if that all breaks down, dude can go 70 with it if he needs to. He's the fastest guy on the football field. Rusty Manziel, who was just in here, Musty says the dude, you know, Georgia was afraid he was the fastest guy on the field with all their guys on the field as well. So, and he broke down Georgia a couple times, had a couple of runs. But to get to your point about the receiving core, Coleman Williams is one of those guys that has the experience that's made big plays. And to not have that experience on the field is tough, you know. And so, you know, they got to lean into Lozier Brooks, who can make some plays, lean into the tight ends, throw the ball to the back some. So he's got to be a little bit more dispersive with the football. But it might lean into more he has to make more plays with his feet. And it's not really what he wants to do. He wants to throw the ball in the pocket.
0: I thought he made a throw against Miss State, whether it was 100% on exactly what he was trying to do, but he moves up in the pocket and the guy's like 30 yards downfield and he stops him and actually brings him away from the defender where it looks like a back shoulder throw almost, but he was just pulling him, honestly, just trying not to run him in. And you kind of taught me some of these things. Don't run a guy into a big hit, pull him back, sit him down, and he did, and it was a big play. I'm really impressed. The quarterback play against the game you saw Saturday night between Gunner and Russell, unbelievable to me.
1: Yeah, Georgia took Keelan Russell out of his comfort zone. I thought that they made it a little bit more frantic for him in the game. I thought Gunner stayed more within the game. Now, they were able to run it. I mean, Georgia ran the ball for over 200 yards, and that's, to me, Bama has got to be able to stop the run. You can't give teams a two-way go. Bama gave Georgia kind of a two-way go. The only thing that slowed Georgia down was kind of Georgia. Georgia fumbled the ball four times in the game. Bama didn't recover any of them. And so you got to take advantage. If you're going to get the ball out, if you're Alabama, you got to take care of the ball. And for Tennessee, the last 3 weeks for them has been kind of an ineptitude on offense, which is crazy to think because their head coach is an offensive guy anyway. But they're 11 for 43 on third down their last three games.
0: Wow.
1: And so they need to stay. If they're going to stay with Bama, because you know Bama's going to move the football and they're going to put some points on the board, You better be able to stay on the field on third down and make sure you have your possession time and Bama doesn't own the football, because that ultimately is what happened to Mississippi State.

0: Mississippi State turned the football over, gave Bama the ball, and they just overwhelmed them.
1: Yeah, and they just couldn't. They couldn't stop them enough. But also, to your point, they got so far down with those turnovers, it really killed them. Hey, don't forget, guys, this is still the biggest year ever for soccer in Atlanta. So be sure to join Jason Longshore every Tuesday night for Atlanta Soccer Tonight. Jason's got you covered all season long. 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
1: Arch, we don't know what Kalen Williams is going to be back or not, but we do know that it looks like Marvin Harrison Jr. is going to make his Texans debut. He was traded last. Now, the news broke Sunday morning of the trade. It obviously, for some reason, the news broke, yet the teams had agreed not to finalize or basically confirm it until after the games were played Sunday. But really weird for him in Arizona. Never was the guy who was at Ohio State. I said this the other day that for all the talk that Shedeur Sanders got criticized for how he handled the draft process, I thought Marvin Harrison Jr. did it very similar. And it just shows you that how highly he was thought of coming out of Ohio State, because he didn't want to meet with, he only met with a couple of teams. He didn't want to work out for anybody. And it's kind of bled over into his first couple of years where he's been a disappointment. But now he returns to play with his old college QB, CJ Stroud.
0: Well, yeah, it hasn't been what you thought you were going to get from Marvin Harrison Jr. You thought that, okay, based on what he did at Ohio State, he was going to come in and light the league on fire. Some of it you're going to have to lean into what is going on in Arizona with coaching changes, with quarterback inconsistencies. I think now, does that explain why Marvin Harrison is dropping the football? You know, that's been well documented out there that he dropped a number of passes that, you know, for a big time wide receiver is not supposed to drop. And so there is that. So where's his confidence? Where's his attention span, his focus on being a pro? You would think that with his dad and what his dad means and all that kind of stuff to him and what his dad has taught him, that the professional piece of it wouldn't be a problem for him. So I'm not thinking that's it. So maybe a change of scenery is perfect for him. This is a Houston team that, man, they can't keep receivers on the field. So, he gets reconnected with C.J. Stroud, so we'll see how it goes.
1: Yeah, and the only thing I was, the thing for me that's been hard to try to talk about, because obviously I don't watch Arizona every day and don't talk about them and hear them, but it's like, why is, and I've said this about some of the guys here, why is Michael Wilson still able to produce and really break out? Why is Trey McBride able to continue to become a top five tight end in football, if not, you know, you could make an argument that he's the best. Why are these guys producing? What's going on with Marvin Harrison where he can't produce even without the lack of consistency at quarterback?
0: Yeah, it's valid. It's a valid point. You've got a guy that most have not heard of in Wilson, and Wilson's making plays. McBride's as good, maybe as good a receiver, tight end as there is in the league. It's a legitimate argument, and not having had an opportunity to be out there and be a part of it, there's something going on there that is disgruntling to him and the organization. And so there's not a confidence shown in him necessarily. And so maybe he gets another shot.
1: But look, it's a good reset for everybody because they got a second out of it, which is probably more than they thought they might get. Don't forget, this hour is brought to you by Zero Res. 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Coming next, we'll talk to Rusty Manziel. He's going to join us, talk a little college football and some dogs. Can they continue to be dominant against Auburn? All next on the Morning Show, Sports Radio, 929 The Game, and the Odyssey app.
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3: Lots of delays as you move along south on I-75 through Acworth, right around Highway 92. That problem's off to the shoulder. Most of that's been towed off. It's still seeing quite a backup. Injury wreck on Windy Hill Road right there at I-75. Also, some trouble remains for those traveling Duluth south on I-85 Pleasant Hill Road. That's on the shoulder. It's backed up to 316. Injury wreck reported along eastbound 285 at Roswell Road, as well as one on the west side eastbound I-20 at Fulton Industrial Boulevard. That's on the shoulder. I'm Laura Houston with Odyssey Atlanta Traffic.
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6: 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I am Bo Morgan. 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
7: You did a nice job with that.
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7: Yeah, I've been excited to see Rusty, man. Good to see you, bro.
8: Arch, I was tuned in this morning, excited, and first thing I heard was Bo talking about holding his meat at the grill. So I was like, you know what? I'm out for a while. So I was like,
7: it was good you waited
8: I'll
7: a segment
8: check
7: or two.
8: I'll check back in the next segment. So good to be here with you.
7: Yeah, good to see you, buddy. I want to ask you about last weekend in Georgia, Alabama. Obviously, a lot of pomp and circumstance. I had a chance to be there and call the game from a radio standpoint. Georgia's mindset going into that game. What does Kirby do to get them ready for something like that? Because, you know, I mean, it seems like every time they get in those kind of games, they're ready mentally to play.
8: I think the thing about that is you trust Georgia. They might not win it, but you're going to get a good performance from them. Very rarely you go, man, I can't believe Georgia played like that. I felt confident in that. I did pick Georgia. I have picked against Georgia, contrary to belief before. I did pick Georgia to win that game, and I thought that I trusted Georgia defensively a little more than I would a young quarterback who I think is an absolute stud. He's going to be a superstar quicker than probably should be. But I felt like he hadn't seen what Georgia could give him schematically.

0: oh, you get beat.
1: The chaos that they put Keelan into.
0: So many different fronts that showed him pre-snap.
1: It felt like from a, I just kind of tried to put myself in his position, having played that spot, that it felt uncomfortable the whole game for him.
0: It felt like you sped up. And listen, you would rather play him right now. My gosh, I don't know where you want. In December. Hold, I told the Georgia fans, I said, enjoy this, but just put a little bit of limit on this, because if you see this guy in December, if you see this guy in January, you know, he's kind of seen you. So I was very impressed with him. I was very impressed with Alabama going into the game. I thought they played a lot more physical. But I will say on the fact of Georgia, their offensive and defensive lines, I thought Georgia's offensive line just took that game over. Yeah. And, Ernest Green is not really getting talked about. He's finally healthy playing left tackle. Man, he's making some money for himself right now.
1: Can you remember, and you're the perfect guy to ask, a better or more important throw than the one Gunner made off his own 10-yard line late in the football game?
0: No, not hadn't been in a while. You know what I mean? Like, when the game's on the line, you got to have it. Stetson made a lot of those plays in games, but like a late moment throw, you know, and you go to the pass interference. Let me say, first of all, no question about it. 1,000% pass interference every day of the week. KJ Bold, in fact, said himself this week, that's pass interference. Okay. But you got opportunities to close that game out. You don't. But that throw to Elias Williams with that corner squatting right there, that small window, that's a fifth-year quarterback going, I got to win this thing. I got to make this throw to a 6'7" by the way, tight end. My goodness.
2: Yeah, I was so impressed with Gunner on Saturday. Mm-hmm. Probably the most I've been impressed.
0: The last 2 weeks, he's played as good as I've ever seen. Like, people didn't watch the game before, but I'm telling you right now, this guy has been absolutely firing the ball for Georgia.
1: I wrote some numbers about him, and I think anybody can look them up. But just to remind everybody, Gunner Stockton is completing 76% of his passes for 1,300 yards, 14 TDs, just 2 interceptions. Over his last 2 seasons, season and a half, last year and this year, 73% completion percentage, 38 touchdowns, and 7 interceptions.
0: And he's played good against Oklahoma, Alabama, and Vanderbilt.
1: They're not playing.
0: You take those first 2 games out with Western Kentucky and Tennessee State, okay, those are washes, but you start talking about SEC stats. And I said this before the year, I don't know that Georgia can win the national championship, but I know the recipe in today's college landscape is a second-year starter and a very experienced team. That's what Georgia is.
2: I think they're the best team in the country right now, and I thought they proved it. Look, I thought those two, watching that game, and I was sitting there with a buddy of mine, and he's a big Georgia fan, and I said, this game feels like there's no other team in the country that can compete with either one of these, and it feels like you're watching the two best teams in the country just slug it out, because they would. It was great play followed by a great play, but then every time there was a bad play, it felt like there was another bad play by the other team. Like they just, it was just so close for so long, and you can break down who took over in that, but just the way it played out, I didn't think about it. And I saw a post-game video of Kirby in pregame walking around the stadium at Saban Field at Bryant-Denny Stadium. And it hit me, because I think of Kirby as a Georgia guy through and through, but he spent so long there.
0: 9 years.
2: Hadn't won there. And to be even break it down a little bit more, he actually beat Kalen DeBoer I think Kalen DeBoer's had his best team definitely at Alabama, possibly ever.
0: Yeah.
2: And I know you've been around Kirby. What is, you know, how meaningful was that? Because I don't think he'll ever talk about it. It's not who he is.
0: Yeah.
2: But that had been a big win for him, just kind of a breakthrough moment. And even though he's done all these other things, there's that mental part of it for him.
0: The one thing, and listen, I talked to you guys off the air, Kirby was not happy about those speeches leaking, and the post-game speech got out too, and I can assure you that has been clearly addressed in that building. I will say, in the post-game speech that was leaked, you hear Kirby tell them, you guys, this is the first team that's won here in like 100 years. He made that analogy. But the next thing he said was, I got my first win here tonight. You don't hear Kirby use the word I don't know if I've heard him. That tells you, hey, that meant something to him. But here's the thing, Bo. Kirby has been in that building, and he knows.

0: knows how many teams they have sent to that visitor locker room that took an L. If Kirby hadn't stood at Alabama many times and looked across the field and go, that team beat us. What, LSU in the game of the century?
1: Yeah.
0: And Auburn, you know, the Cam Newton play. Not many teams he saw go to that locker room and get to celebrate, so he understood how hard that was for his team to do that.
2: What's it mean to the kids, Rusty, now with the tradition of college football? You're getting ready to have, in Athens, the oldest college football rivalry in the South, mm-hmm. the Deep South. Been played a lot of times from unbelievable games. Does that mean something to the kids nowadays?
0: I would imagine that's Kirby's job, to show them the history and the physicality of that game, the time that you've lost that game, what it means to lose that game. It's another SEC game. A lot of these kids don't grow up. They don't know that history, you know. And Georgia's, I think Kirby's 10-1 against them. The one game he did lose, I was there. They got their tail flat out whipped over there that day. Wound up beating them a month later. But I think Kirby certainly understands. I know Mike Bobo understands that game. So they'll relay that message. But it's more of these kids locking in and saying, this is the next one. But certainly I would imagine Georgia is going to really, one thing, it's out a little bit, but I don't know that it's completely out. They're going to honor Nick Chubb Saturday. And you want to talk about when they bring that dude to the middle of the field, holy smokes, that place is going to come unglued Saturday.
1: Rusty, I think the Buster Faulkner to Florida State has slowed down a little bit lately.
0: Well, they got to figure things out. And I think talking to people, I kind of didn't take them serious. That's the people that I know after they beat Ole Miss going, hey, guys, y'all need to simmer down a little bit. We got some holes still. And
1: yeah, the whole secondary's a hole.
0: Yeah.
1: So it's a sinkhole back there, apparently.
0: And, you know, and some things they got to figure out. The recipe for Florida is not to run Aaron Filo 14 times. Cannot do it. Now he's banged up. What's the situation there? I still not – this is a big game, but for both these teams, look at Florida and Texas, man, the two teams – this is a big game for Texas, man. Yeah. This is a massive game. I think the same thing, too, with Alabama going to Tennessee. I think Tennessee is damn good defensively. Can they find any offensive production? Alabama's been up there two times in a row and lost. It just happens.
1: That sounds crazy to hear.
0: Yeah,
1: doesn't
0: you know
1: it?
0: What I mean? So you look at this game, and you get, it's like 7.5, and then you look at Texas. These are almost elimination games.
2: Yeah.
0: Like Texas has got to have this, and Alabama's got to put this in their bag after losing last week. This is a hell of a two games.
1: Well, I don't know if Lane Kiffin can afford another loss. I mean, losses, yeah. and now suddenly Kentucky. Will Stein
0: that?
1: Is the
0: How
1: hire.
0: About that? How about that?
2: Yeah. The one that's flying under the radar for me, Rusty, and I'd be interested, if for some reason, third Saturday of October, you're going to get Tennessee-Alabama. You know, Auburn and Georgia draw a lot of attention because of the history of the rivalry. But quietly, Mizzou's going to Vaught-Hemingway Stadium to play Ole Miss, and Austin Simmons is going to the place that kind of jettisoned him out.
0: And Caden Lee.
2: Yeah.
0: Caden Lee.
2: Give us a rundown on that one.
0: Another very important game. I mean, I told somebody this last week. I said, the SEC is a damn Braveheart battle scene every Sunday. Like, better have your face paint on and your boys ready because it's coming. You look at that game and what Drink, if Drink wins this game, all of a sudden that Georgia-Missouri game in November that nobody was really talking about, you want to talk about ramping up really quickly? but what Drinkwitz has done there, you know, losing to Mississippi State, I think Kirby said it on one of the things back early. He goes, look at the history every year of that first game on the road in the SEC. They go to Mississippi State, had that game won, they lose there at night. Come back, and they've won two in a row. Now you got to go to Ole Miss. And you're talking about Ole Miss, got to have this one.
2: Yeah. Jamal Roberts, back-to-back 200-yard games for them.
0: Jamal Roberts, man.
2: I mean, I love Austin Simmons the way he throws it, but to have the complimentary run game that they've got going on.
0: I tell you, Missouri, the wide zone, it's almost like preparing for the triple back in the day. Like, you got to want to stick your face in there.
2: Yeah.
0: You got to want to stick your foot. The edges have got to set. They will wide zone your ass to death.
2: Yeah, next thing you know, he play actions off of it, and he takes a shot down the field.
0: He was the guy.
2: Yeah.
0: I mean, he was the guy. If he doesn't get hurt, we don't know what Trinidad Chambliss is.
1: Well,
0: that was the guy.
1: Go back to the Georgia game where Jackson Dart was still there, and he gets injured, and I think it was the second drive of the game for Ole Miss. Maybe it was the first drive, and he went right down the field and scored.
0: Like, I was like, what? Who?
1: That's when I knew Georgia was in trouble that day, but then I was like, I think everybody's in trouble with Austin Simmons, and the next thing you know, he's been completely blasted out of Oxford, and Trinidad Chambliss is a

0: right? Yeah, I mean, man. It's kind of crazy.
1: I still think that's the, I still think if you walk on the field on a Saturday, that's the guy that I don't want to be standing across from. I know Georgia don't. They've had two samples of it. They had to score 43 to beat him the first time. Second time, they scored 34, and it wasn't enough.
2: Well, quietly, the Mizzou defense has gotten it done the last couple weeks. 6 sacks, 15 tackles for loss, and 2 takeaways.
1: And they got guys out. And they got guys out.
0: They're as physical. They're as physical as a team I've seen all year against the run.
2: They don't have anybody other.
0: They are really good against the run. Mizzou's defense is.
1: Somebody asked me this week. They were like, "Man, if Kirby Smart walked in and just stepped down or just retired, if Georgia won the national championship and he said I'm good, who would you go get?" I said, "Dude, I might call Drinkwitz right now.
0: Yeah.
1: Like that guy's one with less.
0: He's kind of. I taught him the Mike Martz of college football the other day because he's got that mad scientist feel where you can't stand the things he says, the way he acts.
1: Yeah.
0: But he always has something. Woo. Hey guys, Rusty, appreciate you joining
1: Thank
0: us.
1: Y'all.
0: We could have kept going. Could have gone another 45 minutes. Hey guys, football coverage on 99 The Game is presented by Xfinity. Introducing Xfinity Shield, a force field for your home team. We're gonna need one this week as we go against the Bears. Michael Penix got a banged up rib. Going to ask Arch what we can do, Tommy Rees and the guys can do to keep that Bears defense, which is one of the best against the run in the league, off balance. I'll come in next on the Morning Shift Sports Radio, 99 The Game and the Odyssey app.
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5: Lots of delays as you move along south on I-75 through Ackworth, right around Highway 92. That problem's off to the shoulder. Most of that's been towed off. It's still seeing quite a backup. Injury wreck on Windy Hill Road right there at I-75. Also, some trouble remains for those traveling Duluth south on I-85 Pleasant Hill Road. That's on the shoulder. It's backed up to 316. Injury wreck reported along eastbound 285 at Roswell Road, as well as one on the west side, eastbound I-20 at Fulton Industrial Boulevard. That's on the shoulder. I'm Laura Houston with Odyssey Atlanta Traffic.
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0: is they, Arch, when we go in there, see, they, you did the wrong show.
1: They take care of you, don't they?
0: Oh, man, you'll walk in and they'll have a little setup for you, and next thing you know, it's like every commercial break, just something's being brought out, some type of dish or appetizer or whatever. They have the Falcon sub that they bring out every, normally. I mean, they absolutely treat us. I normally leave there with more things than I got, than I brought in with. Like, I have more, I have a couple more drinks, or I've got a cup, or I've got a sub I'm leaving with. So it's really good. But, and we'll be getting you ready really for Sunday, which is like, it's weird to me how many big games it seems like, and we're getting in a row. And I think that's just, I forget that that's the nature of the NFL, because college, you ease into it a lot of times, but you obviously started on the road against Pittsburgh, came home with the division opponent with Carolina, and then you're in Green Bay for Thursday night. Amazing atmosphere. Monday night in New Orleans, amazing atmosphere. Back home for Sunday night. And now, you know, all we get is we get to see Chicago, who may or may not have Caleb Williams. But for me, I'm not as worried about what they're going to do as what we're going to do to them with Penix. Okay. Because, yeah. Well, yeah, like, I don't know. We're worried about that when the defense takes field. I'm very curious of what we can do to get, because I think a lot of conversation has been about the offense, and I've heard it said quite a few times, well, they only scored one touchdown. But they were in the red area, four times. Obviously didn't come up with it, but there was a part of the game where the Falcons' offense was unbelievable, especially on third down. Are they now? Chicago is a top 10 run defense coming in, and they're not as, I was looking, I think you and I were talking about this too. They've got a couple of guys that played on our D line in pass, mm-hmm. Kentavious Street, Grady Jarrett, but they're not really that big. Are we going to try to get back to letting Bijan go off for 100+? How do you see the Tommy Reese, Stefanski, Van Pelt, among others, trying to attack their defense?
1: Well, I think that it'll be similar to what you've seen. You want to establish the run game. I mean, your best football player is the guy you hand it to. Bijan Robinson, in my opinion, is the best player in the league, and the things he can do. So you got to get him the football. Brian Robinson's been an outstanding change-up guy, or a rest guy, if you will, where you don't really get a step down. Now, he can't do some of the magical stuff that Bijan does, but you don't really lose a lot when he comes to the game as far as pushing the ball physically down the field in the run game. I give Baltimore credit. They did a nice job on first down that created some difficult situations. What you don't want to do is you don't want to live in third and long, which we did last weekend. And you mentioned Michael Penix had a career day on third and long. 9 of 13, 150 yards, a touchdown in those third and long situations. That's not the where you're going to, you can't live in that area, because at some point that's going to get flipped around. And the next thing you know, they've got the ball for 35, 38 minutes in the game and you don't have an opportunity. So all that being said, I think that you come out and yes, it's not as big a line. What they like to do, this is a line in a defense under Dennis Allen that will give you a lot of different looks. They're gonna blitz you. They're try to run blitz you. They'll blitz you to try to take you out of passing situation. So I think they're a little bit more aggressive, a lot more aggressive than Baltimore was. They're willing to play some man coverage in the back end. I think Atlanta thinks they can take advantage of some of those opportunities against man coverage. But it's not going to be any different. That you've got to mix the run and the pass. It's got to be timely. And when you have plays to be made, and we've gone through this at nauseam, Mike's got to make some plays that are available when they're there for him. And it might be plays that are interpreted as simple, where there's Bijan in the flat or whatever it might be. But there's got to be a sense of urgency for this team to close somebody else, because you had a chance to close Baltimore out. Okay, Baltimore had a great opening drive. I don't know how long it was. It seemed like they kept the ball for like 8 minutes in the first on that drive. Okay, they rushed for 200 yards in the game, and you look up and you say, wow, we just got crushed in the run game. They had 90 yards rushing at the end of the first quarter. And then Justice Hill had a little dive play that he ran for 47 yards. Okay, a little trap play that got him 47 yards. That leaves 50 yards left over the rest of the game.

0: to this idea that they just bully balled us is not the case at all.
1: Yeah, I think it was. I think where that's getting lost is it was the way the game began and the way it ended.
0: Yeah.
1: And so, therefore.
0: Well, the way it ended, though, real quickly, the last drive of the regulation that they score on was about Tyler Huntley. It was not about their run game.
1: Yeah, well, I misspent the overtime possession. But, okay. Because I think that bookended it. And so that's there's a whole thing in radio, hey, don't double tease as you go to break. And I was like, well, why? I asked once because I'm a why person sometimes, which I'm probably going to get hell for that because I've got an 18-month-old, and I have a feeling the word why is going to be used a lot lately. I mean, excuse me, coming up soon. But, the whole thing is that you started there and you ended there, but they were able to hammer it with you, and it felt like they out-physicaled you. And then I think the other part of it was for the Falcons fans is they see – well, we didn't run the ball well. Now, you can argue because Bijan still ended up with some numbers, but I think when you come off of the two games you did where you're running, Bijan had, 150 yards from scrimmage, I think, in both games or somewhere around that, back-to-back, and he doesn't, and you don't run to that clip, and you don't kind of control it like you did, you come away with this whole thing of, they out-physicaled us, only because it just wasn't the point what it was. I thought the game was played really Sunday night to me was I would have if I was scoring it like a judge in a boxing match, I'd say, okay. It was the first quarter I think goes to Baltimore. Because they were able to have that one drive and you didn't do anything offensive in the first quarter. But then came the second and third quarter where I thought you moved the ball well. Mike was surgical on third down. But then you got midway, probably about, I guess, really, really all the way to about 2 minutes left in the fourth quarter. And then the rest of the game was Baltimore. So you would say, well, I got to give them the fourth quarter because they scored more points, right? Even though you could argue it, they definitely won overtime. So they won 3-2. If you played five quarters, they won 3-2. It was really a lot more of an even game than I think people have coming back to eat. If you look at the totality, even though I thought we dominated a majority of the middle part.
0: Yeah, I think it's a matter of finishing. You had them on the ropes. If you want to keep using the boxing analogy, you stunned them. You had them on the ropes, and you didn't finish them. You ended up selling for 3 field goals, as opposed to punching one of those in for a touchdown, which ends the game probably. Had the opportunity to Jake, had the opportunity maybe potentially to Bijan in the right flat. You had the opportunity where you pushed it down there and didn't convert on third down. Now all of a sudden you settle for the field goal to make it an 8-point game before they got the ball on their drive. So there were moments there, and I think the Falcon fans know that, and that's the disappointing about it, is it was a good building and the fans were there and all that kind of stuff, and they wanted to see this team win a game in their own building, and they had the opportunities to do that. So I think that's as frustrating as maybe even getting your rear end kick like you did against the Carolina Panthers.
1: Yeah, no, I personally I felt way better all Sunday night than that Panthers game because the Panthers game you felt like you did nothing wrong. That's what I kept coming back to. People can say, "Well, you're too optimistic all you want." We did a lot of good things Sunday night.
0: Yeah.
1: Now there were some things we didn't do good enough, and that's okay. Go back and improve it. That's what they're going to try to do. Ben Johnson is a very good offensive minded guy, but I think we got one of the best defensive minds. So, a lot of it's going to be on who plays quarterback for both teams on Sunday.
0: Well, Caleb Williams is able to go, and I think that's trending towards Caleb Williams being on the field. He's a dynamic player. You almost think of Caleb Williams as a better player outside the pocket than he is in. I think he does have some strengths inside the pocket as well. But he's a guy that if he does play, keep this into consideration. And it's hard to decide, okay, if I'm the Bear organization and I'm going into week 6, okay, what do I do with my quarterback? They play Thursday night after our game. Am I going to put Caleb Williams out there with the potential? And from what I understand, he's kind of in that gray area where, yeah, you kind of probably can play him, but, yeah, he might injure it again. Or do you wait a week into that Thursday night and you know he's ready to go? That's the thing they're struggling with in Chicago.
1: Sounds very like a very familiar situation that we kind of went through here in Atlanta just a few weeks ago. Hey, don't forget Sports Radio 929 The Game is your home of college football coverage in Atlanta. Join us this Saturday.

0: Saturday at 8 a.m. as Mitch Evans and Abe Gordon set the stage for all the day's big games with College Football Game Time. 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All starting at 8 a.m. on Sports Radio 99 The Game. 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
3: Several delays to be aware of coming out of Douglasville, eastbound I-20 at Riverside Parkway. Injury wreck, that's in the left lane, so we're seeing quite a backup there. Highway 78, that's your alternate route. Also Decatur, southbound 285 Memorial Drive, that's on the shoulder. It's backing up both sides of the roadway. And northbound 285 at Peachtree Road, minor accident on the shoulder, but still quite a backup there as well. I'm Laurie Houston with Odyssey Atlanta Traffic.
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0: This just in, you're the shortest guy to ever host a show on this radio station.
1: No, I'm not.
0: Who's shorter than you?
1: Come on. You know, the guy in the afternoon is shorter than me.
0: Really? Even with the new hair he's got?
1: New hair and with heels. He's still shorter.
0: He does have some interesting shoes.
1: I stand taller. Just saying. That'll get back, I know, which is good. So, we talked about, we're going to get to the morning, to the more you know in a second in the morning mailbag. Couple of things for morning mailbag. One of the things I wanted to hear is, what's your favorite action series? Like I said, I've been rewatching the Bournes, okay? There's the Reachers, there's the John Wicks. Like, I want to hear
0: a bunch of them.
1: Yeah, I want to hear that. And also, you know what? Ask Arch. If you've got a question about the Falcons, you can always, when you call in, you can ask Arch and do that. So go ahead and call us in and get on the line. But we're talking about the Washington debacle with Jaden Daniels.
0: Can't happen.
1: Dude, we talked about this Monday, and I was like, it's very rare to me that you watch an NFL game where both sidelines completely lack situational awareness, like from all the way around. I know what John Harbaugh was doing. He's like, all right, let's give it to Cam Scataboo. Sure-handed, right? Let's go ahead, take a couple, go into the stack, push the ball a little bit. We'll set it, kick a field goal, win in overtime. But Scataboo fumbles. So now you that's situational awareness of the lack thereof of Scataboo in my mind. I know that guys are raking it out, but you've got to understand, get down, protect the football at all costs, right?
0: Yeah, I think that I would lean in, and I'm more of the cup is half full guy making a play as opposed to not making a play. And I thought that, I can't remember the defender for Washington that gets the peanut punch and punches it out, but it's as good as you could possibly look for to punch the ball out. And Scataboo's sick to death with it. And you know he was thinking protect the football, but guy made a play.
1: Yeah, and then you get the ball back, you go all the way down the field, you're going to run one play, which looked like, I don't know what they were trying to do. Were they trying to center it? It's almost like Jaden Daniels just had a brain fart in the middle of the play. Because you want to get ready. You can't keep the clock running there. And then when he gets tackled, he just sits there.
0: I don't think there was enough time for him to get up and kill it anyway. But in that situation, this whole centering it for the kicker, I guess. I mean, I'd like to think you can kick it out of wherever you put it. You know, if it's on one hash or the other, it doesn't matter. Trying to make it a perfect scenario for him, I guess, was the idea. But obviously, Jaden Daniels at that point has to roll out and throw it. At that point, they weren't going to be able to let him center it anyway and get back to snap the ball. So I'm not sure why they just didn't let the clock run down and burn a timeout. And if they did snap the football, Jaden's got to throw the ball over somebody's head on the sideline to kill the clock, and then you run the field goal unit in. It was just it was a complete lack of clock awareness and all of that. And now Dan Quinn, a guy that I like and we had here, is probably under the gun a little bit because of what's happened for them the last couple of years. And then you get this, which is essentially a coaching snafu. I guess they're going to blame the coach as opposed to the player.
1: Yeah. This is funny how, not funny, haha, but just like the ironic part about it. I am a big fan of Dan Quinn as well. You know, you and I have both spent a lot of time around him. But year two, he takes us to the Super Bowl, and it just took off. But it was a slow, the first year.
0: Well, remember, you got off to a good start, and then we had finished, I think, 8-8 that year.
1: Yeah.
0: But we were like, what, 4 or 5-0 at the time?
1: Yeah, after we beat Dallas. Uh-huh. And then remember, the low point was losing to Carolina. But the first year was you had that growing pains and stuff. And then year two, you just take off. Year three was good. And then, boom, it just starts to injuries and everything goes away. It's literally, and we talked about this earlier off the air, it's like take that time he was here from 15 to 20 and condense it way down. You had great year was year one. Year two was the injury year. And now it just feels like you're having injuries and failures remember what was it? The Dallas game. I think it was 20. It was the COVID year where we're up big. They come all the way back and you have four guys.
0: Was that the onside kick?
1: Standing and looking at the onside kick. And so it's like that was that onside kick.

0: moment. If you look at it the way this is sped up now, that was almost the onside kick moment in Dallas.
1: Yeah, that's a good point. Yeah,
0: and I hate it for Dan because he really is a good coach. And he really is a good guy. I don't know what goes wrong. And look, there's a lot to control as a head coach, but it just kind of sucks.
1: Yeah, there's sometimes, as much as you hate to admit it, sometimes guys are really good coordinator coaches. He was a great coordinator, obviously, in Seattle, then got another opportunity in Dallas to be a coordinator. That was the last time they were pretty good on defense. Remember how good the defense they were when he was there?
0: What's that?
1: With Dan Quinn.
0: Dylan was in my ear, so I missed it. I totally apologize.
1: Dylan, what are you doing?
2: That's my bad, Arch. I was talking to him.
1: Well, we were talking about Dan Quinn and how good he's been as a coordinator in his stops, but the head coach has been a little spotty, a little sketchy.
0: Yeah.
1: So it's weird that maybe some guys are just kind of carved out to be that coordinator guy.
0: Well, that's the thing. You look at him at Florida. He was actually the DC for Florida's 12 team that went to the Sugar Bowl, lost to Teddy Bridgewater, mm-hmm. which Muschamp. But then he went out to Seattle and all this obviously turned. And he was the D-line coach at Seattle. Went to Florida as a coordinator. Went back as the DC. Won the Super Bowl. Went back to the next Super Bowl. So he and then in Dallas when he was there with your boy Mike McCarthy. And did really well there. What?
1: Nothing. This is the conversation that he's had with the fans out there while you and Dylan are playing grab together on the radio.
0: Well, Dylan wanted me to say the phone number.
2: Yeah, I wanted to give up the phone
1: number. Give out the phone
0: which
1: number.
0: Which is 404-726-0929. And he's in my ear, and I'm like, I'm listening to you, and then at some point, you're like,
1: you had a deer in the headlights look at me when I dropped that and looked to you for a comment.
0: Oh,
1: it was hilarious.
0: I ain't got nothing. So. Real quick, Dylan, let's get to the more you know. Now Dylan's deer in the headlights moment.
1: Music for the Masters? What is this?
0: No, that's it's like the NBC little thing that when the star goes across. Yeah. You got anything more you know, Arch?
1: Yeah, the more I found out that, real quickly, that Dylan was a Blue's Clues kid. I didn't know that. I didn't know you were a Blue's Clues kid.
2: Love Blue's Clues growing up.
1: Yeah.
2: Blue's Clues, Clifford the Big Red Dog. I was also big, what was that show called with the dragons? I forgot. Oh, Dragon Tales.
1: Dragon Tales,
2: okay.
1: I didn't know that. And I also didn't know that Bo gets caught up in the meat section at Publix. So I didn't know that either.
0: I'm straying away from that. The one I've got is that, and this is kind of off the air thing, but that Rusty Manziel is like the guy that he's like Kevin Bacon. There's 6 degrees of separation. You know, I like Kevin Bacon. If you throw out a Kevin Bacon movie, or just Kevin Bacon in general, there's somebody, and he's like acted with everybody in Hollywood.
1: Yeah.
0: It's like Rusty's got a story about everybody. Like Rusty has been somewhere where you can mention a random name, and Rusty's like, tell you a story about that. And he'll tell you about something that happened at a camp, and it's just kind of funny how that plays out. Dylan, you got anything with us?
2: I do. I got to, first and foremost, that Bo, you are very close to being a shortest guy here as far as hosting on air shows, and so
0: I'm not there's a couple. Carl is not, but there's a couple people after 2 o'clock that are shorter than me, but because their bodies are a little bit wider, they think they're taller than me, which is not the case. So I'll go ahead and throw that one out there.
2: And I got one more too, Arch, and I forgot the name of C. Forgot me, but that Brad Nessler calls you as the
1: Slinger, Soda Springs Slinger.
2: Soda Springs Slinger. Yeah. I never knew that about Arch, and that is a great nickname that I just every time I see him now, I just kind of want to call him the Soda Springs Slinger from now on.
0: Did you know that Brad Nessler did games back in the day for the Falcons radio?
2: I did not know that either. So you know that's another thing.
0: You know who else did them?
2: Who's that?
0: Steve Holman.
2: Really?
0: Yeah, Holman did some games too for the Falcons.
1: Steve was part of it.
0: Larry Munson did games back in the day too.
2: Wow. I just those are three more of the more you knows right there, because I just learned all three of that.
0: All right, Dylan, I don't think we have any calls because I butchered that segment, and so did we all did apparently, except for Arch. 404-726-0929. Call in for the morning mailbag. As Mike Johnson would say, Dylan, hit that guitar music. I just, and I brought up,

0: I got the Bourne one because I haven't watched. I'd watched the first Bourne, and I watched the one with Jeremy Renner in it.
1: All coming off the rails here.
0: No, we have held it together till the very end.
1: All right, so let's say all of them are on. Let's say all the series are on. Which one are you picking to go?
0: Probably the Die Hard or the I love the Lethal Weapons.
1: Which one?
0: Die Hard. Die Hard.
1: Die Hard.
0: Yeah.
1: Okay.
0: What about you?
1: I would probably go with now they're not series, but they feel like series because it has a similar theme, but I'm going Jason Statham movie.
0: Dude, I love the Statham movies. I just thought we had to pick a series. I'm a working man.
1: I'm a working man.
0: I like the part where he goes to that bar and in Working Man, and he's like talking with he gets back with the drug dealer guy, and he's like, they think he's a cop, and he's like, those are working man's hands. And I'm just like,
1: there's a comedian, you can find him on probably YouTube or something like that. There's a comedian that does a skit about Statham. He loves Statham movies, but the way Statham always talks about, he includes the name of the movie in his statement.
0: They say,
1: you know, he'll be talking and he goes, I'm a working man because I work.
0: I protect the hive.
1: I'm a beekeeper because I protect the bees. I mean,
0: all right, we got one call. Since we so eloquently set people up to call in for this segment, we've got Meat calling in from Minnesota, by the way.
2: Hey, what's up, Bo? How you doing?
0: Good, man. How are you?
2: Hey, so when you were describing the New York people that are down here, and you talked about they are always negative. The first person that popped in my mind was Mike Bell. I've heard him say that Michael Penix probably was the worst pick in Falcons history. And we know that to be wrong. It may have been bad circumstances. I just want to add that to the mailbag because I love Penix. Man, he's playing good. He just got to stay healthy.
0: Appreciate it. Hey, Meat, do you have one of those action series that you – oh, Meat's gone. All right, well, that's good because we're out of time. Hey – that flew by. I really appreciate you coming in and hanging out. And I thought I did fine until the very end, and then it just became a train wreck.
1: Yeah, as it turns out, our closer couldn't get any outs.
0: Well, I looked like Uribe last night. I was throwing balls.
1: Yeah, you were great. You were great there for a while, Blake Snell.
0: Yeah, I throw two meatballs. Yeah, but one of them came after an 11 pitch it back.
1: Dude,
0: you've
1: done an amazing job. Real quickly, before we get out of here. I've worked with Bo a long, long time. He's earned this opportunity. He is a guy that works his tail off to do what he does for this radio station. And now that he's gotten a chance to be on the air and express his fandom and a lot of stuff that he's learned and he knows and the relationships he has with coaches and players, really cool that he shares that with everybody. So he does a good job. As much as it pains me to talk nice about
0: it. I appreciate that. Here's your 20. don't spend it all in one place. No, I appreciate it. Thanks again, Arch. You've obviously been a lot for me and my career, and I appreciate you joining me today. And we'll talk to you again tomorrow at 8:20. Me and Mike will. Hey, join us tomorrow from Smyrna at the Highland Station Publix, and we'll be back at 6 a.m. Until then, Dylan.
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0: Well said. Steakhouse is next. Rusty Manziel and Mitch Evans.
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7: On the west side, starting to improve slightly, your eastbound I-20 that we had reported along Riverside Parkway was blocking two left lanes, one left lane blocked right now, but they're trying to get everything off to the shoulder. Still very tense delays all the way back towards Thornton Road, Highway 78. That's your option. Also, Decatur, south on 285 Memorial Drive. Looks like that's gone. For those traveling north on 285 Peachtree Road as well, all lanes are clear there. Still seeing some delays, and a crash remains on westbound Windy Hill right there at I-75. I'm Lori Houston with Odyssey Atlanta Traffic.
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1: Hey, good Thursday morning to one and all. Mitch Evans in for an ailing Steak Shapiro along with Rusty Menzel.
2: Is he ailing or is he recovering?
1: He's got laryngitis.
2: Oh, man.
1: You heard him yesterday.
2: You know what? So yesterday I had a call at like 9, and I was on the call at about 9:04, which is usually the Odyssey app delay. You're about 4 minutes off behind. I get a text from Drew, my coworker, and Drew goes, "Oh, my God, you hear Steak?" And I'm like, I hadn't heard it. So I get a phone call from my other buddies at like 9:07. He goes, "Oh, my God, have you heard Steak? He is trying." I was like, "What is going on?" So I got off the call. I go to my Odyssey app. I turn it on, and I was like, "Oh, man. Oh, Steaky."
1: Rough.
2: My man.
1: Beyond rough.
2: Yeah, man.
1: Steaky was having too good of a time out in L.A., it sounded like.
2: I feel like that he needed that IV on the plane ride home.
1: Yeah, well.
2: My man.
1: Yeah, we wish you well, Steak. And listen, do me a favor. Just honey and lemon, gargling, and be better tomorrow because I got a pickleball game scheduled between 10 and 12, and I don't want to get another phone call from Mike Conti.
2: Oh, my man.
1: I'm just saying. Rusty, great to be with you.
2: Yeah, man.
1: First time, man. I've listened to you plenty. You've heard me here and there.
2: Yep.
1: And we are here together for the fastest 2 hours in sports talk radio, as Steak likes to say. So we got that going on. Certainly, I know when we talk about, and we're going to get to it in depth, with the tailgate later on, but the college football slate for this weekend.
2: Always is, man.
1: We got six top 25 matchups on tap for Saturday.
2: What did you watch last night? Let me ask you this. What did you watch last 8 o'clock last night? What were you watching?
1: I was watching part of the Kennesaw State game.
2: Yeah.
1: Saw them lose to Missouri State on a mm-hmm. end of the game field goal.
2: Yep.
1: And a stupid penalty that kind of led to that.
2: Yep.
1: And I was watching the baseball game. I was watching the Dodgers and the Brewers. What did I miss, Rusty?
2: So at 8 o'clock last night, I was tuned into Western Kentucky and Sam Houston State.
1: Okay, that was another one of the games that was on.
2: So college football starts for me. Well, now it's, I think we're in the middle of
1: that. It was a game Tuesday night, right?
2: So I think last Tuesday night is the start of the 61 days in a row there's a football game on either NFL or college. It's 61 days because Conference USA starts playing on Tuesday.
1: Yeah.
2: And then MAC will start next week. So you will have college football games on every day until Thanksgiving weekend. It's the best 61 days of the year.
1: That's great news for myself and Abe Gordon. Of course, we host the college football game time every Saturday morning.
2: Listen, a lot of times driving to Athens.
1: Friday night, all day Saturday.
2: Yes.
1: And I'll tell you what, I was talking to Sandra about this.
2: Friday night, high school football.
1: Yeah, I know.
2: I'm pissed they play college football. I mean.
1: And you're busy on Friday night.
2: We do Friday night games. Yep.
1: I know you are.
2: Yep.
1: This is the busiest man in

0: looking forward to wall-to-wall action. And kind of like what I was going to say, though, as I spoke to Sandra about it the other day, it was last Saturday was all the way through with the, you know, from 12 noon till after midnight. And then Sunday they had that Jacksonville Jaguars Eagles game in London at 9:30 in the morning.
1: Same
0: and that
1: this
0: one,
1: week.
0: With the Falcons, you know, ending in overtime Sunday night. That was like a 14-hour.
1: Hey, Monday was recovery day for us.
0: Yeah. Yeah.
1: The Alabama Georgia game, it takes so much going through that, and you know, there's so much build up. I do a ton of me. I did a post game YouTube show. We did that for an hour, and you know, up till 3 a.m. after that game, and then turned right around, and I got up, and I was like, "Oh my God, Jacksonville's playing!" So,
0: and what a game that turned out to be! Oh, obviously, with the field goal at the end after 8 seconds, looked like Philadelphia had the win. So, all right, we'll get to a whole lot of college football coming up in the 10 o'clock hour. With the tailgate, but let's get to the business at hand.
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0: Things are seemingly all well again in Flowery Branch, Georgia. Michael Penix taking, according to Michael Penix, this, we don't see these things. Michael Penix said things are evolving. The ribs are getting better every day. He took all the snaps in yesterday's first workout session, getting ready for the Bears on Sunday. So he says the injury's good. He's on track to starting. What do you think, Rusty?
1: I think, like Georgia fans have been trying to figure out Nate Frazier. Nate Frazier was not on the injury report last week. He tries to go pregame. He just didn't feel it. What happens in that situation, Mitch, is you take some medicine and you don't know how you're going to feel until you warm up. They're not giving Michael Penix medicine now for a Wednesday practice.
0: Yeah, no, not now.
1: Yeah. We're going to find out what he feels like about 10:30 Sunday morning when he makes those throws.
0: And with probably a flak jacket on.
1: He's going to have a flak jacket. I think he wears one, though, too. I think he wears one. But I think, listen.
0: A lot of good that thing did.
1: I tell you, it's a grown-ass man, Lee. You take a shot like that. You know what I mean? So I think it sounds good. But, man, you worry about that, what he feels like pregame on Sunday.
0: All right, we're going to hear more from Michael Penix about how he's feeling. We come up in the next segment. Meanwhile, the Los Angeles Dodgers are on life support. The two-time defending world champions in a 0-3 hole to the Milwaukee Brewers after losing last night 6-2. Dodgers can't hit. Dodgers pitching hasn't been what. It's about time. This is about time. You can't win them all.
1: Yep.
0: No matter how much money you spend, you can't always
1: can't
0: win.
1: Can't buy one.
0: Yeah.
1: I'm going to say this. And I said,
0: well, you bought one and maybe two, but I don't know about three.
1: Yeah, well, buy one this year. I'll say this. I told Steak, I think the day after the Braves were eliminated, I was here. I said the Brewers want some of the Dodgers. When you hear the term, do you really want the smoke? They wanted, after getting swept last year by them.
0: Right.
1: Let me tell you something. They wanted, and they have played them this year, and they know their matchups. They know how better they are. They wanted the Dodgers. And they want to sweep them. I promise you, they want to win this game in L.A. and get on a damn plane.
0: Tonight. And if they're able to do it, it would be the first time ever in baseball history that a team swept another team in 1 year in the playoffs.
1: Yeah.
0: And then the next
1: That's
0: year,
1: crazy.
0: It went flip-flop.
1: Smoke. I would not guess that.
0: Never has happened before. Look, how cool will it be? I mean, only the Red Sox came back and beat my Yankees after being down 0-3. So it can happen.
1: It can happen.
0: It can happen.
1: Oh, yeah.
0: But if it doesn't happen, and you got the Brewers going to the World Series, they've never won a World Series. They've only been in it once back in 1982. Also, you've got the Guardians. Always got to be careful about calling them, you know, the other name that you're not supposed to say, the Indians.
1: Yeah.
0: But you talk about the other three teams that are alive. The Rays, the Brewers, never won the World Series. And the Indians, Guardians, last won it in 1948.
1: Let me tell you
0: I'm rooting for one of those three.
1: Well, yeah. Let me tell you this. If it winds up being Tampa Bay and Milwaukee, you might as well show that on a Cartoon Network.

0: Yeah, a Major League Baseball, the grand poobahs that look at the ratings, they don't want that. They're hope against hope that the Dodgers somehow, some way, can get their way back into another World Series. Meanwhile, five Braves have been named candidates for postseason awards. You got Sale, Olson, Harrison, Dubon for Gold Gloves. Also Sale for Outstanding Pitcher and Martin Perez, Comeback Player of the Year. So those awards will be announced, I think, next month. So good luck to all of those Braves on the postseason awards. Good news from the pitch last night. Atlanta United blank CF Montreal 3-0. Almiron, Galoppo, and Embolo with goals. Did I say those names right? Anybody correct me?
1: I don't think anybody's going to correct you here.
0: Next up, Saturday night at Mercedes-Benz Stadium. Lionel Messi and Inter Miami. Do we know if Messi's actually going to be coming and playing? What's the deal?
1: I would imagine. Seriously, you have to find out the day of if he's going to play?
0: Somebody put in a call to Conte. Conte knows all. Conte will know what the answer to that is. Hey, great news on the Atlanta Dream. Dan Padover was on the show with Sandra and I a couple of days ago. We really didn't get any answers from Dan, but it wasn't long after that we found out they had worked out deal, that it was games 3 and 4 of the WNBA Finals against the Golden State Valkyries will be played at State Farm Arena. We find out yesterday through Front Office Sports, I guess they interviewed Steve Koonin, and the entire 17,000 seats at State Farm will be available. I guess when they played in the prior rounds, not the whole State Farm was available. It's going to be available now.
1: Yeah, so game one will be Sunday night on NBC and at Golden State. Monday night they will play. They'll come back next Wednesday for game 3 in Atlanta at 8 p.m.
0: And then Saturday, it's going to be that day, and then the Hawks play the home opener.
1: Yeah.
0: So they're going to be playing, they're going to be changing the court after they get done with the WNBA Finals game. And then for
1: good for
0: the
1: them,
0: Hawks
1: good for them for working opener. That out. I mean, they had to. You have to.
0: You're not going to play a WNBA Finals game in front of 3,500 people.
1: Correct.
0: I mean, it would have been sold out, but.
1: Yeah.
0: All right, and finally, Kennesaw State now 1-5 on the season
1: after a tough
0: last second, 24-21 loss at Missouri State.
1: Let me tell you something. A team that's popping in this city

0: on the season after a tough last second 24-21 loss at Missouri State.
1: Let me tell you something. A team that's popping in this city is Georgia State. They have a massive game, Bo.
0: Yep, coming
1: they up. Have a massive game. Georgia State is 4-1 at James Madison Saturday on ESPNU, I believe, at noon.
2: That is James Madison trying to leave the conference.
0: Yeah,
1: James Madison's rolling.
2: Let me
1: tell you something. Georgia State wins this game. Holy smokes. Dale McGee, what a hell of a year so far. This is a big, big game for the Panthers up at James Madison.
0: He's Rusty Mansell. I'm Mitch Evans in for Steak Shapiro here on a Thursday morning. And when we come back, what should the realistic expectations of Michael Penix be Sunday if he plays against the Bears? It's the Steakhouse, Sports Radio 92.9 The Game.
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7: The Hollywood narrative machine took another massive blow right on their home turf. The Milwaukee Brewers rolled right into Dodger Stadium for Game 3 and suffocated Los Angeles 6-2, pushing the big-budget favorites to the very brink of extinction with a commanding 3-0 series lead. It was a massive game for Jake Bowers and Garrett Mitchell with back-to-back home runs. I'm Drake Toll.
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0: It's all brought to you by Finley Roofing and Sports Radio 92.9 The Game. So Michael Penix, seemingly, if everything goes, you know, the way we hope it will, according to Coach Stefanski, Michael Penix will start on Sunday against the Bears.
1: And speaking of meaningful games, if he doesn't play, it gets real meek. Because Tua came in the other night, you get thrown in a situation like that.
0: His first throw was perfectly fine. It was a first down pass.
1: Straight dart.
0: Yeah.
1: In a coverage, in a tight window. Now, or an open window. We are riding on Michael Penix. There's a million different discussions on him and what we need. I was talking to Arch and Bo this morning. We really need this guy to be the guy. Because if he's the guy, we're in great shape. If we have to go draft another quarterback, go through that, we've got more question marks. So, but as far as Saturday, Sunday against the Bears, this is a team you think you can attack through the air. So you want Penix there to be able to use Drake and all these guys against this Chicago secondary.
0: You know, for me coming into this game and thinking about what we saw Sunday night with the rib injury and then Tua coming in and ultimately in the overtime throwing the interception that ended the game, and that Penix had said if the Falcons had the ball first in the overtime that he would have come out. But since they didn't have the ball first and the Ravens did, and he was sitting on the sidelines getting cold or whatever, and the pain started to, you know, increase for him, that, you know, he said, I can't get back in there. Well, now we're going to be a week later.
1: Yep.
0: And for me, there's questions. And the first question I basically had, and you kind of answered it for me, Rusty, in the last segment was, a flak jacket. How does that impede him?
1: Where's that?
0: But he wears it. So that should not be an issue for him. But then's the next question. And that one is the one that I'm sure that's on everybody's minds here in Atlanta, is that if he starts, assuming he starts, does he last the whole game? I mean, because look, the Bears are going to be going for deribs.
1: Yeah, there's no question. I thought about that. But I think a lot of times, just because now you know the injuries there, I think a lot of people play so banged up, you don't really know who's gutting it out right now. Just survive this game, man. Find a way to win this damn game, because you go and win 2 out of 3 in prime time. You come home, everybody that was there Sunday night I've talked to said, man, that place was crazy environment, how good it was. Falcons find a way to win this game. They're still carrying a lot of momentum, but you got to have Penix, man. He is the glue that keeps this thing going.
0: I don't know if that's a glue that you can rely on, though, Rusty. That's the problem. That's the problem in this thing.
1: He gives you a million times better chance than what the other option is to me.
0: Of course. Yeah. There's no question about that. You know, all you had to do was see Penix out there for however long he was out there, and then you know, a limited amount of Tua, and you immediately could tell the difference just as far as the throwing of the football and the precision that Michael Penix throws the football with, as far as Michael Penix can throw the football as opposed to Tua, who is limited, the pace of the football that's different between the two of them.
1: Let me tell you something. There ain't, like, the velocity out of Penix's hand, there's nobody in Flowery Branch doing that. Not even close. And Tua, look, I've been through that with him, and just doesn't have it for whatever reason. Doesn't have it to me. Could you win a game with Tua? I think you could.
0: Yeah, of course you could.
1: You could win a game.
0: I think you need certainly for Bijan the running game to really be going in. For me coming into this game, it's like I thought with the ribs as they are, and you're trying to, you know, have him out there. And I don't want to say use him as a decoy, because I don't think you're going to be able to get away with using him as a decoy per se. But it sure would be nice if you're able to run the football and take some of the pressure off of him. However, the Bears are only giving up, I think, 96 yards a game on the ground. Yep. So it's not like you're really going to be able to ground and pound on them.
1: Yep.
0: That's the issue for me. So how are we keeping Penix in the game? How is he staying in the game if he's taking hits to that rib area? That all comes back to the mental aspect,
1: you
0: and that's where I'm concerned.
1: Yeah. I mean, you concerned knee-wise, too. I mean, every time he takes a shot, you're like, oh, God.
0: Well, I thought that knee's supposed to be better than ever, though.
1: Well,
0: I thought
1: so far,
0: that knee is
1: so far
0: better
1: held up
0: than it ever could be, because it was surgically repaired.
1: You still have to be in his mind a little bit. So it's 1 week at a time. I will say this, that Ravens defense –

0: pretty damn good, especially in the back end. Malachi Starts, Jefferson High School, Nate Wiggins, Westlake, Roquan Smith, Macon County. A lot of Georgia kids on that defense.
1: Yeah, they did. They had a lot of guys who came home and were looking to play out the people they had in the stands.
0: Kyle Hamilton from Marist.
1: Yeah.
0: I mean, there's a lot of Georgia kids.
1: All right, talking about Michael Penix, let's hear from him again just about how he's feeling. Yesterday's practice, he was a full participant as far as what the Falcons said afterwards, and here was what Michael Penix said about his practicing.
2: Any pain? It's not always comfortable, but I made every throw today, so you take with that what you want.
1: Now, I didn't know this, but Michael Penix had talked about it, I guess, either after Sunday's game or yesterday, but he had a previous rib injury. I guess that's why he wears the flak jacket, Rusty, as a preventative. He compared the rib injury that he suffered in college to what's going on right now.
2: To be honest, what I did on Sunday is not even close to what I did in college. It's I feel way better than what I did then. And plus, when I did it in college, it was the last game of the season. So I got a month off. So
1: that's good news.
0: He would know. Like, he would know comparable. Like he knew in Washington, if they had another game, he was out. So he probably knew instantly, okay, this is pretty rough, but this don't feel anything like that time. He knew that going into that MRI, I'm sure.
1: You know, and as far as rib injuries are concerned, I mean, you know, it can be just, and I want to say as simple as a pain in the rib, or like, I've got an oblique problem. Mm. And so I've always had a little bit of a sore spot that's in my oblique right under my rib cage. And that thing, sometimes it just, you know, kind of sticks at you. But breathing wise, you could have that type of issue. And thankfully, Michael hasn't discussed any of that he's had any kind of breathing.
0: Well, the problem is the torque. When you twist, when you have to throw a out across the hash and you're here, you know, how does your body react? How does you, when you turn to make that throw, that's some of the things that you're going to feel the discomfort, and how much can he handle with that pain tolerance on Sunday?
1: You know, something else that we've seen with the Falcons and with Penix since he's been in there over the course of the last three games has been just getting Drake London back into the mix,
0: yes.
1: Kyle Pitts Jr. back into the mix. I mean, really, Drake, it seems that Penix and Drake London really have this thing between them that's really, I don't want to say unsaid, but it's kind of like nothing has to be said. All they got to do is look at each other, and they know what they're thinking.
0: Yeah, all those good outfits. You start talking about the history of really good players. You have that connection, but you have the trust factor. You have the trust factor that I'm going to find him. I don't care how many people. You think Julian Sain don't trust Jeremiah Smith at Ohio State? He don't give a damn how many people's on him.
1: Just
0: my guy's going to win that battle. I think he has that kind of trust with Drake London, and he should.
1: Yeah,
0: that's a big ass dude.
1: Did you hear Ryan Day last week when he was talking about, you know, when's the right time to throw to Jeremiah Smith? And he started talking about, well, you know, when he's open, obviously, and even when he's not open, we're still throwing the ball to him to let him go and get it.
0: The first thing, I got a chance to, I mentioned this a couple months ago, maybe. I was down in South Florida at an event last year, and Jeremiah Smith pulled up, and God knows what kind of car it was. All I know is it was like stealth. It looked insane. That ain't what I remember. He got out of the car. I was like, oh, my God, that dude is huge. You talking about broad shoulders, that dude, how fast and how big he is. I understand why he's that much of a problem. I had no idea he was that big, that put together.
1: It's a done deal. He's already clinched the Heisman, I would have
0: probably
1: to think.
0: He's got a great opportunity on Saturday against Indiana and Bloomington.
1: Yep. No doubt about that. Join the morning shift tomorrow for a special broadcast at Publix at Highland Station in Smyrna as we get the weekend started with a look ahead to a full weekend full of tailgating. 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All right. You want a unique inside scoop on the Georgia football team? Well, come back after the break, and we've got someone who's going to give it to us.
0: Great story here, man. This was one of those, when I saw it, I didn't even ask for permission. I might get in trouble. I want to tell this story and what this guy is doing. He also is around the Georgia program every single day. This is a must listen. I think it's his first ever radio interview. So,
1: oh, really?
0: Hope he's not nervous.
1: All right, we'll come back. Rusty Manziel, Mitch Evans in for Steak. It's Steakhouse here on 92.9 The Game.

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2: Still the intense delays on the west side. We've got that serious accident eastbound I-20 as you approach Riverside Parkway. That left lane once again blocked. It's backed up well beyond Thornton Road. So Highway 78, that's your option. Also, Smyrna North on 285 Paces Ferry Road. Injury collision there. At least one lane taken away. Downtown Connector, that's heavy. Northbound 7585 from Langford Parkway up towards I-20. And in Marietta, westbound Windy Hills Road at I-75, trying to clean up that accident that was blocking one lane. I'm Laura Houston with Odyssey Atlanta Traffic.
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5: 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Fastest 2 hours in sports talk radio. I am Mitch Evans in for the laryngitis, Steak Shapiro, ooh, along with Rusty Mansell.
6: Rest up, Steak.
5: Yeah, get better, Steaky, and hopefully you're back in here
6: Buckhead,
5: tomorrow.
6: Buckhead lost money Monday. Last night. We need you.
5: At any rate, it's good to be with you all here on a Thursday morning. Of course, Georgia, after their big win over Alabama on Sunday, Saturday.
6: Yeah, and then Sunday they became number one.
5: Ascending to the number one perch in college football, and they will take on Auburn in what one of the greatest rivalries in the South.
6: South's oldest rivalry.
5: Mm-hmm. How many years now?
6: A bunch.
5: 120
6: something. Like that, yeah.
5: Is what the deal is. And so that, you know, we'll see for Georgia coming into this game whether or not, you know, the what shall we call it? The effect of having won the biggest game of the season so far now in the rearview mirror. Mm. What happens against an Auburn team with Alex Golish, the new coach there.
6: Coming off a bye week.
5: They're coming off of the bye week, exactly. Mm. Yep. What kind of effect that has coming into this game between the hedges?
6: Yeah, listen, I trust Kirby to have these guys focus, but I don't want to take too much time because we got a guy joining us right now, and I want to bring him on and a couple things. First of all, I've known this gentleman for a long time here, last couple of years. I don't know many people that might know him publicly, what he does, but I'm going to bring him on. He's got one important thing that I really want to discuss, but before we discuss that, I want to talk a couple of questions on this team. I want to welcome in my man, Austin Chambers. Austin, you there?
7: Yes, sir. How's it going, Rusty?
6: Good, man. Good to have you. Austin, give me your title at Georgia, and just give me a brief kind of what you do daily.
7: Yeah, so I'm the director of player engagement here. So a lot of what we do is off-the-field stuff. So, yep. You know, community outreach, academics, handling our former players, and at the end of the day, just whatever Coach Smart tells me to do.
6: So you're the guy that when the former players ask for sideline passes, you're the one they call?
7: That's usually the case. You know, me, Gant, Jonas, we're usually the ones on that.
6: One quick thing, you did text me yesterday. Nick Chubb, you're going to honor him this weekend. What's that place going to be like when they bring him on the field?
7: Oh, man, unbelievable. As you know, Nick, one of the best players to ever come through here. So, you know, recently retired. So we had to bring him back. And I know he's shy sometimes, but
6: Make him talk.
5: Yeah. Hey, Austin, this is Mitch Evans. I saw some video, I guess last week or maybe over the weekend, of Nick back in the weight room.
6: He's just, still there. Oh, yeah.
5: Just throwing down some stuff, man. Yeah, yeah. I mean, I know he just retired. He certainly looks like he could still play for a long time if he wanted to. Mm-hmm. So.
7: Oh, absolutely. Yep. Yeah. He's built different for sure.
6: I asked him in the summer, I said, Nick, you're telling me that the Chiefs call you in September and they need a running back. You're done. And he looked at me, he goes, I think I'm done. And he was done. So
5: that was then. We'll see there, Rusty. Yeah.
6: Austin, one quick question, too. We'll get to what we got you here for. Let me ask you about Chris Cole. You're around him every day. I tell people, like, you know, this guy is kind of, like, nerdy off the field, but that switch he turns on the field. Give me a little day-to-day description of being around Chris Cole the last couple of years and how special he is to Georgia.
7: Yeah, absolutely unbelievable kid. And one of the greatest things about him, many people probably don't know, he's actually a biology major. Like, he's on a pre-med track.
6: What?
7: And he – like right now, the guy, he's got a 4.0 GPA this semester, like doing things on the field and off the field. Just an unbelievable kid. I will say one thing. We had him in a charity golf tournament this summer. He probably needs to stick to the football field. Not the greatest golfer in the world, but the fact that he still went out there and sucked it up for 18 holes was impressive. But yeah, unbelievable kid.
6: He'll have time and money for lessons. I can assure you that the rest of his life.
7: Yeah, there's no doubt. But he's just an unbelievable kid.

0: Hey, Austin, you know, when looking at some of your background, I mean, I hear about, you know, houses divided where the husband is from one school and the wife's from another school. You're kind of like a house divided within yourself. You got your undergraduate degree in Tennessee. You got your master's in kinesiology in Georgia. I mean, I would have to imagine, you know, Georgia playing Tennessee. We know who you're rooting for, obviously, when it comes to that right now.
1: Yeah, absolutely. Yeah, all dog right here on that.
0: I never doubted.
1: Yeah. Austin, all dog on that. Yeah.
2: Good story yesterday by Mark Weiser and Athens Banner Hero. I obviously know the story behind it, but you know, you're using an opportunity and a platform to raise money for you know, some ALS stuff for a former colleague and a guy that I've known many years. Great person, Ben Brandenburg. Austin, you've ran over 3,000 days in a row now. Is that correct?
0: He's coming up with three.
1: Tomorrow will be day 3,000.
0: Yep.
2: Tell me the idea behind that, and tell me the toughest day where you said, I've got to do this weather-wise. Tell me how it started idea-wise, and tell me the toughest day you've had.
1: Yeah, so when I started back at Georgia in 2018, I was, like you said earlier, I was a manager at Tennessee. Mm-hmm. So we were always running around. And when I got here, I just felt like I wasn't running around as much. Mm-hmm. So it's kind of getting out of shape. So one day I just told myself, hey, I'm going to start running. So my dad was a runner back in the day. So I just started running and have ran every day since. So that was back in 2018 and really just haven't stopped since then. And along the lines of, you know, as I was approaching 3,000, I was like, I don't want to do all these days and not have, like, you know, something for it. I was like, there's got to be something I can do. And the more I thought, you know, you got a lot of time to think on these runs. The more I thought, I was like, I want to do something for Ben, because Ben's been through a lot. He's diagnosed with ALS back in 2021. Mm-hmm. But I've known Ben since I got here in 2018. Just an unbelievable guy, yes. Unbelievable family.
2: Yes.
1: He actually has a kid on the way later this month. So I was like, I want to do something for his family. So the initial goal was to raise $3,000 for Ben and his family for the 3,000th run. Since we've doubled that via GoFundMe, I think we're approaching $8,000 now. And it goes straight to his family, and just everything they've been through. He deserves it. He's such an unbelievable guy, and just does great work for us still at Georgia. He's actually still working for us. In the development office. So he just does a great job. And along the lines of, you know, what was the hardest run? Mm-hmm. There's been some tough ones over the years where I'm like, man, I don't know if I can get up and do this today. But definitely when there's ice on the ground and you walk out your house and you slip, that's tough to keep on going. But we managed to go outside and do that. The 2021 national championship, after that and before that, the cold weather in Indy, dealing with that.
2: Oh, those, my gosh.
1: Yeah. Yeah, that was a cold one. I think that was like 4 degrees outside when we ran that one. Mm. And then, like I told Mark in that article, I've had the flu a couple times, like around Christmas break, going into the bowl game, and just, you know, those have been tough to get up for. But always think about, you know, just trying to get up and get it done.
2: Well, yeah. I tell you what, I met Ben, I think about 2011, 2012. He was actually Mark Richt's recruiting guy. He was the guy that would walk around and recruits, and he filmed evaluations and those types of things. And listen, what a great thing you're doing for Ben. He's helped a lot of people over the years. He's a great person. Always get a chance to see him. He's smiling and doing his thing. So, Austin, do me a favor. If you would, will you put that out on your X today? I'll retweet that, because I can promise you right now, a lot of people out here listening will want to help on that. Let's get that thing going.
0: What's the GoFundMe page, Austin? Let everybody know right now if you can.
1: Yeah, absolutely. So I'll tweet it out on my X.
2: And I'll retweet it.
1: Yeah. I'll let Rusty retweet it, but it's achambers_3. And then I will put the link out to the GoFundMe. But I appreciate Rusty and you guys taking the time to highlight Ben, because he really is an incredible person. His family deserves it for sure.
2: No question about it, man. He is a 5-star, always has been. Anything we can do to help. Austin, last question for me, and we'll get you out of here. How many times have you got the other end of that mic from Kirby Smart at practice?
1: You know how that goes. But it always teaches you a lesson at the end of the day.
2: So, I got you.
1: You just got to take it.
0: Give us an idea, Austin. Look, you were around that 2021 and 2022 national championship winning teams, so you kind of have a feeling of the pulse of those teams compared to the teams that have come since. And now this one, of course, at number

0: number one now, undefeated. What are your feelings, comparisons, contrasting to those two teams that won back-to-back national championships? Any similarities? What are the differences?
1: Yeah, I think just the main thing that we try to keep is just focus on the task ahead. And that's what Coach Smart's teams are always, you know, built around, is just focus on what's in front of you now. And I think we do a great job of that here, and he does a great job of, you know, keeping the main thing within that. So I think just along those lines, that those teams are always compared in that way. But we get a bunch of great kids that go out there every week, and you know they're going to give their best. And I think there's a lot to that, especially in today's college football.
2: Do you let Gunner park that F-150 anywhere special up there?
1: He does. Hey, that is a great truck. He lives close to the building now, so he walks a lot.
2: Got you. Well, Austin, man, appreciate it. If you don't mind, tweet that out, we'll do it. I know the reach of 92.9. This is the number one Atlanta sports radio station. The stakes is in America. A lot of reach. There'll be a lot of people want to help Ben Brandenburg out, and I'll see you this weekend, my man.
1: Absolutely. Appreciate you guys.
0: Yeah, Austin,
2: thank you.
0: Thanks a lot, man, and good luck with what you're doing, continuing to run. And no Forrest Gump moments where all of a sudden you just stop in the middle of the run and say, I'm done. Can't have that.
1: Yeah, we're going to try to keep it going.
0: All right, that's great. Thanks again, Austin.
1: I appreciate you guys.
0: Thanks. All right, Austin Chambers there, the Director of Player Engagement for the Georgia Football
2: Program. When you start
0: thinking
2: about 3,000 days, you're talking about running with the flu. And I'll tell you this, that Indy game, when I left that building that night at 1 a.m., got done shooting and was heading back to the media hotel, which is the Dick JW right up the street, that when I opened up that door of that dome, that was the coldest I've ever, like, I was like, oh my God, this is insane. And for him to say he ran the next morning.
0: Yeah, the next morning.
2: Wow.
0: All right, Gordon's a big-time runner. He ran
2: 3,000 days in a row.
0: No, he is not, but he's running early in the morning. I know that Austin, you know, I was reading the article and talking about how he's out there, you know, at like 6:30 in the morning or earlier. At one time, I think he's, you know, hadn't run all day, and then I said, well, I got to get one in. I got to continue the streak. He was running at 2:30 in the morning. I mean, you know, for me, for somebody, you know, who's challenged just to get out of the bed.
2: Oh, yeah.
0: At that,
2: just don't
0: want to
2: pull
0: time.
2: Nothing.
0: Right. You know, I mean, you know, look, more, you get a taste of it as far as morning radio. And this really isn't. The guys who come in the morning shift working at 6 o'clock in the morning, I can tell you from back in the days on the old 790, Mayhem in the AM.
2: Yeah.
0: And see, if you think when you see Stakey roll in here at 8:45 in the morning.
2: I've heard.
0: Back in those days, in at 5 to 6.
2: I've heard.
0: Bleary-eyed and ready to go.
2: Straight from Buckhead.
0: Those were in the single days. That was before Kimberly now.
2: God, he had to get a boss.
0: That was before.
2: Trust me.
0: Before he had the whole family and had, you know, he had the two daughters telling him what to do.
2: That's right.
0: So there's no question about that. All right. So when we come back, we're going to talk a bunch about college football and get into a lot of the different things that are going on leading into the games. I mean, there's a lot of stuff that's happening in and around all these big games that are coming up on Saturday, Rusty, as far as, you know, first of all, just there's this dispute still going on with LSU. It doesn't necessarily involve the football angle of it anymore. Will Wade and his basketball team, I've still got some ill feelings with the conference about what they're trying to do with players that, you know, whether they're eligible or not. So there's that to touch on. And then also the fact that here we are entering week 7 and not one coach has been fired yet. And last year at this time, I believe there had been about 4 or 5.
2: You know why one happened? Because they saw how much it cost.
0: Right. And we're going to talk more about that because the monies that the university has, of course, now go into a lot of the players, not so much as the coaches anymore. So teams and schools are having to hang on to their coaches maybe a little bit longer than they might have back in the day. I mean, again, last year at this time, I believe we had 3 or 4, if not 5 coaches that have already been fired, not one, and kind of felt like at this point, maybe a couple of
2: NC
0: could have fallen
2: State's
0: by the wayside.
2: State's probably going to happen. They got rid of their athletic director.
0: Right, Dave Doran.
2: Yeah, it's going to.
0: Florida State got rid of their athletic director, but Mike Norvell, I don't know.
2: I mean, is Mike Bell and Sandra going to chip in? I mean, that's what I got to know. Sandra is my FSU source, and I'm not going to put her on Front Street. She thinks they got a plan.
0: We'll find out
2: about
0: it. I would hope that they have a plan at this point. All right, we come back. We will touch on a whole

0: whole lot of college football stuff, including why haven't the coaches been fired? Who might be the first one that does go if a coach is actually fired in season? Rusty and I discuss next. I'm Mitch Evans in for Steak. Steakhouse here on 92.9 The Game.
1: Hey, man, it's Dukes and Bill. Join us on Thursday as we head to Chi-Town to find out the latest on the Bears. How healthy is Caleb Williams? 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And also, we'll get into the Dogs getting ready to take on Auburn. 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
4: The highways are finally starting to loosen up. Southbound Georgia 400, delays still as you move down towards Holcomb Bridge Road. Also seeing some backups along southbound I-85 south of 316 down towards Indian Trail. Injury wreck remains in Brookwood. Luckily, that's off to the shoulder. Southbound 85 right before I-75 north. Still seeing a little bit of a backup. I'm Lori Houston with Odyssey Atlanta Traffic.

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0: 5 matchups in college football. And Indiana against Ohio State is one of them. 4 Noon. Against 5. We've got it here for you right here on Sports Radio 92.9. The game starting at 11:30 with the pregame following college football game time with myself and Abe Gordon. Mitch Evans in for Steak along with Rusty Mansell here on a Thursday
1: That's a
0: morning.
1: Big game for Ryan Day. You lose 3 in a row, Cystic Netty. Oof.
0: And the natives will be a real, they a little
1: are
0: a, restless.
1: They are a better football team than Indiana this year.
0: Let me ask you this. Buckeyes, they win the national championship, of course, several years ago.
1: After losing to Michigan.
0: After losing to Michigan, they were all ready to have Ryan Day's head on a platter.
1: Yes.
0: And then all of a sudden, Ryan Day's, you know, I don't, was he a hero after that? Were they allowed to put him on hero status?
1: He could breathe for a while.
0: For a season.
1: Yeah.
0: Now we're 2 seasons in.
1: Yes, and you get Indiana in there, and they do what they did and beat you twice, or beat you last year for the championship, conference championship. So,
0: won the conference championship, won the game.
1: Game.
0: Blew them out, did they not? Was that a blowout game?
1: I can't remember. God, they all run together to me.
0: I mean, somebody, Ohio State got blown out when they got out of the college football playoff.
1: They lost to Miami. Who did they lose to? God, all that runs together. Ole Miss, Miami, Ohio State, all those games run together. Indiana went through everybody.
0: That's part of the problem with the 12-team playoff. Can you imagine when we get to 24? Because we're getting to 24, Rusty, are we not?
1: Next year, probably.
0: That's what I'm saying. We're getting to it.
1: Yeah.
0: I don't think there's any question about that. But that game, Indiana-Ohio State, one of, as I said, 6 on the board involving top 25 matchups. And again, we've got a free start at 11:30 right here on 92.9 game. But that said, I guess let's get to our tailgate. Let's just do the tailgate. Tailgate? Yeah.
1: We're tailgating.
0: We're working.
1: Popping the cooler.
0: We're getting the
2: time to tailgate.
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0: Let's talk injuries first, Rusty. KJ Bolden.
1: A little banged up.
0: Added to the Bulldogs injury list yesterday.
1: Yeah, I wouldn't worry about too much about that. You know, if he gets there, when your list is questionable on Wednesday, still plenty of opportunity. Just means he's banged up a little bit. I know KJ very well. Tough-ass kid. He doesn't play. This isn't long-term.
0: What about Nate Frazier and Chauncey Bowens?
1: Chauncey Bowens is done for a while. He's officially out this weekend. I think he's done for a while. You look at Nate Frazier last week at this time. He was not on the injury list. You heard Kirby Smart. I saw on the SEC Insider, I believe, they were anticipating him playing, and then he got to pregame warmups. You know, you get some help, and it didn't feel right for him. You see the emotion on the sideline. He wanted to play in that game. He got down to Georgia and Alabama, and recruit coming from California. He's a 5-star running back out of California. He got down to Georgia and Alabama, so that game meant something to him for sure. Was unable to play. You saw the emotions come. So, again, to me, you look at this week.
0: Peanut,
1: man. Dwight Phillips Jr.
0: Feed the peanut.
1: How about that?
0: He was great.
1: How about that?
0: So much fun.
1: I don't know if you didn't get a chance to see it, but the SEC inside crew was there, and they filmed it. And they did it Tuesday night. I think they showed their behind the scenes. Mike Bobo is literally carrying Peanut in the damn locker room. Like, the offensive players were carrying him around after the game. Incredible, incredible. And you see the leaked pregame speech, all that stuff. But on that SEC inside, you actually watch Kirby Smart hear him say he looked at Peanut. He looked at those guys and said, "We got your back. We got your back." They knew they needed those guys to step up, man. What a incredible, like, direct message
0: and
1: from him.
0: And they did. Meanwhile, Alabama wide receiver Ryan Coleman-Williams will not play at Tennessee.
1: I tell you, man,
0: he
1: looked banged up. He did not look, especially after the hit.
0: Was the knee?
1: He took a hit, but
0: was he concussed?
1: I don't know, man, but he was out after that, and then you look at the knee. He got hit on the sideline on that play, one of the plays. He just didn't look to me. He didn't look like, because that guy, you talking about electric with a ball in his hand? Ooh, Georgia fans know that for sure.
0: Oregon, their matchup this Saturday against Nebraska, trying to not lose 2 games in a row. They won't have Dante Moore for a second game. He's been ruled out for that contest. Dan Lanning saying there's an ongoing quarterback.

0: also have Brock Thomas, who came in that game last week and played in the second half. And then this name just popped out at me, the freshman Achilles Smith Jr., the son of Achilles Smith from years ago.
1: Golly, you're getting old.
0: I don't know about you, but I am already.
1: Yeah.
0: So that's going to be an interesting thing to watch now with Oregon, what's going on with your quarterback situation. Nico Amaliava out Saturday for UCLA against Wisconsin.
1: He's done for the year, 20 ACL.
0: He's done.
1: Done for the year. Yep.
0: That's too bad.
1: Yep.
0: Injury.
1: Hey, what, how about UCLA, Kentucky, all these basketball schools having great years.
0: Indiana,
1: well, hell yeah.
0: I'm just saying.
1: Indiana. Yeah, I mean, you think about those schools. Yeah, that's a great Final Four. Indiana, Kentucky, and UCLA.
0: That's another aspect of NIL and transfer portal.
1: I agree on that side of it. 100%. Everybody has a really good chance to be good. Can you win the national championship? Probably not. Indiana did.
0: Right. So, they kind of showed the way.
1: Yeah.
0: I know I heard Kirby the other day. Someone asked him about, you know, who's going to be the Kurt Cignetti of the SEC.
1: Yeah.
0: And, you know, or who's the Indiana of the SEC. I mean, man, it's like a school like Vanderbilt, maybe.
1: I tell you the sleeping giant.
0: Arkansas.
1: I tell you the sleeping giant. If they ever get everybody in the room and put their damn, you know, feelings away, because they've got money in different areas. The school to me, but they would have to be united in a way that they're not right now, is Arkansas, because they've got Walmart, they've got Tyson Chicken, they've got all these.
0: They got money.
1: They got the trucking guy. The trucking guy does football. Tyson does basketball. Walmart, from what I understand, just gives to the school. Like, if you sit in a room and said, do we want to win one or we want to have a chance, we need to put our money into football. They've got a lot of coin in Fayetteville.
0: All right, two more injury reports to give you. Mississippi State quarterback Kamario Taylor, also running back Fluff Bothwell, both are questionable against LSU.
1: What worries me the most about the quarterback is
0: the leg.
1: Turf toe.
0: Yeah.
1: I heard it's turf toe.
0: Oh, is that what it is?
1: Dude.
0: Is it not really? They're just saying leg.
1: Yeah, I heard it's turf toe. Boy, that is something that from what I read yesterday, if that's right, you're talking about taking time?
0: Yeah, that one. Yeah, you got to be careful with that one. And Aaron Filo for Florida, he's questionable, Tramble Jones
1: Jr. He had to run the ball 14 times last week. Cannot do that. That's not Filo's game. He'll run enough, but man.
0: Vernell Brown III, though, practicing yesterday, saying that he's looked better than he has in a long time with that knee.
1: Just in time for the Georgia game in a couple of weeks.
0: Yeah, a couple of weeks from now. All right, this story involving the lawsuit with the SEC and LSU is fascinating to me. The SEC filed a memorandum in opposition to LSU's request that a federal court dismiss the conference's lawsuit against the university. The SEC court filing, this is amazing, that this wording. Quote, this case addresses a broader dispute. Defendants' complete lack of institutional control over LSU's athletic programs, their ongoing defiance of the conference's professionalism rules, and the very real threat reiterated in defendants' briefing that defendants will interfere with any effort to terminate LSU's membership in the conference. Can this really happen, Steve?
1: No way. They're sitting around going, hey, we'll slap you on the wrist and let you know, don't test this again. But no way to kick an LSU out. Way too big a brand.
0: And this is all about Will Wade, the basketball coach, trying to get R.J. Lewis, who was the Big East player of the year at St. John's.
1: Yes.
0: Can
1: y'all behave down there? It's basketball. So we just got through with y'all with football. Y'all damn started up with basketball, man.
2: Well,
1: what's wrong with y'all, man?
2: Behaving is boring. Whose eyes are everybody on?
0: Look at us.
1: No doubt.
0: Look at Bo. Right. Everybody's eyes are on LSU right now, and those eyes are not very nice.
1: Yeah.
0: The way
2: things
0: are going.
2: Doesn't matter.
0: Well, at some point, it's going to matter, Ooh. Bo. At some point, it's going to matter. Meanwhile, Will Wade erupted on Pat 40 over a question that he asked him. This was on a Zoom, I guess.
1: Yeah, because they didn't make the SEC media day.
0: They couldn't make it,
1: yeah.
0: Right? So Will Wade's on Zoom, and Pat 40 starts asking him about players that are not on the roster yet, who's eligible. And Will Wade says to him, quote, do you even follow us? Or are you just here to ask gotcha questions, end quote. It was not pretty. What do you think about that one, Rusty?
1: listen, 40 was 40 was

0: probably in Birmingham waiting on that media day, and they weren't there, so who's going to get his question in no matter what, Zoom or what?
1: Yeah, he's getting it in.
0: Yeah.
1: All right, not one single head football coach in college football has been fired yet. As we get to week seven. Last year at this time, Mike Gundy had been dismissed from Oklahoma State. James Franklin was already out of Penn State and starting to maneuver to Virginia Tech. Brent Pry had lost his job at Virginia Tech already. Bobby Petrino had taken over at Arkansas.
0: Interim.
1: And on an interim basis. Yes. And UCLA had already gotten rid of Deshaun Foster.
0: Yeah, I mean, we were already.
1: Not one.
0: In my world, people are already writing hot lists. Like, who are the top candidates for his job? Not there right now, but I'll also tell you it's one of the most expensive off seasons in the history of college sports. I think with how today's landscape is, how these contracts are laid out, what's going on in the future, there's a lot of questions on how the landscape of college football, you're going to get this 2014. Right now, you got to make sure when you fire somebody, you got a guy. And number two, you can afford it to do it, because Florida State is staring down a massive financial commitment if they let Mike Norvell go. Obviously, probably will at some point. NC State getting rid of their athletic director. You feel that job's going to open. Shane Beamer on life support goes and wins a huge game at Florida. You know the South Carolina people's like, and I think his buyout's around like 29 or 30 million, something like that. But Shane Beamer, man.
1: Who's the first to go, Rusty? Who is it? You talked about NC State, Dave Doran.
0: Probably NC State, I would imagine, with that athletic director.
1: So not Norvell, not Beamer.
0: No, I would say Doran.
1: Not Graziano.
0: Shiano, maybe. But, I mean, how is the Rutgers job?
1: No, well, I mean.
0: Listen.
1: But it is Big Ten.
0: This is where NC State, I'm telling you now, becomes appealing. Because I talked to a lot of college coaches and a lot of people potentially. To get in the ACC, that's the league to get into right now. Go to the ACC.
1: Is Deion Sanders going to be at Colorado next year?
0: Oh, boy. Steak always asks the $500 bet. You know, he puts you on the spot.
1: $500.
0: $500, you can't get either way.
1: Put it down.
0: You know what?
1: I think he's gone.
0: I think he's going to go on and either go to TV and just be done, or he might take another. The Florida State job would be interesting.
1: Well, that's everyone's been talking about. Or does he go?
0: You know what? I can go to TV and make $5 million a year, and be home most of the time.
1: Be done with it. Yeah. I mean, especially after all the health issues he's had. Correct. I mean, how much of this stuff does he really need?
0: Yep.
1: All right, we come back. It's the new segment that's all the rage. Get ready to ask Rusty anything. 404-726-0929. Mitch Evans in for Stakey, along with Rusty here.
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8: Last night's preseason win over the Phoenix Suns. San Antonio Spurs head coach Mitch Johnson gave us a sneak peek of what's to come this season by playing a three-guard lineup with Stephon Castle, De'Aaron Fox, and Dylan Harper. Harper came off the bench last year, but he was so good in the playoffs, you can't keep him on the bench. And when you add those three guards with Victor Wembanyama, hard to imagine the Spurs not being there at the end this year. I'm Nick Costas.
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1: This look is dedicated to you. Thank you. Thank you.

0: that can win the state championship. They're one of the best teams in the state, regardless of the classification. They got a sophomore wide receiver, a junior wide receiver now, I think, Maddox Davis. He's got every offer in America, and he's going to be highly recruited. They got a great team. They got Cole Crawford, who's committed to Georgia Tech, got a linebacker. Got a lot of good players on that team. I get a chance to do the state championships on GPB. It would not surprise me to see Cartersville at least in the Mercedes-Benz, but that's a huge rivalry up there, and Cartersville certainly let them know a couple weeks ago that they are still the kings of Bartow County.
1: All right. Hope that answered the question there.
2: There you go, Tim. I feel like that was probably sufficient.
0: Yeah, man.
2: Hey, let's go out to my guy Vince in Gwinnett.
0: Vince, how are you?
3: Hey, Vince, it's my brother from back in the day. So, Rusty.
0: Yes, sir.
3: So, are we on the brink of another UGA safety ending a top five NFL wide receiver career? Because we know since that hit at UGA, Alabama, Marvin Harrison Jr. just haven't been the same. And one of my kids from my high school that I sponsored, when Rashad Jones hit Justin Blackmon.
0: Oof.
3: when Rashad Jones hit Justin Blackmon.
0: Listen.
3: Justin Blackmon went right into the substance abuse program. He didn't even finish his rookie year, Rusty.
0: The best thing that happened to Rashad Jones is not playing during this day and age, because I'm not sure how long he'd make it, but Rashad Jones would knock your head completely off. Georgia had a bunch of safeties at that time, and Rashad Jones for sure. And you look at Marvin Harrison. That's a great, you bring that up. And you're getting traded. I would have thought Marvin Harrison was one of the, I still think Jeremiah Smith's better than him, but I would have been ultra confident that Marvin Harrison would have been a really good NFL player. Coming back to play with C.J. Stroud, you know, your college teammate, this is it for him. Like, here's the one thing.
3: Yeah, but that hit he suffered with at UGA in that game,
0: yeah.
3: Rattled him. It made receivers think about going across the middle.
0: Hey, listen, it's a business decision now. Those arms get a little shorter. But Javon Bullard, certainly the back of the end zone, is a hell of a play, big time. And I don't care. That was not targeting. That was still football. Great game. Make the kick. You don't worry about it. You missed the kick and just stuff you grabbed. You grabbed
3: the guy. Take care. Thanks,
0: man. Appreciate it, man. Thank you.
1: Hey, Rusty, as far as that goes, though, helping Marvin Harrison get to the numbers and the player that we all thought he was going to be.
0: So C.J. Stroud had to walk in the building going, I've got him back. I've got him.
1: Yeah.
0: Like when you make that call, you appease your quarterback.
1: So as much as we're talking about what it might do for Marvin Harrison,
0: yeah.
1: Also what it might do for C.J. Stroud.
0: Yeah, yeah. But Marvin Harrison, not saying writing a book on him, but he really, you know, that game kind of, you know, because he was dominating sport. I don't know if it has effect on him a couple years later, but this is his chance, and C.J. Stroud is putting his name on the line going to get him.
1: All right, we're playing Ask Rusty Anything, 404-726-0929. The phone number, Bo, who's next?
2: We're going to go out to Sandy in Lake Oconee.
0: Oh, boy.
1: Sandy in Lake Oconee. I wonder who that could be.
0: Hey, careful Sandy. Now. We got the drop button right here, Bo.
4: Good morning. Good morning. I wanted to ask Rusty anything.
0: Oh, Lord. Oh,
4: Rusty,
0: Lord.
4: Rusty, I heard there's a big wedding upcoming on the off week for Georgia.
0: Yes, there
4: so,
0: is.
4: So I would like to know if you had any input in the daddy-daughter dance song.
0: You know what? I did not, and that was one of those things that she told me what it was, and I said, yes, ma'am. So,
4: Did you approve?
0: Yes,
4: are you okay with it?
0: Yes, I have approved. I'm okay. She's been great. She's excited. She sent me a text yesterday, 10 days out. She's very excited. Got a daughter getting married next weekend on the bye week. Mitch, what she's talking about.
1: Okay.
0: So I'm going to take her a steak. Sandy, you'll be proud. I'm going to take her on a date Monday night because I feel like as a dad, I should get the last date with my last name. So I'm going to get that on Monday.
4: Rusty, I love that. You know what? That's a good idea for dads to do. Yeah. Did you think of that on your own?
0: I did. Rusty, I'm taking that last date. Yep.
4: That's amazing. I love it. Well, I'm sending you all the love in the world, enjoying y'all's show today, and let's hope Stakey gets better. And I'm just enjoying, and go dogs!
0: Listen,
4: right.
0: Sandy.
4: Go dogs, Rusty.
0: Listen.
4: I'm going to hang up and listen.
0: Hey,
4: Rusty.
0: Listen, I told you we got a commitment ceremony ready for you at Lake Oconee. We're going to do it right there at Gabby's. You're going to put a Georgia hat on and commit.
1: All right.
4: I'm ready. I'm ready because I don't even know who I cheer for anymore. God bless Tallahassee.
0: Thanks, Sandy.
1: All right, Sandy from Lake Oconee, thanks for joining us here on 92.9 The Game. All right, who do we got next? Boat? We got nobody else. That was
0: That was it, man.
1: That was
0: 404-726-0929. I had a couple people. I had a guy.

0: just texted me and said, what was the best high school football game that I've ever covered? Boy, that's a lot. I will say this, because it's fresh on my mind. Like 2 weeks ago, we had a game on, Atlanta News First, Newton and Westlake. I think it was 40-37. We had 8 lead changes, Division I prospects all over the field. I mean, ACC, SEC kids. It was insane. The number one rated running back in America as a junior, Kevin Hartsfield, catches a ball, about a 40-yard pass, 2 guys hanging all over him. I don't know particularly that was the best high school game, but that's fresh on my mind. I will say this. Let me answer that question. The last high school football game in the Georgia Dome went into overtime, and that was Grayson and Roswell. Roswell goes for 2.
1: In the Georgia Dome.
0: It was actually the last game in the Georgia Dome. They tear it down after that.
1: Mm-hmm.
0: What an incredible game. And John Ford, if you're listening this morning, I love you. I hate to bring up a bad memory. Malik Willis was a quarterback. For Roswell, who's an NFL quarterback now.
1: I think I may have been at that game.
0: It was nuts. Overtime, crazy game. They go for 2 there to tie the game up, late score. Grayson, all kind of players. I think Wanya Morris, all that crowd. State champions, great game, though.
1: All right, we got one more. We got another call for you on Ask Rusty Anything.
2: Let's go to Tyrone in Douglasville. Tyrone, Ask Rusty Anything.
0: Good morning, Tyrone.
3: Rusty, great idea, but just so you know,
0: okay,
3: I did it about 15 years ago. I did the same thing. I took my daughter out on a date the Monday before she got married. The Sunday before she got married.
0: Got you.
3: And great idea.
0: Appreciate it, man.
3: Dad should definitely do that.
0: Yeah, man. I look forward to it, and got a little surprise for her. Got a little nice little evening planned. I won't ruin that. Don't say anything else.
1: I'm
0: not. Got a nice little evening planned, but listen, I tried not to like my future son-in-law, but damn, I do. And
1: how difficult is that?
0: I just tried not
1: to. For someone who doesn't have kids and then to have, your daughter bring somebody home?
0: I gave my rules to my daughters. I said, I don't care who you bring in this house. I respect them. If you vouch, I respect them. Mm-hmm. I said, under no damn circumstances do you bring an Alabama fan in my house. And now she's marrying one. So, I think she's got him converted.
1: She
0: did let him know that there will not be any house divided tags at her house, though. So appreciate the call, Vince.
1: All right. Thanks, Vince. 404-726-0929. If you still want to hop on board, Ask Rusty Anything. You have what? 2 girls? How many girls?
0: 4 daughters.
1: 4 daughters?
0: Yeah, man. God's got a great sense of humor. I tell people this. I have no problem. As long as if my kids were healthy, didn't matter to me. Never once, blinked twice, thought about it. But I do think God looked at me and said, you know what? He probably needs a career in sports. I'm going to give you this for those weddings and what you're going to go through. But I'm going to give you a career in sports. I think it was even true.
1: So you're the ultimate girl dad.
0: Ultimate girl dad, man.
1: And what's the age difference?
0: 26 and 11.
1: Wow.
0: Mm-hmm.
1: What?
2: That's crazy. So
1: that's a wide
2: I'm 25
1: birth.
2: And 12 with yeah. 2 girls in the middle.
0: Yeah.
2: Also 4.
1: You 26. Have 4 kids, Bo?
2: Yeah, man. 2 of them are bonus daughters, but I mean, I love
1: that. But still, yeah. Oh, yeah. Wow. Yeah. All right. That's something else. Well, yeah. I can't wait to hear about the aftermath of this wedding from your perspective. It's your first daughter's getting
0: first
1: married?
0: First daughter getting married, yep.
1: Yeah, it's a big day.
0: Big one.
2: Yep. Real quick, let's go out to Lee in Canton. That'll be our final one.
1: All right. Lee, go ahead. Ask Rusty Anything.
0: Good morning, Lee.
4: Hey guys, Mitch, you remember me from my days at Clayton State when you did my basketball game, so I wanted to call in and say hello.
1: Hey, Lee.
4: Hope you're doing well, big guy. Rusty, one of the longest tenured coaches in the state, Alan Chadwick at Marist.
0: Oh my gosh.
4: He is closing in on Larry Campbell's record
0: of Lincoln
4: County victories.
0: Yep.
4: Does he want to break Campbell's record before he retires, and that's why he's staying at Marist as long as he has so far?
0: You know, knowing Coach Chadwick, I don't know that he, thanks for the call too. Knowing Coach Chadwick, I just think he doesn't want to sit at the house and be bored. I told him the other night we did the Marist game and I said, Coach, do you realize you started this job? Think about this. Think about this right here, guys. This guy was the head coach at Marist. He still is before the movie Top Gun ever came out. He is still, he started his first year.
1: That was 1984 or 5.
0: 1986, Top Gun.
1: 86.
0: He was the head coach. He started in 1985. He is still the head coach at Marist High School.
1: Wow.
0: He didn't see the humor in that. I did. But he's a hell of a coach. And obviously at this point, I know he probably is close enough to get to the all-time winningest record in the history of the state of Georgia. But I think he's coaching because that's what his blood is.

0: And that's what he wants to do.
1: Wow. 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We'll come back. We've got a very funny belly up with Jameis Winston, as well as three strikes in the big game of the night before we wrap things up. Mitch in for Steak along with Rusty. It's the Steakhouse on 92.9 The Game.
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4: Now, I think that the Mitch Evans experience was the first experience radio show that I'm aware of. And then, of course, there was the Joe Rogan experience, and that took it to a whole other level.
5: Copycats.
4: I never knew that there was something involving the Jameis Winston experience. The backup quarterback, now the starting quarterback for the New York Giants. And Jameis Winston at his press conference yesterday was actually asked about perceptions surrounding the Jameis Winston experience.
6: My take on the Jameis Winston experience is that I am called to be the light of the world and the salt of the earth, right? Like every time that I'm around someone, I am driven to increase that man or that woman with every action that I take. That is the Jameis Winston experience that I intend to give. Now, all the other perceptions, people can say whatever they want to say, but my intention is to be a man of increase, right? Increase in every man, every woman that I come in contact with, doing unto them as I would want them to do unto me.
4: I see you, Rusty Manziel, as being that.
5: I don't know, man.
4: You're anyone you come in contact with, you're increasing them.
5: I don't know about that. He's awesome, though. I mean, listen, I love that he's having to play right now with Jackson Dart out, but this guy is going to be a star when he gets
4: after. He already is a little bit.
5: But I'm telling you, when this guy is free
4: to go all in,
5: he's awesome.
4: He's awesome. Yep. He is funny. And I'm going to remember the next time that I do the Mitch Evans experience that I'm going to begin it by saying, I am the light of the world, the salt of the earth. That is me, the Mitch Evans experience.
5: Oh, man.
4: Way to go, Jameis Winston. All right, how are we doing on phone calls? We got full phone lines ready because I know that's the way Steak likes it.
5: 404-726-0929. Let's play some three strikes with Mitch today. Got great questions there. I still think the NC State job is the one I would say the Power Four is going to open, I would think, before too much longer, maybe.
4: How much longer do you think?
5: Well, I mean, you start getting into October, and I talked to an athletic director back in the offseason.
4: We're mid-October already.
5: I know, but I talked to – yeah, no kidding. I talked to an athletic director, and I said, hey, all these people hiring and firing, like last year, he goes, Rusty, you kind of want to be first so you can find out who's really interested. That's another side of this, if these job openings come open.
4: That's an interesting take on that. I mean, especially now.
5: I never thought of that.
4: Yeah, it's given you more time.
5: Because you know that, hey, Mitch Evans is the head coach at Tulane, but his agent has let us know that he is interested in this job. Now, he's got to finish this year out, but you know to put him down as a candidate. Then you start to do your research on him. So you're ahead of the game a little bit.
4: Now, on the flip side of it, though, the way things are now with the it's crazy to say, but limited funds to pay to coaches, because now in the world of college football, you're paying the players. So it has changed drastically, where college football, college basketball, always about the head coach. That's, you know, that's the stable element of the program, is having that coach for the players to come in. And that's changing.
5: There's also the side of it too. Like James Franklin was very interested in Florida. Virginia Tech put him on the clock and said, this offer is good till Sunday. Like, you're taking it or we're going to the next guy. So he was unable to get in the mix on the Florida. Florida hadn't made a final decision on anybody. But I do know from talking to people, he was very interested in Florida. Virginia Tech wasn't interested in waiting on.
4: You think Shane Beamer saved his job by beating Florida?
5: Not yet. But
4: I mean, as far as this year, as far as not getting fired in season.
5: No. No, I don't know all that. You know, they're not going to fire. I don't know. And things would have to go really, really bad for him to get fired in season. I think that was a huge momentum win for him. And listen, a couple of years ago, they won a run where they won like six games in a row when they were 3-3. So let's see what they do here. They got a tough game, got Georgia coming up there in November too. So he's still not out of the woods yet, but that was a massive, massive win for him.
4: Well, certainly not out of the woods in regards to keeping his job even after the season's over. It depends on how things go over the course of the last month plus. But
5: they are scary. When Lenora Sellers plays good, they are scary in a one-night setting.
4: When he's got going
5: should
4: on.
5: Should have beat Kentucky.
4: Yeah.
5: They had that game.
4: Yeah. They had that game and let it fall by the wayside.
5: Yeah.
4: It's going to be interesting to see the first domino that – if the first domino falls at some point, whether or not there are others that

0: then follow in quick succession. If it's a matter of a particular school that has, you know, thinking about it, but is waiting, and then once someone does fall,
1: I don't think it's going to be as crazy. Well, we had some big time job openings last year.
0: Right.
1: Florida.
0: By already this time last year.
1: Yes.
0: We knew what was going to be happening.
1: Yes.
0: Not the case right now. All right. We got to get some phone calls here because we know how it is. 404-726-0929 to play three strikes. Again, the questions: who will be the first college football coach fired this season? Which top 25 matchup on Saturday you're most interested in watching? And what's the longest distance that you've ever run? We got anybody, Bo? Oh, not a thing.
1: I tell you what, you can't
0: miss. This is not a good. See, if Sandra was here right
1: listen,
0: now.
1: Mitch, see, Sandra, listen, Mitch, you can't be one and done now. Steak will put you on probation.
0: No, I don't want to be on probation, and that, you know, that's what I'm concerned about. I mean,
1: we'll look, get a call. 404-726-0929. Hop in here.
0: Maybe,
1: three strikes.
0: Maybe, Rusty, this is the way that I don't come back tomorrow and play pickleball at 10 a.m.
1: Did you block the lines?
0: It is by no phone calls coming in and doing that. All right, we'll still keep it down. I got one more read to do, and this is it's still the biggest year ever for soccer in Atlanta. So be joining Jason Longshore every Tuesday night for Atlanta Soccer Tonight. Jason has you covered all season long on the latest Atlanta United news. Plus, Jason's always keeping tabs on international soccer as well. 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Again, we're playing three strikes, 404-726-0929. Who's going to be the first college football coach to get fired this season? Will a college football coach get fired this season? Rusty, is that a better question?
1: Yes.
0: I mean, I know we don't like to ask yes or no questions, but the way things are going, wouldn't that be amazing if that happened?
1: It's not going to happen. I can tell you what's not going to happen. You're not going to see many brand new stadiums after Northwestern's put all their money into that. You're going to see money into rosters.
0: As we are seeing it already.
2: So what's your take?
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0: All right, it's a good thing.
6: John and LaGrange.
1: Yes, go Grangers.
0: Hey, John, you ready to play?
7: How you doing?
0: Hey, John, who's going to be the first college football coach to get fired this season?
7: Hopefully Ryan Sorensen.
1: Oof. A tough start out there, man.
0: Yeah, well, that's the program that you said could be the Indiana of the SEC.
1: It's the sleeper, man. If everybody gets united and everybody put their side their differences and get in one room with that Walmart, Tyson, and the trucking company, it could be that job, I think.
0: All right, which top 25 matchup this Saturday are you most interested in watching?
7: Got to go Indiana, Ohio State. I'd like to see Ryan Day shut Cignati up.
1: He's going to try. I can promise you that.
0: Not many people have been able to do that as of yet.
1: I guarantee you, Ryan Day gets a chance to throw that thing, and he gets a chance to run it up. He would.
0: All right, speaking of running, what's the longest distance that you've ever run in your life?
7: 10K, but these days I'm a sprinter. I sprint to the fridge and back to the chair.
0: Good one.
1: Appreciate it, man.
0: I'll tell you, the longest distance I ever ran was from after the I was at the Grateful Dead reunion concerts in Chicago at Soldier Field about, 10, 11 years ago. Yeah. And when by the time the concert ended, and to make the last train back to where we were staying out in the suburbs, we had a run from Soldier Field to the train station, which was probably about, 2 miles.
1: Oh, God.
0: And it was not in a full sprint.
1: Yes.
0: But it was close, too. All right, Bo, who else we got?
6: Justin in Danielsville.
0: Justin in Danielsville. Thanks for joining us. Who's going to be the first college football coach to get fired this season?
8: I hate to say it, but I think it's going to be Shane Beamer because the expectation was so high. You can't lose Kentucky, and Kentucky's running away with the middle-of-the-road SEC.
0: Which top 25 matchup this Saturday are you most interested in taking in?
8: I want to see Mississippi State beat Lane Kiffin.
0: Yeah, again. Been another loss on Lane. What's the longest distance that you've ever run, Justin?
8: I can hike 13 to 15 miles a day, but I can only run maybe a mile.

0: and then die.
1: You and me both, man. Oh, I could do all the walking you ever asked me, but the running, forget about it. All right, Justin, thanks for joining us. We got anybody else, Bo?
2: Yeah, let's go out to Rusty Stomping Ground and get Bobo in Rome.
3: Uh-oh.
1: Hey, Bobo in Rome, who's the first college football coach to get canned?
4: How y'all doing, buddy?
1: Great.
4: I'm going to say South Carolina State coach, man. He's just, I like him, but he's just not doing good enough to keep his job.
1: Shane Beamer. Which top 25 matchup this Saturday will you be tuning into most?
4: It'll probably be the Indiana-Ohio State. I don't really have a dog in the fight, but anytime Ohio State can get beat, I want them to lose every single game.
1: All right, we've got that one for you here on 92.9 The Game, starting at 11:30. And finally, what's the longest distance that you have ever run?
4: Well, I used to run cross country when I was at Purple back in middle school and high school. And,
1: okay.
4: So 34 miles, but I couldn't do it now, you know. Too old now.
1: I hear you.
3: Former future. I didn't know you were a Purple Dragon. Let me ask you this last question for you. Favorite place to eat in Rome?
4: So, what'd you say? I'm sorry.
3: What's your favorite place to eat in Rome?
4: Favorite place to eat?
3: Yeah.
1: In Rome.
4: It used to be Applebee's, man, but now I like Chili's, dude. That three for me, man, I love three for me.
1: Either one. The Chili's in Rome is as top-notch as it gets.
3: I promise you that Chili's in Rome is one of the best. I don't go much anymore, but that, for whatever reason, great bar scene, great location right in the middle of town.
1: Sounds good. All right. That does it, Rusty. Enjoyed it, man.
3: Hey, man.
1: Enjoyed hanging with you. I look forward to the next time.
3: Yeah, man. See you tomorrow.
1: Yeah. I was just going to say. All right. Thanks to Austin Chambers, UGA
3: appreciate
1: football
3: it.
1: Staff
3: yes.
1: for great story
3: and
1: involving Austin.
3: I did retweet.
1: And Ben Brandenburg.
3: I did retweet the GoFundMe on my X, Rusty Mansell _, if you want to help out. I see a couple of people already donated. Appreciate everybody that's going to help out with that.
1: All right. Bo Johnson, you're the man. Thank you. Andy and Randy, you're next. Here on Sports Radio, 92.9 The Game.
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4: Atlanta United defeated CF Montreal last night 3-0 to keep their long shot playoff hopes alive. 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
9: 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Falcons head coach Kevin Stefanski will join us in about an hour, a little bit less than an hour. So be sure to stick around for that. Stick around for all of it, because we got 3 hours of action-packed goodness for you. Randy Mack out for the week. He'll be out today and tomorrow, the week. And he'll be back on Monday. Abe Gordon filling in. Good morning to you, Abe. How are you?
10: I'm doing pretty good. Week's heading towards the backside. Very exciting. Got some great news from the Falcons yesterday, and so looking forward to that. Randy posted some IGs, which I don't know if he always does that. Usually the wife sometimes gets that, but he put one up on his page. You know, I enjoy other people's happiness. Like, your wife was in Europe, and it was awesome to see the time that she was having. It looked like she had a great trip, and I'm sure you could share more if you want. But Randy is out on the cruise, and he posted a video of himself just having a dang good time. And that just makes me smile. Like, I get happy when people I like are happy and having fun. So it was great to see that he's having a good time. Certainly not missing this in the moment. I'm sure when he gets back, he'll be happy to be back as well. But
9: yeah, I think he's
10: enjoying the vacation. That's what they're for.
9: Tends to make the most of where he's at the time, right? But yeah, I saw the video. Video's good.
10: Yeah.
9: Looked like it was sort of like a sunset on the cruise ship. So he's at the front of it, kind of dancing, having a good time. I a couple things crossed my mind. I assume his wife took the video because it was from a faraway shot. I assume he didn't just set up a selfie stick.
10: No, he's not a gym girly.
9: But also, I just had to wonder, like, no one was counting, but had they been, how many beverages were consumed from the moment he got up to when that dance was occurring? Because that was a guy who was feeling no pain. No pain whatsoever.
10: No, look, that was obviously part of the equation.
9: Sure.
10: I think we understand that.
9: Awesome.
10: I don't think, like, stone-cold, sober Randy is going to be dancing in the sunset.
9: I think his ankles would hurt.
11: Best part about that video, though, is that there's nobody else in the shot.
9: Yeah, somehow they found, like, the one part of the cruise ship where there were no people.
10: So I'm guessing it's pretty close to dinner time, and it's just late enough that people are not. Now, they're on the back of the ship, not the front.
9: Okay.
10: And I think more people would probably be towards the front of the ship. And, like, part of me also wondered if Randy was, like, telling a couple of people to, like, just for, like, 30 seconds, would you mind standing over there?
9: Huh. I don't know. Maybe.
10: If there was anyone there. Like, I could see him, just real quick.
9: I don't think it was staged. I think his wife just stumbled upon him on the back of the ship, enjoying himself at the end of the day.
10: I don't agree with that, because he posted it to his account. He didn't share it from her account.
9: I think he was like, look at me boogieing. Look how
10: he
9: might
10: have been, I look pretty good dancing.
9: Anyway, Randy will be back fully refreshed, it seems, on Monday. And hopefully we will have a Falcons win and a Georgia win for Randy and all the Georgia fans out there over Auburn on Saturday. And a bunch of other fun stuff to talk about. The news that we got yesterday from Kevin Stefanski and then Michael Penix after practice certainly makes it feel much more likely that the Falcons will be able to pull off a win on Sunday against Chicago. And that's not to say anything is guaranteed, but it sounds very much like Michael Penix will be starting at quarterback for the Falcons against the Bears. Kevin Stefanski said, as long as everything goes to plan, Penix will be the starter. Michael Penix practiced yesterday and then met with the media afterwards and said he had no limitations and he made every throw. So, awesome.
10: Yeah.
9: Any.

0: I mean, of course, there's still, you know, there's still concern about what all he's going to be able to do and how he's going to look when he actually gets out there and all of that. But for a Wednesday leading into a Sunday, coming off of a Sunday night when he couldn't finish the game, that's the, you know, that's the best case scenario in terms of what we were going to learn.
1: It feels like the commentary, yes, from Coach Stefanski, but more so from Michael Penix after practice, was about as good as you probably could have hoped. You and I had, you know, a little spat yesterday about what the team tells us.
0: It wasn't,
1: I think,
0: a spat.
1: Well, whatever phrase you want to call it.
0: It was me failing to understand what you were trying
1: sure,
0: to say.
1: Sure, but I think,
0: and I still don't.
1: But I do think it is good news that they're at the stage of this part of the week where they are giving us a little bit more info about the plan 4 or 5 days in advance. Meaning they told us Wednesday where they think they are for Sunday, which is something that, for whatever reason, hadn't been said previously before.
0: I think they, again, not to rehash this, but since you did, I think they're doing the exact same thing this week that they've done the whole time, which is tell us what they've known when they knew it.
1: Either way, I think then you go through a practice, then you hear from Penix, who's also positive and in that direction, and it all just kind of adds up to, hey, there might be some limitations, there might be some differences, maybe you have to call a game slightly different, whatever, but we are certainly headed towards quarterback one being out there on Sunday, and like you said, that gives you so much more advantage from what the alternatives are.
0: Yeah, look, I mean, we've seen enough of the other guys to know that if it was going to have to be one of the other guys, the conversation just shifts entirely.

0: Again, these are hairs that don't.
1: Well,
0: need
1: I do think
0: either.
1: Going out there is to an extent thinking about his future.
0: Sure, I guess I think it. I suppose so, but I also think it's thinking about giving the team the best chance to win on Sunday. Right? Like I think you can do both things at once. Mm-hmm. I don't think it makes you selfish or selfless or anything to be considering like multiple parts of your career at once. But I also think it's just a football player who's healthy enough to play football on Sunday, and so he's going to. You know what I mean? Like, I think it's as simple as that, and I think that's okay. Like, he can play Sunday, so he's gonna?
1: I think so. I do think okay. There are situations.
0: Maybe it needs to be more complicated than that.
1: Well, but I just think, like, again, not knowing the actual extent of the pain and the discomfort and all of the things that he's feeling and any concerns of said injury getting worse. If he were Josh Allen and had to miss a game, and obviously the Bills are in a different position record-wise and season-wise, they're going to need Josh Allen in through more than just 17 games, then maybe Josh Allen would sit this game out, although based on what we know about Josh Allen, probably not. I do think that part of the discussion about Penix having to go out there and play with some discomfort is the fact that, yeah, his career and his future is kind of still at stake and still is up in the air and still is part of the mixture here. That being said, I think we've also just seen competitive guys who play quarterback want to take the field for their team through whatever is feasible physically. And I lean toward that's where Michael Penix is at, especially when you go back to Sunday night, some of the conversations he had with the media about, I've missed too many games already. Like, I'm going to work, do whatever I need to do to take the field for the team. That was the mindset immediately, like immediately after the injury, after he missed a couple of plays in overtime and the team loses. It was straight to, I'm going to find a way to get on the field.
0: Yeah, I also think it was a guy who's been hit like that before.
1: He mentioned that,
0: knowing what it feels like to be hit like that and knowing that what happened on Sunday night, well, it obviously hurt a ton mm-hmm. in the moment and tightened as he sat there and didn't allow him to go back on the field at the end, which sucks because we know the way that it ended. It would have been awesome if it could have, if any of the circumstances could have changed, it could have allowed Penix to be back on the field and give the Falcons a real chance to go down the field and score. But a guy who's played quarterback as long as he has been hitting the ribs a bunch of times. He talked yesterday about how there was a game in college where, and I it wasn't the game that I was talking about, because what he referenced yesterday was the end of the season, which I assume would have been the national championship game against Michigan.
1: I think he means before the championship game, because he referenced having a month
0: off.
1: Right,
0: he did say he had a month off, so I guess maybe then that would have been the Pac-12 championship mm-hmm. game against Oregon.
1: That's what I took.
0: But that wasn't even the game that I remember. I remember the first game that season against Oregon, where he got hit in the chest and landed on, mm-hmm. and then for a month kind of looked a little bit like limited in terms of some of the throws that he could make. Anyway.
1: Which he said yesterday was not limited. He said he made every throw.
0: Yeah, which, awesome.
1: Great.
0: And we'll have Kevin Stefanski in like 45 minutes, and we can ask him about when you have a guy dealing with something like this, what is the communication like as far as, okay, we want to do this, this, and this. How do you feel? We want to do this, this, and this. How do you feel? I'm sure that that's the same thing that they do every single week regarding a player and the defenses and things like that. But there's another factor thrown into it, I would say, with the rib injury and a quarterback. Maybe Stefanski will say that there isn't. And if he's out there, we're going to call the whole gamut of plays that we want to run against Chicago, and his job is to execute them.
1: Well, I think to some extent, maybe because of how Michael Penix presented himself over the course of this offseason and through weeks 1 and 2, you might have a slightly different discussion than you do with some other players, where at times you have to protect the player from themselves to an extent. I feel like the trust between Penix telling the coaching staff, like just being honest about what is and isn't a go, they maybe aren't having to pull him away from protecting himself. He's shown the willingness to protect himself when he doesn't feel ready, doesn't feel, you know, willing, whatever. And I think to an extent that would probably translate here. He's not going to lie to the staff about what he can and can't do on Sunday. So there's definitely a trust factor that was built up dealing with the injury and rehab from the knee that probably carries over, I would think, a little bit to being open and honest here.
0: Now, let's hope he can protect himself on the field.
1: Yes.
0: Also, because there was definitely some moments in the game against Baltimore where the pocket broke down and he had to get out a little bit, and it looked like a guy who had not done

0: done that in a while. Obviously, the first two games against Green Bay and against New Orleans, they just kept a really clean pocket for the most part. Like, he really wasn't under all that much pressure. And against Baltimore, they did a much better job of hurrying him up. And when he had to move, obviously, he has not completed very many passes when under pressure. Mm-hmm. But he also just didn't look like he really knew what to do when the pressure came. There was a couple kind of awkward, like, stumbles to the ground, like kind of getting out and trying to get the ball away. There was one where he got it out and it kind of fluttered out of bounds. Like, you would hope that doing that and then being able to look back at it and then reapplying some of the lessons that you learned from that to the next week would help. But yeah, that's something that he's got to sort of figure out how to manage. And also, hopefully the offensive line can protect him a little bit better, too.
1: Yeah, I mean, look, we all saw him try and move out of the pocket and see what he could create, but it was actually a play where he stayed in the pocket that ended up resulting in this injury. And so there's a little bit of both. I also thought that the Ravens did a pretty good job because I thought he went through some reads and didn't have an outlet. And then try. I mean, it's not like he was bailing out of the pocket 1.5 seconds into the play.
0: No,
1: he was there for as long as he could.
0: He would bail when the pocket broke down, and he had to try to protect himself a little bit. But yeah, no, there was the thing about the Baltimore game that's so frustrating, but then also maybe slightly encouraging if you could apply it like this is even the stuff that didn't work. A lot of the stuff that didn't work felt like it was really close. Mm-hmm. Obviously, that throw to Bijan that you know had it been completed, maybe it goes for a first down and the game goes differently. There's a throw to Charlie Warner. There's obviously the throw
1: Matthews.
0: To Jake Matthews.
1: Yeah.
0: Like there's so many moments where it's like, all right, pretty close. Hopefully with a little bit more, I don't know, reps and understanding and having gone through it now, you can go out there this Sunday and those things that are close happen, and those moments that are close that go the wrong way and cost you the game go the right way and you win the game. We can hope,
1: and also just the potential to rely on the run game a little bit more than with success than you had against the Ravens.
0: All right, first hour of the show is always brought to you by Bobby Jones Golf Course Atlanta. Golf open to everyone. Visit BobbyJonesGC.com. We will come back and we will tell you what's trending here to kick off the show on a Thursday morning. Falcons head coach Kevin Stefanski going to join us in about half an hour as well. Thanks for being with us. 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

0: there, his coordinators, really, really, really well-coached football team. They're talented in a bunch of different areas along the roster. It's an impressive attack, whether it's Dennis Allen's defense, what they're doing on the offensive side, the special teams is excellent. So it's a huge challenge for our football team.
1: Yeah, no doubt. I mean, Chicago kind of did what you hope to do when you're going to backup quarterbacks, right? They were able to weather the storm for a month and go 500. Sounds very much like Caleb Williams is going to be back on Sunday. Incredibly small sample size, but in the one game that he played all of this year, they scored 59 points. And they've got pass catchers that you know about. Luther Burden is a good young player. Romo Dunze, obviously Michael Penix knows him very well. A couple good tight ends, and DeAndre Swift. So that's a potent offensive attack.
2: It can be, but he played pretty late into week two, and they were not very good
1: hurt. What point of the game did he get
2: hurt? It was late. It was definitely okay. Second half. I want to say it was down the stretch fourth quarter. And so they had like 14 points or 13, whatever it was.
1: I think they lost that game 9-3.
2: Maybe it was that. and maybe they score a touchdown if he doesn't get hurt, and they win that game 10-9. Who knows? But they were not exactly explosive. Because we joked about, you know, Ben Johnson wanting to be the best offense in NFL history. And after week one, we're like, yeah, they're ahead of the curve.
1: They weren't joking.
2: After week two, they were not anymore ahead of the curve. And so I don't want to just kind of blindly say Caleb Williams, that they're very good. But to your point, the weapons are there, and they can do it both ways. Kind of like the Falcons at times. They can do it with the run game. They can definitely do it through the air as well. Going to be interesting to see. We talked about the limitations to Michael Penix. I still believe there has to be some limitations on Caleb Williams.
1: Yeah.
2: And doing what makes him the most dangerous, which is using his legs. I can't imagine the Bears are just, you're back. Do whatever you want to do that feels right in the moment. Now, that doesn't mean he won't run at all. But I'm sure there's some idea placed in his mind, like, hey man, if you need to throw it away, that's fine. I'd rather us punt the ball than you miss four more weeks.
1: Yeah, it's also one of those things too of like, yes, that is probably correct, and I'm sure that will be communicated.
2: Can't help himself.
1: But it's hard. Yeah, it's hard to have a tiger change his stripes. Like, Caleb Williams is a guy that is where he's at because of the way that he plays and running around and all that. And it's interesting, too, the limitations that the quarterbacks may have, assuming that he's a little limited coming off that hamstring and assuming Penix has to have sort of some lingering effect of the rib injury, like really gets at the thing that both of those guys excel at or sort of make them special. Penix is special because of the arm strength, right? Mm-hmm. Caleb Williams is special because of the ability to extend plays and get out of the pocket. They're also, like, polar opposite quarterbacks.
2: Yeah.
1: Right? Like, Michael Penix excels in rhythm, in the pocket, on time, hits his back foot, lets it get out, great arm strength. Caleb Williams excels when things
2: chaos.
1: Break down in chaos. He can run around, extend the play. He can run for a first down or just let a guy get open and then huck it downfield. If you could somehow combine them, they would really be like the quarterback that you want, but you can't. But it's just kind of interesting that they're, you know, the strengths are so opposite.
2: And to that point, which team can then defend to the weakness of each quarterback? Can you make Michael Penix move off the spot and not get into a rhythm if you're the Bears? And if you're the Falcons, can you keep Caleb Williams to an extent? Can you keep him in the pocket and potentially force him to beat you from there? I think, as you pointed out, the concern is that the Bears have weapons and that if he needs to stay in the pocket and prefers to do that because of the hamstring, I think there is some danger in the receiving core and the tight ends that the Bears are going to be floating out there. Feels like a real challenge for the Falcons defense in this one. It feels like it's a complete, what are you doing in your defensive secondary? How are you getting pressure on Caleb but keeping him in the pocket?
1: Yeah.
2: What are the linebackers doing when tasked with either running back out of the backfield or a tight end? It feels like a full challenge for Jeff Ulbrich in that unit this week, and maybe a little bit less so for what Tommy Rees and the offense are doing. I think you can find success offensively.
1: Yeah, like when I start to kind of envision what it might look like without knowing who's going to be out there and who's not, because I think a big key is who's healthy in the Falcons secondary and how far down the depth chart are they going to have to go as far as starters. But I don't think the Bears are as equipped to dominate the run game the way that Baltimore was. And I don't just mean that they don't have Derrick Henry. because obviously DeAndre Swift is really good, but just to sort of run away from that great up-the-middle run-stuffing pressure that the Falcons have been able

0: able to get on their defensive line and get to the perimeter. I don't know. I'm not sure that there's another team with as diverse of a running game as Baltimore has, even without Lamar Jackson. So hopefully the Falcons will be able to bottle up their run game a little bit more. And then conversely, like last week, the Packers were able to air it out all over the place against this Bears secondary. And the Bears have a good front for sure. Tons of veterans, Grady Jarrett, who obviously everybody knows. But that secondary can be had. So assuming Penix is able to have a little time in there and feels good enough to throw it down the field, I don't know. There's a scenario in which this game is like first team to 30 wins. You know what I mean? Like, obviously both defenses are good. Both defenses are good at stopping the run, but there's a lot of explosive possibilities on both sides of the ball.
1: Yeah, and I think to an extent it's going to come down to what you do in the red zone if you're Atlanta. Obviously you had some drives last week that didn't result in touchdowns down there, and you got to obviously make that work. And I don't want to overstate the loss of Montez Sweat for the Bears.
0: Huge.
1: And he's going to be suspended for this game, and you talk about what they can do defensive line-wise, and that certainly is going to have an impact, and maybe we'll get Michael Penix a little bit more comfortable knowing that guy's not out there coming around the end.
0: Atlanta United wins last night 3-0 on the road against Montreal. Miguel Almiron, one of the three goal scorers for Atlanta United. Love to see it. The Brewers beat the Dodgers. They were down 2-1 late in the game, seventh inning, and Blake Snell was rolling. And then the Brewers do what they do, man. They just are so patient and pesky at the plate. Like, I'm watching that game last night, like, just clip that Jake Bauer at bat and show it to every single Braves hitter and be like, this is what we're looking for. Just wait till you get your pitch, and then he destroyed
1: it. So he didn't pop out the first pitch?
0: I think he hit a home run on his 11th pitch.
1: He did.
0: I think it was the 11th pitch in the at bat. It's, I think, the fourth double-digit pitch at bat that he's had in the playoffs already. I don't know. There's just something about that makes me envious, and because I know that that's a mentality. It's not a skill. It's a skill, but it's not just God-given talent. It's something that you work at. And I think with a different approach, Braves players could do that. But man, Brewers are good.
1: Brewers are good. They take a 3-0 series lead. They're putting the back-to-back World Series champs on the ropes, obviously. And they've still got some arms, right? I mean, the Brewers, if they want, are going to be able to have Mizorowski and Henderson fresh, ready to roll whenever they need them in this series, but potentially not even turn to them, potentially save them for games 1-2 of the World Series, which would obviously set you up for, I mean, that's what you want. Are those two guys going games 1-2 of the World
0: Series?
1: Matt
0: Olson, Chris Sale, Michael Harris, and Mauricio Dubon, all Gold Gloves finalists. Hopefully each of them win a Gold Glove, but cool that all those guys are finalists. And we'll take a break, but we'll come back and get to a brief NFL no huddle before Kevin Stefanski sits in with us. Week 6.

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0: All right, so week six kicks off tonight. 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
4: Should be.
0: If you're going to listen to it.
4: I think so.
0: I think so, too. Unless something else is in its way, but I don't think so. Multiple ways to take in that game tonight as week six will be upon us. It is on 92.9 The Game tonight. Here's Bo Nix, the quarterback of the Broncos, will be playing in that game tonight. Trying to explain his side of whether he's playing well or not.
5: It's the same as if when I'm playing really good. I think, playing good and playing bad, it's all, it's a narrative. And I think it's honestly kind of something we make up. I don't think, necessarily I'm playing any different than what I'm normally playing. It's just every once in a while a ball will bounce this way or something will happen this way. And we'll get a pressure on this look when we had somebody open. I had to throw it away and I wanted to hold on a little bit longer and the guy was open. And next thing you know, stat line looks different. We're talking about something completely different.
0: Yeah, I mean, look, that's fine. I don't think that's what a narrative is. I think a narrative is an opinion-driven conversation that may or may not be true, but good or bad is pretty cut and dry for the most part, right? Like, they've got numbers, and we watch, and good enough to win if you win is also fine, but normally if you're playing well, there's a litmus test. You don't have to explain it, you know what I mean? There's not a ton of like, well, if you look, you know what I mean? If you're playing well, you're just playing well and people are happy about it. The explanations come when you're not playing very well. And, Bo Nix hasn't played very well this year. That's not to say that he can't or that he hasn't at times. But he hasn't played very well this year. And that's not a narrative. It's just true.
4: No, but I also think what's true is that if they win tonight against Seattle, it would be another playoff team that they've defeated. Their two losses are both road losses, one to the Chiefs, one to the 49ers. You took out the Jaguars. You've taken out the Rams. If you win tonight, you've beaten the Seahawks. And so while he's not playing some elite high level of quarterback, like, you could move to 4-2 on the seasons with some pretty significant wins already. That obviously would keep you in touch with the Chiefs. So I get it, and there's always this idea of the quarterback has to play well. But if you're winning games right now, I wouldn't force that to be the focus.
0: No, definitely. I mean, I agree with that.
4: It also sounded like there was a little bit of, like, it's not just me in that comment.
0: Yeah, which is
4: which
0: always
4: was
0: good.
4: A very odd kind of...
0: Yeah, that's what you always want to hear from a leader on your team. But I also do think it's okay for a quarterback and an offensive coordinator who've only played a couple of games together to still be figuring out, like, how they work well together. I realize Sean Payton has entered himself back into that process on game day as well, but, like, I don't know. Everyone just always thinks everything is going to be like an immediate success when you make a change like that. And sometimes there's growing pains as people get used to each other.
4: Well, and part of the frustration, I would imagine, because if I were in Bo Nix's place, is the fact that this is a franchise that has not committed to me.
0: Oh, yeah.
4: And definitely. So, like, it certainly doesn't help for us to be winning games. And then people, media, fan, whoever he believes is creating said narrative, are suggesting that you're not playing well and that you're winning games despite you not playing well.
0: I definitely think that's a part of it. Like, he needs to try to control the narrative that he's not a franchise quarterback.
4: Right.
0: That's a narrative.
4: Yeah.
0: Him not playing well is just true. He's playing well enough for them to win. That's also true. Quarterbacks get more blame and more credit when teams, you know what I mean?
4: But he's apparently not getting credit.
0: Exactly. And he wants the credit.
4: Get credit.
0: Because he wants to be the franchise quarterback. Because franchise quarterbacks get
4: 45 plus maybe $55, $60 million per year.
0: Paid. They get paid. And that's what he would like to be. So that's all fine and good, but I don't think that you can legislate your way into a contract like that. But you can play your way into one, and you're right. If he goes out there tonight on Thursday Night Football against the Seahawks, who I think are going to be in pretty tough shape tonight coming off that game against San Francisco. That was a bloodbath of a football game against San Francisco over the weekend. Short week. Seahawks are already

0: dealing with tons of injuries. They're getting a little bit healthier on defense, but their running back situation is bad. Like, it's a tough ask. It's a tough ask to go on the road after that game against San Francisco and try to beat a Broncos team, who's a good team for sure. So.
1: Yeah, I think it's a big game for both of these teams. I don't think the Broncos want to fall too far away from the Chiefs. But, I mean, equally the same. Like, San Francisco's already got wins over everyone in the division. They play the Cardinals again coming up. They've already got a two-game lead over the Seahawks plus the head-to-head. You don't want to fall three games away from where San Francisco is. And so I think in terms of looking at the division standings for both of these teams, the Broncos and the Seahawks, tonight's pretty significant in terms of where you are considering the top teams in your division. Or Chiefs are only 4-0, but 5-0 for San Fran.
0: Here's Marvin Harrison Jr. Telling us why it didn't work out with the Cardinals.
2: There's a lot of factors, and I think with any situation, you always want to take accountability for yourself. So I'm always going to take accountability, you know, my part and my role that I played in things. But I'm just looking forward, you know, to the future now at this point and moving forward.
0: Yeah, I mean, we had Mark Schlereth on yesterday, who has called a number of Cardinals games over the last couple of years. And he said that it just looked like he wasn't engaged this season, essentially. Whereas in years past, there were blips and maybe there'd be even good stretches of play. It just looked like this year he was a guy who was checked out, and maybe he was. We're going to find out, because if that's what it was and he just goes to the Houston Texans and is immediately the guy that was supposed to be the number four overall draft pick, I'm going to have a hard time buying. That's just because he's playing with CJ Stroud. That's got to have something to do with his own mentality and effort level as well. And for the Texans, obviously, they hope that happens. But, man, that would be a tough pill to swallow for the Cardinals if he just goes there and is immediately great.
1: You bring this guy in, he's supposed to be a franchise-changing receiver and give you a threat on offense that he just didn't give to Arizona. I agree with you 1,000%. If he now gives that threat to Houston, which is struggling on offense, but has some of the ingredients you need to be a good offense.
0: That's the thing.
1: Like, it's a really bad look.
0: I know, but for who? Because he got what he wanted.
1: For Arizona.
0: Right, for Arizona. Yeah,
1: it's not going to be a bad look for him.
0: Because
1: if he turns into Jackson Smith and Jigba in Houston, he's going to get paid whether, you know, Arizona said he didn't have a good attitude here.
0: Yeah, well,
1: you shouldn't give him. Guess what? So going to give him $21 million when he's got 9 touchdowns in 7 games.
0: Yeah, and also, like, and I'm not trying to justify. I feel like, you know, you should probably give your all to whatever professional team you're playing for. But the Cardinals are like pretty famously not a good organization, pretty poorly run, nickel and dime, like owners are psycho. Like, there's a lot of bad stuff going on there. Plus, he's played with a bunch of different quarterbacks.
1: So that's what I was going to bring up. He didn't give him a chance to succeed based on the quarterbacks you're running
0: out
1: there.
0: Whatever. Go out there and do your job, play hard, whatever.
1: Right.
0: But, like, if this was a calculated effort to be like, I don't want to be here, I'm going to force their hand, and then he gets what he wants, goes to Houston, balls out, and gets paid, you know, credit for a plan. You know, credit for a well-executed plan. That's the way that it goes. Micah Parsons said Jaden Daniels probably cost Dan Quinn his job. I don't know if that's true, but I do think that if the 49ers beat the Commanders this weekend and beat them handily, which wouldn't surprise me, Dan Quinn may be the first fired head coach.
1: And let's be clear, like, the fired Dan Quinn stuff didn't start in D.C. on the last play of the game the other day. Like,
0: no, it
1: had been going on, and maybe you talk about Jaden Daniels not being able to stay healthy or building off of the rookie season.
0: Yeah,
1: that
0: might be how Jaden Daniels cost Dan Quinn
1: right,
0: his job.
1: Because it wasn't just the game management for whoever you want to blame Sunday. Like, that conversation has been going on well before that play took place.
0: Yeah. All right. We will get back into more NFL storylines throughout the show, obviously. Probably won't be able to do that again until the top of the 1 o'clock hour. But take a break here. Kevin Stefanski, Falcons head coach, is going to join us on the other side. 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

0: to the Dogs, getting ready to take on Auburn. 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

0: 92.9 The Game, the midday show with Andy and Randy Whitney here on a Thursday, coming to you live from Flowery Branch Falcons training facility. 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Coach, how are you?
1: Good. Good to see you guys.
0: Yeah, good to see you too. Obviously, yesterday, a lot of the conversation was about Michael Penix's health and would he be good to go in practice and all of that. He did. You said if everything goes according to plan, he'll be with you Sunday and starting. How's the plan going so far?
1: Good. You know, I took every rep yesterday, felt good, so he's trending in the right direction. Should be good to go.
2: Okay. Has there been any update this morning? I know there was kind of the idea of once you go through that practice, does take all the throws, makes all the throws, what does it feel like the next day? Have you had any communication this morning with him?
1: Yeah, I think he's continuing to feel better and better. So all positive.
0: Let me ask you this, and I mean this could be about any player who's dealing with an injury, but obviously in this case, specifically him at quarterback with a rib injury. How much are you communicating with a guy dealing with something like that in the game plan leading in Sunday about just what in totality he's comfortable with?
1: Yeah, quite a bit. I would tell you, you know, Mike's a very tough player, so he'll be ready to roll Sunday. Not much different than most guys that deal with injuries. You got to get through the week. You got to make sure, see how they're feeling. Make sure if there's any adjustments to be made, you make them. But really confident with where Mike is right now.
2: I know a lot of the focus is on the ribs, but I want to talk about his legs a little bit. I thought Sunday against the Ravens, you saw a quarterback much more willing to try and escape the pocket and make some plays with his legs, something maybe we hadn't quite seen in the previous games and maybe wasn't required in the previous games as well. But what does that say about where he is continually coming back and really getting comfortable from the knee issues?
1: Yeah, I think probably Mike can speak to that better than I can. I would tell you he looks confident in everything he's doing right now, including moving around. And if that's the game, if that's what it takes on a given down, he's ready to go.
0: Falcons head coach Kevin Stefanski joining us here on the midday show with Andy and Randy. I've stolen a number of your phrases so far this year, but I like the it's not a marathon, it's 17 sprints thing. That kind of makes more sense to my mind.
1: Well, you're a runner, obviously. Great athlete.
0: Clearly, I understand sprinting. You can see the speed that I have. But in terms of dealing with those individually 17 different sections of the season, mm-hmm. and trying to, like, teach and develop, right? Mm-hmm. Obviously, you're game planning, you're doing all these different things, recovering and getting ready for Sunday, but, like, you're also a teacher, right? Yeah. You're teaching these guys. Like, how much time is there during a week to spend on things that need worked on while doing all of the other things that you have to do?
1: Well, yeah, good question. I think this is the point of that quote is really these are one-game seasons. And for us as coaches, the players, like, we pour everything we have into that week. And I say that in some ways mentally because game plans change so much week to week. Some things can stay the same, but you got to understand this opponent, which their defense may be totally different than the one you just faced, or their offensive tack, whatever it may be. So you pour everything you got mentally, everything you got physically into these games, and then you do it over again. And what we do in our own bubble here is really focus on where we are. Like, I'm so focused on Thursday because that's where we are, and I know we got practice tomorrow, and I know what's coming, you know, on Sunday, and I'm excited about that. But we really do pour ourselves into the process, pour ourselves into the work week, if you will, and then understand that these games being one game seasons, there's certain things that come up that you got to navigate that week, and it may not matter for the following week. It's just that's the nature of the beast, if you will.
2: When you watch these games, you see the impact the defensive front is having, and Coach Ulbrich not having to necessarily blitz all the time to continually generate this pressure. How does that give you and Ulbrich and just the team in general flexibility to attack offenses on key downs?
1: I think every defensive coordinator would love to just say we're rushing four or three. We're going to create right. pressure with three. Let's have the maximum number of guys in the back end to defend the pass. So I think it's really dependent on the game. It's dependent on the attack you're going against. What are your matchups up front? What pressure packages do you like? So I really think, and Brick has done this over the course of his career. He's been in places where they haven't pressured a lot. He's been, you know, where hey, we're going to turn up the dial. So that's the beauty of Coach Brick and the system that we have here is where we feel like we can go in and out of whatever the game for that week calls for.
0: I think I know how you're going to answer this one, but I'm not sure. You're dealing with

0: with a situation this week, sort of like you were last week, where you don't know for sure who the quarterback is going to be, right? Last week it ended up being Tyler Huntley, but you said you had the game plan for both. Is game planning for the Bears with the potential of Caleb Williams being there versus one of the other guys being there more different in terms of game planning for both than maybe game planning for the Ravens and those two guys?
1: Well, I'd start here. We do expect Caleb Williams to play, and if he doesn't play, we've studied Badgett and Case Keenum a lot, so you know those players, and that's what you really have to do. You have to understand the backup running back. You got to understand the backup tackle. So I do think they will run their offense. It's not a situation where they're going to run a completely different offense. What they lean into more, do they do more of this with this quarterback and more of this with this quarterback? Potentially. But they really will run their offense. I think that's what you saw the other night when Case went in there and they ran their offense really well. And they didn't miss a beat. And Case, obviously, I have a history with him, a great, great player, and wasn't surprised at his success. But they're a really good team. They're a really good offensive unit. Obviously, I think the world of Caleb Williams and all their players, but you really have to defend the scheme and understand the strengths of the players as well.
2: Felt like the Ravens had success at times doing what the Falcons had success at times, running the ball and stopping the run. And I kind of, you mentioned the sprint versus marathon. I kind of look at it as like a 17-round boxing match. And to me, it's all about punches and counterpunches. What would you say is the Falcons' counterpunch now that you've seen a team in the Ravens? And knowing that not every team can do physically what the Ravens did, when teams do try and stop the run and have success running the ball.
1: Sure. I mean, you're going to go into some games where they do feel like 15-round heavyweight matches and you're trading body blows. And in those type of games, when it gets late, you have to be able to run it when they know you're running it. You also got to be able to throw it when they know you're throwing it. So there's certain things that you look at in all these games and you say, okay, if they're going to try to take away X, you got to be ready to pivot to Z. And I think we've done that at times. I thought the pass game had a ton of explosives when teams are going to sell out in a run front. There will be opportunities behind the defense, and that's typically just old school football where teams will close the middle of the field and say, we're not going to let you run it, and then they obviously are susceptible to some explosives potentially.
0: Kevin Stefanski joining us here on the Midday Show with Andy and Randy, getting ready for the matchup against Chicago coming up on Sunday right here on Sports Radio 92.9 The Game. 5 weeks in, obviously, still a ton of season to go, but like a decent chunk of football played, certainly compared to the beginning of the year. What do you feel like the team has showed you through this portion of the season that you didn't know about the group before the season started?
1: Well, we're a 2-3 football team in the old Parcells. You are what your record says you are, so sure. you, that's exactly who we are. I do think September and October, you are finding out about your team. And I think you're also finding out while you're doing some problem solving, like every roster does with injuries and those type of things. So, listen, we feel like we're 2-3. I'm not satisfied with where we are. Really enjoy this football team. Enjoy how they work. Love being around them every single day. Love how they come to work. Love what the intentionality that they have in meetings, at practice, in the weight room, all of the above. And then we got to continue to find out what our guys do best. And that's, again, we're 5 games in, X number of plays, whatever the amount of plays is, 5 games into it. What do our guys do best? What can we continue to lean into? And that's really an offense, defense, and special teams idea. For us as coaches, you come out of every game, it's like, okay, really liked that play or liked that route or liked that blitz, whatever it is. How do we do that again? Dress it up in a different way. All right, this player has shown that he can do this. He's earned a little bit more from us. So I think we're still finding out about individual guys as well.
2: There were 3 overtime games, one of them, of course, being ours this past week. And it got me just wondering, kind of a philosophical question for you about your approach to the coin toss in overtime. Are you always take ball, always defer, or are there factors in game that maybe could flip it one way or another?
1: Definite factors, and that's something we talk about in our game management meetings throughout the week, and then you talk on game day with how's your defense playing, how are you playing in that fourth quarter, how do you want to adjust it. I think there's really there's something to be said for doing both. I do not believe there's a right answer here. We went second the other night, which unlocks fourth down for you. So you really start with first and 10. You have 4 downs the entire length of the field. Now you get the ball first, you get to put pressure on the other side as well. So it'll be a game-to-game type of decision for us. Not going to say we're always going to do one thing or the other, but I do understand. I think

0: I understand both sides of the argument. And we'll see how what the decision is next time. We're in it. You got to also win the toss, you know. So you don't have a choice if you don't win the toss.
1: What do you call? Is it heads or tails?
0: I've always been a heads guy.
1: Interesting.
0: You know, I know the tails never fails. People are out there yelling at the radio right now.
1: It just
0: now.
1: Rhymes.
2: Now,
1: if it didn't rhyme, you know.
2: I'm an analytics guy to an extent, and with a
0: put that on a t-shirt.
2: Hear me out. Hear me out with where I'm headed with this. With a traditional quarter, it is 52% because of one side being heavier than the other side. So it's 52% tails.
0: You believe this?
2: Yes, because of the weight of each half of the coin.
1: You wouldn't believe the things that he believes.
2: But with the – they have the special coins. I don't know the weight distribution.
0: Coins.
2: So I don't know – I'm kind of stuck there. Is there any way you could find out?
0: Yeah,
2: maybe
0: sure.
2: Not you specifically.
0: No, I'm on it.
2: Someone on the team could find out the weight distribution, and that would give you the slight advantage.
0: I'm going to get the commemorative coin from each game. I'm going to give it to you, and I want you to record yourself flipping that thing 100 times.
2: Oh, no. We have to split it perfectly in half and then weigh each side via grams.
0: You know how statistics work?
2: Yeah.
0: Okay.
1: He's an analytics guy.
0: To an extent.
1: I guess there's a limit to that. I apologize. Falcons head coach Kevin Stefanski spending time with us here. People have referred to the Jake Matthews attempted pass as a trick play. Is that a trick? Is that what you call it? I understand it's not like a typical play that we normally see, but
0: I mean, you can call it a trick play if you want to. You know, those type of plays, whether you're throwing it to a tight end, an offensive lineman, you know, there's you're looking for things from the defense, and if you feel like you're going to get something from the defense and it's an advantage to you, it's great. If it works, it's great. You know, I know if it works, you're excited, and if it doesn't work, you're mad and could have called something else, but I'm a process person over the result of that given play, but what you call it, I don't really care.
1: Right. I ask because that's the way that it's been discussed. Mm-hmm. Whatever it is, it was run, and it was close. Like, he was there, and it was close. What goes into that decision? Because, again, that's not something that's probably, I don't know, maybe it's available to you every single Sunday, but you certainly don't call it every Sunday. Like,
0: no, yeah, that play has been run over the years by different teams, and I've been a part of running versions of that. You go into every game, again, you're going up against the defense. What do you feel like gives you an advantage? What do you feel like may get a guy open on any given play? What might be a good run? You know, and do we always execute it great? No. Is

0: Thursday. So let's get through this week and see how they respond to treatment.
1: Coach, we appreciate the time.
0: Appreciate you guys.
1: Thanks very much. If you get a chance to grab one of those coins,
2: I'll get a coin splitting machine. We'll be after it.
1: It's kind of I didn't exactly ask the Falcons head coach for money, but a little bit. Like you kind of.
2: Well, what do you think's the monetary value of one of those coins?
1: Well, it's not a quarter,
2: yeah,
1: right? It's not a dollar,
2: yeah.
1: Right? Like if you're going to buy a commemorative coin, I recall in the past they would have like infomercials for those things, and they'd be like $19.95. Two installments of 1995 or something like that, but this was probably a couple decades ago, so adjust for inflation. I don't know, $50?
2: Well, it also changes game by game, because like, you might have a regular memorabilia coin in season. Like, Super Bowl has its own special coin. I also don't think you should get to call in the Super Bowl. I've put the AFC team on one side, NFC team on the other side. The ref just flips it, and where it lands is who it goes.
1: Whatever it says.
2: Yeah.
1: That makes sense. I also do, like, you got to the overtime stuff, and we just didn't have time to kind of dig into to all of the overtime questions, but there was some really bad decisions made in overtime. The Falcons.
2: Elsewhere.
1: Yeah. I don't mean by the Falcons. The Falcons lost in overtime because Tua Tagovailoa went in and threw an interception.
2: Throw was a bad decision.
1: Well, I mean, I guess having him throw could be a bad. Although the first throw worked out really well.
2: You had to move up the field. You didn't have a ton of time, no timeouts.
1: Right.
2: You
1: know? So the situation was what it was. I wonder when you're a head coach in the NFL and you see some of the clock management, malpractice, decision making, late game. You wonder because you don't really know. Like just like we don't know exactly what happened that led to the Commanders blowing that game at the end. They don't either. Like, they might have a friend on staff they could text and ask, but I don't know if that's, like, above board in the profession or whatever. But, like, they see that, and they're like, all right, we probably need to spend maybe a couple of extra minutes this week just on what some of the rules are. Like, there is no second overtime period, so at the end of the 10 minutes, that's it. If it's a tie, the game's over. We've got to try to score there. Let's make sure we're communicating on how many timeouts we have left. I just have to think, like, in situations like this week where there was such obvious coaching opportunities elsewhere, coaching staffs probably take that stuff and bring it in, and they're like, yeah, we got to just remind our guys, because the last thing you want is for that to happen to your team.
2: Or the flip side, it's kind of you pat yourself on the back seeing another team screw it up, knowing you did cover it that week, and you believe that your guys would have handled it properly as however it needed to be handled. But, yeah, I definitely think that they pay attention over the course of the week, and you have to be looking at what other teams are doing.
1: There was a report that Dave Canales, because the Panthers had a bye, right? That Dave or have one or had one, I'm not sure. But anyway, that Dave Canales during the bye week made a compilation of the bad decisions that were made by other teams, coaches and players and otherwise, and showed it to his team to start their week this week, which kind of goes to what we're talking about there of like, you might as well let someone else's mistake be your lesson, right? You don't have to be the person that steps on the rake to learn that that's a bad decision. Let them do that for you. Big picture for me from what we heard from Kevin Stefanski there, really was it he feels good about Michael Penix. Like, he feels like everything's going to be available to him. He took all the reps yesterday, which if there was any sort of further confirmation that he's where he needs to be going into the week. Because I didn't even know if he would practice the first couple of days just to be careful on the ribs and make sure that he's 100% for Sunday. But for him to be back out there yesterday, taking all the reps, not even splitting reps the first day that they were getting ready for the Bears, just kind of further confirms that he's going to be all right.
2: Yeah, and in the words of Penix himself, not just taking the reps, but also making every throw. We heard Arch this morning with Bo Morgan. He was special co-host of the morning shift. Dave Archer said he sat and watched practice and thought Penix looked as good as ever, was making every throw, was strong on every throw down the field. Even the short throws, they had a quick little joke about, Arch did with Bo about Penix making the short throws, and said everything looked good as it would in a regular week. Now we can't know exactly what Penix is feeling internally,
1: yeah.
2: But from the outside looking in, it just looked like a quarterback going through it, and so that's promising for Sunday.
1: Yeah, I mean that's the most important factor that we've identified so far this Falcons season. When he plays, they have a pretty good chance to win. When he doesn't, there's very little chance to win. And

0: he played and also didn't play in the last game, and it went from having a pretty decent chance to win to having no chance to win. So yeah, that's one of the things we've learned through five games. I didn't expect Kevin Stefanski to say that from when I asked him, what have you learned about this team? Yeah, what I've learned is when Penix doesn't play, we're up the creek, man. We can't, and he didn't, obviously. What he did say, though, was right, which is you can split it however you want. You can talk about this guy playing weeks one and two or whatever. They're 2-3, and they're 2-3. Like, that's what they are. Like, you don't, you know, you can, just like the Bo Nix stuff, you can try to explain away bad, but you're 2-3 through five.
1: Which, based on the schedule,
0: you'd much rather be 3-2, 4-1, or 5-0.
1: Yeah, but based on the schedule, like, you're not so far from where most people thought you probably would be. Now, the wins may have come in different games than maybe you thought, and that's understandable.
0: Yeah.
1: But you've also got some games upcoming that Sunday. Yeah. Sunday feels a lot more winnable now than it did even before the season, in my opinion.
0: A good example of why we don't do the schedule game, but like if we had, I don't think that I would have had wins on the road against the Packers and a loss at home against the Panthers. I probably would have had those.
1: Yeah, sure.
0: But other than that, like the wins and losses probably came the way that I thought that they would. And 2-3, you know, isn't the record you want. But if you can get the Bears on Sunday, then you're 3-3, and you're still in the midst of a pretty tough stretch. You have to find a way to get to that bye week around 500.
1: Oh,
0: because you can make up so much ground.
1: I think I said you could get to the bye week at like 3-6 or 4-6 and still have a chance in this division.
0: Now, again, though, after the bye, they start at Minnesota, and no one had Minnesota 5-0. Although I don't think fully buy them as 5-0.
1: Yeah,
0: they are. You are what your record says you are, according to Bill Parcells and Kevin Stefanski. We'll be right back. We'll get to a college football corner. Looking ahead to what's going to be a really awesome Saturday in college football right here on Sports Radio 92.9 The Game.
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0: last year is reminiscent of what the Bulls did, finally beating the Pistons, with Detroit going for a three-peat in 1991, and what the Niners did to the Cowboys, beating them in the NFC title game, stopping the Cowboys from a three-peat 92, 93, and 94. 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I'm Nick Costos.
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17: 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And Atlanta United defeated CF Montreal last night 3-0 to keep their long shot playoff hopes alive. 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

0: Like, obviously, it was good to ask him late in the interview, Abe, about some of the other injuries. They're going to let us know when they let us know, right? That with C.J. Henderson and Za'Darius Smith and these guys, obviously, it's a big deal if they play. C.J. Henderson specifically, like, he's right. been really good filling in for A.J. Terrell this year. And by the end of the game, and I thought Arch made a good point yesterday. It was like, and everyone wants to you know, take shots at the backup DB that gets in the game and immediately gets a touchdown pass thrown on him. Mm-hmm. He was all over him. Like, the ball was thrown in a really good spot, and he had pretty decent coverage. Now, maybe a starter gets his head around or something like that and makes a play on the ball. I don't know, but you were pretty thin in the secondary by the end of the game, and that was against a Baltimore team that just was wanting to run. So it, you know, it didn't screw you over as bad. The Bears are going to want to throw the football on Sunday.
1: Yeah. No, and it's going to go both ways. Like, I almost ask who's more important to return. Za'Darius Smith to prevent the Bears from giving time to Caleb Williams, yeah, letting him throw it down the field. I do probably think it's C.J. Henderson, only because I think the pressure, the front has done a pretty good job, even without Za'Darius in the last couple of outings. So it's going to be really interesting.
0: Can I have them both?
1: I don't think you're – I think you might get one, not both. I mean, it'd be great, but I think C.J. Henderson's probably going to miss the game. I think Za'Darius is going to work his way through concussion protocol, and if he does that, I think he'd be out there.
0: Yeah,
1: it feels like he's more
0: likely.
1: Right, and Za'Darius, I think, was more likely to go. And maybe when Joe Patrick joins us in an hour, he can give us a little bit more of an update on what he thinks is trending for those two guys. But, yeah, both would be relevant, but, you know, again, we – do this every week about, you know, how are we going to cover up this guy, blah, blah, blah. He's not there. He's hurt. The Bears are dealing with that, too. We talked about Montez Sweat,
0: and I didn't
1: get a chance to ask Coach about that. He wouldn't, you know, have gone too deep into that. But, like, that's an impactful loss for the Bears.
0: Yeah.
1: Probably more so, if we're going to be honest, than Za'Darius Smith at that position.
0: Probably.
1: Only because I do think the other guys have filled in pretty well there.
0: Probably.
1: That's going to help you out, and I think that's going to help Michael Penix out. I think it's going to help the pass game out, and when the pass game being helped out is then going to, in turn, help out the run game. And so I'm really interested to see how they attack the Falcons, because you know that they want to try and run the ball. That nothing's hit in there. The Bears know that as well, and when I talk about, like, punches and counterpunches, you can't just go – first two snaps every game, run ball, see where we're at. You're going to have to mix in throwing the first play of the game to maybe setting up the run on second down if you can get, you know, 7-8 yards, different things. It'll be really interesting to see how teams defend the Falcons now that the Ravens kind of provided that mini blueprint. I just don't think everyone has what the Ravens have.
0: That's what it is for me, and we'll see. We'll see Sunday.
1: Yeah, hopefully.
0: Because the Bears are a pretty good run defense as well, but yeah, they don't have the same level of personnel, especially at all three levels, that Baltimore has. And, like, I know we talk about what the Ravens kind of have on their defensive line. Kyle Hamilton's just everywhere. Like, he's kind of in their front seven.
1: Roquan Smith's a 38-time Pro Bowler, whatever.
0: Yeah,
1: it is.
0: Roquan Smith is sideline to sideline.
1: Yeah.
0: They kind of cover everything. Roquan Smith sideline to sideline. Kyle Hamilton's from the, you know, from the line to the back end of the secondary, and was everywhere. I don't know. Maybe we'll get to the podcast story from one of his teammates from earlier in the week about how excited Kyle Hamilton was going into overtime.
1: Yeah.
0: If that is really what happened with Kyle Hamilton being excited to see Tua Tagovailoa playing, he was right. He was right. It ended up working out for him. All right. With that said, we'll get back into some Falcons and some NFL stuff. Top of the 1 o'clock hour. Let's get to a college football corner.
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3: It is a big deal.
2: And the guy who would have been as productive as Brock Bowers in college if he got the same amount of targets, Randy McMichael.
0: again, we've said it all week, and the more I look at it, the more excited I get for what Saturday is going to be. It's the best Saturday of the year so far. I know November 7th maybe is another day that stacks up to potentially be a game like this. And as the season goes, there's just teams that emerge as fun stories and good that you didn't expect. But you've got 1, 2, 3, 4, 5, 6.

0: ranked matchups on Saturday.
1: And the other thing
0: is, the first two are at noon and the last two are at 7:30. So from noon to, like, I don't know, 11, that's, you're going to have great games and all the other games that are in there too. Like Georgia Auburn's not a ranked matchup. Auburn's not ranked.
1: I think Kentucky, Oklahoma is interesting.
0: Virginia Tech, not a ranked matchup, but still a great matchup. Like, there's a lot of Florida, Texas. There's a lot of good ones in there.
1: Sorry, Nebraska, Oregon, late night as well. Florida State, Miami, was name wise, is where it's at. I think Kentucky, Oklahoma is super interesting as well. And I love the fact that it's broken down with just in terms of what I listed as top games: two at noon, two at 3:30, two at 7:30. You mentioned that, but it's just sometimes you feel like the games run over each other. And then you have like a drop off at 7:30 where you're like, no offense to these two teams, I know it was a great game last week, but you're like, boy, coming off of like Texas, Oklahoma, and Georgia, Bama, like I'm not exactly juiced up for the fourth quarter of LSU, Kentucky. And I know it was a great game last week. I'm saying in general.
0: I would say tune in for the fourth quarter of Kentucky games.
1: I know, but I mean
0: the overtime period as well. That's the crazy thing about what Kentucky's done the last couple of weeks is not only have they won a couple of games that, you know, they certainly wouldn't have been picked to win, they did it by the same score and they did it the same way.
1: Well, and that's a question. That's another question I probably wouldn't have asked Coach Stefanski, but was wondering if the Falcons had scored, do you go for two in the win? We didn't get anywhere close to seeing that, so it didn't really become relevant there. But
0: that would have been interesting.
1: I'm a big fan of going for it
0: because had they scored, it would have been. I mean, there would have been almost no time left, right? So if you kick the field goal, it's definitely going to be a tie, pretty much, unless you're the Eagles and you then kick it back to them
1: and
0: let them return.
1: But you got Bijan and Drake, and I'm just like, go for like it's your best play for 2 yards. You can't get 2 yards.
0: I'm always a fan of going for. I like going for it. Nah, I wouldn't do it, I guess, if I had the ball first in an NFL overtime. But I'm always a fan of going for it.
1: Oregon went for it immediately last game, missed it, and it kind of came back to bite them at times throughout. And I think we've also seen that.
0: But that's what I love about what Kentucky did, both of the, because they didn't have to go for two after that first score. It wasn't the second
1: but
0: overtime.
1: But why wouldn't you?
0: Yeah.
1: It's your best play.
0: Totally.
1: 2 yards.
0: And if you
1: game
0: get it,
1: in your
0: you
1: hand,
0: win. But if you don't, you lose.
1: Yeah. but you, and part of this is you're Kentucky. Like, just being real. Like, part of this is you're Coach Stein and you're Kentucky, and no one's going to really kill you if you lose this game.
0: Yeah, I don't think that comes into the play.
1: I think there's a difference between Kentucky doing it and, like, Kirby Smart doing it at home.
0: Maybe
1: when they say extend the game,
0: maybe,
1: you know what I mean.
0: I just think it comes down to, do you think you can get it right?
1: It's one play, 2 yards, your best guys.
0: And what Kentucky did was they went five wide, and obviously everyone thinks you're going to throw
1: it.
0: He
1: run the ball all game.
0: I don't know. I'm not sure.
1: Minchie is not a massive scrambling.
0: Either one of us could have ran that ball in because that hole that emerged in that line was there was a great bit on Twitter earlier this week where people were like, what would fit in that hole?
1: And I saw that.
0: People were fitting Mack trucks in there and all kinds of different stuff. They had the breakdancer girl from the Olympics.
1: Ray Gunn.
0: She was breakdancing in the middle of it. Yeah. It was amazing.
1: Doing her little dolphin thing.
0: But to do that 2 weeks in a row is really fun. And then, I mean, who do they got this week? At Oklahoma, who comes off a great win. I mean, we're going to probably spend a ton of time on Ohio State, Indiana tomorrow. Probably going to spend quite – I know Roddy Nabalski is going to join us, so we'll talk Georgia, Auburn.
1: Tennessee's got George McIntyre going. It looks like Brandon Faison is not going to be ready to go there.
0: Faison Brandon.
1: I always keep flipping that.
0: You would
1: that.
0: Think that his first name would
1: I
0: be Brandon.
1: I mean, all season long I'm going to flip that. The game that I guess potentially is overlooked would maybe be Notre Dame-BYU, and it's really about your belief in BYU. They don't have LJ Martin, the running back. Can they ugly this game up? They win a lot of games ugly.
0: Yeah.
1: Their quarterback is built, Bear Bachmeyer, to play in an ugly game where, like, hey, one drive late, if you could just make a play here or there, you can win this
0: If
1: thing.
0: It's close and they have the ball late, I love Bear Bachmeyer to find a way for them to win that game. That would be amazing. This one, to me, feels like, first, I think Notre Dame is probably, like, a level and a half above where BYU is in terms of overall talent.
1: But they haven't been given the opportunity to show it.
0: They haven't been given the opportunity to show it yet. And it's in Utah, so you get a little bit of an advantage of having the game at home. It just feels like Notre Dame probably wins the game by a couple touchdowns.

0: But then BYU can be like, yeah, but we didn't have our running back, and one loss is not disqualifying for the playoff. Conversely, if BYU beats Notre Dame, it's so big for the Big 12. Like,
1: oh,
0: that's
1: sure.
0: So massive for the profile of that conference, because, I mean, we've kind of always talked about them as probably a one-bid conference. Everybody in the Big 12 is rooting for BYU on Saturday.
2: And by the way, so is Miami be, I think, rooting for Notre Dame.
0: Well, I think doesn't Miami get a chance to play both of them?
2: Miami plays Notre Dame. I don't think they play BYU, do they?
0: Call me crazy, but I have it in my mind that they have BYU on their schedule as well. I am crazy. I'm wrong.
2: Yeah, I was going to say, I don't know when they would play BYU.
0: I don't know why I thought that was on there. Maybe it was
2: UNC?
0: Yeah.
2: Big confusion between...
0: No, I don't know. I don't know why I thought that. Anyway, we'll come back and we'll get to the back page with Bo after this on Sports Radio 92.9 The Game.
3: 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Seahawks Broncos kick off week 6, adding another dog barks in prime time. The vibes in Denver right now are janked despite a 3-2 record, but I think their defense can win them this game. Sam Darnold's been super careless with the ball the last 3 games with 5 picks, and when he's been sped up by a blitz, his numbers are mediocre. And Seattle doesn't have their normal horses in the run game to punish Denver. Underdogs have won 7 in a row in prime time. I think it continues. Give me Denver plus 2.5. I'm Pat Boyle. 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
5: 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Thomas Jefferson tried them. 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

0: The Midday Show with Andy and Randy with you here on a Thursday afternoon. In 20 minutes, we'll get back into the big story of the day. A little bit of what we heard from Falcons head coach Kevin Stefanski when he joined us about an hour ago ahead of the Falcons and Bears game coming up on Sunday afternoon right here on Sports Radio 92.9 The Game. Falcons insider Smoke and Joe Patrick will join us at 1:20 as well. We'll get to an AMA to wrap things up. Phone lines will be open for you, 404-726-0929, as we always do at 1:40. And just a couple of minutes away from the back page with Bo as well.
1: I know we're talking about it being a little bit chilly just in the studio where we're at. Might be a little bit chilly outside the next couple of days.
0: Yeah.
1: I know this weekend.
0: Saw that.
1: Weekend, it's really going to dip down. I wouldn't mind if it had dipped down tomorrow morning. I got a long run, and I could use the extra degrees cooler, but we'll make do. But what is it, like a high of the 60s, mid-60s, Saturday, Sunday?
0: And yeah, I don't know normally when that happens, right? Because it's going to be like 87 today, right?
1: Yeah,
0: and then tomorrow, yeah, I think, is similar to that, mid-80s. And then Saturday, the high, like you said, I think is high 60s. Normally when that happens, there's some sort of crazy storm that takes place overnight and brings in all the cold weather and the warm air goes away. As I impersonate, I do my best Ella Dorsey here. It doesn't seem like anything crazy is going to happen. It's just going to cool off, which, I mean, I know not everybody agrees with this, and I understand where I live, and I love it. I love the weather in the South. It does get a bit hot for me in August, but I try to shut up about it. By about this time of October, I am ready for some fall weather. Like, it's kind of nice to have it cool down a little bit. You know, you sit on the porch at night, it's a little crisp. We had a fire in the backyard last Friday night. It was nice. Didn't feel like we were all going to, like, burn because of the air. It was just nice to want to be close to the fire. So I am ready for fall weather, but I am also a little bit of a basic bitch. So.
1: I left my cold weather gear
0: can't
1: out,
0: help it. Come by
1: like
0: honest.
1: Irresponsibly too long, like into summer, and I finally put it away, and now I'm like, oh, it's back to a jacket and maybe a beanie, and so now I have to go back into the closet and get the cold weather gear out.
0: Well,
1: I feel like I just put it back in there.
0: I'll thoughts and prayers. I will pray for your ability to manage.
1: It's right there. It's just,
0: oh, so it's not
1: too hard.
0: Okay. Well, good.
1: But I didn't put it away till July.
0: Oh, right. It was out.
1: Just sitting on a table.
0: But now it'll come back out.
1: Come back out.
0: Good. All right. Let's get to the back page with Bo here.
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4: Prayers up, everyone out there in the Midday Show with Andy and Randy, Listenerville, for Abe as he goes through this tough time of trying to manage putting his cold weather gear up a little bit too late. And
0: but
4: then
0: it
4: quickly having to get
0: deal,
4: it back out.
0: But it is out.
4: Oh, the struggle is real.
1: Oh, man.
0: It's just good. I'm just thankful that Abe didn't somehow work in, because there was almost an opportunity to talk about running, because Kevin Stefanski made a running joke, and Abe didn't talk about the fact that he's training for a marathon.
1: I did make
0: the upset of the year.
1: I looked at Haley to see if he reacted to the marathon comment, because Matt Haley, the Falcons, he's like an actual runner. Like a good fast one, and he didn't react, so I was like, I probably shouldn't react. I don't think he actually listens a ton to what
0: oh,
1: I'm saying. So.
0: He reacted when you said that you're a bit of an analytics guy.
1: And Haley did. I didn't see
0: that. And then talked about how much the quarter weighs.
4: I was so hoping.
0: Because I looked back at him, and he had his head in his hands, shaking his head.
4: I was hoping to hear Kevin Stefanski school Abe's on statistics. I took statistics in college. The biggest thing about that with a coin flip, like you can flip a quarter 100 times and it can be heads 75 of those times. But you know what the probability of it hitting heads again? It's still 50-50.
0: Yep, every time it's 50.
4: Every time, man. So Netflix is finally doing it, or at least they're the ones that are taking the reins on this. Why Deceiver? The Dejan Love documentary is soon to be released or be made by Netflix. I was kind of hoping that this story would be told in biopic fashion, because I'd love to see these things acted out. But a documentary would be cool, and maybe somebody still will make a biopic about this this scenario anyways. But yeah, man, I'm kind of stoked for this, actually. I kind of can't wait to see it.
0: Yeah, it felt inevitable that

0: somebody else was going to try to get in on this con job and make some money off of it. I mean, it is still one of the most hilarious things that I've seen. Like, the videos of him with his helmet on running
1: routes.
0: Oh,
1: it's great, man. Yes.
0: On the beach. And somehow using that to convince people to give him money is like, I think that's a real indicator of where some of we're at as a society and how desperate some folks are for clout and whatnot. I would love to know a little bit more about
2: it. I have concerns about this because I do think this is a story that needs to be told, but they're going to rush this out.
0: Right, that's true.
2: And they're
0: not have time to do a good documentary.
2: Yeah, I think that's part of the problem.
0: That's a good point.
2: Because I've seen some documentaries where you try and capitalize on something.
0: But they also
2: like
0: can't wait too long because no one's going to care about it. People mostly don't care about it anymore anyway. So they have to get it out quick.
2: So, but what's the timeline here? Because remember, now Netflix put out that one on Ray Gun. And, like, I don't know if people cared. Is it too far beyond? But at least they gave it time to probably have sit-down interviews and do the right thing. I just feel like this is going to get rushed to air, and it's just not really going to be much different than what we already know.
0: You're probably right about that. And, it's probably going to be a terrible documentary. I hope that they get some of the people that gave him money.
2: Oh, they will.
0: And interview them about their thought process.
2: It's nothing new if they don't have that, right?
0: Right.
2: Like, that's part of it.
0: Because I don't...
2: If they're just showing us bank statements.
0: I think thought process is probably giving a lot of credit in this conversation, but I would just love to hear what happened.
2: So if you're one of the women who got conned, and Bo, you answer this first. Are you doing this interview with blurred face and voice changer?
0: Probably.
1: I guess that kind of depends on how much money they're paying me.
0: That's true.
1: And I would offer. I would.
0: They
1: I would
0: want money badly.
1: Offer up no blur face if you give me more money. Because I'm
2: going to lose that money to another scam. Would be my concern.
1: Maybe now that is a very very strong possibility.
2: Can't be
1: there,
2: giving
1: Abe.
2: These
1: that
2: dumb is, people yeah. more money. They're going to give it away to someone else.
1: Yep. You can't fix stupid, Abe.
0: A fool and his money soon will part.
1: I'll tell you who's not fraudulent, and the New York media is starting to get it. Because as Jameis Winston has been the starter now for the Giants for a couple of weeks, now they are getting Jameis every single practice that he has. He's having some sort of press conference. So here's Jameis describing what his version, what he wants the Jameis Winston experience to be.
3: My take on the Jameis Winston experience is that I am called to be the light of the world and the salt of the earth, right? Like every time that I'm around someone, I am driven to increase that man or that woman with every action that I take. That is the Jameis Winston experience that I intend to give. Now, all the other perceptions, people can say whatever they want to say, but my intention is to be a man of increase. Right? Increase in every man, every woman that I come in contact with, doing unto them as I would want them to do unto me.
0: Yeah,
1: make everybody around you better, Jameis.
0: Damn
1: you
0: right.
1: just have to find sometimes, the most colorful no, no. ways to say things like that.
0: Yeah, sometimes the stuff Jameis says is very funny and silly and whatever. Sometimes the stuff he says I just 100% agree with. Like that, that is essentially my life philosophy, right? He said maybe a little bit more, but that's the goal, right? Try to make stuff a little bit better if you can help
1: man,
0: it.
1: Yeah, man, be that positive person in somebody's life. You never know what people are going through.
0: Be the change you want to see in the world.
1: So, Jameis, how did practice go today? You feel like you got better?
3: I'm 1% better every single day. And that's, it can be cliche, but I mean, you know, again, forget what's behind and press forward to what's ahead, right? And that is what my focus on. That is what my heart desires. You know, the Bible says, a day is like 1,000 years and 1,000 years a day, right? Yesterday feels like 1,000 years ago, right? That's how relevant it is. So today, I'm focused on being 1% better today.
1: That's all you got to try to do, man, be 1% better.
0: I just have so many of these running through my mind right now because of watching the Nick Saban documentary. He's just like an encyclopedia of coach speak like that, like positive, the future, all of that kind of stuff. And then I've also listened to a couple interviews that he's given about the documentary. And I'm always reading some sort of basically self-help stuff that says that stuff all the time too. So I love it. I love that Jameis is on it. It's good. It's good stuff, man. Be happy, be positive.
1: I don't know if so. If you're watching, so the Saints game ended. Saints are on TV Sunday because Falcons are playing Sunday Night Football. So then they go to the Giants game after. So you only got to see like the last.

0: last half of the fourth quarter. But I did get to see this. So Jameis at one point during the game goes up to Malik Nabers and ties his shoe on the field. Now, Malik Nabers is wearing gloves. So Jameis is asked about that. This isn't a podcast this week, not a post-game, not a post-practice press conference.
1: Man, when you're over there tying Malik's cleats at the end of the game.
2: Oh, servant always.
1: Rad dad of the week, as you would say.
2: Servant always. Yeah, I mean, anytime you get a chance to serve your teammates, and when your receiver just catching everything, they throw, yes, you tie a shoe.
1: Yes.
2: Make sure he stays.
1: Absolutely.
2: His
1: Anything
2: you
1: need.
2: You don't have to bend down to tie your shoes. I got you.
3: Look, if that's what it takes to get 11 catches for 121 and a touchdown.
0: Heck yeah, I've been tying a shoe every day.
3: Michael Penix, go tie Drake London's
0: yes,
3: shoes.
0: Yes, sir.
3: You know? Or whoever, you know, Pitts. Let's get Kyle Pitts' shoes tied, you know? Because that's a hell of a day for Malik Nabers. Plus, it probably is hard to tie your shoes when you have receiver gloves on.
4: Well, it's like when Brad Guzan was playing goalie, he's got to have a defender come tie his shoes because you can't with the gloves. Yeah. So, no different.
0: So, Osho and Unk this week are trying to dissect why the Chargers are 0-5. And, of course, you know, the love life comes into to play there for the quarterback. And Chad Ochocinco has no idea what Madison Beer looks like until halfway through this statement.
5: The young man whipped, man. He whipped, bro.
4: Yeah, what?
5: He whipped.
4: Damn.
5: I don't know how.
6: Hey, Joe, nose wide open, huh?
5: Come on, man. Y'all know what's going on, man. Man, that got him going crazy. He came.
6: Come on fact, now. Let me see who this chick is. Maybe see. Uh-oh. Let me see what she look like.
5: Uh-oh. I don't care what
6: Uh-oh.
5: You look like.
6: I'm trying to understand.
5: What you trying to understand?
6: Like the decision making on knowing you have a new offense, knowing you have a new coach.
5: I just told you what it was.
6: Ain't that much. Oh. Shit. Hey, okay, I
5: Madison Beer. You can see.
6: Yeah, you know, I don't too much. I don't too much put my cream in my coffee, but I get it.
5: Yeah.
6: Yeah,
5: I don't get it.
6: You know.
5: No. No?
6: Okay. Yeah, I'm just saying I get it, but it's something I wouldn't do.
0: So there you go.
3: Yeah, I know. I do. It's always funny when, you know, someone gets in a public relationship and their performance isn't quite what it was. Everyone makes that the correlation. I assume that's not what it is.
0: He's a professional man. Like
3: I assume
0: like
3: Justin Herbert. I assume he wasn't a virgin early in his NFL career when he got that large contract. Maybe I'm wrong. Maybe he was. But I also assume there's been like some decent looking people in his life throughout his career as well. But Madison Beer is not bad looking.
0: And unless he's trying to find her during games or staring up at her, I don't think she has anything to do with the reason why the Chargers are 0-5.
3: I did see some people on social media early in the year suggesting, because it was that famous outfit she had on at one of the games early, which was excellent. They were like, oh, that's why he's not studying his playbook. He's over there dealing with that. Which, again, I don't think is what is actually happening, but it's definitely fun to listen to those guys talk about it, for sure. All right, we'll come back. We'll get to the big story of the day. To kick off the 1 o'clock hour here on the Midday Show at Andy and Randy, Sports Radio 92.9 The Game.
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0: Thursday afternoon. Final hour for us coming to you live from Flowery Branch Falcons training facility, where Falcons head coach Kevin Stefanski stopped by late in the 11 o'clock hour. Got a chance to talk to him about his quarterback, his health, the plan going into Sunday against Chicago, and a bunch of other stuff as well. Smoke and Joe Patrick will stop by in about 20 minutes. He's our Falcons insider here at 92.9 The Game. We'll talk more about the team and the injuries and the game with him. And we'll get to an AMA at 1:40 to wrap things up. Phone lines will be open for you at 404-726-0929. 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
1: I am now 2 for 2, Bunk, in having

0: Atlanta Falcons head coaches mock me in one way or another. And look, I understand I'm an easy guy to mock. There's no hard feelings about it. But Raheem got me a couple of times last year for a variety of different reasons.
1: Well, that was marathon-related stuff, wasn't it?
0: He's called me fat, I think.
1: Oh, he did?
0: I think he called me fat.
1: No.
0: And then he also made fun of my cruise loyalty.
1: Okay. Well, that part, that's fine.
0: No, totally.
1: The fat, though, that's not cool. I don't remember that. What happened?
0: I wasn't with you. I was with Carl.
1: Sure.
0: And I was talking about, I had a marathon coming up like that week.
1: Uh-huh. Oh, but it was sort of marathon related.
0: But then he's like, marathon? You?
1: Oh.
0: Kind of said that.
1: Well, maybe that wasn't that so much as just like, I don't know, like you would just think of marathon runners as like, you know, like Matt Haley, like string beans, kind of,
0: yeah,
1: like real thin, kind of. I'm not to say that.
0: Good
1: I don't
0: ones.
1: Know.
0: I yeah,
1: was
0: good
1: thinking,
0: ones.
1: I was thinking this morning as I try to dig out of this hole that I'm. Sounds
0: where,
1: like I'm
0: yeah,
1: agreeing.
0: Where are you headed?
1: No, I was thinking this morning. You look in this marathon training cycle. It does look like you've slimmed down quite a bit.
0: A little bit.
1: Yeah. No, a little bit. You look, and maybe it's the tucking of the polos.
0: Oh, it could be
1: because you've been tucking the polos pretty consistently now for a couple months.
0: Yeah.
1: And that maybe that shows off the. You know, the midsection a little bit, but I was thinking Abe's looking pretty fit.
0: Well, I appreciate that. As soon as I run the marathon, I'm going to bloat up like a pufferfish as best I can.
1: You don't have to.
0: I don't have to, but I want some carbs.
1: Okay.
0: And like some cake and brownies and such.
1: And?
0: And a sub-4 marathon.
1: And?
0: Alcohol.
1: That's not
0: where I thought you were headed.
1: You don't,
0: yes,
1: you don't
0: that
1: drink
0: too.
1: when you're training.
0: Trust me, I can't wait for. I know Atlanta United got a win last night, but I can't wait for their season to be over so my Saturdays are free.
1: Right,
0: and then yes, alcohol would be nice.
1: Back on the table.
0: Yeah,
1: there you go.
0: Because it's been a while.
1: You know, some people run and drink, not at the same time. Well, some people do it at the same time, like the beer mile, but like
0: party pace.
1: Yeah, you find you know maybe not the day before a long run, but like. There's been some science, I think, done secretly by beer companies that says, you know, like a good hoppy beer after a long run helps recover just the same way that some like electrolyte.
0: Yeah, I don't know if 31 shots of Fireball after a run.
1: That's what I'm saying
0: great,
1: to you.
0: Though, either.
1: That's,
0: so.
1: But that's what I'm saying to you. Like maybe there's a happy
0: middle
1: medium.
0: Ground?
1: Maybe there's a happy medium between, you know.
0: I've only got 3 weeks.
1: However many
0: weeks.
1: Miles you're running per week, because I know you have like a 22-mile run tomorrow before the show. Which,
0: yeah.
1: I mean, good luck with that. I'm sure you'll be able to do that. We're expecting a 22-mile effort from 11 to 2 also. So hopefully we show up ready to rock tomorrow from 11 to 2. But like maybe there's a happy medium between all or nothing is all I'm saying.
0: Maybe next time. Although next time. Ideally I reach my goal and then there won't be a next time. Like this,
1: sure.
0: I would be very happy.
1: That's
0: for this
1: the goal
0: to be
1: go under 4?
0: Under 4 would make this my last marathon.
1: Really? Okay.
0: Like I don't need to be doing this anymore.
1: I think you can do it.
0: You've gone substantially
1: under 2 in half marathons, so
0: I should be. I think I'm in pretty good shape. I need though. This is what I was. You know, when you talk about the weather, I'm a cold weather runner, and so like I would love to go to sleep the Friday before. What are you laughing at?
1: I don't know. This is some the things that you say that you are just funny sometimes. No, but I agree though. Like I prefer to run in cold weather as well. I do too.
0: I want to go to sleep the night before the marathon with like the weather person be like cold front moving in overnight. Like that's my ideal scenario.
1: The last half marathon that I did was the Publix a couple of years ago and it was really cold. Like the morning we got up, you could see your breath and all that. And I was like, great, perfect. This is my day. And it wasn't.
0: 2 years ago, Publix was cold.
1: I think that's the one.
0: This past year when I was trying to do the marathon, not cold, 65 or 66 degrees at the start line. 72 by mile 5 didn't go well.
1: Yeah.
0: After mile 14 did not go well for me.
1: I like to run. I'm not a runner. But I had never run in weather like what we have here. And I've always enjoyed it. And I still do enjoy it. But there's a different type of, it's a different type of deal. Trying to run in the summer months in Atlanta, between the humidity and the heat and some of the hills and all that kind of stuff, it's you got to really want to do it in order to do it.
0: Yeah. And, well, back to Coach Stefanski, I gave him a couple opportunities for mocking in today's interview. So if you missed it, you can go back on the Odyssey app and find out. I'm sure might make its way into takeaways as well, one way or another? I have it. I'm going to say it again.
1: No, I think, I don't know. There's a couple.

0: There's been a couple,
1: but not all of them from you. There's been a couple. But yeah, let's get to the big story of the day to kick off the 1 o'clock hour. Again, this hour brought to you by Reliable Heating and Air. Big story of the day. Start the hour. Boop, boop.
2: Good. You know, I took every rep yesterday. Felt good. So he's trending in the right direction. Should be good to go. Okay. He's continuing to feel better and better. So all positive.
1: All positive.

0: Was it Wemby? Went Wemby midway through his second year. They shut him down for like the final 40 games because of a blood clot. Remember that?
1: Mm-hmm.
0: So that, you know, that can happen. Obviously, you have to be incredibly careful with things.
1: Well,
0: like that.
1: I mean, I know this is a blood clot related, but the deep vein thrombosis stuff we've seen like take a number of different athletes out.
0: And as far as we understand, and as far as we're going to try to understand or explain, those are related enough, right? Those are similar enough things for that to be, you know, right?
1: What?
0: Nothing.
1: The blood clot?
0: Yeah, it's all right.
1: Well, I mean, Jalen Hurts got cleated in the calf.
0: Oh, and it formed from a trauma incident.
1: That.
0: Okay,
1: yeah.
0: Got it.
1: Whereas deep vein thrombosis is something different. But we have seen that in the athletic field a lot more recently.
0: Right, right. The point of that being that quarterbacks get banged up from time to time, and the good news is the quarterback of the Falcons is very likely going to be on the field on Sunday. And I just think, like, I know so much of the conversation has been big picture belief, injuries, various different things. Him being healthy gives the Falcons the best chance to win. I think they have a real opportunity against the Bears' secondary to have a fun game in the air on Sunday. And with Caleb Williams being back, I think the Bears' offense is also a real issue. Mm-hmm. Sunday's got a chance to be just like a great football game.
1: Now, the
0: like
1: Bears have been
0: a really, really entertaining football
1: game. You referenced it earlier, week one for the Bears. And now the Panthers are right in that game up until about 30-30.
0: Yeah.
1: And then the Bears took off and it became 52-30.
0: Yeah.
1: And so they're able to go up and down and score with you. The thing for the Falcons, if it's going to become that, is it's not just going to be Drake.
0: Yeah.
1: Like, we have got to get certainly Pitts a little bit. And I know he had the touchdown, but more from Branch, more from Dotson, and more opportunities just in general for, and that doesn't mean you go away from Drake. Obviously, Drake is the best receiver on this team, but there is, you're not maximizing your offense unless it's spread out a little bit more than it has been. So it'll be interesting to see if they can take advantage against the Bears.
0: Yeah, I also have to feel like at a certain point, just because of the connection that Penix and Drake have and the numbers that Drake puts up when Penix is quarterback, like it's 15 games now. He's almost at 1,600 yards in those games and over 100 catches in those games. Once we get to two more and it's a full season, the Drake London in the Penix games full season numbers are going to be nuts. But also the point of that was at a certain point, like, defenses are going to be so keyed in on him that it's going to open stuff up for other guys. It's going to open stuff up for Jahan Dotson. We've seen that. Obviously, the throw against New Orleans was awesome to see.
1: And he had a catch last week for 30-something yards.
0: 36-yarder, right, on Sunday night against Baltimore.
1: You got one to Branch on the outside.
0: Kyle Pitts, 5 for 42 and a touchdown. Still,
1: if there's not a touchdown there, are we really crazy about that performance,
0: I still want like 6 for like 70.
1: Yeah, that's what I'm saying. Without the touchdown, we're not raving about that performance from Pitt. There's still more from this pass game than what we've seen. That's what partially excites me about the potential there still is on this Falcons offense. Is I feel like we've seen two aspects of it, Bijan Robinson and Drake London. I feel like there's 4 or 5 aspects that are still to be shown.
0: Yeah, we also know that teams are going to be trying actively to take Bijan and to a lesser extent, but just the run game, the Falcons' run game away, and Baltimore was able to do it. The frustrating thing is that the pass game was going so good, and Arch brought this up, and West Durham brought this up yesterday with Dukes and Bell. Like, you would have maybe liked to have seen the Falcons in game go away from being so reliant on the first down run, the second down run, and use some of what you were doing in the passing game in early downs. It doesn't necessarily have to be always downfield. It could be just easy, quick stuff to try to pick up, you know, pick up 5, 6, 7 yards on first down. Now, that's also incumbent on Michael Penix being able to hit those easy, quick passes. He showed the ability to do that when they kind of scaled back against Green Bay and called a bunch of those and got him in rhythm. That's how they started the game against New Orleans. It was a bunch of quick passes mixed in with the Bijan Robinson 59-yard touchdown run, which worked out great too. But they kind of started out with some of that short stuff with Penix, and he was hitting it. Obviously, you know, part of the conversation this week has been him missing some of those short throws on Sunday against Baltimore. I love the idea of trying to get some of those quick ones for him early, not only in the game, but early in downs, in drives, to try to get him into a rhythm. Because

0: because they threw 35 times on Sunday to 26 runs.
1: Yeah.
0: Not the ratio you want, but if it's working, I mean.
2: And really, two of those runs were scrambles from Penix, so the numbers slightly
0: more
2: modified.
0: 24 called runs, yeah, to 35 passes.
2: Well, I also think you maybe want to go out and make a statement about Penix and his physical health and just early say, hey, he's going to be out here making throws all day.
0: I also just think you could take advantage of the Bears secondary.
2: That too,
0: like, I think that's
2: just the general.
0: I think that's the matchup win that the Falcons have against their defense. So, yeah, fun that we kind of feel so confident that Penix will play on Sunday that you can just analyze the matchup, because, you know, you have a much better chance of winning with him out there. Smokin' Joe Patrick going to join us next. He's our 92.9 The Game Falcons insider. Assume he's here, right? Not here yet. Normally he storms in here with his yogurt. Oh, no, there he is. Right on time. we'll be back with Joe after this on Sports Radio 92.9 The Game.
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3: 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And Atlanta United defeated CF Montreal last night 3-0 to keep their long shot playoff hopes alive. 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

0: your opportunity to call us up at 404-726-0929. 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I mean, it could be Falcons related, obviously, as we're up here at Flowery Branch. 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That's what makes it fun coming up at 1:40. But Thursdays at 1:20 is when we are graced with the presence of Falcons insider Smokin' Joe Patrick. Let's get Joe in here. Oh, we got him in here.
1: I'm here anyway.
0: Right, that's fine. We don't need all the pomp and circumstance.
1: It's better when I'm here in person because I get a much better segue from you, Andy. I'm gracing you with my presence. I mean, that's pretty amazing.
0: Where's all the produce, man? The last couple of times you've been in here, it's been peaches.
1: Bringing food. Bringing
0: you got a whole bushel of bananas.
1: A carton of peaches. I'm sorry. Oh, maybe next week, I guess.
0: I think I ate my apple on the way.
1: I did have a yogurt earlier. I know you were mentioning that.
0: I got one of these energy detox.
1: I thought those
0: shots.
1: Are pills.
0: Now the pills were in the noon hour. You're gonna have to go to BlueChew.com for that. But anyway, how are you, Joe? Good to see you.
1: I'm good. Yeah. Just getting ready for this game.
0: Feels like we had Kevin Stefanski in here earlier. We heard him yesterday. Penix yesterday too. Like all signs and momentum pointing towards Penix being fine and starting on Sunday.
1: Yeah, absolutely. I mean, I think it's it's kind of funny. Reporter camera person came in after we had just talked to the coordinators and Tommy Rees, obviously, and he said, anybody asked about Penix? He's like, no, actually, we've all kind of moved on from the rib injury. Yeah. Like, it just doesn't seem to be an issue. He's a full participant yesterday, so it could definitely crop up during the game, but I just don't know. There's nothing that the coaches would say about it right now that's any different, so that's good. That's great news for the Falcons going into this one, because it's obviously going to be a tough test.
2: Obviously, the two of you make up our tailgate show starting at 9. Going to be tough to get up after three straight primetime games, but you also got still the number one Fox crew coming in town. That has to say something about not just the Bears and the return of Caleb Williams, but also what Fox, as a national NFL broadcaster, thinks about Michael Penix, thinks about the Atlanta Falcons, even despite the overtime loss to Baltimore.
1: Yeah, I think it's going to be kind of one of those showcase games because you've got, some narratives between these two quarterbacks. Not only are they talented and young, but they're coming from the same exact draft class, so you've kind of got like a draft class battle, so to speak, with Caleb being the first pick and
0: played in college.
1: Penix being the eighth. Yep, that's right.
0: Had a showdown.
1: That's right.
0: It was a hell of a game.
1: It was a great game, that Washington-USC game. Yeah. I actually went back and was just rewatching the highlights of it recently. It's remarkable. Both quarterbacks just throwing dots.
0: I don't think that Sunday's going to be that. No. I don't think it's going to be, because that was just like two defenses that had
1: no
0: chance.
1: That's some Pac-10.
0: I don't know what the final score was in that game, but it was like first team to 50.
1: I think they're both in the 40s.
0: I really do think Washington won that game like 48-35 or something like that. Yeah. It was high scoring. That said, like I do think that the advantage that both of the offenses have in this game is through the air, especially if the Falcons are going to be dealing with some of the injuries they have in the secondary.
1: Corner injuries, yeah.
0: I guess sort of a two-parter, if you can update us on anything you know about the health status of the guys in the secondary. And then secondly, just thoughts on how they may try to go about stopping this Bears passing attack.
1: Yeah, C.J. Henderson obviously got knocked out of that Ravens game. He did not.

0: not practice yesterday. So practice just started. I just literally walked in here right as it was starting. So I don't know if he's out there right now. It's obviously going to be super important to keep track of that, because if he's out, you're already without AJ Terrell. And the problem with losing those two corners in particular is they're both your boundary corners. So the way that works in the NFL, or some, you know, in college too, but like you have a field corner and a boundary corner instead of like a left corner and a right corner. And so they're basically charged, you know, tasked with having like the short side of the field or the long side of the field. And the short side, the boundary, is usually when you're going up against the best receiver, like the X receiver on the other side. That's why AJ Terrell gets matched up against these, you know, prolific guys that we've seen over the years. And so CJ Henderson's done a really good job stepping into that role. But if he's unavailable, then I think Jeff Ulbrich's going to have some decisions to make as to who his best option is. Do you move Mike Hughes from the field to the boundary, or do you have Avion Terrell play the boundary? Avion Terrell did come in and play the boundary corner in place of CJ Henderson last week, so I would think that that's what they're going to do. You obviously also have Billy Bowman, who's not really an outside corner, but is a guy in the slot who you can work in, and you would think would be tasked with a lot more. But ultimately, it all redounds to, you know, the Bears' benefit, Caleb Williams and Ben Johnson, who you know are going to be able to draw plays and design those explosives that Ben Johnson is so effective at generating. And that's going to be the big task for Jeff Ulbrich this week and on Sunday, is to try to be able to limit those explosives. I don't know if you can actually stop all of them, but if you limit them, then, you know, you're doing a decent job.
1: Bunk and I had talked earlier about two significant injuries on defense, one to Henderson, one to Za'Darius Smith. We kind of both, I think, came to the same conclusion that Henderson's probably a bigger loss if he's unable to go, and probably seems more unlikely to go. I think the defensive front has done a pretty good job without Za'Darius Smith, but feels like getting him back is potentially on the cards this week, and he would be a big addition right back into that front.
0: Seems like it. And I will note that I think it was Kevin Stefanski who mentioned that he referred to it as a neck injury, and, you know, it was kind of a head/neck. Obviously, the play was pretty scary to look at when it happened, because you could see a little bit of like that neck compression happening.
2: The neck part of it was way scary.
0: Right, right. So, but we saw him like after that game. Obviously, he was in good spirits. He was in good spirits running off the field, frankly, after that injury. But it does look like he's going to, well, I shouldn't say he's going to be able to play, but he was a partial participant in practice yesterday. So that's great for him for, you know, tracking to play. And he's one of those guys who I don't think has to practice all that much. He's one of the guys who gets the veteran rest days pretty liberally.
1: When he first came in, he didn't do much ramp up to the season. Yeah. And we just kind of threw him out there. He's like, hey, I got two sacks already.
0: Right, exactly.
2: Unlimited
0: all
2: snaps,
0: of a sudden,
2: too.
0: It's like, wow, this guy's really important for our defense. But also to the point is that, you know, just with like AJ, without having him, that's what makes that loss of CJ Henderson all the more like just harder on your defense, as opposed to Za'Darius, where you have other edges who can come in and kind of do a decent job there.
2: We always talk about like when a team comes in and does something well against the Falcons, about potentially that being the blueprint for other teams to try to use, copycat league, that kind of stuff. I do think that what San Francisco and Kyle Shanahan did to the Falcons last year in week 6 sort of did end up being the blueprint for a lot of other teams for the next month or so, where they realized you could just attack the middle of that Falcons defensive line, and they just didn't have a lot of teeth there. There wasn't a lot of resistance in the run game. Baltimore ran away from those guys. They got on the edge with Derrick Henry, and they have Derrick Henry, which is a big part of it. I just wonder, like, do you think what they were able to do effectively against the Falcons in their run attack is something that other teams can look at and say, oh, we should do that too, or is that more of a Baltimore personnel specific thing that they were able to exploit?
0: It's a little bit of both, but I think that there is something tactical to it that the Falcons were just not equipped to deal with in that game. Actually, Jeff Ulbrich was talking about it when we spoke to him earlier, basically saying that they just didn't expect the Ravens to run as much gap stuff as they did, and they didn't really prepare. So they basically didn't prepare for that. They prepared for them to run a lot more zone. So then when they got into the game, the way that Ulbrich described it was like, we just didn't have the tools at our arsenal because we hadn't prepared in that way. And he basically was taking that on himself as saying, like, I should have, you know, done a better job preparing us if we were to have faced this kind of run game. And I thought that the Ravens did really effectively in that game was kind of counter what the Falcons try to do defensively, which is get upfield, penetrate, and, you know, they've shown a lot of success in contacting ball carriers on average prior to that Ravens game in the backfield. But the Ravens were able, they were really using the tosses to great effect and getting Derrick Henry. It's kind of funny because he's so big.
2: And you think Wildcat of him, sometimes.
0: Right,
2: too.
0: Yeah, even on the Wildcat. But you think of Derrick Henry with just like his size, you think interior runner, but actually it's when you get him on the edge and he's got that chance to just run with a head full of steam at corners, you know, line

0: linebackers who are, you know, running horizontally out to the sides of the field, that's where he was really making his hay. So I would think that Ulbrich and Nate Oli and everybody, you know, all the coaches on this defense are going to be prepared for that to potentially come at them again. Although I will say, you know, the Bears are going to be shorthanded as well in their run game without Kyle Manungai. So I think they're still looking for answers as to how they can effectively run the football too.
1: The Falcons' offense is never going to reach its potential if it's just Bijan Robinson and Drake London all season long. And I know Kyle Pitts is semi-involved in that discussion as well, but it just feels like there's more to it with some of the other receivers. And Brian Robinson's doing, he kind of just loops in there with Bijan. But, like, who's the next guy on the Falcons' offense to maybe take off and find it? Does it have to be Pitts, or is there a world where Branch or Dotson or anyone else is the name?
0: Yeah, I mean, I think it's, well, I think in the most immediate term, it's going to be Dotson, who's the one who's kind of like getting the next biggest share of the big targets, you know, the downfield targets, that kind of thing. We saw it in the Ravens game. And that's the kind of thing that Penix can do. Like, he can do a 40-yard handoff to get these guys down the field. And that's, I think, one of the reasons why I say Dotson as opposed to a Kyle Pitts, who obviously a lot of people have high hopes for, but he is more likely to find himself in positions on the field that I think is a little bit more difficult for Penix to make some of those throws, some of those touch throws, some of those little kind of naked boot and then like screens if you get that edge defender kind of screaming at you, where we just saw him not really have the touch to be able to make some of those throws. I do think that, you know, he's obviously going to need to develop that as part of his game. And so I would say that Kyle long term is definitely, you know, a huge part of this pass catching attack. But I think in the immediate future, I think Jahan Dotson is just a receiver that Penix is more comfortable with right now.
2: I tried to ask Kevin Stefanski about this a little bit today. Like, I didn't want to say directly, how do you make Michael Penix have more touch in season?
0: Yeah.
2: I just ask about, like, working on things that need development in season while also game planning and recovering from injury and whatever, like all the stuff that you have to do. You guys ever talk to Tommy Rees or any of the offensive staff about that kind of stuff? Just about, like, we all understand one of the limitations that he has. Like, how do you try to get better at that from Sunday to Sunday?
0: Yeah, we didn't ask him about that specifically today, but it is something that, like, us reporters have just been kind of throwing around. I was like, just joking, like, he should be like walking around the facility just like popping little shots over, like, like a little 5-yard pass to the people in the meeting room, whatever, just to kind of work on that kind of thing. Like a pop a shot. They need to get a pop a shot basketball thing in the quarterback room.
2: Crumple up a little piece of paper and throw it.
0: Yeah, exactly. Yeah. Thing, Kobe. Know? Yeah.
2: Yeah, just a little touch. Yeah, absolutely. Joe, we appreciate it.
0: All right, thanks, guys.
2: All right, we're going to grab a break. On the other side, your chance to call in and ask us anything. The AMA to wrap the show up next on Sports Radio 92.9 The Game.
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2: Hey, Andy Bunker here for Bobby Jones Golf Course Atlanta and BobbyJonesGC.com. We were talking a little bit earlier in the show about how the weather's going to cool off over the weekend and into next week. It's not going to be cold, though. It's still going to be really nice fall golf weather if you're looking to get out and play around either this weekend or maybe next week. You've got a little time on your hands, or you can still stop by after work as well. I'm looking at the tee sheet for today. It is still going to be warm and nice today. You get a chance to get out right at 2 o'clock if you make a tee time right now, all the way through dusk. So always a good option if you're looking to squeeze in around. The other thing that's awesome about Bobby Jones Golf Course is the practice facility. The range is open 7 days a week. The 18-hole putting course is fun and challenging. They've got the 5-hole par 3 cups links where you can kind of work on your short game and your wedges and stuff like that. So maybe you don't have time for a full round, but Bobby Jones always happy to accommodate your practice as well. For more information, head to the website at BobbyJonesGC.com.

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12: 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Phone lines are open at 404-726-0929, and there's a couple folks on hold, but that means there's plenty of phone lines free if you would like to call up and ask us something. And please do, because the segment's 15 minutes long, and we're probably not going to get by just on two questions, although sometimes we do. Sometimes two questions are so good that we spend the whole time on them. And then there's people that call up and get on hold, and they're probably mad because they called up and wasted their time. So we'll try not to waste your time, but please call and ask us something. But we'll start with Walter, who's in Atlanta. What's up, Walter?
13: What's up, fellas? So last time I talked to y'all, I got cut off. But real quick, two totally things, totally like separate from each other. One, I'm enjoying this fatherhood thing that I, you know, I'm in right now. Son's 5 months. First question is, how did you guys react when you put your child to sleep? Like from bath to sleep, you know what I'm saying? Like all the whole nine. Like how did you feel when you did that? Because me, I was strutting down the hallway talking trash to my wife, like, yeah, I can do that too. And then I think the last time I talked to you guys when I got cut off, I was trying to talk about, I think it was something about when you knew you was being old or like became an uncle or something like that. For me, it was when I started to call every woman I knew a pet name. So whenever they would say, hey, Walter, be like, hey, sweetie, how you doing? Hey, sugar, how you doing? Like, it was always a pet name. But yeah, okay. That's it. I'll give it to you.
12: Thank you, Walter. He probably got cut off because he asked Randy when he knew he was an unk, and Randy said, I'm not. Hang up on him. That would be my guess is what happened last time Walter
14: called. Seems like
12: him.
14: It would be up on the list of possibilities.
12: Yeah, Randy's not into that. So that's just, I would say don't. But we'll get to that one second. I would say that bedtime continues to be a struggle. It is always very... It feels like an accomplishment when I'm able to get the kids to bed pretty quickly, especially when I have to put both of the kids to bed. Like when my wife was out of town last week, we kind of switch off. So like last night, I read Jack some books and helped him go to sleep. Tonight, it'll be my night with Lily. We take turns. Lily's great. She's six now, so sing her a song, read her a book, she's out. Jack's a wild animal. Like, he hates sleep all of a sudden. He despises it. And so he'll just... I mean, it's fun. Last night I was like, all right, man, I'll come back and check on you in a few minutes. But I got stuff to do. I'm not just going to. So, and I did. And he was still up and he was fine. And I went back and he was there. And I go, do you want something? You want to, you know, need some water? Like, what's going on? And they finally went to sleep. So, yeah, I still have a little mini celebration every single time I'm able to put him to sleep, because I always remember, like, last night was a little frustrating, but just remember those nights, like, when they're crying and they won't go to sleep and you want, oh, I need a cup of water, I got to go to the bathroom, tell me one more story, and they're just delaying it. You try to do that thing that Instagram tells you to do when they're preying on your parent guilt of, like, someday they're not going to want you to tuck them in anymore. And in the moment,
14: oh,
12: it's
14: the
12: like,
14: cherish the moment now.
12: Yeah, cherish the moment stuff to prey on your emotions. In those moments, I'm like, I don't want to tuck them in anymore either. I hope that, but then, you know, in those moments where it does go well.

0: It's like, what's the shortest
1: story you can get away with? Like, is there like a 12-second, like,
0: no,
1: something?
0: No, you'd get called out on that.
1: Okay,
0: one.
1: Yeah.
0: There's got to be a beginning, middle, and an end. You know, it's classic story structure. Last night, so here's what I do usually, because like my wife's really good at coming up with full-on improvised
1: character development
0: stories. Yeah, that are like not stories before, like new stories. I just tell them the story of a movie, but like they don't know it. Like last night we did Caddyshack. I just told Jack about some gophers stealing golf balls, and he thought that was really funny.
1: What's the weirdest movie you've turned into a kid's story?
0: Oh, man. Any sports movie you can think of, I've done.
1: But half those are already kind of kids' stories.
0: Yeah, and you don't do all the parts. You clean it up.
1: But you're not like Pulp Fiction. Here's the story.
0: And then the Gimp came in. No, I've never
1: and
0: done.
1: And then in the suitcase.
0: Yeah, no, I've never done that one. When did you know that you were washed? Do you have an answer on that one? I knew my answer the very moment. At church, they have where we have dinner on Wednesdays. It's also like a gym where they play basketball on Mondays. And they had the hoop down. The backboard was down. And I was like, oh, I'll go slap backboard and impress my wife. And I did slap backboard, but my knee went broop. And I heard it. Luckily, it wasn't like a tear. It was just cartilage popping that hadn't been used in a while. And then I limped for 2 months. And so that's when I knew. That was the moment.
1: I try to believe I'm still semi-young. I know I'm not. But like there are parts of me that crack now that didn't used to crack. My wrist cracks every night. I just lay in bed. I can move it and it'll pop, pop, pop, pop, pop, pop. I don't know why.
0: Is there a... Because his was kind of like a social thing, not a physical thing, because his was, now that he'll refer to ladies as sweetie and stuff like that. I think mine is, and it's like parent specific, but I catch myself saying things that my parents said to me, to my kids, and I'm like, oh, well, there it is. I'm just old now.
1: I think from that perspective, for me as a single dude, like, there are now plenty of people at the bar I cannot buy drinks for because they're too young. Oh. And that didn't used to be the case.
0: Okay.
1: Right?
0: Sure.
1: I'd go with that.
0: Mo is in Columbus. Hey, Mo.
2: Fellas. Hey, y'all actually led right into my question.
0: Good.
2: So I have three movies that are goated in my mind. The three movies that I have goated are Harlem Nights, Life, and Reservoir Dogs. All goated. So my question to you guys, and it's for all three of y'all, just give me one goated movie, and that's it.
0: All right, Mo. Thank you. Those are good ones. Friday. If Friday's on, I can watch Friday at any time. I've seen the movie 7 million times, to where you could probably recite the lines from beginning to end. I'll go off the beaten path on one. Like, I think my favorite comedy of all time is a comedy called Wet Hot American Summer.
1: Yeah, sure.
0: Which, maybe not everybody would think was funny, but there's people that were in it that weren't stars then.
1: Yes.
0: Like Bradley Cooper and Paul Rudd and Amy Poehler. There's a bunch of other people that have become big stars since then. But I don't know. That movie, I saw it and I was like, yeah, that's exactly what I think is funny.
1: Did you see the sequel a couple years ago?
0: Yeah, not as
1: rough.
0: Good. And they had like a spinoff series on Netflix, also not as
1: Janine
0: good.
1: Janine Garofalo.
0: Yeah, Janine Garofalo's in it.
1: Yeah, I saw that movie a long time ago. The Guy Ritchie film Snatch is my favorite movie of all time. Great it movie. Never lets me down. And then like The Princess Bride is also
0: a great movie.
1: Like, and then Collateral.
0: I don't know that one.
1: The Jamie Foxx, Tom Cruise.
0: Oh, okay.
1: Collateral's awesome.
0: Oh, yeah. I have seen Collateral.
1: It's awesome.
0: Yeah. That is a good movie.
1: Yeah.
0: Brandon is in Kennesaw. Hey, Brandon.
3: What's going on, guys? Appreciate the time. I just have one question for you guys. Is our quarterback Softman? You know, obviously he's in the NFL and all that stuff, but like when something goes wrong, he always puts a towel over his head. And then come to hear that he's perfectly fine. There's no sign of a rib injury. He's doing great. I'm like, dude, then why couldn't you just stay in for one last drive, guys? My question is our quarterback soft? I appreciate you guys. Bye.
0: It is my opinion that he is not.
1: I would also go very clearly as far to say is that Just because imaging didn't show a break or a tear doesn't mean there wasn't an issue there. Like, he got hurt.
0: Right.

0: Yes. It's maybe not a severe break.
1: Which is great.
0: Yeah, he got injured.
1: That's what we wanted to be the case. But no, I would, you're not gonna catch him being called that from 11 to 2. Ralph is in Riverdale. Hey, Ralph.
2: Hey, what's going on? Okay, so to the last caller, I'll say Michael Penix is a quarterback that plays well just as long as he stays healthy. And my other two parts I was going to say was I knew I was getting old whenever, all right, let's say hypothetically speaking, if I don't have to go to the restroom, but I'm going somewhere, I'll walk by the bathroom and I'll be like,
1: Let me go before we leave.
2: Yep.
0: Yep. You know what?
1: I know exactly what you mean.
0: That's actually a perfect example.
1: That's a really good one.
0: I used to be able to get through the night without having to wake up, and now I don't.
1: I had that exact thing this morning, Ralph. I stopped at the gas station to grab something before I came over here, and I was like, you know, it's only 5 minutes to the Falcons facility, but let me just hit the bathroom real quick before I get over there.
2: Exactly. I find myself doing that a whole lot more than I get older, and that's pretty much it, guys. Man, I enjoy the show. You guys have a nice day.
1: Thank you, Ralph. Appreciate it. Keith is in Alpharetta. Hello, Keith.
3: Hey, guys. Just calling back from yesterday. I know that Bo wanted to know what a scuba shop to use, so I just wanted to let him know that I use 20,000 League Scuba in Alpharetta. And when you go there, Bo, ask for Mike and just tell him that Keith sent you, the dude that jumped off the waterfall in Fiji. But I got a two-part question for Bo and one for you guys. So I'm sure you're an aficionado, Bo, about the quality of a good place to eat at Truist Park. For me, my favorite, hands down, is the guy there, Carlos Gaitan. That he's the first Mexican-born person ever to receive a Michelin star. And his place out there in the outfield, man, Tacos Mejor, those ribeye tacos, man, I'll put them up there against anybody's tacos in Mexico ever.
1: Starving now, Keith. Thank you. That sounds awesome.
3: Sorry, man. That place is unbelievable. So I just wanted to know, Bo, do you have a favorite place at Truist? And as well, what is your bucket list place to go scuba diving? And then for you, Andy and Abe, what would be your ideal place that you've never eaten at around the city? Kind of your bucket list place that you'd like to go to that you've never eaten at. I mean, I love Canoe, especially this time of the year. But thanks, guys. Love the show.
1: Thanks, Keith. I appreciate the call. We'll let Bo take the two-parter first, and then we can answer the bucket list food spot.
4: So out there where Taco Mejor is, that whole outfield market is full of little kiosks of just freaking greatness. That's actually where you find the $150 tomahawk ribeye that has never gotten a poor review. For everybody that's ever eaten it, you can get it cut up. You can get the bone. So, yeah, just go to the outfield market. There's tons of places out there. My bucket list place to go scuba is South Africa. Seal Island, more specifically. I want to go dive with white sharks. I would love to go diving in Australia also for the same reason. But, cage diving with white sharks, bucket list upon bucket list.
1: Yeah, my spot that I've always wanted to eat at and I've never gotten around to, and at first it was because I couldn't afford to go there, and now I just haven't done it. But Kevin Rathbun Steak, it's right off the Beltline. Down right by Lady Bird, where we did some soccer stuff down there in the summertime. It's just right across from there, and we're gonna go there someday, but haven't made it over there yet.
0: Yeah, look, my answer is not fancy, but I've never been to Fogo de Chão.
1: I haven't either.
0: And like, I know I can put down some food.
1: Yeah,
0: you know what I mean, like I can get after it in terms of like just total amount of weight eaten. And so that'd be a good opportunity. I've never been there.
1: Yeah, I mean, Randy obviously used to do the commercials for him
0: and
1: raved about it before that, and he loves that place. You just, like, put out a card
0: that tells
1: them you're still hungry, and they keep bringing it to you?
0: Green paddle.
1: That's amazing. That's such a fun food delivery system where it's like there's no limit to it as long as you're still on green.
0: I just want to get to a point where the waiter is like,
1: concerned.
0: Are you sure?
1: Yeah.
0: And I'm like...
1: Yeah,
0: I'm
1: you
0: sure.
1: want them to be concerned.
0: I want them to somehow be mildly impressed.
1: I hate the feeling of eating
0: slash
1: so
0: disgusting.
1: Much that I'm uncomfortable. I hate it.
0: But if I paid for it,
1: I know what you mean.
0: I have
1: and especially
0: to get
1: if it's all you can eat,
0: it.
1: You want to get the value. I get what you mean. I do it every year on Thanksgiving, where I have to go lay in the middle of the living room on my back and just make noises until, like, my body takes care of some digestion. But I always regret.
0: Here's
1: that
0: the thing, and you know, this will make some of our listeners appreciate it. If you

0: run a half marathon that morning, zero guilt over whatever you eat throughout the rest of the day.
1: There's your guy that says all you do is humble brag.
0: That's right.
1: All right, let's get the takeaways of the day.
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1: I just liked the way Joe Patrick put this. He says Michael Penix can do a 40-yard handoff. That's a cool way to say he's accurate on the deep ball.
4: Lots of explosive possibilities on both sides of the balls on Sunday. We're headed to the backside. That has Abe very excited. And Kevin Stefanski, heads guy.
1: Heads guy, yep.
0: I'm an analytics guy, but only to some extent.
1: Only to some extent. And I do... Yeah, tomorrow's Friday. I might like ask, to what extent are you an analytics guy? And then we could do that. There's a lot of stuff to talk about tomorrow, so maybe we won't have time for it. Only one way to find out, and that's to tune in tomorrow at 11. Talk to you then.
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2: Atlanta United defeated CF Montreal last night 3-0 to keep their long shot playoff hopes alive, and the Seahawks face the Broncos at Mile High tonight to start week 6 of the NFL season. 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I'm Dylan Matthews.

0: Hansky had to say, and he also was asked by Andy and Randy. Abe was in for Randy, by the way, but about the trick play, because we've been talking a lot about the trick play.
1: Yeah, tackle eligible. Let that never, ever be eligible. For, like, love Jake. Everybody would be going bananas, and we'd all, I agree, yes, hindsight is always 20/20. But when something has, when you have a history with a play that didn't work the first time, and again, different coaching staff, Carl, right. You go back to it.
0: Right.
1: As a fan, I'm like, no. Nope. But, if it worked, yes, we would have been saying, oh, the imagination of Reese, and what a great, yeah, but whatever. I still don't like it. You know, it's like, what's the line? You know, even if it works, it's a stupid idea.
0: Well, sometimes that's the case. You know, Wes yesterday was trying to say that, like, if it works, and he's right, like, it's a different conversation. But when it doesn't, you deserve the criticism, because I just think, Mike, the timing of when the play was called. If we're up 14 there, there's some leeway. All right, we can make a mistake. We're still going to get points and even add to this lead. That wasn't the situation, right? We talk about situational football all the time. And so I will say again, he was wide open, but you're right. It just feels like, all right, let's stay away from that stuff.
1: Hey, if this was last year's team, you know, and you had like, you know, Ray got cut. Mooney's out. Darnell's hurt. You know, and your tight end Pitts is banged up. Okay, maybe.
0: Right.
1: But then none of that happened. We had a full. Let's be honest. The gun was loaded with a bunch of weapons there at the 3 yard line, at the 5 yard line after the first down.
0: So Kevin addressed that today, and we'll let you hear that coming up. As far as injury updates and whatnot, look, we're still wondering about C.J. Henderson. Jeff Ulbrich did say he feels confident in the back half with the guys they have, that if C.J. can't play, obviously, he feels like Avion Terrell Mike is coming along.
1: Right.
0: We've been talking a little bit about him. People were saying, you know, I think we had a caller early in the week who was saying, I just don't see the impact of Avion Terrell. Coach Ulbrich feels differently. And then Za'Darius Smith.
1: You don't know what he's being asked to do.
0: Correct.
1: In relation to...
0: Correct.
1: You know, it's always funny because there's always somebody like few rows back. Why are we in prevent? No. When you have no pass rush, that it looks like a prevent defense, and it's not the case. They're in a zone, usually a cover two, right? But in the case of the Falcons, I think Avion earlier in the first couple of games made some plays. I think Green Bay was a spot there. The big question, you brought this up yesterday, is what do you do if C.J. Henderson's out?
0: Yeah. I just feel like, as Coach said today, I think they're going to be okay. Ultimately, you want a healthy CJ. You want a healthy AJ Terrell. It just makes our back half a lot better, and it gives you some flexibility. When AJ's been out, CJ's really stepped in and done a good job. But, you know, that's what Ulbrich was talking about. And then, obviously, Za'Darius Smith still dealing with the neck injury. And then Divine Diablo hamstring has been limited. So we're just trying to figure out if these guys will be good to go for Sunday against the Bears. Let's hear some of this Kevin Stefanski and start with this trick play, because you want to know what he thought? Here's what he said today to the Midday Show.
2: You can call it a trick play if you want to. You know, those type of plays, whether you're throwing it to a tight end, an offensive lineman, you know, there's you're looking for things from the defense. And if you feel like you're going to get something from the defense and it's an advantage to you, it's great. If it works, it's great. You know, I know if it works, you're excited. And if it doesn't work, you're mad and could have called something else. But I'm a process person over the result of that given play. But what you call it... I don't really care.
0: Okay. The result was zero. That was the result, Coach. We didn't get anything out of it. Obviously, we were looking to score. We need touchdowns. But I hear what he's saying. And, Mike, when you asked me about why do you call that, I simply said I thought at that time, you know, Tommy Reese is going, they'll never expect it. And they didn't. That's why he was wide open. But, again, I'm with you when you talk about the options down there to punch it in to get seven. I want seven every time, six or seven every time I can get it versus three.
1: I mean, why is it? And you know, we said this in the old days with Julio, because Julio could go up the ladder and make any play and steal it from anyone. And almost happened in that game that eliminated us from the playoffs in 17. The refs didn't call the pass interference. But the high point throw. I mean, we see on a weekly basis, let's be honest, man, Drake London will go up and can take a contested pass. So why not? I mean, I'm not saying volleyball, jump ball, but I'm saying why is that not in the repertoire there? Either way, it didn't fly. And then later on, there was pressure. Mike kind of throws it a little early, and there was no chance for Dotson, who's out of the end zone.
0: All right. Coach Stefanski also talking about what this team has shown him through five games. I want to ask you this. What have they shown you through five games? Here's what Coach said.
2: Well, we're a 2-3 football team in the old Parcells. You are what your record says you are, so that's exactly who we are. I do think September and October, you are finding out about your team. And I think you're also finding out while you're doing some problem solving, like every roster does with injuries and those type of things. So, we feel like we're 2-3. I'm not satisfied with where we are. really enjoy this football team, enjoy how

0: how they work, love being around them every single day, love how they come to work, love how what the intentionality that they have at in meetings, at practice, in the weight room, all of the above. And then we got to continue to find out what our guys do best. And that's, again, we're five games in, X number of plays, whatever the amount of plays is, five games into it. What do our guys do best? What can we continue to lean into? And that's really an offense, defense, and special teams idea. For us as coaches, you come out of every game, it's like, okay, really liked that play or liked that route or liked that blitz, whatever it is. How do we do that again? Dress it up in a different way. All right, this player has shown that he can do this. He's earned a little bit more from us. So I think we're still finding out about individual guys as well.
1: Mike, I don't know. Do you feel like they know, speaking of what our guys do best, do you feel like they know what Kyle Pitts does best?
2: No.
1: I don't either.
2: No, I mean, it's now if they're asking him to block, and, you know, there's some plays earlier that they won, they said he was doing a great job, whether it was run blocking or whatever they're asking him to do. Look, Baltimore was just overwhelming us at everybody had a bad day. Who had to make a block, Carl, on Sunday night. But we were always under the impression he is a de facto wide receiver. So why are you trying to change it? Why are you trying to make him block? He's physical enough. He can do it, but that's, you know, in the multiple tight end sets, that's what they're going with, which to me, why'd you resign him if you're just going to make him a cog in the machine as opposed to a star? But as Stefanski says, hopefully that evolves over the course of the season. Right now, through five games, he's underused.
1: Yeah, five games in, and look, Coach is right. September, you're learning about your team. If you run the month of September as an NFL team and you go undefeated and you come into October and you're feeling really good, it still doesn't mean you're going to Super Bowl.

0: beat that. You know, they out-physicaled you. You couldn't get what you wanted on both sides of the ball.
1: So what if Chicago does that again this week?
0: I was just going to say, Bears are the same, and the 49ers took Bijan away last year. You know, so, I mean, that's it. And again, Raheem is now the DC, but you've got three real physical teams coming at you in a row.
1: Yeah.
0: If that is your mantra, then you got to double down your efforts. Remember, they all said he basically put the fear of God or whatever he said to them after that horrible loss to Carolina. Need some more of that juice, Carl, in the bottle this week.
1: But see, that's my issue. Like, that's the contradiction of the Jake Matthews play. If that's your identity, then you do that at the 5-yard line. You
0: muscle it in.
1: You say, this is who we are. And if they stop us, they stop us. I don't have to run trickery, right? That's what I'm saying. So right. I don't know, like, yeah, you say that, but then you went away from it when you needed it the most. It's Dukes and Bell, 404-726-0929. That's the number, guys, for you to call in. It's also our text line number. Follow Mike, ATL, Bell, 929. I'm at Put 'em Up, see Dukes. And, of course, follow the show at Dukes and Bell, 929. One other thing from Kevin Stefanski, as the midday guys were up there today talking to Coach. We're going to talk to Jahan Dotson coming up here in just a little bit. Asked about Penix, and has he done everything he needs to do?
2: Good. You know, I took every rep yesterday, felt good, so he's trending in the right direction. Should be good to go. Okay. He's continuing to feel better and better, so all positive.
0: Okay, good, because yesterday when I heard that, we had the text, now we hear him say it, trending, I was like, does that mean like my parents when I asked about, can I get a toy Matchbox car? We'll see. Well, that sounds more than we'll see, doesn't it?
1: It does.
0: Sounds good.
1: It does. Yeah, that's a lot more confident, and that's why sometimes... You know, text, sometimes you read stuff, right? These reports. How it's delivered matters. It's why I always try to play the audio for you, because sometimes you go, hey, he said this. And you're like, yeah, but how did he say it? Did he say, oh, he's trending in the right direction? Or did he say, he's trending in the right direction, everything's good?
0: It's all in the
1: that's a big
0: he's trending in the right direction.
1: It's a big difference. So there's no tone in that. Yesterday, we read that and went, oh. Today, I hear Stefanski with Andy and Abe, and I'm like, oh, okay. So I'm good, man. Look,
0: I'll tell you this.
1: He's going to play.
0: Yeah, he's got to, because if it's Tua under center, halftime, I'm going to the pink pony. I'm out. But anyway, yeah, we got to see Michael out there. Gives us the best chance to win. Bijan, the run game, Brian Robinson along with Bijan, that combination's got to be effective. And, you know, if Jake is struggling, I mean, I never thought I'd be talking about having a tight end on his side. Juwan did a good job last week. I mean, I don't think that's really been an issue, but we have just, you know, we've just got to get, to your point, that run game on track. Because if you don't have Bijan, it seems like hitting that, you know, the C note, as
1: yep,
0: it were,
1: yep,
0: then you're dead in the water, man.
1: All right, this just in, guys. Pete Thamel's reporting the college football playoff is nearing a deal to expand to 24 teams. The new format will start next year. And is expected to come together pending final approvals. So this is literally just coming down from one of the best college football guys that covers it in Pete Thamel. It's happening. It's just a matter of crossing the T's and dotting the I's, guys. Right. And this is why I think we heard from Greg Sankey the other day, Mike, you know, talking about this at, media days, SEC media days for hoops. But that news just coming down. Doesn't matter for this year, again, but, you know, whether you're for it or against it, and I know you're totally against it, it's just, this is where this thing's going
0: to
1: go.
0: Yeah, we're going to talk about it later in the show about why attendance seems to be down at a lot of sporting events, not just Major League Baseball playoffs, but college football. If you didn't see the Penn State crowd, we'll talk about that amongst other stadiums. Are fans getting tuned and turned off? Are they tuning out? Because to me, you devalue the regular season. You're getting too much meh in there. Look, as you and I talked yesterday, yes, it was really screwy. You had the alphabet soup of the different polls, and then we had like the BCS, which didn't get the job right. You know, four teams was too few because there were some really good teams at the end of the season. But I don't need 24. Now you're rewarding, you know, not necessarily mediocrity, but better than average teams, not great teams. So I hate it. And I just think, you know, the regular season in college, it's got to mean more than the regular season in the NFL. And just college is the NFL right now, Carl. It's the same damn thing.
1: Yeah, I'm looking at this. So 19, I'm looking at the structure, at least what's being reported. 19 at-large bids, Day-Day. Okay.
0: All right. So LSU next year, whatever happens, will probably still be in. You know, anybody who's a two-loss SEC. Now, the whole situation, guys, it would have been simple and easy to fix if the College Football Playoff Committee had some transparency and we actually knew from year to year what the hell they were looking for. Strength of schedule has to matter. And they're saying they're going to commit to all these, you know, you're going to play the 9 and you'll have 10 games versus big boys on your schedule. And the Big Ten will have to comply. Indiana will have to comply. But I hate this, brother. To me, it's just you're ruining the sport we love, man.

0: Here's the one.
1: I want players getting paid. I'm not talking about going back to the 1950s.
2: But isn't it already ruined? Like, like when you say that, it's already so much different.
1: We're so compromised.
2: Than what it was, right?
0: Yeah.
2: Day-Day, we'll take a break. We'll come back. Yeah. We'll come back. This is the news that's dropping as we speak. Also, blood clots, and he won't play this weekend. Mm. Stay there. It's Dukes and Bell.
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4: The Milwaukee Brewers stunned the Dodgers in Los Angeles, taking Game 3 and a 3-0 lead in the NLCS. Jackson Chourio led the game off with a first-pitch home run off the Dodgers pitcher Blake Snell. And after the Dodgers took the lead, Jake Bowers and Garrett Mitchell hit back-to-back home runs to put the Brewers back on top and silence the Dodgers' home crowd. Game 4 is tonight as the Dodgers try to avoid a sweep. I'm Adam Abdallah.
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0: With that said, we're having more people come to the party. So these 2014 format, here's the thing that I like about it. First of all, and I said this to Mike yesterday, every time something has expanded in sports, I've always been like, no! And then I end up liking it. But for me, it creates high stakes November March Madness. Must win. Guys, if you lose, and to Mike's point, there will be two lost teams. We're going to have two lost teams now. So that is not necessarily going to change. But here's the deal. The campus home games, I think that's really cool. I just do, okay? Right. The top seeds are still going to receive byes. And you're talking about 19 now at-large bids. What that means is the Power Four Conference champions, okay? The highest-ranked group of six, take Boise as an example, okay? And here's the other part. When you start talking about conference championship games, the last few years we've been talking about how meaningless they are. Georgia hasn't benefited from being the SEC conference champion. So now when you go to 24 teams, those conference championship games are going away, guys. They're not going to continue to do that because they're going to make that money up with the expansion of the college football playoff. So I just like broader access. I like more people at the party. That's just me. And I also think, Mike, that it creates a little bit more excitement because I've said this to you. You got more eyeballs on it. I know you don't like necessarily the lesser tier teams that may end up in this.
1: Right.
0: But it also has that March Madness element where you go, first round especially. Now, once you get past that, who knows? But this home team, campus home games, I love that.
1: Yeah, My argument against it starts with what you just talked about with the college, for the conference championships. Those used to be big time events. And then because the college football playoff committee never did its job, why should Georgia or Alabama or LSU or Texas play in a game they won't be rewarded for playing in? Whereas Indiana and all Ohio State plays one major, you know, out of conference game every 2 years, and the rest of their schedule is dog crap other than Michigan. And you, meanwhile, the SEC's, you know, just ripping itself up, playing weekend. You're seeing it right now. It's a meat grinder. Look at LSU season. So the college football playoff committee ruined the conference championship. So now we're already kind of biased against it. Now it's already gone. So that stinks. And then every week should matter. I mean, you know, we talk about, you know, the amazing kick six, you know, when Auburn beats Alabama. You know, that's a moment that stands in history. And now in the present format, you know, Alabama, no problem. You're back in. You're in. It just, to me, yes, I never wanted to see just four teams. That was better because for years, teams got screwed out of it year after year after year. 10 is all I need. I don't need Tulane. I don't need James Madison. You know, we saw how that plays. I don't need Boise State. I'm sorry for the guys at the smaller kids' table at Thanksgiving. I wish I had a plan for you. I don't. And I do think that, you know, yes, it's great. Well, Boise State beat Oklahoma years ago. So what? They'll win one game. They'll never get through because they don't have the depth all the way to the championship. It's different than with baseball. Baseball, you can have a six seed like the Phillies get hot, go all the way to the World Series in 22. College football, that doesn't happen. So that's my argument against it. And I just think, you know, I've got season tickets for Florida or Georgia or whoever, Auburn, Clemson, Tech fans. Every game I go to, I want it to matter. And I don't want to see them schedule absolute dog butt because they've got to make sure they stack the deck in their favor along with those obligatory conference games they got to play.
0: Yeah, I don't know if the schedules are going to be less or better. I actually feel like that teams, especially in the Power Four, the scheduling will be better. But isn't it just about getting to the dance? It's about getting there. If your school's never been involved and you get a chance to be involved in it, that's the cool thing. Nobody says you got to win it. You just want to be in it. And that's, I think, because of the expansion, that is cool to me. That's part of this. It's why we like, again, the NCAA tournament. Schools that have never been in it, that used to be the thing, that you get a chance to see them, even if they get beat the first
1: weekend. Yeah, but they play a 35-game conference. They play a big schedule. I mean, there's a big sample size there.
0: I
1: just don't want to make college the pros. I mean, college, you had 12 games and they all mattered. Now we're turning it into the NFL where you're playing 18 games.
0: But again, one bad weekend shouldn't ruin your season either.
1: Well,
0: college football forever.
1: But with 10 teams, two. You can lose. And also, margin of victory, strength of schedule. That's why the deciding factors should be in play. Unfortunately, all this is we get all these separate agendas in that meeting room, and then they always have to shoehorn the Big Ten in. They got to shoehorn this school or that school, which doesn't fit.
0: Guys,
1: and not to mention Notre Dame. Now, the last few years, Notre Dame has deserved it. Mm-hmm. Last year, they were on the cusp and had to take their ball and go home. And that's another reason why we're stuck with this 2014 thing.
0: Guys say you're going to have 4 and 5 lost teams. No, you're not. No, you're not. That's
1: not
0: a stretch.
1: That's not happening.
0: Okay.
1: But three is a distinct possibility, for sure.
0: Absolutely. Because, again, you're talking top 25 in essence. And if you look at the top 20, you go 20, 21, 22, usually those teams are two lost teams. Usually those teams have it.

0: least two losses. So on the other side of that, if you're talking about, you know, the 25 to 30, yeah, there's going to be some three-loss teams in there. And if you're debating that and whether they should get in, well, now that's a whole different conversation versus having four or 12, which is where we've been living. 404-726-0929. But I like it. I'm glad that they're moving on this because this has been, guys, this has been out there for 3 or 4 years now. And I just feel like the money is so overwhelming that it's time to move. And also, all of the Power Fours are going, we need more of our schools involved. The SEC, and again, in a 24-team college football playoff, we said 19, you know, at large bids. Let's just say Georgia wins the conference. How many more SEC schools now are in this playoff? Six? Five?
1: Like, I mean, the top 25 is always the top 25. So now the top 25 is all in the playoff. I mean, we can talk about teams drift in and drift out. Miami was out in the wilderness for 2 decades. They're back. Florida State's now off in the weeds. You know, Georgia Tech's trying to get back in there. They were on the cusp last year. So like, this is 50 teams battling for, you know, if we're real. I mean, the real teams every year that have a shot. It's always 20, let me be honest, there's 25 teams and the cusp of the 25 to 30, Carl, rising and falling every year. So, okay, so now, basically, all those, the top 25 goes in the playoff. My problem is, I don't care about James Madison. I'm sorry, Tulane. Why do I want to see you get your brains bashed in a rematch, by the way, which is one of the dumbest, and shame on the committee for doing that in the first place. You know, James Madison goes over to Oregon. Oregon screwed around, made that game worse than it should have been. Sorry, Day-Day. Life's not fair. Little guys don't get to go.
2: I'm laughing at
1: you. Oh, okay,
2: you.
1: I can't tell. No, I just don't give a crap about, there's the Thanksgiving where the adults are, Carl, and there's the card table off the kitchen. That's where you go. Have a championship, figure it out with the other guys.
0: Yeah, and you say it's the normal folks, and then here comes Indiana.
1: Right.
0: And then here comes Northwestern.
1: Now with NIL, it has changed.
0: Correct. Here comes Kentucky. Like, it's going to be new blood if you get the right coach and those guys get the right players. And it will rotate, and there'll be new teams that will rise. I mean, hell, Wake Forest is in the top 25.
1: Right.
0: Wake Forest!
1: But again.
0: So it's not the same teams. And I do like that we get new blood and that potential of that. And it's not the same damn Alabama, LSU, again, that's why people had SEC fatigue, you know?
1: Well, right now, the Cinderellas are UCLA. Utah is not getting the respect, you know, for their conference. And again,
0: they're very good too.
1: Tough for the Big 12, because Big 12 gets no respect right now. You know, and then, of course, the usual suspects from the SEC, Notre Dame. Miami's the only ACC school worth a damn, you know? And then you get down to other potential Cinderellas, Kentucky this year. You know, Iowa's still 5-1. Oklahoma State, perceived to be one of the worst
0: teams. Nobody
1: had
0: that on their bingo card, right? Okay, especially where they started. You guys can chime in. 404-726-0929. Guy says, you clearly hate the sport. Well, no, I played and I love it. And then he says, or you have a crippling gambling addiction. Mind your own business. Okay?
1: No, I mean, yeah, more games to gamble, but I mean,
0: mind your own business.
1: I just think, you know, there's things in sports that I love. You know, one thing in baseball, like for instance, I for years you'd hear me, oh, here goes Mike again, robot umps. Remember for years? And now we in the box. You sped up baseball, which it needed. There are good things for, I'm not one of these guys who fundamentally across the board fears all change. I just think there's things unique to college football that are now being destroyed.
0: But they've been destroyed. We're past that. We've gone under right. that bridge already.
1: And now, but when does the fan, again, as long as the TV numbers in the, like, the TV numbers at some point will dip. Until they dip, the money keeps rolling in for the conferences, and that's all this is a giant money grab. The question is, maybe it doesn't happen this year or next year or five. Eventually fans will say, this isn't what I want. I'm not showing up for this in person, and I may not watch it on TV like I used to.
0: I don't know.
1: And we'll see. It's, the NFL is our drug.
0: I don't know.
1: But the NCAA is, it's more regional. It's not as big as the NFL is. It puts up big numbers, but not like the NFL.
0: Yeah, look, I've always said, and it's true, because all you got to do is look around on Saturdays. We care about the games. All this nonsense the other 8 months of the offseason, which there's a lot of it. We talk about it all the time. It's chatter. But when the games are played, Georgia fans ain't watching Auburn this weekend. Auburn fans aren't watching Georgia game. Miami and Florida State fans aren't watching. The games are what we care about. And as long as the games are there, Mike, and the games are entertaining us, we're going to be there. That's why I don't think it necessarily goes away, which is why the hell they're expanding this, because they know, We got you. You're not going anywhere. And guess what? We're about to make a billion more dollars on this
1: thing. All right. Well, again.

0: or whatever the hell that game was. It happens. But in college football, it's one in a million. You're going to get that upset.
1: All right, guys. That's the news that's coming down. The football playoff is nearing a deal to expand to 24 teams. And while we say this, it's happening. This is not one of those reports where it's like, it's going
0: to
1: happen.
0: For whatever reason, Sankey was trying to find, like King Solomon, split the baby. He promised his member teams and coaches he'd get a 16-team playoff. Carl, that never was an option for the Big Ten.
1: He didn't have the pool, Mike. That's what this comes down to.
0: No, but I'm saying, you go back in the history of the SEC always had the high ground. Big Ten dictates the tempo.
1: All right, man, we're coming back. We got a lot more to get to. I mentioned the blood clot. We'll tell you who's dealing with that and why he won't play. Also, Jahan Dotson set to stop by the show. Stay there. It's Dukes and Bell.
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9: Jahan Dotson's going to stop by here in the next 20 minutes or so as the Falcons continue their prep for the Bears. If you have a thought or two about college football, you can join us, guys, 404-726-0929. You're going, what's happened? Well, nothing yet, but the 2014 college football playoff is going to happen. And reports from all the guys that cover college football are saying it's only a matter of time before this becomes official. So I, you know, what I'm really curious about, Mike, and we haven't even thought about the we keep talking about the billions of dollars. What is the real money look like? Like, because when they did this analysis, right, to go from where we are to 24, they know, all right, we're adding X amount of games. What's that include with the TV contracts we're currently right in? And then what's it going to be? And I'm really want to know what that is going to look like, because those are the numbers we haven't seen. Everybody's guesstimating right about what it's going to be, but there's no way you do this. I'm talking about the Power Four, you know, or Greg Sankey signing off on it, unless you go, this is how much more significant money that we're going to make over the next amount of years.
10: Right. One thing we knew about the Save College Sports Act, we found out that ESPN and Fox spent millions, tens of millions of dollars in lobbying to basically make sure that their contracts don't get torn up.
9: That's right.
10: On this potential. Again, nothing's going to happen with this. It'll probably get stuck in committee after the election. But yeah, the one thing for sure is eventually the big money, how does that trickle down? That's where it's at, the lifeblood of these programs and these conferences. And otherwise, you know, the other thing about football, I've always, now, as much as I, guys said to me, Mike, stop being a get off my lawn guy about the college football playoff. Look, I'm not that guy. I believe in a free market society. I believe in a free market economy. I would tell the schools, I would make this like soccer in England. You know, if you're not in the top tier, you're down, and you got to fight your way back up. And I don't, it's a meritocracy in my mind. I've always felt we were heading for a 75-team super conference anyway, which is what this will sort of be. I mean, 50 teams fighting for a 25 or 24-team spot.
9: Yeah. The super conference thing, I just think that's a power struggle.
10: Well, that's
9: and that's why it's not going to happen.
10: It would be like ancient Rome. You'd have like, oh, we're going to have two guys run this. Good luck with that. Yeah. You know what I mean? That's the thing. It would be a power struggle with the Big Ten and the SEC until the ACC or Big 12 ever gets back on the same level.
9: Let's talk to Joe in Buford. He wants to join this college conversation. Joe, what's going on, man? You're on Sports Radio 92.9 The Game.
11: Hey, Mike. How you doing?
9: Oh, good. Say hi to Carl now.
11: Oh, cool.
9: Hi.
11: Okay, so I agree with one of you, and I disagree with one of you. I agree with Mike, based on a comment he made about 10, 15 minutes ago. Why do we need, other than money in the pockets of these universities, why do we need football, college football players, 18, 19-year-old kids, having to play up to 16, 17 games? Why? It's a brutal sport. Injuries are more rampant than they've ever been. Not that you're ever going to do away with them. Kids are bigger and faster every year. But why do we need to have college kids playing that many games in order to get to a championship? And I can tell you right now, I don't care if it's the 13th seed playing the 24th seed in a first round, and the top 12 guys get the first round off, or how they cut it. Those first round games are going to be pitiful. They're not going to be worth watching. That's my opinion. Thank you.
9: It's pretty simple. Supply and demand. When you talk about why, it's pretty simple. This is what it costs to get our rosters where

0: we need to have them. And I think these rosters, Mike, are going to go up. The numbers that we're seeing are going to continue to go up. And this is why you're playing this amount of games. And if you're saying, well, the kids, let me tell you something. Do you think they really care about the kids? I'm asking.
1: No, we're past that.
0: Okay, so that's why. Our roster costs $30 million now. We project in 4 years our roster is going to cost us $50 million. And I'm throwing these numbers out. These are just random numbers. My point is, that's why they're playing these games, and that's why they're adding to this playoff. And that's what this really comes down to. And I think it's going to give some teams who don't have the revenue or the wherewithal right now to maybe be in this game a little bit more than they are currently. That's why these surprise teams, when we start to look at the rankings, guys, and you go, well, what the hell? You know, I brought up Kentucky. They spent like $22 million on their roster. LSU spent damn near 50. That's why it's such a big upset in this day and age as well. It's not just the names. It's they spent all the money and got all the best kids, allegedly. And then you go and you lose a game to a team that has spent half the amount of money on their roster. And that's part of this discussion. That was the Oklahoma State situation, Mike, we talked about earlier in the year. That is going to change just a little bit, but I don't know how much.
1: Well, I mean, that's the good news. If you can find the next Kurt Cignetti and you can do the transfer portal, you find the next Bob Chesney, who actually worked for Kurt Cignetti, who's now at UCLA, and Will Stein worked at Oregon. Maybe Will Stein, I think we're seeing now, Will Stein was the Shanahan to Dan Lanning's Dan Quinn, right? He may be the brains of the operation in Oregon. So a combination of getting the right guy, having the resources used properly with NIL. If Georgia Tech doesn't fold to Pitt, you know, there were some tough losses down the stretch. They're probably in the playoff last year. You know, the other thing is, it's not, you know, the Big Ten or the SEC's fault that the ACC can't get their ish together, right?
0: Right.
1: And to a lesser extent, the Big 12. The problem I have is with these early matchups. We talked about the Tulane rematch with Ole Miss. They get beat by 31. Oregon had JMU down by 30. They eventually win by 17. Boise State, remember that? Not only did they put Boise State, and they fixed that, they made that mistake, Carl, and they fixed it and corrected it. They gave Boise State a week one bye.
0: Yes.
1: And then they got beat by Penn State by 17. It was an uncompelling game. The at-large teams, two-loss Tennessee got boat raced by Ohio State, 42-17. A three-loss Clemson that was an ACC champion, so automatic bid as a champ. They get beat by Texas in 24-25. So there's a lot of, like, sort of one-sided games in these early rounds, not to mention you're going to continue to give, if we're honest, lip service to the Sisters of the Poor. More of those smaller schools will get in and get beat like a drum. And I just don't want to see that.
0: But there's always been blowouts since the start of the BCS. I mean, you go back and look, right, guys. You go back to when we expanded to four teams. There's always been blowouts.
1: But that's also, that's a byproduct of, I'm not against expansion, but I cap it at 10 or 12. I just don't want to see it go any further. For years, I mean, you had some, there were bad BCS games. Florida State got destroyed by Oregon, humiliated in the Rose Bowl. We saw Alabama basically playing like a cat with a mouse with Michigan State ever at the old Georgia Dome years ago. That's the game where Lane Kiffin got fired afterwards. There have been some dogs in some of these just Final Fours.
0: Even in the finals, though, you get blowouts.
1: Well, TCU.
0: I mean, even in the finals.
1: But Georgia can only play who they're supposed to play.
0: Yeah, but the point is, yeah, TCU got in,
1: right,
0: and got a chance to get there. This is what my point is about having an opportunity to get
1: they
0: there.
1: They did beat Michigan.
0: And then they get there, and they get their asses whipped. Right.
1: Well, they did beat Michigan. I mean,
0: that's
1: got to count.
0: Is.
1: And maybe Georgia is one of those teams for the ages.
0: That's,
1: I mean, but again, if you expand, if you make the road even tougher for TCU to weed it out, if you're telling me that's going to happen through a 2014 playoff? No, all I need is 12. I don't need, I'm happy where we are. Forget those at-large bids for the smaller schools. And I think we got our system, but now everybody's going to be in. Now three lost teams are coming in from the power conferences.
0: Yeah, but we've got two lost teams now in this 12-team, you know, situation. So I just think that this is going to eventually help college football at least in certain ways. You're not fixing everything, by the way. Nobody's fixing everything.
1: I just
0: everything.
1: Think you close one door, you open another, but you also close the door on the regular season vibe. And some of these great rivalries were already lost.
0: All right, man, let's shift gears and talk to Jahan Dotson, Falcons wide receiver here on Sports Radio 92.9 The Game. And Jahan, man, appreciate you jumping on with us. It's Dukes and Bell. And look, when we talked to you at camp, you said, I'm coming in. I'm a big believer in the process. I just want to come in, do what I can do. And then, you know, the season starts the way it does, and obviously, you know, you're not seeing balls. That's not been the case the last few weeks. Tell me about this process that you've been going through, man, and staying focused about how you can just help this team.
2: You know, for me, it's not really too much results-driven. It's all about the process, you know, and for me, that's getting over.

0: open, making sure I'm in the right spot at the right time for the quarterback. And when those opportunities come my way, make a play for the quarterback and make a play for this team. So, you know, that's been my thought process,
1: right.
0: You know, going into each and every week. And I, like you said, you know, progressively it's been getting a little bit better for me. I've been getting a couple more opportunities, but you know, that's the name of the game, you know, be where you're supposed to be on time and make a play. So, you know, that's what I'm trying to do.
1: Well, the man is definitely taking advantage of the 8 receptions. He's averaging 18.6 a tote. The story, John, and tell it to our audience. Everybody made it sound like you were going, Coach. Coach, we got to run that play action. It'll work, and you get that for a touchdown to the Saints. Talk about the leading up to that, the week of practice, and the play itself.
0: Yeah, great play design by Tommy. you know, I was calling for it during the second quarter. I was trying to get it off the call sheet. I told one of our assistants to give me a headset so I could talk to Tommy and tell him to get it off the play sheet. But, yeah, you know, like I said, great play call and, you know, very well executed play. Shout out to my guy CB in the receiver room, getting the chip block on Chase Young for me, just giving us enough time to make it happen. But yeah, it was a great team effort. Everyone did their 111th, and we were able to get 6 on the board.
2: Jahan, are you saying you saw that play in your head working in the second quarter, way before we ran it? You saw it
0: 100%.
2: Okay, and what? 100%. Why? Just no. Because of the defenses they were in, or you just the personnel?
0: Yeah. So I don't know if you guys remember, but we ran about 3 or 4 out routes to number 29.
2: Okay.
0: And we were just hitting them over and over again. We completed a couple. We didn't complete. We had one to me on third down. We didn't complete. We had one to Zachariah. We completed in the first quarter. I think Drake maybe ran one. And, you know, that stuff like that, you gotta notice during the game. And you got to notice how the DBs are starting to play different towards different routes.
2: Right.
0: And you got to communicate that stuff when you come off the sideline. So, you know, that was something that I was communicating to the coaches that I was seeing on the field. And, you know, I wanted them to get the playoff in the second quarter. I was asking for it because I just saw how the DB was playing the techniques.
1: That'd be Quincy Riley. Shh, don't tell anybody from the Saints. Hey, man, John Dotson is with us, guys. Now getting ready for Dub Bears. Talk about, you know, the juice, because we haven't had a chance to talk to you since Michael Penix Jr. returned. Talk about the bounce and the juice you're getting with Mike out there and how the team is rallying around him.
0: Yeah. You know, he's our quarterback, man. We're ready to go to war for him. You know, he brings a different energy to the team. He kind of brings a spark. Not too much about what he says, but just how he plays and how he carries himself, you know. And like I said, he's a leader in this offense. He leads us. And like I said, we're ready to go to war for him.
2: Jahan, if you would, talk about this offense, man. We're still learning about Tommy Rees. If you would, the communication there when you guys are, you know, putting the game plan together and then, like, this week you're getting ready for the Bears. What's that been like, and how does it compare to the places you've been, whether it was, you know, Washington or Philly? And then is it a hard concept? Or like, how much more difficult is it from what you've had to deal with in the past?
0: Yeah, I mean, I've been around a lot of offenses. I think this is probably, like, my 8th offense in the last 8 years, dating back to, like, my sophomore year in college. So, obviously, it's just learning different terminology. But I would compare it to Philly in a sense that it's fun during the week when you're going through the route concepts and the different plays that you see guys are going to get. And you can kind of see it in your mind working on Sunday. Just because we have so many playmakers, you can kind of envision, you know, Kyle running across the middle of the field making a play, Drake running across the middle making a play, me going deep making a play, Zachariah taking a shallow for 80 yards. Like, you can see those things in the meeting room. And then, you know, obviously it's about getting on the practice field and getting those reps in. But yeah, like I said, it's just a fun group to be a part of because we have so many weapons and, you know, we can get these guys the ball and we can truly, everyone's capable of taking a freaking 5-yard slant to the house. So it's really fun just game planning with these guys. And the coaches do a great job of preparing us day in and day out. Making sure that, you know, we're ready on Sunday.
1: We're talking with Jahan Dotson, guys. Number one first-round pick, I should say, from Penn State back in the day. And you mentioned Zachariah Branch. And I know your job is to do your thing, but are you cool with mentoring and helping a young guy like that?
0: Absolutely. Just because you see yourself in him. You know, you were once in his shoes, a young guy trying to make a way for yourself, you know, make a name for yourself. And he's trying

0: I make a play. And you know what? We talk all the time. And you know, our receiver room, we're very fortunate to be very close with each other. So, you know, we're kind of like brothers, in a sense that, you know, we always trying to help each other. We always want to see each other win. This is probably the most unselfish group I've been a part of, receiver wise. You know, receivers can get the stigma of being divas and being selfish.
1: Yep.
0: But, you know, this is honestly probably the most unselfish group I've ever been a part of. And we all want to see each other win. So, you know, we're all helping each other out at all times and trying to make sure that, you know, we're all in the right spot. Yeah. A young guy like him, he has so much talent, and we all see it. So, you know, any chance we get to help him speed up his process and make plays for a football team, is we're doing it.
1: We're talking with Jahan Dotson, guys, here on Sports Radio 92.9 The Game. It's Dukes and Bell, our squad getting ready for the Bears on Sunday at home. And, Jahan, I'm curious, who talks the most ish in that room, man? Who's that guy? Is it Drake? Because Drake, we know he can get amped up, but you got to kind of push him. He doesn't start it. You know what I mean? So who's that guy?
0: Yeah. I would definitely say Drake.
1: Okay.
0: I would definitely say Drake. Either Drake, ZB is a second. He's a quiet, sneaky one. Yeah, I would say Drake and ZB for sure. Me and OZ, we're kind of the more relaxed, chill, you know, simmered down. But those, especially Drake. Drake is riled up. It doesn't take much for Drake to get riled up. And it's crazy because Drake, like, flips a switch. So, you know, he's one of the calmest, nicest people in between the lines. He's insane. But it's a fun dynamic to be around.
2: Right.
0: And it's a good group of guys.
2: And speaking of good dudes, it almost sometimes feels like Bijan is too good to be true. He just seems like such a good dude.
0: Yeah, absolutely. Absolutely. Like I said, we just have a great group of guys on this offense. Like, it's truly, I kid you not, the most unselfish team I've been around. Like, everyone wants to see each other win. Everyone wants to celebrate each other. And yeah, like you said, Bijan's special. Not only on the football, but just as a person in general. Yeah.
1: All right, man. Well, look, we know you guys are putting in the work. I'm just curious, what are you seeing on the Bears so far? What do you think about this matchup going into Sunday?
0: Yeah, they got a great group. You know, they fly around, try to make plays. Got some veterans in the secondary and Jalen Johnson, TJ Edwards back in the middle of the defense. But yeah, they got a great group. They pride themselves on taking the ball away. And, you know, as an offense, we pride ourselves on maintaining and keeping the ball. So, you know, we got to do that. We got to execute. But it's going to be fun. It's going to be fun for sure.
1: Did you guys bust Jake's balls about not catching that ball, man, in the end zone?
0: Nah.
2: Too short subject.
0: I wasn't here last year, but apparently there was some trauma with Arizona last year. So
3: yeah,
0: so I was. It was a touchy subject. We didn't let him have it.
3: Yeah, that was tough.
2: Hey, by the way,
0: maybe a couple weeks down the road.
2: All right. We can't laugh at it just yet. And then finally, how's Penix look?
0: He's good. He's looking good.
2: All right,
0: obviously, I don't know what's. You know, injury status and everything like that. But to me, he's looking good. He's out here slinging it. He's looking good.
2: All right.
1: That's good news. Jahan Dotson, brother, we appreciate you, man. Good luck. Go catch another touchdown. Tell coach to call the damn play, will you?
0: Absolutely. Absolutely. Appreciate you guys.
1: Yeah, man. Good stuff. Thanks. He is contributing, guys. And he

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12: Yeah, man, look, it makes me feel good to hear Jahan Dotson talk about the unselfishness of this football team. Because when you have a lot of egos in any building and a lot of guys making money, that's usually not the case. The thing that is interesting, Mike, he didn't point any fingers, but guys, he was there with A.J. Brown in Philadelphia and Devontae Smith and in that wide receiver room. And when he said, you know, they can be perceived as divas, we know that he experienced part of what was going down when A.J. Brown was on the sideline reading the book.
13: Right.
12: So he's basically telling us, look, that situation ain't happening here. We got a bunch of guys that are committed, that like each other. And Mike, you know, when you're unselfish, you want to see people have success. It's just not about you. And I love that. It doesn't mean, again, we win a division or we go to the Super Bowl, but I do think it helps the vibe of the team when you're going through tough times and you lose the kind of games that we've lost. Carolina, you're able to bounce back. Do we bounce back this week after a tough overtime loss against the Ravens?
13: And again, I think, you know, there's some definitely look in the mirror moments because we think the Bears will try to do some of the same things, the physicality of their defense. You know, Carl, you exploit weaknesses. That's not that complicated. So teams look at the secondary. If CJ Henderson's out, there'll be a guy that maybe the Bears look at going, hey, we got a mismatch.
12: Yep.
13: So they're going to pick on a guy, and that's the NFL. We do the same thing. But yeah, I mean, and the fact that we talked about Declan Doyle coming from Ben Johnson's coaching tree, so he'll look at some of the tendencies and hey, there's some things we can do too. They got some skill position guys. They got some good wide receivers can move. I mean, Caleb Williams, the big X factor in this one is going to be how right is Caleb Williams? Could he have maybe gone last week? But like, you know, kind of like with our guy with Michael Penix, you know, he wants to be 100% before he goes out there and does his thing. It was apparently, as we said, the Chicago papers were messing around. He got shot in the hamstring by the way he reacted. But you're right, man. At the end of the day, there's a lot of good guys on this team. You know, for the most part, guys, in the history of the Falcons, you can count the rotten eggs in basically one hand, you know, that didn't fit. You feel me?
12: I do, but that doesn't mean.
13: But that doesn't mean you're going to be that good either. You got to have some guys with some edge too, and it's all going to come together.
12: It doesn't mean that inside the building.

0: and there wasn't selfishness going on.
1: Right.
0: You can be good dudes, but are you for your teammate? Like, that's what this comes down to. And so, yeah, I think most guys around the NFL are good dudes, but I do think that creeps in, and we talk about culture. That's the kind of stuff that destroys teams internally. And you saw it with the Philadelphia Eagles. Like, that's what happened. It's not what's going on now. And speaking of the Eagles, we mentioned this, but I want to get it out there. Jalen Hurts, guys, blood clots. He is going to miss this game coming up against the Carolina Panthers on Sunday. Apparently, the history, and I don't think anybody knew because they hadn't reported it, but in that week 4 loss to the Rams, he got cleated.
1: Mm.
0: And so he traveled to London for week 5's matchup against the Jags. That was last weekend, and underwent an ultrasound that revealed a blood clot. But the Eagles medical staff was like, you're good. You can play. They didn't report it to the league. He played. They get back this week. He goes for a follow-up ultrasound, and they're like, this blood clot has moved.
1: Oof.
0: We don't need that.
1: Yeah, serious stuff.
0: So, therefore, they've ruled him out for this weekend. And, Mike, he may miss more time.
1: Who's running the medical staff? Dom, the bodyguard? Philadelphia just seems like a clown show right now. I mean, the city itself. But, I mean, the Philadelphia Eagles. The story the other day in the Philly papers is, you know, Sirianni, they're killing him. The clock management hasn't improved.
0: Yeah.
1: You know, going through offensive coordinators like Sox. You know, Jalen Hurts kind of regressing. Jalen Hurts, some guys, you know, still not feeling that Jalen Hurts is the guy. Like, they won a freaking Super Bowl. He's been in two. You know, I mean, if he doesn't fumble that ball, they maybe win two. But you're right. It's the A.J. Brown thing. That's soap opera. It just feels like, if you're an Eagles fan, aren't you ready maybe to push the button and purge on Sirianni and get a fresh approach?
0: Well, Mike, the way this is going, you know, this may feel like, look, if Hurts can't go, they're already without Saquon. Devontae Smith is injured. This might be a soft reset for them. You know, when you look up and you go, all right, they probably are not going to win this division. I think it's given the leg up to the Cowboys, to be honest with you. Mm. I don't know what the hell's going on with the Commanders after Dan Quinn's debacle. And, you know, you go, well, I'm not sure if the Eagles are going to be able to put it all back together by the time the season ends. If that's not the case, then yeah, I think they could probably move on from Sirianni by the end of the year.
1: Now, granted, rinse, repeat. They've done this now, what, 3 of the last 5 years? They've had a soap opera. I mean, it revolved around A.J. Brown, but now it's just kind of its own thing where the offense is just dysfunctional, losing to the Jaguars, losing the way and looking the way they've looked. I'm with you. And by the way, you know, you mentioned, you know, DQ. The more I saw a piece on that on NFL Network the other night, just still makes no sense how an NFL team can let a game end like that. Regardless, we do have a situation.

0: Well, hey, man. Well, you, again, poor, you know, Jalen Hurts, he's dealing with the clots. And these blood suckers, Carl, jump right in. So Day-Day and you guys, and by the way, we had the factoid yesterday where teams coming off of a bye week versus a team coming off a Europe game, the Europe team is 0-4. So that would mean Carolina would go to 5-0 and make that stretch continue for teams coming off a bye, going to team against road, dealing with some road fatigue and jet lag and everything else.
1: Yeah, it's hard, man. That's tough. But we'll see. Look, last week, everybody had the Eagles out of it. They should have won the game. They had the Jags beat. And so, you know, you look at the situation, the way the end of the game played, and that's why we're talking about Dan Quinn and all that stuff. Hey, man, it's Dukes and Bell. Coming up, Mike Griffith's going to join us. We'll get his thoughts on this. Everybody is talking about this social media wise with the 24 team expansion, and people are losing their minds. We knew this was happening. We knew this was coming. And I just think, like, again, when it gets real and people go, wait, we really gonna do this? Yes. College football playoff nearing a deal to expand to 24 teams starting in 2027. That's next season. And I just think, like, you know, people are like Mike wanting to say, this is what's wrong. I got a great text from a guy named Buzz. He follows us, and Buzz says, Dukes, I'm torn. He says, I'm a Georgia Tech fan. And so perhaps maybe they can slip in from time to time. You're right. If you are a team that has been in the middle of the pack of your conference, okay, has never really taken the conference over, never really been able to win the conference consistently, expansion is good. If you're a Georgia Tech fan, I would hope that you'd want this. Now, you still got to win a certain amount of games to get in, but at the end of the day, your best chance to be in the college football playoff, is it 12 or is it 24? So Buzz is like, dude, I'm torn. And then he goes, but is this just going to be, again, more SEC teams, more Big Ten teams?
0: Well, again, the good news is everyone's finally equalized it out. Now, the SEC dragged their feet as well. I never really had the argument because the Big Ten schedule, the Big Ten is much more top-heavy than the SEC, but the Big Ten gets the bragging rights because they're winning the last game of the year every year for 3 years in a row. But the SEC is a meat grinder. Nobody plays a schedule like what LSU is going through or what Auburn's got to deal with, but it's got to matter. That's why this, I understand your point on, like, it's TV money and a little guy's got a shot to be a Cinderella. If Georgia Tech doesn't screw up that game, was it NC State in the Pitt game? They're in.
1: Mm-hmm.
0: They were in. But the ACC has been so down. Remember the old days, called the divisions? The ACC was set up to have Florida State, Miami, Virginia Tech always in that mix, and they just never answered the bell until Miami finally got their stuff together. So now it's actually been SMU. Right, who was in that playoff a couple years ago.
1: Yeah, that's true. Hey, man, you can chime in, 404-726-0929. We'd love to hear your text. Find us on social media as well. Buzz, appreciate that, because, look, I feel you. But I just think whatever team that you may follow and you go, well, we'll never make the playoff. Well, maybe not. And if you feel like, again, you got the right coach and things are moving in that direction, you can have a year or two or maybe three where now you maybe get into this thing. But I think that the turnover is going to be real. I don't think we're going to see at the back end, Mike, not the front, not the top, but the back end, we're not going to see the same teams all the time. All right, man, we're coming back. We'll talk to Mike Griffith about this and the Dogs getting ready for Auburn. You like this number, by the way? 20, is it 20 and a half?
0: Yeah, I really like it at 17. That's what I should have jumped on in the beginning, because Kirby 5-1 against the number, but this is a rivalry game.
1: All right, Mike Griffith joins us next.
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6: Week 6 of the NFL kicks off tonight with the defending Super Bowl champion Seahawks heading to Denver to take on the Broncos. Both teams entered tonight at 3-2, with Seattle coming off a loss to the division-leading 49ers and the Broncos beating the Chargers after head coach Sean Payton took back offensive play calling for quarterback Bo Nix. The Broncos needed yet another fourth quarter rally to beat the winless Chargers last week. I'm Adam Abdallah.
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1: No.
0: It's not. 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
2: Yeah, Carl says, I want more people at my party.
0: I do.
2: One of our listeners said, yeah, and they watered down the drinks when you expand the playoff. Also, there's a guy did some work. If you go with a 24-team format, again, based on what the CFP, the College Football Playoff, did the last couple of years, again, it's a bit wonky, but you basically would have had in the last 24, if you want to take it all the way back, Carl, to 2014, 80 different college teams would have qualified for a 24-team field. From the likes of Illinois to Central Florida to UNLV to, I mean, geez Louise, schools like Georgia Tech and more would have had a shot at it, even Fresno State. So, again, I say yes, and they all would have gotten beaten by 21 points, but to your point, they would have been in the dance.
0: More eyeballs. That's the thing, man. And I look, they know this, as frustrating as it may be for some of you and you think it's overkill, it's just not going to be. I want to know what Mike Griffith thinks. Let's start there, Mike. He joins us from the AJC.com and, of course, Dog Nation. Before we talk dogs and Auburn and what you saw against Alabama, this news about the 2014 expansion, where are you at on this? Has your opinion changed on it?
3: Yeah, I don't know how much news it is. It's rumored. It's leveraging. It's trying to keep multiple fan bases that are about to get eliminated engaged. Mm. You know, we've reported this, that this is the format they're looking at and they want to do it this year. There's really nothing warming it up. This looks to me to be an attempt to leverage fan sentiment. Because right now a lot of fan bases are getting ready to get eliminated, right? We're getting into that nitty gritty part of the season where teams are getting their second and third losses and everybody goes, oh, yeah, it'd be great to have a 2014 playoff since we're on the verge of getting eliminated this year.
2: Right on.
3: So this is well-timed. I don't know how real it is. They still got to come up with the money to make it make sense for the SEC to do this. Although, I don't know, Greg Sankey's leadership of late has begged questions. Mm. So, you know, I wouldn't count any chickens either way.
2: Well, that's the thing, Mike. We said before you came on, he was getting flack all the way back at the summer meetings down in Destin, the spring meetings, because he was pitching a 16 game. And that was like a speed bump as far as the Big Ten was concerned. That never even had any consideration.
3: Well, okay, so let's get it straight. The Big Ten was pitching the 16. The SEC was saying, we're on board. The Big Ten said, no, not unless you expand to a 9-game regular season. The SEC expanded to a 9-game regular season. The Big Ten said, just kidding, actually, we won the 24. That was the order of events.
2: So he doesn't have to, so basically, Sankey doesn't know how to play poker.
3: Well, I don't know that he doesn't know how to play poker so much as that he's trying to serve two masters, right? On the one hand, he wants to do what's in the best interest of his league presidents and athletic directors and coaches. But on the other hand, he's trying to do what's in the best interest for all of college football.
0: Yeah.
3: And those two things aren't necessarily the same thing. So I think they did their due diligence and researched the 16-team playoff and said, okay, yeah, we're good with it. And then the Big Ten put that provision in there saying, well, we play 9 league games. You need to do that too. So he asked the coaches about it, and they raised hell at the SEC spring meetings and said, no, we don't want that. So they left the spring meetings, and then he waited for the regular season, and then he met with the ADs and presidents and got it done. So that's why the coaches are kind of ticked off, because they let Sankey know they didn't want this, because guess what? We're starting to see SEC injuries all over the place. Look at Georgia. You know, they're down two tailbacks. They're starting All-American safety questionable. And the carnage is only going to continue as these SEC teams keep butting heads while, you know, Big Ten leaders might play one game every 3 weeks that goes into the fourth quarter.
0: Well, Indiana is hosting Ohio State. I mean, come on, Mike. Yeah. That is happening this weekend. I mean, come on.
3: Yeah, let's throw a parade for this week.
2: And by the way, you know, as just a sidebar to this, Mike, I know you get a kick out of this. I subscribe to the website The Hill, which tells you how you know people are lobbying in Congress. Fox and ESPN, apparently they've got the tab at over $31 million that's been spent so far on lobbying Congress to basically twist what Cruz and Cantwell put out there in the Save College Sports Act. What I found interesting was amongst people that are lobbying and spending money on it, Ohio State, Michigan, and Notre Dame.
3: Shocking. You're telling me that people are paying money to change the opinions of politicians? No way. But, you know, when this thing crossed that path into politics, we all knew that it wasn't going to be a pretty ending. At the end of the day, it's

0: a different game than it was even 6 years ago. I mean, Kirby Smart's got to really think hard and long about roster management. Because you guys realize, after this bye week, you know, they play Auburn, and they got a bye week. Georgia could have as many as 10 games left if they were to play in the SEC title game and lose and have to play a first-round game.
1: That's true.
0: Or heck, I mean, 10 more games? Like, really? That's almost a whole season of what it used to be.
1: Yeah.
0: So, and when you look at, like, again, you look at the injuries, and at the same time you're telling these coaches that they have to reduce their roster size, those things don't go together.
2: Well, the roster size thing is part of the, I think, the discussion with the 24 teams. I think they're going to expand, but we'll see. I mean, like, I don't see how you couldn't, knowing the possibility of more games being involved. Let's talk about Gunnar Stockton. Do you agree with Reese Davis, who said he thought this was Gunnar Stockton's best game of his career against Alabama?
0: Yeah, I'm glad that Reese, the Alabama graduate who had Georgia ranked like fifth or sixth, is eating his crow so quickly you might not even notice how low he had Georgia ranked before. But there's no question that Gunnar Stockton opened a lot of eyes, and more important than Reese Davis, he opened some NFL eyes. You know, I was talking to people around the Senior Bowl, and, you know, NFL teams have interest now. Gunnar made some throws that he hadn't made on those deep outs, and the question is, could he not make them before, or was he not asked to make them before? But that was the kind of game, you know, you got to give Alabama credit. They had good coverage on those plays, too. I mean, Alabama played really well. They played better than I thought they would be. Alabama's better than I thought they would be playing Georgia within three. I thought Georgia won by 10 or 13.
3: Right.
0: But Gunnar made all the throws. I mean, the guy was backed up. I mean, I think Georgia's average field possession was their own 15-yard line. He was 9 of 10 for 104 yards on third down. I mean, Bama had him dead to rights, pinned down. And he made the plays. And I'll tell you something funny. I'll tell you a funny story. So I went back and watched the game and the pregame show. And, you know, they had their Keelan Russell special. And they called it Calm in the Chaos, right? So I'm interviewing Gunnar after the game. You know, and he's got that howdy-doody look. You know, he never really says anything. Acts like he doesn't really know much. And at the end, I said, well, what were you thinking when you're out there under, you know, under all that pressure? He goes, well, you know, just look to the sideline for the next play. And then he smiles and he looks at me and goes, just trying to be calm in the chaos. And I didn't catch it at the time, but I'm like, oh. I went back. When they did, I said, oh, Gunnar, you got me. You watch that. You slide that in there. I never picked up. These guys are watching. They saw Nick Saban say the Tide was going to dominate.
3: Right. I love it. As well, they should hear that stuff, man. Hey, Mike Griffith with us from Dog Nation. I mean, it's a sidebar now, but it was dopey that if it was a booster or somebody who has access to the locker room, certainly not a player, taping Kirby, that should never happen. That won't happen again, will it?
0: I mean, who cares? I mean, guys want to play for that. Guys want to play, you know, guys want to play for a coach that fires you up like that. Guys, this is a brutal game.
3: Oh, I love it. I'm just saying, I just don't think somebody should be, you know, it's a private moment with the team. I mean, I love it, and it always leaks. I still don't like it.
0: I don't believe that anything happens over at Georgia. Now, maybe that's hyperbole. Yes, I don't believe anything happens within the locker room that King Kirby doesn't know about or turn a blind eye to or have some degree of plausible deniability.
2: So if they lose that game, he's cool with that coming out.
0: Come out. It doesn't come out.
2: Correct. That's why I don't buy that. Look, it's great when you win and it comes out and it favors your program. That's all cool. Right.
3: So he's Kirby Machiavelli.
2: But no, I don't believe that to be true. I don't think he's got somebody in there. Make sure you record this in case we win. I don't believe that's what's going on.
0: No, but there's a lot of people with a lot of interest in the program. And let's face it. I mean, I don't think it hurts George's image. I mean, there may be a few people that, you know, AYSO soccer parents that got their feet stepped on or something that might be offended. But if you play football, and again, I'm not condoning every word or anything like that, but if you play football, you know the level of intensity and emotion that you've got to play with. And if you can get a coach to get you stoked like that, it's like Mark Richt said the other day to me. Yeah. You got a bunch of guys that are, you know, running each other full speed trying to knock each other's head off. You got to be emotionally, you know, invested in that. And you know, you don't want to make too many – you certainly don't compare it to wartime or people that sacrificed their lives for their country. But having served myself, I can tell you there are some similar principles involved. I mean, the esprit de corps, the playing for your teammate, the willingness to sacrifice for, in my case, the American flag, in their case, the G on the helmet. Like, you got to be bought in. I mean, you guys saw that game. There were some massive collisions.
3: Right. Hey, man, this is our man Mike Griffith, the guys from Dog Nation. We'll,

0: I hear our conversation with Barbara Dooley, guys, coming up at 4 o'clock, and I was joking around with Barbara last week about not killing Bobo. The thing is, the only beef I have, and again, you can only play who you got, and they're getting great play from the wide receivers, and obviously with Bowens out again. Nate Frazier, by the way, not listed, so I guess he wasn't listed last week. I don't expect we'll see him, Mike, but I guess the only beef I have, and you tell me if this is crazy, more tail and Taylor. Guy's only got 15 receptions so far. When's he going to be a bigger part?
1: Well, you're not the only one that thinks that, see? So Alabama says that too. So they say, "Hey, shade that guy."
0: Okay.
1: Give him.
0: They took him away.
1: So then Gunner goes. See, yeah, the Gunner takes looks at the line of scrimmage and goes, "Well, let's see. I could force it to Talon Taylor with two guys on him, or I have London Humphreys or Craig Gandridge
0: up
1: or
0: Elias
1: Williams, you know, isolated into a one-on-one." So that decision is not made by let's get the ball to player A, B, or C. That decision is made by let's see what the matchup is, and where do we have the advantage. So, and the fact that all their, and the beauty of it is that all their guys are catching passes now. You know, back in the day, 3 years ago, they had a bunch of guys dropping passes. You had to worry who they were throwing it to. But now all their guys are catching passes. And that's why this system gets hard to tough, because they go to the line of scrimmage, and whatever you line up in, Gunner's going to get him in the play that's best suited to defeat that defense. And that's the beauty of the pro style offense.
2: Let's talk about this game against Auburn. What do you predict?
1: You know, Auburn's missing their best linebacker, best defensive player, Xavier Mitchell. He's out of the game for non-injury reasons. I take that to mean suspension. So that hurts the Tigers. I saw Auburn play Baylor at Mercedes-Benz. You know, Byron Brown, he's the active leader in touchdowns. But that was in the American Athletic Conference, and they've had some trouble with turnovers. I didn't see anybody dynamic enough in the skill position group to make the kind of plays they're going to have to make to beat Georgia. I do think their defense is pretty solid, and I know that Georgia's down some running backs. So if I had to guess, Bobo might throw it a little bit more than you might think to get a comfortable lead. As long as Georgia doesn't beat themselves, it's a win. But if we're talking about an 18.5-point spread, it's going to come down to more execution between Gunner and his receivers. I just don't think you can run Phillips 17 right. or 20 times again. He's only 185 pounds.
0: Yeah, he said he was beat up, too, as you'd expect, man. He's a little bit slight, but, man, he's a baller.
2: Yeah, he is.
1: Yeah, he turned it on. That's a four-string running back that just went for over 100 yards on Alabama's top 10 rush defense.
2: Yeah, it speaks to the depth and the talent that's at Georgia. Hey, Mike Griffith, as always, man, appreciate you stopping by. I want to make sure I understand. So these reports is not a big deal, the 2014 playoff, right? Is that what you're saying?
1: I mean, it's a big deal if it happens, but, you know, we've been hearing this bandied about
2: for years,
1: for a long time.
2: Yeah, for years.
1: It may happen. I'm not saying it's not going to happen. I'm just saying we've been hearing the drumbeat that this is going to happen for a long time. I just think the timing of it coincides with an interesting part of the season when some teams are going to start getting eliminated from the playoffs.
2: Yeah, let me tell you why the 24 team is good before I let you go, because that would keep 40 to 50 teams in the mix right now. Those same teams
1: exactly.
2: that you're talking about being eliminated, those fan bases, 40 to 50 teams would actively be in contention still. That's why they're going to do this.
1: Yeah, and that's better TV ratings. Not
2: Correct.
1: Necessarily better football, but better TV ratings.
0: When do the fans say, I don't like this? I mean, is there ever going to be a point where the fans say, my regular season, my booster contribution now doesn't mean as much because these games I'm paying to go see don't mean as much?
1: I've been hearing that since 1998. There were some people in the Big Ten that didn't like the Rose Bowl being a part of the BCS. Look, college football is about tradition. Nobody really wants change, but it's a part of the game, and it's necessary now that you got to come up with this funding to pay the players and pay these coaches' salaries. I mean, it's a necessary evil.
2: Great stuff, Mike. Appreciate you. Dog Nation, guys, AJC.com. Check him out. He'll have all the stuff this weekend as well about Auburn and Georgia. Appreciate you, man. Have a great weekend.
1: All right. Thanks, guys.
0: Hey, by the way, we'll have more on Guy Talk. They released a statement to Alabama about that fan that was banging on Raylan Wilson. Some folks thought they had the right guy. Some said they got the wrong guy on social media yesterday.
2: Did they get him?
0: Stay tuned.
2: Okay. Wow. All right. Coming up, what's on Day-Day's mind? We'll hear from Barbara Dooley as well in the 4 o'clock hour. And then we head to Chicago to hear from Kevin Fishbane, senior writer for The Athletic, to find out the latest on Caleb Williams. He was a full participant today at practice, by the way.
0: Hey.
2: It's Dukes and Bell.
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1: No!
0: And so we were talking about it. Literally, we got into the show, and then Jahan Dotson stopped by. 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But Mike Griffith was giving us his, you know, layout on the whole situation, reminding you guys that football coverage on 92.9 The Game is presented by Xfinity. 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And it's interesting to see. I think from what I'm looking at, Mike, at least the people that are responding to me, 90% of them are like against this.
2: Right.
0: 90%. And most of them are upset that I even, you know, said that I like it. I like the idea. I've been saying this for 2 years. I don't know where you guys have been. The problem is it just, I guess it's been so far away that it wasn't real. Mm-hmm. And now all of a sudden it feels like, okay, this is actually going to happen. And you're upset about it. Look, I don't know what to tell you except for when we went to 12. I cannot tell you how many people were PO'd. You guys are upset about that. And now right. It's like, well, this is where we're at, and it's cool, and it's accepted. Mike was talking about the blowouts, and I know, Day-Day, we got to get to your stuff, but, you know, just go back in the annals, man. Blowouts have happened from the championship game to the semifinal game leading into whatever else. That's just a part of it, and those were the teams that were supposed to be there.
2: But again, I just think, you know, when they did the BCS, you know, it wasn't good enough, obviously, to get down to two. There were more teams. Then you had, you know, your playoff. And that when they expanded to 4, they still didn't get it right. 10 or 12 is fine. See, I think there's an argument you made for expanding the field. I think we're perfect where we are now, less the teams which are going to get greased, the little engines that could, who may pull an upset, will then get destroyed in the second round. Don't have any interest for that. But anyway, we'll continue the conversation because, again, it's all about the dollars. I just think there is some things that there will be, and you don't know what it is just yet, unforeseen consequences, where perhaps viewership, which now we can't get enough pro in college football, but maybe you cross a tipping point.
0: Let's find out what's on Day-Day's mind. What's going on today, Day-Day? Happy Thursday.
3: We'll stay right. Happy Thursday, guys. We'll stay right there because, you know, obviously Pete Nakos has been, you know, reporting on this all throughout the day. So he put out, I don't know if you guys got a chance to see that. He put out, a simulated 24-team playoff field based on the rankings as of now.
2: Yep.
3: The AP poll.
2: Yeah, we like it.
3: So now
2: it's exciting now until everyone gets gets three losses.
3: Well, here's what I would say though. You would have a couple, some intriguing first round or second round matchups, I would say, because right now, based on this, Georgia, BYU, Ohio State, Indiana, Notre Dame, Texas, Miami, Alabama getting first round byes, right?
2: Right.
3: But in the second round, you would have BYU having to face the winner of a SMU Ole Miss. I like that.
2: Yeah.
3: All right. You'd have.
0: These are matchups we don't normally see.
3: Yeah.
0: Yes.
3: And it's a potential for, you know, again, to your point, it's not necessarily going to be one of those lopsided second round matchups. So I think there's some potential there. But the biggest thing for me is, does this mean I would rather see these? I'll be honest with you. I would rather see this because I would assume that means now we don't have to watch some of these bowl games that make absolutely no sense.
0: Well, see, that's the other part of this. The other side of this is for everybody complaining about how weak sauce these bowl games are now and how they don't matter, then why are we playing them?
3: Right.
2: Money.
0: Let's focus on the big picture.
2: Right. This is one where, you know, to Day-Day's point, there was a point where we got ridiculously over the top with bowl games. Mm-hmm. And now it's sort of pushed back. And now you're right. You know, other than maybe the Cheez-It Bowl, you got to come up with a gimmick, Carl. We're going to stick around to see the human Pop-Tart jump in the toaster oven. But I mean, that's just it. I mean, the Gasparilla Bowl.
0: Mayo. Like,
2: you know, again, if you are, now again, it's all, you know, again, it's all relative. You're Kennesaw State.
3: Right.
2: Chance to go to a bowl game in Florida, giddy up, right? But I'm with you. I don't want the expansion of the bowl games. This makes it more interesting. The current 24 team, you got Kentucky taking on Oklahoma State, and the winner of that would play Notre Dame, for instance. You got Boise State and Texas Tech. Winner plays Texas. Yeah, boy, that looks great now. But then later on, when everybody's shown that they're not the real deal and they've got two or three losses, then it's not to me, it's not the same vibe we have now. Now it's all like, woo, look at that.
3: Yeah, I feel you, but it's going to be interesting to see how all this plays out. But the biggest thing for me would be I'd rather see these because it's more intriguing and it has something on the line versus the bowl games that have absolutely nothing on the line.
2: Well,
3: you've got teams playing whose players have said, oh, we're not in the playoffs. Right. Okay, I'm out. I'm not even playing. So now it's all these guys who basically redshirted or whatever. You know what I mean? Like, give me this instead of that.
0: I agree. No, that part of it, I definitely agree with you on. And you know, if you are one of these 24, and again, they're looking to start in 27, players aren't tapping out because they feel like they got a shot at doing something particularly special, you know? And by the way, I don't have a problem if a three-loss team was to get to the finals. because that's what they have a playoff for. It's a playoff.
3: It's the playoff.
0: It doesn't mean you had three losses and you're

0: season is over.
1: But now you're the NFL. Now you're
0: okay.
1: But see,
0: that's okay.
1: But college is supposed to be different than the NFL.
0: How?
1: Tradition, things that, like, you know, valuing your schedule, where a three-loss team, now again, a conference winner gets in, or an at-large, a three-loss at-large, you weren't good enough to win, so sorry. Now, yeah, you got hot at the right time. That's the great 6-1, half a dozen the argument. I still think if you couldn't handle your regular season schedule, you don't deserve to be in a postseason.
2: Yeah, but the problem, Mike, is guys like us who care about tradition,
0: they're gone.
2: We're by the wayside.
1: No, we're dinosaurs.
0: Yeah. But I would tell you guys, too, the band's still going to be there.
2: Yeah.
0: The chant that your school has is still there.
1: And by the way,
0: those are the traditions. Yeah. On the field, right? That's the stuff that's changed. The traditions of what your school is about or whatever it's still there.
1: It still sucks though that, you know, we lose some of the great rivalries that Georgia used to have in the old, what you call the SEC East, you know. And that's like South Carolina for years, you know, they get their brains beat in and Spurrier gets on a heater, and next thing you know, they beat Georgia 2 or 3 years in a row.
2: Yeah.
1: Things, I don't know. There are some built-in old school rivalries that maybe don't mean as much. I hate to lose the cross-conference things like the Tech and Georgia, the Seminoles and the Gators, Clemson and South Carolina.
0: Because you're probably going to lose some of that.
2: Because you are going to lose some of that, All right, speaking of college football, man, what a weekend for ABC ESPN this past weekend.
1: Where am I going to be? Sean McDonough, what game do I have, Carl?
2: They had the most the most watched ABC triple header of the season, and Georgia-Alabama leading the way with 12.2 million viewers, peaking at 13.8 million. Woo! Most watched Week 6 game on any network on record. Most watched regular season UGA-Bama game on record. Texas and Oklahoma, 9.8 million viewers, peaking at 15.7.
1: Woo, at 330.
2: So, yeah, a lot of eyeballs, I should say, watching some good football this past weekend on those networks. So, good, big ups to them.
0: That doesn't change either.
2: Yeah, that's true.
0: See, this is the stuff that I'm talking about. That doesn't change.
2: The regular season.
0: You're still going to have these rivalry games that we care about,
2: right,
0: and people are going to watch. And guess what? Alabama, they lost. They're not out of it.
2: Right.
0: They're not. I mean, Texas lost. They're not out of it.
2: Right.
0: That's the stuff that we care about. Yeah. That's why this playoff to me is not that.
1: But a one-loss Texas team is in a 12-team playoff.
0: But there's a chance they'll probably lose another before the season's over.
1: You know what that is? That's Texas' problem.
0: But so could Alabama. Could Alabama.
1: Yeah. But this is where the College Football Playoff Committee has to respect. See, to me, there's two things that happen. All of this started when the Big Ten. Gobbled up Nebraska. I mean, Nebraska, we lost, for instance, we lose like an Oklahoma and Nebraska. Remember the Big 12? Actually, you guys started all this, Texas, you know, by doing your own network, you know, and killing the old Southwest Conference and everything else that went kind of from there.
2: Right.
1: It's a shame that, you know, it's been 1,000 tiny cuts, I guess you could trace all the way back, you know, 20 years.
2: Yeah. All right. How about this one, man? The Dream really are a big draw. Game 3 of the WNBA Finals at State Farm Arena. Lowest get in price? $201.
0: Shut your mouth.
2: Nah, woo. And here's the kicker. Game 1 of last year's WNBA Finals, get-in price, lowest ticket, $23.
0: Mm. So is this the league? The league's coming up. Or is this the Dream?
2: This is the Dream Angel Reese effect coming up because the ticket prices aren't this for the rest of the in Golden State.
1: No, and this is also, look, we know for a fact, we've always talked about this, whether it's NBA and now WNBA, this is a basketball crazy town.
2: It is.
1: That always puts up big numbers, no matter if the Hawks aren't in the playoffs or whatever, they always generate the revenue. I mean, generate the money. Now they're generating the revenue for the Dream, and as we said, great idea, they could make the schedule work for State Farm.
2: Yeah, good. But I saw that and I was like, wow, $203? Guess I'll be watching on TV.
0: Are they going to open up the entire arena, though? Because you know
2: they usually do.
0: The top.
2: So when I was there for the season, when I was there for the season opener against the Aces, the top was open.
0: Okay.
2: Yeah.
0: Because I wasn't sure if they did that for all of the game. Now, again, playoffs are different, but you would think that they would.
2: Yeah. All right. Could it be as simple as a swap? We knew, found out, heard about the beef between Troy Aikman and Buck, right? Joe Buck. Well.
1: Yeah.
2: Number one, Aikman was on a Texas radio station, and here's what he had to say about his circumstances and the Buck situation.
3: Well, I think there's probably a time and a place for all that to be discussed. I don't know if now's the time. I don't know that it's hard to figure out kind of what's happened, but I'll broadcast through this season, and I'll be a free agent at the end of the year and kind of see what happens. But I'm looking forward to whatever the rest of this year does.

0: unfold and with the Super Bowl and all that, and where my next landing spot might be.
1: So he talks about free agency. Well, guess who else could be a free agent? Mr. Greg Olsen. Apparently, he and Fox have not begun any negotiations. Hey. Could we see a simple swap?
2: Well, Greg Olsen is a guy that most people look. Tom Brady is getting better. He's just not likable. Tom Brady has zero charisma. Compared, Greg Olsen is likable, self-effacing, and less verbose. Carl, he's the perfect color commentator.
3: I love him. Yeah. I think he should be the number one guy.
2: And he will be, it looks like.
3: Well, yes, yeah. But not at Fox.
2: No.
1: Right.
3: And look, winning matters in our society, and when you've won the most Super Bowls, that brings cachet, and that's what Tom brings. So as he continues to develop and get better, but Greg, he's a natural. There are some guys that are just naturals. He's one of them. And so, yeah, look, I don't know if it'll be a swap, but I don't think Aikman's done. Right. Like, he's not just going to, you know, fade away and go, all right, I... Because these guys, look, it's not about the money. They've all made a lot of money. Him and Joe have been together 25 years.
1: Yeah,
3: you don't realize it.
1: Doesn't even seem like it. Yeah.
3: Right? So he's going to end up somewhere else. But, yeah, man, I think ESPN is, this is, again, a lot of new management faces there. For those who don't know, a lot of things that have gone on with firings and turnover and whatnot. And this is just going to be a part of that because now they're in this Super Bowl game. And we talked about it. They got this one coming up, and then they're going to have another one in 4 years. That's why Joe signed his deal, but then you're going, all right, where do we go? And what does that broadcast crew look like?
2: Romo will have to get knocked down a peg. He'll be on somebody's B team. You know, if he goes to another network. Again, I think Jim Nance in the interview saying he thinks Romo will land on his feet. There'll be a timeout, if you will, to pay for that. And then the other thing is, and I've said it before, I just only because it's always out there in some of the magazines or the online sites about, you know, TV, is that people covet Sean McVay. And if he does get burned out, if he pulls a Carl, pulls a Dick Vermeil, you know, and then he'd be a guy that folks would pencil in because he's dynamic and he's just come out of the sport and he's got a big personality.
1: Yeah. All right, guys, we'll get out of here, but I do have to say, and I hate to end it like this, but I got it. It wouldn't be right if I didn't do it. Thoughts and prayers to the Gamble family. I don't know if you all heard of the young lady who died in the other driver was driving like 90-something plus miles an hour. My oldest daughter, their oldest daughter played softball together. This was her younger sister.
2: Oh, man.
1: So I just want to say thoughts and prayers to the Gamble family.
3: For those who don't know
2: Clark
3: who that
2: Atlanta
3: is.
2: Student?
1: Yes, Clark Atlanta student, yes.
3: Okay, because I was going to say there will be people who don't know.
1: Yeah, yeah, so.
3: All right, man. Tough. We are going to continue as we'll have a chance to catch up with Barbara Dooley. Also, we'll head to Chicago. Kevin Fishbane, senior writer for The Athletic, to get the latest on the Bears. If you're wondering what's up with Michael Penix, don't worry. We've got that update as well as he was on the field today. 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
4: Want to remind you, join us tomorrow. Dukes and Bell, we got a special broadcast, guys, live from Metro Bottle on Marietta Boulevard. Come in, stock up for the weekend. And get ready for a big football weekend. It's all brought to you by Sun Cruiser Vodka Drinks. We'll be there from 2 to 6 tomorrow, right there on Marietta Boulevard. Mike and I, one of our favorite spots. So come on through and sample some of the goodness, man. And again, if you've never been over there, really good selection of a variety of spirits, just depending on whatever you're drinking. But you can stock up. Hey, if you're just tuning in, the latest is Michael Penix looked good. We had Jahan Dotson on. You'll hear what he told us coming up in the 5 o'clock hour as well. Wide receiver for Atlanta Falcons, Mike, talking about the closeness of this group, but said you asked him, you know, at the end there about Penix. He's like, yeah, looks good. Making all the throws.
5: Yep. So Jahan Dotson says he's good to go. So, yeah, I mean, look, and I asked, and there's a picture Josh Kendall posted. Doesn't look like he's got extra poof in the middle from wearing a flak jacket. You know, we talked about it. You were joking around, like, is Michael Penix going to look like the Stay Puft Marshmallow Man or the Michelin Man out there with the flak jacket? I don't think that's going to be the case. They made them more svelte, but they are literally made of Kevlar, some of these flak jackets. Yeah, I mean, so the good news is hopefully can stop a bullet, hopefully can stop a charge at Chicago Bear.
4: Oh, man. We just, you know, I want him to feel comfortable so he is not fearful. And I say that may be the wrong word, or timid, to maybe make some of the throws. That's why this week is very important for him to get out there and make those throws. More on Michael Penix, more on Caleb Williams, guys. We'll head to Chicago here in about 15 minutes. But right now, let's talk some dogs.
2: It's time for the Dooley Report with Barbara Dooley. 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
4: Now, Day-Day, our executive producer, said that Barbara has been shopping today. She's out in a parking lot, literally wanting to do this.
5: Presumably a Kroger parking lot.
4: So, Barbara, we know you've got stuff going on today. We love that you still want to jump on with us. We appreciate it. How excited were you to see what Georgia did against Alabama?
6: Can I tell you, that was probably the best game I have watched in so many years. I was glued to the television. I had butterflies in my stomach. It was just like Vince was coaching again. It was the weirdest thing. But what a great win we had against Bama. Wow.
5: Yeah, and Gunnar Stockton just looked great. We were talking about it all day yesterday, making all the throws. And I really, this year, I don't know about you, Barbara, I can't complain about Coach Bobo.
6: No, you sure can't complain about Coach Bobo. He made some unbelievable calls. He did some unbelievable things in that game. And as I've always said from the day we went on the air this year, Gunnar Stockton is the most underrated ball player in the United States. It's almost like he doesn't have a hot bone in his body. He's got cold water running through his veins. And when the going gets tough, he gets really tough. And you could see it. You could see the team. I mean, it was like, we're going to win this game.
4: Yeah, there's no doubt. They rally around him. And Barbara, you know, that cold water in your veins and the heartbeat slow and all that stuff, he's the personification of that. You're absolutely right. I want to ask you about Auburn, though, because we know you and Vince have a rich history with Auburn. As we turn the page and get ready for this week, what are you thinking?
6: Well, first of all, that's my alma mater. Secondly of all, that's where I met my man. And thirdly, I've learned real early where my paycheck was being signed. I am a bulldog. But I have to tell you, I've gotten texts today and yesterday about the Auburn game. And I don't remember the year. I don't do well with years. But we were all in Auburn, and we upset Auburn and beat them. And they turned the water hoses on us. Do you have any recollection of that?
5: Yes, we've talked about it before. I mean, that's just dirty.
6: Oh, no question about it. But what happened was an accident.

0: athletic director from Georgia, then became the athletic director, Kirby, I can't even think of his last name, but he became the athletic director at Alabama. And that year, he turned the darn hoses on us, and we got drenched. But you know what? It was so wonderful to get wet when it didn't matter at all. So I don't know what's going to happen this week, except I know this. We are in a very tough situation. Tough in that nobody is talking about Auburn. Everywhere you go, everybody is still talking about Alabama and how we beat them. Number one. Number two, and Kirby's after the game with Alabama speech, he said, we are one game away from humility, which means we are one game away from losing. So if we're not ready to play Auburn, and the third thing I forgot to say is Auburn's had a bye week. So they've had 2 weeks to get ready for us. So we've got to be ready, or we are going to face humility. You know, when I was a student at Auburn, one of the biggest games of the year was the Georgia game. And we would have the Burn the Bulldog parade. And we would, all the sororities and fraternities would make bulldogs. And we would parade at night, the night before the game, to Grave Center where the players lived. And they'd have a big bonfire, and we'd throw the bulldogs in. Well, I don't know if Auburn still does that, but I don't want them burning my dog.
1: Yeah, I don't know, Barbara, this day and age may trigger somebody. It's Barbara Dooley, brought to you by Kroger, as we get ready for the oldest rivalry in college football. Yeah, it had to be so strange because Vince had so many job opportunities. You talked about a few weeks ago, Oklahoma. Him, and he had a great relationship with Pat Dye, though, speaking of head coaches at Auburn, didn't he?
0: He absolutely did. In fact, of course, Pat Dye went to Georgia, Vince went to Auburn, and Pat was the head coach at Georgia. And when Pat retired, he became a farmer of trees. He grew maple trees right outside of Auburn and had a huge maple tree industry. And of course, Vince never did anything for money. He did everything because he enjoyed it.
1: Right.
0: And he had a garden that we poured money in. We didn't get any money out of. But every time we would drive to Mobile to see Vince's family, we would stop at Pat Dye's farm, have lunch with him, walk the yard, and talk about all the games that we played against each other.
2: That's cool. And you know, we talk about that camaraderie with coaches these days. Barbara, before we let you go, I don't know if it's the same way. I know all these guys know each other, but do they do those kinds of things? Do they hang out?
0: No, absolutely not. Absolutely not. It's a different ballgame now. I don't know that it's a better ballgame. I loved what I had. I love the way college football used to be. But, you know, now it's almost got a pro effect to it with all the money and the in-and-out portals. And I think Alabama had a huge offensive line of kids who had played at other schools before. Did you realize that?
2: Yeah, last week.
0: I mean, it's just different, isn't it?
2: It is.
1: I want my old football back, Barbara, but it doesn't seem like it's going to happen, especially now with them expanding the college football playoff, it sure looks like. We'll talk about that with you next week, and hopefully about Georgia beating them Tigers. Have a great weekend. Thanks for coming on.
0: Go, go. Thank you.
2: There she is, Barbara Dooley, here on Sports Radio 92.9 The Game. Yeah, and she said, you know, I went to Auburn, obviously. Her and Vince met there. Long history and tradition, Mike, but I don't think this version of Auburn is good enough to beat the Dogs.
1: No. And by the way, sorry for the audio because, again, she was in the parking lot, but we will get her back in stately Dooley Manor next week and hopefully talk about the big win over Auburn. By the way, we talked about it with Mike Griffith. Nate Frazier is not listed on the injury report for what it's worth, but he wasn't listed last week and he didn't play.
2: Mm.
1: So, you know, take that with a grain of salt. We do know that Chauncey Bowens, in all likelihood, is not going to play. We talked about Canyon, the transfer. He's listed with a leg injury from Georgia Tech, so he's not going to go. And look, when Mike, I asked the question to Mike, and I wasn't trying to be a Weisenheimer about Bobo.

0: bait and throw into a trap. Real quick, Auburn, Xavier Atkins, tied for the team lead in sacks, second in tackles. He is out. That's big for the Tigers.
1: Yeah, that's the one that may hurt and certainly help the Dogs. You know, the depth situation with the running backs, I'm not as concerned. Like, I was concerned when the year started because I was like, man, who's gonna elevate? Mike, it's literally pick your game and there's a new face in there and these guys are all playing well. So, I mean, I think it speaks again to the depth of this running back room. I didn't know how talented it was, but man, after last week, if you're going to do that against Alabama with your fourth running back, you got to feel pretty good about whoever might have to step in there and help with the workload this week.
0: I know that Georgia Bulldogs, that seems like an easy, no, not, it's never easy. It's a rivalry game, but you feel good about them. Do I bet that number? Probably not.
1: Yeah.
0: The big question for me here in town is Georgia Tech going to be able to stack a win after beating Duke, but they got to go to Blacksburg.
1: It's hard.
0: And, you know, Virginia Tech, I mean, Franklin brought a bunch of guys. They're not the finished product, of course. It's a work in progress, but it seems like they got a lot of athletes, man.
1: Yeah, watching them, what game was that? It was a Pitt game, I think it was, because, Pitt's quarterback, Pitt's first road game. And I was like, okay, Mike, they've got some pieces, but you're right. It's not, this isn't where you're going up there and you have no shot, no hope, none of that kind of stuff. I thought Wes made a good point. These games between Georgia Tech and Virginia Tech traditionally have been very good, very entertaining.
0: But they lost to Pitt and they lost to freaking Cal.
1: That's right.
0: And that loss to Cal is about as bad as Tech's loss to Stanford.
1: They had that game probably three times. They could have won that game and blew it.
0: Some would say if you're a Penn State fan, Hokie fans, take a get ready pill. Because that's kind of Franklin's M.O.
1: Yeah.
0: You know, the dreaded last, you know, five. You know, what's the joke? If football was 55 minutes, Franklin would have three national championships.
1: That's true.
0: Only reason I know that data is my wife's from that part of Pennsylvania. All those Penn State fans, serious people. But anyway, yeah, up in Pennsylvania, they call it Pennsylvania. So check that. I call it Pennsylvania. You know, there's Philly on one side, Pitt on the other, stuff in the middle.
1: What I'm looking at this over under or the spread for this game with Georgia Tech, 10.
0: Yeah,
1: it feels like a lot.
0: Yeah, it feels like maybe
1: Virginia Tech by 10.
0: You trust Mendoza to go on the road?
1: This is gonna be a big road test though. It will be because they'll pack the stadium. It'll be vibrant.
0: And that game against Duke, they kicked ass. They get the touchdown, and Duke goes right down the field. Day-Day, you were there. It was like, thank God the dude. Look, what they say on the college football final at ESPN, college kicker. And that's exactly what you got from me.
2: And you're replacing Eifert, Kyle Eifert.
0: Oh, that's right. Best tackler, best defensive player.
1: All right,
0: he had
1: man.
0: To step away with the injury, with the health issue.
1: We'll learn a lot about Tech this week on the road. When we come back, though, we got to learn about the Chicago Bears. What's the latest, and what can we expect from Ben Johnson's club coming in here on Sunday? Caleb Williams is listed as a full participant in yesterday's practice. At least on the injury report. Today they're saying he practiced. We'll find out the latest. Kevin Fishbane's on the way.
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4: If the Dodgers hope to win their third World Series in a row, they'll have to start by avoiding a sweep tonight at the hands of the Milwaukee Brewers. Milwaukee took Game 3 of the NLCS in Los Angeles last night 6-2 behind back-to-back home runs from Jake Bowers and Garrett Mitchell. LA has only managed 7 runs in the series. The Dodgers will turn to starting pitcher Tyler Glasnow tonight to start their comeback. Milwaukee is looking to advance to their first World Series in 44 years. I'm Adam Abdallah.
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12: Busy, busy. Starting the drive in McDonough with a crash on I-75 northbound near Highway 155. You have two left lanes blocked. In DeKalb, big delays because of a crash on I-285 northbound. Outer loop at Highway 78.

8, you have three right lanes closed, and big delays continue in Cobb County. Stall Big Rig, I-285 eastbound inner loop at I-75, leaving only the left lane to get by. I'm Neil Fiorito with Odyssey Atlanta Traffic.

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6: What if the thing you're listening to right now never got interrupted? What if it could play uninterrupted from room to room on Sonos? What if you start with two Sonos speakers just to see how it feels? What if you really like how it feels and you become a Sonos person who can't stop saying to their friends, what if you start with two Sonos speakers just to see how it feels? Because it's not magic, but it's not not magic.

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0: usually that means he's going to be good to go. But, you know, hamstrings are tough. Hamstrings can be fickle. You know, he told us that it was a tear. He wouldn't divulge the grade, but this was a pretty bad injury. So, you know, we'll see. You know, certainly seems like if it's not Sunday, it'll be Thursday. If I had to guess right now, I would guess that he is going to play. You just have to, you got to be ready for anything in this league. And with an injury like a hamstring, as I said, those things can be tricky.
1: It's a Kevin Fishbane guy, senior writer for The Athletic, talking about the Bears. Mm. Hey, Kev, what's the vibe in Chi-Town? Because we went through this with Mike, will he, won't he, in week two, and eventually became week three, and our boy's back under center. He had a star-crossed start, because, I mean, it sounded like if you had Ben Johnson from year one, Caleb Williams has a different trajectory in Chicago.
0: Yeah, I mean, it's been a kind of a weird year, right? You score the 59 points in week one, you score three in week two and lose your quarterback. then you get back-to-back wins with backups, different backups. You know, when the Bears are 3-1, people in Chicago were booking flights to L.A. in middle of February. Now, after losing to the Packers in such a bad way, all the fans here want everyone fired. You guys know how it goes, right? It's all or nothing. So I think the matter of which they lost in Green Bay was very difficult. And you kind of step back and watch and you're like, how much are these defensive liabilities something that every team's going to take advantage of? How much of the problems on offense were just a matter of having a backup quarterback in and Caleb will fix them? That was a real eye-opening performance against the rival, a game that they obviously put a lot of stock into. So you're kind of like, all right, you knew that they weren't the team that played the Jets and just absolutely historically dominated them, but they probably aren't the team last Sunday that got dominated by the Packers. So this Sunday's a big one. I mean, certainly, especially if Caleb's out there, like I think a lot of Bears fans and those of us who are around the team, we kind of want to see, okay, who is this team really? Because Ben Johnson and Ryan Poles really pride themselves on having a collection of players here that is going to respond in a good manner to what happened in Lambeau. But they got to go do it. So it's going to be quite a test against a team, obviously, you guys know, has been playing pretty well.
2: Kevin, talk about this defense. We're obviously very familiar with Grady Jarrett, one of our favorite dudes. Yeah. But, you know, we're also familiar with Kentavious Street. And Clark Phillips is up there. So there are a few guys that we are familiar with. But what about this defense and where have they been over the last few weeks? Has it been improved? Do you feel like they're taking the next step?
0: Yeah, well, they were the best defense in football weeks 2 through 4, and they were one of the worst defenses in history in week 5. So it's been a roller coaster. And they gave up almost 40 points to Carolina week 1. So, yeah, you know, the key with this defense is they got to get you to third and medium or long. Like, that is where they can get into their bread and butter schemes. And what the Packers did last week is the Packers just destroyed them on first down. Jordan Love had 5 passes for more than 30 yards on first down against the Bears. And what that did was it prevented them from getting into these third downs, because when it's third and maybe 5 or more, Dennis Allen, who you guys know from being in the division with him for a long time, he's got really crafty schemes on third down. Philadelphia went 2 for 11. The Jets went 0 for 7. And even the Packers went 4 for 14. So that's where they want to get you, because they want to be able to try to stop the run and get you in those third and mediums, third and longs, because then they can really scheme up a way that's going to confuse quarterbacks and force, you know, the ball to get, you know, force a punt. Now, that's going to be really hard to do against Bijan Robinson. And I should note, they've got 3 guys from their front 7, 3 starters that are going to be out on Sunday. They're getting a couple reinforcements back. They're going to be undermanned going against Bijan Robinson. Getting to third and medium and third and long is going to be tough. This is a defense that last year lived on the takeaway. They are really good at taking the ball away. They still have shown that this year at times. That is where they can make up for not having a bunch of Pro Bowlers across the board. But this is a group that is not great against the run, was totally exposed against the deep ball last week. But if they're able to get you in third down, that's where they can really make a difference.
1: Talking about the Bears, guys, with Kevin Fishbane, senior writer for The Athletic here on Dukes and Bell. On the flip side, we were figuring, because his former assistant is now the offensive coordinator with the Ravens, Declan Doyle, that some of the things that Ben Johnson saw

0: the Ravens do, he would try to replicate. And you guys have a really good offensive line.
1: Yeah, it's funny. Press Taylor, the offensive coordinator today, was asked about what he observed watching the Ravens. And, you know, he credited Derrick Henry a lot for some of the things he was able to do. And the follow-up kind of jokingly was, so have you talked to Declan Doyle this week? And he said, yeah, no, Declan and I keep in touch here and there. Huh. So, I wouldn't be surprised if notes are passed. That's kind of how this league tends to be. But, yeah, the Bears want to punish you on the ground. They want to run the ball for 200 yards, which they've already done a couple times this season. Their strength of their team is their offensive line with, you know, Joe Tooney and Darnell Wright and Jonah Jackson, three guys playing at an incredibly high level. That's where they want to get you. They did not run the ball well on the early downs in Green Bay, and that really cost them, especially with the backup quarterback in the game. Now when they have those tough situations, Caleb Williams can kind of sometimes Superman them out of them. The funny thing, guys, is the Bears, even though they scored 59 in points in week one,
0: right,
1: they didn't even show their potential. Like, they did all that when Colson Loveland, who was probably the best player in training camp, he didn't catch a pass in that game.
0: Mm.
1: So it's, you know, they want to be this offense that beats you a lot of different ways, and we've seen a little bit of that in their three wins, but they're still lacking consistency. The playmakers haven't been able to get in a rhythm. Part of that, of course, is having three different quarterbacks in five games. But, yeah, they want to run the ball. They want to use their offensive line. Kyle Manunga did not practice again today. That's probably not a good sign for his availability on Sunday. And he's a really good workhorse downhill physical back, and the Bears don't have a great option to replace him. The guy who did had five carries for minus 6 yards. That was Roschon Johnson, who is Bijan Robinson's backup in Texas.
0: Yep.
1: So I don't know if they'll make changes there. They tried a bunch of wide receiver runs. It didn't work against Green Bay. So we'll see. But, yeah, an ideal Ben Johnson game, guys, is, you know, 40 carries for 220 yards.
2: If Caleb somehow it doesn't end up going, who do you trust more, Tyson or Case Keenum?
1: Who do I trust more?
2: Yeah.
1: Man,
2: yeah.
1: I got recency bias here would tell me Case. I just trust him, you know, right? Like, Case is going to protect the football. You can't turn it over. And Tyson turned it over three times.
2: Yep.
1: Or he had the two interceptions. Like, you just can't turn it over. And Case did have his own turnover, but that was in a really difficult spot in the fourth quarter there. And you look at what Case did against Philadelphia. It's been a weird week, guys, because I think Bears fans are very frustrated. Of course, they're blaming us, the media, for making them think that Tyson Bagent was, you know, the second coming of backup quarterbacks.
2: Wow.
1: I know, it's our fault.
2: Wow.
1: Now, a lot of that is, look, the Bears have talked up Tyson Bagent. You're talking about two different coaching staffs that have talked him up. This front office loves him. Mm-hmm. And everything we've seen in training camp preseason confirms what they say. He doesn't turn the ball over in training camp. He looks really good in the preseason, and something just short-circuited. I don't know what. But, like, if I'm going based off that, I'm like, man, if you just need to try to go into Atlanta and get out of there with a win and just kind of hand the ball off and get the ball to your playmakers in space, maybe you do go back to Case. But, again, there's a reason Tyson was the number two quarterback. Like, he won that competition last year. He has never shown any signs of relinquishing it. So if Caleb doesn't go, I think it would be Tyson. And I think they would bank on the fact that here is a guy who is uber competitive.
2: Okay.
1: This was uncharacteristic for him, and he is going to respond in a big way. It would probably be their hope.
0: That's fun. I love the fact that they think you guys are, it's your fault with Bagent. It's like, Carl, remember Chicago fans in the old days? It's Ditka's got to go with Tomczak. No, it's Harbaugh. Whose fault was that? Hey, by the way, Roma Dunze, Burden, those are big-time weapons. I mean, we've got C.J. Harris, one of our corners, is out. We've got a mix of young and veterans in our secondary. So is that something Falcon fans should watch out for, those guys getting hot?
1: Yeah, the good news for Falcon fans is they haven't gotten hot yet this year. And, you know, Rome had a pretty good game against the Eagles. Again, it goes to potential. Those guys are both capable of making huge plays. Luther Burden, when he gets the ball in space. Roma Dunze, really good contested catch guy down the sideline. And the offense just hasn't really gotten in rhythm with those guys yet. And again, I go back to the quarterback thing. That makes it difficult when you haven't had the same starting quarterback. And the second game that Caleb Williams played in was a brutal game for the offense and really tough conditions against a really good Minnesota Vikings defense. But yeah, ideally, Burden and Odunze and Loveland are catching a ton of passes, and this offense is able to go off. But, you know, they just haven't gotten in that rhythm yet this season.
2: Great stuff, man. Kevin, appreciate

0: Appreciate the preview. It should be an interesting game. Again, senior writer for The Athletic covering the Bears, Kevin Fishbane. Thanks so much, man. We'll talk soon and enjoy your time down here in the ATL.
1: All right, appreciate it. Thanks, guys.
0: Yeah, man. Lots to take in there. Mm-hmm. But look, the thing I hope that Falcon fans take from that is everybody has their struggles. Like, everybody's dealing with something. And for a defense that he said was the great, you know, best thing right. Since sliced bread for the first 4 weeks, looked like hot garbage last week. Guys, consistency, and we've got to have it as well. But the Caleb Williams thing is interesting, Mike. I do think he plays very similar to Michael Penix, and we'll see how, you know, productive each one of those guys are. Because I said to Mike today, if the run games aren't working, if the Bears are able to stifle us and we're able to stifle them, because
2: right. They
0: don't have a lot of options after Swift, then the game's going to come down to these quarterbacks making plays.
2: And we talked about it, you know, Monday, Tuesday, and Wednesday about, you know, these guys do compare and they have staffs that talk to other staffs and help each other out. So that's why I was a little bit worried about, you know, can they rinse repeat? Now, obviously, you know, as you said, I mean, you get a guy in Derrick Henry, he's a force of nature. They don't have that on the roster, but still. All right, stay tuned, man.
0: What do we have coming up in Guy Talk?
2: You ever think an ex-girlfriend put a hex on you, like a curse?
0: I do believe that happened.
2: Yeah, somebody in Hollywood feels the same way. We'll get to that. And is baseball trying to kill baseball? Stay tuned.
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5: Heavier than normal traffic downtown because of a stall on the connector northbound around I-20, just north of the area blocking the center lane. An update out of the cab, a crash we've been talking about on I-285 northbound, outer loop at Highway 78 has been cleared. An update for you in Forsyth County, accident cleared from Georgia 400 northbound around McFarland Parkway. I'm Neil Fiorito with Odyssey Atlanta Traffic.
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11: It's time for fun. It's time for guy talk.
12: Yes! Never mind.
11: It's time for shenanigans.
13: Yeah! Yes!
14: Yeah, boy. What a beautiful day, man. Can't the weather just stay like this? Perfect.
15: It is.
14: Absolutely perfect, man. Hey, I was just telling Carl, I just ordered... I'm going to post an image of it. I just ordered this new Falcon pullover. And, you know, they always throw new stuff out there at FalconsNFL.com.
15: Yeah.
14: And I showed it to you yesterday. And it's black, two-tone. And, like, right above, on the middle of the chest, it's all red with the Falcon logo. And I showed it to you. It literally looks like I'm working in the engine room of the Starship Enterprise.
15: Scotty, I need more power.
14: And so, if you know Star Trek, there was always a guy in a red shirt, and they'd beep down to another planet. And, you know, he's dead because you have no idea who he is. He's going to get killed by an alien. Someone's going to zap him or something. So it's like, you know, Bones, I need you and Scotty to beam down. And so Kirk goes down and there's somebody in the background. Oh, you know, he's a goner. So is this a bad purchase? I think I've got buyer's remorse on this.
15: It reminds me of the uniform that I liked that you didn't like was the Gradient. You remember the Gradient
14: right.
15: uniform? But it doesn't fade like into each other like that. That old, I think that was like 2021, somewhere around
14: right.
15: there. But this absolutely looks like Starfleet. This does. So, but it's still cool because it's got the Falcon logo on it. But
14: yeah.
15: but when you said that, I was like, yeah, it kind of does.
14: Yeah, this. Yeah, I don't. Maybe I'll just wear this in Spain.
15: Starfleet Command.
14: I always love, you know, did the engine room ever work? It was like, Scotty, I need warp speed in 5 minutes. We're all dead.
15: No, it never did.
14: Captain Jewel, take full warp, sir.
15: That's right. Can't do it.
14: And Simon Pegg, when they rebooted it, Simon Pegg played him. He did.

0: Just great doing the accent. We need more dilithium crystals, Captain. Anyway, hey, a reminder, guys. Tomorrow we're at Metro Bottle, 2225 Marietta Boulevard. So kind of like Midtown West. It's a great spot. They've got an unbelievable selection of all your favorite spirits. We're going to be there with Sun Cruiser. That's the vodka iced tea.
1: Mm-hmm.
0: And I was just looking at it. Only 100 calories on that bad boy.
1: A lot of golf friends drink this because it's light and, you know, you don't get tore up, but it's still tasty. But, yeah, man, I'm looking forward to it. I always get a chance to walk the aisles and see what's new and what they're carrying. And they do a great job. And it's an easy to get in and out spot, by the way, parking and all that. So come on through, man. We'll be out there.
0: Hey, man, so that's coming up 2 to 6, and lots of fun. They've got tequila, they got whiskey, they got everything. They've got an amazing wine selection, and they're big listeners of the show. It's always a great time. So if you're in that neck of the woods, we always have a great turnout.
1: For sure.
0: 2 to 6, so join the party, pal. Hey, real quick, one more community note. Paint Gwinnett Pink is going down at Gas South District on Saturday morning. It'll kick off around 7:30. They got live music. Unbelievable. If you've got somebody who's been touched, unfortunately, by cancer, maybe a survivor, maybe you've lost someone, it's too late to be in the 5K walk or run, but you can still go online. Paint Gwinnett Pink. I've got the lineup all set up at my Twitter, my X, at ATLBell929. And there's a lot of your folks, if you live in Gwinnett, that have teams, and you can contribute for folks that are running, or as an individual, just make a donation, because in October, you see everybody wearing the pink. Paint Gwinnett Pink is a great cause. Carl and I have been involved with the folks there for years. Look forward to seeing you up there on Saturday morning at Gas South District. Okay, I mentioned this to you in the commercial break. The Guardians Rays, you and I come in today to do the radio show. And again, you think that we do radio for a living. Sports talk should know when the ALCS is on. It's kind of a big thing.
1: I didn't know, Mike.
0: Day-Day, I'm like, it's already on. Is Major League... Not only is it already on, they have the Guardians playing the Rays in Cleveland at 2 p.m. on TBS. No disrespect to our buddies down 10th Street, 14th Street. But I mean, is baseball trying to kill? This is a big game.
1: It is.
0: This is the championship series. Man, I don't get it, brother. It's like, how do you, first off, you can't let, you know, if you're trying to grow the sport, kids can't watch it. You're only going to miss half the game. And can't you find a way to stagger it, put it on at like 5 at least? And then let, you know, obviously the Dodgers and Brewers be the, you know, the big one at 8:30 or 9.
1: Yeah, I just feel like all these, there's four teams left. Give me a break. These games should be in prime time, and they should be trying to draw the most eyeballs possible. Yeah, look, and by the way, apparently, Mike, we missed a good game. Guardians win. But to your point, like, this is why we didn't like the Braves playing in the afternoon. But again, we understand. Divisional round is a little bit different. This is the championship series, to your point. So, by the way, if anybody wins the World Series outside of the Dodgers...
0: Woo!
1: I'm just telling y'all, this whole CBA baseball lockout thing is going to be very interesting, because it's going to add to the argument for those who don't believe that they need a salary cap. The Dodgers win, it's look at the big boys winning again with a $400 million payroll, Mike. The Brewers are not that. The Rays certainly aren't, and neither are the Guardians. I'm just saying, like, I'm curious to see how this is perceived beyond the games that are being played in the afternoon. I'm just simply talking about once the season is over and we potentially might not have baseball next season.
0: Yeah, it's just a buzzkill. There's so many things that, you know, aspects to this. Players union, we talked about it, for guys who don't know, it's the strongest union in all of sports. And it's been like that forever. And it just doesn't seem like they're going to budge. And, you know, the schools of thought you and I talked about last week, is it better if a small market team wins? Because then, you know, the players can say, you see, you know, we or is it the owners can say, no, baseball's fine. Milwaukee and, you know, and Cleveland and Tampa Bay are in the mix. You know, and that will be the argument. Or, you know, I guess the players would want the Dodgers to win. No, that sucks too, because then the ownership can say, hey, we need a cap. Only the richest team can win. So I guess I don't know which leg the players stand on in this situation.
1: Yeah, look, I think...
0: Other than if you have a small market team that's run well and you can't force ownership to do their job right. Right?
1: Look, all these teams that are left have been run well. The Rays, the Brewers, again, these are not your top-tier markets. So I just think that's interesting in this whole thing. It's almost as if you've got most people rooting against the Dodgers because it's the Dodgers, but then you have a lot of people going, man, I need the Dodgers to win to say, hey, this is another example that the small market teams can't compete.
0: Yeah, it would really be great if the Dodger fans went to the Dodger game. Obviously, there were some empty seats in Cleveland for a 2 o'clock because it's a blue-collar town. Folks are working. Yeah, tell your boss I'm going to take off the second shift and I'm going to go buy $250, you know, Guardians tickets. Two things. I've had a lot of people I've seen on social media today say that added layers of playoffs make people pick and choose where they go.
1: Yeah.
0: We already know the 2 o'clock game with the team, the Phillies, that although it's a great rivalry, some fans are like, I've seen this.

0: listen, I might want to hedge my bets on the next level, the Dodger series, right? You know, so it's just kind of like the same argument we're having for the college football playoff, which now looks like we're going to be stuck, or if you're happy, rewarded with 24 games. If you are a big money, if you're big money, it don't matter. But if you got, you know, on a budget, Carl, and you're following your favorite college team, maybe you go to 3 or 4 games a year, and then you got a budget to go all over the country to watch them play in the playoffs. It's hard to pick and choose.
1: Yeah, it is, man. Because you don't know, like the playoffs, there's a finality to it, but there are also games like last week. If you were a dog fan and you had a chance to go to Tuscaloosa, that would have been, that's a hell of a the road game to go to. So.
0: Look, I like to go to some of these games. You know, I love to travel, like to take it in. Yeah, but I got no kids. I got, you know, I got a little less, you know, things I got to worry to budget for. Not everybody can pull that. Speaking of Alabama and what happened out there in Tuscaloosa, there was a person who apparently was misidentified as the guy that was banging on Raylan Wilson's helmet and then shoving him back. Very lucky that Raylan Wilson didn't just rock him into next week. Granted, his kids were around and everything else, but Raylan Wilson showed class. Georgia got off the field as Alabama, who upset over the non-call and the PI, just started raining down everything they could get their hands on. A statement just released by Alabama officials regarding the incident and Raylan Wilson and that Tide fan, quote, Alabama has identified and taken appropriate action against the individual involved in videos circulating on social media following the game. They take matters of this nature seriously, will not tolerate the behavior. The problem was somebody apparently mistook the guy that did it for another guy who works in Birmingham. I'm not going to mention any of the alleged names because I don't want to get part of a class action lawsuit. Odyssey frowns on that. But there was one guy, Day-Day, that apparently they thought was the dude, and he lives in Birmingham, and he's got a profile. He had to scrub all his social media. He's not the guy. Pulled down his video from LinkedIn, anything he had on social media, and now his life was ruined, but he's not, apparently not the right dude, according to AL.com.
1: Yeah, Mike, I just think, like, everybody had footage of this.
0: Including our boy Reggie Chapman from Channel 11.
1: Yes, right place, right time.
0: Scoop.
1: How do you not figure out that that's not the dude? Like, did they look that much alike?
0: Well, two guys who look like Mike Johnson. Mike Johnson, you weren't in the stands, were you? But two, you know, big, relatively bigger guys, bigger than average dudes, with you know, with a good beard and Bama bangs and a haircut. So, yes,
1: I hate it for that dude, but I'm glad. I hope they got the right guy.
0: Right on. Hey, man, I got a chance years ago to meet this dude, and the chicks just love this guy, Joe Manganiello. You know who Joe Manganiello is?
1: Or
0: you know who that is?
1: It sounds familiar.
2: Yeah, so, Magic Mike.
1: Oh, yeah, that's right.
0: Good-looking dude. He was married to Sofia Vergara.
1: Okay.
0: From Modern Family.
1: Lasted about a year?
0: I think, I want to say they were married like 6 or 7 years.
1: Okay.
0: So and I don't know what their over-under was.
1: She recently became single.
0: Yes, she is.
1: Okay.
0: She's funny. Makes me feel funny. And she was so good on that show. And the kid, Manny. I think Modern Family is so funny because they don't use a laugh track.
1: No, it's a great
0: perfect.
1: Show. Great show.
0: Absolutely. Well, anyway, the reason I bring him up, he reveals he's got a new book coming out called Bloodlines. He was also on the HBO show. I know not everyone has HBO. He was on True Blood. He played a werewolf on True Blood. Remember that?
1: True Blood was a good show, too.
0: Great show, by the way, for people who are adults. A lot of sex. A lot of sex. A lot of sex and violence. Sexy sex. Sexy girls.
1: Sexy girls, yeah.
3: Only time I ever wanted a vampire to bite me.
1: Oh, I hear you.
0: Yeah, man, that show had
1: you were like, I can live forever.
0: Yeah,
1: exactly.
0: The Suki Stackhouse novel. I was into that back in the day. Well, anyway, years ago, the reason I bring it up, he was here in town making some TV or making, doing Magic Mike because everything gets filmed in Atlanta. And it was the LA Fitness over in Midtown. Dudes were squaring him up like the last square rib in a barbecue.
1: Oh, wow. Wow.
0: I felt bad for the dude. It's like, look at that. Anyway, I walked up to the guy because we're over on by the bench. And I go, hey, man, congratulations on making Pack Leader, because he was the leader of the werewolf
1: group. That's true.
0: You got to chuckle out of that. Nice guy, real friendly. Well, anyway, he's got a book out. He says that he's visiting a shaman who's from Cuba. And she says that he had this illness because the mystery illness is caused by a voodoo curse that was placed on him by Sofia Vergara's ex, he says in a memoir. Because someone from your past is still in love with you, put a voodoo curse on your husband. He did it in New Orleans, the shaman told the couple. He was down in South America with Sofia Vergara.
1: Yeah.
0: So they're hanging out with him. By the way, do you believe I do. This sort of thing? Do you think everyone's ever tried to put a voodoo curse or stuck a doll with pins on you?
1: There are things that have been unexplainable, and you could only go back to, she probably put a curse on me. But I will say,
0: I put a spell on you.
1: I do believe it. So my wife's grandmother, her father's mom, went to someone very young. Maybe she was 9 years old, 10 years old, and wanted to know her future. And they predicted, this individual predicted... Okay. The month, the day, and the year.
0: Oh, my God. Get out of here.
1: In which she would die.
0: Jeez Louise.
1: It happened. Now,

0: you could say it's a coincidence, but like you get one of those things right, you go, well, it's the month of, you know, again, October. Okay, great. Yeah. But yeah, as a young child, so later in life, around 2 years before she passed away, she cleaned up all of her, you know, they say, get yourself ready, right? For, you know, you're preparing for, and she was perfectly healthy, but she moved closer to her son at the time and cleaned up all of her business and got everything squared away. First year, nothing. Everything was fine. The year, the day, everything played out exactly. And from that story, it just makes me go, I don't know about you, but that's the craziest thing I've ever heard.
1: Man, Day-Day, any feeling that someone's put a spell on you?
2: No, never had that vibe.
1: Big O? Pass?
3: My homeboy's girl, I think, one time. Like, he was dating this girl that was Wiccan. And I said,
1: Rewind. Yeah. Rewind.
0: I wouldn't have been in that.
1: Wiccan?
3: Wiccan, yeah, she was Wiccan. Oh. They broke up, but I said something to her one time that I thought maybe she didn't think was kind of nice or she thought it was kind of bad. She gave me this look, and I was like, yeah, I might pay for that later.
0: Yeah. Yeah. It's weird, man. Mike, you don't believe it?
1: I mean, yeah, I did a fortune teller in Hungary, in Budapest.
3: Did a fortune teller?
1: No, not did. Did the thing. I was with some friends.
3: I'm clarifying.
1: With a bunch of...
2: The thing with the fortune teller.
1: See, my wife's listening. See, this is always the worst.
0: You did a fortune teller?
1: No, this is so bad.
2: No, he did the thing with the fortune teller.
1: She's down. Okay. She's down in Florida right now. I know
3: he had his fortune read.
1: She's listening on the app. It's going to be like, who are you with? Because again, if my wife had a fortune... Again, my wife, if she had a time machine, would kill every single woman I ever kissed in my life. She would literally just... It would be like the... What was the movie? Looper. Foom. They would disappear. I'd be like in the middle of Megan. That was somebody. Foom. And they'd be gone. And like,
0: yeah, but it was
1: Becky
0: 20,
1: just looped.
0: It was 20 years ago.
1: Yeah, tell that to Becky, okay?
0: It was 25 years ago.
1: Anyway, I was in Hungary.
3: Time is a flat circle, man.
1: Yeah, sure. Time is a flat circle, Carl. She's right. But no, it was... And a fortune teller. And because my dad died at 51, so I was worried about... And my lifeline, I thought, was short. She goes, oh, no, no. You're going to live... She said, you're going to live to be a full life. So I'm like, okay. Didn't expect to hear that.
0: Yeah.
1: Did say I was going to get married in my 40s.
0: Okay.
1: So,
0: and that happened.
1: Check, check.
0: Yeah.
1: And I would marry a blonde. Check.
0: Okay.
1: And she was a successful businesswoman.
0: Did she know you like blondes?
1: Yeah, see, that's the thing. It's all a hook because they know if I walk into a fortune teller and I'm hanging out with some hot Hungarian blonde.
0: That's all I'm saying.
1: Like blondes. It's like when you, who is that idiot, the Long Island medium, Day-Day? She was here. We were at
3: Caputo.
1: Yes, we were at, oh, what's the old restaurant down the street? Damn it, it's gone now. Great Italian restaurant. They used to be on the corner down by the Fox. Long Island Medium, Borgata, Borgia, whatever the hell it was called. Anyway, really good spot, Carl, right down by Lila. They had people, runners, around the restaurant getting information for the Long Island Medium. Just making conversation with people. And they're taking notes. So now you go to the Fox. It's like, what's your name, Allison? Did your father's name start with a T, a P, a J, or an M? Oh, my God, his name was Monty. That's it. And then they just build off of that crap.
0: Yeah.
1: It's like, it's just, it's all,
0: I will say,
1: it's a confidence game. I think they work you. They play you. They see what you're into. And they just, you get a positive response. They just go down that road.
0: I think you're onto something. But I will tell you, the weirdness is when they don't know anything about you and then they tell you everything about your life.
1: Right.
0: That's the craziness.
1: She did say your father was a policeman to me, which freaked me out.
0: That, of course. How would she know that?
1: Not, I mean, other than a clatter ring, and that's not, who knows? How would a girl in Budapest know that, right?
0: No.
1: And she was hot, by the way, with a fortune teller. It was kind of sexy.
0: You said you did a fortune teller.
1: No, but,
3: did the fortune with the fortune teller.
1: She looked like Gina Gershon. There you go.
0: Okay.
1: Cue on that one. And that's Guy Talk today on a Thursday. And if my wife's listening, sorry, honey.
0: It was years ago. Hey, man, coming up.
3: Got our fortunes coming, killed, Mike.
0: The latest on Michael Biddix, and we got a.

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3: Heavier than normal traffic downtown because of a stall on the connector northbound around I-20 just north of the area blocking the center lane. An update out of the cab, a crash we've been talking about on I-285 northbound, outer loop at Highway 78 has been cleared. An update for you in Forsyth County, accident cleared from Georgia 400 northbound around McFarland Parkway. I'm Neil Fiorito with Odyssey Atlanta Traffic.
4: What if the thing you're listening to right now never got interrupted? What if it could play uninterrupted from room to room on Sonos? What if you start with two Sonos speakers just to see how it feels? What if you really like how it feels and you become a Sonos person who can't stop saying to their friends, "What if you start with two Sonos speakers just to see how it feels?" Because it's not magic, but it's not not magic.

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11: We are Dukes and Bell. We start off every day and every hour by saying, hey, man, good to have you listening to Atlanta's number one sports station, its number one sports show. Here's the deal, by the way, Mike. Guys are hitting us up talking about your comments in Guy Talk about the start time of Game 3 in the American League Championship Series. Before we get to the Falcons, just want to clear this up. We are aware that weather was the reason why the game was moved, the game time. It was a 6 o'clock game, 1 o'clock game.
12: They want to avoid a rainout.
11: But my thing is, and I think this is what we were talking about for those who might have missed the gist of this. Yes, factually, that is true. But that still doesn't help baseball. That doesn't help the ALCS. And my thing with this
12: was... You're better
11: off
12: pushing it back a day.
11: Correct. Move it. Put it in prime time. That's what we were arguing, not necessarily... And we were having some fun with tongue-in-cheek saying, oh, I didn't watch. We didn't, you know, 3 o'clock
12: This isn't
11: game.
12: Like an arena where there's concerts. This is Cleveland in October.
11: Come on.
12: You know, that stadium is good to go.
11: So that's kind of the deal, but we just want to clarify that. But we appreciate everybody who's hitting us up going, Dukes and Bell, man, they moved the game. Yes, yesterday, that was announced. We heard that. But it doesn't help baseball. All right, with that said, and you're going, well, the Braves aren't in it. Yes, we know. We don't care. Hey, man, as far as Michael Penix, guys, on the field today, we'll hear from Kevin Stefanski here in just a second. But, Mike, we were looking at the injury report earlier, and, you know, a couple of guys, again, limited. Does that mean they don't play this weekend? No, that's not what it means. But we still have to report what's out there. And Thursday, you get into Thursday, you go, okay, who's practicing, who's not practicing? Mm. And then you get to Friday, Mike, and we know this. Usually if you're not practicing Friday, you're probably not going to play. Full participant, Jake Matthews. Okay, so we know Jake played last week. Is he going to be better than he was last week? We'll wait to see. Michael Penix, ribs. He was a full participant. Divine Diablo, hamstring, full participant. But you and I looked at each other and went, Kendall Daniels, Achilles, limited participation? Were we aware of this?
12: Yeah, that's a bit of a red flag because, you know, and Perkins, they've been kind of, you know, I guess you could argue they're kind of rotating, but, you know, Perkins is certainly a solid piece. Again, the PFF metrics put him up

0: as the top of the rookie class. But Kendall Daniels, we love his size, athleticism. He took a stab at Derrick Henry,
1: too. He did.
0: He got his head in there. I don't know if he regrets it, but he got in there.
1: Za'Darius Smith, the neck injury limited as well, and Cam Thomas as well. So we can figure, again, limited is not out, but maybe all three of those guys are available and ready to play. C.J. Henderson did not practice, and I do not expect him to be ready for Sunday's game. And Jawan Taylor and Mike resting today. Mm-hmm. So, you know, those guys, some of the vets, they get rest days, and that's the situation with Jawan Taylor. But that's the latest there. As far as Chicago guys, great conversation last hour as we went up to Chi-Town to talk with one of the guys that covers the Bears for The Athletic, the senior writer, and he gave us a lot of great info. You can go online at odyssey.com and rewind and check that out. But as we were talking about Caleb Williams, and he was available today and practiced, Kevin Stefanski was talking about Michael Penix, and he's doing everything he needs to do. So, Mike, it feels like, again, today's Thursday, he's going to play. He's going to start. It feels like it's going to happen.
0: It's a battle of the class of 24. Caleb Williams, again, he's full participant. Mike looks good. Saw the video that Josh Kendall posted where if he's wearing a flak jacket, then look at him. Again, to get used to it, because it is going to be a bit of an adjustment. But as long as, you know, he can step in the throws that you and I were talking about, the deep throw, he makes unbelievable. I mean, we know it. That's what that was his calling card from Washington. And we talked to Andy Bunker, who saw him play. One of the problems he had was some of the intermediate throws, the underneath. Yeah. Dave Archer was on the morning shift with Squid today talking about, you know, the touch. And it's something that, you know, some guys have to work on. So here's what Dave Archer had to say. Take it from a guy that played in the NFL.
2: In other words, there's different ways to make those shots.
3: Yeah.
2: And there's different ways to throw the short throws. Now, are you going to put some air underneath it? Can you zip it to them right away? Do you need to change your arm angle where you're throwing around a player? You're not doing that on throws down the field, you know, hitting your driver, so to speak, or hitting the 7-iron. You're just not doing that. When I'm going to drive the ball into in the deep hole against cover two on a bench route, I'm driving it. I'm throwing it. So all that being said, you're going to have to invest quite a bit of time, and he's trying to do that. But there are different throws. So that's a kind of a built-in thing there, excuse-wise. Got to hit the throw to Bijan in the right flat. He'd be the first guy to tell you. In fact, he told me that after the game when we did the interview. He regretted, that was the regret throw of the game for him, is that he didn't lose ground. And what you're going to do, you're not always going to be able to set your feet. And a lot of people talk about, oh, you got to set your feet and throw it. Can't do that all the time in this game. You're going to be losing ground. So now there's going to be these impromptu throws where I've got to generate power by jumping in the air off my back foot and generate power that way, or leaning back and trying to rotate. And we talked about how the body does certain things to help propel the football. That was a throw he has to make. If he makes that throw, Bijan gets the first down, he may score.
1: So, wait a minute. He told Arch after the game that he needed to make that throw, and that was the one he regretted? Shocking!
0: So, this is one that we've had a lot of conversations over. I'm having a really good day today. I'm not going to argue with Day-Day or anybody. He said himself he wants it back. He wants that throw back. So, however we described it, I mean, as we said, we always use the analogy, broken down like the Zapruder film. Look it up if you don't know what I'm talking about. But it's just, he's got to, you know, hit them in stride. That's a simple play. Yes, he's got to put, it requires a touch. It's a jump shot over there's a lateral pass in basketball. Sometimes you put a little air under the ball. That's what he needed. Just didn't get it to Bijan.
1: Yeah, and it's a great breakdown from Arch talking about that. It's Dukes and Bale Sports Radio, 92.9 The Game. And again, this is not to bang on our guy. It's simply to make the point that every throw is not going to have, you're not going to have perfect conditions. And sometimes you just have to elevate your game. This is what we talk about where quarterbacks put teams on their back and they go, oh, don't worry about it, I got this throw. Now, if the guy misses a ball that's thrown to him, and it hits his hands, and it's in his chest, Mike, and it's where it's catchable.
0: Right.
1: Then that's not on the quarterback. Either way, what is this team after five games as we get ready for the Bears? I found this answer by Kevin Stefanski very interesting on the midday show today, and that interview is also online. Go check it out. It's Andy and Abe are up there. Abe's filling in for Randy as he's out. Here is Stefanski talking about what he's been shown through five games.
4: Well, we're a 2-3 football team in the old Parcells. You are what your record says you are. So sure. That's exactly who we are. I do think September and October, you are finding out about your team. And I think you're also finding out while you're doing some problem solving, like every roster does with injuries and those type of things. So, listen, we feel like we're 2-3. I'm not satisfied with where we are. really enjoy this football team, enjoy how they work, love being around them every single day, love how they come to work, love how what the

0: intentionality that they have in meetings, at practice, in the weight room, all of the above. And then we got to continue to find out what our guys do best. And that's, again, we're five games in, X number of plays, whatever the amount of plays is, five games into it. What do our guys do best? What can we continue to lean into? And that's really an offense, defense, and special teams idea. For us as coaches, you come out of every game, it's like, okay, really liked that play or liked that route or liked that blitz, whatever it is. How do we do that again? Dress it up in a different way. All right, this player has shown that he can do this. He's earned a little bit more from us. So I think we're still finding out about individual guys as well.
1: Yeah, it's and he's right. I mean, like, we don't know everything we probably will know by the end of December, right? Going into, you know, the last few weeks.
2: Right. But five games in, you got an idea what you got.
1: You do, but I asked you earlier, like, do you feel like they know what Kyle Pitts does best? Because he's not been involved the way, like, I'll give you the example, guys. Drake London is off to his best start, okay? Best start. Think about this. And he barely touched it in week one or two. Through five games, 27 receptions, 488 yards. It's the most he's ever had through the first 5 weeks of the season. That's even hard to believe,
2: right,
1: considering that he really was not even a part of the game plan because of the lack of quarterback play. So, we know what Drake is. We know what he does. We know how they want to try to get him the ball. Do you feel that way with a guy like Kyle Pitts? And that's why I'm saying, like, he says we're still learning about our guys. He's right, because there are some guys that you feel like, what are we doing? Jahan Dotson, and you'll hear this interview coming up with us in about 5 minutes, where, you know, Mike asked him about the play.

0: wide receiver right now, other than not named Mike Evans, who can grab a contested pass.
1: Yeah.
0: And why aren't you trying to get him the ball and scheme him open in the end zone?
1: So with that said, does the Falcons offensive line need to have a better performance this week?
0: Yes.
1: What's that entail? Because Penix was sacked 3 times last week. Well, now, but that wasn't the reason why we lost.
0: Juwan Taylor.
1: Was it?
0: Juwan Taylor's doing his job. Is now, are you pinching it? Is Charlie Warner going to have to be a guide dog for Jake Matthews? I never thought I'd see that.
1: Yeah.
0: Because now there's one less receiver going down the field.
1: Yeah. I
0: want max protection is one thing, but you, good luck with that.
1: And I say that the 3 sacks, obviously the one what puts him out, people would say, well, we would have had a better chance if he was not sacked there or you know, knocked out of the game. Mm-hmm. Yeah, I just feel like, when the game was in the balance, our offensive line did not play its best. And that's right. That's where this was. I do think, Mike, they got to step up. And maybe they're challenged this week by Coach Callahan in a way that he hasn't challenged this particular group yet. But, man, you just, if you don't know, the Bears' defensive front has been really good. And they have the ability to shut this thing down, very similar to what we just saw with the Ravens. They can limit Bijan and this run game. But that's going to come down to this offensive line playing a lot better this week.
0: Right. And we talked about it with a Kevin Fishbane, who covers the Bears for The Athletic. And he said, yeah, I mean, no surprise. Declan Doyle talks to the Bears because he used to work there. You know these communications these guys have, mm-hmm. these connections. So there'll be certainly some things that Ben Johnson and his new OC will look at and say we can exploit against the Falcons' defensive line. Arch brought up yesterday, we've talked about, you know, what's going on with Za'Darius Smith. It's not just the concussion. He's probably okay with the concussion. It's the neck.
1: Yeah, he said that.
0: And so that's a neck issue. And then you mentioned to start the whole system segment about Daniels with an Achilles. Man, that's a bit of an issue.
1: Yeah, I just... You know, Achilles tendonitis, any of that kind of stuff concerns right. me because that's something you don't want to play around with.
0: Hey, you know, I've almost had a free day today on social media. Everything's been cool, no hassles.
1: Yeah, man.
0: Now, I'm going round and round with a baseball nerd, but why it was a good idea for the Cleveland Guardians to play at 2 o'clock today. It's not raining in Cleveland. It's not going to rain till midnight. I don't know where baseball's, who their weatherman was, but they freaking blew it. Sorry. See, that's why I just, you're right. Yeah. Day-Day says just don't do it. Don't engage.
1: Hey, man.
0: Whatever you say, pal.
1: Coming up, our conversation with Jahan Dotson, our wide receiver, stopped by. He's done a really good job, but hear what he has to say about this team in the wide receiver room. Want to remind you also, start your Falcons game day with us on Sunday. 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Andy Bunker, Joe Patrick broadcasting live. 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
4: Week 6 in the NFL tonight starts with a banger. 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
0: Hey, man, Mike Bellier for D. Geller and Son Guys, where Atlanta goes to get engaged. 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
3: In Alpharetta, heavy traffic on Georgia 400 northbound near McFarland Parkway. A crash getting cleaned up in the right lane. Also a crash affecting your drive in Doraville. I-285 eastbound at Peachtree Boulevard. The right lane is closed. Word of a crash now and some delays building in Kennesaw. I-575 northbound at Bell's Ferry Road. I'm Neil Fiorito with Odyssey Atlanta Traffic.
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0: It is Dukes and Bell coming up. More on college football. If you're just tuning in, today the news broke about the college football playoff is nearing a deal for 24-team format in 2027. And look, from Pete Thamel to all the folks that cover college football, this is happening. How soon, like as far as the finality of the deal, but they're laying out everything. You know, 19 at-large bids, Mike, you're talking about conference champions, and I think for the first time, this has the momentum that I think we kind of been waiting for. Like, we've been talking about this for 2 years, guys, but it's like, okay, now, the final details have yet to be announced, but discussions about this 24-team field is real. And as we started the show, this news came out, and Mike and I got into a great discussion about it, and many of you were like, no! Don't want it!
1: Look, I don't fear change. I mean, I'm cool with change if it makes sense. I just hate the fact that the regular season just gets diluted.
0: Yeah.
1: Means less. We've already lost some great rivalries. We're going to lose more and more rivalry games. Look, all this could have been avoided, just like if the NCAA had just let guys get paid a workable wage. You know, we wouldn't be where we are now. But all we needed was a college football playoff committee to make sense and to actually look at the strength of schedule and value it and realize that maybe, you know, a team from the Big Ten can win a championship because they're not beating the crap out of each other like a team from the SEC does. It drives me nuts, Carl, that we got to take it to this level. I think 10 or 12 is fine, but now we're going to have a bunch of 2 or 3 win teams. You're going to have, what, 19 teams, right? They're going to be from the at large.
0: Yeah.
1: Four of the conference winners, and they're still going to have the little kids table.
0: The highest ranked group of six. Yes.
1: Watch those guys get, and those group of six teams are getting beat by an average of 21 points in the first two college football playoffs.
0: Yeah. The group of six, for those who don't know, are the other conferences outside of the Power Four. But look, with that said, I am catching a lot of flack because I said, I love it. I love this. And I have for a very long time. I'll give you my reasonings coming up. Before we get to that, though, we want you to hear our conversation with Jahan Dotson, wide receiver for our Atlanta Falcons, who stopped by. And the first thing I wanted to know, because when we talked to him when he got here, he was like, look, I just want to help in any way that I can. I think I can be a playmaker on this team. You know, I'm trying to figure out what they want to ask of me to do and this playbook and all of those things. So it's a process. And I said, you're really handling this well because, Mike, he's not a guy that complains. He's not said, hey, I need me, or give me the ball. He's just been doing what they've asked him to do, and he's contributing to this team. And I think he has a lot of upside. And I said to him today, Jahan, talk about this process you're going through.
2: You know, for me, it's not really too much results driven. It's all about the process, you know. And for me, that's getting open, making sure I'm in the right spot at the right time for the quarterback. And when those opportunities come my way, make a play for the quarterback and make a play for this team. So, you know, that's been my thought process, you know, going into each and every week. Like you said, you know, progressively it's been getting a little bit better for me. I've been getting a couple more opportunities, but you know, that's the name of the game, you know, be where you're supposed to be on time and make a play. So, you know, that's what I'm trying to do.
1: Well, the man is definitely taking advantage of the 8 receptions. He's averaging 18.6 a tote. The story, John, and tell it to our audience. Everybody made it sound like you were going, coach, we got to run that play action. It'll work. And you get that for a touchdown in the Saints. Talk about the leading up to that, the week of practice and the play itself.
2: Yeah. Great play design, by Tommy. you know, I was calling for it during the second quarter. I was trying to get it off the call sheet. I told one of our assistants give me a headset so I could talk to Tommy and tell him get it off the play sheet. But yeah, you know, like I said, great play call and, you know, very well executed play. Shout out to my guy CB in the receiver room getting the chip block on Chase Young for me, just giving us enough time to make it happen. But yeah, it was a great team effort. Everyone did their 111th and we were able to get 6 on the board.
0: Jahan, are you saying you saw that play in your head working in the second quarter, way before we ran it? You saw it?
2: 100%.
0: Okay. And what? 100%. Why? Just because of the defenses they were in, or are you just the personnel?
2: Yeah, so I don't know if you guys remember, but we ran about 3 or 4 out routes to number 29.
0: Okay.
2: And we were just hitting them over and over again. We completed a couple. We didn't complete. We had one to me on third down. We didn't complete. We had one Zachariah we completed in the first quarter. I think Drake maybe ran one. And, you know, that stuff like that, you gotta notice during the game. And you got to notice how the DBs are starting to play different towards different routes.
0: Right.
2: And you got to communicate that stuff when you come off the sideline. So, you know, that was something that I was communicating to the coaches that I was seeing on the field. And, you know, like I said, I was

0: I wanted them to get the playoff in the second quarter. I was asking for it because I just saw how the DB was playing the technique.
1: That'd be Quincy Riley. Shh, don't tell anybody from the Saints. Hey, man, Jahan Dotson is with us, guys. Now getting ready for Dub Bears. Talk about, you know, the juice, because we haven't had a chance to talk to you since Michael Penix Jr. returned. Talk about the bounce and the juice you're getting with Mike out there and how the team is rallying around him.
0: Yeah, you know, he's our quarterback, man. We're ready to go to war for him. You know, he brings a different energy to the team. He kind of brings a spark. Not too much about what he says, but just how he plays and how he carries himself. You know, and like I said, he's a leader in this offense. He leads us, and like I said, we're ready to go to war for him.
2: Jahan, if you would, talk about this offense, man. We're still learning about Tommy Rees. If you would, the communication there when you guys are, you know, putting the game plan together, and then, like, this week, you're getting ready for the Bears. What's that been like, and how does it compare to the places you've been, whether it was, you know, Washington or Philly? And then is it a hard concept? Or like, how much more difficult is it from what you've had to deal with in the past?
0: Yeah, I mean, I've been around a lot of offenses. I think this is probably like my eighth offense in the last 8 years, dating back to like my sophomore year in college. So obviously it's just learning different terminology, but I would compare it to Philly in a sense that it's fun during the week when you're going through the route concepts and the different plays that you see guys are going to get. And you can kind of see it in your mind working on Sunday. Just because we have so many playmakers, you can kind of envision, you know, Kyle running across the middle of the field, making a play, Drake running across the middle, making a play, me going deep, making a play, Zachariah taking a shallow for 80 yards. Like you can see those things in the meeting room. And then, you know, obviously it's about getting on the practice field and getting those reps in. But yeah, like I said, it's just a fun group to be a part of because we have so many weapons and, you know, we can get these guys the ball and we can truly, everyone's capable of taking a freaking 5-yard slant to the house. So it's really fun just game planning with these guys. And the coaches do a great job of preparing us day in and day out, making sure that, you know, we're ready on Sunday.
1: We're talking with Jahan Dotson, guys, number one first-round pick, I should say, from Penn State back in the day. And you mentioned Zachariah Branch. And I know your job is to do your thing, but are you cool with mentoring and helping a young guy like that?
0: Absolutely. Just because you see yourself in him. You know, you were once in his shoes, a young guy trying to make a way for yourself, you know, make a name for yourself, and just trying to make a play. And you know what? We talk all the time. And you know, our receiver room, we're very fortunate to be very close with each other. So you know, we're kind of like brothers, in a sense that, you know, we always trying to help each other. We always want to see each other win. This is probably the most unselfish group I've been a part of, receiver wise. You know, receivers can get the stigma of being divas and being selfish.
1: Yep.
0: But you know, this is honestly probably the most unselfish group I've ever been a part of. And we all want to see each other win. So, you know, we're all helping each other out at all times and trying to make sure that, you know, we're all in the right spot. Yeah. A young guy like him, he has so much talent and we all see it. So, you know, any chance we get to help him speed up his process and make plays for a football team is we're doing it.
2: We're talking with Jahan Dotson, guys, here on Sports Radio 92.9 The Game. It's Dukes and Bell, our squad getting ready for the Bears on Sunday at home. And Jahan, I'm curious, who talks the most ish in that room, man? who's that guy? Is it Drake? Because Drake, we know he can get amped up, but you got to kind of push him. He doesn't start it. You know what I mean? So who's that guy?
0: Yeah. I would definitely say Drake.
2: Okay.
0: I would definitely say Drake. Either Drake, ZB is a second. This is a quiet, sneaky one. I would say Drake and ZB for sure. Me and OZ, we're kind of the more relaxed, chill, you know, simmer down. But those, especially Drake. Drake is riled up. It doesn't take much for Drake to get riled up. And it's crazy because Drake like flips a switch. So, you know, he's one of the calmest, nicest people in. Between the lines, he's insane. But it's a fun dynamic to be around.
1: Right.
0: And it's a good group of guys.
1: And speaking of good dudes, it almost sometimes feels like Bijan is too good to be true. He just seems like such a good dude.
0: Yeah, absolutely. Absolutely. Like I said, we just have a great group of guys on this offense. Like, it's truly, I kid you not, the most unselfish team I've been around. Like, everyone wants to see each other win. Everyone wants to celebrate each other. And yeah, like you said, Bijan's special.

0: not only on the football, but just as a person in general. Yes.
1: All right, man. Well, look, we know you guys are putting in the work. I'm just curious, what are you seeing on the Bears so far? What do you think about this matchup going into Sunday?
0: Yeah, they got a great group. You know, they fly around, try to make plays. Got some veterans in the secondary and Jalen Johnson, TJ Edwards back in the middle of the defense. But yeah, they got a great group. They pride themselves on taking the ball away. And, you know, as an offense, we pride ourselves on maintaining and keeping the ball. So, you know, we got to do that. We got to execute. But it's going to be fun. It's going to be fun for sure.
1: Did you guys bust Jake's balls about not catching that ball, man, in the end zone?
0: Nah.
2: Two short subjects.
0: I wasn't here last year, but apparently there was some trauma with Arizona last year. So,
3: yeah.
0: So it was a touchy subject. We didn't let him have it.
3: Yeah, that was tough. Hey, by the way.
0: Maybe a couple weeks down the road.
3: We can't laugh at it just yet. And then finally, how's Penix look?
0: He's good. He's looking good.
3: All right,
0: obviously, I don't know what's you know, injury status and everything like that. But to me, he's looking good. He's out here slinging it. He's looking good.
3: All right.
1: That's good news. Jahan Dotson, brother, we appreciate you, man. Good luck. Go catch another touchdown. Tell coach to call the damn play, will you?
0: Absolutely. Appreciate you guys.
1: Yeah, man. Good stuff. Thanks.
3: We had a good conversation with him when we first signed him. One of the few guys who got a multi-year deal as far as free agents with the Falcons. And we tried to get him to spill the tea on the Eagles. He kind of chuckled at that. Feels like a 180, doesn't it, Carl, as far as the vibe?
1: Yeah, man. I mean, I mentioned this earlier, and I'll say it doesn't mean that you win the Super Bowl. But you can keep a very good culture in the building when guys get along like that, and it's not ego-driven, and guys aren't tripping over themselves about me. And I like the fact that he said, look, man, this is an unselfish group. Hopefully that bodes well for us. When we come back, why I like it and why he doesn't. Next.
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6: In Alpharetta, heavy traffic on Georgia 400 northbound near McFarland Parkway. A crash getting cleaned up in the right lane. Also a crash affecting your drive in Doraville, I-285 eastbound at Peachtree Boulevard. The right lane is closed. Word of a crash now and some delays building in Kennesaw, I-575 northbound at Bells Ferry Road. I'm Neil Fiorito with Odyssey Atlanta Traffic.
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0: Donuts. They're from Milano's down in Sharpsburg. Yeah. Great place, by the way.
1: All right. Well, I think I'm going to end up going my $3 cafe wings, man.
0: Oh, lemon pepper?
1: Don't start with me, oh. Those wings last... Y'all remember the time that I ordered the wings and they were
2: the small-ass wings they gave you?
0: Was it $3 that went tiny?
1: No, I forget who it was, man. But maybe it was. I forget. I was so hot.
2: It was them, Carl. Yeah, it was them.
1: Because they usually hook me up. Like, it's so good. And I'm like...
2: Minuscule chickens.
1: And it looked like pinkies. The damn wings were like pinkies.
0: You and I were just talking about diet. I've been healthy all day.
2: Chickens.
0: I've been doing diet all day today. Now I'm going to go eat like 1,600 calories at dinner or more.
1: Stuff your face.
0: Ah.
1: Hey, man, college football playoff, real quick. This is why I like it. And if you don't agree, so what?
0: What? You tell me so what?
1: Not you. So many people are coming at me like, this is dumb. It's a silly take. I'm like, really? As I said to start the show, I like going to parties where there are lots of people.
0: Mm.
1: I don't like walking in and there are two people and it's like, hey, where's everybody else? This is it. Oh, okay. Well, cool. Hi, I'm Carl.
0: Make conversation with the same three people? You feel that's not fun, huh?
1: That's what college football was for a very long time. It was the same teams, right? And then we did. Or at least attempted to get the two best teams. That's what the BCS was about. Then obviously we go to 4. Now, guys, we know we're at 12. This idea of going to 24, for me, creates more eyeballs and I think more excitement. And it's so funny because Mike Griffith, who sounded like he's not necessarily all for this or whether it's going to happen, but he agreed with me that, you know, you're getting to that point in the season where your team may not be in it.
0: Mm.
1: You go to 24, you're going to have 40 or 50 teams actively still in contention. All of a sudden, the interest level is more. We're getting into November madness. So I just feel like, look, campus home games are very appealing to me. And Day-Day went down the list of what that might look like earlier in the show for those who missed it. I like the idea of broader access. That's just me. And every time we've tried to expand something in sports, I've always been the guy to go, and then I go, I kind of like this. So that's why I dig this, on top of the fact... Stop crying and being about your team not being able to compete. You know how this happens? More money, more revenue, more games, more playoff opportunities. This is how you're going to fund not only your rosters, Mike, but the teams like Georgia Tech, who, you know, are clamoring to have a chance to maybe get into a playoff. If we go to 24 and we are, guess what, Tech fans? There's a chance if you handle your business, you still got to win games, that, Mike, they can maybe one day be in this college football playoff. Mm. That has to be appealing to all the teams that feel like they will never have a shot. So I just like that idea of we're going to get some fresh and new teams in here, and that's going to be consistent.
0: Yeah, fresh new teams that get waxed by 21 or 28 points.
1: It's about getting to the dance.
0: Yeah, but I'm sorry. I want exceptionalism. I don't want mediocrity.
1: Who's exceptional? TCU wasn't exceptional when they got their ass beat by Georgia.
0: Hey, guess what? Tell Michigan. Cry me a river. Michigan should have beat them like a drum. Michigan blew that game. That would have been a much better championship, but that's why we play the games.
1: Correct.
0: But I will say this. For every Boise State upset of Oklahoma, you get Tulane getting smoked in the rematch, James Madison going out there getting smoked, and then Oregon let him back in to make it a 17-point game. The power, what, six or the other conferences, not the big four?
1: Group of six.
0: Group of six is getting beat by an average of 21 points. I don't want to give a three-loss at-large team a shot. I just don't buy it. Now, the Phillies were a six seed. They went all the way to the 22 World Series. Baseball's got their own reasons for doing it. But to now have 24, I mean, I felt 10 was fine. You want to give a dozen, I'll stop it there. I was even willing to maybe go to 16. But I just think at the end of the day, and I get it. Notre Dame's always the monkey with the wrench. They were never going to get boxed out like they were last year. Okay, so be it. I want to see the best of the best. Now, it was unfair in the past. Teams that deserved to be there when it was only two and you had the AP and the BCS alphabet soup, that wasn't right either. But 24, to me, dilutes it. It takes away their traditions. We're losing great rivalries. Regular season means less. You're turning college into the NFL. Some guys say, so be it. I say, and I like what the guy said earlier on Twitter, you want more people at the party?
1: Yes.
0: I think it's a party with watered-down drinks.
1: And I'll tell you this, the idea that traditions are lost, they're not. Georgia fans, tell me what traditions have been lost since NIL came about, since the portal came about. Well, do we still not go, world out? Ooh, ooh, ooh. Is that gone? No, it's not.
0: Yeah, and then, what's a lot of fun is and then following your team three times on the road and spending $15,000, too. Well, that's another aspect of it.
1: Yes, but Mike, those are choices. Those are individual choices. The games themselves, this idea that traditions are lost, the traditions that we have are still there. The thing about this is, and I think this may be what's bothering a lot of people, is this idea, what you just said about three or

0: 4-loss teams potentially. Now, I don't believe you're going to have a 5-loss team in this 24.
1: No, that's not going to happen. But you're going to have mid-tier SEC teams now or mid-tier Big Ten teams.
0: This
1: has paved the way for a Wisconsin to get in.
0: You absolutely
1: will. For an Illinois to get in. And I would say they don't deserve to be in. So, I mean, the other aspect, I will say this, the one part of the argument I will agree with you on, is they overloaded on bowl games. They started to basically go out of business now because no one gives a crap about any of these smaller ones.
2: No.
1: Now you've got games that can fold into these bowl games, these middle tier bowl games, which now means something. So that is one aspect of it for those folks that, you know, that's pretty cool. I don't have a problem with that. I just want to see the best of the best of the best, sir.
0: You know what's funny? Like right now, 5 weeks in, actually six, Oregon's 3-2. In some rankings, they're the 25th best team in the country.
1: And they've already proven that they don't deserve to be anywhere a mile near a playoff this year.
0: So they would be out. That's the point. Like, if you were looking at this now, the season's not over, obviously. But there's a chance Mike Oregon loses another game. Obviously, they're not done yet.
1: Right.
0: So you just look at this. But you mentioned Oklahoma State, right? You know, the Iowas of the world. These are teams that, hell, guys, USC, for everything you think USC has been, they haven't participated in the college football playoff yet new format.
1: Right.
0: So, you know, these are teams that you would expect that would be there that haven't been. The one thing I will say, like Indiana running the table last year, I don't know if anybody's running the table as we continue this.
1: Yeah, you can run the table if you're playing Barbizon and Apex Tech. I mean, that's the thing. They're out of conference schedule. Now they finally get some juice.
0: But I'm talking about at the end. Yeah, they went 15-0.
1: They still win, but they also play in teams that played more games against different competition. Now, Miami aside, in the ACC, we talk about the cannibalization of the SEC schedule. Another aspect of this I don't like is we lose. Now, look, all conference games are not created equal. The SEC started at Legion Field, went to the Georgia Dome, and now Mercedes-Benz, and it is the gold standard. The ACC has been a joke. They put tarps up in Charlotte because nobody goes to it. But I hate the fact that now we're going to lose the SEC championship, which I know means a lot to Kirby, likes Mike, and it means a lot to Georgia fans out there. But now that thing goes away. And winning your conference doesn't even mean anything in this watered-down field. That's the part of the tradition. If it can fold under the aegis of tradition, I hate to see go.
0: You have to still win games, though, to get in this football playoff. You can't be over.
1: Yeah, but you got a bigger margin of, you got a much greater margin now, if we're honest, to make mistakes. It's not elite.
0: But that's okay. I mean, this idea, why is it that you don't have a problem with NFL teams having 5 losses or 6 losses?
1: I don't like the expanded NFL playoff.
0: But we have an issue with college football having the same thing.
1: Look at the NBA. We got the stupid play-in game, which is, again, another waste of time.
0: Yes, but nobody complains when a team in the National Football League goes to the Super Bowl with 5 or 6 losses and wins it. Nobody says anything.
1: Yeah, that's because the NFL is different from college. NFL, because first off, it's longer. It's 17 weeks.
0: Well, this is about to be.
1: Well, guess what? And that's why you're making my argument for me. You're taking away what the regular season stands for.
0: No, but the regular season still matters in the NFL because you got to get to the playoffs.
1: Yeah, but now we just heard Coach Stefanski say, you know, you're kind of learning what your team is those first few weeks. Basically, September is a freaking workshop.
0: Yeah, but that's in college. That's across the board. What's up, Dan?
3: No, I was just going to say, what you do make the regular season, kind of to your point, kind of in the middle of both of you, you do make the regular season more interesting and more important to those teams that typically don't get this opportunity with this expansion.
0: Because you got to show up.
3: Right.
1: Yeah. But to see some of these schools, now again, it's all based on seeding. So the teams that, you know, the idea that everyone loves the Cinderella story, you just don't get that in football. You can see a James Mason, James Mason's the actor. You can see George Mason go and make that run. Small schools can do it because in college basketball, sometimes mid-majors have more guys and more team chemistry to stick around. In the NFL, yes, you can be the wild card and do it. But in college,
0: Mike,
1: you don't have the roster. If you're a college team, you don't have the roster depth. You may be able to sneak one win. You're going to get smoked in the next round.
0: We're seeing guys stay in college, one because of NIL. We're seeing rosters become older because of it. You're seeing more experience than we've seen.
1: Well, it ain't working for Virginia. It has worked for Indiana.
0: Well, I'm just saying, though, this idea like, okay, and again, it for me, it's about getting in. That opportunity to be included is exciting. I'm not telling any of those teams that you mentioned are going to win it. It would be a miracle or, you know, something that we've never seen. But there are reasons why. And by the way, the conference championship games, stop complaining about that because you guys told me it doesn't mean anything anyway. So when it goes away and they're making another $300 million because of it, There won't be complaining.
1: Unless, again, right now, in your world, it sounds great. I still think moving down the future, there will be fans

0: who will be turned off by this, and you will. Now, again, right now, fans who see, you've ruined everything about the regular season. You've ruined the tradition of the championship games. We've lost rivalries. You'll lose Georgia, Georgia Tech. You'll lose Clemson and South Carolina, Florida, Florida State. Games like that go out the window because now guys are going to manipulate their schedule to do the bare minimum like the Big Ten, and now the competition's not going to be the same. And on top of that, I know not everybody listening is a booster or a season ticket holder. Now I want these games to matter that I'm spending my money to travel to and go watch.
1: Well, they do.
0: Nah,
1: they do. George, you're telling me Georgia, Alabama doesn't matter? They're going to play?
0: I can go 9-3 and be in the playoff.
1: And that's great.
0: No, it's not.
1: That's awesome.
0: You're rewarding average. You're taking college.
1: No, because there'll be teams in there that haven't lost games.
0: Oh, if they're getting hot at the right time, perhaps. But you're taking college football, and you've ruined it like Little League. Everyone now gets a participation trophy, and you can also tag on a few billion dollars for the conference.
1: Mike, it's 24. It's not 50.
0: Well, it used to. You know what?
1: Come on.
0: There's not 24 great teams in the country.
1: Yeah. Well, look, the idea that we get a chance to participate in it, I think, is very appealing. All these coaches watch what I tell you. They're all going to be like, eh. We will see where this goes. By the way, nothing is final.
0: Right.
1: We're just telling you that's the news that hit today, and that's the conversation we had. We got to get out of here and clear our throat.
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1: Hey, Chris has got a bridge show. Why? Because we got Thursday Night Football. We didn't even talk about this because so much is going on. Seattle at Denver tonight. Pre-game starts at 7:30, kicks at 8:15, so stay tuned for that. Tomorrow, where are we again? Metro Bottom.
0: 2225 Marietta Boulevard. Great spot, sort of like West Midtown. We'll be there with our folks from Sun Cruiser. Iced tea, that vodka iced tea. See if we can get Day-Day to pound about six of them, see what happens.
1: It's going to be fun, man.
4: I think Panic screwed up that throw, Mike. You're right.
1: You know what? Then he's probably had about six of those. We'll be out there tomorrow from 2 to 6. Come on out and hang out with us and get your weekend ready, man. If you need certain spirits or whatever it might be, just come out and we'll be out there having a lot of fun. Hey, tomorrow also, a bunch of guests will get to our picks of the week. And we'll continue to preview Georgia-Auburn, which is obviously another big game for the Dogs. I just keep thinking, man, maybe speaking of running the table, things are setting up pretty good for the Dogs. They still have some tough challenges, including Florida and Ole Miss. We'll get more into that tomorrow about Auburn in this matchup. Hey, behind the glass, great job. Day-Day executive producing. Thank you guys for being here and making us a part of your day. Mike Bell, let's get out of here. Clear your throat.
0: Hey, man, Dodger fans getting heat. Well, no blank, Sherlock. It's one thing for Braves fans to have to show up at 2 o'clock because the game was scheduled there and people work for a living. In Los Angeles, it's the second largest city in America, Carl, and there's lots of rich people. Now, rich people aren't going to go sit in the bleachers, but a lot of folks now say it's the price. It's the $75 for parking. It's the price of the ticket. And Major League Baseball owners have priced the fan and some of the working men out of the game. And the working man can't go if he's got to work.
1: You know, we didn't really get into this, Mike, but Bradley Chubb, he got punched middle of the field right by Alec Jackson, I think it was. Anyways, he revealed what he said. And I thought, like, this was some really spicy stuff.
0: What'd he drop on him?
1: Nothing. He said, next time we see you guys, all that chip blocking and stuff that y'all were doing on me is not going to save you. He didn't like it, and he punched him in the face. Hmm? You would have thought he was talking about his mom or his wife. Chubb was just talking basic noise to him about, hey, you guys, the way you block me
0: you
1: tonight,
0: got trash technique.
1: Yeah, it's not going to save you. Anyways, he said that, and that's what ultimately got him punched. And he said, that's why I didn't think it was that big of a deal. Hmm. Either way, he's been suspended. Jackson, that is, who threw the punch for two games. Hmm. Hey, if you love the show,
0: you tell your friend.
1: If you don't.
0: Your wife is now about to yell at you for talking about a woman from 40 years ago.
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8: It's a busy afternoon. A crash getting cleaned up in West Atlanta. Delays on I-20 westbound passing H.E. Holmes Drive. Another crash to watch for on I-285 northbound in Fulton at I-20. And reports of a crash and slowdowns in Sandy Springs. Georgia 400 southbound at the Glenridge Connector and delays because of a crash in Forest Park, I-75 southbound near Georgia 85. I'm Neil Fiorito with Odyssey Atlanta Traffic.
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5: Oh, I had one of those mornings in Atlanta. Oh, gosh. Something happens, it throws off the whole day, everything gets pushed back. Ugh, what a day. What a day. And we find out we're getting 24 playoff teams. I don't like that. We'll get to that in a second. Falcons are getting points at home versus the Bears. The disrespect continues. What else is new? What's up, Atlanta? It's Chris Thomas Turtle, here for a good time, not a long time. With you till 7:30, taking your calls, 404-726-0929. Let's talk. I got a twofer tonight, two topics for you to chew on with me on the phones. College football related, and of course, my last show before the Falcons game this week. And that all has to do with partially why my morning was so frustrating. Real quick, I'm a red-blooded American male. I typically get up, you know, maybe once or twice tonight to, you know, take care of some business. It happens from time to time. What I didn't realize this morning was my wonderful little cat, Rafa, decided to follow me out the door to go into the bathroom. Now, for those who don't know, I live in a lovely home in Decatur with a couple of roommates. He's a stay-in-the-room type of cat. There's a lot of other pets in the home. There are three dogs and two other cats in the home. So we got a lot of aminals, okay? Rafa doesn't really like other aminals, so he stays in the room. And it works out fine. But, you know, every once in a while, like when I open the door, he'll like poke his head out just to like see what's going on. Take a look at the other pets. He doesn't want to really go near them, but he'll take a look. So it was late. It was early in the morning and it was dark and I didn't see him scoot out behind me. So I went back into the room afterwards and woke up this morning and I was like, huh, it's awfully quiet in here. Cause he'll usually, you know, use the litter box. He'll run around, you know, he'll get the cat zoomies. He'll eat. And I was like, why is it so quiet? Rafa, come here, buddy. Nothing. I'm like, no. I have no idea where he is. He could be anywhere in the house. It's a three-level house. And he's a scaredy cat. That's why he stays in the room. So he's underneath something, tucked away in a corner somewhere. First, I need to wait for everybody else to leave so I can search the house. Rafa! Where you at, buddy? Shaking a toy. Shaking his, bring his food bowl downstairs. Nothing. Finally, I find him. He is underneath my roommate's bed, tucked away in the very, very corner of the bed. All right. Now here's the next part. Now we got to get him out from underneath.

underneath the bed, and he is scared because he's presumably spent the last 5 or 6 hours underneath a stranger's bed because my door was shut because I thought he was in the room. And there's 4 other pets just roaming around the house. You want to know how long it took me to get him to come out from underneath the bed? 2 hours. 2 hours of me doing everything I could try. Finally, I did one of those things like you see in the movies where they're trying to lure somebody into a trap where they set candy every 5 feet and the person stupidly keeps picking up the candy until they get lured into the trap. That's what I did with Rafa's food. That's finally, he got hungry enough that he wanted to get out of the bed. Now, why is this a big deal, you're asking? Why couldn't I just let him take his time and come out from underneath the bed? Well, I'll tell you. Because tomorrow, I'm leaving for a wedding for the weekend. So he needs to be in the room with the food, door shut, water, litter box. I can't have the cat scared under the bed for 3 days while I'm out and about for the weekend. So that was my morning. I spent my entire morning trying to coax my cat from underneath the bed because he thought it would be fun at 4 o'clock in the morning while Pop went to go, you know, relieve himself to go take a little stroll around the house to see what's going on. Man, I love him to death, but what a pain in the that cat was this morning. Anyway, that's how my day started. Then we find out 24 teams, Turtle. We're going to get 24 teams. Are you excited for 24 teams? No, I'm not. And here's why. I'm going to sound like, even though I'm only 34, I'm going to sound like old man shaking stick at clouds. Back in my day, the regular football season in college meant something. Back in my day, conference championships stood for something. Not anymore, they don't. College championships. Pins and needles every single Saturday. Because your team can't afford to slip up. How much less fun would it be if this was a 2014 playoff right now? This is a perfect time to look at it, Georgia fans. Because right now you'd be number one with essentially no fear of losing your spot this weekend. I really believe that. Because if somehow you trick it off, like Randy McMichael likes to say, and lose to Auburn, there's still a really good chance you could finish the season number one. You may lose it for a couple of weeks. If Miami routes Florida State, they'd probably go to number one. You obviously still

0: Teams? Oh, no. Oh, no, Oren. We tripped up against Auburn. Oh, no. What are we going to do? Nothing. Just win. Win the rest of the game. Like, we're fine. 24 teams. Guys, have we seen these first-round matchups the last couple of years? Ugly. All right, so 404-726-0929. Atlanta, you in or you out on the 2014 college football playoff? And also, Falcons fans, be honest with me. Should the Bears be favored over the Falcons in our building? Did the first two games plus Sunday's loss versus Baltimore, did they take their respect? That's tough. A team that's just getting their quarterback back and got absolutely got their butts handed to them last weekend is favored in your building. So Falcons fans, college football fans, do you like the 2014 playoff or are you with me? And do you think the Falcons deserve to be a home dog on Sunday? Did last Sunday's game show you a little bit too much same old Falcons? We'll take your calls next. Chris Thomas tonight, 92.9 The Game.
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2: Week 6 in the NFL tonight starts with a banger. The defending Super Bowl champion Seahawks head to Mile High to take on the Denver Broncos. Both 3-2 teams need a win, with Seattle coming off a loss to the division-leading 49ers, and the Broncos needing to keep pace with the undefeated Kansas City Chiefs, who sit atop the AFC West. Seattle is a 2.5-point road favorite tonight in Denver. I'm Adam Abdallah.
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6: Traffic is heavy in Fairburn because of a crash on I-85 southbound near Highway 74. You have two left lanes blocked, and that's why you're backed up through Union City. Avoid it by using Highway 29. A crash getting cleaned up in Fulton on I-285 northbound near I-20 in the two left lanes. Delays in Doraville. Word of a crash on I-85 northbound near Pleasant Dale Road. I'm Neil Fiorito with Odyssey Atlanta Traffic.
7: It was a gruesome discovery off a dirt road in Georgia.
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7: But who was this mystery woman in the woods?
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6: 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They say a Democrat can't win the governor's race in Georgia. 8 years ago, we came within 21 votes per precinct. 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And I can't do it without you. 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

0: back with questions for you on the Thursday. Chris Thomas tonight, Turtle, live in the Kia Studios with you until 7:30. Thursday Night Football comes your way then. Orin and I will, of course, make our picks. We are both 8-3 to start off the season.
1: And Dallas failed us last
0: week.
1: Yeah,
0: that was bad. And so did the Falcons. okay. Both of us off to a strong start. I think we finally may have a couple of disagreements tonight. Because I may be taking a chance or two. We'll see if it winds up screwing me over, if it's the right move. All right, 404-726-0929. Speaking of right moves, is it the right move to go to 24 teams to the college football playoff? Do you like it? I don't like it for two main reasons. Number one, the regular season in college football, to me, is the great equalizer. It makes it just as compelling on a week-to-week basis as the NFL because of the stakes of each game. If Georgia was number one right now, this time next year, it would be a giant yawn fest going into the Auburn game this weekend. They're a 21-point favorite, and it's a conference opponent that you know all too well, but does not present any sort of a unique challenge that they have in years past. But if you trip up and lose the game, you're most likely going to be out of your number one ranking, and it's going to matter for college football playoff seeding. This time next year, neither one of those things are going to be anywhere near as important. And then the number two reason, I like college football championship weekend. It's one of the best weekends we have going. And I know there's some SEC bias baked in there. Some of the other conferences, it hasn't been the same in quite some time. But the SEC championship weekend draws buku numbers, viewership, buku bucks for the conference and the teams involved. And you'd essentially be saying bye-bye. So for those two main reasons, I am not in favor of 24 teams. And like reason 2B, I guess, you know, 2A being the championship, 2B, like, what do we need it for? Like, you're telling me, you know, Florida versus James Madison is appointment television? Sorry, it's just not. Tennessee versus, you know, who, Tulane? Okay, great. Yeah, sign me up for that. Prime time on a Saturday night. Tennessee-Tulane, the matchup we've all been waiting for. Like, haven't we seen that over the last couple of years? It's meant precisely nothing. So that's the first topic on the table. Do you like the 2014 playoff at 404-726-0929? Part deux. Falcons fans, you're a home dog this weekend to a team that's possibly getting its quarterback back. And the latest reporting is Caleb Williams, quote, doesn't know if he's playing, has to still go through protocol, says the injury was a decent tear. Okay. I felt a pop. That's why I looked back. I looked back just like everybody else does when you feel a pop. You think somebody grabbed you, but nobody grabbed me. I can move. I can run. I hit a top speed yesterday. I can run, I've got strength, just going through some tests, obviously, because your hamstring and your muscles have to connect back together to be able to go out there and play a full 60 minutes. Ironically, you know who that sounds like, Orin? Sounds like our guy, saying, you know, I want to make sure that I'm 100% before I go back out there. And, you know, the last thing you want is a hamstring connected to the calf bone and the calf bone connected to the Achilles and the Achilles pop that he thought he heard the first time. And then, you know, you're dealing with a season ending injury. We call that the Kevin Durant special because that's what happened to end his Golden State career. He had a calf. He went out there, he pushed it, and then he blew out his Achilles. So that's what every athlete fears happening when they get an injury like this is one you overcompensate. One thing leads to another. And all of a sudden the injury, the minor injury you had turns into a major

0: injury for a different body part. So 404-726-0929. Given that, the Falcons are still a dog at home. Did Vegas get it right? Is that where we are, Atlanta, that after that game on Sunday night, we should be a dog at home? Or do you still believe that this team should win this game on Sunday? Let's talk about it. 404-726-0929. You can weigh in on the college. You can weigh in on the pro. One or both, it is up to you. Shedrick leads us off. Shedrick.
1: Hello, Turtle.
0: Yes, sir.
1: I'm with you on not expanding the playoff to 24 teams. The games wouldn't carry much value. Now it's like, okay, you have four of the Georgia. It's like, well, ho-hum, you know, the game doesn't mean much. You can't, spoiler doesn't mean much either. So I say the games need to have some values. And also, if you have 24 teams, then you have some really tragic first-round matchups that are just not worth the time. I'm all for more football, but let it be more quality football. Let it be compelling. That's why I liked it when it was at 8, but expanding it to 12 was already much, so 24 is just ridiculous.
0: Well, we already have the proof of concept, to your point, Shedrick, is that we've seen the last couple of years, some of these first-round matchups have just been horrible.
1: You're right about that. Like, it's definitely a matter of, is this just a money grab, or do you really want a good quality product?
0: Well, right, and I appreciate the phone call. You know the answer to that. Money is always the answer. And, you know, here's what they're going to do. But guys, don't you realize we get all these more home campus games? And what that means for the student body? Okay. Yeah. Is the student body the one that's pouring millions of dollars in TV revenue back into the campus? No. The 60,000 that are in the building pale in comparison to the, you know, 15 million that are watching on TV for a first-round playoff game. Sorry. You know, you love yourself some student sections, but especially at, you know, to see like a Virginia Tech or a Madison jump around, you know, there's some really cool traditions at college football stadiums, and that's part of what makes it special. But if you're going to try to sell me that that's the driving force behind expansion of the college football playoff and it's not purely to line our pockets even more, you can miss me on that. 404-726-0929. Thanks to Shedrick for leading us off again. College football expansion on the table and Falcons being home underdogs. Is that really what they deserve? On the table as well. Shane is up next. Shane.
2: Hey, guys. Yeah, I'm going to tie in on both of them. I'm totally against the 24 team making it into the playoffs. It's going to nothing but water down the playoff, the regular season. I'm already worried about, you know, these championship conferences. Heck, Bama can just lose one more and just go play an easy round one and don't have to worry about getting their heads beat in by Georgia in the SEC championship. We go to 24, all these conference games, Miles, all these conference championship games, Miles, just go away because they're going to be meaningless. And on the Falcons, we gave everything we had against Baltimore, and we got clocked. I'm done with the Falcons. It's time to make some changes on the Falcons on both sides of the field. We gave everything we got to Baltimore, and we came up with an L.
0: Yeah.
2: I'm done with the Falcons for this year.
0: No, appreciate it, Shane. And that's the tough part about this, man, is I said this the other day. If you had just found a way to hang on and win that game, the difference in the conversation we'd be having right now, like exactly what our caller just said. He's like, another year, another way to find a way to lose that game and blow it. Now, I'm not there. I still think this team has a lot of potential, but seeing those old warts getting completely run over right up the middle, you know, throwing back-breaking interception by Tua Tagovailoa to seal the game, letting the team march right down the field in overtime and score. Like, we've been there, done that before too many times, Atlanta. That's the problem. And that's why you are a home underdog against a team that hasn't had its quarterback in a month. I mean, think about it. Caleb Williams is just coming back, and I just read you the quotes from the ESPN article. He's feeling like Mike, and not the good way. Not the commercial from the 80s and 90s like Mike. Like Mike in the sense of like Mike Penix, whereas I don't want to go back on the field until I feel like I'm 100. Because this is an injury that could lead to a much worse injury if I don't take care of it the proper way. But yet you are still an underdog at home. Right? I mean, it's a small one, but it still counts. And it's just so unfortunate because if you were able to hang on and beat the Ravens and complete the trifecta of primetime games, we would be having a completely 180 conversation. All right, 404-726-0929. Again, two topics for you to weigh in on tonight. College ball, 24 teams is now inevitable. Do you like it? Or do you agree with me and a bunch of our callers so far? Too much watering down of the regular season and provides absolutely no future meaning for the title games. Daniel and Brady, you guys are up first. Grab a line. 404-726-0929. And then, of course, on the Falcons. We're a home dog on Sunday. Should that be on 92.9 The Game?
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5: Big delays in Fairburn, but good news, a crash we were talking about on the southbound side of I-85 near Highway 74 is gone. All lanes are back open again. We do have a crash getting cleaned up in Fulton. Pretty heavy traffic because of it. I-285 northbound at I-20. Two left lanes remain closed. And big delays starting on the downtown connector southbound at 10th. Word of a crash there. I'm Neil Fiorito with Odyssey Atlanta Traffic.
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These are the topics we're talking about tonight with you on the phones at 404-726-0929. Chris Thomas with you until 7:30, leading you up until Thursday Night Football. Oren and I are going to make our picks. We'll also welcome in Daniel Flick of the AJC to get a full preview of Falcons and Bears. But I want to hear from you at 404-726-0929. College fans, are you in favor of a 24-team playoff? I'm just not, man. Why? We don't need more. Less is more in this case. College football's week-by-week regular season importance is what separates it from the rest. Every week, if you are a fan of a team that is in the mix for a national championship, you are sitting on bated breath every single Saturday to make sure your team comes out victorious. Because every single result is important in determining your status. With 24 teams, every single major player in college football, regardless of conference, is able to have one, two, maybe even three slip-ups. That's too many. It's already watered down enough in the first round. We've seen it. We've seen the games. We have proof of concept on this. This isn't like a, you know, computer running Madden simulations at this point. We know what it is. And then with the Falcons, right back to where we started from, huh? Being a home underdog against the Bears, who may or may not have Caleb Williams back playing for the first time in a month.

0: And after that, offense got completely decimated by Green Bay last weekend. And yet they come in as a point and a half favorite. That's where the Falcons are. And all of that would have been completely different if they were able to hang on and win versus the Ravens. So you can weigh in on the college, weigh in on the pro, weigh in on both. As always, the choice is yours. Daniel leads us off. Daniel, what's going on?
1: Turtle, I'm with you on the 24 teams. That's a big no for me. And then I see us being more underdogs week after week until we get this QB disaster solved. I feel like Penix, with his past injuries, it's gotten to him. It's a mental thing right now. And I feel honestly like the Falcons. I'm a Steelers fan. I'll probably get hate for that. But the Falcons, man, you're a quarterback away from being a playoff team. So, I mean, call. Look, give LA a call. Let's go get Stetson Bennett. And that's all I got.
0: Yeah, no, appreciate it, Daniel. Oren just slammed his head. Oh, hey, it's been what, like 5 or 6 weeks since we've gotten one of those calls? Oh, that is.
2: Yeah, they don't
0: funny,
2: get any
0: man.
2: Better when they do come up, though.
0: Yeah, no, you're right.
2: Don't hit any easier.
0: You know, desperate times call for desperate measures. 5 weeks into the season, we're back on the go get Stetson Bennett train.
2: I thought we gave up that narcotic, y'all.
0: Nah, we mainlining Stetson Bennett, man. We hitting that thing. We spooning that thing, man. Light it up. Let's go. Anybody want to call in about Shadur? Should we go get Shadur Sanders?
2: Who, by the way, hired an agent this week.
0: Yes, he did. Because he's like, huh, I guess they're really sticking with Deshaun, huh?
2: Yeah, I guess people get moved, huh, when they get agents, huh?
0: I guess that's happening.
2: Marvin Harrison.
0: Harvin Marrison.
2: Yeah, he got an agent. He got moved. Maybe I should do the same thing.
0: Doesn't that just have disaster written all over it?
2: You know what? Honestly, I think it works. I think somehow in a weird way, it's a reversal of fortune for him in Houston.
0: You think he has success in Houston?
2: I think he does.
0: Him and Nico Collins, your 1-2 punch?
2: He got his boy back playing quarterback, so.
0: Yeah. Oh, that's, you know what? That's true. Yeah, I don't know. Texans have been. If they're not the most disappointing team in the NFL. The other rumor that's out there, too. Hey, you guys want Justin Herbert? You want to put Justin Herbert back there with Kevin Stefanski? See what he can do? Yeah? All right. No, I wouldn't touch that with the 10-foot pole. His contract's too big. As potentially sexy as the option could be to bring in a guy that has that much talent, with the way he's floundering right now in L.A., That's a bad situation. All right, let's continue with your calls. Brady is up next. Brady.
3: Hey, Turtle, I agree with you on the 24-team playoff. It's unacceptable. I think they're trying to go for some Cinderella run with these, like, JMU teams and the Tulane teams, which I don't think they have a chance. Like you said, the first-round games recently have been just utter blowouts.
0: And for the Falcons, like we've already seen it. Like, if this was their first time trying this, I could understand the ambition to your point of seeing if some of the, you know, group of four schools or some of the lower power four schools could come through, but we've already seen it and it stinks.
3: It does. And I think, you know, the fact that the regular season doesn't even really matter anymore, you know, like say Ohio State loses like they did against Texas this year and then they lose against Michigan and maybe drop one more, a 3-loss Ohio State team will still get into the playoff in the 2014. And I just don't think any 3-loss team should be in the playoff.
0: No, but it completely takes the prestige out of the regular season. That's the whole point, is that exactly to what you just said, every single game in the regular season for college is, you know, a rocket ship to the sun in terms of importance, and you get equally as juiced up as a fan, you know, hoping that your team doesn't blow it. Now, you know, essentially you can put your feet up every single week.
3: I agree. And for the Falcons, I think you got Bijan Robinson in the backfield. You are not an underdog ever.
0: Well, conceptually, and thanks for the call, man. Conceptually, I understand what you're saying, but look what happened last week. the Ravens.

0: Ravens were able to bottle up the running game for the most part. What did Brian Robinson have, like 15 yards? I mean, he had 3 touchdowns against New Orleans the week before. So, you know, as good as Bijan Robinson is as a weapon, I think he's the best player in football. But, you know, first of all, your offensive line needs to be better. Jake Matthews, is it time we have a conversation about it? I'm not talking about the catch. It's nothing to do with it. He's been bad, man. He's been bad. Juwan Taylor's been good. Newsel's been pretty good. But Jake Matthews, you know, we got to step it up. He's getting beat a lot one-on-one, and it's not good. So we'll see. I think the running game definitely plays better and resembles more what it did the last 2 weeks. But, you know, it's not a given at this point, and neither is the run defense. I said it on Sunday. I said it this week. We'll say it one more time before the game. I thought those days were over when the Falcons got bludgeoned in the running game. It really looked like it with the additions of Smith and Dexter and with guys like Dorlis and Harrison taking big steps forward. I thought we were done with that crap, getting our faces mushed in the run game. But it happened again on Sunday. Kevin is up next. Kevin.
1: Hey there.
0: What's up, Kevin?
1: I have to disagree with you on the 24 team. I think it does 2 things for us. One, it gets us past this, who gets in, who doesn't get in, which we debate and put yourself in January.
0: Oh, Kevin, hang on. No, Kev, that's the fun. No. Don't be sour grapes. That's the fun of it, who's in and who's out. What do you mean? That's the best part.
1: Well, it's the fun of it, but then the team that deserves to be in that doesn't get in deserves to be in, and because of some voting or some vote somewhere does not get in. So that's point number one.
0: But if there, and hang on, I'll let you make your second point. But you know, let's say you're Michigan State, and you're the 25th team, and you're Michigan State, so you're a prestige program. You don't think people in Michigan are going to be whining and complaining and moaning that they're not in, and they should be in over the 24th team? I guarantee you that's going to happen.
1: Both 25th and 26th seed. I mean, they had 24 seeds in front of them versus 10 or 12, correct?
0: Yeah, but that's still a lot. I mean,
1: it opens up the population. So we can disagree on that. Point number two is a Power 4 team that had a couple hiccups doesn't get in but is playing their ass off and deserves to be in, has the stats to be in, loses by a...
0: Oh, gotta let you go, man. Your phone was breaking up. I get what you're saying, though. But, Orin, there's always going to be winners and losers. That's... I feel like a couple times during his argument there, he, like, flew in the face of what sports are supposed to be. Like, foundationally, sports are competition, A. There's winners and losers. And it's supposed to be fun. Those are 2 things that... Our last caller, I think, was like, you're taking it a little too literally and a little too seriously when it comes to the week-in, week-out basis. Guys, no, if you have 50 teams, the 51st team is going to be like, wow, I should have gotten in. That's just how this works. And then, you know, half the fun of it is saying, no, USC's win over Oregon is more valuable than Penn State's win over Michigan, and debating that. That's what makes it fun. So I couldn't disagree more with our last caller, but I appreciate the good back and forth. Eric is up next. Eric.
2: Hey, yeah, the 2014's garbage. That's why I watch college football, because every single weekend matters. Even with them putting the 12 teams in, I was watching Georgia-Alabama pretty intensely, but at the end of the day, I was like, even if we lose this game, we're still in. So it's kind of just, even the 12 teams has taken a little bit of that away from me on the Saturdays. And now with 24 teams, hell, you'll never see Georgia play Clemson on the road or Texas, Ohio State play each other again. There's no point. They're going to play their 8-9 conference games and play some 2A team, you know, 3 or 4 other times during the course of the regular season. But, yeah, it waters it down. That's why I watch a lot of college football compared to the NFL. But, yeah, the Falcons, they're going to need to draft them a quarterback. The defense is missing some pieces from injury.

0: other things, but we're in the position we are offensively because of bad draft picks from the last regime, and taking players that weren't needed at the time when we drafted them, including Penix, which I thought was an awful draft pick at the time. I still think it was a bad draft pick. So I'm hoping they draft him a quarterback.
1: Yeah, it just
0: I feel good about Matt Ryan and them. This year to me was about, is Michael Penix our quarterback moving forward or not? To me, that's all that really mattered. So I'm looking forward to seeing how the rest of the season plays out.
1: Yeah, Eric, appreciate it, man. Thanks for the call. He needs to be healthy. That's what it comes down to. He needs to play the rest of the season without any more hiccups. Because I think this regime has I have no better way to phrase it, so I'll use this phrase, a zero-tolerance policy when it comes to Penix and injuries. How could you look at it any differently? It's harsh, but they're making a huge decision, to our last caller's point, about the future of that position in this town. And if he can't play, he can't develop, and he'll never be the guy, period. Bailey is up next. Bailey.
2: Hey, Mr. Chris, how are you?
1: I'm great, man. What's going on?
2: Dude, just loving everything I'm hearing so far. It's going to take like 10 seconds. There's some people on the radio don't realize how much your voices can, you know, brighten our day, dude. And you do that all the time.
1: Thank you, man.
2: Make these long car rides home. But, dude, I'm like with the last guy, dude. Like, I agree with him when he said about Penix. I think this is like the test trial to see, you know, I hope he turns out well, because, dude, he's been slinging it, dude. And I feel like Penix got Pitts more involved ever than he ever has in the loss last against the Ravens. But, dude, like, I'm excited for him. I think the ribs are going to be fine. Hopefully he don't go down again, because, like, I'm looking over it. I'm like, no, it's fine. It's not his ACL. It's upper area. He's going to be fine. I mean, he's not going to be 100%, like Mike said earlier on the morning shift. I listen to you guys all the time, all day. But, I just think it could be more so of them seeing if he's capable, if he is our QB. And I think he is. I just hope he can stay healthy. That's what we're all hoping. You know, you can tell by the atmosphere in Atlanta. Just like, I have my TV up loud. You can tell when he went down, no one's cheering no more besides the Ravens fans and everything. And that's all what we're worried about, is who is our QB going to be. And back to the 24, just 5 seconds of your time and I'll hang up. I don't agree with it. It's blasphemy. Get rid of it. Thank you.
1: Yeah, appreciate it. I think that's the consensus, man.

0: Thanks for the call, Bailey. The consensus is you're taking what makes this particular product special and you're removing the key ingredient, which is the sense of urgency on a week-in, week-out basis. And that's exactly where I'm with it. And you're right about Penix, man. This is it for him. If he does not show that he can stay on the field, because we all see the talent. You see those three throws he made on 3rd and 10, 3rd and 12, and 3rd and 15 to Drake last week in the fourth quarter? Like, there's five quarterbacks in the league that can do that. But he's got to stay on the field. All right, coming up next, more of your calls. Plus, we'll chat with Daniel Flick of the AJC, get a full preview of Sunday's game against Chicago. 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
1: J-Day says I can't say Jim Rome, so it's Jim Rome Jr. Hey, clones, you want to catch Dukes and Bell Friday, Metro Bottle, Marietta Boulevard. 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That is epic. Hey, man, Falcons, Bears, B-Mac, their man Flick, 2 to 6 Friday, The Game.
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4: Delays in Atlanta tonight because of a crash getting cleaned up on I-285 eastbound near Boulder Crest Road. We have a crash to watch for in DeKalb on Panola Road at Snapfinger Woods Drive, and also a vehicle fire getting cleaned up in Decatur, Wesley Chapel Road near Artist View Drive. Be safe. I'm Neil Fiorito with Odyssey Atlanta Traffic.
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11: Final 30 minutes of the program. Chris Thomas tonight with you until 7:30. Thursday Night Football comes your way then. Oren and I will pick that game. Plus, as always, Georgia, Georgia Tech, and the Falcons. We are red hot to start the season because we've picked all the same games. We'll see if that changes tonight. I have a feeling it will, but we are both 8-3 to start the season. Right now, we got to head out to the hotline on Chris Thomas tonight. Welcome in our good buddy Daniel Flick covering the Dirty Birds for the AJC. Make sure you check out his great work there. Daniel, all right, give us the skinny here. Give us everything we know, what we've seen, what we've heard about Michael Penix heading into Sunday.
12: Yeah, Chris, I haven't really gotten to see a whole lot. Honestly, our window for practice is largely just warm-ups, light throws, routes on air, and all that. So I thought he threw it pretty well today and what we got to see. You know, I thought his arm looked pretty good. The velocity was fine. I thought, you know, he doesn't particularly look injured. But, again, we also aren't really seeing him operate under a whole lot of pressure in a pocket environment or whatever else. So I think he's looked fine. Everyone there feels quite confident in him, quite optimistic in him. And, you know, I think it was kind of a bit of a morale boost, you know, because you lose the game like you do last week and, you know, your vibes are kind of low and then you come out, you're not sure how long he'll be out for. And then to get Michael back and to know early in the week he'll be back, I think has helped them out a lot too. So pretty positive vibes, I think, all around that ordeal.
11: So one of the keys to that is obviously going to be the offensive line holding up its end of the bargain. Obviously don't want to pick on a guy that's probably going to wind up in the team's ring of honor, but what's going on with Jake Matthews? It seems like he's gotten beaten a lot of one-on-ones.
12: Yeah, I mean, especially this past week, you know, the groin is, it's still kind of hampered him a little bit in practice this week at times too. So, I mean, they're, I think the groin is a very real part of all that. I hope to talk to Jake a little bit more about that tomorrow. But, yeah, you know, it's fun. Like, we had a story run on him going into the New Orleans game about career start number 200. And, yeah, I talked to a lot of people there. The general belief around Jake is that he really hasn't dropped off a whole lot as a player. So,

0: I think maybe to an extent you can look at the age and say could be part of it, but I don't believe that alone is inherently an issue. I mean, they've had to play against a lot of really good pass rushers early on this year, so that's part of it. But yeah, I think they're pretty confident that he'll be able to rebound. And part of it too is, I mean, his resume is unbelievable. Like you said, like he will be in Atlanta's Ring of Honor eventually, and very unique player. It's unbelievable, unheard of almost to hear a guy that's been, in Atlanta as long as he has and played at the level he has. So a lot of confidence, I think, in Jake around the building.
1: Obviously, Bijan would like to have a better game than he did on Sunday, although he still, held his own for the most part. But Brian Robinson was really held in check after a big, huge game, rather, against the Saints the week before. How do they get the running game back on track, especially, Daniel, considering everybody out there knows Penix is compromised, so you figure they're going to lean heavy on Bijan and Brian?
0: Yeah, and I think even when Penix is completely healthy, like we saw weeks three, weeks four, they're still going to try to lean on the run quite a bit. So I don't know inherently how much Mike's health really changes that. It was kind of just a weird game, right? Like, I mean, their opening quarter, they had, I think, 36 total yards of offense. Just kind of chatting with guys after, it was like they couldn't really get in the flow. And then once you hit the flow, I mean, Penix was hitting a lot of long balls. When you're ripping off chunk gains in the air, I think kind of the tendency there is to kind of keep rolling with it. And also, I think Chicago's front played extremely well against, or I'm sorry, the Ravens front played extremely well. My mind's already in week six, Chris.
1: Right.
0: The Ravens front played extremely well. And a lot of those inside runs just weren't really there, right? A lot of what it looked like Bijan hit too was when he just made his magic happen as well. So, yeah, I think part of it is just who you're playing against. That was a real impact there, I think. But I think they're going to run the ball quite a bit this week. And, Chicago's down a couple of ends as well. So, Sweat got suspended. Odiengbo's out in practice yesterday, today. So I wouldn't expect him to play. So I think they're also going to be without at least one, perhaps two of their linebackers too. So when you look at their front seven, I think if you're Atlanta, you kind of lick your chops a little bit and say, man, you got a real chance there to have a productive night on the ground.
1: On the other side, it was a little shocking. You look up at the end of the game, they rushed for over 200 yards, meaning the Ravens did in total.
0: Yeah.
1: My whole thing was, I thought we were kind of past those days with the additions of Dexter and Smith and how well Dorlus and, Zach Harrison and everybody else has been contributing.
0: Yeah.
1: What did you see that allowed such a reversal from what we saw the first couple of weeks?
0: I think we got our best answer on that today, Chris. And I think the main thing we learned, hearing Jeff Ulbrich talk about it, Atlanta didn't really prepare for the Ravens to run as much gap scheme runs as they did. That was the thing. Atlanta wasn't prepared for that. What Brick said is that he felt like he didn't show them enough tape of it last week, so they weren't entirely prepared for it. And the Ravens kind of threw a little bit of a curveball at them. So I think honestly, it was they just kind of got out schemed on that front. And then it's fun. Like you ask around, and the main thing you hear is that they felt like it was more on them than it was really the Ravens. The Ravens obviously ran incredibly well, have a really good ground game. They were number four in the league in rushing entering the game, and Henry obviously is unreal, and Hill hit a couple explosives, and it's a really good offense, and Atlanta wanted to make sure that they got their credit as well. But Atlanta believed that there was a lot of miscues on their end, and I think the main one, I actually kind of alluded to this afternoon. I think, they kind of lost that battle throughout the week from the sounds of it. It wasn't anything necessarily on game day that happened. The execution, yes, wasn't great, but they legitimately just weren't entirely prepared for what the Ravens threw at them and kind of how they wanted to run the ball.
1: If CJ Henderson can't go, obviously the Falcons would be extremely thin at corner. What is the plan there?
0: It'd be Avion Terrell would be making career start number one, is what I would assume. It'd be him and Hughes as your guys on the perimeter. I think you'd see them promote either Longerbeam or Malcolm DeWalt, which would be NFL game number one for each of them. So that'd be kind of cool for them. But yeah, I mean, Henderson wasn't at practice yesterday, wasn't with the team today. So kind of facing an uphill battle there for him to play. So I think it'll be a lot of snaps for Hughes and Avion.

0: Burrell, which very exciting, because I think Avion and the snaps that he's got has been really impressive. And, you know, he'll have a chance this week against a pretty good passing attack, which I would imagine will include Caleb Williams, and he'll have a chance. So pretty excited about that. But, you know, Henderson also is playing at a really high level. So really tough loss there.
1: Talking with our buddy Daniel Flick of the AJC, talking all things Falcons and Bears coverage right here all day long, leading into me and you on the Falcons flyover here on 92.9 The Game. When it comes to Caleb Williams, he's obviously a guy that can throw to all three levels of the defense. What do you think is the Falcons' biggest challenge of making sure that you try to contain that offense? Because unfortunately, Daniel, we've seen you could be a quarterback that comes right off the injury bus or right off the bus from a different team in general and play well against the Falcons.
0: Yeah, that 2023 season did some irreversible damage, didn't it, Chris? But yeah, no, it's interesting because, like, the Bears' run game has been so good all year, except this past week, which coincided with them not having Kyle Manungai. And that's kind of the one injury that I think you look at. And obviously, if they have Caleb Williams, they're a completely different offense, yes. But Manungai is such a big part of that run game, a huge part of that run game. And so for him to not play, it would appear he's probably not going to play. He hasn't practiced this week. I honestly, Chris, think that's been kind of the main thing here is you're probably going to have to ask Caleb to go out and win you this game. When he hasn't played since week two, when his hamstring, from what he said earlier today, doesn't really seem like he's completely healthy yet, and probably won't be all year from how he explained it. So they're putting a lot of pressure on your QB there, which I think will help Atlanta's cause quite a bit, actually. But again, it's really important, I think, for them to prove that what happened against the run last week was very much an outlier. Because if Chicago comes in here, and again, even without Manungai last week, they're still the top rushing offense in the league. Like, you have to respect what they've done up front. If you can limit that, I think they'll probably be all right. But, you know, kind of like you said too, Caleb is incredible. You know, it's fun hearing Brick talk about him this afternoon of like, man, you see the highlight plays and all that stuff. And then like you actually watch him on tape and he can beat you in the pocket. You know, he can run, he can win outside of the pocket. He can do so many unique things, and he's an elite level, you know, player in general. And there's really no guaranteed way to, you know, slow him down because he can do everything. So he's a big challenge, but I really think a lot of it comes down to what they've preached all year. And it's, you know, just, can you limit the run?
1: When it comes to the rest of the Falcons offense outside of Drake and the two B-Robs, as yeah, Pitts gets more comfortable, I think we would all assume that those other guys, we've seen it a little bit from Dotson the last couple of weeks.

0: Therese, it's really just not possible to correctly feed everybody what they're worth every single week. But I felt like last week, you know, Kyle went into the game with, I think, 6 catches all year, and he had 5 alone. That's a positive, ordeal there. I think the important part about Kyle, you know, they did so much run after catch stuff with him in training camp, and there was just very minimal of that weeks 1, 2, week 3, really, even. And then they started to tap into that more and more here the last couple weeks. And that's what he's really good at. I mean, he's really, really gifted with, you know, the ball in his hands and room to work. And you can tell he's getting more and more confident with it, too. So I think that's an important aspect. And, it's an easy completion. That's a throw that Mike, whether his ribs are in immense pain or completely fine, he should be able to hit that. So I think it might be, you know, a pretty big Kyle Pitts week this week. But I also think having Jahan's speed is a real game changer. And I think a lot of us assume that Branch wouldn't have that role, but Jahan can motor, man. Like, that is a young man with a lot of speed, who's also a really good route runner. So he can kind of manipulate corners and create that room. Even if he's maybe not as explosive as, you know, Branch or one of those guys who can really open it up and run. But they've hit Jahan on, you know, a couple of 20-plus yard explosives here the last 2 weeks, and I think it really opens up their offense. So you can for sure see the upside here, Chris. Like, there's a lot of talent, and I think there's a lot of good complementary pieces here too. So as they, you know, gel more and more, and you get Mike comfortable, and you learn more of the offense, and you see how Tommy calls it and all that stuff, it should only get better. So I think they're very excited about, you know, how it's all kind of coming together here.
1: Before I let you go, how good was it for the team and for you guys to just get back to a normal week? I don't think people realize how challenging it is and how unique it is to go back-to-back-to-back primetime games.
0: Yeah, I can tell you I'm pretty grateful for it. I didn't leave the bins until 5 a.m. Monday morning, Sunday night, Monday morning. Yeah, man, those are – it's hard. You know, I was glad it was a home game. At least I could drive back. The last couple, I would leave and go right to the airport, catch my flight back. Those are long days. So very excited for a 1 p.m. kick. Very excited to be back, hopefully in my apartment by, you know, 9, 10 o'clock at night, and have a kind of normal sleep schedule a little bit. I think the team's enjoying that aspect of it too. I mean, I don't think any of the guys would openly admit, but like, it's very nice, I think, to have at least a little bit of a routine week. And you know, the tight week that they had going week 2 to week 3 kind of hurt them, I think, on a health front with a couple guys. And I think the tight turnaround from last week probably hurt them a little bit too. So I think it's very good for, you know, a team right now that kind of has some health questions to at least have a complete week to just, it's just normal again. So very, very positive on that front. And again, for me personally, I'm very excited about the 1 p.m. kick, in case you couldn't tell.
1: Yeah, Daniel, great stuff. Appreciate it. As always, we'll chat soon.
0: Yes, sir, Chris. I appreciate you, man. Have a good one.
1: All right, that is our good buddy there, Daniel Flick of the AJC. All right, when we get back, let's make our picks. Let's see if Oren and I differ on any of the big games coming up for our locals this weekend, including Thursday Night Football, which coverage kicks off here in 10 minutes on 92.9 The Game.
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2: Tomorrow, some of us will wake up and it will be our last day on this earth. It will be unexpected and without warning. 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
1: What if the thing you're listening to right now never got interrupted? What if it could play uninterrupted from room to room on Sonos? What if you start with two Sonos speakers just to see how it feels? What if you really like how it feels and you become a Sonos person who can't stop saying to their friends, "What if you start with two Sonos speakers just to see how it feels?" Because it's not magic, but it's not not magic.

0: Chris Thomas Turtle with you for another 5 minutes here. Orin and I are going to make our picks for both red hot to start the season, 8-3. That also means we've both made every single pick the same to start the season. Great minds think alike. Let's see if that changes tonight. If you're just tuning in, Orin was our winner last year. He received his prize. The video is on my Twitter at C Thomas Radio, and he'll be sipping on some good brown this season here, courtesy
1: already have.
0: Wow, there we go. There we go. All right, so we pick four games every Thursday here. We take the Thursday night game, duh, because it airs right here on 92.9 The Game. And then we take the three locals. We take Georgia, we take Georgia Tech, and we take the Falcons. So as always, we will start Thursday night football. Seattle is a 2.5-point favorite on the road.
1: On the road, road fave.
0: Road fave at Denver, a team that is disappointed this season.
1: They have.
0: But a team that we know is certainly formidable.
1: They are.
0: But home dog, much to do here about the defending Super Bowl champs being tested once again on the road. Orin, I like Seattle this one. Again, I think Denver's kind of a paper tiger this season,
1: uh-huh.
0: And I just think the Chiefs are back to being the taste of that division, and last year maybe starting to look a little fluky for Sean Payton and company. So give me Seattle, the defending Super Bowl champs, putting on a primetime display here tonight.
1: All right, Seattle turns the football over a whole lot. But Denver is completely inept right now on offense. They switch play callers. Sean Payton is now taking the reins. Davis Webb didn't quite get it done. But
0: I remember Davis Webb was playing quarterback like 3 years ago.
1: Not long ago at all for the Texans, yeah.
0: And the Giants, I think.
1: Giants, yeah.
0: Yeah, all right.
1: But they're just inept, man. Like, they can't get it done. Like, just Bo Nix seems to taking a step back. And I saw a stat today, too, that Jaxon Smith-Njigba has, at this point in the season, as many drops as he did the last two previous seasons in total. Not combined, but each one in total. So he's having he's putting up numbers, but there was a key drop he had last week, too, in that game against San Francisco. That being said, there's no Patrick Surtain tonight for Denver, and they're missing Talua Hufanga is missing for Denver, too, their safety. That's two big secondary pieces not going to be there, so I think Seattle wins this game. I do think it's a close ball game. I think it's a low scoring ball game also. But yeah, give me the Seahawks minus -2.5. So there we go.
0: All right. Next up, we got Georgia Tech. This one's tough to read because they just shocked the world beating Duke.
1: Yeah.
0: But they've been bad.
1: Yeah. Other banged than up that, this week too. Yeah.
0: Banged up this week. Virginia Tech is a pretty decent team, but they're 10-point favorites.
1: They are.
0: That's,
1: at home.
0: That's a lot of points. I don't buy Georgia Tech. I'm taking a bounce-back spot here, meaning they go back to more of the team they were than the team that upset Duke. Give me Virginia Tech, minus 10.
1: Yeah, I think Ethan Gronkemeyer for Virginia Tech's going to have a big week, so give me the
0: Hokies. They have a good tandem. Good number one runner, good number one catcher,
1: over 10 and
0: a good quarterback. Yeah, so I agree with you. So now we're taking the same teams again here. We will have a break in the action at some point. All right, Georgia, another big line here.
1: 20.5.
0: It's up to 21.
1: 21 now.
0: I just checked.
1: Ooh.
0: So Georgia is
1: folks still riding high on. Riding on that Georgia line.
0: Yeah, I'm going to take them just because I still am riding this Kirby's on a narrative defining mission this year to prove that they can bludgeon teams in a way that they just chose not to in years before. It's a conference game. I'm going to give me Georgia to win big. I don't think Auburn's anything particularly special. I don't think they do anything particularly well. And I just think Georgia's going to have a nice, easy victory. Give me the Dogs.
1: It's going to be tricky for the Dogs this week because Auburn's coming off a bye, and Georgia's coming off definitely their most physical game of the season thus far. And you're going to be out without Johnson

0: Bowens. Still don't know about Nate Frazier, so you gotta have another healthy dose of Dwight Phillips again, Peanut and company. And I want to say Georgia 21, and I'm gonna take Georgia 21, but this is the one that gives me the most sort of. If there's a miss this week, this is the one I have the most doubt about. So yeah, give me Georgia minus a 21.
1: All right, and then last but not least, Falcons getting a point and a half at home versus Chicago. Falcons can't afford to go 2-4 right now, given all the narratives surrounding the team, and I think they somehow, some way, find a way to pull it out. I'm going to take the Falcons in the points.
0: Yeah, I think it's going to be rough missing CJ Henderson this week. Oh, man. We got a difference for the first time. Here it is. You ready? Here it is. Give me
1: if
0: the
1: only
0: Bears.
1: It was under better circumstances.
0: Yeah, give me the Bears as the...
1: Caleb Williams comes off the bench and finds a way to do what... the likes of, many other fourth-string quarterbacks have done before.
0: This is true.
1: Yeah. All right.
0: There's no way Jaren Hall coming here and beat the Falcons on Sunday.
1: And he didn't
0: He didn't do it.
1: He didn't need to.
0: The fifth-string guy did, Josh Dobbs.
1: Right off the bench. All right, we'll talk to you guys next week here on Chris Thomas Tonight. 92.9 The Game.
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4: 4th and 1, handoff under center, goes to the running back, Walker. Runs right only 40, 4 sideline, 50, chase to the 40, down the sideline, 30, 20, 10, 5, touchdown! 60-yard touchdown run! And the Chiefs have gone up early in the third, 20-7! The electrifying Kenneth Walker!
5: Allen throws to Shakir with the head of steam at the 10, racing far side 5, into the end zone, touchdown Shakir! Quick pass down the line, the third touchdown of the game for Josh Allen, and the Bills go back in front 27-21.
6: Dart gets the snap, he'll hand it off, Scatabu angling left, turns the corner and walks into the end zone. Touchdown Giants, a cartwheel and a backflip for Cam Scatabu.
4: Shotgun snap, 44 Seattle, he's in as he drops back, the ball free, picked up by Nwosu, running down the side, 30, 20, 10, 5, touchdown! Seattle has scored on another turnover, and that will seal it, it seems, right now for the Seahawks in Super Bowl 60.
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8: We welcome you to the start of week number 6 in the National Football League as the Denver Broncos host the Seattle Seahawks on Thursday Night Football. 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Scott Graham welcoming you to Thursday Night Football here on Westwood One, and we have got a good one tonight to lead off Week 6. Pair of 3-2 teams in the Seattle Seahawks and Denver Broncos. They were one Denver win away in a championship game last year from meeting in the Super Bowl. The Seahawks coming in with a 3-2 record. The Broncos coming in with a 3-2 record, each with interesting changes that they have made over the course of the year, and each with things that they have to take care of and clean up as they move on in this season. Both are very good in prime time. So for more, as we head out to Empower Field at Mile High, we welcome the two guys calling tonight's action, Kevin Kugler and Ryan Harris. All of that stuff I just talked about, guys, in reality, one of the things we have to focus on tonight is these glorious throwback uniforms.
9: Oh, it's the best, Scott. That's probably 90% of our broadcast. We hope to occasionally drop the score in, but we'll just be oohing and aahing over the 1977 Orange Crush throwbacks and the 1990s Seattle Seahawks throwbacks. We'll give you the full uniform picture as we get closer to kickoff, but trust me, It's one of those uniform matchups that

0: make you nostalgic. If only Dick Enberg and Merlin Olsen could walk into the booth, and you'll probably be wishing for that as you listen to the broadcast throughout the night. But instead, you get me, you get my partner Ryan, which will make you very happy, and you'll get two teams that I think are still trying to figure out exactly who they're going to be offensively in this young season.
1: I agree with you 100%. I mean, both teams offensively need to establish the run game and commit to it. And for the Seahawks, they just got to find what plays work. They haven't found that yet. Talking to some of the staff before the game, they say we really want to establish and be efficient in the run. It's going to be tough to do against this Broncos defense. And conversely, the Broncos are going against a tough defense that's playing only better, number one in many categories, and Byron Murphy. Look out. He has been a dominant defensive tackle. So the run game's going to come into play. And both teams are in this kind of need to win. Not a must win, but need to win so that they can believe in the stories they're telling themselves in the locker room.
0: Yeah, you're not in a situation like, say, the Dodgers are in the NLCS where they have to win or their season comes to an end. The good news for both of these teams is that they have gone through their struggles. They're still 3-2. They're very much afloat in their respective divisions and their respective conferences. There's time to figure it out, but there's no better time than the present. And for Denver, let's talk about Bo Nix. Scott mentioned they were one win away in the championship from meeting the Seattle team in the Super Bowl. He wasn't there. He had gotten hurt. He's healthy, but they're not pushing the ball downfield much.
1: He doesn't look comfortable yet. And I talked to him early in the preseason. I said, when did it start to feel like your team last year? And he said, about week 10 or 12. And it looks like he's on that path now. He's got to settle his feet a little more and be a little more directive in the offense. But at the end of the day, he's made the big plays that you need him to make. He gives the team tremendous confidence, but he has to be consistent for four quarters.
0: For Seattle, coming back from the injury early in the season, Sam Darnold, since his return, he's been a little inconsistent as well. 7 touchdowns, 5 interceptions.
1: And for him, it's the first time he hasn't had a run game. So losing Jadarian Price was a big deal for the Seahawks at running back. They still have some capable players in Emmanuel Wilson and Helani, but you have to have a little bit more from Sam Darnold. I wouldn't be surprised if today they kind of run him a little bit. He does have some athleticism. It's Super Bowl champion Sam Darnold, better recognized, and he's still got Jaxon Smith and Jigba. So for me, it's just a little bit more you need from Sam Darnold, but he also knows this is a long season.
0: Well, both teams need to take care of the football. For Seattle, all 9 of their turnovers have come in the last 4 games. They're fortunate to have split those last 4 games with that number of turnovers. We'll see how it goes tonight as Denver and Seattle kick off Week 6 here on Thursday Night Football. Much more to come as we approach kickoff between the Seahawks and the Broncos. 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

Sometimes it feels like the news is full of things that have never happened before. And that is not exactly true. 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I'm Sally Helm, host of the podcast History This Week from the History Channel. Trade embargoes? Thomas Jefferson tried them. Rent too high? We've been arguing about that for a while. Each episode is proof. 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
2: Thanks, Eli. Thursday night football begins with the Seahawks and Denver Broncos tonight at Empower Field at Mile High. As the guys told you at the top, both teams are 3-2 on the year. For the Seahawks, the offense has gotten going in the early part of the season, and that supports what is a tremendous defense. Seahawks have scored 29 or more points in four straight games, but they've only gone 2-2 in those games, and they're coming off a really disappointing loss that may tip the balance in terms of the division to the San Francisco 49ers, who beat them in Seattle last week. Mike McDonald talked about the fact that his team has to bounce back precisely from that.
3: It's a good lesson for the guys that aren't necessarily used to being like with this team, the new guys on the team, of just how we handle our business, you know, which is we're loose and focused and we attack it and we find solutions and we evolve and we move forward and have each other's backs. So it's easy to say that when you're rattling off wins, but coming after losses, it's really important that we focus on those things.
2: The good news for McDonald's team is it is unit leads the NFL in total defense, yards per play allowed, passing defense, and they've taken it away 11 times this year. That may not be good news for the Denver Broncos offense, because this Broncos offense generally doesn't get going until the fourth quarter. They have run 14 offensive snaps in the second half this year with the lead. That means they have kind of run in the mud in the early part of the game. I talked with the running back, J.K. Dobbins, who has dealt with a career filled with injuries, trying to bounce back and coming off his best game of the year last week, about just that and whether or not what they're addressing each week and trying to get better is execution.
4: Yeah, it's execution. That's all it is, literally. It's execution and staying focused and, you know, being disciplined in our reps. Every single rep, you know, has its own way, its own thing. So we just got to execute in that play that we're granted, you know, and I think we're going to do a better job of that. We're going to keep continuing to get better at that, and it'll show. It's going to show here. We're going to click here pretty soon.
2: You've got a head coach who has a very, you know, kind of positive outlook on things and the way he expects his team to play. And I think, JK, that people would look at him from the outside and say, well, he's an old school guy. He's tough to play for. Guys who I've talked to have said the exact opposite.
4: Yeah, I love him. Like I've said it many times. So Sean Payton is probably my favorite coach to ever play for, and it's because he knows what he's doing. He's a great guy, and he's a smart coach, and it's very fun to play for him. It really is. He might be a little old school, but I love playing for the guy.
2: Was there a noticeable change when he took over play calling duties last week?
4: For me, yeah. But yeah, it's just like he instills confidence in us, you know, and he's that guy. Like he brings a great energy, like with him at the helm of everything. He's a guy that can bring it out of us. And we trust him. Like I trust him, you know, to get us. We're going to get where we need to go.
2: Your fan base would probably prefer if you guys did a little bit more earlier in the game, as opposed to these fourth quarter and second half and late comebacks. But does that kind of thing almost feed on itself to the point where you get to that point in the game and say, well, we've done it before, why aren't we going to do it this time?
4: Yeah, it's like literally that's what it is. Like it's like when we get in those situations like that, like we've been here before, we know this situation, we know the pressure of being behind in the fourth quarter or something like that. And so it's a great thing, but I would like to blow some teams out sometimes, you know. Yeah.
2: When you look at this opponent and that intensive film study you're doing in a short window this week, what are you seeing?
4: I see a really good defense. Super Bowl champs for a reason and a great team. And, you know, I know Coach McDonald from, you know, I was with him on the Ravens. He was a coach at the Ravens. So I know he's going to have those guys ready to go. And it's going to be a tough fought game. We're going to have to earn it for sure. They're a really good defense. And so we got to come with it. We got to be ready to go. We can't get behind, you know. We can't get too far behind or any of that.

0: because they also have a great offense. You know, Jackson Smith and Jibba, a fellow Buckeye of mine, you know, those guys are rolling. So we got to come ready to go.
1: We're talking with Denver Broncos running back J.K. Dobbins. How emotional was it for you last year to watch what this team did coming together throughout the season and certainly into the postseason and not being able to have the pads on to contribute to it?
0: Yeah, that was tough. That was tough because I got half the season in, you know, with the guys. They're my brothers. I love them so much, and I loved being out there and helping them, right? And then the other half, it was tough, man. Especially when I knew I could help in areas that I wasn't in. You know, it sucked. And then I was very close in the playoffs to coming back. I could have maybe played in the AFC Championship game, but I was for sure coming back for the Super Bowl. And that sucked, not getting to that situation, to that moment of playing in a Super Bowl, because I wasn't out there. And this year, I feel like I'm doing everything so I can be out there every single game for my teammates and my brothers.
1: Well, you made a pinky promise with members of the media back in the summer that you were going to be available for all 17 games. I mean, that's a, you know, obviously based upon the things that have happened to you in the past, it's a really optimistic way of looking at it. How do you go about actually trying to make something like that happen?
0: Well, I'll tell you this. It ain't even me making it happen. It's all up to God. Like, the injuries that I've had, there was nothing I could do about it. Like, it was just freak. It was a freak. It was no stretching or no anything I could do about it to avoid the injuries that I've had. And so I made that peaky promise because I've been, you know, I pray a lot. And I think that God is going to bless me with 17 games this year. I really do. And I know it started in the first four seasons, the numbers are down and all this stuff, but I also think that those numbers are going to come back around here pretty soon, you know, as I keep playing and being out there with Coach Sean Payton at the helm, you know, and so it's going to be good.
1: You've told people that, and some of it has to do with the fact that it was a youth football league, a Pee Wee League team, but you've told people you think you were born to be a Bronco. Why?
0: Just the feeling I get being here. Even when I was on the Chargers 2 years ago, I came here, we played against the Broncos, of course, and something was telling me that I was going to be a Bronco. I've always liked the Broncos. I like the horse, all of that. I like horses and all that stuff. So, man, I feel like I was born to be a Bronco. I really do. I really, really do. And that goes back to the Pee Wee football team. Like, I always wanted to play for the Pee Wee football team called the Broncos in Texas. And here I am, you know?
1: JK, always great talking to you. Really do appreciate it. And good luck the rest of the way.
0: Yes, sir. Thank you. It's great talking to you as well. Thank you for having me.
1: We've got a game to get to, but I'll tell you this. I would talk to J.K. Dobbins twice a week and once on Sundays as well. He is just a delight. Up next on the pregame show, a look at your fantasy weekend. 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
6: 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We are joined now by our friend Michael Fabiano from Sports Illustrated, senior fantasy analyst. And I'm going to ask whether or not you can solve the running back problem globally for everybody before we even start about tonight.
7: I mean, listen, I've pulled a miracle out in my time once or twice, but boy, it is gross this week. You are going to have to start some players that you probably never thought in a million years that you would have to start this week, like Damian Pierce, maybe Jaleel McLaughlin. It is going to be a very tough week to fill that running back spot for a lot of fantasy managers in week six.
6: All right, you have a couple of running backs for tonight's game that you would start.
7: Yeah, so I would start them, but I would also suggest that you need to temper expectations for one of them, and that's J.K. Dobbins, because last week was really his first good fantasy week, and the share between Dobbins and R.J. Harvey can be difficult to decipher. You're certainly going to be starting Emmanuel Wilson, who's been fantastic ever since he took over as the Seahawks' number one running back. If you're not starting Jaxon Smith-Njigba, you need to find another hobby. The Seahawks' defense is a good play. Jason Myers is a good play. I don't trust Sam Darnold. And to be quite honest with you, Scott, there's not a lot of Broncos I do trust. Even starting Dobbins and Jalen Waddle, I wouldn't say that I trust them. It's more of, I'm hoping that I can get a decent stat line from them. I am not playing Bo Nix, Cortland Sutton, or Evan Engram in this game.
6: All right, so for the rest of the weekend, who are we starting at the major positions?
7: And we'll start off with the quarterback spot and Matthew Stafford, who's coming off a huge game, over 27 fantasy points last week. He's got the Cardinals this week. They've given up the third most fantasy points per game to quarterbacks. And last year, Stafford beat Arizona for 23-plus points in both of the matchups. And then I'm starting Jordan Love against the Cowboys because, well, Cowboys. I mean, think about it. Their defense has just been awful. Love is a really good streamer. At the running back position, Chuba Hubbard, this is probably low-hanging fruit, but again, the running back position is a disaster. He is a must-start against Philadelphia. Ramondre Stevenson is a good play this week against the Jets. Trevion Henderson's been practicing on a limited basis, but he's dealing with an injured ankle, so Ramondre could see a lot of work. Matthew Golden, picking on the Cowboys again, you start him against Dallas. That could be a high-scoring game. And I know Michael Wilson burned everybody, like me and you and everybody in fantasy. I'm sticking with him, though, against the Rams in what could be a high-scoring game.
6: When we look at the Sidham side, I can't imagine you're starting a Charger of any kind at this point.
7: None. It's crazy because we all thought Mike McDaniel was going to be a good thing for L.A., and it hasn't been. So Jacoby Brissett was a great streamer last week. I'm not playing him this week against the Rams, even though that could be a high-scoring game. Jeremiah Love is dealing with an ankle injury. Not only that, even if he was healthy, the numbers have just not been there. So keep tabs on his status. You probably have to play him if he's active. You don't have to like it. Same thing with Omarion Hampton. Scott, you hit it right on the head. Chargers, yuck right now. They are an absolute fantasy disaster. And at wide receiver, last week, Emeka Buka had a really good game. But did you watch that game? I did as a Cowboys fan. It was terrible. Jalen Daniels doesn't push the ball downfield. The only touchdown he had was as a runner. And the Steelers are a much more difficult matchup.

0: and DK Metcalf in that same game against the Buccaneers. Personally, I just don't trust DK. And listen to this. The Buccaneers have held Jamar Chase, CeeDee Lamb, Justin Jefferson, and Christian Watson to fewer than 8 points this year.
1: Mike, I've lost three in a row. Next week, our producer Nick Pope will be asking you these questions on Thursday night. But thank you very much for your time. And we'll listen for you this weekend on Westwood One.
0: All right, man. Just keep your head up. You'll be fine. You'll turn it around.
1: I just don't think so. Just ahead, we're going to get you one step closer to kickoff time. This is Westwood One's coverage of the National Football League.

0: We also have Washington and San Francisco for Monday Night Football and a big game on Sunday night in terms of the conference in the NFC. The Dallas Cowboys going into Lambeau Field and taking on the Green Bay Packers. Dallas has a beleaguered defense right now, but their head coach Brian Schottenheimer is expecting his guys from that unit to step up and take the lead.
1: I love it. I've said from the very beginning, the best teams I've ever been around are led by the locker room. And, my information that I've received from some of those guys that called that meeting, it was very productive. It was very open and honest. And the pride of that unit is strong. There's some really, really prideful men in that room, and we're going to get it fixed. I have no question about that. But it doesn't bother me at all. It means everyone's rowing in the same direction trying to get this thing fixed.
0: We'll see if that players-only meeting had an effect by the time we get to Sunday night. Speaking of which, at halftime, I'm going to be talking with the Green Bay Packers' Xavier McKinney. This has been the Thursday Night Football pregame show on Westwood One, sponsored by King's Hawaiian. 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Up next, we're going to get back to Empower Field at Mile High and rejoin Kevin Kugler and Ryan Harris. 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
11: The Seahawks now are going to fall to 3-2, and we'll see. It's now a short week, so you can't think about it too long as you got to get ready to go to Denver.
12: That phrase, like sense of urgency, it's been thrown around a lot the last couple days, and it's true. You know, there needs to be a sense of urgency to get better and have ball security. It's just about turning the page and understanding that we have a really good defense we're going up against Thursday night. And getting as prepared as we can be to face them.
13: Nix back in the shotgun, barks out the signals, gets the snap. He's back to pass. Blitz coming. Nix looking, going deep down the left side. Got a man. It is caught. He is in bounds. Touchdown, Denver.
14: There'll be some extra juice on both sides, and I think this is why you play the game. This is why you want to be an NFL quarterback. And we're sitting here at 3-2, and we're having a good start to our season. At the end of the day, we're going to find ways to get better and find ways to win.
8: Kickoff is less than 15 minutes away. 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
15: And we welcome you to Denver, Colorado.